0: the solution to a murder. The documented report of a policeman's patience, intelligence, and bravery. The man with two faces. Our star, Mr. Lloyd Nolan. That's next week on Suspense. Suspense is produced and directed by Elliot Lewis, with music composed by Lucian Morwick and conducted by Lud Gluskin. Joker Wild was written for Suspense by Morton Fine and David Friedkin. In tonight's story, Charlotte Lawrence was heard as Babs and Joseph Kearns as Freddy. Featured in the cast were Lillian Baeff, Gene Wood, Hi Averback, Larry Thor, and Byron Kane.
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0: Oh, Dr. Siddons, what are you doing here?
1: Oh, I might well ask you the same thing.
0: Well, I couldn't sleep. I'd close my eyes and then I'd think, Jeffrey's old man, tomorrow you make history. One of the first men to set foot on an inhabitable planet. And then the next thing I'd know, my eyes would pop open and I'd be staring up in the darkness.
1: So you came up here to have another look at it, huh?
0: How did you know?
1: I'm afraid buck fever isn't restricted to the young.
0: Oh, gosh. It's beautiful, isn't it?
1: Yes, yes, it is.
0: Just look at it. How it hangs out there in space. Motionless. Like a huge ball or a giant pearl. Kind of luminescent gray. It's rich against the blackness of space. Light of the stars. Red, green, against yellow.
1: Look here on the radar. The land masses show up quite clearly now through the cloud layer.
0: Well, Doctor, it's almost water.
1: Mm-hmm. More than three quarters of X-37J surface is covered with water.
0: Well, do you think the land will be firm enough to set down on?
1: As dry as the land at home.
2: Attention!
3: At ease.
4: Dr. Siddons, I was just going to send for you.
2: What's up?
4: I don't know. I just got a report from the Khan that the Van Allen belt for this planet is about 50 times more intense than they anticipated.
1: Oh, well, here, let's see. Yes, I see. The radiation's about 50 times above normal. The ship okay?
4: Oh, yes. Our hull is designed to withstand 100 times that. What do you make of it?
1: Well, I don't know. It's not normal for this large a concentration of radiation to be in the magnetic field around the planet.
0: You mean somebody would have had to put it there?
1: Oh, well, I didn't say that.
4: But it is possible that it was put there to act as a barrier to incoming rocket ships, right?
1: Yes, it is possible.
0: Well, then that means there's life here.
1: No, not necessarily. Of course, we know this planet is capable of supporting life. That's why we're going to explore it. But to jump to the conclusion that it is intelligent life and hostile to our exploration is not only unscientific, it's completely unfounded at this point. But maybe that the intense presence of radiation in the Van Allen belt of this planet might be due to natural causes, ones we hadn't anticipated. But whether there are people down there, such as ourselves, is something we can't possibly say until we've landed.
4: Mm-hmm. Well, I'm going to sensitize the ship's defense system and post orders for the landing party to carry their weapons.
1: Yes, it's a wise precaution.
4: Now, in the meantime, it's 5 hours till touchdown. I suggest you gentlemen get some sleep while you can. I have a feeling you're going to need it once we land.

0: 150,000 feet from touchdown. Rate of fall, 0.660.
1: Well, so far, so good.
0: 145 from touchdown. Rate of fall.
1: If they had any anti-rocket devices, they would have sent them up by now. We're well into their atmosphere.
2: Yes, unless they're planning some kind of trap, letting us land so they can capture us intact once we're on the ground.
1: If there's anybody down there. We've been monitoring the radio frequency since last night, and there hasn't been a sound. Whatever life is down there, I'm sure we'll be able to handle.
0: 110,000 feet from touchdown. Rate of fall.
1: I see you're keeping to the edge of the landmass.
2: Yes. I want you to be able to get your ocean samples without a lot of traveling.
1: Well, may I suggest you set down where that large river empties into the sea? That way I can take fresh water samples as well. You see there, on that peninsula?
2: You think that's big enough?
1: I make it to be about 2 miles wide. Plenty of room for us.
2: Jenkins, what's the spectrographic reading for that peninsula?
3: Solid mineral. Granite-like composition.
2: It should support us.
3: Well, it's not a peninsula, sir. It's an island. You see here how the river cuts around it at the north end?

0: Cutting it off from the main body of land?
1: Yes. Well, that makes it all the better. It's small enough, surrounded by water on four sides. Makes it easier to defend if there are hostile people down there.
2: 100,000 feet from touchdown. Rate of fall, 0790.
1: Collins, set a course for that island.
2: Aye, aye, sir.
0: Dr. Siddons.
3: Yes?
0: There's something funny about that island. Look, here on the spectrograph.
3: Well, what is it?
0: Well, look how the whole thing shows up gray. Solid rock. Except for this patch of green, the only spot on the whole island.
4: There's nothing unusual about that. It merely indicates vegetation covering the minerals. Grass or trees.
0: Yes, but why this one spot? And why so perfectly oblong? Look, the sides of it are laid out square as a parade ground.
1: Yeah, he's right, you know, Doctor. Nature couldn't lay out anything as geometric as that. It has to be man-made.
0: You don't suppose it's some sort of sacred ground, a place for a religious ceremony?
4: Now, Lieutenant, let's not let superstition run away with our better judgments.
0: But look, Dr. Siddons, the whole island's cross-hatched into squares, and that green patch is only the only unmarked place on it.
4: I don't know, sir. Maybe it isn't the best place to land. The island has been definitely marked up by an intelligence of some sort.
2: 80,000 feet from touchdown. Rate of fall.
1: Well, we're too far down to blast up again. I can't waste the fuel.
2: Captain.
1: Yes?
2: The altimeter is giving me a hodgepodge of readings for that island. The only level place on it is that green patch of ground.
4: Maybe we should try to land on either side of the river on the mainland.
1: Well, that's cross-hatched just as bad as the island is. Now, whatever that patch of ground is, sacred ground or what, we're going to be in the middle of it. Set your sights for the south end of that green, Collins. Man your battle stations, men. We're taking her in.

0: Well, gentlemen, we made it.
1: The new world.
0: Keep your eyes open. You see any movement?
1: No, sir.
2: Phew. It looks like we've landed in the middle of a huge graveyard. What are they, Dr. Siddons? Monuments?
1: No. They're too big for that. No, I imagine they're dwelling places of some sort. See all those little squares they cut in them? They must be windows.
2: Well, then there's no question that there are creatures on this planet.
1: No.
2: Well, then where is everybody?
0: Yes, that's a very good question.
1: Well, I would say that they were scared away by the roar and blast of our landing rockets.
0: And I would say that they evacuated this place when they saw us coming, and that they're waiting for us to get on the ground where they can attack us.
2: Well, what are we going to do?
0: The only thing we can do. It's obvious they aren't coming to us. We go to them. Let's suit up. Be ready to leave the ship by 0800. And every man carry his assigned weapon.
3: We're on the deck now, Collins. So we're spread out in a defensive perimeter. You are in complete charge of the ship.
4: Aye, aye, sir.
3: Now, no one is allowed to re-enter the ship without the proper password, no matter what the circumstances. And if for any reason you think things have gone wrong, you are to blast off and make your report to home. You understand that?
4: Aye, aye, sir.
3: Very good. Have you made your readings, Doctor?
5: Yes, sir. It's just as we predicted from home. Though the ground radiation level is a little bit higher than we anticipated. Here, you can see for yourself.
3: Is that dangerous?
5: Oh, it's more than safe for us. There's no reason why we can't get out of these suits and walk around the same as at home.
3: Uh-huh. Unless there's the presence of a gas we don't know about.
5: Yes, that's true.
3: I need a volunteer.
5: Oh, Captain, I would like to volunteer.
3: No,
5: not you, Dr. Siddons. You're too valuable to the expedition. I can't let you do that.
3: Well, there's no danger.
5: You said yourself.
3: No, please, Captain.
5: You were the first person to set foot on this new world. I'd like to be the first to breathe its air.
3: Well, all right, Doctor. But be careful.
1: Come on in, boys. The water's fine.
2: Hey, you hear that, Collins? We got it made.
0: All right. Knock it off. This is a military reconnaissance, not a picnic.
1: Well, there's life on this planet. But until we make contact with it, it's the enemy. Lieutenant Jefferies.
6: Yes, sir.
1: You will take the doctor and two men and reconnoiter to the east as far as the river. I'll go as far as the West River. And when you get through, double back here.
6: Yes, sir.

0: See anything, Doc?
1: No.
0: We've been lying here so long, staring at the window so long. I feel like there's a million pair of eyes staring back at us. What do you suppose they look like?
1: I don't know. I haven't any idea.
0: It's weird. Hunting for creatures and you don't know what they look like.
1: Yes.
0: Well, I guess we could lay here forever. Wouldn't do any good. We're going to find them. We're going to have to get them.
1: Such crude dwellings. They must have lived absolutely one on top of the other.
0: Any volunteers to go with me?
1: I'll go with you.
0: All right. Now, the rest of you stay here. Keep us covered. If anything happens, don't be afraid to shoot into us. Doc, when I give the word, we'll run across the street. And don't stop until we come to that wall. First building, you got it?
1: Yes, right.

0: So far, so good.
1: Yes. Just above your head. Huh? There's one of the windows. But it's filled with plastic.
0: I'll see if I can break it.
1: No, you can't shatter plastic. What? There's nothing but glass. Old-fashioned glass.
0: Yeah. Hello in there. Anybody home?
1: Move along the wall. There's a doorway up ahead, I think.
0: It's unlocked.
1: Push it open with your weapon. Carefully.
0: Hello in there. Anybody home?
1: Move in cautiously. And keep your eyes open.
0: Hey, there's one.
1: Stop, stop! It's an effigy of some sort. See, it isn't living. It's a statue of some kind. See? It's made out of some sort of alloy.
0: Are you sure?
1: Yes.
0: You suppose that's what they look like?
1: Well, I imagine so. Animals aren't given to making statues of themselves.
0: Such ugly-looking creatures. You suppose that's its head?
1: Yes. And you see, these must be the arms, and these are clearly the legs.
0: Well, look how close together the eyes are placed. And the spindly legs. Ugh. I hope we don't run into one.
1: I don't think we will.
0: What do you mean?
1: Not in this city, at least. Here, look at the gray dust on the floor. It's almost 2 inches thick. Yeah. I noticed the same thing in the street. Now, if there are any of these monstrosities left, they aren't here. This city hasn't been used for a long, long time. Maybe 1,000 years.
2: Lieutenant Jeffries reporting, sir.
3: All right, go ahead, Lieutenant.
2: We've completed the 1,000-mile inland reconnaissance as your instruction, sir.
3: And you found?
2: Nothing. No life of any sort.
3: Not a thing?
2: Just miles and miles of twisted, stunted vegetation and a couple more of those huge radioactive burns, such as we found 100 miles south and west of here.
3: Collins, your receivers picked up anything yet?
4: No, sir. We've been monitoring all frequencies every day since we've been here. Not a sound. Nothing but random radio interference from outer space.
3: What about the television satellites we sent up?
4: Well, they've covered the surface of this planet 100 times, sir. Not a sign of movement anywhere.
3: Hmm. Well, Dr. Siddons, what do you make of it?
1: Well, it would be unethical for me to venture an opinion at this time.
3: Come now, Doctor, come now. You must have some idea. For the past 10 days, you've been doing nothing but nosing around these old ruins. You must have drawn some conclusions.
1: Well, now, this is only my opinion, mind you. We won't know until all the facts are in. But as we know, this planet was at one time inhabited by living creatures much like ourselves, no matter how repulsive they may appear to us. They were biped, carnivores, and possessed a certain amount of intelligence.
3: Well, what happened to them?
1: Well, in order to understand what happened to them, you have to understand the people themselves. Now, as I've said, they were very primitive and very superstitious. True, they had advanced from the Stone Age to the threshold of nuclear energy, but culturally and morally, they hadn't gotten much beyond the Iron Age.
3: So, then they discovered the tremendous power of nuclear energy, hmm?
1: Yes, exactly. The very first use they made of it was to blow a couple million of their fellow creatures off the face of the planet.
3: What savages.
0: But they didn't destroy everything. The city's still standing.
1: Well, as far as I can figure out, it didn't hold any military targets.
0: Then what happened to the people in it?
1: They were killed off by radiation.
0: It's still radioactive. Why didn't the radiation kill us off?
1: Well, because for one thing, it's cooled off considerably since then. And for another thing, we're used to it. They never had a chance.
3: Hmm. Well, that's it. We have enough to make a report when we get back. Blast off is at 1800 hours tonight. Get everything tied down and ready. That's all, gentlemen.
4: You were able to crack their language, Doctor?
1: No, I wasn't able to. My computers were. Fortunately, it was a relatively simple task.
4: Doctor?
1: Hmm?
4: What did they call this place?
1: Well, you mean the planet? The civilization?
4: No, no. No, I mean this island, this city, or whatever it was.
1: Oh, well, of course it was a proper name, so it's meaningless to us. But I can reproduce the sounds as they made them. They called this place New York.

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0: Heard in tonight's story were Bill Mason as Lieutenant Jeffries, Les Damon as Dr. Siddons, John Larkin as the captain, and Phil Meader as Collins. Listen again next week when we return with Memorial Bridge by William N. Robeson. Another tale well calculated to keep you in
1: suspense.
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1: And now, a tale well calculated to keep you in suspense. In a moment, Act One of Brother John, starring William Redfield, and written especially for Suspense by Elspeth Eric.
3: It was so simple, it was ridiculous. I was lying there in the veterans' hospital with a brain embolism. Stroke, they call it, for short. You think that only happens to old people? Both of us in that room were under 30. You see, you get a stroke on the left side of your brain. It paralyzes the right side of your body, and it makes you so you can't talk. I mean, you got all the words in your head, and you understand what everybody says, but you can't talk. So I just laid there and listened to Brother John talking to the Army doctor.
4: He's your brother?
5: Yes, 20 years younger. I've taken care of him since he was a kid.
4: Well, we'll hope for spontaneous recovery.
5: What's that?
4: The damage to the brain clears up by itself. Speech returns and the paralysis disappears.
5: Well, what do I do now?
4: Well, can you remember what books he read as a child? Little poems or songs. Hey Diddle Diddle, Humpty Dumpty. Often these things come back first.
5: Charlie was born in France. Our parents both died there when Charlie was 10. By that time I was in okay shape financially and they sent him back to me. But he only spoke French. I remember he used to sing that Frère Jacques thing.
4: Yes, singing often helps. The rhythm carries them along.
5: I hardly know any French.
4: Well, now, you do your best. This may all clear up sooner than you think. The man on the other side of the screen has the same trouble. He seems to be coming along.
5: Well, thank you, Doctor.
4: Anything else you want to know, ask for me at the desk.
5: Thanks. Hey there, chum. You look fine. Now listen. I'm going to tell you what we're going to do. You know the apartment I have over the garage at the Tremaines? Well, you're going to come there. It's big enough. Wait till you see it. It's great. Yeah. What's the matter? You think they'll mind? They won't mind. They're very nice people. And of course, they're really not in any position to mind anything. Are they, huh? No. But when I took that prison rap for Jerry Tremaine, he promised he'd look after me for the rest of my life. And somebody asks you, what does your brother do? You can say, he's butler for the Gerald Tremaines. It's not much, I grant you that, but it's better than saying he's a bum, right? Yeah, he's doing very well, incidentally, old Jerry. All strictly on the up and up ever since that one little mistake that I did time for. But I'm a nice fella. I've stuck to our original agreement, $200 a week for life. And of course, I get my board and room. So most of it, I've got put away for you. And if you ever need a little extra, well, truth is, Mrs. Tremaine is what you might say crazy about me. I could always put the bite on her for a little extra if you needed it. Listen, I brought you some champagne. Want me to open it now, huh? Oh, okay, later. With your buddy here. Doctor says you both got this cerebral thing. Okay if I introduce myself? My name's McGee. Yeah, I'm Charlie's brother, John. I brought some champagne. You and Charlie can have it together, okay? You both look great, you know. Just great. Well, good luck. Enjoy the champagne. Hey, looks like a nice fella. You want to say something, Charlie? Go ahead. Go ahead. Try, huh? Go ahead. Frère Jacques, frère Jacques, dormez-vous, dormez-vous.
3: I had to laugh. Big Brother John standing there trying to sing in French. Well, all right, so he didn't know French. But he had brains. He does a little stretch in prison for a guy, then when he gets out, he moves in with the guy, gets $200 a week, and takes over the wife besides. Well, anyway, a few days later, I had a spontaneous recovery. Blood clot was absorbed, speech came back, paralysis is gone, I'm out of the army. I'm walking around. But you see, I'd never met these Tremaines, and I'm very curious to find out what they're like. So, Mrs. Tremaine comes to the door. Not a bad-looking woman for her age. She lets me in and introduces me to her husband.
6: This is my husband, Mr. Tremaine. Gerald, this is John's brother, Charlie.
4: Charlie? Good Lord, sit down, Charlie.
3: Well, I should have called John, I guess, but I wanted to surprise him.
6: Gerald, you tell him. I just can't.
4: Charlie, we were just going to call you at the hospital.
3: Huh?
4: Yeah, the truth is, well, your brother has been shot, Charlie, killed.
3: John? John was shot?
6: It just happened about an hour ago.
3: Well, who'd want to do a thing like that?
6: We don't know who did it.
4: The police don't know.
6: Gerald, you ought to let them know that Charlie's here.
4: All right, I will. I'll be right with you.
3: He was such a wonderful brother to me.
6: I know. He talked a lot about you.
3: I mean, he did everything for me.
6: You were planning to stay here with him, weren't you? He said so.
3: Yeah, till I get a job or something. Now I don't know what to do.
6: Well, why don't you just stay on here anyway for the time being?
3: Oh, I don't know if I could...
6: John's apartment's over the garage, you know. Why don't you just move in?
3: Well, Gee, Mrs. Tremaine, I'd kind of like that. Yeah, I'd like to poke around there, sort of, and see if I can't figure out who could have wanted to kill my brother John. It was so simple. It was ridiculous. I could move right in, and I did. Ah, they were nice, really. She was what you'd call faded, I guess, but not too faded. I could see how John could have gone for her a little bit. Next morning, I asked if I could help her with breakfast. You know, John told me a lot about you, Mrs. Tremaine.
6: He did?
3: Yeah. He liked you a lot.
6: Well, that's very nice to hear.
3: I can see why. You're very attractive.
6: Well, now...
3: I mean, John certainly thought you were. And so do I.
6: That's a nice compliment from a young man.
3: Well, you're not much older than I am.
6: Well, I'm certainly not younger.
3: Lots of men my age go for older women.
6: I really wouldn't know about that.
3: Oh, come on now, Mrs. Tremaine. You must have had lots of guys going for you.
6: Really, Charlie, I don't think this is the way for us to talk.
3: I knew I had her. When they say they shouldn't talk this way, they're starting to weaken. They talk that way all the time they're saying they shouldn't, and pretty soon they're ready for action. Anyway, I could see she was getting uncomfortable, and that was exactly what I wanted. Her husband came downstairs right then, and I took him some coffee in the living room.
4: John was with us a long time, you know, Charlie.
3: Yeah, I know.
4: A terrible shock. Awful. You talked to the police?
3: Mm-hmm. Last night. They don't seem to know much.
4: Uh-huh. Well, they need time, I guess.
3: Oh, sure.
4: Look, Charlie, you stay on here just as long as you like.
3: No, Mr. Tremaine. I'll be moving on pretty soon, I guess. I mean, John said he had some money saved up for me.
4: Oh?
3: Yeah. Quite a lot.
4: Good.
3: I don't know how he did it. Almost $40,000.
4: That much, huh?
3: Yeah.
4: Well, he must have made good investments.
3: No, he just had savings. Yeah. In 4 different banks.
4: Oh, is that so?
3: Yeah. Every week he made a deposit, see? A big one.
4: You don't say.
3: Ever since the first week, he He came to work for you.
7: Well, now, what do you know about that?
3: So, well, they had him, too, and I knew it. Now, both of them were uncomfortable. But they were nice people, really. I could almost have gotten to like them. Yeah. Anyway, I helped Mrs. Tremaine put the breakfast on the table. They even asked me to eat with them, but I said no, I was going out. Only I didn't go out. I stayed in the kitchen because I wanted to hear what they had to say to each other.
7: Connie, how long is he going to stay?
6: Charlie?
7: Yeah, Charlie.
6: I don't know.
7: Nice fellow.
6: Very nice.
7: Not like John, though.
6: No, not really.
7: Mm-mm. Doesn't even look like him.
6: He's a lot younger, of course.
7: Yes.
6: I'll miss John.
7: We'll get somebody else.
6: Not like John, though.
7: No, not like John.
3: I was sorry I wasn't like John. I really was. I'd have liked to stay on with these people for a while. I was even a pretty good butler, if you can imagine that. I helped Mrs. Tremaine get lunch.
6: I'm terribly awkward in the kitchen, I'm afraid.
3: Oh, well, let me do that.
6: John always did everything.
3: Uh-huh. He was a good man.
6: Yes, he was.
3: Yeah, you know, I'm sorry I didn't get to see more of him.
6: Well, we used to ask him to have you here for a visit, but he never would.
3: I know. I wonder why he wouldn't. I wonder if it was a woman.
6: Oh, no, it wasn't a woman. I'd have known if the...
3: Oh? You would?
6: Well, I mean, if that was why he wouldn't have you here, I'd have known if he was seeing some woman here.
3: No, I meant if it was some woman who killed him.
6: Oh.
3: You should have seen her face. All of a sudden, she looked like somebody had hit her. Then Mr. Tremaine came home for lunch. I made him a drink first in the living room.
7: Join me, Charlie?
3: Oh, well, thank you, Mr. Tremaine.
7: I don't usually indulge in the middle of the day.
3: No, of course not. $38,000.
7: How's that?
3: Oh, that's what my brother had. In four different banks.
7: Oh, well, that makes you a rich man, doesn't it?
3: Well, not quite. I just can't help wondering, that's all.
7: Wondering what, Charlie?
3: Oh, where he got all that money. Who gave it to him all those years?
7: Well, I wouldn't know if anybody gave it to him.
3: Well, you see, if somebody was paying him, that could be the man who killed him. So he could stop paying it.
7: Oh, I see what you mean.
3: She came in right then and told him lunch was ready, and they both went into the dining room looking absolutely sick. As a parting shot, I said that I was going down to the police station. I thought that should start a little something, you know? I went out to the kitchen, and I opened and shut the door like I was leaving, but I sat down to listen.
7: That's the third time he's talked to the police.
6: That's natural, isn't it?
7: Yes, I guess so.
6: I must say, he doesn't seem to be mourning for his brother very much.
7: No, they were supposed to be very close, weren't they?
6: I guess men just don't show their feelings. In fact, I'm sure they don't.
7: Meaning me?
6: Toward each other. Some men don't even show their feelings toward their wives.
7: Me again?
6: If you have any feelings toward your
7: wife... Oh, Connie, don't start that again.
6: Sorry.
7: I'm sorry. That Charlie is making us both nervous.
6: I'm not nervous. Are you nervous?
7: No, not nervous, exactly.
6: Yes, you are.
7: Look, why don't we get rid of him?
6: Get rid of whom?
7: Charlie.
6: But we just asked him to stay.
7: You asked him of me.
6: Well, if you want him to leave...
7: I didn't say I wanted...
6: Tell him so.
7: Well, I'll give him some money till John's estate is settled.
6: That'd be nice.
7: Well, so tell him.
6: Me? You tell him.
7: Well, why should I tell him? You tell him.
6: Why me?
3: And so it went. You tell him. No, you tell him. I wanted to laugh. I got out of the kitchen very quietly, and I did go down to the police station. They didn't know anything. They hadn't found the gun, and they couldn't figure out who'd had a motive. So, About 5:30, I went back to the house. Mrs. Tremaine was setting the table for dinner.
6: Did you see the police, Charlie?
3: Yeah. I was there all afternoon.
6: Really? All afternoon?
3: Mm-hmm. They wanted me to tell them everything I knew about John.
6: Really?
3: Yeah. I didn't know a lot. He never said too much about himself.
6: No, he was sort of a quiet man.
3: A few things, I told him.
6: Oh, like what?
3: Well, like I gathered he was very happy here. I mean, you took good care of him. I gathered that.
6: Well, we tried.
3: He was really happy here. Yeah, he really was happy. He used to say he never wanted to leave here.
6: Did he?
3: Yeah. I guess he had about everything he wanted. Right here in this house.
6: Everything?
3: I mean, jobs like that are sure hard to find. That have everything.
6: I suppose they are.
3: Her hand started to shake, and pretty soon she gave up trying to set the table and went out to the living room to join Mr. Tremaine. I told her that I was going to go up and wash up for dinner, but instead I went out in the hall. She closed the door to the living room, and standing on the other side, I could hear everything that went on.
6: Gerald, I must tell you something.
7: What, dear?
6: Gerald, we've got to get rid of that man.
7: I told you that at lunch.
6: He knows something.
7: What do you mean, something?
6: Gerald, I never meant to tell you this. It isn't anything much, really, only now it might make the police think I killed John.
7: You?
6: Oh, I'm so ashamed of myself. Carrying on with a servant.
8: What?
6: Poor little lonely housewife, taking up with the first man who was nice.
7: Connie, what are you talking about?
6: That's the way I thought of myself, Gerald. It was all self-pity, all of it. I was alone all day, and John was here.
7: Connie, I...
6: That's the way it was.
7: You and John?
6: Yes.
7: Looks hard to believe.
6: Oh, Gerald, I'm not trying to excuse myself. I'm not. It's just that now John's dead, and that awful Charlie thinks some woman killed him, and I think he thinks I'm the woman.
7: No, he doesn't.
6: He's been hinting around.
7: He thinks some man did it, some man who was paying John a lot of money, extortion money.
6: Who?
7: Me.
6: You?
7: Yes. He doesn't come right out and say it, but he knows someone's been paying the money, and I think he suspects me. And he's right.
6: What do you mean?
7: I paid John for 15 years, ever since he got out of jail. We were both guilty, but he took the rap.
6: Guilty of what?
7: Embezzlement.
6: Embezzlement?
7: Yes. We took $70,000 from the firm before we got caught. As I said, I went free and John went up the river. I paid him $200 a week, 52 weeks a year. He'd saved up almost $40,000 when he was killed.
6: But you didn't kill him.
7: Is that a question?
6: I know you didn't do it.
7: You know I didn't?
6: Of course. You think I did?
7: No, of course not.
6: You don't think maybe he got tired of me or I got jealous or hysterical or something and shot
7: no,
6: him?
7: No, of course I don't.
6: I did get jealous sometimes and hysterical.
7: But you didn't kill him.
6: No, I didn't.
7: Neither did I.
6: I know.
3: Well, that wasn't the way I'd thought it would go, frankly. In the first place, I never thought they'd spill everything to each other. And in the second place, I thought if they did spill everything, they'd each jump at the chance to pin it on the other. Yeah, they must have loved each other or something. Oh, something like that. Anyway, I decided to walk in and settle the whole thing right then and there. Mr. Tremaine.
7: Yes, Charlie.
3: Mr. Tremaine, the fact is, I need $50,000 from you right now.
7: What is this, Charlie?
3: Well, it's extortion money, Mr. Tremaine. You know what that is. It's just a word, like embezzlement.
7: Oh, I see.
6: Gerald, he knows. He actually...
3: That's right. I actually know, Mrs. Tremaine. I didn't know exactly before that it was embezzlement, you see. But Brother John told me he'd done time for your husband, and that was why he had this cushy job. I didn't know why he bothered to work at all. I know I wouldn't have.
7: No, I guess you wouldn't have.
3: Well, now, wait a minute. Well, I take that back. I know a reason why he worked here. Don't you, Mrs. Tremaine? Yeah. You were fooling around a little, weren't you? Huh? With Brother John?
7: Now, look, my wife and I have no secrets, so this is not a shock to either one of us.
3: But have you told the police? It might be a shock to them. Have you? Well, now, of course you haven't.
4: My wife didn't kill your brother, neither did I.
3: Maybe yes, maybe no.
4: How do we know you didn't kill him?
3: Why would I kill my own brother?
4: For the money in the four savings banks?
3: I was going to get that anyway. Brother John told me so in the hospital. He even said he could put the touch on your wife for a little extra if I needed it.
4: You can't prove that.
3: Well, I think I could if I had to. There's a guy up at the hospital. He had the bed next to mine. He was there when John came to see me.
4: He knows all about this?
3: Well, he might. Neither one of us could talk at the time. Maybe he can't even now. I don't know. But he was still there when I got out.
4: What's his name?
3: Now, why would I tell you that?
4: I can find out.
3: Well, what's the difference, Mr. Tremaine? Suppose he says the whole story is true, that he heard John tell it to me. It'll all come out anyway, newspapers and everything. And then what will the police think about you? So, come on. I mean, let's be sensible. You raise the $50,000, and I'll clear out.
4: How am I supposed to raise $50,000?
3: Well, not at your house, your car. You must have insurance. You two stay there. I'll answer that phone.
4: What do you think, Constance?
6: Don't give it to him.
4: Well, it's just money.
6: Don't give it to him.
4: You sure?
6: It's wrong.
4: What I did was wrong. Let's not keep on doing what's wrong.
3: Well, it's a wrong number or something. It sounded like a singing telegram.
6: Singing telegram?
3: I couldn't make it out. Well, how about it?
4: Charlie, we don't think we can give you $50,000. We don't think we can afford it.
3: Can you afford being smeared all over the newspapers?
4: We can't afford to go on living this way, lying to each other.
3: One of you may not go on living at all.
6: Let me answer it this time.
3: Leave the phone off the hook.
4: Charlie, neither one of us killed John.
3: Tell that to the police.
4: I'm going to. I've talked to my wife and she agrees.
6: Gerald, come here. You too, Charlie.
3: Now look, I don't think you've thought this over.
4: Oh, yes, we have. We don't want to think about it anymore.
6: Gerald, listen.
4: Huh? What is it?
6: Listen. I'll hold the phone up. Listen, Charlie.
8: Frère Jacques, Frère Jacques, dormez-vous, Frère Jacques, Frère Jacques, dormez-vous.
3: Well, that's the story. It was the real Charlie on the phone, the guy in the other bed. See, he hadn't had a spontaneous recovery like mine. But he'd gotten back enough to get to a phone in the hospital, dial the number, and then sing this French song into the phone. Brother John, are you sleeping, are you sleeping? That's what it says. It's just my lousy luck. I never learned French, or I'd have known it was the real Charlie the first time he called. Oh, I guess you want the gun I killed John with, huh? Oh, here. Yeah, I've had it in my pocket the whole time. Oh, and thanks for offering me a lawyer. But frankly, I don't think any lawyer in the world could get me off. Do you? Well, do you?
1: 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Heard in tonight's story were Connie Lemke as Constance Tremaine, Paul McGrath as Gerald Tremaine, Sam Gray as John, Bill Smith as the Doctor, and Guy Repp as the voice of Charlie. Listen again next week when we return with The Curse of Kemoshek, written by Jonathan Bundy, another tale well calculated to keep you in suspense. 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
27: 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Tonight from Hollywood, Roma Wines bring you as stars two of the screen's most distinguished actors, Mr. Thomas Mitchell and Mr. Donald Crisp. They appear this evening in a play written for suspense by Robert Tallman, in which psychiatry is called upon to deal with a sick mind which has unknowingly been tempted thrice by murder. And so are the performance of Thomas Mitchell as the millionaire tycoon Edgar Lowndes and of Donald Crisp as the psychiatrist Dr. Aronson. We again hope to keep you in suspense.

0: Yes?
1: There's Mr. Edgar Lowndes here to see you, Dr. Aronson.
0: Lowndes? Edgar Lowndes? When did we get him for patient?
1: I think you'd better talk to him, Doctor.
0: Yes, and I think he'd have to go through the usual routine.
2: I don't go through usual routines. I'm Edgar Lowndes. I dare say you've heard the name before, Doctor.
0: Well, who hasn't? Edgar Lowndes, the railroad magnate. Sit down, sir.
2: Thank you. Well, I'm a man of a few words, Doctor. Frankly, I'm at my wit's end. Why, if my business associates had any idea I was consulting a psychoanalyst, I'd be laughed off the floor of the stock exchange. But we'll never mind that. It's these headaches, Doctor, I've been having. An aspirin, codeine, nothing seems to help.
0: How long has this been going on?
2: A little over a month. Since the death of my wife, in fact. We were very attached, you know. Very attached.
0: Her death was a shock to you?
2: No, I wouldn't say a shock, precisely. She'd been an invalid for years. Bad heart. Wasn't so much what happened the night she died, but the way it happened. Oh, but why shoot off my mouth to you about it? I've told the story 1,000 times till everybody's sick of hearing it.
0: Well, perhaps you haven't told all the story, even yet.
2: Well, as a matter of fact, that's the truth, Doctor. There's one little thing I left out. But the funny part of that is I didn't know it myself till yesterday.
0: And what was that?
2: Well, I was dressing for dinner. I was getting ready to go out when in comes my wife's servant. You know, her nurse. She's all a flutter about something.
3: Mr. Lowndes, I hope you'll forgive me for bursting in like this, but Mrs.
2: Yes,
3: Lowndes...
2: Yes, yes, speak
3: well,
2: up,
3: she's
2: sir.
3: Resting quite well, Mr. Lowndes, but she did have that little attack this afternoon, and I can't be here this evening, and what with the servants' night out being tonight, I thought...
2: Yes, you thought I'd better stay with her, and I certainly will. Now you just go along about your business. I look after Mrs. Lowndes, personally.
3: Oh, I knew you'd see it that way. You're a good, considerate man, Mr. Lowndes.
4: Edgar.
2: Feeling a little rocky, darling? Well, old Edgar's not going to let you down, not even if it means losing that war contract.
4: Oh.
2: I'm going to sit right here with you, sweetheart, and Lowndes, Reed, and Company can go hang.
4: Oh, no, Edgar. There's no reason for you to stay, really. There isn't.
2: Just the same, I'm going to stay right here with my little wife this evening.
4: Really, Edgar, it's not necessary. If you'll just get the brown bottle out of the medicine chest, the digitalis, and leave it here by my bed with a glass of water...
2: And leave you here alone in this big house feeling the way you do? Not much, not for 100 war contracts.
4: Now, Edgar, do as I say. Just leave the medicine here by my bed and everything will be all right. Now, go on, darling, and do as I say. Please, it's the brown bottle.
2: Now, Dr. Aronson, what would you have done under the circumstances? After all, I'd left her alone before and nothing had happened. And this dinner was important in a business way. That night was my big chance.
0: Your big chance? Yes, I suppose it was.
2: Well, to make a long story short, she died while I was out. Now, if only I'd stayed with her. That's what I kept telling myself. And people I told the story to kept telling me that I shouldn't reproach myself. After all, it could have happened to anyone. And then yesterday... Yesterday, I was packing up her things, and I came across this bottle in the medicine cabinet. It was the digitalis. I'd left the wrong bottle by her bedside. That was what drove me nearly crazy, Doctor, finding that bottle. It was bad enough leaving her alone, but making a blunder like that on the medicine, why, it made me feel almost like I'd murdered her.
0: But as you say, it was your big chance.
2: Huh? What do you mean? What are you trying to tell me? You mean you think I wanted to get rid of her?
0: You say that, Mr. Lowndes. I didn't. But I see our time is up. I can't talk to you anymore today.
2: Oh, but you've got to. You can't leave me up in the air like this. Why, you've practically accused me of wanting to murder my wife.
0: Perhaps we'll understand your feelings towards your wife better, Mr. Lowndes, when we've discussed the others.
2: What others? Hey, what are you trying to give me?
0: Relief, Mr. Lowndes, for those headaches of yours.

0: Tonight, for suspense, Roma Wines are bringing you as stars Mr. Thomas Mitchell and Mr. Donald Crisp, whom you have heard in the first act of Case History on Edgar Lowndes. Tonight's tale of suspense.
1: Far from the scene we've just left, far to the south across the equator, is another scene I ask you to visit with me. It's just before the dinner hour on the beautiful roof terrace cafe of the Hotel Metropolitano of Guayaquil, Ecuador. We're finishing our appetizers, an excellent sherry, and lifting your glass, you remark to our host that you envy him such wine. 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
0: And now it is with pleasure that we bring back to our soundstage Donald Crisp as Dr. Aronson and Thomas Mitchell in the title role of Case History on Edgar Lowndes. A tale well calculated to keep you in suspense.

0: He's outside now, Doctor. Here are your notes on the case.
1: Oh, good. Just leave them here on the desk. And, oh, Miss Finchley.
0: Yes, Doctor?
1: From now on, when Mr. Lowndes is in the consultation room, I want you to keep an eye on my private office. Make sure that the recording equipment is in operation at all times. I want a record of every word he says in his own voice.
0: Is this a criminal case, Dr. Aronson?
1: I don't know yet.
0: But hadn't you ought to... I'm sorry, Doctor.
1: You can let him come now, if you will, Miss Finchley.
0: Yes, Dr. Aronson. The doctor will see you now, Mr. Lowndes.
2: Thank you. Well, well. Here I am again. Surprised to see me?
1: How are the headaches, Mr. Lowndes?
2: Well, sir, they evaporated just like that. I slept like a top. Don't know how you did it, but you've sold me on this psychiatry deal. So I thought while we were at it, Doctor, I might as well straighten out a couple of other little things that have been worrying me.
1: I rather thought there were others.
2: Now, listen, Doctor, don't start talking in riddles again. Maybe you were right. Maybe I did want my wife to die. Unconsciously, of course. Well, why not? She'd been an invalid for years, always complaining, never really getting anything out of life. Yes, sir. After I left your office yesterday, I thought the whole thing over, and I said to myself, Edgar Lowndes, you look at this thing squarely. Maybe you killed her. Maybe leaving the wrong medicine by her bed that night was not so much of an accident as you think it was. So what? You did her a favor. You did yourself a favor. She never really loved you anyway. If Jim Bascom...
1: Who's Jim Bascom?
2: Why, he died in a railroad accident. We were brakemen together on the old nickel plate road. Jim and me were like twins. Roomed together, worked together, liked the same thing, even fell in love with the same girl. Why, I remember the night it happened. We were leaving on the pistol.
3: I think we better climb on top, Ed. It's our signal.
4: Hey, wait a minute, Jim. That's Virginia.
3: Ah, bless her heart. I knew she'd come to see us. So hurry up, sweetheart.
5: Oh, gee, I'm glad. I was afraid I'd be too late.
4: That's not a train in the whole nickel plate line you wouldn't haul up for us, Virginia.
5: Oh, Jim.
3: Baby.
4: Hey, what about a kiss for me, too?
5: Why, Edgar, you're jealous, I do believe.
4: Well, why not?
5: There. How's that?
4: Like my own sister.
3: Oh, come on, Ed. They're getting impatient up there.
5: You've got to tell him this time. You hear me, Jim?
3: Yeah, I'll tell him. I promise, Virginia.
4: Hey, come on, Jim.
3: Come in, Ed. Come in. One more kiss, baby.
5: Oh, darling. My darling, take care of yourself, Jim.
3: I will, baby. Don't forget to send out the invitations.
2: I knew when I saw him kiss her like that, it was all up for me with Virginia. Jim told me when we were crossing the divide. He and Virginia were going to be married the minute they got back to Milwaukee. We were carrying an extra heavy load that haul. And when we started down the pass...
3: Ed, for the Lord's sake, watch me close. Don't turn your wheel till you see me turn mine. One jolt away, this train's rolling down the grade and we'll all land in the ravine.
4: Sure, Jim. Don't worry.
3: I gotta be in good shape for that wedding, remember?
4: Yeah, I remember.
2: I watched him walk back along the cars. It was pretty dark. And I had a cinder in my eyes since we left Salida. I thought I saw him reach the brake wheel on the other car and signal to me. I grabbed the wheel in front of me and braked my car with all the strength of my body.
3: Hey! The Lord, take him!
2: We rolled, free of the car behind. The coupling on Jim's car had broken. The light changed as we crossed the switch, and the runaway cars braced out at a dead-end spur.

0: I saw Jim's body jolt free of the splintering car and hurtle out over the gorge. Just then we plunged into a tunnel. I never found Jim's body. Well, so you can see why I think of trains in connection with death, can't you, Doctor?
1: Yes. Yes, the association is quite clear.
0: Uh-huh. Now, you're thinking I killed Jim, too, aren't you? Isn't that what you're thinking?
1: Is that what you're thinking, Mr. Lowndes?
0: I don't know what to think. Say, what are you trying to do to me, anyway? I came here to get professional advice. You're trying to drive me crazy.

0: There it is again. It's happening again, Doctor. Say, Doctor, you've got to help me. You've got to. Forget what I said about getting another doctor. I need help.
1: Mr. Lowndes, calm yourself. What is it? What's happening again?
2: I'm hearing it again. The train. Like in the dream. Make it go away, Doctor.
1: But I hear it too, Mr. Lowndes. It's just a commuting train that passes over the bridge out there. Look out of the window. You can see it.
0: Oh. Oh, of course. Thank heaven. I thought the dream had...
1: You never told me about a dream before.
0: No, and I'm not going to. You know too much already.
1: Yes, Mr. Lowndes, I'm afraid you're right. I know too much already.
3: And I have kept a complete record of each interview with this patient by means of a recording machine concealed in my private office. There is no doubt that the patient has twice committed murder unconsciously, and on the day the patient stopped the analysis, he exhibited hysterical symptoms which were brought on by the sound of a railroad train.
1: Yes, go on from there, Miss Finchley. New paragraph. The train is a death symbol for this man and appears to be the subject of a recurrent dream. The danger of the present situation lies in the fact that the patient's unconscious impulses have been brought to the surface without being rationalized. There is, in my opinion, a positive danger that the patient, in his present condition, may commit one or even more conscious murders, particularly should he take it into his head to board a railroad train.

0: Yes, sir?
1: Pardon me, but I noticed you were traveling alone, too, and I wondered if you'd like to join me in a little game of cards.
0: Oh, well, that's a great idea. Come on in.
1: Thank you, thank you. Railroads of my line, Edgar Longs.
0: Not E.J. Longs?
1: Uh-huh.
0: Oh, well, this is in the nature of an honor, sir. You're something of a tycoon, Mr. Longs.
1: Thanks.
0: My name's Ellis Neckwares, my line.
1: Mr. Ellis, say, I could use a couple of neckties. Got any samples with you?
0: Oh, sure thing, Mr. Longs. Right here in this case. There you are, sir. Take your pick. Compliments of the Swelligan Cravat Company.
1: Now, this one strikes my fancy.
0: Well, go ahead. Take it. See any others you like?
1: Well, let me think.
0: Hey, there's another tray under there.
1: Say, hey, look.
0: What?
1: Out the window there. See it?
0: I don't see anything. What are you doing? Come on.
1: So his line was neckwear, was it?

0: sir. Pardon me. But I noticed you were traveling alone, sir, and I wondered if you'd like to join me in a little game of cards.
1: Oh, that's a good idea. Come in, come in, come in. My name's Jenkins. Cutlery's my line. Knives, scissors, and surgical instruments. What's your line?
2: Police of five Midwestern states are on the lookout tonight for the homicidal maniac who stalked the corridors of the Lightning Express transcontinental luxury train, claiming the total of three victims murdered in cold blood. Edgar J. Lowndes, an executive of the railroad who was aboard the train on the fatal night, has posted a personal reward of $50,000 to anyone giving information leading to the arrest of the murderer.
3: Well, it's happened.
4: There was nothing you could have done to prevent it, Doctor. Even if you'd sent your report to the police, there wasn't enough evidence.
3: And there still isn't enough evidence. Well, you run along. I'm going to stay here and finish these reports in longhand. You can type them in the morning.
4: You're sure you don't need me?
3: Absolutely.
4: I think I'll take your advice. Good night, Doctor.
3: Good night. Oh, Miss Finchley! I almost forgot to tell you... Oh, she's gone. What a nuisance.
5: Talking to yourself, Doctor?
3: Lowndes, how did you get in here?
5: The door was unlocked. Would you rather I'd come back during office hours?
3: Why, yes, I'd rather you did, Mr. Lowndes.

0: Was it very urgent?
1: It's the headaches, Doctor. They've come back. It started again about a week ago.
0: Well, that's after what happened on the train.
1: Doctor, tell me the truth. Did I commit those murders or didn't I?
0: You're the only one who knows the answer to that.
1: Something to do with the dream, I think.
0: Oh, yes, the dream. We were getting around to that when you left here the last time. Now, tell me about it.
1: Well, I hear the sound of the train, and I'm sitting there beside someone, a stranger, I think. He's wearing a checked waistcoat, and there's a heavy gold watch chain with an elk's tooth suspended from it, like the one my father used to wear when I was a child in Wisconsin.
0: Tell me something about your father.
1: He died when I was quite young. He'd been an invalid, Doctor, ever since I could remember. He used to sit in an armchair, in a wheelchair it was, really, in front of the parlor window. He looked out into the street hour after hour. Sometimes, when I came running into the house, he'd put out his cane and trip me, and I hated him for that. At one time, Doctor, I think I was about 8 or 9 years old at the time.
2: Edgar, come in here this instant. Your father wants to talk to you.
3: Oh, heck, Mother, I was going to get up a ball game.
2: Now, the ball game can wait. You come along with me.
3: Can I ever have any fun, Mother? Can I?
2: Hush up. Here he is, Jonathan.
4: Come closer, boy. Won't ever look at you.
3: Yes, Father.
4: Just as I thought. Grass stains all over the new suit I bought for you, huh?
3: Where?
4: There. And there. And there. And there. And there. And there. I won't have him get the idea just because his father's an invalid. He can roll in the dirt like a gutter snipe and get away with it. Stop blubbering. Now go wash your face. I'm driving into town today. I want you to go along, run errands.
1: The car my father drove was an all-electric, a battery job. His legs were completely paralyzed, and my mother had to practically lift him into it. But the car itself was entirely controlled by hand. Driving it gave him a sense of power he needed. I used to dread those trips into town with him, the horrible spectacle of Mother helping him in and out of the car while the neighbors stared, and then riding along with him alone, without anyone, nothing, to intervene for me. That was the worst.
4: Mom, speak up, boy. Why don't you say something? Cat got your tongue?
3: No, sir.
4: I don't know why I had to raise a boy like you. You don't even keep me company on these trips into town. Poor helpless invalid, your own father.
3: I'm sorry, sir.
4: You're sorry. I think I'll give you another caning when we get home, just to make good and sure you're sorry, huh? What do you say to that? Oh, bother. Now look what's happened. Stalled. Batteries run down again. Get out and open the hood in the back, boy. You see a switch there. Turn it to the left where it says reserve battery. Hurry up. We're stopped right on the railroad track.
3: Turn the switch to the left where it says reserve battery.
4: Yeah, yes. Hurry up. There's a train. Be along here any minute.
3: Oh, yes, Father.
4: Don't just stand there looking stupid. Go and turn the switch, as I told you. What's the matter with you? Have you gone crazy? Don't you hear the train coming, Edgar? Edgar, you want your father to be killed? I can't get out of here by myself, Edgar. Now, please, do as I say.
3: No, the train can kill you for all I care. I'm going back home.
4: Son, don't you understand what you're doing? You're murdering your own father. Now, this is murder.

0: I walked home with those words of his ringing in my ears. I can hear him yelling yet. Son, don't you understand what you're doing? You're murdering your own father. Murder! It's murder, I tell you! It's murder! Murder! But I never felt a qualm. Those words were like sweet music to me, Doctor. Well, that's the end of the story. But it's only the beginning. When I walked into this office for the first time, I was a man suffering from headaches, seemingly brought on by grief over the death of a loved one. Now I see myself as a man who murdered his father, his best friend, and his wife, who must kill and kill again, because every time I kill, I'm killing him, my father, whom I hated beyond all comprehension, and for whom one death agony was not enough. Now that you know all about these things, my dear doctor, I'm afraid that you'll have to be the next on my list.
1: Put that gun away, Edgar. You don't really want to kill me.
0: I'd be a fool if I didn't.
1: Well, the headaches will come back, Edgar. There'll be no one here to cure them.
0: They won't come back. You showed me what caused them, didn't you, Doctor?
1: You'll have worse things than headaches. You'll begin to hear things. You'll have delusions. You'll think you can hear a train passing outside at this very moment, don't you? But if you look out of the window, you'll see there's no train there at all.
0: You won't trick me into turning my back. Come out from behind that desk. Keep your hands up high. That's it. Now then.
2: What was that?
3: Don't you understand what you're doing?
2: Where's that voice coming from?
3: You're murdering your own father.
2: There it is again.
3: It's murder, I tell you. Murder.
2: Stop it.
3: Murder.
2: Stop it.
3: Murder.
2: Stop it.
1: I hear no voice.
2: Stop it.
3: Murder.
2: I can't stand it. I'll kill myself.
1: Then give me the gun, Edgar.
0: Please, doctor, make it stop. Take it away. Only here. Make it stop.
1: That's enough, Miss Finchley. Shut it off.
4: Are you all right, Dr. Aronson?
1: Yes, thank you. You almost had me thinking I was hearing voices.
4: Well, I did hear voices, and that's why I came back. And I remembered about you wanting Mr. Lowndes' interviews recorded, so I went in the other room and started the machine. When he became violent, I played back the last part of the record, thinking it might divert his attention.
1: Good girl. We've got all the evidence we need now to put Mr. Lowndes where he can't do any more harm.
0: You may have evidence, but you haven't got me, and you won't get me alive.
4: Dr. Aronson, the window! Stop him!
0: Sorry, Doctor. I can't wait. I've got to catch a train. Hey, Jim, wait for me.
4: Twenty-one floors to the street. Or is it 20? Do they skip 13 in this building?
1: Well, it doesn't matter to Lowndes. He's back with his friend Jim Bascom on the old nickel plate line. Listen. It's just crossing the divide.

0: And so closes Case History on Edgar Lowndes, starring Thomas Mitchell and Donald Crisp. Tonight's tale of Suspense. Suspense is produced and directed by William Spear.
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2: This is Donald Crisp. I'm sure I speak for both Mr. Mitchell and myself in saying how much we have enjoyed appearing this evening as the guests of Suspense, which I'm sure must be one of your favorite programs, as it is one of ours. Next week's stars of Suspense will be Geraldine Fitzgerald and Richard Wolff, who appear in one of the most extraordinary stories by that most extraordinary writer, James Thurber.
0: Thomas Mitchell will next be seen in the 20th Century Fox production of Wilson. Donald Crisp will be seen in the coming Metro-Goldwyn-Mayer production, National Velvet. Next Monday, same time, you will hear Geraldine Fitzgerald and Richard Wolff in Suspense.
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0: The following message from our United States Treasury is brought to you by Roma Wines. The invasion is on, the biggest in history, and it needs backing that is equally big. So back the attack. Buy war bonds. Buy more than before.

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1: You are about to hear a story based on actual events. 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Autolite and its 96,000 dealers bring you Mr. Ray Milland in a story taken from life. Tonight's presentation of Suspense. Tonight, Autolite presents The Log of the Marne, a true story concerning a British gunboat trapped by communist fire 140 miles from help, starring Mr. Ray Milland.
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1: And now, with The Log of the Marne and the performance of Mr. Ray Milland, Autolite hopes once again to keep you in suspense.
5: Log entry HMS Marne, entered this day by Lieutenant Commander James G. Harland, officer in command. According to statements by surviving officers and men, the situation of the vessel during the morning, 20th of June, 1949, was as follows. Marne was proceeding west in the Mingkiang River on a routine supply mission from Fuchao to Yenping. According to edicts issued by the Chinese People's Liberation Army, Marne had more than 14 hours of grace in which to reach her destination. But at 20 minutes past 9, the communist land battery opened fire. The second shell struck the wheelhouse. Three of the five men there were killed. All communication to and from the wheelhouse was destroyed, and the Marne immediately went off course. Meanwhile, two consecutive direct hits were suffered by the bridge. All personnel there, including the captain, were either killed or wounded. Second in command, Lieutenant Bennett Moore, in spite of shell fragments in his right lung and side, alone on the bridge, had control of his faculties until the arrival of Lieutenant Hugh Fraser.
6: Cameron, sir! Fraser reporting, sir!
7: Good Lord, Moore!
8: I'm all right. I was in command, Fraser. I'm glad you came up.
6: Is the captain dead?
8: Not yet.
6: How about the others?
8: Some of them, yes. We're off course, Fraser. I can't contact the wheelhouse. Signal the engine room, will you? Full speed astern, both.
6: Right. Full speed astern, both.
8: Get a bearing on the battery. We'll return fire.
6: No response on the engine room, Moore.
8: Try again, quickly. We'll run aground.
6: No use, Moore. They don't answer. Something's been damaged.
9: Why is this happening? Why did they fire on us?
8: I'll try the transmitting station. Bridge, TS. Bridge, TS. Bridge, transmitting station.
6: Nothing.
8: No communication at all. Everything's gone. We haven't fired one round back.
6: I'll try to get down to the engine room. Perhaps I can.
8: It's no use, Fraser. No use. We're going aground.
5: Fifteen minutes after the attack was opened, Marne was aground. Neither A guns nor B guns were able to bear on target since her stern was toward the battery. Consequently, X gun was ordered into local control. There was no care for the wounded. The sick bay had been hit. The medical officer and his assistant killed. X-gun got off three rounds, then it was hit, the entire gun crew being killed. Small arms are issued since they were the only remaining weapons.
10: Winston, you seen the first lieutenant?
8: Yes, sir. I think he's just forward.
10: Thank you. Moore?
11: Oh, yes, Fraser. Over here.
10: Right. How are you feeling?
8: I'm all right.
10: Oh, it's 50 caliber. I wish they would send boarders, then they'd stop firing.
11: I don't expect them now. They would have sent them. They seem to have decided to reduce us to wreckage. You think we can abandon ship of the wounded? Get to the national side of the river.
10: No, there aren't enough lifeboats left. They've seen to that, the rotten... I say, they've stopped.
11: Why shouldn't they? Look what they've done to us.
5: June 21st, the following day, I received orders in Hong Kong to proceed by air to Marne and to take along medical supplies and a medical officer, Lieutenant Robert Lamb. Our Sunderland was fired upon as we landed. Although we sustained enough damage to make it impossible to transfer all of the supplies, we considered ourselves fortunate to have half aboard when the flying boat was forced to leave. It was put to immediate use by the MO and I was taken to the officer in command.
10: In here, sir.
5: Oh, yes.
10: We've had to use the radar room as a command center, sir. Almost everything else has been knocked out.
5: I see. I shall want a complete report on the condition of the ship after I speak to Moore.
10: Yes, sir.
5: Do you think he's fit to carry on, Fraser?
10: Oh, no, sir, no. I'm surprised that he's still alive. He's not able to stand now.
5: Oh, poor devil.
10: Here we are, sir.
11: Who is it?
10: It's Fraser, Bennett.
11: Oh, I heard a plane, didn't I? I'm sure I did.
10: Yes. Sunderland brought a doctor and medicine, Bennett. This is Lieutenant Commander Harland, Lieutenant Moore.
11: Oh,
5: don't try Moore.
11: Oh, thank you, sir.
5: The CNC asked me to convey his admiration for what you've done, Moore.
11: Oh, thank you, sir. Do I understand that I'm being relieved of my command?
5: Good Lord, you've done all you can. You're in no condition to go on.
11: I'm all right, sir. I feel much better than I did yesterday.
5: I'm sorry, Moore. My orders are to assume command. I can't do anything else.
11: Yes, sir.
5: Now, Fraser, I should like to meet with the other executive officers.
10: There's only one now, sir.
5: Oh?
10: Phil's died this morning. There's only Alden and myself now, sir.
5: I see. Then I shall want to meet him if you could suggest a place.

0: This is Lieutenant Alden, sir.
1: How do you do, sir?
2: Oh, how do you do? Sit down, won't you?
1: Thank you, sir.
2: You've had quite a go.
1: Yes, sir. And I don't think any of us would mind if we knew the reason behind it.
0: We were told that the communists had promised us 14 hours to reach Yenping.
2: They had.
1: So we were entirely within our right, but they fired on us?
2: There's been no explanation. Dispatches were sent to their headquarters immediately we received your message. When were you shelled last?
1: This morning, when we were sending some of the wounded ashore to the nationalists.
2: Oh, I didn't know that.
1: Yes, sir. They sent a junk out last night, and we asked them to come back at dawn with some more boats.
0: They told us they'd see them safely to Phu Chau, but the men who really need help couldn't go. They were too torn up to live through the journey.
2: How many did you send?
0: 42, sir.
2: How many seriously wounded are there?
0: 35, sir.
2: And how many dead?
0: 31, sir.
2: Your original complement was 149.
0: Yes, sir. There are 41 of us left.
2: I see. But we still have power.
1: Oh, yes, sir. They fared quite well below decks. But the communication between the bridge and the engine room was knocked out.
2: Is there anyone aboard who can repair it?
0: I'm not sure.
1: Oh,
0: sir.
1: Yes, Fraser. Lillis has left.
0: Oh, I wasn't sure.
1: Well, he can do it. Are you going to try to refloat her, sir? And make a run for it?
2: Refloat her, if possible, yes. I'd like to be ready to make a run for it if we're ordered to. What about the guns?
1: They're all gone, sir.
2: What about fuel?
1: Depends on how long we stay, sir. We were to refuel in Yenping.
0: I'm afraid navigation will be a bit of a problem, sir. The charts were burned.
2: Well, we shall have to do with what we have, won't we?
0: Yes, sir.
2: Then I'd like every available man put to work at once on the foredeck. I'd like everything that is heavy and can be broken loose moved aft. In the meantime, I want any water ballast and all the fuel oil in the forward tanks pumped out.
0: Over the side, sir?
2: Yes. I think the loss of fuel oil at the moment is not as important as getting Marn afloat again. June 22nd, 3rd, 4th, and 5th were required to repair communications and lighten the bow. Small arms fire raked the decks occasionally and reminded us that the communists were watching our every move. Hoping to put them off guard, I therefore halted all activity until the 2nd of July, and then shortly after midnight, assisted by a moonless night, we raised steam and backed off to anchor without incident. Morale improved immediately. July 15th. An attempt to shift our berth was answered by a 30-minute barrage. It was obvious that the communists would destroy us if we tried to leave. July 18th. Shortly after midday, communist forces were seen crossing the river below us against no nationalist resistance of any kind. Later that same day, they crossed above us as well, and we realized that we were completely cut off. I ordered all ventilation shut off to conserve fuel. July 20th. After a month had passed, we had our first direct contact with the communists. A Major Kung requested me to come ashore to talk with him. I accepted his invitation and met him in a hut a short distance from the river.
3: I wish to make it clear that your ship will not be molested if she does not move. And that there is no more trouble from your ship.
2: Trouble?
3: You realize that this would not have happened if you had not fired first.
2: I think you're mistaken. You fired first, and I would appreciate safe passage down the river.
3: I cannot grant you a safe passage. It is up to my superiors. But first, you must admit that you fired first.
2: July 26th. To conserve our already meager food stores, officers and men were put on half rations. One refrigerator was put out of service to save more fuel. On July 28th, I again met Major Kung.
3: I talked to my superiors. They tell me you'll give you a safe passage down the river.
2: Oh. Well, I'm happy to hear that.
3: You are not too unhappy aboard your ship?
2: No, not at all.
3: But you would like to go down the river?
2: Yes. Especially since you have absolutely no reason to hold us here.
3: I can give you a safe passage if the British side will acknowledge that they invaded Chinese waters without the authority of the Chinese People's Liberation Army. This will be a document.
2: The word invaded cannot be used. It is a most serious word to use.
3: There may be some difference between the Chinese wording and the English wording. I am speaking of the Chinese wording.
2: The word invade means to commit a hostile act,
4: which we did not do, you cannot use the word invade.
3: Do you admit that your ship was guilty of entering the river?
4: Guilty of entering the river? It was not a guilty act, and you cannot use the word invade. It means that we are at war, and we are not. We are a friendly nation and always have been.
3: If you do not wish to cooperate, I suggest that we leave this until a later meeting.
4: I insist that we continue this discussion.
3: Then you are ready to admit the British guilt.
4: I think the subject at hand is your guilt. You are holding a British ship and British subjects under the threat of destruction. You are causing great suffering. Lack of fuel oil has caused me to stop the ventilation system in midsummer. My food is spoiling because I can't run the refrigerators. There's a danger that even drinking water will be unavailable. You are responsible for the condition of that ship and the welfare of the officers and men.
3: Then you do admit British guilt?
4: I do not.
3: Then I suggest that we leave this for a later meeting. I warn you, too. If you move the ship, every effort will be made to destroy

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1: 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And the Autolite Stay Full gives longer life, as proved by tests conducted according to accepted life cycle standards.
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0: And now, Autolite brings back to our Hollywood soundstage Mr. Ray Milland in Elliot Lewis's production of The Log of the Marne, a dramatic report well calculated to keep you in suspense.

0: The entire months of July and August were taken up with trying to maintain life in an all but dead ship and in pointless, decisionless meetings with the communist. I, over and over again, repeated my demands for oil. They repeated their demands that I admit British guilt. By September 9th, conditions aboard were quite serious. Officers and men were without any of the conveniences afforded by a modern ship, and they were almost without food. Morale was at its lowest ebb when I heard a shout from the deck.
1: Junks coming down the river.
2: Junks.
1: I think they're carrying oil.
3: Captain Harlan, I think they're giving us our oil.
0: It was Admiralty fuel seized by the communists when they took Yen Ping. They'd charged more than 400 pounds for its delivery, but it put life into the man. The drums were brought aboard by hand pulley and emptied in almost dry tanks. Everyone, officers and men, buckled down to the job. It took 11 hours, and when it was finished, every man on the ship was exhausted, but happier than they'd been for 100 days.
4: Good morning, sir. You sent for me?
0: Yes, come in, Fraser.
4: Yes, sir.
0: How much fuel oil did we take aboard last night?
4: 296 drums, sir. Mm-hmm. That's approximately 56 tons.
0: Yes, well, that should do us nicely.
4: Oh, yes, sir, it already has. Ventilation's running again. It reached 136 degrees in the engine room yesterday.
0: Yes, yes, I know it's uncomfortable. Fraser, I'd like to have you arrange a working party.
4: Yes, sir.
0: I want the anchor cable lashed with bedding. But first, I want the bedding to be soaked thoroughly in soft soap and grease.
4: The anchor cable, sir?
0: Yes. Every time the ship swings at her moorings, the cable screeches and scrapes. It's rather getting on my nerves.
4: After more than 3 months, it's getting on your nerves, sir?
0: That's what I want you to tell the men. Fraser, look, old boy, I'm going to break out tonight.
5: Yes, sir.
0: When you've put your men to work, bring Alden, Lillis, Lamb, and Nisbet. I'll explain the reasons for my decision. At 3 o'clock in the afternoon of 30th of July, I conferred with the two executive officers, the medical officer, engine room artificer Lillis, and the senior telegraphist Nisbet. I want to break out tonight at 10. I've asked you here so I could tell you my reasons why we should. And I want you to give me any reasons why we should not.
4: Oh, I think all of us have had enough of this, sir.
0: Yes. The delivery of fuel last night was important for two reasons. One, at least 47 tons of fuel will be needed to drive us to the open sea. They gave us 56 tons, which really leaves little to spare.
6: That's right, sir.
0: Tonight will be the last one for a month with the phase of the moon right for a breakout. The moon is due to set at 11 o'clock. Now, I've decided to slip away at 10, accepting 1 hour of the waning moon as an unavoidable handicap. Now, we'll need every minute of time if we hope to get past the big guns at Liang Kong before dawn.
6: Yes, sir.
0: Now, rains farther inland have raised the river, and traveling by night without a river pilot, we'll need all the water there is to get us over the mudflats. Lillis.
6: Yes, sir?
0: If we come under fire, I shall ask for smoke, understand?
6: Yes, sir. I think everything's in tip-top shape below decks. We'll do the best we can, sir.
0: Good. Nisbet.
7: Yes, sir?
0: Wireless silence will be enforced until I'm ready to send a message. Then only flash procedure will be used.
7: Yes, sir.
0: Lamb and Fraser.
8: Yes, sir.
0: I want to make Marne as splinter-proof as possible. Now, see to it that the wireless office, the bridge, and the habitable mess decks are sandbagged. If we haven't enough sand, use mattresses or cushion covers or canvas kit bags, anything.
8: Yes, sir. Yes, sir.
0: Now, make your preparations as soon as possible, but do no work on deck until after dark. I don't want you to be seen. Grease all the bright work to cut reflection. Now, you can do that during daylight. After dark, break out canvas and stretch it from the superstructure fore and aft to change our silhouette.
8: Very good, sir.
0: Now then, if we are hit and sinking, I will beach the ship if it's possible to save lives. The ship's company will get ashore. Then, I will blow up Marne. If disaster does come, your main object is to reach Fu Chau or escape in junks to the open sea. Any questions?
8: No questions.
4: Just one, sir. I wonder what old Major Kung will say tomorrow when he's dipped to private.
0: Well, don't underestimate our Major Kung, Fraser. It's entirely possible that he arranged the oil delivery so that we would break out, so they'd have a chance to destroy us.
4: Oh, I see.
0: However, pass the word along to the ship's company. And good luck to you all. I hope we make it. At least we'll have a devil of a good shot at it. At At 7, I ordered steel helmets to be issued to the men who would be stationed on the upper deck. At 9, I climbed to the bridge to accustom my eyes to the darkness. At 10:03, we prepared to leave.
2: Engine room reports they're ready, sir.
0: Good. Order them to obey telegraphs.
2: Yes, sir. Engine room, obey telegraphs.
0: Rudder amidships, Winster.
5: Amidships, sir.
0: Half ahead port.
2: Half ahead port, sir.
0: Slip anchor cable.
2: Slip cable, sir. Slip cable. Not a sound, sir. Not a splash.
0: Half astern starboard.
2: Half astern starboard, sir.
0: Hard starboard.
5: Hard starboard. Hard starboard it is, sir.
0: Steady as she goes.
5: Steady as she goes.
2: Sir.
0: Yes, Fraser.
2: The funnel, sir. Spewing sparks.
0: Oh, blast it. Well, there's nothing we can do about it now. We've started.
2: They'll see that if they aren't blind, sir. Shall I order alarm?
0: Not yet. Port 15.
5: Port 15, sir.
0: Steady now.
5: Steady, sir.
0: Well, we've got round. Half ahead both, 10 knots.
2: Half ahead both, 10 knots, sir. I don't think they see us. I don't think they do.
0: It did seem that our departure had gone unnoticed. We passed downstream quietly and without trouble for 15 minutes. But then a flare illuminated the river.
7: Went up from shore, sir.
0: Yes, Shuikao. Probably control point. Another battery, too.
2: The vessel, up the port bow. Is that a vessel?
0: Yes. Yes, it's a patrol craft. Keep it 15 port, Winster.
5: Yes, sir.
0: Read the death reports, Alden. We're closing the beach.
7: Yes, sir.
0: Is that the patrol vessel, Fraser?
2: No, sir. Land battery. There, sir. See the flash?
0: Yes. Full ahead boat.
2: Full ahead boat, sir.
0: What's the depth, Alden? Give me the readings.
7: 6 fathoms. 6 fathoms. 5.5 fathoms. 5.5 fathoms.
0: What's the patrol vessel going to do? Set a crash course in that ship and steer into her.
5: Into her, sir?
0: I want to pass as close to her as possible. We'll smother her guns. One thing, Fraser. Our trip is no longer secret.
2: No, sir. The gap's blown, all right. I wish 140 miles lay behind us instead of ahead. But it's better than sitting still, sir.
7: 4.5 fathoms.
0: Just a bit of starboard wheel now, Winston.
5: Aye, sir.
0: We passed Shuikao without sustaining damage. Shortly before 1 a.m, still at full speed, we passed Kaining under much the same conditions. At 3 o'clock, Langsha. But from the outset, I had dreaded the final problem of passing under the 9-inch guns at Liang Kong. Searchlights probing the darkness told us before we reached it that they knew we were coming and were waiting. Our only advantage was the breadth of the river at its mouth, and we used it, hugging the north bank and chancing 3 fathom water. I remember that the cool air of the open sea seemed almost tantalizing and unreal. We reached a point directly across from the fort, and one of their searchlights found us. Give me smoke. Make as much black smoke as you can.
2: Right, sir. Make black smoke as much as you can.
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0: 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Count them yourself. Count them aloud if you like.
5: Aye, aye, sir. 1, 2, 3, 4, 5, port.
0: Give me the depth, Alden.
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0: set course for Hong Kong, Fraser. Half speed ahead, both.
1: Yes, sir. Half speed ahead, both.
0: I'm going to the wireless room.
1: Yes, sir.
0: Hello, Nisbet.
2: Hello, sir. And congratulations, sir.
0: Thank you. It is good to feel her roll to the sea again. Nisbet, I want to send a signal to Commander-in-Chief.
2: Yes, sir.
0: Have rejoined the fleet.
2: Yes, sir.
0: God save the King. I think that's all, Nisbet.

0: 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Tonight's star, Mr. Ray Milland.
1: Hey, Hap, did you hear about the meeting?
2: Oh, what meeting, Harlow?
1: Why, the meeting of our American truckers this week in Chicago. You know, Hap, trucking is one of our most important industries, and it's the lifeline of the more than 25,000 American communities which depend on trucks alone for the delivery of their necessities.
2: And that's not all.
1: Right you are, Hap. For those careful and competent cargo conveyors can claim an unequaled highway safety record.
2: Well, sure, with millions of accident-free miles every year.
1: And that great record is largely due to the American Trucking Association's never-ending safety campaign, which Autolite is proud to have assisted for over a decade. Autolite salutes the members of the American Trucking Associations and wishes them continued success as the world's finest drivers.
0: Next week on Suspense, our star will be Mr. Richard Widmark in a dramatization of the most famous of all Texas feuds, a dramatic report we call The Hunting of Bob Lee. In weeks to come, we shall also present Mr. John Hodiak, Mr. Joseph Cotton, and Mr. John Lund, all on Suspense. Suspense is produced and directed by Elliot Lewis, with music composed by Lucian Morawek and conducted by Lud Gluskin. The Log of the Marne was based on the book by Lawrence Earl and was adapted for Suspense by Gil Dowd. In tonight's story, Ben Wright was heard as Fraser, and featured in the cast were Joseph Kearns, Charles Davis, Anthony Ellis, Jack Crucian, Raymond Lawrence, and William Johnstone.
1: Ray Milland is currently being seen in the Paramount comedy, Rhubarb.
0: And remember, next week on Suspense, Mr. Richard Widmark, in another story based on actual events, a dramatic report we call The Hunting of Bob Lee.
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0: Autolite and its 98,000 dealers bring you Miss Ann Baxter in tonight's presentation of Suspense. Tonight, Autolite recreates a classic tale as, with song and story, we tell of the death of Barbara Allen, our star, Miss Ann Baxter.
1: In my way.
0: Huh? 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
3: And now, Autolite presents The Death of Barbara Allen, starring Miss Ann Baxter, hoping once again to keep you in suspense.

0: His voice was on the wind, calling, calling to me, and the surface to the west of me and to the east, and the sounds of the night sea were all around, and on the finger of strand I waited for him, for my love as he rowed to me. And a star swung across the moon, and the wind rose from the night as he rowed to me, as he came to me.
1: I thought you wouldn't be here, Barbara Allen.
0: And where else would I be on such a night?
1: Home, perhaps, where it's warm.
0: Ah.
1: And the young men of Scarlet Town to knock on your door. Not here, where the sea rises and the moon is cold.
0: Where I meet my love.
1: But there's a storm coming.
0: Let it.
1: The storm and the tides will drown this strand.
0: And we would drown.
1: Yes.
0: We would drown, Will. And you would live no longer than I, and I no longer than you. Our love would die at once on a storm.
1: Why do you talk of death?
0: Oh, I talk of love.
1: And I do. And there's no death in it.
0: No, Will.
1: Only this.
0: Oh, Will.
1: Fair Barbara Allen. Wild Barbara Allen. Ride with me.
0: Yes.

0: Father?
1: In the kitchen. Sean's here. He's been waiting.
2: Hello, Barbara Allen. I'll get you some tea.
0: No. Oh,
1: the pillow in back of me slid down, Barbara Allen. Fix it. Where you been?
0: On the Strand.
2: With Will.
0: With Will.
1: Sean's been waiting. You knew he was going to be here.
2: I've been sitting with your father, waiting, doing the things you should be doing. Or you meet Will on the Strand.
0: Ah, he can do for himself. Drink your tea, Father.
1: I like whiskey in it.
2: Here. Drink, old man.
1: I like whiskey in it because whiskey keeps the warm down. And it's a cold house. It's a season of storm. And I have a daughter who's never home.
0: Ah, Father.
1: The warmth of my daughter is for a sailor named Will.
0: Father.
1: And my house is cold.
2: You'll need a pillow for his chair, Barbara Allen.
0: He can do for himself. He can do whatever he needs for himself. He sits there and rocks and remembers the time when he had a wife to do for him. Do everything but walk for him.
1: My house is cold.
0: Oh, listen to him.
2: Barbara Allen?
0: Yes, Sean.
2: Will is a sailor.
0: Yes.
2: With a small boat.
0: Yes.
2: And a narrow life.
0: You couldn't know.
2: I know. And one day he'll say goodbye to you and sail his small boat. And that will be the day when the sea will throw him back to you. Wrapped in kelp. And drowned.
0: And what of you, Sean? Shopkeeper, Sean. Seller of pots and fish hooks and whiskey, Sean. Should I love you, Sean?
2: Yes.
1: Cole.
0: And what will you make of me? One like him who sits in a rocker and remembers.
2: You love Will. How many others love Willie the sailor? And how many does he love?
0: No one.
2: There's a girl. You've seen her, Barbara Allen. She's new to Scarlet Town. Her name is Moya. And she drinks wine with Will. They whisper and laugh together.
0: Get out of here,
2: they
0: Sean.
2: They say when Will leaves you, he goes to her.
0: You lie.
2: And if I'm not lying, if he hurts you, Barbara Allen, I'll kill him.
0: Get out of here, Sean.
2: I would. I'd kill him.
0: And later I could still hear my father rocking and the sounds of his remembering. For me, it was a night of no sleep. I lay there in my bed and outside was fitful squalls of rain that began and stopped. Began again. Outside was surf that eddied in the rocks and mist and choke and tangle of kelp flung against the strand. And Will's face and his words and the words of Sean and the sudden blaze of light across my bed as the night careened against the sea. And then the night was still. Then it was morning. I got up and dressed, walked through the room where my father was. Still sleeping in his chair. The beach had been pitted by the rain when I walked it. The dune grass was green and shining. The wind held, stung the sand against my legs. And down the curve of the beach and near the end of it, Will's boat. The sail on it to be mended. For me to mend. For Will.
3: Hello.
0: What are you doing on Will's boat?
3: It's where I belong now, on Will's boat, to mend his nets and the sails.
0: Will sent you here?
3: He left me here.
0: I know who you are. You're Moya. You wear a silk dress in the morning to mend a net. Here, this is a net. Mend it. Let me watch what you'll do with it.
3: He will teach me when he returns.
0: When did you see Will?
3: I saw him.
0: When?
3: When I was with him. When he told me to stay here, and today we would go sailing together.
0: Sailing? Where? Why?
3: To some place. This coast is new to me. Will wants me to know it.
0: What other places has he shown you?
3: Scarlet Town and what's around it.
0: You've ridden with him?
3: On his black horse.
0: Ridden the Strand? At night?
3: Yes.
0: And the ruined church at the end of it?
3: Yes. All of these things.
0: Where is Will?
3: We sail today. Will's in Scarlet Town. He's buying things for the sailing. wine
0: at Shawn's.
3: What?
0: Will is at Shawn's. And he'll stay there. He won't sail with you.

0: He's in there, Barbara Allen, in Sean's place.
1: Why is there a crowd, Mr. Eamon?
0: In Sean's place. Will's in there.
1: What happened?
0: I was in there. Will was buying things of Sean. Will was laughing. He broke open a bottle of wine. He made a toast.
1: A toast? To whom?
0: To the ladies all around.
1: To Moria?
0: To her.
1: And what happened?
0: There was talk. Then Will had a knife in his hand. And Sean did too.
1: There was a fight.
0: Will's in there, Barbara, and he's lying on the floor. He called your name.
1: Hello, Will.
2: I'm dying, Barbara Allen.
1: What did you say, Will?
2: I'm dying.
1: Die.
3: Autolite is bringing you Miss Anne Baxter in The Death of Barbara Allen. Tonight's presentation in radio's outstanding theater of thrills, Suspense.
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6: And now, Autolite brings back to our Hollywood soundstage Miss Anne Baxter, in Elliot Lewis's production of The Death of Barbara Allen, a tale well calculated to keep you in suspense.

0: carried Will to the edge of the Strand, the people's scarlet town, and I was not there. They opened the earth of the old churchyard, and they scattered the earth over the body of Will, and I was not there. I walked the sands of Scarlet Shore, and I cursed the grave that held him. What do you want, old woman?
1: Is that you, Barbara Allen? I'm old and I can't see so good, especially with the mist so heavy and drifting like they do.
0: What do you want?
1: Oh, give me some of the driftwood you're gathering. I'm an old woman, and when I bend for the wood, the sea snatches it from my hand.
0: Take what I have, there's more.
1: Let me walk with you and fill my apron for me.
0: All right.
1: Your Will is dead.
2: He's dead.
1: They're burying him. The whole town's there. You're not there, Barbara Allen.
0: And you're not there, old woman.
1: I buried 3 sons on that strand in the churchyard at the end of it. Never do I want to be on that strip of land again.
0: Nor I.
1: But you will.

0: Your death place is there, and mine, and all of us at Scarlet Town. 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Give me that piece of wood from my apron.
1: Take it.
0: You met Will there on the strand, didn't you, Barbara Allen? It's a place of love and death. That Will was handsome.
1: Listen to me, old woman. Walk with me and beg my driftwood and I'll give it to you. But don't talk to me of Will.
0: And why not? He died for the love of you.
1: For the love of me and one called Moya and the rest of the ladies all around.
0: For the love of you, I was there in Sean's place touching the bolts of dress goods. And close, I heard what happened, all of it.
1: For the love of me.
0: Sean spoke your name lightly in a teasing way, and he leaned over with a smile and whispered a question in Will's ear. Then in Will's hand was a knife because of what Sean had asked.
1: You lie, old woman.
0: It's how Will died. For the love of you, I swear it on the graves of my three sons who lie dead.
1: For the love of me. Not for the one called Moya.
0: Her of the silk dress who paid Will to take her sailing.
1: Paid him?
0: This I heard, too, when the toasts were drunk in Sean's place. Gave him money to take her sailing. Will spoke her name lightly and laughed when he told us of it. Oh, fetch me that piece of wood there, Barbara Allen. And my apron will be full.

0: All right. I walked the beach gathering driftwood for my house. And all the while, the bell of the ruined church tolled for Will. For the death of Will. For my true love. For Will. Night came swiftly with the rain. And the moon set behind something black in the sky. And it stayed there. The sea was vast. It rolled in and broke. And the end of it was chill against my feet. Far away, the file of mourners' lights as they walked homeward. And I went home, too, and made a fire. Waited till the sound of my father's returning. The funeral was over. The dead had been buried. My father asked for a tea with whiskey in it. I gave it to him. I left. I went to a place. Sean's place.
1: Storm outside. You're drenched.
0: Take my coat, Sean.
1: Yes.
0: You killed Will.
1: It was a fair fight.
0: You killed him with a knife.
1: In my belt.
0: You'll hang for it.
1: No, it was a fair fight. According to the law of Scarlet Town, he could have killed me. I'm alive. He's dead. No one will hang.
0: Oh, I'm glad. I was worried for you.
1: Barbara Allen.
0: No. No, wait. Tell me about it.
1: About what?
0: The fight. How you killed Will.
1: Will was your love, and you want to know how he died?
0: Will is dead, and I can't grieve. Tell me why, Sean.
1: I'll make you happy.
0: Yes. Tell me how you killed Will.
1: Will was a sailor, but he was clumsy with a knife. And when I drew mine, and we faced each other, and we circled, I could tell it. Heavy-footed and awkward. And when he rushed me, I stepped aside. And he fell. And everybody laughed. And I let him get up. And somehow he closed with me and cut me here on my arm.
0: Oh, show me. Oh, poor Sean.
1: We bent back over the counter, the two of us struggling. And I looked into his face. And I saw a thing. Fright. Willie the sailor was scared. And I brought my hand up. Up, Barbara Allen. Oh, you should have seen it. His face when the knife went into him.
0: That knife? In your belt?
1: Yes.
0: I want to see it. Put it there on the table where I can look at it. Sean.
1: Yes?
0: What else will you do for me?
1: What?
0: There's a storm outside and I came to you. What will you do for me now?
1: Love you.
0: How?
1: With fine things, Barbara Allen. With silk from my shelves. Whatever you want. This one, this bolt of silk, or this one, or this one. Which one, Barbara Allen, which one? They're at your feet, whatever you want. And listen, I have these two. Mirrors. And these. Buttons of shell. And these. Combs of mother of pearl. For your hair, Barbara Allen.
0: Sean.
1: For your hair.
0: And you will love me forever, Sean?
1: For as long as I live.
0: Tell me again.
1: For as long as I live.
0: Yes.
1: You.
0: With a knife, you killed Will. I killed you.

0: Father.
1: You're home, Barbara.
0: Something happened, Father.
1: You left me alone again. Fire's gone out.
0: I went to Sean.
1: Fire's gone out.
0: And I killed him.
1: The sea spilled over the churchyard, and the dead will drown. The dead in the old graves, and the dead in the new graves. Will.
0: That's why I killed Sean, Father. Because of Will.
1: His grave will sink beneath the sea, and the storm will wash over him. Lonely.
0: Don't you hear what I'm saying, Father? I killed Sean.
1: Will is dead.
0: I killed Sean.
1: And your life is over.
0: Yes.
1: Like mine. Sit with me, Barbara Allen.
0: Yes. And I sat with him at his feet while he rocked. He remembered, and I remembered. And once my father got up, walked to the fire and threw on wood, sat down again, rocked, and I remembered. Will, the grief came and the tears. Will, the tears. His grave would sink beneath the sea.
1: I'll make your bed, Barbara.
0: All right.
1: See, you killed Sean.
0: I did.
1: Look through the window.
0: Oh, the lights.
1: The people from Scarlet Town, they're coming after you.
0: Oh, they'll hang me for what I did.
1: Your love lies on the strand. He sleeps on the strand. Your love is lonely.
0: I ran to where my love was, where Will was. Down to the beach, under the strand, and they followed me. The lights of the people from Scarlet Town, and their voices on the howling wind. And I ran down the strand, where the black sea was covering it, and they followed me. Their voices, and the bell on the wind, and their voices on the wind. I ran, and fell, and ran again. Where my love lay lonely. The Will in his grave. In the churchyard I found him. And no longer.

0: 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So remember, from bumper to tail light, you're always right with Autolite. And now we bring back to our suspense microphone Miss Anne Baxter. Miss Baxter, we of Autolite would like to thank you for another magnificent performance and to announce to our listeners that you have won the first annual Golden Mike Award for the best feminine performance of the past year on suspense. And here, Anne, is your handsome Golden Mike to add to the Baxter Trophy kit. Oh,
1: thank you, Harlow. It's beautiful. And thanks to Autolite. I'd also like to thank the wonderful group of suspense players who worked with me, especially Joseph Kearns and Jeanette Nolan, who have also won Golden Mikes for the best supporting performances on suspense. Thank you for all of us, and good night.
0: Next week, a story that will prove once again that truth is stranger than fiction. Mr. Cornell Wilde will star as a man who inadvertently was hired to be an assassin. The story is called Alan in Wonderland. And will be heard on Suspense. Suspense was produced and directed by Elliot Lewis, with music written by Lucian Morowick and conducted by Lud Gluskin. The Death of Barbara Allen was written for Suspense by Morton Fine and David Friedkin. In tonight's story, Jeanette Nolan was heard as the old lady, Joseph Kearns as Barbara's father. Featured in the cast were Harry Bartell, William Conrad, Louise Lewis, and Junius Matthews.
2: Anne Baxter is soon to be seen in Alfred Hitchcock's I Confess.
0: And remember, next week on Suspense, Mr. Cornell Wilde in Alan in Wonderland.
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0: Tonight, Columbia brings you, as a guest star, Peter Lorre, one of the screen's past masters of the art of suspense. Suspense is compounded of mystery and intrigue and dangerous adventure. In this series are stories calculated to intrigue you, to stir your nerves, to offer you a precarious situation, and then withhold the solution until the last possible moment. Tonight, for instance, Mr. Lorre plays for us a doctor, a husband, with something dark and terrible on his mind. Was it murder? And if so, can this at last be the really perfect crime? We trust that while you are wondering, we shall keep you in suspense.
1: For Suspense Tonight, CBS presents Till Death Do Us Part by John Dixon Carr, starring Peter Lorre.
0: Late one night in December of 1941, a man and his wife sat beside the fire in their country cottage. This man, look at him. A professor of mathematics, stout and middle-aged, guileless as a child. In the remote corner of England where he lives with his pretty English wife, they say of him...
2: Jolly decent fellow, you know, for a foreigner.
3: Isn't he? Always a smile for everybody, and so polite. That's why it's such a shame about his wife and that young American. There hasn't been anything between them yet, I'm almost sure. But if the American stays here much longer...
2: Shh, I tell you,

0: A happy man, this Professor Kraft. His cottage in the country is rather isolated. 3 miles from the nearest house. No electricity or central heating or telephone. And on December nights like this, a great wind comes rushing off the Sussex Downs. It rattles at the windows, growls in the chimney, and makes unsteady the oil lamp on the table. Professor Irwin Kraft sits before the fire in a snug, book-lined room. And across from him, sewing, sits his young wife, Cynthia. A domestic scene. A very domestic scene.
1: Oh, my pet, this is wonderful, isn't it? Oh, so nice and cozy. How I enjoy our little home. It's a pleasure to be indoors on a night like this, isn't it?
2: Yes.
1: Did my darling have a good day?
2: Just about as usual.
1: No adventures, huh?
2: Not exactly. I walked into the village.
1: Walked? Oh, I really blame myself for burying you out here. I ought to get your car.
2: That's not necessary, thanks.
1: Come now, come. Did something happen to upset my little pet today?
2: No, no, no.
1: You know, darling, I look at you and I marvel.
2: You marvel at what?
1: At a wife who can actually blush. Yes. With a skin so fair and a conscience so transparent that she can actually blush.
2: I wasn't blushing about...
1: About what?
2: About anything you might be thinking. It's your horrible habit of putting everybody else in the wrong.
1: Oh, but the neighbors don't think that about Papa Kraft.
2: The neighbors don't have to live with you. I do.
1: And you mustn't scratch either. Not when we are so snug here, so cozy. And a kettle on a fire is nearly boiling. And the rum is ready and the lemon juice and the sugar for her medicine.
2: Oh, and must I drink that stuff? I don't like rum.
1: But you have a cold, darling.
2: I haven't got a cold. Really, I haven't.
1: Now, darling, twice today I heard you cough. You are going to take your medicine, Cynthia, and take it here and now, and not offend your clumsy old husband by refusing.
2: Why do you keep on treating me like a girl of 16?
1: I love to treat you like that, Cynthia, because I cannot fathom your thoughts. You lock up your thoughts, and that is a dangerous English habit. You see, thoughts accumulate and won't be stifled, and sooner or later... When you least expect it.
2: Well, look out. The kettle's boiling over.
1: So it is.
2: Oh, and please, lift it down from there.
1: Of course. I apologize. I apologize, my darling. There.
2: For a second, you know, you almost frightened me.
1: Huh? I frightened you?
2: I suppose it's foolish.
1: Well, here we are, my dear. Here we are. Now, see, I put 2 tumblers on the coffee table. And now, a spoon in each, so that the heat doesn't crack them.
2: My dear, must you give me so much rum? Can't I have the small one?
1: But we have to cure that cold of yours, Cynthia. Now comes the lemon juice. Yes. And now comes hot water to the top. Here we are. And 2 lumps of sugar for each of us. There you are, darling. Now let's drink up, huh?
2: Irwin, listen.
1: I didn't hear anything.
2: I did. It came from that cupboard over there. It sounded like your accordion.
1: Oh, that's nonsense, darling. That's nonsense.
2: There it is again.
1: Well, that's only the wind. Or perhaps a rat that got into the cupboard.
2: Irwin, I'm terrified of rats. Go and kill it. Would you mind?
1: Oh, you really sit very heavy labors, my sweet, for one of my weight. Well, if you insist, all right. Well, I'll take a good heavy poker from the fireplace. And, of course, it means a little trip through the cupboard.
2: Irwin, never mind.
1: You haven't changed your mind, have you?
2: It'd probably run out across the floor. Come back.
1: Wouldn't run very far, I'm sure. Well... Again, if you insist.
2: I can't think what's the matter with me tonight.
1: No?
2: No.
1: You're sure nothing upset you in the village today, huh?
2: Certainly not.
1: How about This young American, that fledgling doctor, what's his name?
2: You mean Dr. Craig?
1: That's it, Dr. Craig. Dr. Craig. Didn't someone say he was leaving today for London and then back to the States?
2: I believe so. That's what Lady Randolph told me.
1: And you didn't say goodbye to him?
2: Certainly not.
1: Well, that wasn't kind of you, darling. That wasn't friendly. What's the matter? Don't you like my nice hot rum drink?
2: No. But you'll give me no peace till I do drink it.
1: That's right, darling. That's right. Now, take it down like a good girl. I'm keeping you company. See? Oh, how pretty she looks. With her yellow hair in the firelight. And her red mouth. And her light little hands. Very pretty. Oh, there is just one other thing, Cynthia. I gave you a letter to post this afternoon. Did you post it?
2: Yes.
1: Registered?
2: Yes.
1: And did you notice to whom the letter was addressed?
2: Everybody notices the address on an envelope. It was to some Mr. Hatherby at Market Shepherd.
1: That's right.
2: But I don't know who he is, if that's what you mean.
1: Oh, Mr. Hatherby is the coroner of this district.
2: Coroner?
1: That's right. That's right.
2: But is there any reason why you should be writing letters to the coroner?
1: Well, there will be tomorrow morning. We have been just drinking poison, my love. Why did you drop your glass, darling?
2: I don't believe you.
1: No? this will interest you, Cynthia. You were a trained nurse, and weren't you? You see, the poison was aconite, monk's shoot.
2: No.
1: Yes, homegrown in our own little garden. You know, 1/16 of a grain has been a fatal dose.
2: There's no telephone here. No car, not even a neighbor.
1: Exactly, my angel.
2: Take your hands off me. Let me get up.
1: No, my pet. In about 5 minutes, you see, the first symptoms will come on.
2: Symptoms?
1: Yes. Our throats will grow dry. Our eyesight will turn dim.
2: No.
1: And presently we'll lose the use of our limbs. Well, there are convulsions before the end, I believe, but we won't feel them.
2: Let me up.
1: If you try to hit at me, Angel, you'll upset that lamp. And, well, if you upset the lamp, this cottage would go up like tinder. We don't want to burn to death, do we?
2: Erwin, why are you doing this? Why are you doing it?
1: Why? Do you think old Papa Kraft is blind, my pet? Huh? If I can't have you, Cynthia, nobody else is going to have you.
2: You mean Jim Craig?
1: So it is Jim Craig.
2: Oh, that was nothing. My tongue slipped.
1: A cynic would say, my dear, that your foot slipped. Do you think I don't know what happened the other night at the schoolhouse?
2: Schoolhouse?
1: Yes, the Market Shepherd schoolhouse. At Lady Randolph's little concert in aid of the war relief.
2: Nothing happened. I swear it didn't.
1: No?
2: No.
1: Oh, then it was coincidence, I suppose, that you and that Dr. Craig didn't arrive until the concert was nearly over.
2: Yes. Yes, it was. We didn't go there together.
1: No?
2: We met in the little hall outside the auditorium. It was just as you were finishing your number on the accordion.
3: Oh, I beg your pardon. It's so dark here, I almost bumped into you. Isn't that Mrs. Kraft?
2: Yes. Good evening, Dr. Craig.
3: We seem to be late.
2: Very late, I'm afraid.
3: I was detained on a case.
2: I didn't feel like coming here at all.
3: Oh, just a moment before I open that door for you. Won't it look a little funny, our arriving here together?
2: Funny? Why should it?
3: No reason at all, only... Cynthia, listen to me.
2: You know, Dr. Craig, that's the first time you've ever called me by my first name.
3: I did want to have a word with you somehow. Of course, you've heard the news.
2: What news?
3: On the radio for the past couple of days.
2: Oh, we're too far out to get much news, and my husband isn't interested.
3: He isn't interested? He isn't interested in anything but himself.
2: I'd rather you didn't talk that way about my husband.
3: Oh, I'm sorry.
2: Would you push the door open a little?
4: And in conclusion,
2: Lady Randolph is saying something.
4: I'm sure we've all enjoyed our friend Professor Croft's musical numbers on the accordion. And the vicar's conjuring tricks. And little Miss Linshaw's spirited recitations. It only remains for me to tell you that the collection for this little entertainment will amount to the... But yes, Colonel Thompson, what is it?
2: Colonel Thompson's going across the platform in rather a hurry. Looks like an announcement of some kind.
4: Ladies and gentlemen, your attention. We have just received some late news by the 9 o'clock bulletin.
3: I think I can guess what it is.
4: Following yesterday's declaration against Japan, the Congress of the United States today declared war against Germany and Italy. No applause, please. I think I can say that these things go too deep for applause. We entered a war lightly, and we have learned. But before the vicar ends this meeting, I shall ask the orchestra to play us the song numbered 83 in the book. A song we know is dear to the hearts of all Americans.

0: Close the door, Cynthia.
1: Jim, this doesn't affect you.
0: Naturally, it does.
1: You won't be leaving England.
0: Probably in a very short time. They'll be needing doctors.
1: But does a formal declaration of war make any difference? What does it mean to you? What does it mean?
0: I can't explain it, Cynthia. It's all in that song. If they're going to need me, I'll go back.
1: But can't you do just as much good here in England?
0: I don't know. That depends on what the army says.
1: And doesn't anything depend on what I say?
0: We haven't got much time, Cynthia. That crowd will be out in a minute.
1: Yes.
0: And we won't admit it, will we?
1: Admit what?
0: Admit how we feel about each other.
1: I haven't said...
0: Nor I. I was only talking about what we were thinking.
1: No, we won't admit it. You say you can't explain about the war. I can't explain about this.
0: Don't try. It's better this way.
1: Erwin's been very good to me. And he's such a childlike person.
0: Yes. Everybody likes him.
1: Oh, he has his tempers, and he's not easy to live with sometimes, in spite of what they think. But I can't do anything to hurt him, because he'd never do anything to hurt me. Never, never, never in the world.

0: A very fair estimate of my character, too.
1: That's exactly what I said about you.
0: So you are in love with that fellow?
1: I admit it now. Yes.
0: Tell me, darling, do you feel anything yet?
1: Feel anything?
0: I mean, dryness, muscular contraction of the throat.
1: Yes.
0: Oh, I thought so.
1: I won't die. I won't.
0: And how do you propose to stop yourself? Your only chance would be to reach the village infirmary. And I'll see to it that you don't get there.
1: But what if the poison takes you before it takes me? Then you can't stop me.
0: But it won't, darling.
1: You seem terribly sure of that.
0: You see, the amount I gave you, as you perhaps noticed, was more than I gave myself. I'm going to follow you, my little pet, into the dark, where there are no Dr. Jim Craigs. But not too quickly. I shall still have most of my faculties, Cynthia, when your convulsions are already beginning.
1: Oh. I wonder if you will.
0: Why do you say that?
1: Your legs don't seem any too steady.
0: I don't know. It must be the heat of the fire, perhaps, or it's very hot in this room. Cynthia, darling, listen to me.
1: Yes, Irwin?
0: There is a copy of Taylor's Medical Jurisprudence on the... there, over on the shelf there. Please get it for me.
1: I'm afraid you'll have to get it for yourself, my dear. That is, if you can.
0: Oh, I'll get it.
1: Mind the lamp, Irwin. We don't want the house afire, just as you said yourself.
0: I'll mind the lamp. Listen to me. You know, some people's systems aren't tolerant to poisons. They experience in minutes what ought to take hours.
1: Does it hurt, Irwin? Does it hurt?
0: Yes. But you'll find out soon enough, my pet. Because you'll never make 3 miles to the village. Never.
1: You think not?
0: I know it. And just remember, I shall be waiting.
1: Waiting?
0: Out in the dark and cold, where there is neither marriage nor giving in marriage. I'll be waiting for my little pet to come and join me. I shall be waiting.
1: Irwin. Oh. I hate you. I loathe you. I'm afraid of you. But I don't want you to die because of me. And yet, you are dead, Irwin. But I'm not going to join you. I've never prayed much, Irwin, but I'm praying now. Whatever comes over my wits and makes my senses weak, give me strength enough to get to the village. Just give me strength enough to get to the village.

0: An empty room now, except for the motionless figure by the fire. The great wind enters through an open front door and makes the lamp shake dangerously on the tables. The whole house creaks. Otherwise, it is very quiet. Suddenly, the corpse sits up. Professor Kraft looks pleased, doesn't he? Very pleased. Very alert. As he moves over to a certain cupboard door.
1: Well, and now I think the real fun can begin. Patience, patience, patience, my friend, while I open the cupboard door. Well, there we are. I hope you haven't been too uncomfortable, Dr. James Craig.
2: Oh, I'm all right, thanks.
1: So you managed to get the gag out of your mouth, huh?
2: I managed it, yes, just now. I'm too late.
1: Well, you're still securely tied up, I'm glad to see. You know, you gave me several very, very unpleasant moments, young man, when you got your foot on that accordion.
2: Did I?
1: Well, Cynthia thought you were a rat and wanted me to kill you. You know, she shows very good sense sometimes.
2: I could hear both of you talking. Thanks very much.
1: Of course you could. Of course. Excuse me, please. I forgot that.
2: Yes, and I could see you, too, through a crack in the door.
1: Well, you were intended to see us. But now, come on. First of all, I'll drag you out of here. Yes, I'll let me take you. Yes. Now we can sit down and have a nice, cozy little chat, huh?
2: How much aconite did you give Cynthia?
1: How much? Oh, about 2 grains.
2: Two grains? Well, then she can't possibly...
1: No, she can't possibly live until morning. But she can live long enough to testify that she saw me die.
2: And how much poison did you take yourself?
1: I? None.
2: None at all?
1: No, none at all.
2: But you mixed those drinks out of the same materials I saw you do it.
1: Well, but there wasn't any poison in the rum, young man. You see, 2 lumps of sugar steeped in aconite were dropped into Cynthia's glass. I marked them, and I didn't make a mistake. Can you see the beginnings of Papa Kraft's plan?
2: Why, you...
1: You see, Cynthia left the door open, my friend. And there is a very strong wind blowing tonight.
2: Well?
1: Just observe how it lifts the table covers, flutters the magazines, makes the lamp tremble. I shouldn't be surprised, you know, if one of those lamps blew over. A fine crash and a sheet of flame. Huh? And when they come here tomorrow morning, after Cynthia's testimony in my letter to the coroner, they'll expect to find at least a few charred bones among the ruins. And, of course, they must find some remains.
2: Whose remains?
1: Yours.
2: Yes, you've got me tied up pretty well, haven't you?
1: And now, you see... Now comes the best. You were last seen going towards the railway station, to London, and then to America. Nobody will inquire after you.
2: Except Cynthia.
1: That's right, except Cynthia, who will be dead. That I waylaid you and brought you here while Cynthia was in the village will not be known to our good coroner, and I shall disappear. What do you think of it, young man, huh? I think it's rather good, huh?
2: And you're going to let me burn to death?
1: Yes, and I shall enjoy the necessity. By the way, too bad you missed my performance at Lady Randolph's concert. It was very nice. But, then I think you were otherwise occupied.
2: You could call it that?
1: Occupied, I think, in making love to my wife. You hurt my vanity, young man. And you are going to suffer for it.
2: I never made love to your wife.
1: No?
2: No. But I don't suppose you could possibly believe that.
1: Are you already begging for mercy? Now, come on. Are you begging for mercy?
2: No, I think not.
1: Dr. Craig, I don't like the way you're taking this. I really don't.
2: Don't you?
1: No. You ought to be afraid. All decent men should be afraid. And no man is heroic when he sees death coming. But you are as white as a plate. You can't take your eyes off me. And you seem to be expecting something.
2: Maybe I am expecting something.
1: You are? Well, I think I can persuade you to tell me what's on your mind, my friend. If I use the poker out of the fire, huh? You see, I'm a mathematician. I leave nothing to chance.
2: Do you hear that, Professor Kraft? A car has stopped out in front.
1: Well, they won't come in here.
2: But of course they will. It's probably the home guard. Look, you fool, you've left the front door standing wide open in a blackout.
1: Don't be childish. Do you think to upset me with that?
2: Something's upset you. Take a look at yourself in a mirror.
1: Huh? Nothing. Nothing can upset my plans now. Everything is ready. My clothes and my money are in the stable. This place, this pretty little cottage, will be a furnace. All I have to do is... All I have to do is pick up that lamp. You see? Like this, and... Something is wrong with me!
2: Oh, you're not acting this time, are you? You're not pretending now.
1: You! You swine! What have you done to me?
2: I have done nothing.
1: You have done something to me. I can feel it. There is sweat all over me. My throat's choking.
3: This way, Lady Randall. Through the gate and up the path.
1: That sounded like my wife's voice.
2: It was Cynthia's voice.
3: What is wrong with you? A person would think you were drunk. I'm sorry, Lady Randall, stopping me in the road and asking to be taken to the infirmary at 80 miles an hour, and then finding there was nothing wrong with you.
1: But it can be. It isn't possible.
2: Oh, but it is. You see, your plans didn't include the fact that Cynthia doesn't like rum. Remember, you poured a very large drink for her and a small one for yourself. And you filled both glasses with hot water. Oh, remember when she got you to leave her and come over to this cupboard?
1: Yes.
2: She changed the glasses then. You're the one who swallowed the poison, 2 grains of aconite.
1: No. Help me. Please. Help me.
2: Nothing on earth can save you.
1: Help me, please. In the name of Philip, please. Please help me.
2: Nothing on earth can save
1: you. Please. No. You won't. Then I'll show you. I'll take you with me. I'll take everybody with me.
2: Where are you going?
1: I'll get that lamp. I'll take you with me.
2: Why, look at you. You can't even see. You're blind. You're staggering straight into that cupboard.
1: I'll take you. I'll take you with me. I'll take you.
3: Jim, what are you doing here?
2: Come in, Cynthia. Come in and take a look at the man who died twice.

0: And so ends Till Death Do Us Part, starring Peter Lorre. Tonight's story of suspense. Columbia presents these tales of mystery and intrigue and dangerous adventure for your relaxation and enjoyment. Next Tuesday, there'll be another in this series. Same hour, 9:30 Eastern Wartime. Mr. Lorre was starred as Professor Kraft. He was supported by Alice Frost as Cynthia, David Gothard as Dr. Craig, and Mercedes McCambridge as Lady Randolph. William Spear, the producer, John Dietz, the director, Bernard Herrmann, the composer, conductor, and John Dixon Carr, the author, are collaborators on suspense.
1: This is the Columbia Broadcasting System. Mm-hmm.

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3: This is the man in black, here to introduce this weekly half hour of Suspense. Tonight from Hollywood, we bring you in a dramatic role and in a character different from those you are accustomed to seeing him portray, Mr. Charles Ruggles. But before we raise the curtain on this evening's suspense play, here is a message from your host, the Roma Wine Company of Fresno, California.
0: Distance lends enchantment, says the old proverb, and it seems borne out in this little episode that we might see taking place at the smart and handsome Pan-American Club, Havana, Cuba. An American visitor is amazed that his Cuban host can picture the marvelous climate and rich, fruitful soil of California without ever having been there. But the Cuban responds, "One sip alone of wonderful Roma wine tells me all that. Only true perfection of climate and soil could produce the perfection of your splendid California wine, Roma wine." That's so. And as Roma wines become available to wine connoisseurs of more and more lands, the chorus of praise grows for the truly superb quality of these good Roma wines. No wonder, then, these wine experts of other lands are so eager to import Roma wines, no matter what the distances from our own California. And no wonder, too, that these taste-delighting Roma wines, with no import duty to pay, and without expensive shipping charges added to their cost here, are America's largest selling wines. With such richly rewarding enjoyment within your reach, why not get acquainted with your favorites among Roma Wine's many different delightful wine types? Remember the name, R-O-M-A, Roma Wine, made in California for enjoyment throughout the world.
3: And now with Dorothy L. Sayers' story, Suspicion, and with the performance of Charles Ruggles as Mr. Hubert Mummery, Roma Wines again hope to keep you in suspense. Mr. Mummery took the morning train down to business, as he always did. He opened the door of his office, much as he always opened it, and saw his partner, Brooks, sitting at his desk, as he always sat. And the world seemed perfectly orderly and dependable and sane. And then it began, very simply, out of a few chance remarks. The terror took shape and grew, until it was a black mountain of fear and suspicion.
4: Morning, Mummery. Pleasant morning, huh?
5: Yeah? Oh, quite.
4: I've been looking through some bank accounts. I've an idea they're trying to put us off until... Hubert Mummery, what's the matter with you?
5: Yeah, with me?
4: You gave me a start. Why, man, you're as white as a sheet.
5: Oh, am I? Well, I'm not feeling quite myself this morning. Breakfast didn't agree with me. Hmm. Didn't agree with me at all.
4: Well, you'd better look after yourself. We're none of us as young as we once were, you know?
5: Yeah, always had a beastly stomach, always.
4: Well, I can't remember you having an attack like this in years, Mummery. Huh. That new missus of yours giving you proper food? Good, mild, digestible things?
5: No, I'm afraid Ethel knows nothing at all about a kitchen.
4: Well, that's what you get for marrying a girl without showing it to a friend. I'm doing it in such a rush, 10-day courtship, and at your age, Mummery.
5: Well, you'll see why when you meet her. Besides, it doesn't matter in the least. After all, I was a bachelor up until a few weeks ago and rather used to taking care of myself, you know.
4: Oh, my dear man, you're not telling me that you manage the household.
5: Oh, hardly. No need for that. We've engaged a housekeeper who's a gem, really. Capable, motherly soul named Sutton. Ethel's delighted with her, and so am I. Hmm. Exceptional cook and all that.
4: Well, that's excellent. We can all do that sort of thing, you know. I say you better take it easy and keep off your feet today. A man's health comes first, you know.
5: Thanks. I'll be all right. I took one of my tablets on the train.
4: Well, if you need anything, you let me know, huh?
5: Yes.
4: Oh, by the way, Mummery, I suppose your wife doesn't know another of those cooking gems, does she?
5: Well, I don't know. They aren't so easy to find nowadays. Don't tell me your cook is leaving you.
4: Oh, good Lord, no. Perish the thought. It's It's for the Phillipsons. Their girl is getting married.
5: Yeah, well, always said marriage is the graveyard of good cooks.
4: Positively, positively. You know, I think it should be a criminal offense for cooks to feel the mating urge. Leaves a family high and dry.
5: Yes.
4: You know, I said to Phillipson, "You mind what you're doing," I said. "You get somebody you know something about, or you may find yourself landed with this poisoning woman." What's her name? Mrs. Andrews? Carolyn Andrews? "I don't want to be sending wreaths to your funeral yet a while," I said.
5: Now, wasn't that a dreadful thing, though, that Andrews case? Ethel read some of it to me out of the newspapers. My, my. Gave me the cold horrors.
4: Oh, it's a disgrace, I call it. Three people dead of poisoning. Falling ill one by one, gradually getting worse and worse, and suddenly dying off like flies after a month or so of her cooking.
5: My.
4: And all the police say is they think she's hanging around the neighborhood and may seek employment as a cook. As a cook. Now, I ask you. Puts us all in the shadow of the grave, doesn't it?
5: Well, rather.
4: Well, it's only to be hoped that they'll catch this charming Mrs. Andrews before she tries her arsenic seasoning on somebody else. And that's why I told Phillipson to be careful about hiring a strange woman.
5: Well, quite right, too. One can't be too careful about a thing like that. I'll ask Sutton if she knows of another cook as good as she is. You won't need worry about anyone she recommends.
4: Oh, excellent. I suppose she's worked for the right sort of people, Mama, eh?
5: Right sort? Well, I imagine so. I don't know.
4: Well, didn't she bring references?
5: Why, yes, she did. A great pile of them. Glowing ones, too. But I don't know. Ethel and I were so glad to get someone that we haven't bothered to look them up, really.
4: Well, it's 10:30. I must get back to work. Would you mind dictating a few letters, Mummery?
5: Hmm?
4: Some dunners? I do it, but I've some bills to get out in the next room.
5: All right, I'm glad to.
4: Well, I'll have Penny take them down. Miss Penny, will you step in here a moment, please?
1: Coming, Mr. Brooks.
4: Now, don't exert yourself, old man, because... Oh, Penny, Mr. Mummery will give you some letters for our forgetful customers.
1: Yes, sir.
4: And I'll be in the next office if I'm needed, Mummery, and do ask that sterling cook of yours to find someone for poor Phillipson, eh?
5: Mm-hmm. I'll speak to Sutton as soon as I get home.
4: Good man.
1: You're looking a bit pale this morning, Mr. Mummery.
5: Yes, I know. Let's get down to the letters, Penny, shall we?
1: Yes, sir.
5: Dear sirs, unless payment on your account is immediately forthcoming, we must institute proceedings which...
1: Yes, sir. Which, sir?
5: I was thinking. Wonderfully clever how that Mrs. Andrews manages to get positions with respectable families.
1: Wasn't nothing so clever about the last one, sir?
5: No.
1: No. She brought plenty of references. Glowing ones, too, the paper said.
5: Where?

0: Mister.
1: No. I'm going to go home, Miss Penny. I don't feel well. Not at all well.
2: On the homeward-bound train, Mr. Mummery's mind kept up a continual flow of discomforting thoughts. Those references of Sutton's. How did he know, after all? Yes, Brooks was quite right. One can't be too careful. Be sure you get someone you know something about, or you may find yourself landed with this poisoning woman, this Mrs. Andrews. The pain in Mr. Mummery's stomach gave a sudden twinge. He gripped the edge of his seat. He had eaten too quickly. His breakfast had been too heavy. He must speak to Ethel about Sutton. Sutton! As he walked up the quiet street of the remote little country town, the well-known familiar landmarks looked somehow strange and menacing. He reached the house, walked up the path, and then something drew him round toward the back. Somehow, despite himself, he found himself opening the screen door of Sutton's kitchen.
1: Miss Sutton.
0: Oh, Lord, sir. You did give me a turn, Mr. Mummery. I was so tightened up waiting for the potatoes to boil that I didn't hear the front door go at all, sir. Oh,
1: well, I used my key, Sutton. Where is Mrs. Mummery?
0: Oh, the poor dear was feeling a bit sickish after breakfast this morning, and I might have lied down for a bit. She was looking so poorly.
1: Ethel sick? Ethel's never sick. I don't understand.
0: Oh, it was working about too much that done it, if you ask me. I told her to go light with it, but she's that restless she can't abide to be doing nothing.
1: Where is she now?
0: Well, that young Mr. Welbeck called by to get some flowers she'd promised his mother, and he cheered her up a bit. She needed cheering, too, by the look of her poor lamb.
1: Where are they, Sutton?
0: They're having their tea in the garden. She's a deal better than she was, sir. A deal better.
1: Well, I'm glad of that. I'll step out and have a word with her.
0: Oh, Mr. Mummery.
1: Yes?
0: Before you go, I'd like to show you what I got for your dinner.
1: But I...
0: Just a moment, Mr. Mummery, sir. There. Have a look at that now.
1: That steak and kidney pie, isn't it?
0: You'll find it beautiful and light, sir. It's made with butter, it is. So you'll have no trouble at all digesting it.
1: No, well, very good.
0: And it's seasoned something wonderful.
1: Yes, I'm sure it's excellent. Well, I'll wander out and see Mrs. Mummery now, if you don't mind.
0: Oh, by all means, sir. And, try to get up a good appetite for your dinner, won't you, Mr. Mummery, sir?
1: Yeah, I'll do my best. Thank you, Sutton. Ethel! Oh, Ethel!
3: Who's that?
1: It's I, Tiddlywinks. Hubert!
3: Oh, I wasn't expecting you so early. Oh,
1: well, I quit before time. I didn't startle you, did I, Pet?
3: Yes, you did.
1: I'm sorry, I
3: thought something was wrong. I don't like to be startled.
4: Hello, Mummery.
1: Well, hello, Welbeck. I didn't see you. How are you?
4: Oh, I'm all right, thanks. I'm afraid I found Ethel feeling rather badly.
1: Yes, Sutton told me. Are you better now, dearest?
3: I'm feeling dreadfully upset. Unsteady. I suppose I'll be all right by morning. Do sit down and have your tea, Hubert.
1: Well, thank you. I need it.
4: Biscuit?
1: Are they good?
4: Melt in your mouth. I'd devour the lot if I didn't have to be getting home to dinner.
1: Oh, you're leaving?
4: I must. Mother's waiting.
3: I'll have the gardener wrap her flowers. Give them to
4: you. Oh, no, don't bother.
3: Oh, no bother at all. Heaven knows he's paid enough for puttering about. Thomas! Thomas!
5: Come in, ma'am.
3: Is the tea still warm, dear?
1: Just right, thanks.
5: You was calling me, Mrs. Mummery?
3: Oh, Thomas, will you please wrap these flowers for me and bring them into the house?
5: Righto, ma'am.
3: I'll take Mr. Welbeck to the door. Oh, no, don't bother to get up, dear. Just tell Mr. Welbeck goodbye and finish your tea like a good boy.
4: Oh, yes, indeed. Get the seat.
1: Well, do come and see us soon again, won't you, Welbeck?
4: Love to. But I can't leave Mother alone very often. She's extremely nervous lately. Terribly so.
1: Oh, that's too bad.
4: She's not really been herself since that Andrews poisoning business started in the newspapers. Alarmed her more than you believe.
1: Yes, well, it's rather unnerved everyone, if you ask me. I do hope they catch her soon.
4: They may.
3: What do you mean?
4: There were a couple of blokes from Scotland Yard in the village this morning. Rumor is they've got a new line on Mrs. Andrews. It's down their head. Think of it. That fiend has been on the loose for, well, let's see now. Exactly.

0: One, two, three, four. Yes, almost 4 weeks to the day.
1: I'd rather not think about it if no one minds.
0: You're quite right, my dear. Let's not.
1: Let's not. I have too many other things on my mind. Oh, by the way, Hubert.
0: Hmm?
1: I forgot to tell you to bring some cash home from the city with you today.
0: I know you did, Diddlywings, but I remembered it all by myself.
1: Oh, a good thing, too. The greengrocer had a rather glum look on his face this morning.
0: Well, we'll be able to stare him in the eye tomorrow.
1: And then there's Sutton's salary.
0: Hmm? Well, I'm not sure I brought enough for that.
1: Oh, that's too bad. I do so want to be prompt with her.
0: Prompt?
1: Yes, dear. Sutton's been with us exactly 1 month tonight.
2: I must drop along now. See you soon again, Mummery. I say thanks for the tea.
1: Hubert, what's the matter? Mr. Welbeck said thanks for tea. Didn't you hear?
0: Yes. Oh, I'm sorry.
1: You seem so far away, dear.
0: No, not at all, not at all. I was a bit tired, I suppose.
2: Let the old gent rest his weary bones.
1: He's worked much too hard lately. Come along, Mr. Welbeck. I'll do the honors for the family.
3: Coming.
0: 4 weeks. Exactly 1 month.
4: Oh, sir, the Mrs. wanted some zinnias for the bouquet, and I just found a little patch in the back beard. I thought they...
0: Thomas, do we have any old newspapers about?
4: Old newspapers? Mm. Why, yes, sir. There's a stack of them in the greenhouse. I was just going down to get some to wrap up this bouquet. What would you be needing them for, sir?
0: I want to look up some photographs, Thomas.
4: Photographs? Of who, sir?
0: Of Mrs. Andrews.
4: Here they be, sir. They go back about 20 days, these do. I always take them out of the kitchen when the cook has finished with them.
0: I see. Now, let's have them, Thomas. Now then. June 15th. June 5th. Yes, that was just about the time. Should be an article about Mrs. Carolyn Andrews in this one. Of course, she'll have managed to change her appearance, but there should be a resemblance. Now, let's see. Ought to be about on... Thomas.
4: Yes, sir?
0: Where did you say you got these papers?
4: Out of the kitchen, sir. Why, what is it, Mr. Mummery?
0: Somebody's been through them with the scissors, Thomas. Every line about the Andrews case has been clipped out. Every line.
4: Mr. Mummery, sir.
0: No, now look for yourself. There.
4: But I don't understand it, do you, sir?
0: I'm afraid to try, Thomas. Are there any more papers about?
4: There's a few more under the shelf where I keep... Botheration. Look at that. Meddlers, that's what they are. Meddling with my things.
0: Don't waste time with that now, Thomas.
4: But look at it, sir. All spilled and wasted. It costs good money, too.
0: Well, all right. We'll buy more of whatever it is.
4: Only a bit left. And it ain't so easy to get, I'll tell you. It's just about the best weed killer there is. Them weeds just fold up and die the minute it touches them. If somebody hadn't tampered with the stopper, there wouldn't have been a drop lost.
0: Thomas.
4: Yes, sir?
0: Let me see that can.
4: Yes, sir.
0: Arsenical weed killer. Contains arsenic. Deadly poison.
4: Stopper was loose, sir. Somebody had it out. I never leaves like that, nothing like that.
0: Thomas.
4: Yes, sir. Oh, good Lord, Mr. Mummery, what is it, sir?
0: I don't think I should have had that tea, Thomas.
4: Oh, I'll call the missus.
0: No. You mustn't alarm her, whatever you do. Don't alarm her. She's not to be excited. But get to the phone and call Dr. Maysby. I'm ill, Thomas. Tell him I'm terribly ill.

0: How is he, Dr. Mingsby? How is he?
1: Now then, Mrs. Mummery, he's not so bad as all that. He's really far better than he was last night. Decidedly, yes. The patient is somewhat improved, aren't you, Mummery?
2: Well, I'm feeling quite all right, Ethel. I shouldn't be surprised if I lived after all.
0: My poor darling, you gave me such a fright.
2: Did I?
1: Little wonder. Symptoms were rather alarming.
0: Whatever on earth could it have been, Dr. Mingsby? He was suffering so dreadfully last night. Of course, those powders you gave him quieted him a bit, but he did seem to be in such agony.
1: Well, I really can't say precisely what it was. I could pretend to know, but frankly, I don't, Mrs. Mummery. I haven't the proper equipment here for a real diagnosis, but I'd venture an old-fashioned, non-scientific guess that it was a touch of common garden ptomaine.
2: Yes, that's what it was, Ethel. I'm sure of it.
1: Tomorrow or next day, when he's quite well, mind you, I'd like to have him come down to the office in Berwick for a thorough examination.
0: Do you hear that, dear? You must make him promise to come, Doctor. He's so very careless about himself.
1: He'll come. This episode gave him a bit of a start, I think. Nothing like a touch of ptomaine to make a man health conscious, eh, Mummery?
2: Well, you're right, Doctor. You'll see me very soon, I promise.
1: Excellent. And until then, you just continue the powders I gave you, one every hour.
2: Yes, Doctor.
1: And no solid foods. Have that cook of yours make you a nice strong broth of some kind.
2: What?
1: And above all, stay in bed for the next 24 hours.
0: I'll see to that, Dr. Mingsby.
1: I'm depending on you, Mrs. Mummery. And now, if you'll tell me where you put my hat...
0: Well, I'll get it for you.
1: Oh, you needn't trouble. If you'll just tell
0: me
1: where...
0: Oh, no trouble at all. It's out on the stand porch.
1: So, Mummery, do try to take better care of yourself from now on, huh? We'll need to make Ethel a widow before her time.
2: Well, I'll do my best not to. Dr. Mingsby.
1: What's that, Mummery?
2: Listen to me. I haven't time to explain now.
1: What are you talking about?
2: Keep your voice down, man. I don't want to frighten Ethel, but there's something very strange going on in this house.
1: You aren't delirious.
2: I may need your help soon. I'll phone you sometime today as soon as I can do it without alarming Ethel. Oh, she wouldn't be able to sleep for weeks if she had any inkling of what's going on.
1: You aren't imagining things, are you?
2: No, Jim? No, listen, Mingsby. Last night, before I took sick, I found...
3: Oh, I beg pardon, sir.
2: Well, Sutton?
1: Yes, Sutton, what is it?
3: Mrs. Mummer has sent me to tell you that your chauffeur's brought the car round, sir.
1: Oh, yes, good. I'll be getting along now, I think.
3: Oh, sir, if I'm not being too inquisitive, sir, how is the patient this morning?
1: Why, he's much better, Sutton, but he had a rather grim session of it, just the same.
3: Oh, that's dreadful, ain't it, sir? We'll have to take better care of him, won't we, sir? Much better care.

0: tramping around my greenhouse, will they now? Upsetting my things. Oh, will they now? Not much they won't. I'll put a lock on this door that...
1: Thomas.
0: Who's that? Why, Mr. Mummer, shh. You ain't supposed to be up and about, are you? You're supposed to be in your bed, ain't you, sir?
1: I want to get those papers we were looking at yesterday, Thomas.
0: Does the missus know you're walking around out here? Sir, I'll be bound the missus
1: we'll
0: don't...
1: We'll keep this a secret from the missus, Thomas.
0: You'll get your death, Mr. Mummery.
1: If I lie upstairs in bed all day, the whole Mummery family will get its death. Now, where are those papers?
0: Well, they're just inside the door there, where you left them, sir. Just inside the door.
1: Ah. Now, let's see. Now, where was it?
0: Right about there, sir.
1: No, it wasn't.
0: In a little further... Now, to your left. All right. There they are, sir.
1: Well, if they are, I've been struck blind. There's nothing here but the stone floor and a box of tulip bulbs.
0: You must be wrong, sir.
1: All right. Well, come and look and see here.
0: Yes, sir. Mr. Mummery.
1: Well, they're gone.
0: What do you know?
1: I'm not at all sure what I know, but I'm going to find out. You come with me, Thomas.
0: You ought to be in your bed, sir.
1: All right. I ought to be in my bed, sir. Come along, will you?
0: Yes, sir.
1: Where is Sutton?
0: I don't know, sir. Oh, yes, on second thoughts, I do know. I saw her going down to the greengrocer's to pay the bill. When she passed me, I heard her muttering something about not wanting anybody to come prying about her kitchen. The missus is particular.
1: Yeah, doesn't want us in the kitchen, eh? No, I guess not. Well, that's where we're going right now.
0: I don't think she'd like it,
1: no,
0: sir.
1: I'm sure she wouldn't, Thomas. Come along in.
0: All right, sir, if you say to, sir.
1: Now let's see, where could they be?
0: You ain't expecting to find them papers in here, are you, sir?
1: I was, Thomas. Is it possible that I'm mistaken? No, I'm not. Now, where could... The stove. That's where they'd be. That's just where the... just as I thought. Have a look inside, Thomas. There they are, or what's left of them. Somebody kindled quite a little blaze with your old newspapers, wouldn't you say?
0: Lord, sir, you should have been a detective.
1: Yes, I always rather thought so myself. Well, the papers are done for. By Jove, she's a clever one, all right. Doesn't miss a trick. We're dealing with a very cautious, very thorough woman, Thomas. And I shouldn't be a bit surprised if... Well, are you listening to me? Thomas, what are you staring at?
0: Mr. Mummery, what's that on the windowsill?
1: On the The weed killer. The arsenical weed killer. It's found its way into the kitchen.
0: The stopper's off again, ain't it, sir?
1: Right, the stopper's off and it's nearly empty. Thomas, what's in that pot on the stove?
0: I don't know, sir.
1: Well, look and see.
0: Yes, sir. It's chicken broth, sir. Real strong chicken broth.
1: Good. Here. Now take this empty medicine bottle and get as much broth into it as it'll hold.
0: What for, sir?
1: Just do it, Thomas, please.
0: Yes, sir.
1: That's fine. Now then, get the car out of the garage.
0: Where are we going, sir?
1: We're going to Berwick.
0: But, Mr. Mummery, the doctor...
1: We're going to see the doctor, Thomas, before we're all beyond his help.

0: Sorry to have kept you waiting so long, Mummery, but it's quite a lengthy process.
1: Oh, I don't mind the waiting, Doctor. It isn't that, but Ethel's there alone in the house with her, and I want to know.
0: I can tell you now.
1: You've finished?
0: I've analyzed every drop of the contents. Used Marsh's test for arsenic. I'm able to tell you a very definite answer, my boy.
1: What is it, Maisby?
0: Yes.
1: You mean there is arsenic in that broth? And
0: I mean that broth is chock full of arsenic. Mrs. Andrews is taking no chances this time. There's enough poison there to kill your entire household.
2: Oh, Mr. Mummery, look, you're hitting 70, you are. It ain't safe at all, sir.
1: I've got to get home. I've got to get home. Lord knows what's happening there.
2: Oh, Mr. Mummery.
1: Shut up.
3: Ethel is poisoned, dying, dead. Ethel is poisoned, dying, dead.
2: I patched the front right arm myself, sir, and it's fearful weak it is.
3: Sutton, Mrs. Andrews, Sutton, Mrs. Andrews, Sutton, Mrs. Andrews, Sutton, Mrs. Andrews.
2: Oh, thank the Lord, there's the arse.
1: What's that car doing in front of it? What's it doing there?
2: I don't know, sir.
3: It's happened already. The doctor's there. It's happened already. The doctor's there. It's happened already.
2: There's
1: the doctor's there.
2: Standing out under the house, Mr. Mummery.
4: Oh, it's my fault. I did it. It's my fault. I left her here. I did it. I killed her.
2: Oh, Mr. Mummery, sir.
4: Oh, Ethel. Ethel. Ethel. Ethel, where is she? Welbeck, what are you doing here?
5: I'm Scotland Yard, Mummery. Easy now, take it easy.
4: Well, where is she? Tell me, I have a right to know.
5: Who is he, Inspector?
4: I'm Hubert Mummery. Where's my wife?
5: Now try to be calm, Mummery, won't you? That's a good fellow.
4: What do you mean? Why are you sitting down here? Is she beyond help?
5: I'm afraid she is, sir.
4: Oh, Lord. Oh. Can I see her?
5: I'm afraid not, Mummery. It'd only be painful.
4: Oh, Lord. But that Mrs. Andrews, though, you've got her. She didn't get away.
5: No, we've got Mrs. Andrews right enough.
4: Oh, Ethel. You see, officer, we've only been married 10 weeks. 10 weeks yesterday, I... Sutton. Sutton.
6: Yes, Mr. Mummery. I'm very sorry about things. Sorry for you, sir.
4: Sorry for me. That's good. Well, it's too late now. Well, take her away. Take her away.
6: Oh, Mr. Mummery, I'm so
4: take
6: sorry.
4: Take her away.
5: You'd better go, Sutton. Go ahead. He's upset, of course. Wants to be alone.
4: Oh, you see, Mrs. Mummery and I were in desperate need of a cook. But it's just as I said to Brooks. One can't be too careful about taking a strange person into the house. Why, I didn't even suspect her until yesterday. I had no idea there were... Go! Are you letting her go? Well, you can't let her go. That's Mrs. Andrews. Don't...
6: Oh, please,
4: this
6: sir.
4: Broth is chock full of arsenic.
6: I didn't have no hand in that broth, sir. It was made while I was at the greengrocer.
4: You can't let her go. Why, this...
6: And I didn't make your tea yesterday, nor your breakfast yesterday morning. So help me, Mr. Mummery, sir. I didn't. You...
4: Ethel. Oh, Ethel, my darling. I thought you were... Oh, are you all right, Ethel? Ethel, dear, what is it?
7: I overheard what you said you told Brooks about taking a strange person into your house. You were right, you know, Hubert.
4: Well, I don't understand.
5: Ready?
7: Quite.
8: Come along, then.
4: Ethel!
8: Well, not Ethel, really, sir. Carolyn would be more like you.
7: Yes. And by the way, you're forgetting a rather important little formality, aren't you?
5: Eh? Oh, yes. Sorry, Mummery. Carolyn Andrews, I arrest you for murder in the name of the king.

0: And so closes Suspicion, presented by Roma Wines and starring Charles Ruggles. Tonight's tale of suspense. In just a moment, we will hear again from Mr. Ruggles. First, a message from the sponsor of Suspense.
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0: And now here is Charles Ruggles.
2: 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And one more word. 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Buy more war bonds.
0: Suspense is produced and directed by William Spear. 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
1: Salute.
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0: Roma toasts the world. The wine for your table is Roma, made in California for enjoyment throughout the world.
1: This is the man in black, here for the Roma Wine Company of Fresno, California, to introduce this weekly half hour of Suspense. Tonight in Hollywood, Roma brings you as star Mr. Peter Lorre. The suspense play which stars Mr. Lorre, and which is produced and directed by William Spear, is called Back for Christmas. In this series, Roma brings you tales calculated to intrigue you, to stir your nerves, to offer you a precarious situation and then withhold the solution until the last possible moment. And so with Back for Christmas and with the performance of Peter Lorre, we again hope to keep you in suspense.

0: jingle bells, jingle bells, jingle all the way. Oh, what fun it is to ride a one-horse open.
1: Yes, Maria?
2: What on earth are you doing down here in the cellar?
1: Oh, yeah, just doing a little digging.
2: And why, may I ask, have you chosen this day of all days to dig up the cellar floor?
1: Well, I thought because the weather has been so damp, this would be a good time to plant that little devil's garden I told you about.
2: Devil's garden? Whatever nonsense is that?
1: Don't you remember that was my little joke about it? You see, I've managed to get hold of the spores of several unclassified wild orchids. In their wild state, they bloom under damp masses of leaf mold. The South American Indians call them devil flowers because they appear to bloom under the ground.
2: Well, I'm sure the South American Indians would be very interested if you succeed in growing these ridiculous flowers under the cellar floor. Whom else it will interest, I can't imagine. Oh, what's that terrible smell?
1: Oh, that's the leaf mold, chemically identical with the earth blanket they grow under in their wild state. And I want to get these started before we close the house.
2: Do you realize that we're sailing for America a week from today, and you've made no arrangements whatever? Unless you call digging a hole in the cellar making arrangements. I certainly don't. Devil's garden, indeed. Sometimes I think you're going soft in the head, Hubert.
1: Oh, I suppose it is inconsiderate of me, you see. And I've been wanting to try this experiment for a long time, but with all those lectures and seminars at the university, there never seemed to be enough time.
2: Well, there certainly isn't any time for it now. I suppose you've forgotten I made an appointment for you at the barber's this afternoon.
1: Oh, must I shave my beard off, Hermione?
2: I thought we'd been through all that. Of course you must. They don't wear beards in America. Bad enough you're speaking with that accent. They'll probably think we're Germans as it is.
1: Oh, I should think it would be quite easy just to explain that I'm Swiss.
2: Now, Hubert, don't be argumentative. Mm. Go and get your jacket on and do as I tell you.
1: Yes, Hermione.
2: And don't forget to take your umbrella. It looks like rain.
1: Yes, Hermione.
2: And don't look so put upon, Hubert. Someone has to plan things in this house. Never even get to the university in time for your lectures, much less make arrangements for a trip to America.
1: I know, but what about my specimens?
2: There'll be plenty of time to plant your precious devil's garden when we get home from America. We're not going to be gone forever, you know. We'll be back here for Christmas.
1: Yes, of course. Back for Christmas. I'd forgotten.
2: We'll try to remember it. And if you can't do that, just do as I tell you. I've been making the plans in this house for 20 years. And if there's any digging to be done, I'll manage that as well. You understand, Hubert?
1: Yes, Hermione.
2: Good. Now, you have just 20 minutes to clean up this mess down here and keep your appointment at the barber's. And when you finish there, I want you to come straight home.
1: All right. I wanted to stop at Miss Markham's and pick up some books I ordered.
2: Well, all right. But don't loiter there the whole afternoon moiling over those old books the way you usually do. Now, hurry and clear up this rubbish. Get rid of that smelly stuff. And no more digging, mind you.
1: No more digging. I'll show her. I'll have my devil's garden, and if I... No more digging, eh? No more digging. Oh, 15 men on a deathman's chest.

0: Professor.
1: Oh, good evening, Miss Rosen.
0: Why, it is Professor Schumacher, isn't it?
1: Do you like me better this way?
0: You look ever so much younger without the beard. 20 years, at least.
1: 20 years?
0: Oh, you'll be glad to know those books you ordered have finally arrived.
1: Oh, yes, the books.
0: Let me see. The Phytotomy of Phalloid Gametophytes and Coniferous Shrubs of North America. Those are the ones you ordered,
1: good.
0: Aren't they?
1: Yes, thank you. You're very kind, Miss Markham.
0: Why kind, Professor Schumacher?
1: Well, not many young ladies in bookshops would go out of their way to look up rare books for an old professor of botany.
0: Why, you're not old, Professor Schumacher. Really, you look...
1: What do I look like?
0: And besides, I adore botany. It's my particular hobby.
1: Oh, really? You've never told me that before, Miss Markham.
0: Well, I was afraid to. You looked so imposing with the beard and all.
1: Miss Markham, forgive me if this sounds foolish, but since talking with you today, I feel that shaving off my beard is the most important thing I've done for 20 years.
0: Oh, yes. It is. I'm sure it is.
1: I'm
0: so sorry that I've been so distant with you all this time. Oh, there were times when I almost spoke up.
1: Oh, really?
0: Times when you came in here tired after a day with your students at the university. You seemed so alone. The way I'm alone in the world.
1: Alone?
0: I'd like to have asked you to stay a while and talk with me, but some way or other, I always wound up giving you your change and letting you go on your way.
1: Say, you're alone in the world?
0: Since my father died.
1: Oh, Miss Markham, did you never think of marrying?
0: My father was a very remarkable man. I never found anyone who seemed to measure up to what he led me to expect of men.
1: Miss Markham...
0: Oh, it's been so long since anyone called me by my first name. I'd like you to, if you want to. It's Marion.
1: Marion. Oh, how nice.
0: And yours?
1: Well, Hubertus. but in English, Hubert sounds better, huh?
0: How long have you been alone, Hubert?
1: Alone?
0: I knew you were a widower, of course. The first time I saw you.
1: A widower?
0: I can always tell this. There's a certain sadness in a man's eyes. A sweet sadness, I think, when he's been married and then lost...
1: A widow. I never thought of it in quite that way.
0: Oh, I'm sorry. I shouldn't have been talking like this, I suppose, but I've often wondered what she must have been like. Your wife, I mean.
1: Hermione? Not an easy woman to forget. Very strong. Always managing things. The house, my wardrobe, my friends... Even when we dined at a restaurant, she even then ordered my food. She was always managing things. Her whole life managed herself to death.
0: Poor woman. She must have loved you very much. But she needn't have put herself out so. It's plain to see you don't need things managed for you.
1: No.
0: You need companionship, I think. Someone sympathetic with your work. But the last thing on earth you need is a manager.
1: How well you put it. The last thing on earth.
2: Operator, are you there? I'm still waiting on that call to Salisbury. Well, put them on quickly. Hello. Is this Paul Holt and Sons? It's Mrs. Hubert Schumacher. Did you receive my letter? Good. Now remember, we'll be back for Christmas and I want the job done without fail. What's that? No, I'm sure he doesn't suspect anything. Send it to me in New York as I instructed you, addressed in my name, of course. Yes. I've already put them in the mail. You'll get them tomorrow. Thank you. Thank you so much. Oh, here you are, Hubert. Where have you been?
1: Oh, back stairs. I dismissed the servants.
2: Dismissed the servants?
1: Mm-hmm.
2: But I've asked some friends of mine into a farewell luncheon. Go and tell them it's a mistake.
1: Well, I'm afraid it's too late now. They've packed and gone.
2: You have messed things up properly. How many times have I told you to leave things to me? I make the plans around here.
1: Yes, Hermione.
2: You have to do better than this when I plan the trip home, or we'll never in the world be back for Christmas.
1: Back for Christmas. Back for Christmas. Must you keep saying that?
2: Why not? We are coming back for Christmas, aren't we?
1: Well, supposing I were offered a professorship in one of those wealthy American universities.
2: Nonsense. Americans care nothing for botany.
1: Well, Luther Burbank was an American, wasn't
2: That's
1: he?
2: That's different. What have you ever done except muck around in the dirt with a lot of roots and tubers?
1: Well, they asked me to lecture, didn't they?
2: All right. Now, there's no use getting yourself in a state about this, Hubert. No doubt this extra money will come in very handy when we arrive back
1: for Christmas.
2: Precisely. No good to make a joke of it. Heaven knows where you'd be today if I hadn't got a sense of time.
1: Yes, Hermione.
2: And as you've been so full to dismiss the servants, you may empty the ashtrays and straighten up this room while we're waiting for the guests to arrive. Mm. I'm going in to have my bath. Call me when they get here.
1: Marion? It's Hubert. No, darling, no, nothing is wrong. Oh, my plans are the same, unless you have changed. No? We'll meet in New York then and be married there. Oh, I'll explain to you why later. You just have to trust me. Yes. Yes, my darling.
2: Hubert?
1: Oh, I'm so sorry. I can't talk any longer. Yes, I'll meet you in New York. Without fail. Auf Wiedersehen, mein Liebchen.
2: Hubert, were you talking on the phone just now?
1: Yes, Hermione.
2: Whoever was it?
1: Oh, Freddie Sinclair.
2: But didn't I hear you say something about meeting somebody in New York?
1: Yes. Freddie said he might possibly get over there before we even leave. And I said, of course, we'd meet him there if he decided to go.
2: That seems very peculiar. But then all of your friends are peculiar.
1: Yes, Hermione.
2: And just look at your jacket. Have you been digging in that cellar again?
1: Yes, Hermione.
2: Well, there's no need for it. You can't possibly get that Devil's Garden thing finished before we sail for America. Go and change your clothes before the guests arrive. Oh, never mind. I see somebody coming up the walk now. Go and let them in.
1: Yes.
2: Hubert.
1: Yes?
2: Look out the window. There's Professor and Mrs. Goodenough, but who's that with them? Precisely. Freddie Sinclair. Peculiar, you should have been talking to him on the phone not 3 minutes ago, and now here he is.
1: Yes, isn't it? Oh, but then, as you see, Hermione, all of my friends are peculiar.
2: Not half so peculiar as you. Digging in the cellar the very day we leave for America. Just look at yourself. And now that I think of it...
1: Yes?
2: Oh, never mind. Go and let them in.
1: Oh, you were going to ask me something, Hermione, about... The hole I'm digging in a cellar.
2: Good heavens, stop rolling your eyes about that way. One would think you were digging a grave down there instead of a storage bin.
1: Yes, Hermione.
2: What's that?
1: I said yes, Hermione.
2: Father, open the door and please stop saying yes, Hermione.
1: I think, my dear, I have said it for the last time.
3: Professor of botany, his loving wife, and an oblong pit in the cellar. Just the right size for his botanical specimens, his devil's garden. With these ingredients for a story of a perfect crime, Back for Christmas by John Collier and starring Peter Lorre, the Roma Wine Company closes the curtain for a moment on another breathless study in suspense.
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3: And now it is with pleasure that we bring back to our sound stage Mr. Peter Lorre in Act Two of Back for Christmas, a tale well calculated to keep you in suspense.
1: Back for Christmas. Hermione was so positive we would be back for Christmas that last afternoon, pouring tea out for a few friends who had come in to see her last-minute farewells, she kept reiterating it.
7: Now, mind you, Hermione, don't let those Americans lure your husband with one of their fat university jobs. We absolutely must have you with us for Christmas.
2: He shall be back, I promise you.
1: Well, it's not absolutely certain, of course.
2: Hubert, now, what do you mean it's not certain? Of course it's certain.
5: After all, Hubert, old boy, you've consented to lecture for only 3 months.
1: Oh, that's quite right, but then, of course, anything may happen.
2: Hubert adores being unpredictable. Now, what other man would decide the day, the very day, mind you, before leaving for America, to dig a great hole in the floor of the cellar?
7: In the cellar?
2: Yes. He's going to put some unclassified wild orchids down there. A devil's garden, if you please. It sounds so mysterious. That's Hubert, though. It's really quite simple, however, once you find out what he's up to. Now, take the telephone call he put through to you a few minutes ago, Freddy.
5: To me?
2: Of course. Now, Hubert wanted to surprise me about your plan to meet us in New York next month. Wasn't that why he called? To ask you not to mention it?
5: My dear Hermione, Hubert couldn't possibly have telephoned me within the past hour. I've been walking in the park since 3.
2: He didn't telephone you?
5: Well, how could he? This for my going to America.
1: No. Come, Freddy, come. You may as well confess. Hermione has just found me out again.
5: But Hubert, old chap, I really don't...
2: You see what a poor liar Hubert makes. He's red as a beetroot.
7: Aren't you ashamed of yourself, Professor? Stringing poor Hermione along like that. And as for you, Freddy, I'm furious you said nothing to us about going to America.
5: But look here, old girl. I've been trying to tell everyone here that I'm...
2: Oh, stop the nonsense. The game's gone on long enough. Besides, we must start getting ready. Now, it was marvelous of all of you to come in to say goodbye. And don't worry about Hubert's little jokes. I will bring him back for Christmas. You may rely on it.
1: They all believed her. For years, she had been promising me for dinner parties, garden parties, committees, and the promises had always been kept. This time, they would not be. I had seen to that. The servants were gone for good. The farewells all said. I had timed to the minute how long it would take to fill in a hole in the cellar. My devil's garden. Upstairs in her bedroom, I undressed and put on my old bathrobe, and then I opened the door into Hermione's room. Hermione, have you a moment to spare?
2: Of course, dear. I'm just finished.
1: Oh, then, will you come in here for a moment, please? There's something rather extraordinary here.
2: Oh, good heavens, Hubert. What are you lounging about in that filthy old bathrobe for? I told you to put it into the furnace.
1: Oh, I'll do it. I'll do it today. Yes, really, I will. I promise.
2: Well, high time. Now, what is it you want to show me?
1: Oh, here, in the bathroom. Just look, who in the world do you suppose dropped a gold chain down the bathtub drain?
2: Nobody has, of course. Nobody wears such a thing.
1: Then what is it doing in here?
2: I don't see anything.
1: Well, look. I'll hold this flashlight here for you. If you lean right over, you can see it shining. It's deep down.
2: Oh, such a lot of nonsense. Just as well. Well, I don't see it, Hubert.
1: Well, go on looking, Hermione, in just a moment.
2: Hubert, I absolutely refuse. Hubert, what are you doing? Take your hands off my neck.
1: I will, Hermione. Just as soon as I've finished the arrangements for my trip to America.
2: What are you talking about?
1: You thought you were the only one who could plan things, didn't you? Didn't you, Hermione, huh?
2: Oh.
1: Well, I've been making some plans of my own this past week. In exactly 2 minutes and 16 seconds, you'll be dead.
2: What?
1: You see? You see, I have planned it very accurately.
2: You'll never get away with it.
1: Oh, I thought you would say that, Hermione, but I will get away with it. You won't mind the smell of the leaf mold down in the cellar when I take you down there today? Yes,
8: That is where you are going, Hermione. Oh. Right into my devil's garden that annoyed you so much.
2: My friends all expect me back for Christmas.
8: They do.
2: If they don't hear from me, they'll start asking questions.
8: No, they won't. Because you'll write them letters, Hermione, on a typewriter, as you always do. They'll be signed H in that neat, correcting way you always sign your notes to your friends.
2: Yeah. Let me up now.
8: No!
2: It won't work, Hubert. You were never any good at planning
8: things. Oh, but I have changed. I've learned from watching you all these years.
2: The lecture people in America, they'll expect you to be traveling with your wife.
8: I will be traveling with my wife, but not my present wife, Hermione.
2: Hubert! It won't work, I tell you. That pit you dug in the cellar...
8: Oh, it will work. It'll serve its purpose well.
2: Hubert!
8: No, I'm sorry, dear. This thing has to be done exactly as planned. You have just 5 seconds to say your prayers.
2: Hubert, you must listen. The cellar, it

0: Stuart.
1: Yes, sir?
0: My wife, she's indisposed. She'll be taking her meals in our stateroom.
1: For the whole voyage, sir?
0: Yes, for the whole voyage.
2: I trust your wife is feeling better this morning, Professor Schumacher.
0: A little. Not yet well enough to leave her cabin.
2: Oh, what a shame.
1: Oh, Professor Schumacher.
0: Yes?
1: Here's a copy of the radiogram you sent for your wife last evening.
0: Oh, thank you. I'll just check it over. But look. Look here.
1: Why? What's the matter? Did the typist make a mistake?
0: No. It's nothing important. She can correct it later. For a moment, I had a feeling that Hermione had been leaning over my shoulder again, correcting what I had written as she always did. I had written a radiogram to Professor Goodenough and his wife. Haven't been out of my cabin the whole beastly trip. Hubert well. Now, doubt, we'll be back for Christmas. But the operator had left out the W and it read, no doubt we'll be back for Christmas. Exactly what Hermione would have written. Well, the rest of the trip was uneventful. Marion and I met in New York just as we had planned.

0: Professor and Mrs. Schumacher, we have reservations, I believe.
1: Oh, yes. We've been expecting you, sir. Boy, take Professor and Mrs. Schumacher's luggage up to their suite. You know, Mrs. Schumacher, you're quite a surprise.
2: Oh?
1: Your letter reserving the rooms was so thorough. I was expecting an older, more forbidding sort of person, frankly, ma'am.
2: No. As a matter of fact, we're just married, but I... My letter reserving the rooms.
0: Oh, I wrote the letter, my dear, and I signed it Mrs. Hubert Schumacher. Just a joke.
2: What a cunning old fox you are, Hubert.
0: Now that I think of it, I...
1: I almost forgot. There's a letter for you, Mrs. Schumacher.
2: That's peculiar. I wonder who on earth...
0: Oh, well, we'll soon find out in good time. Come along, darling. Oh, we are keeping the boy waiting. Come on. Nothing like a cold, brisk shower to put a man to rights.
2: Hubert, this letter.
0: Oh, yes, the letter. Dry my hair, will you, darling? Please.
2: It seems to be a bill of some sort from a building contractor in Salisbury.
0: Oh, really?
2: Oh, bother. Dry your own hair.
0: Thank you, darling. Let's see this bill or whatever it is.
2: It's very puzzling. Hubert, you were a widower, weren't you? I mean, Hermione isn't still alive.
0: Good heavens, no. Well, let me read that. Dear madame, this is to acknowledge your order to together with the keys to your house in Launceston Place. Our man had no difficulty in finding the place where your husband had begun the excavation in a cellar, but apparently he changed his mind at the last moment and filled it in again.
2: What is it, Hubert?
0: Our man will begin digging tomorrow, and the job will be completed in ample time for your surprise Christmas present to your husband. We are happy to be conspirators with you in this thoughtful gesture and hope that Professor Schumacher will be pleased at the results of our work on his devil's garden. Very truly yours, Paul Holt Sons Contractors.
2: What does it mean, Hubert?
0: It means that Hermione was right. I will be back for Christmas. I will be back for Christmas. I will back for Christmas. Back.

0: And so closes Back for Christmas. Starring Mr. Peter Lorre, tonight's tale of suspense.
1: In just a moment, we shall hear again from Mr. Lorre. But first, just a word that seems appropriate. One of the world's oldest customs is the Christmas toast. And traditionally, down through centuries of war and peace, the Christmas toast has been drunk in wine. This year, when the glasses are filled and raised once again, we know that in every home the toast will be to a speedy victory and a speedy return of those we love. And before we set the wine glasses down, let us all resolve to do everything within our power to help make that toast come true. Let us resolve to help supply the weapons of war by buying even more and more war bonds. Let us resolve to face our own inconveniences without complaining. And above all, let us resolve that when this war is at last over, each of us will exert all our effort to see that future Christmases truly express peace on earth, goodwill to men. This thought, together with our very best wishes of the season, is the Roma Wine Company's Christmas message for you, its friends, here in America and throughout the world.
2: This is Peter Lorre. Thank you for listening to our suspense play this evening, and I know you're looking forward to next week's show, as I am. It is called Finishing School, and its subtitle might be the famous quotation, "The female of the species is more deadly than the male."
0: Don't forget, then, next Thursday, same time, for Margot, Elsa Lanchester, Janet Beecher, and a distinguished all-feminine cast in Suspense.
1: Presented by Roma Wines, R-O-M-A. 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
1: Hello, Mr. Wilcox.
0: Well, hello, Mary. Where's Hap tonight? Anaheim, Azusa, or Cucamonga?
1: Oh, no, Mr. Wilcox. 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
3: It's hard to tell where it first started. It was 6 months ago that I nabbed a killer, Maxie Dunn, and cashed in $15,000 in reward money. Sure, I knew that Maxie worked for Lou Cromwell, but the killing was a private affair, so I didn't think Lou would be upset. Right after I got the killer, I took a small job that meant going to Brazil. But the trouble started before then. By the time Maxie Dunn was arrested, the chips were down and the wheel was already spinning. Anyway, that's how Lou Cromwell would put it. Lou would know because he knows his gambling. He runs the gambling in this town, along with a lot of other things. I hadn't been back in town 10 minutes when I ran into Brad Cummings, local columnist, in front of the Region Hotel.
4: Well, well, well, you're back in town. How are you, Tommy?
3: Hello, Brad. How's the column?
4: Oh, great, great. Don't even have to write it anymore. I'm reusing last year's stuff. Say, Tommy, I'm just going to a cocktail party in the hotel. Come along.
3: Whose party?
4: Lou Cromwell's.
3: Say, he'll be surprised to see me.
4: Oh, he'll love it, Tommy. Come on.
3: Okay, let's go to your party.
5: Oh, it's Tommy Cochran. Hiya, Tommy.
6: Hiya, Tommy.
3: What do you say, fella? What do you know?
4: Well, it doesn't look like Lou's shown up yet.
3: Well, what's he celebrating?
4: Well, he hasn't said yet. Say, why'd you come back, Tommy?
3: Oh, why shouldn't I? It's a nice town.
4: Sure, except when Lou Cromwell doesn't want it to be.
3: Meaning?
4: Oh, nothing much. I'm only a columnist, Tommy. And like I said, I'm using last year's news, so I'm still interested in Maxie Dunn.
3: Oh, it's a dull story, Brad. The cops couldn't find Maxie, so the widow of the guy he killed hired me. I dug up a tip on Maxie's hideout and brought him in. There happened to be a 15 grand reward, so I had myself a custom-built vacation. I guess I was just born lucky.
4: Lou may think you ought to die the same way.
3: Well, I can take care of myself. Besides, why should Lou worry about it one way or the other?
4: Well, you have done some work for him.
3: Well, sure. I'm a private investigator. I work for anybody who'll pay me, as long as the job's on the level. And those I did for Lou were, too.
4: You don't have to argue with me, Tommy. But I told you a year ago not to get mixed up with Lou. A man has to pick one side of the fence and stay there. He can't play on both sides.
3: I don't know, Brad. I've done pretty well at it.
4: Until now. But Maxie was Lou's right hand, so I don't think he liked it.
3: So he didn't like it. In the meantime, I'll...
7: Tommy.
3: Oh, yeah. Oh, hello there, Muggsy.
7: Tommy, Lou wants to see you.
3: Lou? Well, how did he not... Okay, never mind. Where is he?
7: Not here. He wants to see you across the street in his office.
3: Oh. Well... Let's go. Back in a few minutes, Brad. Have a drink for me.
4: Sure, Tommy, sure. I'll drink to your health.
3: How are you, Lou?
8: Hello, Tommy. Nice to have you back with us.
3: Nice to be back, Lou. Seems to me you heard pretty fast about me being in town.
8: You know how it is, Tommy. People drop in here and gossip, and I hear things. Sit down.
3: Thanks.
8: Cigarette?
3: Sure.
8: Have a nice vacation?
3: Good enough.
8: I guess you're just naturally lucky, Tommy. A long vacation and 15 grand to spend. Now me, I didn't get a vacation. I had to work pretty hard, and it cost plenty trying to save Maxie Dunn. And now it's very inconvenient finding someone to take his place.
3: Well, if you're offering me the job, I'm not interested.
8: I'm glad to see you haven't changed. But seriously, Tommy, you shouldn't have turned Maxie in.
3: Well, I'm sorry I inconvenienced you.
8: No, it's not only that. You know how it is in this racket.

0: are thinking that Lou Cromwell is slipping.
1: Oh, I never thought of that, Lou. What's the pitch?
0: Well, let's see. Maxie goes to the gas chamber in 7 days. That's just how long you have to live, Tommy.
1: What? Lou, you're punchy.
0: Maybe. But you and Maxie are going out together.
1: Now, look.
0: You've got 7 days, Tommy. No more. You can take care of the job yourself then, or we'll handle it for you when the time's up. Play it your own way.
1: I could get the DA in my corner.
0: I don't think so, Tommy. You and I have just had a friendly talk. Nobody's made any threats. Besides, you won't win playing that way.
1: Maybe. And maybe there are other ways to play.
0: Not this time. You know, I like you, Tommy. Ordinarily, I'd even like to see you win. But once in a while, the house has to rake in a few chips to stay in business.
1: Yeah, but you better tell the house man to keep his foot off the brake. I'm playing to win, Lou.
0: I knew you would. That makes it more interesting. I get tired of playing with plain suckers. Well, I got a party across the street. Care to come along?
1: I've already been there. It's not much of a party.
0: It'll get better. I'll see you around, Tommy. Don't start brooding about the 7 days. Make the most of them. Oh, you need any money?
1: No, thanks. I'll make out all right.
0: Good. Go out and have some fun. It's a great life, Tommy. As long as...

0: For suspense, Autolite is bringing you Mr. John Garfield in radio's outstanding theater of thrills, Suspense.
1: Say, Mary, let me tell you about a most wonderful experience I had this afternoon.
2: Why, sure, Mr. Wilcox.
1: Well, I drove my car into a nearby service station, and the attendant, new man, you see, he said, check your battery, mister. Well, by Cornelius, this is the chance I've been waiting for ever since my grandfather traded his horse for a Stanley steamer.
2: Oh, dear.
1: Young man, I says, that gorgeous hunk of battery you're looking at is an Autolite Stayfull. Why, that Autolite Stayfull battery hasn't needed a drop of water for months. And I'll bet you a $40 fedora it doesn't need water now any more than a goldfish needs a raincoat.
2: Did he take your bet, Mr. Wilcox?
1: I should say not. Bub, he says to me, you can't trick me. I'm an Autolite dealer. Why, I'd rather bet a barrel of bucks on a three-legged horse than bet an Autolite Stayfull battery needs water. What's more, says he, that Autolite battery is built to last longer than batteries without Stayfull features. It's got oversized electrical capacity, plus fiberglass insulation, and it's one of over 400 automotive, aviation, and marine parts made by the Autolite people in their 26 nationwide plants. Chew on that a while, mister.
2: My.
1: He says to me, imagine the nerve of this guy, Mary, stealing my sales talk. Me, Harlow, A for Autolite Wilcox.
2: Well, you just go feel sorry for yourself, Mr. Wilcox, while I listen to Suspense.
0: And now, Autolite brings back to our Hollywood soundstage Mr. John Garfield as Tommy Cochran in Death Sentence, a tale well calculated to keep you in suspense.

0: 7 more days to live. I wouldn't admit it to Lou, maybe not even to myself, but it was almost that simple. Sure, I could go to the police, but I didn't have any proof that Lou was out to kill me. And I knew that sooner or later, no matter where I went, one of Lou's boys would catch up with me. As I rode down in the elevator, I kept remembering one of Lou's gang who turned state's evidence once and got off with 3 years. 10 days after the guy checked into the big house, he was knifed to death in the prison yard. And they never found out who did it. That's the way Lou operated. Patient, deadly. Well, there wasn't any point of making plans with a guy like that. I'd pretend to follow his advice about having a good time. All I could do was keep on my toes and watch for an opening.
1: Main floor, sir. This is as far as we go.
0: Hmm? Oh, thanks. It's about as far as I go, too. I didn't know just where I was going for the first stop. But sometimes it's better if you just play it off the cuff. I guess I was still thinking of the next spin of the wheel as I walked out of the building. I didn't even notice the taxi standing at the curb or the...
2: Hey, why don't you look where you're going?
0: I'm sorry. I hope I didn't hurt your traveling case.
2: No, but I thought you were going to stumble right off the curb.
0: I guess I was thinking... Say...

0: Yeah, beautiful.
1: Well,
0: I hope you'll live forever.
1: Thanks, I'll try to.
0: Yeah, if you find out how, let me know, will you? Where you going?
1: Huh? Well, now, really?
0: No, I mean the traveling case there.
1: Oh, to Santa Barbara.
0: Santa Barbara, huh? Well, that's not a bad idea. Tell me something. If you had just 1 week, where would you go?
1: Well, I do have about a week, and I'm still going to Santa Barbara.
0: All right, honey. Thanks for the idea. Maybe I'll run into you again.
1: You must...
2: Hey, that guy bothering you?
1: Oh, hello, Muggsy. Look, will you be a darling and help me bring these bags up to Lou's office?
0: I threw a few things into a bag and headed for Santa Barbara. Seemed like a good place to wait for that opening. Lou would never think of me going to a pleasure resort so near. Anyway, 3 hours after I left Lou's office, I was on a plane bound for Frisco. That's right, San Francisco. When I got there, I rode around for an hour and a half in three different taxis, then caught another plane out for Salt Lake. From there, I swung back to Santa Barbara, checked in at the Swank Ocean Club Hotel. I was pretty sure I'd shaken anybody who may have been watching me. I could count on maybe 2 days before Lou's boys caught up with me, and by that time, I might have a plan. I wandered around on the beach a while, keeping my eyes open for the other reason I had picked Santa Barbara, and then, when I went inside, I saw her, sitting there at the bar. It was the same girl, and she was alone.
1: Well, I beg your
0: pardon. Hello there.
1: Oh, it's you. So you did come to Santa Barbara.
0: Well, you told me, remember?
1: I only suggested that...
0: Yeah, I know, I'm kidding. Mind if I join you?
1: Please do.
0: I'm Tommy Cochran.
1: Tommy Well, hello, Tommy. My name's Helen Ludlow.
0: Helen, huh? Maybe it's silly, but I was feeling like a kid in the wrong schoolhouse until I saw you sitting there. I know that sounds like the usual...
1: No, I know what you mean. In fact, I felt the same way.
0: Good. So now we're both happy.
1: I guess we are. Are you here on vacation?
0: Not exactly. I retired yesterday. What about you?
1: I guess I retired, too, in a way.
0: I've seen you somewhere, Helen, but I just can't remember...
1: Probably in a show. I'm a dancer.
0: Sure, that's it. In Top of the Roof, last fall...
1: Uh-uh. Bad guess. That was my kid sister. She had a second lead in it. I'm strictly chorus.
0: Strictly chorus? Mm-hmm. Well, you need a new manager. How about having dinner with me tonight and we'll talk about your career?
1: Well, I don't know if... All right.
0: Good. It's a date.
1: Look, Tommy, we met each other entirely by accident, but suddenly we're friends. I mean really friends. At least, I feel that way.
0: Yeah, I know what you mean. Go on, Helen.
1: But we don't know anything about each other, and that's the way it's got to be. I won't ask any questions, Tommy, and I can't answer any. If we keep it like that, then maybe everything will be all right.
0: Okay, it's a deal.
1: I don't even know why I feel this way.
0: Tell me if you find out.
1: After all, I'm not a kid 16 years old. It just doesn't make sense.
0: Yeah. Well, I've known a couple of girls myself.
1: What are you doing this afternoon, Tommy? Would you like to go horseback riding?
0: Horse? Why, sure, why not? I've never been on a horse, though, but you can always pick me up.
1: Then it's a date.
0: Sure. How would you like a drink first?
1: That's a wonderful idea.
0: A drink to the present. No past, no future. So Helen and I rode horseback in the afternoon, had dinner together, and then danced until early morning. It was great, except that it's hard to be with a girl like that and not talk about the future. I wanted her in my future, only I didn't have any. Maybe she sensed it. I hadn't seen any of Lou's boys. I kept looking around, trying to spot them, thinking maybe the guy next to me might even be the one. I kept trying to forget them, and it wasn't too hard with Helen around. She was someone I'd been looking for all my life. And now maybe I'd found her too late. Every minute had to count. And I was still waiting for an opening. I got up early the next morning. Helen and I were going riding before breakfast. And for once, I wasn't thinking about Lou and his boys until I walked across the lobby of the hotel.
3: Hello, Tommy.
0: Huh?
3: How are you?
0: Well, hello, Lou.
3: Keeping awfully late hours, Tommy. Or else you're up early.
0: Maybe a little of both. What are you doing here, Lou?
3: Checking in. I just got off the plane. But don't let it bother you, Tommy. You still have 4 days left. By the way, what room are you in?
0: 425.
3: Now, that's coincidence. They gave me 427. You can knock on the wall whenever you get lonesome.
0: I won't get that lonesome, Lou.
3: Well, you never know. Anyway, let's not talk shop. Why not enjoy ourselves? While we can.
0: All right, why not? They tell me it's fatal to worry. I didn't see him again that day. Helen and I took that ride, went swimming in the afternoon, and then drove down the beach for dinner. The next day was about the same, except we ended up at the hotel for dinner, and dancing, of course. Funny, I'd never cared much about dancing before.
1: You know, you're very good at it, Tommy. Even terrific.
0: Dancing?
1: Uh-huh.
0: Oh, I used to be a gigolo.
1: Tommy, did you really?
0: Yeah, no, I'm kidding, Helen. I've been a lot of things, though.
1: Yes, so far.
0: Anything besides wonderful?
1: Everything but that. Things have been rough sometimes.
0: It's that kind of a world. It may not look it in a place like this. Soft lights and white tablecloths. Nice clean people eating nice clean food. But down underneath, it's still rough.
1: You can forget it, though. While the music keeps on playing.
0: Yeah. How long are you planning to stay in Santa Barbara, Helen?
1: About a week. You?
0: A week? Why'd you come?
1: I can't tell you. And please don't ask me any questions, remember? Let's enjoy it while we can.
0: Yeah. Well, let's eat.
1: Oh, I wish it would last forever. I mean this week.
0: Maybe this is forever, honey. Here we are.
1: Well, thanks, Tommy. What's this? You didn't order champagne, did you?
0: No, they must have made it. Oh.
3: I sent it over, Tommy. I thought you might like it.
0: Nice of you, Lou. Thanks.
3: Well, do I get to meet the lady, or are you starting to hold out on your old friends?
0: Helen, this is Lou Cromwell, Miss Ludlow.
1: How do you do?
3: You two make a lovely couple. You both seem to be having a lot of fun out there on the dance floor.
0: That's right, we were.
3: I'm glad to hear it. Have all the fun you can while you're here. Life's too short to waste any of it. Don't you think so, Tommy?
0: Well, 3 more days went by. I was still on my toes, but nothing had opened. I was like a fighter whose opponent wouldn't come out of his corner. I spent every minute with Helen. We weren't kidding ourselves any longer. We knew this was the biggest thing that ever happened to us. We'd both been kicked around a lot and made mistakes and played the game on a bluff, trying to get things we thought we wanted. And now we knew we had what we wanted. Only I knew how long it could keep. And there were times when I thought Helen guessed it. Maybe it was because she didn't ask any questions, as though she already knew the answers. Finally, it was nearly noon of my 6th day. I had a date for an early lunch with Helen, so I walked down the hall to her suite. I guess I was about 10 feet away when her door opened.
3: All right, honey. And we'll leave it that way. Just see that you deliver in 2 days.
1: Thanks, Lou. I'll try to. Tommy.
0: You haven't changed rooms, have you, Lou?
1: Tommy, it's all right. I knew Lou before I came here.
3: That's right, Tommy. Helen and I are old friends.
0: Oh? I thought I introduced you.
3: That was just a little idea of mine. I've got to run along now, Helen, unless Tommy has something he'd like to talk over.
0: No, Lou, just run along real fast.
3: Take it easy, Tommy. It may not make you live longer, but you'll be happier. See you around.
1: Would you like to come in, Tommy?
0: Thanks. All right, let's have it. How do you happen to know Lou Cromwell? Well,
1: Tommy, doesn't everybody know Lou or know of him?
0: Yes, but you know him. How come?
1: Well, I was the dancer. I met him somewhere. You know how it is.
0: Yeah, I know how it is. Why didn't you tell me the other night when he sent us the wine?
1: He obviously didn't want me to, and I don't see how it mattered.
0: What did he mean before about you delivering in 2 days?
1: Tommy, I can't tell. Why don't you leave it that way? I can't answer questions.
0: You've got to, Helen. You know how I feel about it, yeah, and I thought you felt the same way.
1: Oh, Tommy.
0: It's too late now for that no question stuff. I don't have the time. You've got to answer.
1: Please. Try to understand, Tommy. I came here in the first place because of Lou, because he forced me to.
0: What do you mean he forced you?
1: Because of my sister.
0: What are you talking
1: about? It's true, Tommy. She's just a crazy kid, and she got mixed up in something. Lou could make it tough for her if he wanted to. I mean really tough.
0: Okay, so he forced you to come here. Why?
1: To do something I didn't want to do, but that I had to.
0: What?
1: I can't tell you, Tommy. I didn't want to. Believe me, I have to, and that's all.
0: All right. All right. I believe you.
1: Oh, Tommy. I guess we're the kind of people who never win, no matter what.
0: Helen, I've done some pretty foolish things, been around a lot.
1: I know what you mean.
0: But it's never been like this. I've never been in love with anybody before like this.
1: Oh, that goes for me, too.
0: Will you do something for me? Something important?
1: What, darling?
0: Marry me tonight.
1: Tommy,
0: please, honey.
1: I don't know.
0: What do you say?
1: I never wanted anything so much. And I ought to have just one thing I want. We both ought to. All right, Tommy. Tonight.
0: We were married at 8 o'clock with a hotel musician playing Oh Promise Me on a pint-sized organ. And then Helen went to her suite to change for dinner. At least that's what she thought. But I had a different plan. I was going to make my own opening and take her along. Oh, I ordered the dinner all right and made a big noise about it in the dining room. And then I went straight to my room. A charter plane was already warmed up and waiting at the airfield. And I had a taxi at the rear door of the hotel. This was going to be a fast break. And I wasn't even taking any luggage. Nothing. Except Helen and me. And a .38 automatic strapped on under my coat. It was about a half hour later when I finally went down to Helen's suite to pick her up. She didn't answer, so I tried again. The door was unlocked. Helen? It's Tommy, Helen. She wasn't in the sitting room or the bedroom. So I finally opened the door to the bath. I looked around, but she wasn't in sight. Then just as I started to leave, she fell. She'd been propped up in the tub behind the shower curtain. But she fell out, hitting with a horrible limp sound. She was dead. Strangled. I stepped out and pulled the bathroom door shut, using my handkerchief to wipe off the knob without even thinking. I didn't feel anything, except maybe a numbness that still hurt. Lou had seen how I felt about her, so he'd done this, or had it done. I tried to brush the fog out of my eyes and think not about her lying in there, or what might have been. No, I wasn't even thinking about my 7 days. I had something else on my mind. Finally, I stepped out into the hall and started for Lou Cromwell's room. But I had only gone a few steps when I heard two guys coming, and they sounded like cops. I stepped into the hall linen closet and pulled the door shut.
2: Some guy calls up and says this dame was just been killed, and we'd find the killer still there. I don't know.
0: I got it then. Lou had not only killed Helen, he called the police and said, I did it. It didn't take long to reach his room.
3: Oh, it's you, Tommy. I thought it was one of the boys.
0: No, it's me, Lou.
3: I'm a little surprised at this visit, Tommy. Where's your new bride?
0: Why'd you do it, Lou?
3: Oh, you've already been there then. I thought you'd stick around longer after you found things.
0: So the cops would get there?
3: Well, something like that, maybe.
0: You didn't have to do it that way, Lou. Not to her.
4: Why'd you do it?
3: You mean you don't know? You should have gone back to that party with me last week.
0: Why?
3: Because then you'd have found out about my surprise, Tommy. I made the announcement that I was going to marry Helen Ludlow at the end of the week.
0: So that's what you were forcing her to do.
3: Well, let's just say that I proposed and conditions were such that she accepted. When I got here, she wanted a couple of more days and I gave it to her. But today she double-crossed me and married you. Two double crosses. You can see the position that put me in, Tommy. It's bad for business.
0: Tell me, Lou, did she know about me? You know what I mean?
3: Yeah, she knew. I guess she thought the two of you could break the bank.
0: Sure, Lou, you had to do it. But you made some mistakes. You made one... Well, what's the gun for?
3: Oh, I just feel more comfortable holding it this way, Tommy. Don't let it bother you, though. Go on. What were my mistakes?
0: One of them was not thinking I'd come here to your room and find you alone. But the big one was when you killed Helen. You shouldn't have done that.
3: Well, now, Tommy, don't let it get you down. Maybe I can fix it.
0: It's too late now. We've all had our last chance. The way you'd put it, the bets are all down. And the wheel's starting to slow up.
3: Well, well. Maybe you can tell me what number it's stopping on, Tommy.
0: Sure, Lou. The house takes everything.
3: What?
0: It's already stopped on double zero.

Hello? Desk clerk? I'm a stranger in town. How do I find the chief of police?

0: Thank you, John Garfield, for a splendid performance. Mr. Garfield will return in just a moment.
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2: John Garfield will soon be seen starred in the Roberts production Force of Evil, presented by Enterprise Studios and released through Metro-Goldwyn-Mayer. 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The entire production was under the direction of Anton M. Leader. 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
15: When desperate men seek to overthrow a government, when a dictator is fighting to retain his power, death is the penalty for all the losers. Now, Revolution, written by Peter Fernandez.
16: Female soprano! Female soprano!
17: Can you see him yet?
16: crowd. There's a line of motorcycles right behind the band. That should mean he's almost here.
17: Oh, then get the camera ready.
16: Yeah, okay.
18: Pardon, senor. No pictures are to be taken.
16: Huh? What do you mean?
18: No pictures of the dictator are to be taken from this spot.
17: But that's ridiculous.
18: No pictures. No pictures. You understand?
16: Hey, where'd he go?
17: He just disappeared into the car.
16: Fine thing. We hold this spot for 2 hours just to see a real old-style dictator in the flesh. And some wise guy says no pictures.
17: Is he coming yet?
16: No, Sabrina. Let me see. There's a big open car. Yeah? Yeah, he's standing up and back, waving at everybody. There he is. There he is.
17: I see him. Oh, he's just the way he looks in the newsroom. Oh, Bobby's got to get just one picture, and nobody will ever believe we really saw him.
16: You're sure our friend is gone?
17: I can't see him. Hurry, Bob.
16: Okay. Here goes. Holy mackerel, someone just shot him. Grab my arm, Mr.

0: now. Just a sec. Yes?
1: Good afternoon.
0: You. The man who told us we couldn't take the picture.
1: Where is your cousin? Never mind, I can hear him in the shower.
0: What do you want?
1: You do not believe in obeying orders, Mrs. Shelburne?
0: Orders? Of course I do.
1: But your husband went ahead and took a picture anyway.
0: Did he?
1: Where is the camera?
0: Who are you?
1: I will find it myself.
0: But now, just a minute. You can't go through our things. Bob!
1: Keep quiet.
2: Yeah, honey?
0: Come out here.
1: I'm warning you.
2: I'm not dressed yet.
0: Well, put your robe on.
1: I told you to be still.
0: Let go of my arm. I'll call the police.
2: Oh, okay. Okay, honey, now, what did you... Hey, what are you doing here? Let go of my wife.
1: Very well, senor. Now, please give me your camera.
2: Camera? Now, listen here, Max.
1: You listen.
0: A gun.
1: I said I want the camera. Now.
2: Sure. I'll get it.
1: No, I will get it. Where is it?
2: Hanging on a hook in the closet.
1: Huh? Yes. Thank you. Is the film still in here?
2: Sure, but...
1: Good. Now, let me give you a little advice, my dear Americanos. You better get out of this country as soon as possible.
2: Hey, just a minute. That's a valuable camera.
1: Is it? Then I'm sorry. But in the future, when someone tells you not to take pictures, do as you are told.
2: Hey, that camera's worth over $200. He can't get away with a thing like that. As soon as I get dressed, we're going to the police.
3: Yes, senor, senora. How can we help you?
0: We want to report that our camera was stolen.
3: Ah, well, I am sorry we cannot help, but you see, our entire force is working on the attempted assassination of El Supremo.
0: Attempted assassination? Then he wasn't killed.
3: Fortunately, no. Could you come back and file the necessary report tomorrow?
2: That'd be impossible. So we're just here on our honeymoon. We're flying back to the States first thing in the morning.
3: Oh. Yeah, very well. You will have to see the Capitan, though he's busy enough. One moment, please.
2: Sure.
3: This is Garcia. I have some Americano turistas here who have a robbery to report. I know, Capitan, but they are very insistent. See? Yes, sir. Thank you. Thank you, sir. The Capitan is very busy, but he will take the time to see you. Please, go through those double doors over there, then down the corridor. His office is the last one on the right.
2: Thanks. Come on, Liz. Here we are. You go in first, honey.
1: Come in.
0: Bob!
1: Come in, my friends.
2: Go ahead, honey. You are the police.
1: That's right. The police is me. Now, please, close the door after you.
2: Sure.
1: I'm very glad that you came here, both of you.
2: Glad? Then you were going to return our camera after all?
1: Where is the film you exposed at the parade this afternoon?
2: You've already got that. It was in the camera when you grabbed it.
1: You are lying, Mr. Shelburne. The film was developed. Very nice pictures of you and your wife in front of some of our landmarks. But of the parade, of El Supremo and those near him, of the would-be assassins, nothing.
2: I don't understand.
1: I do. Clearly, you are trying to conceal the identity of the would-be assassins.
0: That's ridiculous.
1: For assassins, or those who protect them, there is only one penalty.
2: Look, we're not assassins. We're not anything. We're not even interested in your darn revolution. We're on our honeymoon, that's all. And tomorrow morning, we're going home, and I go back to work at the office.
1: Tomorrow morning, senor, unless you give me the right film, you will be taken outside of the city and shot. El Soto and Rivera report to me immediately. However, my friends, you can walk out in freedom if you give me the photograph I want.
2: But if it wasn't in the camera, then it just doesn't exist.
1: Both I and one of my men saw you take the picture. Ah, Sergeant Rivera.
4: Yes, Capitan.
1: You will take one other man with you, a man we can trust. You will remove everything from the Shelburne's hotel room.
4: Hey, you...
1: Then, Sergeant Rivera, You will go to the desk and remove their registration card and any evidence of charges for room service. In short, you will make certain that there is no proof of the Shelburne's ever having stayed at the hotel.
4: Yes, sir.
1: Go and do it immediately.
4: Yes, sir. Immediately, Capitan.
0: Bob, we can't let them do that.
2: I don't know how we can stop them.
1: And you, Lieutenant Soro?
3: Yes, Capitan.
1: Lieutenant Soro, these people, they behave as enemies of El Supremo. They give you any trouble, shoot them for resistance.
3: Yes, sir.
1: Now, take them away.
2: We'll talk to some of the other prisoners. We'll get word out to the American consulate somehow. You can't keep us quiet.
3: There will be no others to tell. No one is allowed near these cells. The captain's order.
2: It doesn't make sense. Why would they want to kill us just for a photograph?
0: Could it be that they're afraid of the picture?
2: Afraid? Why would they be... Liz, that's it. They could have been in on the plot to kill the dictator.
0: That could be the reason, couldn't it?
2: I bet it is, sure. Why, they must be the would-be assassins.
0: Oh, Bob.
2: If we can just get word to somebody, anybody, let them know we're in here.
0: Oh, if we could give the captain the photograph he wants.
2: You don't believe we gave it to him?
0: Well, if we did, why hasn't he caught it?
2: I don't know it. Unless...
0: What?
2: Oh, my God.
0: What is it, Bob?
2: I know what happened. Oh, Liz, and all that excitement... I forgot to take the cover off the lens.
0: Are you sure?
2: Sure, I'm sure. Liz, there is no photograph. We couldn't prove that the captain and his friends are the would-be assassins even if we wanted to.
0: Oh, we'll never be able to convince them that they're safe from us.
2: I know.
0: But if their revolution is successful, we've got a chance that they'll release us.
2: And if their revolution fails, well, they'll never accept the fact that there's no photograph, that we're not dangerous to them.
0: Put your arms around me.
2: Sure, honey. Sure. That better?
0: I'm afraid.
2: There's no reason to be, honey. We'll get out of here.
0: You can't fool me, darling. You're scared, too.
2: Yes. Yes, I am.
5: In just a moment, we will return for the second act of...

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0: him. The captain himself.
1: Everything has been removed from your hotel, my friends. There is no record of you ever having been here.
0: What about the revolution?
1: Revolution? It's just about over.
0: And who's in power?
1: Our dictator, El Supremo, has retained this power.
2: Bob!
0: I see.
1: The film was not in your hotel, senor. This is your last chance to be truthful. Your life depends on the truth.
0: I know, Captain. I swear to you, I didn't take any picture this afternoon.
1: If I could believe you...
0: In all that excitement, I forgot to take the cover off my lens.
1: What you say is possible, senor. Merely possible. If you fail to expose the film, you may be able to tell me what number picture it might have been on the roll if you had exposed it.
0: How could I remember a thing like that?
1: We have a truck parked behind this building. It is waiting to take you and your wife and everything you left in the hotel to a rendezvous in the mountains. There, you will be disposed of. Try to remember.
0: Let me think. The picture that didn't come out would have been number 9.
1: You are certain?
0: How can I be absolutely certain? I think it was number 9.
1: Perhaps it could be that you're telling the truth. I shall have to check the number of exposures. Perhaps you will be able to leave in the morning after. You see for yourself, Lieutenant. It is as the Americana claims. 8 exposed negatives. The 9th, and all the ones after it. Not exposed.
3: So the picture was never taken, eh, Capitan?
1: That is right. So we will be able to release the Americanas after all.
3: Capitan Santos.
1: Yes.
3: That will not be possible.
1: What? What are you saying?
3: The Americanos know why we wanted the film.
1: Are you certain?
3: The block cell in which we're holding them, it is for political prisoners, no? You remember the security office had it wired only a few months ago?
1: I remember.
3: I've just monitored a tape recording of all conversations held in that cell since the Americanos were put in there. I have it on the machine. I could play a small portion of it. Now, listen.
4: Afraid? Why would they be... Liz, that's it. They could have been in on the plot to kill the dictator.
5: That could be the reason, couldn't it?
4: I'll bet it is. Sure, why, they must be the would-be assassins.
5: Bob!
4: If we can just get word to somebody, anybody...
1: Enough. Shut it off.
3: They would not have to prove that we tried to kill El Supremo. They would not need the photograph to hurt us. Just to throw suspicion on us would be enough.
1: I know. Lieutenant.
3: Yes, sir?
1: Unfortunately, I will be detained here with emergency duties. You and Sergeant Rivera, get them and all their things from the hotel into the truck. Take them to the mountains.
3: I understand.
1: There must be no trace, no mistakes. My life and yours depend on how carefully and thoroughly you get rid of them.
6: In just a moment, we will return for the concluding act of Suspense.
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2: You're going to free us?
0: Then the captain knows the picture never turned out.
3: Yes, the captain knows. This way, please. We have a vehicle waiting.
0: Oh, don't go to any trouble. We'll be only too glad to take a taxi instead.
3: No trouble, I assure you. The vehicle is just outside his door. Here we are.
2: Bob!
0: That's a prison van. Hey, wait a minute.
3: Get in, both of you.
2: No!
3: Get in or I will shoot you right here.
2: You had no intention to let us go.
3: No. You know who we are and what we attempted. Get in the truck.
2: Oh.
3: No, get in. That's better. Now you, Senora.
2: Yes, yes.
3: I will sit here in the back with you. All right, Rivera. Let us go. We're out of headquarters now. I warn you, if I shoot now, anyone who hears Miller will think the prop has backfired.
0: Look, Lieutenant. Why don't you let my wife go?
2: No, Bob.
0: Hush, Liz. But you can hold me as a hostage. As long as you've got me, you know she won't talk to anyone outside.
3: Why should I bargain? By destroying all evidence of your existence, I ensure my own safety. You have nothing to offer.
0: If the dictator learns that you're one of the men who plotted to kill him, what then?
3: He will kill me.
0: And how would he... how would he treat a man he finds is very loyal to him?
3: The man would receive recognition. He would be honored. But El Supremo has his favorites. There's no chance for others.
0: Isn't there? How would the dictator reward the man who tells him about the captain and the rest of the traitors?
3: You talk too much.
2: Leave him alone, Bob.
0: Our only chance. Now listen, Lieutenant. What about you?
3: Be still, senor.
0: Aren't you ambitious? And now that El Supremo was going to stay in power, he'd like to know who his would-be assassins are. And the man who tells him, he'll be honored, promoted.
3: Shut your filthy mouth.
0: Okay, Lieutenant. But you think about it. Before you pull the trigger of that gun and kill us...
3: We're almost there. Rivera will be driving through the gates to the farm in a moment.
0: Well, how about it, Lieutenant? You can open that little window to the cab and make your friend turn this truck around. We'll vouch for you. We'll tell the authorities how you saved our lives.
3: Am I to betray my friends? What you ask is too much.
0: Oh, look, you betrayed your country. What are a few friends now?
3: We've reached the farm. A few moments. Senor and senora.
0: What makes you so sure your friends will betray you by going and telling El Supremo the truth? Don't they want honor, promotions, to save their own skins? Are you going to be a sucker for them?
3: I cannot.
0: What do you want, Lieutenant? To be a captain? To be head of the whole police force? Or for the man that turns in the would-be assassins, who becomes a friend of the dictator? Anything is possible, isn't it?
3: Yes, yes, anything. The temptation. You have tempted me beyond. Rivera, turn the truck around. We're going back.
9: What do you mean? We must kill them first?
3: We're not going to kill them.
9: But the captain gave us orders to dispose of
3: them. We're going back. I'm giving the orders now. Turn the truck.
9: You shoot me?
3: I will shoot you this instant. Start the truck.
9: Yes, yes, yes, yes, yes.
3: Now, back to the city.
9: Yes.
0: You have a chance, but that driver's going to look for any opportunity to take care of the lieutenant and us.
3: We will go directly to El Supremo's headquarters. We will tell him what I have done for you, and I will reveal to him the names of the men he wants. You knew my weakness, senor. He saved your life. What are we stopping for? Go on.
9: We're at the gates again, but we are being blocked.
3: What do you mean?
9: Two of our cars have pulled in. Look.
3: If this is a trick...
9: I swear to you, they are all around us, and there is Capitan Santos.
3: What? I'm sorry, my friends, but if this is true, I will have to follow the Capitan's orders after all and shoot you. I will not risk my own life.
9: Open this truck.
3: I warn you, one wrong move and it will all be over.
0: Isn't there another way onto the road?
3: It's too late. Here they are, Capitan. We merely were looking for a suitable place in which to kill them.
1: Drop your gun, Lieutenant, or I will use this machine gun.
3: Huh?
2: Bob, did you hear?
0: Shh, quick, get down on the floor.
2: Yes,
1: drop your gun, Lieutenant. Then get out of that truck.
3: I do not understand.
1: Drop it!
3: Very well.
1: Now get down.
3: Yes, sir.
1: Are the Americanos safe?
3: Yes, but if you give me only a moment more, I will take care of them.
1: Is that so, Lieutenant? All right, men. Take this traitor away.
3: Traitor? What are you talking about?
1: I already have been in touch with El Supremo. He gave me orders to arrest and execute you and Rivera and the others who tried to kill him.
3: Me and Rivera? But what about
1: yes,
3: you?
1: Yes, speak out of here.
3: No, I know what you're trying to do. You cannot. No, let go of me. No, no.
1: All right, my friends. We will take care of him.
0: You mean you're not going to try to get rid of us? Shoot us?
1: Perhaps that was the plan of those traitors. They will be punished, you may be sure.
2: Is this some kind of trick?
1: Trick, senor? Oh, no, it's no trick. I and some of my men who are loyal to El Supremo merely have come to rescue you. I am grateful that we have succeeded.
0: Yeah, I'll bet you are. It'll mean recognition, a promotion, won't it, Captain?
1: Perhaps, if I am lucky. At any rate, El Supremo will be very pleased with my work tonight. Come, both of you may ride back to your hotel in my car.
0: Thanks. Thanks very much.
2: Oh, Bob, I can hardly believe it.
1: You will find that everything has been put back in order in your hotel room, and that your camera has been returned to you.
0: Thanks again. That's all I really came to you about, isn't it?
1: You will be able to catch your plane in the morning after all.
2: Thank goodness.
1: And let me give you some good advice, Senor. Never, never come back to this country. You understand?
0: Don't worry. I understand. Come on, Liz.

0: 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You've been listening to The Revolution, written for Suspense by Peter Fernandez. In a moment, the names of our players and a word about next week's story of Suspense.
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0: Heard in tonight's story were Rosemary Rice as Elizabeth, Dill Meader as Bob, and Santos Ortega as Captain Santos. Others in the cast included Jim Bowles, Ronald Dawson, and Ralph Camargo. 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

0: Suspense. Radio's outstanding Theater of Thrills brings you an hour, a full 60 minutes of suspense. Directed by Anton M. Leder and produced by Robert Montgomery, who tonight also stars in a play entitled In a Lonely Place by Dorothy B. Hughes.
1: This is Robert Montgomery. The other day, a friend of mine repeated a familiar phrase. He indicated the travel folder on his desk and said with a kind of triumph, I'm going to get away from it all. He's lucky, my friend is. He's going to change the scene, the whole scene. New horizons, new vistas, new people, or no people at all. New thoughts, or no thoughts at all. He has a rendezvous with a cloudless sky and a peaceful stream and the easy whisper of the wind. Only time stands between him and a fresh beginning. Indeed, he has a lonely place where there is no loneliness. Yes, my friend's lucky. He can get away from it all with a simple change of scene, and he has no fear of being alone with his thoughts. It isn't like that with Dixon Steele. It isn't like that at all.
0: And so, with the performance of Robert Montgomery as Dixon Steele, and with our play, In a Lonely Place, by Dorothy B. Hughes, we again hope to keep you in suspense.
1: I stood there at the foot of Sunset, at the end of the city of Los Angeles, looking out through the evening fog at the Pacific. The swirling mists kept lifting themselves like gauzy veils, coming up to touch my face. There was something in it like flying, the sense of being lifted high above the crawling earth, of being part of the wildness of air, and something more, of being wrapped tight in a strange world of fog and cloud and wind. I had liked flying at night, but the war's ending had finished that. Since then it had left me, that feeling of power and exhilaration and freedom that came from being alone in the sky. But here, tonight, at the edge of this noisy, fog-drenched ocean, I had it again. Then I turned away. I was already late for my appointment with Brubb and his new wife. I walked past my coupe, parked at the curb, and went up the path to the little white cottage. The lights from the living room windows made little concentric circles in the heavy fog. It would be good to see Brubb again.
2: You old son of a seeker. What do you mean by not calling us before now? Let me see you.
1: It's the same boy, Brubb. I haven't changed a bit. And neither have you.
2: Oh, sure I have, for the better. And this is why. Sylvia, this is Dixon Steele.
3: Hello, Dix.
1: Oh.
3: We're old friends, really. You've been Brubb's favorite topic of conversation as long as I've known
1: him. Well, we flew together, Sylvia. Brubb took care of me like a big brother.
2: You needed some looking after, Colonel Steele. Remember the night in Soho?
1: Save it for later, mister. And it's not Colonel anymore. The Army made me a gentleman, gave me the only mark of distinction I've ever had, and then took it away from me. Say, why didn't you tell me you were married into such a lovely girl?
3: Well, thank you, Dick.
2: Tell you? You called me up 5 months ago, last April the 8th, to be exact. Told me you'd just get in and let me know as soon as you were located. That's the last I heard. You checked out of the Ambassador 3 days later, and you didn't leave a forwarding address. How could it tell you anything?
1: Keeping tabs on me, Brubb?
2: Oh, trying to find you, you crazy lug.
1: And here I am. It's like being home again.
2: Well, brief me, boy. What have you been doing, and how's it going?
1: Slow, Brubb, slow. I've got a little apartment and a car and a typewriter. That's about it.
2: The typewriter's a new touch.
1: Trying to write a book, like 90% of the other GIs. A detective novel. My rich Uncle Fergus back east is staking me for a year to see what I can do. He calls it giving me a hand over the period of my readjustment. So that keeps me busy most of the time.
2: And the rest of the time?
1: The rest of the time, I hardly know what to do with myself.
2: You were a hot pilot in England, Dix. Just a kid at that. Sure, it's going to take a little time.
3: Would anyone care for something to eat or drink? Cold beer? Dix?
1: No, thanks. Not at the moment. I'm too relaxed.
2: We were a casual generation, Dix. And they put us in the middle of something that wasn't very casual. There's bound to be a reaction.
3: Oh, Brubb's always looking for the hidden motive power. That's because he's a policeman.
4: policeman?
2: Well, not a policeman now, darling. A detective.
3: Oh, I'm sorry, darling.
1: What happened to you, Brub?
2: All my old buddies ask me why, and I can't help them. I don't know why. All I do know is it's rotten hard work.
1: Oh, the things men do. You with a badge and me with a typewriter. And that reminds me, I ought to be getting back to it.
3: Oh, but it's still early.
2: Well, what's the hurry, Dix?
1: Well, Brub will want his rest, Sylvia, if he's going to dig around for the glory of the L.A. police force. It is L.A., isn't it, Brub?
2: It is, indeed.
1: Then you do need some sleep. Plenty of work in L.A., no?
2: Plenty.
1: Well, I'll be seeing you two.
3: Well, good night, Dix. We'll expect you to come often.
2: Hey, wait a minute. We don't have your number.
1: My number?
2: Sure, we'll want to get in touch.
1: Oh, yeah, right. Crestview, 90898.
2: 90898.
1: That's right.
2: You'll be hearing from me, Dix.
1: I'd be hearing from Brub. And why not? Good old Brub with his tired eyes and rumpled hair. Brub had been my big brother. But he hadn't known everything there was to know. Some things a man keeps secret. It's amusing to keep some things secret. I wondered if they were surprised by my quick exit. But I had to get out of there. I couldn't stay. I had to figure things out. So Brub was a detective now. And he had my telephone number. There was something amusing about Brub being able to lay his hands on me whenever he wanted. Amusing and more exciting than anything that had happened in a long time. The hunter and the hunted, arm in arm. The hunt, sweetened by danger. I was driving slowly, hugging the curb, and then I saw her. A girl. An unknown girl. Standing alone on the corner of Camden Drive, waiting for a bus. And buses didn't run often out here at night. I pulled up a block ahead and got out, shutting the door so it made no sound. And then I walked back toward her. She heard me coming in the fog. She turned her face to me, smiling a little, glad to have someone to share the darkness and the silence with her. I walked up to her, slowly. And I was smiling back.

0: Yes, hello?
1: Hello, Dix.
0: Speaking? Oh, is this Sylvia?
1: How'd you know?
0: Recognize your voice.
1: I've been ringing and ringing. Where have you been?
0: Well, I guess I slept through it. I was up late last night working on the book.
1: Can you break away long enough to have dinner with us tonight at the club?
0: Tonight? Oh, fine. What time?
1: Oh, about 8. Oh, I almost forgot. Don't dress. We're informal at the beach.
0: Thanks. You had me a little worried. My dinner coat shrank while I was away flying.
1: Grubs, too. They fed you gentlemen altogether too well. All right, then. Tonight at 8.
0: Thanks for calling, Sylvia. I had slept late. The day was almost gone. The apartment was already in shadows. The afternoon paper was on the lawn just outside my window. The paper.

and I unfolded it. That was all I had to do. It lay spread open in my lap. They'd found their biggest type for the headline. Strangler strikes again.

0: Huh?
1: Dick's over here.
0: Oh, hello, Sylvia. Where's Brob?
1: He called at the last minute to say he'd be detained. It's like being married to a doctor.
0: Oh,
1: would you like a drink meanwhile?
0: There he is now.
1: Oh.
2: Sorry to be late, darling. Hello, Dick.
0: Hi.
2: Glad you could join us.
1: You look exhausted, Brob. Hard day?
2: Haven't you seen the papers?
1: No, I didn't get a chance. Why?
2: It's another one.
1: Oh, Brob.
0: Well, what's it all about?
2: Another woman killed. The same way.
1: Did the commissioner call you in?
2: Yeah, the whole department. We've been with him since 5. We've got to stop it.
1: Yes, darling.
0: Oh, was it someone important?
2: No, it never is. Oh, I forgot you're just a visitor, Dix. You see, the only pattern we can find is in the time schedule. They come one a month regularly.
1: You must be starved, Rob. Wouldn't you like to order?
2: In a minute, baby. I want to unwind.
1: We'll have a highball anyway. Malcolm?
3: Yes, Mrs. Nicolai.
1: 3 scotch and sodas, Malcolm. We'll order later.
3: Certainly, ma'am.
2: The first one was about 4 months ago. May, to be exact.
1: May 16th. The night before my birthday party.
2: It was a girl down on Skid Row. She was a nice enough kid, dancer in a cheap joint. We found her in an alley, strangled, no clues.
0: And that was number one?
2: Yeah, in June, number two. We found her in Westlake Park. Wasn't any reason for it. A nice, normal girl, young and attractive. She'd been killed the same way, and no clues.
0: And then the others?
2: Last night was the fourth. No motive, no connection between any of them.
0: Huh.
2: And never the same neighborhood.
1: And last night?
2: Beverly Glen Canyon, up where it's country. She was lying in the brush at the side of the road. There were about 500 car tracks superimposed on that particular stretch, so it wouldn't do any good to lift them. Yeah, but we've got one clue, a great one. We know the killer uses a car.
0: How can you tell, bro?
2: Well, her name was Mildred Atkinson, and she'd been playing bridge with 3 girlfriends in Beverly. At 11, she and another girl went out to the bus stop together. Friend caught a Wilshire bus and left Mildred behind, waiting for a Hollywoodland. So how did she get up to the canyon where we found her this morning? It's a long way. The answer is she went for a ride. Where's that drink?
1: Just another minute, darling.
2: Los Angeles is too big, too sprawling. You can't patrol every street every night. He's safe.
1: He's insane, of course.
2: Sure he is. A maniac walking in the streets. Mild-mannered and soft-spoken and looking as normal as anyone. A homicidal maniac.
0: I sat there watching Brub's angry black eyes and Sylvia's white, pallid face. He's insane, of course. Their imaginations were poor, blunted little things reaching only as far as the obvious. He's insane, of course. So that was to be the chorus. What could they know of the world of imagination and beauty in which a sane man, as sane as any, could kill and kill again?
1: Don't you like your drink, Dick?
0: Huh? Oh, sure.
2: Lost in the fog, eh, boy? But I know why.
4: Do you?
2: Could it be that little Banning girl over at the next table? Could it be that she reminds you of someone?
0: Well, I don't know what you're talking about, Brub. What girl at what...
2: Now he sees her.
1: What's the mystery about Betsy Banning? Does Dix know her?
2: No, darling. It's just that she's a dead ringer for another girl we used to know in England. Especially Dix. He knew her well. Am I right?
0: Yeah. Yes, you're right.
2: Little Brucie.
0: This girl is so much like her.
2: You're wrong, Dick. She's not as pretty as Brucie. Don't you remember?
0: Remember? Yes. I remember Brucie. But I didn't want to remember Brucie. Brucie of the sea green eyes. Brucie whom I had loved and wanted and needed. No, I'd been through it before. It was now that mattered. It was today in Southern California, 6,000 miles away from her, with something else hammering in my head to be looked at and examined. What? Oh, yes, tires. They were good tires, no patches, no distinguishing marks. Robert said it himself, they couldn't get tire marks from dry concrete. I hadn't thought so. Still, I should have made sure. Certain gambles are legitimate. Like taking Mildred to that drive-in last night. Gambling on the muddled memory of waitresses who served hundreds of average-looking men and women every day.

0: night. Sure, it was a risk, but risks were like spice, like stunt flying, as long as you used them like spice, sparingly. Like stunts, planning them with precision, I could afford to take risks. I just couldn't make mistakes. I left the club right after dinner. Got back to the apartment early. I pulled up in front and got out. I started up through the patio to my place at the rear when I saw I wasn't alone out there. She was hurrying in, not noticing me. In the blue light, her hair and her slacks and her jacket were all blue. Different depths of blue. I did it out of impulse, without thought. I beg your pardon.
1: Who is it?
0: Well, I'm your neighbor. My name's Steele.
1: So your name's Steele?
0: Did you drop something?
1: I don't know. Did I?
0: No, you didn't. It's just conversation.
1: Try again another time.
0: No, wait a minute. I just lost my dinner date. I thought maybe you'd lost yours, too.
1: Sorry. Mine'll be here any minute.
0: You've got red hair. I didn't notice that.
1: It's no secret.
0: Like I say, I'm your neighbor, 4A. If you do ever lose a dinner date, let me know, will you?
1: I'll be sure to make a note of that. Good night.
0: I got some cold beer and some cheese from the refrigerator and draped myself over the divan. The night was a scorcher. A Los Angeles September night. I lay there eating and drinking and waiting for it. Not that I thought for a minute it would come, but I was waiting for it, and it did come. It's you.
1: I've just lost a dinner date.
0: Oh, come in. Maybe you'll find him here.
1: I hope not. I told him I had a headache and was going to bed, and that I was disconnecting the phone, but I still want dinner.
0: You mind if I finish my beer?
1: Go ahead.
0: I'm Dick Steele. Who are you?
1: My name's Laurel, and that's all you get for the time being.
0: All right, Laurel. I don't mind beginning at a crawl. I suppose you're in pictures.
1: Not often. I don't like getting up mornings.
0: No, I don't either. That's why I'm a writer. Why'd you come by, Laurel?
1: Because I'm hungry. And because tonight I didn't want to sit opposite a man who's rich and 60 and eats oatmeal.
0: You have a grudge against money?
1: No, only that against the men and women who go with it. People who think that everything in life is for sale. I hate them.
0: Sometimes they pay the rent and the jeweler.
1: They don't pay mine. How did we get onto this? Haven't you finished the beer yet?
0: All finished. And all ready. Let's go, Laurel. We ate at Carl's, out on the road to Malibu. We didn't say much. We ate and smoked and had coffee. And I watched what the lights did, glinting on that red hair. When we left there, I knew it. I knew it was the beginning of something good. She was beside me and with me, and that was enough. I'd needed her for a long time. Ever since Brucie. That's how long. This girl, this Laurel, could make it up to me, could make me forget. I parked on an open stretch overlooking the dark beach and the ocean. She wanted to go down closer, so we left the car and struggled through the sand down to the water's edge. I held her hand tightly. The spindrift salted our lips.
1: I haven't done this in a long, long time.
0: Having fun?
1: Oh, wonderful. You can really smell the ocean here. Breathe, Dix. Breathe deep.
0: Laurel, would you laugh at me if I said I was happy? That I never thought I'd be happy again? That I didn't think I could be?
1: No, Dix.
0: Laurel. Laurel, you're wonderful.
1: Am I?
0: Laurel, come here. Come here.

0: 6. It's Brub. Did I break into your writing?
1: No, no, not at all. What's up?
0: Who was that redhead I seen you with last night?
1: What are you talking about? Where did you see me?
0: Oh, you didn't see us. We were pulling out of Carl's restaurant when you went in. Sylvia spotted you, and I spotted the redhead.
1: There are always people looking, Brub. There are always eyes to see.
0: Why, sure, boy. You can't take a step in this world. You know that. But listen, how about lunch?
1: Fine, fine. What time and where?
0: Noon, at the Beverly Hills Station.
1: Beverly Hills Station?
0: Police station, kid. Pick me up there.
1: Okay, Brub. I'll see you there. Noon. That was a nice station you got there, Brub. Flowers and shrubs and a white facade. It looks like a small eastern university.
2: Beverly Hills is just a small town, Dix. Almost a village, but the force is first rate. I'll be working out of there from now on.
1: How's the case coming?
2: The case? Oh, that. Yeah, it's a dead end, I'm afraid.
1: You mean you're closing the books?
2: We don't ever close the books. After the newspapers and all the rest of them forget it, our books are still open. That's the way it is.
1: Well, that's the way it has to be, I guess.
2: Yeah, there have been tough cases before, but we find the answer. Our department's had cases running 10, 12 years. Sometimes it's just because we're waiting for the next move, but we find them.
1: This is Dix, old pal, remember? What are you trying to tell me, that the criminal doesn't escape?
2: That's right. One way or another, he's caught. Sometimes it's because he's caught there in that lonely place, living with himself. So it ends in suicide or the insane asylum, but there's no escape.
1: You were saying the other night that this killer is insane.
2: He is.
1: I can't figure it. He's been pretty smart, hasn't he?
2: The insane are more clever about their business and more careful, too, than the sane. It's normal for them to be sly and secretive. That's part of the mania. But they give themselves away. How do you like this apple pie?
1: Just like Mom used to make. How do they give themselves away?
2: Yeah, they repeat the pattern. Now, take the strangler. Look at his pattern.
1: I don't see any. I must be writing a lousy detective novel.
2: Okay, look. It's a girl at night, alone. He comes along in a car. She accepts a ride.
1: You're positive about the car?
2: It has to be. My theory is he didn't use it on the last one, on Mildred, until he'd made the approach on foot and lulled her. She was waiting for a bus, and he's waiting on the same corner. They get to talking. He invites her to have a cup of coffee, and then he mentions his car isn't far away, and he'll give her a lift. He takes her to the drive-in.
1: Drive-in? What drive-in?
2: Oh, that's something new. One of the car hops recognized Mildred's picture after the story broke. She remembered her coming in with a man and ordering coffee.
1: Good girl. That's a big help.
2: Yeah, it is.
1: And the man, did she remember him?
2: Yeah, it could be you or me or our grandfathers. No, she couldn't remember.
1: Half a loaf is better than none, eh?
2: I've got to go up to Beverly Glen, the scene of the crime. Want to come along?
1: I had a date.
2: Come on. I can give you a better idea of what we're up against.
1: All right. I'll charge it up to research on the book.
2: Good. Show me and take your car or mine.
1: What was that? My car? Why? Was Brub suspicious? Did he want my car back up on that street? That street? Was this lunch arranged? No. I'd already hesitated too long in answering. It couldn't matter which car. It had been too late and too foggy. Did you say something, Brub? I'm sorry.
2: Thinking about the redhead, I said, whose car do we take, yours or mine?
1: Oh, we might as well take mine.
2: You don't mind another passenger?
1: Not at all.
2: The chief wants to come along, Jack Lochner. We'll go back by the station for him.
1: We swung out towards sunset, all three of us up front. Lochner was a tall, thin man with wispy gray hair. He didn't look like the chief of anything. I drove carefully. I suppose it's the thing to do with cops beside you. Nice day for a ride.
2: Yeah.
1: Okay, so I'll shut up.
2: This is it, Dix. Turn right, Beverly Glen.
1: My hands began to sweat. If Brub hadn't called out, I knew I would have turned onto that street myself automatically, and I was a visitor from the East who didn't know the country very well. There was tension in my hands and arms, fear that I might recognize the place at the side of the road and react to it. And then slowly, I relaxed again, realizing that I didn't know the road. that I could never find the spot, even if I wanted to, for it had been dark. We climbed into the valley. There was a chill in the air, and the sun was far away. Nobody spoke. These two men were on a case that had them tired and sore. It wasn't the time for a conversation piece. I drove on, waiting for somebody to tell me to stop.
3: Here we are.
1: Huh?
3: Just pull up along here, Mr. Steele, if you will.
1: Is this where you found her?
3: Right there in the brush.
4: You see how thick it is in here? He'd have known that. He'd have figured that she wouldn't be found for a long time with the leaves falling on her, covering her. And every day there'd be more leaves. Not many people look off at the side of the road when they're driving, not unless there's something scenic to look at. This canyon would be perfect.
1: Then how was she found so quickly?
4: Look, the milkman picked this spot in the world to have a flat.
3: The killer figured it smart. See how the road curves here? Well, he could see any lights coming from behind two loops below. And he could look up to the top of the hill, see the lights of a car approaching him when it takes the first of those two curves. He can sit with her in the car, looking like a spooner, until the other cars go by. He was playing it safe. So he does it. He opens the door of the car, he rolls her out into the leaves, and he's away. No chance of being caught at it. And strangling's the easiest way.
1: Yes. Yes, that makes sense. How about it, Brub? Find anything?
3: The experts have been over every inch with their microscopes. He won't find anything. But he wanted to have another look around, so I came along.
1: Well, it seems hopeless to me, Mr. Lochner. If there's nothing here, of all places, where can you look?
3: There's only one place we'll find anything.
1: And where's that?
3: In his car.
1: In the murderer's car?
3: That's where the evidence is right now. Enough to send him to the gas chamber.
1: Huh. Cigarette, Captain Lochner?
3: Yeah, thanks.
1: Got it?
3: Yeah, got it.
1: You haven't been able to get a description of that car yet, have you?
3: Not yet. We're working on the people at the drive-in. One of them is going to remember.
1: And when you find it, then you'll go through it for those clues that you were talking about. Hairpins and lipstick.
3: No, Mr. Steele. Nothing like that.
1: What then?
3: Dust, Mr. Steele.
1: Dust?
4: You heard the man, Dix. He said dust. Like this stuff all over me. No matter how much I beat it, I can't get it all out.
3: Yeah, that's dust. We've got dust from the drive-in, dust from her clothes and her shoes, and dust from here, from a little thicket off Beverly Glen. Three different kinds. And all of them in his car.
1: That's really fantastic. And even in 10 or 12 years, the dust will still be there.
3: Some of it will, yes.
1: You want my opinion of this case, gentlemen? The strangler doesn't have a chance. I swung the car around and we rolled back down the canyon and into town. They were sitting beside me again. Up front, sitting on the dust they wanted so desperately, breathing it into their lungs, having it settle on the flesh of their hands and their faces and in their hair. The golden little molecules that would send the strangler to the gas chamber floated gently and unseen before our eyes as we drove back. And I felt good. My hands were easy on the wheel. I could be talkative now. I was expected to be curious and impressed. I would come back to it again. Did it help you, Brud, coming back?
4: No, I didn't find anything. Didn't expect to.
3: You know something? He's from the East.
1: He is? You mean the waitress recognized an Eastern accent?
4: No, he talked just like anybody else. No accent. That's just Lochner's reconstruction.
3: He's from the East, I know that. He's a mugger.
1: I'm afraid I don't follow you, Captain. What's a mugger?
4: Certain gangs used to operate in New York. One man would get the victim so... You see, with his right arm, and the others would rob him. Until they found out it could be a one-man job. You don't need more than two fingers to strangle a man or a woman.
3: He's a mugger. He doesn't use his fingers. There aren't any finger marks. He used his arm. He's from the East.
1: As a fellow Easterner, Captain Lochner, you must admit that a Westerner could have learned the trick.
3: I've seen the way they did it in New York. He knows how. Same way.
4: I think you're right, Locke. We keep getting closer.
3: You will, Mr. Steele. I'll get out right here.
1: All right.
3: Thanks for the lift, Steele.
5: Thanks for letting me go along.
3: I'll see you at the station, Bob.
2: Ever since this thing started, I've been afraid for her.
1: For her? You mean Sylvia?
2: She's lived in the canyon all her life. She never had any fear, wandered all over at any time of day. But the canyon at night, the way the fogs come in, it's a place for him, and I've scared her. She's alone so much I never know what hours I have to keep. You know our street, how dark and lonely it is, and the way our house is set up there. Oh, I'm the one who scared Dix. I've infected her, and I can't help it. I can't pretend. Until we've caught him, she isn't safe. Sylvia isn't safe.
6: I saw how it was with both of them. How they clung together, fear in both of them. The woman fearing to have her man close on the heels of a murderer, and Brub afraid for her because she was a woman, because she was his woman, and women were being stalked in the night. And yet, even though he was afraid, he would leave her, because he was a hunter, and this was a big hunt for wild game. Yeah. Wild game.
7: In tonight's full hour of suspense, Mr. Robert Montgomery stars as Dixon Steele in the play In a Lonely Place. Tonight's study in Suspense. Just a moment, we will return with Act Two of Suspense.
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7: And now, back to our Hollywood soundstage and Act Two of In a Lonely Place, starring Mr. Robert Montgomery in a narrative well calculated to keep you in suspense.
6: Very tired. Tired of thinking about Sylvia and Brub and the fear that had bound them as desperately as their love for each other. I was weary of the big hunt, for I was hunting on my own. I was looking for happiness. I spent the next few days with Laurel. It got so that I didn't count the hours anymore. All I knew was beauty, and I knew intensity, and I called it happiness. And all the time, I knew it wouldn't last. I sensed the restlessness coming into her. I could feel it.
9: Dix. Dix, what is it?
6: Did I say something? Laurel. Laurel.
9: Oh, what is it?
6: You tell me. You've been sitting there without moving for more than an hour.
9: Oh, just daydreaming.
6: Was it something nice? Tell me about it.
9: Turn off the radio, Dix. It's making me nervous.
6: All right. You like a drink?
9: Yes, please. Thanks.
5: You know what we ought to do tonight? Go out on the town. Put on our Sunday best and have the biggest dinner on the menu. The sky's the limit. How does that sound?
9: Where do you want to go? To a drive-in? Dix.
5: I'm sorry. I seem to be all thumbs.
9: Oh, here, let me make you a
5: note. No, that's all right. I didn't want it anyway. No, baby. No drive-in for you tonight. You're not the drive-in type.
9: What type am I?
5: The Ciro type, baby. 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I'll call and reserve a table for 10 o'clock.
9: Save your money. You can take me to a drive-in tonight.
5: I won't take you to a drive-in.
9: Why not? Are you afraid someone might see you there? Is that why?
5: What do you mean by that?
9: I mean you keep me hidden away from sight, as if we might run into some of your friends, like that Brub and Sylvia, as if I wasn't good enough for you.
5: Oh, look, baby, relax. You're not making sense. Didn't I say I wanted to spread out tonight, get dressed up for once, and go to Ciro's? Hide you away. You come with me tonight, and I'll show you off for everybody to see.
9: No, I'm tired. I don't want to get dressed and go places. All I want is to go up to the drive-in.
5: We're not going to the drive-in. We're not going.
9: Dix, you're hurting me.
5: Hello?
0: Hello, Dex. How are you?
5: Fine. What's on your mind?
0: Can you come over to the house? I want to see you.
5: Sorry, bro, but I got a date tonight.
0: I've just had a letter from England, Dex. It's about Brucey.
5: Brucey?
0: That's right.
5: Okay. I'll be right over.
0: Okay.
5: It seems that I can't have dinner with you after all.
9: All right.
5: You don't seem very unhappy about it. Laurel.
9: Yes?
5: I'm sorry if I hurt you.
9: Forget it. It's all right.
5: We haven't been soft lovers. We haven't played it that way. The world keeps coming in between us. That makes me afraid.
9: Why should you be afraid?
5: Because I might lose you. I have to keep telling myself to remember. To remember that I can't take any chances. That I can't lose you. I can't, Laurel.
9: Don't be afraid, Dex. You see, I love you. Very much.
2: Have a chair, Dix.
5: All right.
10: Would you care for anything to eat?
5: No, thanks, Sylvia. I just finished him.
2: Remember Adam Tyne, Dix?
5: No.
2: Sure you do. The flight commander from Bath. Nice, quiet fellow. We saw a lot of him that spring of 43.
5: Well, we knew a lot of fellows over there, bruv. I don't remember.
2: Well, it's not important, except that I've had a letter from him. First one in more than a year. It's a sad piece of news, Dix.
5: Let's have it.
2: Brucey is dead.
5: Brucey? It's dead. Brucey.
10: Oh, Dex. Dex, I didn't know.
2: I'm sorry, Dex. I guess none of us realized how much you and Brucey...
5: Brucey.
10: We didn't know, Dex.
5: No. How could you? How could anyone know? How did she die? Buzz bombs?
2: No.
5: Well, then how? How?
2: He was murdered.
5: Murdered?
2: Yeah, murdered.
5: Well, how... Why? Why? Who?
2: The police have never found out. Better not talk about it, Dix.
5: Well, I want to talk about it. I want to know who did it. Why should anyone kill Brucey?
2: They don't know. Her family missed her for 2 weeks. When she was found, it was in a rocky cove. She'd been strangled.
5: Brucey was dead. Brucey, whom I had loved, who was my only love. Brucey was dead, and no one cared, no one in all the world cared, except me. Brucey.

0: I called Laurel when I got home that night. She didn't answer. I stepped outside and looked up to her apartment across the patio from mine. It was dark. She didn't come home at all that night, or the next day, or the next night. No word from her, not a sign, nothing. The following morning was a dirty gray rag. I called Laurel's number once more. No answer. I had to get out of that cramped room, away from the unremembered shape of my dreams. I didn't take the car. I wanted to breathe, to put motion into my body. I walked as far as Wilshire and then went up to Beverly Drive to my favorite delicatessen.
1: Dix,
0: where'd
1: you spring from?
0: Well, a guy gets hungry, bro. How are you, Captain Lockner?
2: Fine, fine. Good to see you, Ken.
1: Slide in.
0: Okay, thanks.
3: Would you like to order now, sir?
0: If you please. Salami sandwich on rye and a beer, please.
3: It'll be just a few minutes.
0: Well, more trouble in Beverly?
1: No, same old case.
2: You're not going to let it happen again, that's all.
0: And you think it comes from this neighborhood?
2: It's the last clue we have. We picked up a little more each time we checked.
0: Yeah, but where do you check? How?
1: Well, we've been talking to the help again. At the drive-in where he stopped with her that night.
0: Any luck?
1: I don't know yet. In these neighborhood spots, a lot of people come by to eat regularly. I got to thinking about it. There must have been some of the regulars around that night when he took Mildred in for coffee. The nerve of him, driving in there, coming in under all those bright lights and gambling, that no one would remember what he looked like.
0: Like you and me, Bob. An ordinary man.
1: Yeah, an ordinary man with the nerve of a jet pilot.
0: I see what you're after, bro. Have the help ask questions of the regulars when they come in. Were they at the drive-in the night of the murder? And did they see the couple?
1: That's it.
0: And I suppose you're hoping this fella's a repeater, too.
1: And then it'd be a break, but there's no chance. No chance except for his nerve.
0: You mean he might have the nerve to walk in again?
1: He might, Dix. He just might.
0: And you think the help might spot him if he did?
1: I think they might.
2: They're keyed up to remember, Mr. Steele. A little car hop, Jean, her name is, swears she'd know him again if he came in. She'll know him if she sees him again.
1: Only she can't describe him. That's the trouble with people in these cases.
0: You remember how it was when we were flying, Brub?
1: How do you mean?
0: You said yourself he's a gambler. He's reckless. I mean, he'll take chances like going to that drive-in before killing the girl. Well, it occurs to me that it's the same kind of recklessness we had when we were flying during the war. We took chances, but we were sure that we'd pull out of them.
2: Mr. Steele makes sense.
0: And something else, he's probably an ex-serviceman.
1: How do you figure that?
0: Well, the people who saw him at the drive-in all say he's a nice-looking fellow with nice clothes. At least that's what the newspaper accounts have to say, am I right?
1: So far.
0: Then it's 10-1. He's the right age, good healthy specimen, average. The average were in the service. I know that's not a very brilliant deduction, but it fills out the picture a little more.
2: I'll buy that, Mr. Steele.
1: Yeah, I will, too.
2: Well, I'll be getting back to the office.
1: I'll be in a little later today, Chief.
2: Okay.
0: By the way, Captain Lockner.
2: Yeah?
0: Every time I see you, I seem to be asking a lot of questions I hope you haven't minded.
2: Not at all. Rob vouched for you a long time ago. You just keep asking.
0: I will, Captain, and thanks.
2: Yeah, I'm late now. I want to check over those Bruce reports again. See me as soon as you get back.
1: Right.
3: Here's your order, sir.
0: I beg your pardon?
3: Wasn't yours the salami sandwich?
0: Oh, yes. Thank you.
3: Would that be all today?
0: Yeah, that's all.
3: Your check, sir. And thank you.
0: Bruce. This is a pretty common name. There must be 100,000 in the United States.
1: At least.
0: And hundreds in Los Angeles.
1: Yeah.
0: He said he was going to check the Bruce reports. It's not the same one, Rob. It couldn't be, not Brucey.
1: I'm sorry, Dix. I know it's a raw wound, but I couldn't help talking to Lockner about her. I was knocked off my pins when I heard the news and I wanted to report on the case. I figured you'd want one, too.
0: You were right. Then what happened?
1: Locke cabled the London police. He thought it'd help us. That maybe Brucey was one of a series like our series. It's far-fetched, but the killer might have been an American. England was full of GIs at the time.
0: And was she one of the series?
1: They don't know. There was a series, but it didn't start right after Brucey. A couple of months, then it began. The same pattern. Strangler.
0: Well, what was the matter with him? Couldn't they catch him?
1: No, he was never caught. After 6 months, it stopped, just as suddenly as it had begun. Maybe he was shipped back home.
0: If I could ever find him, if I could ever get my hands on him, the man who killed Brucey,
1: I guess we feel the same about that. And do you want to come back with me, Dix, and see the reports?
0: No,
4: I don't think I could take them, Brub. You understand?
1: Of course I do, Tex. Of course I do.
4: I went back to the apartment and lay on the divan for the rest of the afternoon, thinking about Brucey, strangled, so many miles away. And Laurel, who lived just across the patio from me and had disappeared as if the earth had swallowed her. I thought of them both, and soon their figures swam together in my mind and were commingled so that they became one. It was already dark, and I found myself very hungry. I got in the coupe and drove over to Wiltshire, not knowing where I'd eat. Past the Savoy, Romanoff's, the tropics. And then suddenly, the brilliant lights of the drive-in glittered ahead of me. I didn't stop to think. I twisted the wheel and pulled into a parking space right up front, right under the lights. They were looking for a man of my height, a man of my build. I was here for them. I'd come. Two young fellows were in the car to my left, a middle-aged couple to my right. No police. No police in sight. I was safe. The girl who came with the menu was pert and pretty, no more than 16.
5: Good evening.
4: Hello.
5: Want to see a menu?
4: I know what I want. I'll have the special tonight. It's kind of a celebration.
5: Yes, sir. Won't be long.
4: I wondered what the girl's name was. I wondered if she was Jean, the car hop whom the police had alerted, the girl who would come up to each customer in the hope of finding me. And here tonight, she had found me, and she didn't know it. I ate slowly, lingering over the food, and before I left, I handed her a large tip, just to be sure she remembered me. She thanked me, smiling, and said,
5: "Come again."
4: And I promised I would. I went out Wiltshire to the ocean. The fog blew in at 14th Street, and I should have turned back then, but I didn't. I could hear the boom of the breakers, and I could smell the sea in the fog. And the fog itself was sweet and cool. It was silent. The world was shrouded in mists and silence, except for the thump of the water, the far-off cry of the foghorn. And then, at that moment, I knew what I was going to do. I got out of the car, and I listened to my footsteps across the pavement toward the beach. And then I listened to the silence as I began walking in the sand, sludging through heavy, damp sand. I passed the club where I'd gone to dinner one night with Brub, where I'd seen a young girl, a pretty brown-haired girl who looked like Brucey. I went on, trying to forget. I drifted along the deserted beach, looking for the shape of a living thing, of a woman. But I was alone. I passed a beach house where people huddled together in warmth and gaiety and found myself trembling with hatred for Laurel. If she had come back to me, I'd not be shut out like this, cut off. They always leave you before you're ready. I groped on, my feet chained in the mud, and I stumbled and fell to one knee. I stayed there, my head buried in my arms. I was there for a long time, lost in the world of swirling fog and a crashing wave. Lost in a lonely place, and the red knots tightened in my brain. Suddenly, something came running through the darkness. A small, dark shape hurtled upon me, and I realized it was a dog. A friendly terrier. I stroked it gently and held it close. And then there were footsteps coming over the sand. I could feel my blood begin to pound with excitement. Where there was a dog, there was a master. Our mistress. The sound of the steps came closer, and then she stepped forward out of the fog. I looked up from the door and said, "Hello." And then I smiled. She couldn't know that behind that smile lay my hatred of Laurel, my hatred of Brub, my hatred of Sylvia, my hatred of Lochner, of everyone in the whole living world, of everyone. But Brucey. And Brucey was dead.

0: Laurel at last.
1: Laurel?
2: No, it isn't Laurel.
0: What brings you, Brub?
2: Am I invited in?
0: Yeah, of course. Sit down.
2: Yeah.
0: Anything wrong?
2: Plenty wrong.
0: Is it Sylvia?
2: No. What makes you think it is?
0: Well, I don't know. You look so worried.
2: You mean you don't know what's happened?
0: I don't know from nothing. I awoke to a beautiful morning, the birds singing, the California sunshine, and I decided it was a day for the beach. I've been out there all day riding the breakers. Oh, wonderful sport.
2: You were at the beach today?
0: Sure. What's wrong with that?
2: He was out again last night. The Strangler. He did it on the beach.
0: Rob. Again?
2: The little Banning girl. Betsy Banning. You remember. The girl who looked like Brucie.
0: Yeah. I remember.
2: When I get him, and I will get him, I'm gonna kill him. I'm gonna kill him with my hands. The way he likes to do it.
0: Oh, now take it easy, Rob. Would you like a drink?
2: She always took her dog out for a run at night, no matter what time it was. She wasn't afraid. She was like Sylvia. The ocean was always something safe, something good, and she had her dog.
0: And the dog?
2: Buried in the sand, dead, strangled.
0: Poor fella.
2: Right on time, just about a month, on the nose every month.
0: And no clues?
2: On the sand, no clues, no buttons, no fingerprints, no cigarette stubs, no match folders, not even a calling card.
0: Well, there's not much I'm good for at a time like this, but if there's anything I can do, Brub, anything...
2: I was in the neighborhood. I had to stop by and talk. I'll be going now. Thanks, Dix.
0: Anytime, Brub. You know that. Anytime. Sand had been my first mistake, for sand was an evil, penetrating thing, and you could never wholly be rid of it. If dust could tell a story, then sand screamed out its secrets aloud. That was why the morning afterward early, I had gone down to the beach and spent the whole day there in the sand. That was why I had been ready for Brub when he came. That was why I was ready for the whole L.A. police force if they wanted to come. After Brub left, I went out of the house and drove to the cleaners on Pico and left a bundle of dirty clothes. Then I ate in Beverly and afterward went into Warner's Theater for a double bill. On the way home, I thought I was being followed. A large gray sedan that stayed with me for 3 miles, but I was wrong. We were together at a red light, and when it changed, the sedan shot ahead of me and disappeared into the night. I slept without dreams and didn't wake until late afternoon of the next day. And still Laurel hadn't come back. "Do you love me?" I'd asked him. And she said, "Yes." She lied in my face and in my arms. I hated her, a cheat and a liar. No one cared. No one ever cared. Only Brucie. Brucie, who was dead, who had left me alone. Alone forever. For all of my life.

0: Mr. Steele?
1: Yes.
0: Captain Lochner would like to see you up at the station, if you don't mind.
1: I don't mind at all.
0: Well, take your time. There's no hurry.
1: Well, that's all right. I'm ready now.
0: You can follow me in your own car, if you like.
1: It doesn't matter.
0: You might as well take yours. You know the way, don't you?
1: Oh, yes, I know the way.
2: So, they wanted to look at my car while Lochner kept me occupied. I laughed out loud driving over. Let them crawl through it. Let them look at the sand and the dust. Let them make casts of the tires. It didn't mean a thing to me. It only made the game more exciting.
3: Thought maybe you could help us, Steele.
1: I'd be glad to, Captain. You name it.
3: It's the Bruce case, the English girl. I understand you knew her.
1: Yes, yes. Brub and I both knew her. Wonderful girl.
3: I've been doing a good deal of thinking about Miss Bruce.
1: Brub told me your idea. It could have been the same man.
3: I got a list here of American men who were friendly with the Bruce girl. We were all in England when it happened. Just look it over. See what you can remember about these men. Anything they might have said or done. Here.
1: Oh? I see Brub's name is on it.
3: Yeah.
1: Mine, too.
0: But you'd been transferred before then, Dix.
1: My transfer wasn't completed until after I got back from Scotland. I had a month's leave accumulated.
3: You came home after that?
1: No. I was sent to Paris and into Germany on the cleanup. I was overseas another 6 months.
3: What about the men on that list?
1: I can't tell you a thing against any single one of them. They were all good men. Not one could have had anything to do with this. It's impossible.
3: Okay. Rob's been telling me the same thing. It's another dead end. Well, that's enough for the day. Now I'm going home to sleep for 20 hours. Thanks for coming over, Steve.
0: Good boy, Dix.
1: Why? Because I stood up for the fellas?
0: You did, too. We had to. I never knew about Scotland. How'd you like it up there?
1: It was wonderful.
0: Because she was with me. Brucie. She loved it there. And I loved her. The car was where I'd left it. If the police had gone after dust, they hadn't taken much. The floor mat was no cleaner than it had been before. I went home and sat in the living room, watching it get dark, not bothering to turn on any of the lights. There were no slips, no mistakes. There had never been any. There never would be any. I'd go back east. I'd get my trunk off tomorrow by express, and then I'd go by plane.
1: Goodbye, Brob. Goodbye, Sylvia. Thanks for the buggy ride.
0: But first I'd find a room, not too far away, and hole up for a few days. Once I was gone, Laurel would come back to her apartment and I'd be waiting in the shadows. I'd take care of Laurel. I sat there in the heavy darkness, my fingers aching, my head banded by iron. There were footsteps outside. No, not Laurel. A man coming home late from the office. But she might come tonight. I'd been cleared by the police. No one need be afraid of me tonight. She might come. I sat behind the dark window, hardly breathing. And then I heard them coming, clicking on the pavement, high, pointed heels. I looked out. Slacks, a careless coat over the shoulders, a scarf to mask her flaming hair. I moved quickly, out the door, stepping softly through the windows, coming up behind her.
1: So you decided to come back?
0: Oh. Turn around, look at me.
1: Sylvia.
4: Yes, Sylvia.
1: Where's Laurel? Where's Laurel? What have you done with her?
4: Laurel's all right, Dix. She's all right.
1: Where is she?
4: Dix.
1: Where is she?
4: She isn't coming back. She's safe, and she's going to stay safe.
1: So you've poisoned her against me because you hate me. From the beginning, you hated me.
4: No, Dix, no. Only I did feel something was wrong with you. From the first night you walked into our house, I knew something was terribly wrong.
1: You knew? What could you know? A jealous dame. You couldn't even stand to see Brub have a friend like me. Wanted me all for yourself, didn't you? And now, Laurel, you take her away from me,
4: Laurel
1: too.
4: Laurel came to us because she was afraid. Afraid of you and what you might do to
1: That's
4: her.
1: That's a lie.
4: Is it, Dix? Tell me, what happened to the girl who had coffee in the drive-in with you? What happened to the girl in Westlake Park? The girl down on Skid Row?
0: Sylvia, I'm going to kill you.
4: No!
5: All right, get him!
4: All right. It worked, Rob. It worked!

0: We were all in my apartment. Lochner and Brubb and Sylvia. And some of the boys I'd seen from the Beverly Station. They put on the lights and sat me down on the divan. And they stood around looking down at me. All of them but Sylvia. They stood between me and the chair in which she sat huddled. And Lochner was looking down to talk to me.
1: I'm arresting you on suspicion of the murder of Mildred Atkinson.
0: That's very funny.
1: And suspicion of the murder of Betsy Banning. And the attempted murder of Sylvia Nicolai. Have you anything to say?
0: Yes. I think you're crazy.
2: Listen to me, Dix. It's no use. We have Mildred Atkinson's fingerprints in your car. There's only one way they could get there.
0: Would you be lying? You, an old friend, just to trap me?
2: And we have the dust.
0: Do you know what a good lawyer could do with your precious dust?
2: I'm not through, Dix. There's quite a bit of lint from the Atkinson girl's coat.
0: Lint?
2: And there are hairs from Betsy Banning's Scotty dog. We found them on the suit you took to the cleaners.
3: But you can't think of everything, Brub. Especially when you're rushed. When your luck runs out.
2: Dix, look at me. Why did you do it? Why? Was it because you loved Brucie and she wouldn't have you? Is that what set you off? Is that what made you do it,
3: Rob?
2: Why, Dix? Tell me why.
3: Because I killed Brucie.

0: This is Robert Montgomery again, with thanks to our cast for their splendid performances. Next week for Suspense, we've chosen a story with triple threat possibilities. The title, the story, and the author, taken by themselves, are enough to command our interest. In combination, they become a dramatic force powerful in suspense. I speak of Nightmare by William Irish, a story which fuses reality with unreality and a frightening pattern of fear and suspicion. If you've ever had a nightmare, you know its impact. You know the difficulty with which you cast it aside. If you've never had a nightmare, we cordially invite you to have one on us next week, when with Nightmare by William Irish, we again hope to keep you in suspense. Good night.
1: 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In a Lonely Place by Dorothy B. Hughes was adapted for radio by Irving Ravitch, directed by Anton M. Leder, and produced by Robert Montgomery. 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

0: Suspense. Tonight, transcribed, Autolite brings you Miss Joan Crawford in The 10 Years, a suspense play produced and directed by Anton M. Leder. And now, Autolite presents Joan Crawford in a tale well calculated to keep you in suspense.
1: Everyone is so good to me. I like being here. But some of the others don't, I guess. Do you hear? They scream sometimes like that in the night. Maybe they scream because they remember things. But I remember things, too. Especially when people come out from town to see me, to bring me things. But there's nothing. Nothing that I want. They can't bring back my sister. My beautiful sister Adele. They came today. And with them they brought back memories of Adele. When we were children. The night that Mother died. The night we made the promise.
2: Don't cry anymore, Adele.
3: I'm afraid, Clara. We're alone.
2: You're not alone.
3: But if something happened to you...
2: Nothing's going to happen to me. I'm going to take care of you.
3: But that's what Mother said. And now she's left us too.
2: But Adele, Mother didn't know that she wouldn't have left us if she could have helped us.
3: Promise me you won't die, Clara. And that whatever I do, you'll do. And that you'll never leave me.
2: I promise.
3: And we'll be together, always and forever.
2: Always and forever. I promise.
1: And for years I kept that promise. Adele and I were as close as anyone could be. We had few friends, but I didn't mind as long as she was happy. But sometimes I was frightened at the way she clung to me after we were grown. I was afraid of what would happen to her in case anything ever happened to me. And then something did happen. I met Douglas Foley. Adele liked him until she realized that I'd fallen in love with him. Then she hated him in a childish, vicious way. He tried to win her over, but it was no good. And then he asked me to marry him. And I said yes. That night, after he'd gone, Adele was waiting for me in my room. Adele?
2: Clara! Douglas told me.
1: Adele, you're so white. You're ill.
2: But you promised me.
1: But Adele, I'm not leaving you. You're going to live with us.
2: No, it won't be the same. You promised always and forever.
1: But we were children, Adele.
2: You promised we'd be together. Always and forever.
1: Adele, you see...
2: Clara, if you marry him, I'll never speak to you again.
1: But we were married. And we believed that Adele would forgive us in time. But she didn't. She refused to see us and letters went unanswered. Then when we learned that my husband's new job was to take us to Europe, our first thought was of Adele. If she would only go with us. But when we drove to her house, she refused even to come to the door. And we were forced to sail without her. My son, Doug, was born in Europe. And I wrote Adele a long letter telling her about him. But the letter was returned unopened. When Doug was just 10, we returned to America. I went directly from the station to Adele's house. She was working in the garden when we drove up. I was shocked at her appearance. Her hair had turned almost white, and there was a strange look about her. I sent Doug to the gate to introduce himself. She looked at him in a puzzled manner. Then she saw us sitting in the car, and she turned and walked into the house. The next thing I remember was that day, 1 month after my return home, when I was put on trial for murder. For my husband's murder.
4: Mrs. Foley, will you tell us again what happened the night of your husband's murder?
1: My husband was working in the garden all

0: didn't quarrel. I was irritated, but I said nothing to my husband.
1: I see. Your husband's death was caused by a deep, narrow wound in the vicinity of the heart. It is the opinion of this court that the instrument used might have been an ice pick. Mrs. Foley, have you any other ideas as to what might have inflicted this wound?
0: No.
1: Had your husband any enemies, Mrs. Foley?
0: No. And so I was acquitted that day because of insufficient evidence. I thought Adele would come to see me during those awful days, but she didn't. I saw her in the courtroom, but she never looked my way. I believe it was about 2 months after the trial that my son and his friend Roy went on an all-day hiking trip to the beach. They were late getting back. It was almost dark when I saw Roy coming up the street. He was alone, and he was running.
2: Mrs. Foley! Mrs. Foley!
0: Roy, where's Doug?
2: He's down at the beach, with her.
0: With whom?
2: Your sister.
0: My sister? Oh, for heaven's sake, Roy, will you tell me what this is all about?
2: Well, you see, Mrs. Foley, Doug and I went down to the beach.
0: It seemed that Roy and Doug had forgotten to take along their drinking water, and they hadn't missed it until they'd come to a very deserted strip of the beach.
2: Maybe we can get some water at that little house over there.
3: Funny place for a house, isn't it?
2: Yeah.
3: Come on. Looks like nobody lives here.
2: All the better. We can just drink out that faucet in the yard. We won't have to ask nobody. Come on.
3: Sure run down, ain't it? Maybe the faucet isn't working. The garden's all dead.
2: Sure it's working, see?
3: Someone's just plain lazy, then. Or maybe no one lives here.
2: Well, sure they do. There's a mailbox. Hey, maybe there's a name on it. Look. Miss Adele Norris.
3: That's Mom's sister.
2: Yeah? Well, let's drop in and see her.
3: She wouldn't even know who I was.
2: You could tell her, couldn't you? Say, maybe she'd give us some cake or something.
3: No, she's mad at me and Mom. Come on, let's get out of here.
2: Say, Doc, look at all those dead leaves on the porch. Let's have a look around.
3: No, she might come out.
2: Oh, she can't hurt you, can she? Let's peek in the window.
3: No, Roy.
2: Look, Doug, the place is all upset. It's all dirty and everything. Let's look in the rest of the windows. There's no one around. Here's the kitchen. Hey, look at all the dirty dishes piled up.
3: Say, maybe my aunt's sick.
2: Look, someone's coming to the window. Oh!
4: What do you want?
3: We wanted to see if you were all right.
4: Go away.
3: Don't you recognize me?
4: No.
3: Are you sick?
4: No.
3: I'm your nephew, Douglas Foley.
4: Go away, whoever you are.
3: I'd like to help you.
4: Go away, I said.
3: Mother wouldn't want me to leave you here like this.
4: Who is your mother?
3: I told you. Don't you remember? She's your sister.
4: I have no sister. My sister died when I was 18.
3: Roy, you go home and get my mother. My aunt's sick. I'll climb through this window, and I'll see if there's anything I can do.
4: You stay out of this house!
2: Doug, let's both go. She doesn't want you here.
3: She's sick. You go for my mother, and hurry!
4: If you come into this house, she'll be sorry. If you
3: dared!
4: Did you say your name is Douglas Foley?
3: Yes, that's right.
4: Foley is dead. Forever and ever.
3: No, don't you see? The one who died was my...
4: Douglas Foley became between two sisters. And then he died.
3: Yeah, but I'm trying to tell you. My mother and
4: but
3: you...
4: But if
3: and...
4: he isn't dead, then I guess he'll have to die again. That's it. Yes. He'll have to die again. He'll have to die again. He'll have...
3: Well, look, you're sick. You need help.
4: I'm sick.
3: Yes. Don't you want me to come in?
4: Yes. Come in, Douglas Foley.
5: 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Suspense!

0: And now, Autolite brings back to a Hollywood soundstage Miss Joan Crawford as Clara in The 10 Years by Mel Dinelli. A tale well calculated to keep you in suspense.
1: You see how clearly I remember things? I remember so well the horror of that moment when Doug's little friend finished telling me how he had left Doug there alone with my sister Adele. And I even remember what Roy said at the end.
2: So I came back to tell you, Mrs. Foley, on account of Doug made me. But now I wish I hadn't left him there with her. I know she's your sister and all, but I saw her face when she came to the window. She looked awful, Mrs. Foley. She looked awful crazy.
1: I followed Roy's directions, and I went by foot north along the ocean. I must have walked a good mile before I came to the house. The front door was standing open. There was a lamp burning on the table. Adele. She lay on the bed. I couldn't see her very clearly by the candlelight, but I could see that she was fully dressed. Her hair was undone and it spilled down over the pillow. For a moment, I thought she was dead.
3: What do you want?
1: Adele.
3: What do you want?
1: It's me, Clara. Where's Douglas?
3: He's dead.
1: Adele!
3: Your husband is dead,
1: I don't mean my husband. I mean my son. Where is he?
3: He was murdered with a long shot.
1: Be still! You don't know what you're saying. Where is my son?
3: I haven't seen him.
1: You have. He was here, I know that.
3: I haven't seen him.
1: Yes, you have. Try and remember. Where is he?
3: I don't know.
1: Yes, you do know. What have you done to him?
3: Was he your son?
1: Yes, Adele. Please.
3: I hated him.
1: I know. Where is he, Adele?
3: He went away.
1: Where? Where did he go?
3: He went to the village for a doctor.
1: Are you telling me the truth?
3: Yes.
1: How long ago did he leave?
3: I don't remember.
4: Will you stop questioning me? Can't you see that I'm sick? I tell you, he went for a doctor.
5: Why do you come here, Clara? After 10 years.
1: I've come to help you.
5: I don't need your help.
1: Adele, did Doug really go for the doctor?
3: You think I'm lying.
1: I don't know. But if he isn't back soon, I'm going for the police.
4: The police? Those fat fools.
5: I'm so sick, Clara.
1: Oh, no. I'm going to take your things off, Adele. You'll be more comfortable. Then when the doctor comes, if he comes...
4: Don't you touch me!
1: You're sick, Adele. Let me take your things off.
4: No, no! Can't you leave me alone? Leave me alone! How do you know what's good for me after all these years?
5: I'm in pain, Clara. I have a heavy pain here by my heart. When I'm tightly laced, I can almost bear it.
1: All right. All right, darling. We'll leave it till the doctor comes.
5: Will the doctor help me, Clara?
1: Of course he will.
3: Douglas Foley came between two sisters.
1: Shh. Oh, Adele.
3: He worked in the garden, bending down low.
5: I'm so tired, Clara.
1: I know. Try and rest, Adele. Close your eyes.
3: He was working in the garden. And I was on my way home. I saw him there, Clara. He looked the same after 10 years. Because he had your strength to draw from.
5: But I was alone. I had grown old.
3: And he had stayed young. Young.
1: And then she seemed to doze off. Her breathing was so labored. And I thought, perhaps she'll rest more easily if I undress her. And I went over to the bed. She was wearing a corset. I reached over and I began to unhook it. She started mumbling something in her sleep.
3: You broke your promise. Always and forever, you and Ted.
1: But she didn't wake up.
3: Always.
1: And I finally managed to take her corset off. But as I went to place it on a chair, I noticed something sticking out of the material. At first, I thought it was a broken stay, but it was round, and one end was sharp. I looked closer. It was a steel knitting needle. A long steel one. And there was rust on it. Or was that brown stain rust? Adele had concealed a knitting needle, and there was proof of what I guess I'd always known, that Adele had murdered my husband. I dropped the needle to the floor. Then something caught my eye. There was a hand sticking out from beneath the bed. It was white and still. It was a child's hand. I fell to my knees. Oh, Doug! Doug! And just as I reached out for him, I
3: felt a sharp blow on the back of my head. And I fell unconscious.

0: I dreamed. I dreamed that Adele and I were children again, and that she was laughing, and we were playing an old game of ours where we tied each other up with our bathrobe cords, and then we waited for a knight in armor to rescue us. And then I think it was the odor of kerosene that brought me to. The room was filled with it. Oh, my head was pounding. I couldn't seem to focus my eyes. I tried to raise myself to my feet, but I couldn't seem to move my arms, my legs. Suddenly, I realized why. I was tied with a bathrobe cord. I was a child again. Adele and I were playing our games again. My husband and everything that had happened between Adele and me had been nothing but a bad dream. Oh, a feeling of relief swept over me. And suddenly I heard footsteps, and the door creaked slowly open. And then I knew that what had happened had not been a dream, for Adele stood there in the doorway. Not Adele, the child who would rescue me, but Adele with gray hair, who hadn't spoken to me for all those years. She wore a long dressing gown. She was barefoot, her long hair streaming about her shoulders. And there was a vacant, stupid smile on her face. She carried a bucket in her hand, and the odor of kerosene filled the room. She didn't seem to notice me as she went past me. She threw the liquid from the bucket onto the table. Adele! No, Adele! But she paid no attention to me. She left the room again. I struggled wildly, but it was no use. Oh, I was tied securely, and then I saw a still figure on the bed. It was Doug. Oh, his face was so white. He was unconscious, and there was a deep gash at the side of his head. And then Adele came back into the room. She had filled that bucket to the brim. And she walked toward the bed again.
1: Clara?
0: Adele, untie me.
1: Untie you? Why?
0: Adele, listen to me.
1: This is your son, Clara.
0: Yes, yes, Adele, untie me.
1: We were looking for him, and he was here all the time.
0: Please, untie me, Adele.
1: I never knew your son. For years, I never knew him. How old is he, Clara?
0: He's only 10. He's just a boy. Adele, you're sick. Untie me and we'll go for a doctor.
1: You want me to be well, Clara?
0: Yes, untie me.
1: Are we friends again, Clara?
0: Yes, we're friends. I want to help you.
1: But I can't forget the 10 years, Clara. I must wash those years away before we can really be friends again.
0: Adele, forget those years. Let me help you. Untie me.
1: No. We can't forget them, Clara. We must wash them away. That's what I was doing. I was washing away the years. Your husband's gone. Your son is all that remains of him. Then we can be sisters again.
0: You don't know what you're doing. Untie me, Adele.
1: But this isn't water that I have in this
0: room. No, you see, you're sick.
1: Into the lamps to make them burn.
0: No!
1: So I could burn away the years. Oh. Then that would be better.
0: Oh,
1: much
0: no.
1: Better.
0: No, no, Adele, for the love of heaven, untie me.
1: I could burn away these years that remain on the bed.
0: No, Adele!
1: If I could do that with this candle, then you and I could really be friends again. Like when Mother was alive. We could be sisters again. Always and forever.
0: We're sisters now, Adele.
1: You're lying. We're not sisters.
0: Adele, listen to me. We're children. And you've tied me with this cord. And now you must untie me. Like you used to do when you left me too long and I cried.
1: You're lying. We're not sisters and we haven't been for years. And now I'm going to punish you for lying. Just as Mother used to punish us when we were children.
0: Then she started walking unsteadily toward me. A lighted candle in one hand, the bucket in the other. The liquid slopping over her dressing gown as she walked.
1: Clara! Do you remember the time Mother washed out my mouth with soap when she caught me in a fib? That's what I'm going to do to you now. Or perhaps it would be better if I burned you.
0: No! No!
1: Scream, Clara. You awaken your precious son. We mustn't wake him.
0: Adele, untie me. I promise you that I'll take Doug and we'll go away. You'll never have to see us again.
1: No, Clara.
0: And she kept moving toward me, holding the lighted candle close to her breast.
1: You mustn't ever lie to me again, Clara.
0: Adele, you're ill. You don't know what you're doing.
2: Wash away the years. Burn away the years.
0: Oh, suddenly, I saw a tiny flicker of flame on her breast. The frilly dressing gown, she had held the candle too close. Her entire dressing gown was a mass of flames that spread swiftly to her hair. In a moment, she was a blazing torch, and the odor of burning filled the room. I could see her face, surprised and contorted with pain. She turned and looked towards the bed a second, the bucket flaming in her hand. But then she went screaming out the door and towards the sea.

0: Mrs. Foley.
1: Yes?
0: You mustn't scream like that.
1: I wasn't screaming. That was my sister Adele.
0: Yes, I know. Try not to think about it, Mrs. Foley.
1: You knew my sister was burned to death, didn't you, Mrs. Willard? Oh, she was so very beautiful.
0: Yes, I know. Try and rest. Is there anything I can get you before I go to bed?
1: No, thank you.
0: Well, go to sleep then.
1: I will. Good night.
0: Good night, and pleasant dreams.
1: Was that my sister, Mrs. Willard?
0: No, no, Mrs. Foley. It's one of the others.
1: Oh, they scream because they remember things.
0: Yes, yes, I suppose they do. Good night.
1: Good night. I remember things, too. I remember.
2: Promise me you'll never leave me, Claire, and that whatever I do, you'll do. I promise. Always and forever?
1: Always and forever. I promise.

0: Thank you, Joan Crawford, for a magnificent performance. Now here again is Miss Crawford.
1: I want to thank Tony Leader and his wonderful cast of actors, especially Lorraine Tuttle, who played my sister, for helping me to make my appearance on Suspense so very pleasant. Like all of you, I am a great Suspense fan, and I'm looking forward to hearing next week's story. It's another gripping study in...
0: Suspense!

0: Autolite and its 96,000 dealers present Suspense. Tonight, Autolite brings you A Ring for Maria, a suspense play starring Mr. Cornell Wilde.
1: Oh, John, it's a beautiful ring.
2: So you like it. A nice diamond, huh?
1: John, I can't tell you how much.
2: Oh, Maria, I would have done more for you and long ago, but for my business troubles, like a stone around my neck hangs that.
1: I know, John. The store.
2: Yes, the store. That's why it's necessary to do this thing tonight, for both our sakes.
1: Oh, John, it was crazy of me, I know, but I was worried the way things were between us that perhaps you didn't love me anymore. But no,
2: After tonight, Maria, there will be other moments like this, many of them. When we get our money from the fire insurance company, we needn't rush back into business again. After all, we have been working hard for nearly 10 years. We'll go someplace, enjoy ourselves first, together.
1: Oh, I can hardly believe it. Only I wish that tonight was over with. When I think of what we must do.
2: Oh, there's nothing to worry about, Maria. In the morning, you will be at your aunt's home in Minneapolis, and I will be here to handle everything myself. Don't you see? You'll be safe. And if I wasn't sure of everything, would I be willing to stay alone and face all the questioning?
1: Oh, John, you're willing to do this
2: for both of us, Maria. For our future.
1: Now I can tell you how much this ring means to me. As long as I live, I will never take it off. Now I will go finish packing my bag.
2: She kissed me before she went, and then I sat there on the couch and rubbed away at my mouth. She always smelled like laundry water, I thought. She was so big, older than I was. No, she had never appealed to me as the kind of woman I should have. If I hadn't been so frightened by America when I first arrived, I would never have married her at all. Maria and the marriage settlement her father offered. He wanted her to have a nice boy from the old country, he said. Yes, Maria and the money seemed to go with this great new land. No more slaving for a living. I could start a business and this big blonde would work. But now our business at this store had gone to pieces, so burned the store. With the fire insurance money, I would have a chance for the kind of life I deserved. Oh, it was a smart touch to give her the ring. With that blinding her eyes, she'd do whatever I wanted her to do. And afterwards, there'd be no trouble divorcing her. I had tested her in quarrels. She was the kind that takes her beatings silently.
0: In just a moment, Mr. Cornell Wilde in the first act of A Ring for Maria.
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4: And now, with a ring for Maria and the performance of Mr. Cornell Wilde, Autolite hopes once again to keep you in suspense.
2: Before I left the house, I told Maria to be sure and telephone her aunt in Minneapolis that she was coming. Then I stopped in at a bar and ordered a whiskey. When the bartender wasn't looking, I spilled this whiskey all over my shirt front. Next, I telephoned my friend, Frank Laszlo. I told him to stop in at my house at 11:15 on his way home from his restaurant. He would be my alibi. I was getting ready for the part of the plan I hadn't told Maria about yet. And I wasn't going to tell her. That part she was supposed to guess.
1: So glad you're back. I tried not to think of it, but...
5: John, you look... What's the matter?
2: I can't do it.
5: What?
2: I can't go. I can't trust myself. I even had some drinks to get off my nerve, but... No, I've been through too much all these months worrying.
5: You have been drinking. I can smell it. You never drink.
2: I told you. I had to do something. I tried to pretend that I was brave, that this thing tonight... Because it meant so much to us, I would go through with it, but I can't. I can't. It takes a stronger person than I am.
1: Oh, but, John, if you mean the fire, burning the store, I'm glad we're not going. It was a terrible thing anyway. I'm glad.
2: What are you glad about? The insurance is our only hope. Do you know what it means? Without it, we have nothing. It's the end of things, of you and me, of everything. I will have to go away alone. Couldn't go on with you, knowing that I'm a failure as a man.
1: John, it is not the end. Let them take the store. We'll begin fresh again.
2: No. It was the only thing. Now we shall fail. I shall just go somewhere and disappear, and you...
5: Yes, John? What about me?
2: That's what I hate to think about. That I must leave you. If only this thing tonight could be done... It's so simple. It's all arranged. We would have had happiness.
1: John, let me do it. You were willing to stay behind and face everyone while I was safe at my aunt's. Why shouldn't I be willing to do as much now that this strain has proven too much for you? You stay here, John. I will go to the store. I will do it myself and then get on the train. It will be as we planned, only... Just don't talk like that anymore. About leaving me.
2: No. I was just talking. It was 11:15. Maria had been gone 20 minutes when I heard Frank's ring at the door. Good. I would keep him a half hour, and by then the fire should have been discovered and someone would call me. Hello, Frank. Come in.
6: Good evening, John. It's so nice of you to let me come so late. Does the letter mention my mother? How is she getting along?
2: Yes, and your brother and his wife. All are well. Come, sit down here. I have poured a glass of wine for each of us.
6: Thank you. Where is Maria? Asleep?
2: No, she went out to visit friends. At least that's what she said. You think I should suspect her, perhaps?
6: Oh, no, John. Everyone knows how Maria feels about you.
2: Yes, of course. I about her. A good girl, Maria. But here, you want the letter. Here. Here it is, Frank. Go ahead, read it. I'll pour some wine.
6: John, a whole bottle of wine we put away. I'll never be able to sleep. And it's nearly midnight.
2: Don't be foolish. It's wine, not that ink you sell for coffee. You'll sleep.
6: Well, I'm off. Thanks for calling me about the letter.
2: No, don't go, Frank. I don't get to see you often.
6: Your phone, John. Answer it. I will find my way out.
2: All right, Frank. It is nearly midnight, eh?
6: 7 minutes to. Good night.
2: Good night. Hello? Hello. Hello, is there someone on the line? What is that? Who is it?
7: John. Oh, John.
2: What did you call for?
7: Oh, John, I'm burned.
2: What happened?
7: I fell afterwards in the dark, in the fire.
2: I don't understand. If you were burned...
7: I beat the flames on my dress and put the mother. I got up the stairs and ran through the porch.
2: Did you remember to lock the door?
7: Waited till it was almost empty, and that's where I am now, in the telephone booth.
2: you're in a bar, the people, can't they see?
7: No. I took my coat off when I went into the store before I went down to the basement. That's why the fire burned through my dress so quickly. Now I have my coat on. I can't tell.
2: Maria, do you hear me?
7: Yes, John.
2: I'm coming. I'm coming with the car. Where is the place?
7: A little bar. Clock Street. Near the railroad yard.
2: Yes, I know. Leave the place and wait for me behind the freight loading platform where it is dark. I'll be there in 20 minutes. Don't talk to anyone. Don't let anyone see you too closely. You understand?
7: Yes, John. Hurry.
2: Yes?
8: Is this the home of John Markov?
2: Yes.
8: Are you John Markov?
2: Yes.
8: Do you operate a stationery store at 410 Wells Street?
2: Yes, that's my place. Why? What happened?
8: Now, this is the police department. There's a fire there. You better get right down.
2: A fire in my place? How bad is it? How did it start? What's burning?
8: Don't know any answers like that yet, Mr. Markov. I understand it's just striking out now, and they haven't been in the place yet to look around. You better get down there and help check. Shall I get word to them that you're coming?
2: Well, yes, of course, right away.
8: Mr. Markov.
2: Yes?
8: You've been home all night, Mr. Markov?
2: Yes, why?
8: You better hurry down.
2: Yes, I will. Yes. But which would I go to first? To Maria, who sounded in such pain she might tell everything to the first person who found her? Or to the store, where the fire people and perhaps the police were waiting to talk to me? I wanted to go to the store, but I didn't dare to leave Maria alone. It was nearly a half hour after midnight when I drove up to the alley where I told her to wait. Maria, here. Hurry.
1: I can't, John.
2: Get in, come on.
1: John. By the way, John.
2: Maria, how badly are you burned? Are you sure it's...
1: John, bad.
2: Maria, listen to me. The police have called me by the store, and they are waiting for me there. Do you understand?
1: The police are waiting? But you will take me to a doctor first. You will.
2: How can I, Maria? I told them I would be right down. I've lost time driving to pick you up first. It will look suspicious. Very suspicious if I'm delayed.
1: But I must. What will I do?
2: Maria, I must leave you someplace in the car and go the rest of the way in a cab. I will get through with them as quickly as possible. And then I will be back for you.
1: I can't wait any longer.
2: You have to, Maria. Don't you understand what it means? You must. Promise that you will stay in the car quietly until I call.
1: All right.

0: So, you wouldn't know anything at all about how the fire got started, eh?
1: No, I would not, sir.
0: And, you were home with this friend from 11:20 until nearly midnight?
1: Yes, that's right. I was home with my friend Frank Laszlo. He owns that restaurant right on the corner there. He always closes up by 11, and tonight he stopped in to read a letter I received from friends of ours in the old country.
0: All right. We'll talk to Mr. Laszlo. In the meantime, Mr. Markov, you better drop in at the fire marshal's office in the morning at 10 o'clock.
1: You mean that I...
0: No. I don't mean anything.
1: Why, certainly. Anything I can do to help, I'll be there, of course.
0: Of course.
1: It had taken a half hour of the talking. I knew from their manner that they had found the kerosene, or smelled it. Then I was back at the car looking at Mario. She appeared unconscious, but when I started to drive away...
2: You were gone so long.
1: I couldn't help it, Mario. It wasn't pleasant, you know.
2: No. No, Dr. John. So he can do something for me.
1: All right, all right.
2: John, how are you talking to me? You frighten me.
1: Frighten you? What about me? Don't you think I am frightened? What do you suppose will happen if I take you to a doctor? He'll want to know everything and he will have to report it.
2: But somewhere, John, I must have treatment.
1: Where? Name the place where taking you won't be the same as going straight to the police.
2: Well, then, the police. Anybody. Anybody who will help. John? John?
1: I couldn't answer her. I was trapped now, I thought. All I had to do was bring her in for help anywhere. No doctor, no hospital would treat her without reporting the case to police. And to take her home. If the police caught me bringing Maria there, if they found that she was burned, and I was helping her. For hours, it seemed, I drove that night wondering, thinking, trying frantically to find some solution. While Maria stared straight ahead, not speaking. Sometimes she would cry. Then it was quiet again. She slept. I wanted to get away from other cars, from people. So I turned onto an old dirt road that led along the river. When I got to a dark spot, I stopped.
2: John?
1: Yes, I'm here, Maria.
2: Are we at the hospital?
1: No.
2: And there is no doctor?
1: No, there is no doctor. There's no hospital. And there is not going to be any. You got yourself into this, and you got me into it. When you are found burned, it's prison for both of us. John, John, I said prison. Separate prisons, thank goodness. Anything to get away from you. Now do you understand? Now let me hear you say John again. Once more before I go.
2: Yes. Once more. But let me touch you. Let me just touch you.
1: What are you doing?
2: John!
1: Get back. Take your hands away from my face.
2: John! John!
1: Somehow, I got out of the car and away from her. It must have been with her last strength that she attacked me because she fell back. But then when I stopped to look back, she was out of the car, standing unsteadily on the ground. I called, but she didn't hear. She turned, and I saw that she was trying to reach the river edge. She was weak, sagging under her weight. But she kept on and made it, almost. At the very edge of the river, she slumped to the ground in a kneeling position. I started for her, but inside of me, I felt only jelly. And then as I stood there, I saw she was doing something with her hands, as if wringing them. Then I realized she was taking off the ring, the diamond ring she had said she would keep on as long as she lived. It must have slipped from her hand because she started pawing around in the dirt. Then she got it, turned, and threw it at the car with all her strength. With the effort threw her off balance, she slowly fell backward, like an old doll, into the water. She was gone. God.
3: Now I was out of it. They wouldn't be able to touch me.

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0: And now Autolite brings back to our Hollywood soundstage Mr. Cornell Wilde in Elliot Lewis's production of A Ring for Marya, a tale well calculated to keep you in suspense.
3: Early in the morning, I went to a police station. I had decided it would look odd when Maria's body was found if I had not reported her absence. They took her description and then...
4: How about jewelry? Did she have any she might be wearing?
3: Only her wedding ring and earrings. Gold earrings shaped like a hoop.
4: Nothing else?
3: Nothing.
4: All right, Mr. Markov. We'll call you the moment we hear anything. Well, I think she'll be walking in on you soon. That's our experience in these cases.
3: I breathed easier when I left the station. I had almost told him of the diamond ring. I didn't want to because I had failed to find it when I made a hurried search before leaving the river's edge. But I knew the spot, and when things quieted down, I planned to go there in daylight and search again. It was worth too much to let go. Just now, the only thing ahead of me was the visit to the fire marshal's office at 10 o'clock. But I wasn't worried about that. Let them ask their questions. I had an alibi. I was home when the fire started. And the only person who could implicate me in any way was dead. Yes, I had to admit things had turned out not bad. Not bad.
5: Oh, yes, sir?
3: My name is John Markov. I'm to see the fire marshal this morning.
5: Oh, yes, Mr. Markov. Just a moment. Mr. Markov is here, Marshal. Very well. The marshal is coming out, Mr. Markov.
6: Morning, Mr. Markov.
3: Oh, sir, I had a lot to think about.
6: Yes, I've heard. The fire, and then this morning early you reported your wife missing, didn't you?
3: Yes, I was going to tell you about it, too.
6: I was already informed. And I'm afraid I have what may be bad news for you, Mr. Markov. The police think they found her.
3: Found her? How? Where?
6: Very unusual. You reported her as alive only last night, yet this morning, a half hour ago, her body was found floating in the river. The description tallies exactly.
3: Floating? You mean she was drowned, Maria?
6: I don't mean anything of the kind. Come along, Mr. Markov. Police are waiting for you to make positive identification at the morgue.
3: Didn't like the way the marshal talked or acted with me. Made me feel as if something had gone wrong. But I told myself to stop worrying. They could know nothing, especially if Maria was dead. But what did he mean talking as if she wasn't drowned? I was still thinking about this when we got to the undertaker's. 2 men were standing outside. They nodded at the marshal and something told me they must be detectives. Then one of them spoke to me.
7: You're Mr. Markov?
3: Yes.
7: I'm Sergeant Holbrook with the Homicide Bureau of the Police Department, Mr. Markov. We'd like to take a look through your car. Is it here?
8: Why, sure, go ahead.
7: Let me have your keys, do you mind? Yes. We might have to move the car, one reason or another.
8: Yes, all right.
0: Come along this way, Mr. Markov, for the identification. Well, Mr. Markov?
9: It's her. It's Marya. But how? What happened?
0: What happened was a tragedy, Mr. Markov. But do you see those marks on her body?
9: Yes.
0: Those marks are burns. And there was a fire in your store last night.
9: But I don't understand. You think Marya...
7: Marshal, can I talk to you for a moment?
0: Oh, yes, Sergeant.
10: Look over here. Yeah. Damn,
7: Mr. Markov, did you know your wife telephoned her aunt in Minneapolis last night and told her she was arriving for a visit there this morning? Did you or didn't you know that, Mr. Markov? You're awfully slow answering very simple questions.
9: No, I did not know it.
7: I see. Well, anyway, she did, Mr. Markov. You might like to know how we found out, would you?
9: Why, yes.
7: You see, when your wife wasn't on the morning train at 7 o'clock, her aunt got worried and telephoned your house but got no answer.
9: I was at the police station reporting Mario's absence.
7: That's right. At 9:30, your wife's aunt telephoned again, but this time to your place of business. Naturally, she was told the line was out of order. Now she really was worried, and that's how we found out about it. She telephoned the police. I talked to her.
9: Did you tell her that Mario...
7: No, Mr. Markov. I knew a body had been found that answered the description of Mrs. Markov, but I wasn't sure yet. I'm only sure now. But Mrs. Markov's aunt told me something else. It seemed that your wife was very happy about a gift you gave her last night. And naturally, as women will, she had to talk about it. And she told her aunt. You remember the gift?
9: Oh, yes. Yes, of course. It slipped my mind in all this that has happened. The ring, you mean? The diamond ring, you mean?
7: That's right, Mr. Markov. She was wearing that ring, wasn't she, when you last saw her?
9: Yes, I forgot. She must have been wearing that.
7: Right. And she left the house before the fire, naturally. About 11, you reported. And you never saw her after that until this morning here?
9: No, I did not.
7: You're sure? You're very sure of that?
9: Yes, I'm sure.
7: Then how is it, Mr. Markov, that when we looked at your car just now, we saw something that had been caught in the rain scupper that runs along the side of the body over the windows? And this, Mr. Markov, is what we found stuck in there along with some loose fine gravel. This diamond ring.
9: What of it?
7: The coroner's physician found no water in your wife's lungs. She didn't drown. In his opinion, she died from heart failure, directly superinduced by her pain and burns. How did this terribly injured woman get to the river, miles from the scene of the fire? The diamond ring tells us the answer. She was taken there and thrown in. Thrown in by you, who watched her die, even though you might have perhaps saved her life by getting medical aid for her.
9: But I didn't throw her in. She fell in, I tell you. She fell in. It was an accident.
7: No, Mr. Markov. We don't talk the same language. In mine, the death of your wife was murder.

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2: 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Cornell Wilde is next to be seen in the new RKO Technicolor production, Sons of the Musketeers.
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Suspense. Tonight, as we open a special limited series of five Friday night performances at this hour, Suspense brings you an incomparable study in terror. It is Edgar Allan Poe's The Pit and the Pendulum, in a new setting as a radio play especially written for Suspense by a contemporary master of the art, John Dixon Carr. As star this evening, we bring you a noted actor of the New York stage, Mr. Jose Ferrer. And as usual, Suspense is produced, edited, and directed by William Spear.

0: I was sick. Sick unto death with that long agony. And when at length they unbound me and I was permitted to sit, I felt my senses were leaving me. The sound of the inquisitorial voices seemed merged into one dreamy, indeterminate hum. Yet, for a while I saw, but without terrible an exaggeration, I saw the soft and nearly imperceptible waving of the sable draperies on the walls of the room. I saw the flames of the 7 tall candles which burned on the table. I saw the lips of the black-robed judges, and these lips appeared to me white. White as paper, white as horror. I saw them writhe with a deadly locution. I saw them fashion the syllables of my name.
1: Jean d'Albret. Captain Jean d'Albret.
0: Good fathers, gentlemen.
1: We hear you, my son.
0: I am very weak and infirm. I have been confined for many months in a dungeon. I have been tormented by nightmares.
2: Conscience, one trust.
1: Pray silence, Fra Antonio.
0: Even now I have no knowledge of where I am or to whom I may be speaking.
1: You're speaking to me, my son. I am Fra Pedro de Spidia, friar of the Dominicans of Segovia, and grand inquisitor for all Spain.
0: Is this the court of the Inquisition?
1: It is.
0: Then God help me.
1: He will help you, my son, if you trust him.
0: But I am a French officer.
2: That is true. A soldier and creature of the archfiend Napoleon Bonaparte.
0: But a French officer nonetheless. A prisoner of war. By what right do you try me in this court?
1: Let the clerk read the charges against this prisoner. Pray silence while the clerk reads the charges.
3: The charges against the prisoner are as follows. Imprimis, that he is one Jean d'Albret, a captain of artillery in the army of Bonaparte, so-called emperor of the French.
1: This means nothing, as the prisoner says it is no crime. Proceed.
3: Item, that on the 4th day of September, in the year of our Lord, 1808, the said Jean d'Albret did wed, espouse, and marry that most noble lady, the Donna Beatrice Valdez, niece and ward of the illustrious...
1: One moment.
3: Your Excellency spoke.
1: Fra Antonio. Was any cheat employed to trap this girl into marriage against her will?
2: No, we have no actual evidence of any cheat.
1: Was the girl of age?
2: I believe so.
1: Then wherefore is the prisoner here? This marriage was a deplorable thing, if you'd like. Bonaparte himself is almost at the gates of Madrid. His General LaSalle menaces our city of Toledo itself, but lawful marriage, however regrettable, is no sin or crime.
2: There are other matters in the indictment, I think.
1: Then continue, but give us nothing that is not material.
3: Item, that on the 12th of October, 1808, the said Jean d'Albret, being in command of a 5-gun battery of light artillery, did direct the fire of his guns against the Holy Church of St. Martha the Innocent, and thereby of his wicked malice destroyed that church utterly.
1: Captain d'Albret, is this charge true?
0: Yes.
2: You admit it.
0: Good father, hear what I have to say. If you recall, the church blew up.
2: Would you boast of your sin, young man?
0: It blew up because it was stored with kegs of gunpowder for your army. I have every right to fire on it.
1: And that is all the defense you have to make.
0: I tell you, I had every right to fire on it. By military law...
1: Is that... military law above God's law?
0: I don't know. I did my duty. Long live the emperor.
1: Captain d'Albret, hear the sentence of this court.
0: Must I stand up to hear it? I'm very weak.
1: So you may remain seated.
0: I thank you most humbly.
1: Had your offense been any except this, the Holy Office would have been merciful. Mark what I say. No man, however great his heresy, is ever condemned to be burnt in the fire.
0: Fire!
2: Fire!
4: Fire!
1: If he first recant and acknowledge the error of his ways. But for you, Jean d'Albret, there can be no mercy, no pity, no atonement. The only sentence of this court can be...
2: Death!
4: Death!
1: The secular of government arm to which we must release you is...

0: flicker on floor and ceiling.
1: Nunc et in hora mortis intuis manibus, domine, in nomine.
2: Most of those condemned out of mercy will be strangled before they are burned. It cannot be so with you, Jean Daldry. You must die in one of two ways. Either with the direst of physical agony.
0: A slow fire of green wood. Ice bandages about the head and heart so that the fire does not approach too quickly. Not
3: be
0: too
3: silent, Fra Antonio.
0: I cry your pardon, Grand Inquisitor.
2: Or else, Jean Daldry, you must die in a certain other way.
4: I'm done with this. Pass your sentence and let me go.
2: The law does not permit me to tell you now what this other way is. It must approach you slowly and force itself into your mind. It must stalk you like a tiger. It must bring you face to face at last with the King of Terrors. The sentence of this court

0: I had swooned. Yet still I will not say that all of consciousness was lost. There are shadows of memory which tell me indistinctly of tall figures that lifted me and bore me in silence down, down, still down, until a hideous dizziness oppressed me at that descent into the earth. There was a vague horror at my heart because of that heart's unnatural stillness. Then consciousness swam back to my wits again. Darkness. Stone floor in darkness. Oh, Beatrice. Oh, my wife.
1: Did you call me, Jean?
0: Beatrice! Was that you who spoke?
1: Yes, Jean.
0: You here in the dungeons of the Inquisition?
1: I am not really speaking to you, my poor Jean. I am only in your imagination.
0: Am I mad, then?
1: No. But your brain is fevered. You only think you hear me.
0: I hear you clearly. As clearly as I once heard you.
1: In the little church near the Ebro, where we were married.
0: Yes. I destroyed that church, Beatrice. I had to. It was my commanding officer's order.
1: I know, Jean. Be comforted. There are those who care.
0: You won't leave me?
1: As long as I am in your heart, I shall be here.
0: I was strong once, but now I'm weak. Once I was reckless, but now I'm afraid. Where am I, Beatrice? What are they going to do to me?
1: I cannot tell. Remember, my voice comes only from your own brain. Are you fettered?
0: No.
1: They have not chained you to the wall?
0: No. They've taken away my uniform. They've given me sandals and a robe of what feels like coarse serge. But I'm still free. Free.
1: Take courage, Jean.
0: Free and in the grasp of the Inquisition. Beatrice.
1: Yes, Jean.
0: It is completely dark. There's hardly any air. I dread to get up, and I dread to stretch out my hand. Suppose they've burnt me alive.
1: Courage. Can you stand up?
0: I think so.
1: Then walk. Walk as far as you can. Measure the limits of the cell. If this is not a tomb...
0: You're right, Beatrice. As always, I'll try.
1: Courage.
0: Yes, courage. Now pray for a poor devil who always meant well. One pace. Two. Three. Four.
1: You are very weak, Jean. Rest a moment.
0: Yes. Where are you now, Beatrice? In the flesh, I mean.
1: You know that, Jean. In the old house by the olive grove. Corn of my people.
0: Yes, I know it.
1: Each morning, I climb to the hilltop and watch.
0: Go on.
1: Sometimes, I think I hear gunfields rumble in the hills and long moving columns with the red dust rising about them.
0: Go on.
1: First come the heavy cavalry in plume-crested helmets.

0: helmets, on their flanks wheeling like hawks, light hussars in blue and scarlet, and behind them in a glitter of bayonets as vast as light points on the sea, rank upon rank, the long gray coats and tall bearskin caps of
1: the old guard and the grand army.
2: It is only a vision, my dear one. They do not come.
3: Will they ever come, Beatrice?
2: I cannot tell.
3: Then I must face what has been prepared for me. Beatrice.
2: Yes, Jean.
3: I tried to walk. I took some steps.
2: Four steps, yes.
3: In which direction? I can remember.
2: Are you facing the same way?
3: I don't know. Perhaps.
2: Then walk again. Try. Keep your hand in front of you.
3: Yes. This robe impedes me, and the floor is treacherous with slime. But I'll try. Four paces. Five. Six. Seven.
2: It can't be a tomb.
3: Eight. Nine. Ten.
2: Look out! Ah!
3: I'm all right. I felt the rope trip me. But.
2: What is it?
3: My hand is in front of me. Lower than my face. But I feel nothing.
2: Nothing, Joe?
3: It's a pit. A circular pit. And I fell on the very edge of it.
2: They would have made you walk into it.
3: Yes. There's a loose fragment of rock just inside the edge. If I can dislodge it. Listen. Down there.
2: Rapid, maybe.
3: Rats, yes. But something else. I heard it move.
2: So do I.
3: Accident saved me. They would have had me plunged there symbolically like the descent of the soul to keep company with something else. And quick death forms no part of their plan.
2: What is in the pit, Joe?
3: I can't say.
2: But you're saved.
3: Saved, Beatrice. Saved from the Inquisition. My torture has been merely postponed.

0: upon me. A sleep like that of death. How long it lasted, I know not. But when I opened my eyes once again, I could see. Yes, see. My prison was large and lofty, its walls formed of massive iron plates bolted or joined together. A wild sulfurous luster, I could not trace its origin, lit up the dungeon, and the circular pit, and the crudely daubed skeleton figures painted in evil colors on the iron walls. Skeleton figures, demon figures, gargoyle figures, their colors a little blurred, as from the effects of the damp. And I...
1: The brook slowly forces itself.
2: It must stalk you like a tiger.
1: It must bring you face to face at last with the king of terror.
0: I now lay on my back, and at full length, and on a low framework of wood. To this framework, I was securely bound by a long fastening resembling a surgical bandage. Bound? But why?
1: Why?
2: Why?
1: Why?
0: The bandage passed round and round my body, leaving at liberty only my head and my left arm. With much exertion, I could supply myself with food from an earthen dish on the floor beside me. It was meat, highly seasoned, and there was no water. Beatrice, Beatrice, where are you?
3: I am here, Jean, as always.
0: Your voice sounds stronger.
3: Does it, Jean?
0: Well, I can see you now. I can see you as clearly as I saw you months ago.
3: Oh, I wish it were true.
0: Your bonnet and the parasol you carried in summer, and the high-waisted blue dress.
3: You are weaker, my dear, and more fevered.
0: Have I been asleep?
3: Yes, Jean.
0: They must have been here while I slept. They have bound me. Why?
1: Why?
2: Why?
1: Why?
0: Stop those voices! Stop them!
3: Mine too, Jean. I am not here either, you know. Don't drive me away.
0: Beatrice, look!
3: Where?
0: At the ceiling of this room. 30-40 feet up. What did you see?
3: Painted on the ceiling. A figure of Father Time.
0: Anything else?
3: But Father Time carries no scythe. He carries instead what looks like a gigantic pendulum from an ancient clock.
0: About one thing, I swear I'm in my right senses. I saw that pendulum move.
3: A painting cannot move.
0: Yet I saw the pendulum did. It swung a little, back and forth, just like a real pendulum.
3: Try not to trouble your brain.
0: Father Time is not like those other paintings daubed on the walls, the imps and devils and skeletons. That pendulum is real. Beatrice, take care.
3: Take care of what? You are not looking at the pendulum now.
0: Take care of the rats. The rats from the pit.
3: I see them.
0: They're swarming out in dozens. You can see their glitter. One of them ran across the hem of your dress.
3: Did it, Jean?
0: What do they want?
3: They have caught the scent of the meat in the dish beside you.
0: You'll not get it. Go away, you vermin.
3: Put your hand above the plate, Jean. Move.
0: Beatrice, where are you going? I can hardly hear you.
3: You are sending me away.
0: I'm sending you away?
3: My poor loved one, you can't bear to see the rats running about my feet, can you? Even when you know I'm not here.
0: Beatrice!
3: It is true, Jean. You are sending me.
0: Yes, it's true. Go! In a cell swarming with vermin, there are others I had rather see here. I had rather see...

0: You call me Captain Dalbray? Then in spirit I am here.
1: Who are you?
0: Don't you recognize me?
1: No.
0: I am that second inquisitor, Fra Antonio, whom you thought unfair at your trial. But we were not unfair. We administer the law. That is all.
1: Go! I command you, go!
0: Not until I have first told you what you already guess.
1: Which is?
0: As the Grand Inquisitor said, there are two forms of death for such as you. One, death with its direct physical torture. The other, death with its direct mental torture.
1: And I have been condemned to the second.
0: Your guess is good. Listen. Do you hear anything?
1: Yes. I hear something.
0: Turn your eyes upwards. Look at the ceiling.
1: What? The pendulum.
0: Aye, the pendulum.
1: It has descended.
0: Only a foot or so as yet. As you notice, it is not really a pendulum.
1: No?
0: No. Its underside is a crescent, formed of sharp, of razor-sharp steel.
1: Ah!
0: A ponderous weight, Captain Dalbray. Its movement is slow now. Soon it will take on momentum. It will swing wider and wider. 30 feet, perhaps. Presently, as it swings, you will hear it hiss. And with each broad movement, it will creep a trifle lower.
1: Steel is directly above me.
0: Yes, above the region of your heart. Lie still and look up at it.
1: How long before?
0: You need have no immediate fear. It will not be too soon.
1: But how soon? In the name of pity, give me some answer.
0: Hours. Perhaps days. Its motion can be arrested while you sleep. And now, Captain Dalbray, still in spirit, I leave you to your meditation.
1: Minutes, hours, days. Down, steadily down it crept. Days passed. It might have been many days before it swept so closely as to fan me with its acrid breath. The odor of the sharp steel forced itself into my nostrils. To the right, to the left, far, wide, the shriek of a damned spirit, to my heart with the stealthy pace of a tiger. Down, certainly, relentlessly down. I prayed, I wearied heaven with my prayer for its more speedy descent. I grew frantically mad and struggled to force myself up against that swinging, glittering death. No avail. Down, still unceasingly down, still inevitably down. The sharp steel flashed past within 3 inches of my chest. And then, only then...
2: I heard you calling, John. I am here.
1: It is a strange thing, Beatrice. I am quite calm.
2: You are resigned, then?
1: No, that is a strange thing. Even now, I am not resigned.
2: Is there a way out?
1: How can there be? 10, 12 more vibrations and it will fray the serge of my robe. One slightly as a razor in a delicate hand. There will be many sweeps before it bites deep. I can't escape it. And yet... I could only... use my wits.
2: You kept me away from you, Jean. You locked me out of your thoughts. If I am here only in your thoughts, why should I fear the rats?
1: The rats? Rats? They still swarm here.
2: Across the floor and over the meat ladder, they have taken nearly all your food.
1: Yes, they are ravenous, and they have sharp teeth.
2: Well...
1: the meat is oily and spiced. If I take what remains of it, scatter you, vermin! Rub that meat on the bandages that hold me here.
2: Try it, Jean, try.
1: Maybe too late. If I move my body a fraction of an inch up...
2: try it, I tell you, try.
1: Look, they scatter as soon as I do try.
2: If they are watching you, I can see their eyes glitter. They are creeping back.
1: Can I stand those rats crawling across me? Can the flesh bear it?
2: They have leaped on the wooden framework. Another follows. They are gnawing at the bandage.
1: Heaven, 8 more sweeps of the pendulum.
2: Does the bandage give way?
1: A little.
2: Lie still, Jean, lie still.
1: Heaven, doesn't that gnaw? Is death, I wonder, worse than this disgust?
2: A dozen sharp knives would do no better. The bandage is loosened to ribbons. If you move sideways, carefully, and drop to the floor.
1: Beatrice, I can't. I haven't the strength.
2: The steel is frayed, your rope. A minute more will be too late. Try!
1: And with all the power that is in me, and the hatred that I bear my enemies. Second time.
2: The pendulum stopped. They are drawing it back up through the roof.
1: Each move I make is watched. You never doubted that.
2: No. Yet with all they could do to you, they have failed twice.
1: They will not fail a third time, my dear. There must be no more dallying with the King of Terrors.
2: What else can they do?
1: I can't say. See how the rats gnaw and silence the bandage. To what food, I wonder, have they been accustomed in the pit?
2: But you escaped the pit.
1: I escaped it once. Listen.
2: What do you hear?
1: Groaning, a grinding as of metal.
2: It's only the cogwheels of the pendulum knife.
1: I think not, Beatrice.
2: Why not?
1: It seemed to come from behind these iron-plated walls. It seemed to shake the dungeon as a mill wheel might shake it.
2: Stand up, my poor Jean. Get up off your knees.
1: I can't, Beatrice. I can't endure any more.
2: The paintings on the wall of this dungeon. The skeletons and imps and devils. They seem different.
1: They are different. The colors sharpen, grow bright. The demon's eyes glare. The skeleton hands outstretched. Don't you catch even yet the odor of heated iron?
2: Heated iron?
1: I've been much humbled, but I won't have you see me in tears. I order you to go.
2: John, in the name of heaven.
1: Yes, in the name of heaven.

0: suffocating heat pervades the prison. A deeper glow settles in the painted eyes that glare at me. I could draw no breath air into my lungs. Against the loom of that fiery destruction, the thought of the pit and its coolness came like balm. I stagger to the edge of the pit. I look into it. The enkindled walls and roof lighted to its depths. Yet for one wild moment, even then, I refuse to believe the meaning of what I see.
1: Does the pit please you, Captain Dalbray?
0: You again.
1: Do you find its contents pleasing?
0: Not the pit. Merciful God, anything but the pit.
1: And how shall you avoid it? Look!
0: This dungeon has changed its shape.
2: That is true. The walls are closing in. It was formerly a square, and now
0: it's flattening slowly towards the center. To force me into the pit?
1: Of course.
0: It will force you along with me.
3: Then apparently you must be told, Captain Dalbray, that you are speaking only to your own sick fancy.
0: No.
3: We are not here at all.
0: No.
3: Farewell.
0: And now, flatter and flatter through the red-burning walls, with a swiftness that left me no time for thought, I shrank back. But as the closing walls pressed me resistlessly onward, at length, for my seared and writhing body, there was no longer an inch of foothold. I screamed once. I tottered on the edge of the pit. I averted my eyes. There was a discordant hum of human voices. There was a loud laugh, as of many trumpets. The fiery walls rushed back. An outstretched arm caught my own as I fell fainting into the abyss. It was the arm of General LaSalle. The French army had entered Toledo. The Inquisition was in the hands of its enemies.

0: Suspense. Produced, edited, and directed by William Spear. Tonight you heard Mr. Jose Ferrer as star of The Pit and the Pendulum. First in a limited series of five Friday night performances at this hour, which will present radio's outstanding theater of thrills, Suspense. Tonight's radio play was adapted by John Dixon Carr from the famous short story by Edgar Allan Poe.
1: Jose Ferrer will soon be seen with Ingrid Bergman in Joan of Lorraine. Appearing tonight with Mr. Ferrer were Jeanette Nolan, John McIntyre, Elliot Lewis, Joseph Kearns, Eric Snowden, and Paul McVeigh. Music for Suspense is under the direction of Lud Bluskin, with original music composed by Lucian Morrowick.
0: Next Friday, same time, we will again bring you Suspense.

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0: And now, with The Flame and the performance of Mr. Cornell Wilde, Autolite hopes once again to keep you in...

0: That's a big one. What a monster.
1: Yeah, still a lot of people left in the building.
0: It started on the ground floor, huh?
1: Yeah, I guess so. I don't know. I just got here. Hey, you know, mister?
2: The first floor.
1: Yeah, what a mess. Wonder how it got started.
0: Oh, some joker in bed with a lit cigarette. I probably fell asleep.
2: No, that wasn't the way it started.
0: Oh, was it? Hey, you mean...
1: It'd take more than a little cigarette to start a fire like that. But a whole apartment building's just about gone.
0: Maybe the guy who owns the building started it. You know, for the insurance and all.
2: He didn't have anything to do with it.
1: Hey, look at it burn with it.
2: Makes kind of a pretty pattern against the sky, though, doesn't it?
0: Pretty pattern? Hey, are you kidding?
1: Hey, what are you doing?
2: What?
1: I said, what are you doing with that paper?
2: Oh, I'm drawing. I'm drawing a picture of the fire. The big, heavy man in the turtleneck sweater got flushed in the face. Red, just like the fire, across the street. It was burning big now, and it went climbing high, way up, so high it was going to touch off the sky, too. And just when it reached its peak, they put it out. Then there were big, black, ugly clouds of smoke. But I had the picture I'd drawn of the fire, just a pencil sketch. I'd color it when I got home, just the way I remembered it, with reds, oranges, and pinks. So I go home. But when I get there, my sister Mary Lee is still up. She's in her robe. She should be in bed. She has to get up and go to work early in the morning. Why is she up at this hour?
3: Andy?
2: Yes, Mary Lee?
3: Where have you been all night? I had supper ready. You promised me you'd be home. What happened? Andy, just don't stand there. I asked you what happened.
2: Nothing happened. I just went for a walk. A walk.
3: What are you so upset about?
2: Nothing, nothing. Just leave me alone, Mary Lee. Do you have to nag at me all the time?
3: I'm not nagging you, Andy. I'm just worried, and I get nervous when I worry, that's all.
2: Forget it. I'm home, and I'm all right, so don't worry yourself anymore, okay?
3: Okay, Andy. Wait a minute. I wanted to ask you for a big favor.
2: Well, can't you ask me tomorrow morning, Mary Lee? I'm awful tired.
3: You know Mr. Boyajian, the dry goods store man, Andy?
2: Well, sure, I know. I'm one of my favorite people. What about him?
3: This morning, they took his wife to the hospital.
2: Oh, to the hospital? What for?
3: She's sick, very sick, Andy. Tonight, on the way home from work, Mr. Boyajian stopped me and asked me if I'd talk to you about helping him.
2: Well, help him out? Sure, I will, but how?
3: Well, he may have to spend some time at the hospital with her. He doesn't have anybody he can leave in the shop to take care of it. He thought maybe you'd help him out, Andy.
2: Well, that'd be all right with me, Mary Lee, but I don't know anything about the dry goods business.
3: It isn't hard, Andy. I told him I thought you wouldn't mind at all. Besides, it'll give you a little something to do to keep you busy. You won't have to...
2: Go ahead, say it. You won't have to roam the streets like a bum, just like Pa used to yell at me. All right, I like Mr. Boyajian, Mary Lee. I'll watch his store for him. Mr. Boyajian was a man who looked like Santa Claus. He had small eyes and big red cheeks. He laughed all the time, and when he laughed, his small eyes got big, and they twinkled just like the stars. Or the flash of a flame when you strike a match, and it suddenly flares up with colors and warmth, and you get a funny sensation in your stomach. That was Mr. Boyajian, the man who owned the dry goods store on Union Street. The following morning, Mr. Boyajian wasn't laughing, and there was no twinkle in his eyes. He looked sad sitting behind the counter. Mr. Boyajian?
4: Oh, Andy, it's you.
2: Hello.
4: Excuse me, Andy. My mind, it's not on what's happening. It's on this music. I'm far away when I listen.
2: The music?
4: Yes. It's the kind of music that the missus and I used to dance to when we was like your age. It's a folks dance, Andy, from the old country.
2: It's pretty. I like it. Mr. Boyajian, about your wife, I'm sorry she's sick.
4: You're sorry? Everybody is sorry, Andy. The whole neighborhood. Everybody tells me how sorry they are. But me, I'm sorry most of all.
2: Is it very serious?
4: Yes, very.
2: Well, don't worry. They'll take good care of her at the hospital, I know.
4: Oh, I'm sure they will.
2: She'll have the best there is to offer.
4: Well, she would if I could afford it.
2: Afford it?
4: Yes. You see, this sickness needs a special kind of doctor. This special doctor costs extra money.
2: Oh.
4: And it's the kind of money that I, as proprietor of this small dry goods store, do not have.
2: I wish there was something I could do.
4: You're a good boy with a good heart, Andy. I wish I could have had a son like you.
2: Oh. Thank you, Mr. Boyajan. Gee, thanks.
4: I don't make the money I used to make. I can't work as hard. Sometimes I think I would be better off if this place should burn down and I should get the insurance money.
2: Insurance money?
4: From the fire insurance company.
2: I never thought of that.
4: You never thought of what, Andy?
2: What I meant was that I never thought of things like fire insurance.
4: Of course. To do a thing like this, to even wish it is against the law. Fire insurance is for the protection.
2: Of course.
4: Andy, if you have come to stay, I will go to the hospital.
2: Well, go right ahead, Mr. Boyajan. I'll take care of everything. You just leave everything to me. Mr. Boyajan looked so sad and tired as he walked out the door. Why did there have to be terrible things like this in the world? Why couldn't everything be beautiful and good? Beautiful and good like a nice big fire. Clean, warm, burning all the evil and hurt. It was so simple. I had to laugh. I decided I'd use the plumber's candle and the celluloid. That way all of the evidence would be destroyed and there'd be no way of investigating the claim. I started to get excited about it. I bought what I needed and went home. I got out Mary Lee's cake tin, went in my room and started to experiment.
3: Andy, I wonder if you'd run down to... What are you doing?
2: What?
3: What are you doing? Trying to start a fire?
2: Nothing, Mary Lee. Nothing at all. Just a little gag.
3: Gag? With my best cake tin.
2: Oh, I'm sorry.
3: Gag for what?
2: Well, Needles and
3: Needles.
2: I, we had...
3: Andy, you've been down to that pool room again, haven't you?
2: So?
3: Andy, what's the matter with you? Why aren't you like other men?
2: What do you mean?
3: I mean other fellows your age. They're out getting jobs, doing things. All you do is hang out at that pool room down by the sound. Take walks at night. Draw pictures.
2: What's wrong with my drawing pictures? Does it offend you?
3: I don't know. I'm so disgusted, I don't know anything.
2: You're so right. You don't know anything. You're just like Pa. You look like him and you act like him. You don't know anything. You're just like Pa.
3: Shut up.
2: Get out of my room. Get out. Before I kill you. I took a long walk. I thought about leaving Mary Lee, going away, but I remembered that I had no place to go. I found myself down by the shipping piers. I noticed a small barge loaded with crates of some kind, wooden crates. It looked beautiful. The red flames licking against blue sky and blue waters. I felt better now. I started for home. I began to make plans for Mr. Boyajan's store. I had the equipment, but I needed his key. I had to get his key without him suspecting a thing. It wouldn't be good for Mr. Boyajan to know what I was going to do. He might try to stop me. I was sure he didn't like fires as much as I did. The next afternoon in the store, just before I was ready to leave, I asked him about the key.
4: Key, Andy?
2: Yes, Mr. Boyajan.
4: But a key what for, Andy?
2: Well, I thought that maybe tomorrow morning you'd like to go over to the hospital earlier. I could open up the store for you.
4: Oh, Andy, already you have done so much for me. It's nice.
2: But no trouble at all. Believe me, Mr. Boyajan, no trouble at all. I'd be happy to do it.
4: You know, to tell the truth, I would like to get over a little earlier. I certainly would. Well, Andy, like I said before, you are such a good boy. There never was such a good boy with a big heart.
2: Oh, you're the only person who's ever said that to me, Mr. Boyajan.
4: This, I know, is a joke you tell on me. Here, I will give you Mrs. Boyajan's key. Now, how is that?
2: Oh, fine, and don't you worry about a thing. I'll sell out tomorrow. I'll make you lots of money. I joked with Mary Lee at dinner that night. It surprised her, but it put her in a good mood. The nice part about the plumber's candle was that I could measure it to burn at any time. An hour would be plenty of time. About 9:30, I told Mary Lee I was going down to the corner drugstore for a few minutes. And down on Union, I waited until the block was almost deserted. Then I let myself into the dry goods store. Mr. Boyajian had a crate of little girls' dresses he just received. It would be perfect tinder. I lined the strips of celluloid up and set the plumber's candle on top of the crate. Then I struck a match and lit the candle. I watched the flame burn for just a moment. Then I went back up to the apartment and waited. Mary Lee was darning some socks. I sat for almost an hour coloring my pictures, getting nervous. And when it was time, I asked Mary Lee to go get some ice cream with me. When we got down to the street... Mary Lee, look, it's a fire.
3: What?
2: Come on.
3: What? Andy, I hate fires. I hope it's a false alarm.
2: No, it's not false. Look, there's smoke, plenty of smoke. Hey, there it is, Mary Lee. There it is, right over there.
3: Andy! Andy, it's Mr. Boyajian's dry goods store.
2: Well, for heaven's sakes, what do you know, Mr. Boyajian's dry goods store?
3: Oh, isn't that... Poor Mr. Boyajian, he hasn't got enough trouble as it is.
2: Don't feel sorry for him, Mary Lee. He's got insurance.
3: I know, but... How'd you know?
2: Oh, we got to talking the other day. He told me about it.
5: Hey, Andy, what'd he say? Hot one, huh?
2: Oh, hello, Needles. Yeah, real hot.
3: Andy, who's that they're carrying out?
5: The old man.
3: Mr. Boyajian?
5: Yeah, somebody said he was passing by on his way home. He saw the fire and rushed inside to try to put it out. Crazy thing to do.
3: Is he?
6: Oh, no.
2: Look at those flames lick up at the sky, would you? Just like a torch. Just like a torch. It's beautiful.

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0: And now, Autolite brings back to our Hollywood soundstage Mr. Cornell Wilde in Elliot Lewis's production of The Flame, a dramatic report well calculated to keep you in...

0: Everybody in our neighborhood felt sorry about poor Mr. Boyajian. I wish he hadn't tried to put out the fire. I didn't go to the hospital with Mary Lee to see his wife, but I did go to Mr. Boyajian's funeral a couple of days later. He didn't look worried anymore. Instead, he looked very peaceful lying in his casket. I must admit, I did feel some remorse, but the thing that bothered me most of all was the fact I hadn't been able to draw a picture of the fire. It was the following Friday night that I dropped into the pool room down near the Sound. Needles was all alone.
1: Hi, Hotshot.
0: Hi, Needles.
1: Want to play some pool?
0: Okay.
1: Where you been? Been seeing you around since the funeral.
0: Oh, here and there.
1: Uh-huh. You shoot first, Andy.
0: Okay.
1: Hey, you know, that was tough about old man Boyajian, huh?
0: Too bad. He shouldn't have tried to put it out.
1: You know, at first I thought the old guy started it himself. You know, to collect the fire insurance dough. But I guess he didn't.
0: Mrs. Boyajian will get the money, though, won't she?
1: Oh, you never can tell. There were some fire insurance coppers around a couple of days ago asking questions. They'll investigate before they pay off. Hey, just shot.
0: Huh? Oh, yeah.
1: Yeah, they talked to a lot of people in the neighborhood. Did they talk to you, Andy? You were working for him, weren't you?
0: Helping him out so he could go to the hospital.
1: They'll probably find out if it was a cooked-up thing or not.
0: What do you mean, cooked-up thing?
1: Well, you still can't toss out the idea that maybe Boyajian himself started the fire.
0: He didn't.
1: How do you know? He got burned, didn't he? Maybe he got caught, a trap, couldn't get out. Hey, you're shot, Andy.
0: That's ridiculous. He couldn't have started it.
1: How do you know?
0: He couldn't have. He just couldn't have.
1: Why?
0: Because he...
1: Yeah, Andy? Because?
0: Nothing. Shoot, Needles.
1: Because you started it? Is that maybe why?
0: I said shoot, Needles.
1: What did you want to do, Andy? Help the old guy out?
0: I said shoot!
1: Well, that was right decent of you, Andy. And a mighty fine job, too. How much were you in for?
0: I wasn't in for anything.
1: Sure, just for kicks, huh?
0: Listen, Needles, don't get me mad.
1: Hey, put down that cue. I was only kidding. You start fires just for kicks, huh, Andy? That's a laugh. Sure, Andy, don't get sore. I was only kidding.
0: Needles was the type of guy that got into all kinds of trouble. I wish he didn't get on my nerves so much. When I got home later and opened the door to the apartment, I suddenly got a funny feeling. I didn't know what it was, but I was sure it had something to do with the man who was sitting in the living room with my sister. And when she introduced him as Inspector Shapiro of the fire insurance company, I knew why I had the strange feeling in my stomach.
2: He's investigating about the fire in Mr. Boyajian's store, Andy.
0: Oh, Mr. Boyajian was one of my very best friends. I was very sorry about...
3: I understand.
0: I went to the funeral.
3: Before we can pay Mrs. Boyajian the money she has coming, I have to make sure the fire wasn't started purposely.
0: Purposely?
2: He means somebody did it just to collect the money.
0: Oh.
3: So far, we haven't been able to learn how it was started.
0: I see.
3: Andy, the night of the fire, where were you?
2: I can answer that, Inspector. He was right here in this room with me.
3: I see.
2: I remember. I was darning some socks, and Andy was drawing.
0: Oh, and Mary Lee, he doesn't want to hear about that.
2: He loves to draw.
3: You want to be an artist?
0: Well, no, I just like to draw.
3: I see. You worked for Mr. Boyajian while his wife was in the hospital. At least that's what your sister told me.
0: I did it to help him out, Inspector Shapiro. I didn't do it for the money.
3: Did anyone come in while you were there? Someone who may have talked to him?
0: Inspector Shapiro, if you're trying to prove that Mr. Boyajian started that fire himself, you're wrong. He wasn't that kind of man. I know he didn't start the fire.
3: I guess you're a blind alley for us, too. I'd hoped you'd be able to shed some light on the case.
0: I'm sorry, but believe me, Inspector, when I tell you Mr. Boyajian didn't start that fire, for one thing, would a man burn himself up in a fire he starts? That'd be a crazy thing to do, wouldn't it?
3: Yes, Andy. Definitely a crazy thing to do.
0: Inspector Shapiro was not a stupid man. I could see that. I was going to have to be a little more careful for a little while anyway, until the investigation was over. I hoped that nothing would go wrong, that Mrs. Boyajan would get the money. About 2 weeks later, I saw Needles was standing in front of the pool room down near the sound. He called me over, said he had something very important to talk to me about. So we went in the back room of the pool room. He closed the door and...
1: Cigarette, Andy?
0: You know I don't smoke, Needles.
1: Of course not, pal. Of course not. Well, Hotshot, how's fire bugging these days, huh?
0: Is that supposed to be a cute remark, Needles?
1: What's the matter? Can't you take a little kid?
0: Not that kind. What's the idea of striking the matches?
1: Huh? Oh, it's just a nervous habit, I guess. Yeah, it's a nervous habit. Pretty flame, huh, Andy?
0: Say what you have to say.
1: I was thinking about poor Mrs. Boyajan, Andy. What if they hold up the claim, huh? Poor Mrs. Boyajan.
0: Stop speaking in riddles.
1: I got a friend, Andy. He owns a small warehouse a couple of blocks from here. He don't make much money with his small warehouse, and he'd like to get rid of it. One night his place burns down. Just like that. He's very, very sad. But then he gets happy because he collects quite a bit of fire insurance.
0: Fire insurance?
1: Yeah. Fire insurance. My friend would pay good money if his warehouse burned down. Good money.
0: He would?
1: You could help out poor, poor Mrs. Boyajan, Andy.
0: I don't know.
1: And just think of the fun you'll have. A flame, and you'll make it.
0: I'll make it.
1: That's right, Andy.
0: Next Friday night seemed like a very long way off. A couple of times I wanted to go for walks, but then I kept thinking about the big one I was going to make on Friday night, and I decided not to go for any walks. I got some money from Needles and bought all the stuff I needed, the celluloid and the plumber's candles. I met Needles' friend on Thursday. He took me on a tour of the warehouse. It was a three-story building. When I finished going through it, I decided it would be best to start two fires on the third floor and one on the first. When I got home, I let myself in, but I didn't close the door because I heard voices coming from my room. It was Mary Lee in a voice that gave me a funny feeling.
3: You never bothered to look at this scrapbook?
4: Why? He draws pictures.
3: Your brother's a very dangerous man.
4: I never suspected anything. I never bothered to look at the pictures he's drawn.
3: He'll have to be turned over to the authorities. They'll give him proper medical treatment. He's a dangerous man with a dangerous sickness.
0: I got to call Needles. I had to act now and act fast. I called Needles and told him we had to burn his friend's warehouse tonight. Tomorrow night would be no good because I'd have to leave Seattle now. He didn't want to at first because we hadn't planned it that way, but then he finally agreed. He met me in front of the warehouse a little before 9. I set two fires up on the third floor, and then we went down to the first and I started another one.
1: Come on.
0: No, wait. Let's watch it for a while.
1: Are you crazy? This place is gonna go up like a tinderbox. We're liable to get caught.
0: I said I want to watch it for a while. I'm going to draw a picture.
1: Oh, you're loony as a nut. Come on, Andy. Let's get out of here.
0: Well, you go ahead, Needles. I'll be along in a little while.
1: Come on, Andy. Come on. Don't be crazy.
0: I'm glad I brought my pencil and pad with me. I think this is going to be a beautiful one. And it was. It had wonderful colors. The flames were all around me now. Not an awful lot of smoke here inside the building. Just flames. Beautiful colors. Just beautiful reds. Deep reds and blues, greens, yellows. I had a feeling this was going to be my best picture. The most beautiful flames I'd ever seen. Thrilling. And the picture now just one big

0: 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Tonight's star, Mr. Cornell Wilde.
1: And here he is once again, Mr. Wilde. A splendid and convincing performance, Cornell.
2: Thank you, Harlow, and thanks to Autolite.
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2: Well, no wonder you always have the right thing to say, Harlow.
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0: Next week on Suspense, our star will be Mr. Ray Milland in another story based on actual events concerning a British gunboat trapped by communist fire 100 miles from help. A dramatic report we call The Log of the Marne. In weeks to come, we shall also present Mr. Richard Widmark and Mr. John Lund, all on Suspense. Suspense is produced and directed by Elliot Lewis, with music composed by Lucian Morawick and conducted by Lud Gluskin. The Flame was written for Suspense by Richard George Petticini. In tonight's story, Kathy Lewis was heard as Mary Lee, Sidney Miller as Needles, and Joseph Kearns as Boyajan. Featured in the cast were Harry Bartell, Bert Holland, and Charles Calvert.
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0: And remember, next week on Suspense, Mr. Ray Milland in another story based on actual events. A dramatic report we call The Log of the Marne.
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16: Are you sure you don't know who killed White? Not even a guess?
17: Just one more.
18: Oh, boys. Oh, all right, boys. The show's over. We're taking off now. See you on Broadway. Goodbye. Goodbye. You've all been just grand. Just grand, boys. Love you all. Goodbye. Goodbye. Hey, stewardess. Where's my seat, honey?
19: That was that. From then on, I had a nice quiet ride into New York with nothing to do but look down at the scenery. You never know when the breaks are going to come in show business. I've been hoofing for 6 years now, and the best I ever did was a one-night stand and some greasy clip joint. I know I'm no ballerina from the Ballet Russe de Monte Carlo, but well, I can do a couple of whirls without breaking my neck, and besides, I got looks. That's what the men ask for. At least that's what Jason White asked for. He was my only connection with high society before he passed away. Oh, don't feel sorry for me, because his getting bumped off was my break. They had my legs in every paper in Chicago. That's how I happened to come to New York. I got a contract to dance at an extremely chic joint called the Blue Hour, with a minimum, mind you. All the way from Chicago, I worried no one would meet me when I arrived, but I was wrong. There were about nearly a million reporters at LaGuardia Airport. You'd have thought I was Miss America or a Bueller or somebody. I was really intriguing them until he showed up. That man, Mahoney.
16: How about one more picture, Miss LaPaul? A little more leg?

0: Mahoney's the name. Alec Mahoney.
1: I didn't ask your name.
0: My, you're touchy.
1: Wouldn't you like to know?
0: Carry your bag for you?
1: I can afford a porter.
0: Oh, I'd like to speak to you.
1: Call me up sometime.
0: Who killed Jason White?
1: Cop or reporter?
0: Why? You got two different answers?
1: Look, Mahoney, if you could read, you'd know from the papers I had nothing to do with Jason White's death.
0: I never read the papers, honey. I'm a reporter.
1: Well, I already gave my interview. Now, leave me alone, Mahoney. I went through all this with the Chicago police.
0: Yeah, I know.
1: Well, then why the sudden interest?
0: Because the whole thing smells.
1: Move, Mahoney. You're beginning to bore me.
0: Why were you afraid to tell the police you were at Jason White's apartment the night he was killed?
1: What are we playing? 20 questions?
0: No. Just hunches, honey.
1: Hunches, hmm? Look, Mahoney, Jason White was a nice guy. He liked me, I liked his money. We got along swell as long as he was spending it on me.
0: Did you kill him because he stopped spending it?
1: If that's another hunch, get out of my way before I haul off on you.
0: Oh, now look,
1: honey.
0: Look,
1: there's just two things you can do for me. Drop dead. I didn't feel so good after parting with Mahoney. He made me feel uneasy, as if he knew something important. He seemed awfully nosy about who killed Jason White. He sure would have made a good lawyer. Besides, he wasn't half bad looking. Just the same, I hoped I'd never see him again. I finally got a cab and decided to go straight over to the Blue Hour. Come to think of it, they didn't have anyone meet me at the airport. They've got some nerve treating their star attraction that way. I'd tell them a thing or two. I couldn't believe my eyes when I took a gander at the Blue Hour. It was the most beautiful place I ever saw. Extremely chic. The walls and ceilings were covered with real satin, and the floors were so clean they glistened. There were enough mirrors around to powder 4,000 noses at the same time. And there was an honest-to-goodness band, 10 pieces. They were rehearsing as I entered. Oh, anybody would look good on that stage with that music. And I wasn't going to be the exception. I was in such a daze, I didn't see him come alongside of me. But somehow he had the knack of making you feel his presence.
2: Miss LaPaul?
1: Oh, yeah. How did you know?
2: Well, you're quite famous these days. I'm Anthony Licata.
1: Pleased to meet you, Mr. Licata. I love your joint. I mean, place. Extremely chic. I know I'm going to like working here.
2: I hope so. Follow me, Miss LaPaul.
1: Oh, that band is certainly out of this world.
2: Glad you like it. This way, Miss LaPaul.
1: I've never seen anything like it.
2: Won't you sit down?
1: Thanks, I could use a seat. Those reporters gave me a good going over this morning.
2: What'd you tell them?
1: Oh, the usual stuff, like how many offers I had, and I picked your club because it was the best in town, and I gave them a couple of good shots.
2: Tell them anything about Jason White?
1: Well, they were the usual questions.
2: What usual question?
1: Like, did I love him? Do I miss him? Do I have any idea who killed him?
2: Do you?
1: Look, Mr. Licata, I want to be a dancer, not an information, please.
2: I'm sorry, Miss LaPaul, but I'm very interested in crime. Unsolved crimes.
1: Oh.
2: Just a hobby. Cigarette?
1: Oh, thank you. When do I start working, Mr. Licata?
2: You're on salary already.
1: Oh, gee, thank you. I could start rehearsing right away. I'd be ready by tomorrow night.
2: Well, you must be very tired from the ordeal of everything that happened in Chicago. You take a 2-week rest, then we're going to see.
1: 2 weeks? Well, I'll be deader than a mackerel by then. Mr. Licata, I'm hot as a firecracker now. How long do you think this publicity can last?
2: I'm sorry, Miss LaPaul. I don't think it's possible.
1: You don't think it's possible? Well, I like that. I waited 6 years for this kind of a chance, and I'm not going to just sit and watch it fizzle out.
2: Well, unfortunately, Miss LaPaul, you must be satisfied with the arrangement.
1: Satisfied my foot? I'll get a job somewhere else.
2: You're forgetting one small detail, Miss LaPaul. You're under contract to me. I'm going to see that you stay there.
1: Well, I don't get it. You chase me around in Chicago as if I was studded with diamonds.
2: Oh, you are very valuable.
1: What's the game, Licata?
2: Don't you know?
1: No, I don't know.
2: What a shame, Miss LaPaul. I'm sure that before you finished here, you'll play the game very well.
1: I didn't like it. I didn't like it at all. Because it didn't take a Sam Spade to figure out that the game he was playing had something to do with a guy I knew called Jason White. And Jason White was murdered.

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0: I may have felt uneasy when I left Mahoney, but I was downright scared when I left Anthony Licata's office. I must be a real square. Everybody seems to be talking riddles. I know there's something cooking that just concerns me, but well, I'll be darned if I know what. Mr. Licata had an apartment for me. In fact, he had me driven there. I wasn't blind enough to miss the stooge planted outside my door. I was in a fine fix. Lois LaPaul, who was going to burn up the big city, stuck in an apartment with a bodyguard. The sad part of it all was I didn't know a soul to turn to for help except... Except... No. No, it wasn't possible. He wouldn't help me. So, there was nothing for me to do but sit there and eat. Who is it?
1: Mahoney.
0: Oh.
2: Hello there, beautiful.
0: Shut up and come in.
2: Well, I'm honored, Miss LaPaul. Tell me, is this to be a social visit or...
0: I'm scared. I need help.
2: Well, your attitude seems to have changed.
0: Did you see a man outside?
2: An autograph hunter?
0: More like a headhunter. He's planted there to watch me.
2: Who planted him?
0: Anthony Licata of the Blue Hour.
2: Licata, huh? Well, this is developing faster than I figured. He sure is impatient.
0: Nuts, he's impatient. He's making me sit around doing nothing for 2 weeks. It's some game we're playing. Only I don't like games, and I'm scared.
2: Well, you do have human instincts.
0: Oh, Mahoney, what's going on? Why am I involved?
2: Close the faucet on those crocodile tears, honey.
0: Why don't you believe me?
2: Because you're not playing square with me.
0: What do you want from me, Mahoney?
2: The truth.
0: Oh, why?
2: You were in Jason White's apartment the night he was killed. Weren't you?
0: Yes, I was.
2: What were you doing there?
0: I went to see him.
2: Oh. Oh, just like that, huh?
0: He called me and asked me to come right up.
2: Do you always run when a man asks you to come up to his apartment?
0: He sounded frightened. He told me to hurry. I grabbed a taxi and got there as fast as I could. I knocked several times, but there was no answer, so I walked in. Every light in the place was lit, and every chair, table, and drawer was upset. You know that from the newspaper stories. Jason was sitting in the one and only chair left upright. I remember he smiled as I walked in.
3: You got here very quickly, my dear. Thank you.
0: Jason, what happened? What's been going on here?
3: Oh, forget about that. Come over here beside me.
0: I don't understand this.
3: Never mind, my dear. It's unimportant. Listen to me carefully.
0: You sound sick. What's the matter?
3: Nothing, my dear. Don't worry. Here, take this.
0: It's a bottle of perfume.
3: Yes, I've had it for you for a long time. But like most men, I forgot to give it to you. Take it now.
0: You mean you had me rush all the way up here for this? What's the gag? Jason. Jason, you're bleeding. You've been hurt. I'll call a doctor.
3: No, Lois, please don't do that. I'd rather have it this way.
0: Who did it, Jason?
3: I don't know. Lois, promise me one thing. Don't open that bottle of perfume until they catch and convict whoever attacked me. If you do, your life will be in danger.
0: I promise, Jason.
3: You'd better go now. Forget that you were ever here tonight. God bless you, my dear. And thank you. Thank you for everything.
0: Jason. Jason. Jason! And that's exactly what happened, Mahoney, I swear.
2: Do you still have that bottle of perfume?
0: Of course I have.
2: May I see it?
0: Thinking of using it?
2: Perhaps.
0: Well, I keep it in my makeup kit. Here.
2: Well, very interesting.
0: What's very interesting?
2: Did you notice the name of this perfume?
0: Yeah, it's in French. I have a hard enough time with my English.
2: Le Bleu.
0: Huh? Sounds like your tongue got stuck.
2: Oh, I get by, honey, I get by. Bleu means the hour, and bleu means blue. The hour blue, or better known as the Blue Hour.
0: The Blue Hour? That's the same name as the nightclub.
2: Well, you catch on fast, don't you? And here's something else for you to mull over. Jason White bought a diamond in Antwerp in 1929 called the Blue Hour. It was called that because it was a perfect blue-white stone worth about $500,000.
0: Holy mackerel.
2: Now, do you know what's in this bottle?
0: Perfume?
2: If you're telling the truth, honey, the Blue Hour diamond is floating around in there.
0: You mean 500 grand worth of... Oh, brother.
2: Yeah. Well, we'll find out in just a minute.
0: No, no, don't. I told you what Jason said about my life being in danger. If that's open before his murderer is convicted...
2: Sugarface, your life is already in danger. Well, cross your fingers. Here goes.
0: Oh, Mahoney.
2: Oh, brother. Look at that thing, Dazzle.
0: Oh, gee, it's beautiful.
2: So that's the Blue Hour diamond.
0: Boy, on my finger, would that look extremely chic.
2: Look, baby. Look, if you want to live to enjoy it, we've got to beat the early bird to the worm. Now, here. Sit down here. You've got a full evening in front of you, honey. Now, here. Here's what you're going to do.
0: Alec wasn't kidding when he said we had a full evening in front of us. He had a plan, and I had to memorize it. I was going to do some acting. And here I come to New York to be a dancer. I was so mixed up with all that happened, I wasn't sure of anything, except that I fell in love with Alec Mahoney. He didn't know it yet, but well, as soon as things were settled, I was going to let him know. Meanwhile, I felt that Mahoney was staging a play, and I was his leading lady. He said things, had me repeat them till I thought I'd scream, but he assured me one mistake would be fatal. He then picked out my chicest evening gown and had me put it on. I thought I detected a gleam in his eye as I paraded before him, but he pulled himself together, gave me a quick pat on the shoulder, and left. I waited 10 minutes by the clock. We still had Licata's fair-haired boy waiting outside. I then opened the door noisily and stepped out.
1: Hey, you going someplace?
0: Look, stupid, I'm going down to the Blue Hour. If you want to come along, just fall in line behind teacher. Nespa!

0: Coming.
1: Good evening, Mr. LaCarta.
2: What are you doing here?
1: I came to see you.
2: Was there something you didn't understand this afternoon?
1: On the contrary, it was all too clear. Aren't you going to ask me to sit down, Tony?
2: Sit down. Don't call me Tony. My name's Anthony.
1: I'm sorry, Anthony.
2: You look pretty good for a second rater.
1: See, I'm flattered.
2: I still don't know why you're here.
1: I came to play the game.
2: I see. What caused this sudden change of mind?
1: It's a woman's prerogative, isn't it?
2: Maybe.
1: You see, I know something about you, and I think you've guessed something about me.
2: Stop beating around the bush.
1: All right, Anthony. I know you killed Jason White.
2: For a dumb babe, you think you know an awful lot.
1: I was in the room when you killed Jason.
2: Can you prove it?
1: If I tried hard enough, I might be able to. But that's not why I'm here.
2: Then what did cause this social visit?
1: I think you know I have the Blue Hour Diamond. I have. Put your eyes back in your head, Anthony.
2: So you do have it, huh?
1: Up to this point, you only thought I had it. Isn't that right?
2: What's the deal?
1: I'll make it short and simple. I need money. I couldn't possibly pass that rock. You know your way around. Pass it. Split 50-50, and I'll forget I ever saw you in Jason's apartment.
2: I never said I was there.
1: So you didn't.
2: Give me the diamond.
1: Don't be stupid. I never carry it around. It's too heavy.
3: Where is it?
1: Come to my apartment in about half an hour and, come yourself, Anthony. Leave that hairy ape home. If there's any funny business, you'll never get it.
2: I'll be there. Alone.
1: I'm sure you'll do as I say, Anthony, because that diamond must mean a lot to you. After all, you committed murder for it. When I left Fakata's office, the taxi back to my apartment felt like a Turkish bath. Whew. But so far, everything went exactly as Mahoney said it would. He would have been proud of me. I didn't muff a line. Now, the worst that could happen to me was getting killed. The prospect of this didn't appeal at all, and besides, it took me 25 years to find a guy like Mahoney. I wanted to stay around and enjoy him. Once I got back to my apartment, I had nothing to do but wait for LaCarta. That's like waiting for poison to take effect. I turned on every light and the radio. I figured the soft music would help my nerves relax. It didn't. I smoked 16 cigarettes. I know, I counted them. I was sitting there trying to keep my mind, such as it is, off of unpleasant things, and then I heard it. It was the window opening, very softly, in my bedroom. Somebody had come up the fire escape into my room. I should have known that LaCarta wouldn't take a chance and come to see me alone like I told him. He had one of his gorillas in my other room to make sure that I'd be in his power. This apparently had not occurred to Mahoney, who thought he was so smart. I got up from the couch and stood there listening. The guy in there was coming closer because I heard him knock my sewing basket over. I looked around for an effective weapon. Then I spotted it. Just the thing. My big makeup case. I picked it up, hefted it, and I quietly kicked off my shoes and stole over to the bedroom doorway. I leaned back against the wall out of sight as the door started to open. I could see that big gorilla standing there with a gun in the dark with his hat pulled down over his face. Then he started to push his face out into the room.
4: Now, look.
1: Fell back into the bedroom, and I shut the door and stood there. Oh, Mahoney, wherever you are, don't fail me now. Who is it?
2: LaCarta.
1: Oh, come in, Anthony. I'm glad to see you're prompt. It's a sign of good upbringing.
2: You've got to play that radio.
1: Oh, I'm sorry. Shouldn't keep such late hours, Anthony. It's making you nervous.
2: Where's the diamond?
1: Gee, you're in a hurry. Got a date?
2: I gotta get back to the club.
1: All right, Anthony, but remember, I don't care what you do with the diamond. I just want 250 grand. My share, is that clear?
2: You'll get your share.
1: Good. Here's the diamond. Had it in my handbag all evening.
2: Oh. The Blue Hour. I saw it only once, but I knew then that someday I'd have to have that.
1: You saw it in Antwerp in 1929. Isn't that right, Anthony?
2: How do you know?
1: I have a crystal ball.
2: You know too much.
1: Not any more than you do now, Anthony.
2: What was that report of Mahoney doing here this evening?
1: Mahoney? I don't recall.
2: My man told me he was here.
1: Oh, yeah. He came for an exclusive interview of my life.
2: Did he tell you it was going to end tonight?
1: No.
2: You think for 1 minute I was going to let you run loose, knowing what you do about me? I still don't know how you could have been in that apartment when I had to kill Jason.
1: So you did kill him. Mahoney was right.
2: Oh, Mahoney, eh? I thought so. Only don't count on him, sister, because my boys are out looking for him now.
1: Anthony, let's talk this over, huh? You can keep the diamond. It's yours.
2: You should have stuck to those clip joints back in Chicago. That's where you belong.
1: No. No!
2: Say your prayer.
0: Lois, are you all right? It's me, Mahoney. Mahoney. Are you all right, beautiful? Are you all right?
1: I'm alive.
0: Oh, good. Well, what did you have to hit me on the head for, you big dope?
1: Was that you?
0: Ooh, you know, I almost didn't make it.
1: Well, I never would have spoken to you again, Mahoney. In fact, I never would have spoken to anybody again, would I?
0: Oh, you're going to be all right now, honey.
1: I must have lost 4 pounds tonight.
0: Well, I never heard a woman complain about that before. Come on. Come on, get up, honey. You're all right. You're not hurt. Hey, what's wrong?
1: Nothing. I'm just saying my prayers.
3: Okay, Miss LaPaul, would you mind facing the sun just a little more so we can see the sparkle?
4: Yeah.
3: That's it.
4: Hey, you going to collect the reward for turning up White's killer?
5: Yeah, Miss LaPaul, what about that?
1: Well, I didn't turn him up. Somebody else did.
3: Yeah, not the way I heard it.
5: Well, why are you going back to Chicago all of a sudden?
1: Oh, that's all, boys. I'm sorry.
5: Well,
3: goodbye, Miss LaPaul.
1: Bye. Bye.
0: Well, now you're really famous, aren't you?
1: Mahoney, I thought when I didn't hear from you, I thought...
0: Well, I've been busy. You didn't think I was going to let you run out on me, did you?
1: Oh, that. Well, I never really thought about it one way or the other.
0: No?
1: No, I'm still extremely angry with you, as you may well imagine. You haven't even bothered to explain.
0: Well, honey, it was this way. Licata was with Jason White on his trip to Antwerp, and he saw Jason buy the Blue Hour diamond. He offered him all sorts of dough for it, but he wouldn't sell. And Licata never got over it.
1: Holy mackerel. Well, he's over it now. There's just one thing I want to know from you, Mahoney.
0: Hmm?
1: How did you know Licata killed Jason White?
0: Well, I didn't.
1: You mean everything I did? Risking my life? Playing games with a maniac was all because you had a hunch?
0: That's right, baby. Never go wrong, Mahoney.
1: Oh!
0: Well, what are you going to do now, beautiful? You're a rich woman now, you know.
1: How do you figure?
0: Well, the diamond legally belongs to you. I think it would hold up in court.
1: Well, I know one thing for sure. I'm giving up the ballet. And for two things, I think I'll get married.
0: Oh. Society, I suppose.
1: Holy mackerel, you're a big dope, Mahoney. It takes a lot of courage for a girl to do what I'm about to do. Will you marry me?
0: Oh, I suppose so.

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0: Miss Trevor will next be seen in the independent artist production, The Velvet Touch. Tonight's play was by Marty Schwartz. Next Thursday, you will hear Kirk Douglas as star of Suspense. 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
0: 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Yes, right now a glassful would be very pleasant as Roma Wines bring you
1: Mr. Joseph Cotton as Martin Ames in The Thing in the Window, a tale well calculated to keep you in suspense.

0: Mary?
1: Yes, Mr. Graham?
0: Turn that vacuum cleaner off for a minute, will you? And come over here. I want to show you something.
1: Yes, sir.
0: Right here, out this window. Now, look across the street. No, directly across, the opposite apartment. See that window? About three windows in from the left, with a kind of blue draperies. There's someone sitting there in a chair. He hasn't moved all night. I think he must be dead.
2: Dead? Lord of mercy, Mr. Ames.
0: Take a good look at him and tell me what you think, Mary.
2: Okay, but I don't favor looking at a corpse, Mr. Ames. It's unlucky. Now, which window did you say? Third one over. Oh, I wish I had me glasses with me.
0: Oh, there, right there, where my finger's pointing.
2: I'm afraid I don't see it yet, Mr. Ames.
0: Oh, look, the window with the blue draperies, he's wearing a sort of a gray suit. The arm, can't you see the arm hanging down over the side of the chair?
2: No, sir. But you've got good eyes, Mr. Ames. If you see it, I'm not arguing with you. What are you going to do about it?
0: I don't know. I just began to notice it last night. I guess I first have to be sure the man is really dead.
2: That's right, Mr. Ames. You don't want to get yourself into any trouble. Maybe he's only sleeping, or maybe he's incapacitated. Maybe the poor soul's a stricken invalid, huh?
0: Maybe.

0: Yes?
1: Hello, I'm Martin Ames. Are you the superintendent of this apartment house?
0: That's what it says on the door.
1: I've come to inquire about one of your tenants.
0: What is it you want to know?
1: I live across the street and, well, I'll be frank with you, sir. I've been looking out of my window across to this building now for 2.5 days and there seems to be someone dead in one of the windows.
0: Yeah? Which window?
1: It's the 10th floor. I've counted up from the street and it's 10 stories up. There's a window with blue draperies about 3 windows in from the left, facing toward me, that is, and there's a man sitting there, slumped down in a chair.
0: Just a minute. I'll get out my chart. 10th floor up from the street, huh? Well, it's really the 9th floor. The lobby counts 1. We got 2 apartments there along the front of the house. It's in the front, yeah?
1: That's right.
0: Now, 3 windows in from the left, that'd be 9B, a 4-room. That couldn't be right. 9B is 2 ladies. You say this is a man?
1: Yes, the face isn't clearly visible. The head slumped forward. But he's wearing a gray suit, and he's sitting in a high wingback chair.
0: I don't place him.
1: Well, maybe he doesn't belong in the house. Maybe he was visiting somebody. As I say, this is all conjecture, of course. He may not be dead, but I've watched him a good deal. I'm home a lot in the daytime. My profession, the stage, doesn't take up too much of my time, and well, it looks mighty suspicious.
0: Okay, I'll check on it.
1: Mind if I stick around?
0: Oh, no, sit down. I'll give 9B a ring first on the house phone. Oh, Miss Landis?
2: Yes, this is Miss Landis. Who is this?
0: Oh, this is Mr. Anson, the super. Everything all right up there, Miss Landis?
2: Everything all right? Why, yes. Yes, of course.
0: Okay, Miss Landis. Thanks very much.
2: Thank you.
0: Well, that's that. No soap on 9B. 9A is in the country. Well, anyway, if I got the window straight, like you said, it ought to be 9B.
1: The 2 single ladies?
0: Yeah, only it couldn't be them. They're real old maids. They've been living in the house for years. Real old-fashioned type, you know. Say, if they knew you thought there was a man in that apartment, oh, the 2 of them would just about jump out of their skins. Oh.
1: Well, I don't know what to say. If you're sure it must be that apartment.
0: Oh, yeah, that's the place, all right. But you probably just made a little mistake. You know how your eyes can play tricks on you? After all, it is a pretty wide street.
1: I don't think I made any mistake.
0: Anson speaking.
3: Hello, Mr. Anson. This is Mr. Ames.
0: Again? It's not there.
3: But, Mr. Anson...
0: I checked up on the 2 apartments this morning. 9A is back from the country. Everybody's okay. And 9B is out walking the dog. No dead bodies in the whole place.
3: But I can see it. It's still there.
0: Okay, just where? Will you just tell me where?
3: In the same window. The one you said was 9B. Have you gone inside 9B?
0: No, but I asked them if anybody was sick or dead, and they said no.
3: You asked them? Well, why don't you search that apartment?
0: What do you mean, break in while they're out?
3: No, search it while they're there. Ring the bell, walk in, and do it.
0: Yeah, not without a search warrant from the police. These apartments, you know, don't belong to me. I just take care of the building for the company.
3: Then let's call the police.
0: Oh, not me, mister. I didn't see no dead body up there.
3: Then I will. After all, somebody's got to do something.
0: I still maintain, officer, these 2 sisters are as refined ladies as you could find anywhere. High class, nice, church-going ladies. They used to teach school up here at PS 33.
4: Yeah, well, that don't mean a thing.
1: As it happens, there's a play on Broadway right now in which 2 nice old ladies commit murder after murder.
0: And they got a dog in there. Now, will you tell me 1 dog that would stay for almost a week in a flat with a dead person?
4: I'm not telling you anything. All I know, this gentleman, Mr. Ames here, reported a stiff over here. And if he says there is one, there is. Until it's proved different. Right, Mr. Ames?
1: Well, I keep seeing the thing day in and day out. I'm not working at the moment and being home so much.
0: None of the other neighbors have complained. Dead bodies ain't exactly... It's right this way, please. I hope they're home.
4: If they ain't home, you got a pass key, haven't you?
0: Well, yeah, we're not supposed to use it, though, unless for an emergency.
4: This is an emergency. A dog bite?
0: Sometimes.
2: Down, Buster. Down. Yes? Who is it?
0: I'm awfully sorry, Miss Landis, but there's been some kind of mix-up. These 2 gentlemen want to look over your apartment.
2: But why? It's not for rent.
0: Well, I know. It's just, they want to search around and check up on...
4: Come on. Cut out the palaver. Hey, look, lady. A dead body's been reported sitting in one of your windows.
2: What?
4: Yeah. This guy lives across the street, and he's been seeing it over here for a week.
2: Oh,
4: so come on. Now, open up.
2: A dead body? But that's impossible. My sister and I live here all alone.
4: Yeah, yeah, yeah. We know all about it.
2: Excuse me a minute. I'll call my sister.
4: Vivian? Oh, come on.
2: Vivian! It's the police.
4: Hey, look, lady, I'm not standing out here all day. Come on, give me the passkey, Anson.
0: It won't do no good. They got a chain on the door from the inside.
4: Open up in the name of the law.
5: How do you do? I am Vivian Landis. May I ask what this is all about,
4: certainly,
5: please?
4: Certainly, lady. I got a search warrant here made out by this gentleman to search your place. He says you got a dead body in there.
5: A dead body? Why, that's perfectly ridiculous.
4: Yeah, isn't it? But it's been reported. And kindly take that door off the chain and let us through.
5: Of course. First, may I ask, how did this peeping Tom see into our apartment? I thought, Mr. Anson, that we were quite private.
6: Well, you
4: look,
6: see...
4: he lives across the street on the same level.
1: I just happened to be...
5: Oh, well... then we shall have to keep our shades down in the future. Although one would think a grown man would have something better to do. Do come right in, gentlemen. Make yourselves right at home.
4: Thanks.
5: Is he coming in here too, Mr. Busybody?
4: No, he doesn't have to if you don't want him.
5: Well, I most definitely don't.
4: Okay, Mr. Ames, you better stay outside.
1: Officer, I will...
5: Oh, he does want to poke around in our private rooms, is that it? Maybe he had some ulterior motive in worming his way in. Maybe he's come to get the lay of the land, and so he can break in someday to rob us.
4: Okay, okay, he's not coming in. Now, let's take a look at your window, lady. Yeah, yeah, I know, I'm sorry, okay. Hey, Ames.
1: Yes, officer.
4: Now, what's the big idea?
1: You didn't find it?
4: No.
1: That's very strange.
4: Yeah? The only thing strange about it's your eyesight. You want to get your glasses changed.
1: There wasn't anything in 9B?
4: No.
1: I don't understand it. How could I have seen it so distinctly and it not there? Perhaps it isn't in the window now. Perhaps they hid it while we were waiting outside the door.
4: Hid it? Hmm. Now, where do you hide a dead body in a four-room flat? I looked in all the clothes closets, under the sofas, in the chests.
1: Perhaps they got it out at the back, into the service elevator.
4: Single-handed? With all the garbage cans and laundry going up and down?
1: Perhaps they had accomplices, Brad. Oh, you probably think... oh, it's so terrible to keep seeing it and feeling it slowly decaying there in secret. Why, the thing could be there for weeks. It's so high above the streets. Perhaps it'll never be found. Perhaps it's already being destroyed.
4: Well, then, if it's gone, what do you got to worry about? You don't have to sit and look at it no more.
1: No, I hope it is. I tell you, it's really getting me down. I haven't slept for nights keeping vigil. I'm in a nervous state. I haven't been this nervous in years.
4: Yeah, I can see that. Well, look, why don't you try forgetting it for a while, huh? Try not to look over into that window. Or go away for a change. You've done what you could, Mr. Ames. If there is a stiff over there, well, that's my business, ain't it? And if there isn't...
1: You mean you think I'm...
4: I'm not saying nothing, Mr. Ames. But if I was you, I'd try catching up on my night's sleep.

0: Miss Landis, I'm sorry to disturb you at this time of night, but I really... I'm desperate. I haven't anywhere else to turn.
1: What? Who is this?
0: This is Mr. Ames, Martin Ames, your neighbor, the one across the street. I was in your apartment yesterday morning with the police, or... Rather, I was almost in your apartment. Your sister wouldn't let me in.
1: Oh!
0: Now, please don't take me a pest, Miss Landis. I don't mean to annoy you. It was only because I was so desperate that I initiated that search.
1: It's quite all right. Goodbye.
0: No, please don't hang up, because it's worse now than it ever was. Miss Landis, I've been sitting here opposite your apartment, staring into your windows, and I'm only asking you to help me, Miss Landis. Help me, just a little.
1: Help you?
0: It's still there, Miss Landis.
1: What is still there?
0: The dead body in your window.
1: Oh, but there isn't. How dare you? When the police...
0: I know. I know now it hasn't anything to do with you. But would you do me just one favor, Miss Landis? Would you go into your living room and just check once more?
1: Oh, I won't. I'll do nothing of the kind. You're out of your mind.
0: Well, perhaps no. I am, Miss Landis. That's what I'm trying to find out. Then perhaps your sister Vivian would help me.
1: She's not at home.
0: Oh, Lord.
1: And anyway, I don't see how you can see in. I pulled the shades down in there yesterday morning.
0: I know. They're all down still.
1: Well, then how can you see?
0: I can't. At least not the actual body. It's just a silhouette. I'm not maligning you or your sister, Miss Landis. If there's someone dead in there, it's not you who are doing it. But think of me. If you could just be here and look over there and see the shadow of those quiet fingers, that shoulder, that head.
1: Oh, please! Stop it! Stop it! It's not here! It isn't!
0: Tell me just one thing, Miss Landis. There is a chair by that window, though, isn't there?
1: Yes. There's a chair.
0: A high-backed wing chair.
1: Mm-hmm.
0: And have you anything on it? Anything piled up? I mean, like curtains or cushions or dressmaker's dummy or...
1: Oh, of course not.
0: Or do you have a plant in the window in front of it? Some kind of a odd table? Anything? Anything that would cast a shadow like a man's head slumped forward or an arm hanging limp?
1: No. There's nothing. Nothing but the chair.
0: Then would you do me just one more favor, Miss Landis? Please, please, and as an experiment, would you just go into the living room and move that chair from the window, please?
1: If I do it, will you stop pestering us?
0: Yes.
1: Will you let us alone forever?
0: Yes, yes, if it works.
1: If it works? What do you mean?
0: I can't tell, Miss Landis, until you move the chair.
1: Oh, all right.
0: Yes.
1: I moved it away from the window. It's at the other end of the room, and there's nothing in it. It's empty.
0: Oh, I see. Well, thanks very much, Miss Landis. I know what I have to do now.
1: You mean?
0: Yes, Miss Landis. It's still there.

0: Miss Landis.
1: Where is it? I want to see it at once.
0: Oh, yes, Miss Landis, come in. I hope you'll excuse my appearance. I've just passed another sleepless night.
1: So has my sister, and so have I. What do you mean by all this business, Miss Ames? You have frightened my poor sister nearly to death. Seeing things that aren't there when you know that they're not.
0: I know they're not. Oh, I wish there weren't. I wish to heaven I'd never looked out that window. I wish those walls were solid stone and your walls. Oh.
1: You are a sick man, Mr. Ames.
0: Oh, am I? I wish I were, but I'm perfectly sane and well. I went to a psychiatrist yesterday, and guess what he told me? That there's nothing wrong with me, nothing.
1: I can't believe that.
0: Well, to you, I suppose it's a form of madness to persist and persist in seeing this hideous image. But not to me, Miss Landis. No. I finally come to an entirely different conclusion.
1: And what is that?
0: The supernatural.
1: The supernatural? A ghost? What nonsense, Mr. Ames.
0: Yes, I suppose it is nonsense to you. You've been a school teacher.
1: Yes.
0: You believe in logic and common sense, the things that give a pretense of solidity to this frail little life of ours. But I'm an artist. I've always had a feeling for the thing beyond, the intangible, the shadowy. We're children, Miss Landis. Children playing along the edge of the ocean. We laugh and toy with the waves and mock fright. But sometime one of us slips down into the darkness. Sometimes the depths rise and we glimpse the yawning fangs of the eternal.
1: Well, you put things rather oddly, Mr. Ames. Just exactly what do you mean?
0: Simply this. I checked on that building with the real estate agents yesterday afternoon after I'd left my psychiatrist. And there was a murder.
1: In our apartment?
0: Well, the report didn't say. You know how they try to hush those things up. But it was a man, a young man. The lover of one of the tenants, a Miss Sweetser.
1: Sweetser?
0: Hmm.
1: Why, that's the name of the people who lived there before us.
0: Oh.
1: But they were an elderly couple, Mr. and Mrs. Sweetser. I never saw any Miss Sweetser.
0: She died. She was the daughter. She killed herself afterwards by jumping out one of the windows.
1: Oh, my. Perfectly awful.
0: It's rather a ghastly coincidence, isn't it?
1: Was it out our window?
0: Who knows? She must have been a very neurotic person, though, this Miss Sweetser. Half-crazed, almost with love or jealousy. I checked on the details in an old newspaper.
1: Oh.
0: She cut his throat. Nearly decapitated him.
1: Oh, good mercy.
0: And it said that when they lifted his body out of the chair later, his head almost rolled.
1: Excuse me. Mr. Ames, I'd rather not hear. I still can't believe if there is something, if there could possibly be something, why haven't we seen it too? Why should you
0: be... Haven't you seen it, Miss Landis?
1: No!
0: Are you sure? Never? Perhaps in the middle of the night, getting up and passing that room, seeing that chair outlined against the window just in passing, perhaps? You've never had a glimpse?
1: No. I really must be going.
0: No. Please stay and look at it. I want you to see it out of my window.
1: My sister, Elaine, she's very nervous, Mr. Ames. I can't leave her so long alone.
0: Then how will I know? How?
1: Well,
0: Miss Landis, I thought you came here especially. It'll only take a minute. It's right in here in the bedroom. I just have to let up the Venetian blind. Oh, Miss Landis, don't go. Miss Landis. Hello. Oh, hello, Sergeant. This is Ames, Martin Ames. I just called to let you know. I think you're right about that good night's sleep. Yes, I'm going away tomorrow for a long rest, shutting up my apartment. Yes, I'm all tied up in knots. I don't know what to think. Oh, they did. Yes, I saw the moving van in front of the house, but I didn't know it was those sisters. Couldn't take it, huh? Well, I can't take it much longer myself.
2: Whoa, Martin! Bravissimo. Bravo, bravissimo, boy.
0: Shh, shh, shh. Not so loud.
2: Why all the mystery?
0: The superintendent doesn't like me.
2: I should think he wouldn't like you grabbing this beautiful apartment right from under his nose. He probably had it promised to a friend.
0: But you've got it now, Ronald, just as I said.
2: Oh, so I have, old boy, so I have. And it's beautiful. You know I'm crazy about it. Marty, you've outdone yourself. You've been more than generous.
0: Oh, think nothing of it, Ronald. I'm glad to do it for such a distinguished colleague.
2: Well, it certainly was nice of you. And I wish I could do something in return, Marty. I really do.
0: Oh, no.
2: Perhaps that play I'm doing next season. You know, there's a part in it, a rather small part, but very necessary.
0: Oh, thanks just the same, but I'm doing pretty well just now, Ronald.
2: Oh. Well, I don't know how you found it, Marty. In this housing shortage.
0: Oh,
2: you know, why even the superintendent didn't know it was for rent. When your call came to my manager, I left rehearsal. I wouldn't trust it to anyone but myself. I left the whole cast just standing there when I came over. And when I asked this gloomy character, Anson, he said he'd heard nothing about it. So I insisted, of course. I told him who I was. Finally, he called up. Sure enough, it seems these two sisters who lived here just decided to move on.
0: Really? Well, say, I hope you didn't mention my name, though. If Anson known it, I'd tipped you off.
2: Oh, no. You asked me not to. Anyway, I think my own name was enough.
0: Oh.
2: Seriously, Marty, how did you know? Were they friends of yours?
0: Oh, no. It's a rather long story. Here, let us sit down, shall we, in the living room. No. You take the chair. I guess they must have left that when they moved out.
2: Oh, thank you.
0: Well, to be frank, Ronald, I got this apartment by a ruse.
2: A ruse, Marty? What kind of ruse?
0: Oh, a pretty nasty one. I frightened the last tenants away. I told them I saw a dead man sitting here in this window.
2: No, not really. How clever of you. Of course there was.
0: Oh, no. You see, I live across the street, directly across, in that apartment there with the striped curtains.
2: Oh?
0: One night, just sitting there late, I got an amusing thought. There was a kind of shadow across this chair, the one there that you're sitting in. It reminded me a little bit of a corpse. And it came to me that it might be fun to create a great part, a character, a corpse that wasn't there.
2: Well, I don't follow you. Quite.
0: Some actors need a play, Ronald, to create a role. Others, the great ones, work out their own dramas. I proceeded to invent a part for myself. I was the eyewitness, the innocent bystander across the street, who saw a corpse in here, and I kept seeing it, and kept seeing it, and finally, by the power of suggestion, it became real enough to frighten them away.
2: Very clever. Wasn't it rather drastic?
0: I'd always hoped we'd be neighbors, Ronald. As a matter of fact, the whole idea for this thing came to me that day in October, when you turned me down for that part outside of Sardi's, remember? You said you were looking for a place then.
2: Did I?
0: Oh, yes. It was then I thought how nice it would be to see you, right across the street, sitting in this window. I simply had to bring it about.
2: Well,
0: No, Ronald, don't get up yet. I'm not through.
2: Is it really, old boy? I'm afraid the gang at the theater, you know, they don't even know that I'm here.
0: They'll wait. People always wait for you, don't they, Ronald? I could call them for you, of course, but the phone's been disconnected.
2: Well, I'm afraid that I'm... Which way's the door, old boy? Now, really, Marty, it's been very kind
0: What's the matter? Don't you like the apartment, Ronald? Aren't you going to take it after all my work?
2: Oh, yes, I like it very much. The door's locked.
0: Yes, Ronald. I'm afraid you'll have to find your way out alone. Yeah. That'll keep you quiet. Silence always became you better than all that ranting and glibness and charm, Ronald. And now I've got the part for you. A part to end all parts. You play it entirely in a chair. There isn't much action, not a line to say. You just sit, Ronald. You sit in this chair by the window. Yeah. It'll be the greatest performance of your career. You liked to hog all the fattest roles for yourself, didn't you? Well, this is a part that's been talked about up and down the street for weeks. You'll play the part of a ghost, a corpse that never was, a hallucination in my brain. And who'll be your audience? I will. I, the insignificant, outmoded ham who wasn't fit to appear in your precious plays, but good enough to put you here, Ronald. Who's the better actor now, Ronald? Goodbye, Ronald. See you across the street.

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2: Well put, Ken, but I must know one more thing. What about next Thursday's show?
1: Well, it's a double threat show, with the honors going to two distinguished ladies. It's called Philomel Cottage. The author is England's number one feminine mistress of the art of suspense, Agatha Christie. And our star will be the most provocative European leading lady to visit our shores in many a moon, Miss Lily Palmer.
2: Well, I've never missed a suspense show yet, and certainly next week sounds even more intriguing than usual. Good night.
1: Good night, Joe. We're all looking forward to seeing you and David O. Selznick's production, Duel in the Sun.
0: Next Thursday, same time, you will hear Miss Lily Palmer as star of Suspense.
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A tale well calculated to keep you in suspense.

0: here is one I think would be very lovely. It has a far superior lining, pure silk, much heavier than the others we've looked at. Do you care for this one, Miss Haskell?
1: Yes, that's very nice. But I believe I'd like to see something perhaps even a little better.
0: Oh, of course. If you will just step over this way, Miss Haskell. Now, here is an exquisite casket, something that really does honor to the departed.
1: Yes, it's beautiful.
0: Now, the interior is just the same as the last, but the casket itself is of bronze, solid bronze.
1: Won't that be rather heavy?
0: Oh, yes, but not too heavy. Will there be 6 pallbearers?
1: I don't know.
0: Well, it doesn't matter, really. 4 men can carry this very easily, very. Miss Haskell, I want you to notice the floral design here. All hand-wrought, every bit of it. And, notice the seams in this casket. Airtight and watertight, guaranteed. You know, of course, how important that is.
1: Yes.
0: Yes. But this casket, in 100 years or even 200 years, will be just as strong and will look just as beautiful as it does on this stand today. You couldn't buy a finer piece of workmanship.
1: How much would this one be, please?
0: This casket, Duravo, by the way. Duravo for durability, we say in the trade. This casket is priced at $775. We can't bring back the departed. Our only solace is the knowledge that we have done them the last possible honor.
1: Very well. I'll take this one.
0: Oh, I'm sure you are making a very wise choice. In all my years as a mortician, I've never found a family that regretted money spent on a Duravo. Yes. Now, let me see.
1: I'll give you a check.
0: Oh, that won't be necessary. Not immediately. After the funeral will do. Oh, by the way, we haven't mentioned it. Are we handling the funeral arrangements?
1: I don't know yet.
0: Oh, well, you want the casket delivered somewhere?
1: No. I'd like you to hold it for a while, please.
0: Hold it? But for how long?
1: For 3 weeks.
0: 3 weeks? I don't understand. Who is the party, the deceased? Who is the casket for?
1: It's for...

0: I heard you come in. Where have you been, Lydia? You've been gone all afternoon.
1: I've been shopping.
0: What did you buy? Did you get the ribbons I asked for?
1: No, I didn't have time.
0: Oh, I wanted some new ribbons. These are all worn out. See, Lydia?
1: Ellie, I wish you'd stop putting ribbons in your hair like a schoolgirl. You're almost 40 years old.
0: I know, Lydia. I know.
1: Then try to act like it. Oh, hand me my sewing. And light the lamp. It's getting dark.
0: I wonder why we have to grow old. Wouldn't it be wonderful if we had always stayed young like we used to be? Oh, Lydia. Remember when Mother used to send us out to school with our ribbons matching and our dresses matching? And at the end of the day, no one would even guess we were sisters because I was always so mussed and you were always so clean. Oh, I wish we were young again, Lydia.
1: Stop talking nonsense, Ellie.
0: It is nonsense, isn't it? Oh, the doorbell rang while you were out, just before you came home.
1: You didn't answer it.
0: Oh, no. You told me never to answer it. I just looked out of the upstairs window.
1: Did you see who it was?
0: Oh, yes, yes, it was a man. A rather big man. He rang a long time and then he went away.
1: He didn't see you, did he?
0: Oh, no. I just peeked ever so carefully from behind the curtains. Then I came down here and watched him going down the walk.
1: You came downstairs?
0: Yes.
1: I told you never to come down those stairs.

0: That's when I'm not in this house.
1: It was all right, Lydia. I held on very tight to the banisters all the way, and I didn't once look down the stairwell. So I didn't get dizzy, and I didn't want to jump.
0: Well, don't do it again.
1: It was just that I was lonely. I didn't think you were ever coming home. Lydia, you didn't tell me what you bought.
0: A duravo.
1: What's that? What's a duravo?
0: Don't ask so many questions, Ellie.
1: All right. Lydia, I think I'll sew, too. I could fix up one of these old ribbons here. May I, Lydia?
0: Yes, yes, sew. It will be good for you.
1: Thank you. Lydia.
0: Yes?
1: Lydia, could I go shopping someday?
0: Don't be a fool.
1: Oh, I'm sorry. I just thought that... No, I suppose you're right. It wouldn't do. Not yet. Lydia, sing with me.
0: You know I never sing.
1: There wasn't any mail today.
0: Wasn't there?
1: No. I thought perhaps there'd be a letter from David. It's been such a long time since he's written, hasn't it?
0: I haven't noticed.
1: Oh, yes. He used to write every week on Tuesday, and I'd get the letter on Thursday. But there wasn't one this week or last or the week before that. Strange, isn't it? But perhaps he's been busy.
0: Perhaps.
1: Still, he never used to be too busy to write. I can't understand it. Do you suppose there's some other reason?
0: What are you trying to say to me, Ellie? Are you hinting perhaps I'm keeping your mail from you?
1: Oh, no.
0: Well, you certainly seem to be. Why should I keep David's letters from you?
1: But I didn't say that. I just said it was strange that David hasn't written, that's all. You wouldn't keep David's letters, I know that, Lydia.
0: Go on with your sewing.
1: Yes. I want to finish this ribbon.
0: Stop singing that. Stop it.
1: But, Lydia, it's a hymn.
0: I don't care. I said stop. Or learn something else. That's all you sing day and night, day and night. Same tune over and over and over. Now stop it.
1: Lydia. Lydia, sometimes you frighten me. The way you look at me, you make me think that... that perhaps I'm not getting well. That perhaps I'm still... crazy. I'm not... I'm not still crazy. Am I, Lydia?

0: Yes?
1: Evening. Are you Miss Lydia Haskell?
0: Yes.
1: Well, can I speak to you for a minute? I was here this afternoon. There was no one home.
0: What is it, please?
1: We had a call from Doan Brothers, the undertakers. I'm from the police department.
0: Oh, really? I don't see what the police could want with me. Come in if you wish.
1: Thank you.
0: Sit down.
1: Yeah, thank you. There's nothing we want, Miss Haskell, except it's sort of unusual for a woman to order a casket for herself.
0: Unusual? I've heard of many cases of that kind. People who are alone in the world, there's no one else to look after things.
1: Oh, yes, sure, I know. Only it's a little more unusual when you can name the date. The undertaker said you wanted the casket held for 3 weeks. Why 3 weeks? There must be some reason for it.
0: There is. I'm going to die. I shall die in 3 weeks, or perhaps even before. There's no doubt in my mind about it, and that's why I've ordered the casket. You may call it a premonition if you want.
1: Maybe I could also call it suicide. Well, that's why I'm here, Miss Haskell. I don't know whether you know it, but suicide's a crime in the eyes of the state.
0: A crime for which there is no punishment.
1: Not if it's successful, no. But there is prevention.
0: I know I'm going to die. I feel it. But I have no intention of taking my own life. There's no need to do so.
1: Miss Haskell, this premonition, as you call it, have you any idea what brought it on?
0: No.
1: Have you been speaking to anyone? No fortune tellers or anything like that?
0: No.
1: Well, what makes you so sure? How do you know you can trust this premonition? You're not an old woman. I'd say you're in pretty good health. You've got a lot of good years ahead of you.
0: I have a religion, not a church religion. Just one of my own. It preaches that people go on living until they've outgrown their usefulness. Then they die from one cause or another. When that time comes, the desire to live is gone. And only desire keeps the body and soul alive and breathing.
1: Oh, I don't understand that.
0: I'm sorry.
1: Miss Haskell, do you live alone here?
0: Yes.
1: No relations, no housekeeping?
0: I live alone here.
1: Well, it's a pretty large house for a person living alone.
0: There are 3 floors and far too many rooms. But it's on the outskirts of town. It's quiet, and it gives me the privacy I've been looking for. A privacy which you are invading for the first time since I moved here 5 years ago.
1: I'm sorry, Miss Haskell. I'm only doing my job. I was told to look you up and find out why you bought that casket.
0: Then I think we may assume your job is over.
1: Yeah, I guess so, but the office might ask me to drop back once in a while just to keep in touch, you know.
0: I won't be at home.
1: Why? You don't go out very much, I ask. The folks in town say they don't even see you more than once a week.
0: When
1: maybe.
0: You come, I won't be at home.
1: All right. Sorry to bother you.
0: Good night.
1: Good night. Oh, Miss Haskell, how are you going to die?
0: I don't know, nor do I consider it important. Why should you?
1: Good night.
0: Good night.
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2: And now, Autolite brings back to our Hollywood soundstage Miss Rosalind Russell as Lydia, with Miss Loreen Tuttle as Ellie in The Sisters. A tale well calculated to keep you in suspense.
0: After he'd gone, I stood there in the hall thinking. Perhaps I'd made a mistake. Perhaps I shouldn't have gone to the morticians. I had thought it would be so clever, but I hadn't thought he might become suspicious, send a policeman, send someone snooping around, asking questions, trying to find out things. I was so upset thinking about it, I hadn't heard her come down the stairs.
5: Lydia.
0: Ellie, what are you doing down here? What are you doing sitting on the steps in the dark?
5: Lydia.
0: Haven't I told you never to come down here at night?
5: Lydia.
0: What do you want?
5: I heard that man who was here. Lydia, why did you buy the casket? Why are you going to die? You must, Lydia, you mustn't die. I'd be alone if you died. And you know what would happen. They'd send me away like they did once before. The people in the town would come and find me living here, and they'd send me away.
0: Go up to bed, Ellie. Go to sleep.
5: How can I sleep? Oh, Lydia, you won't die. Promise me you won't.
0: I promise you. Now go to bed.
5: But why did you buy the casket? And the things you said to that man as if you wanted to die. Why, Lydia? Why do you want to die? I don't want to die. No one does.
0: You have such a lot to live for, haven't you, Ellie?
5: Yes. I've been happy, Lydia. You've made me happy. And someday when I'm well again, I'll go back home. And David will be waiting for me. You know he'll be there. You've always told me he'd be waiting. And he'll see that I'm well again, and he'll take me back. I'm not so old, am I? David won't see me as old. He told me that when I was well, no matter how long it took, he'd still see me as a young girl. That's why I've been happy. Just waiting for the time I can go back to David.
0: Haven't you heard yet? And haven't you learned it? Don't you know yet that you're mad and you'll always be mad?
5: No, don't say that. I'm getting better, Lydia.
0: Yes.
5: You know I'm getting better.
0: Yes, of course. Putting bows in your hair, sewing ribbons all day long, sneaking about the house at night, spying on me, singing the same hymn over and over and over until I think I'm going mad, too.
5: Is that why you want to die? To get away from me? Why, I thought you loved me, Lydia.
0: Why should I love you? Look what life has given me, and tell me why. You've always spoiled everything for me, even from the time we were children.
5: Why, how could I spoil everything? We were just like the same child, Lydia, twins. You were I, and I was you.
0: We looked the same, yes. We were born the same day, yes, and that's where it ended. You were the nice one. I used to hear them say so. You were even the prettiest, they said, as if they could see any difference between us. Well, whatever you wanted, you had. You smiled so beautifully, and I never smiled. I was the sullen one, the dark cloud in the house.
5: You made it so, Lydia. We all loved you.
0: When your doll was broken, they gave you mine. When you tore your dancing dress, you took mine.
5: You gave it to me, Lydia. I remember you gave it to me. You gave it to me.
0: I've always given things to you. I've given you my whole life. I even gave you David.
5: Lydia, you were in love with David. He came to our house. Was it you he came to see? Oh, Lydia, I didn't know.
0: You never knew. No one did. I had to stand by and watch you take him from me. And when you had your first attack, I was glad. People said it was a shame, but I was glad.
5: Lydia.
0: Because I knew that he could never have you. Oh, yes, you were going away and be cured. He was going to wait. It wouldn't matter how long he waits. He'll never be cured, and he'll never have you, never.
5: You hate me. You've always hated me. I see it now. Even when you've been taking care of me. When we came to this town, you didn't bring me here so I'd be cured. You wanted to keep me this way. Man, that's why you took me out of that place. Because they might have made me well again.
0: Go upstairs.
5: You hate me. And now you're going to die.
0: Leave me without anyone. I will not die. Oh, Ellie. Ellie, I'm sorry we had this quarrel. I didn't mean to upset you. It's just that I'm upset myself and tired. I didn't mean the things I said.
5: You bought a casket.
0: It was only an idea I had in case anything ever happened to me.
5: You bought a casket. Lydia, was it for yourself? Or is it for me?
0: Ellie.
5: You wouldn't. would you, Lydia?
0: What are you talking about?
5: Hold the lamp up. Hold it close to you. I want to see your face.
0: Go up to bed.
5: Yes. I can see it in your eyes. It is for me. You're going to kill me. You're going to murder me.
0: Don't be a fool, Ellie.
5: It's true. You want to get rid of me. Because you hate me. Oh, now I see. I see. You love David. And you're going to kill me. And they'll come and find me and bury me. And they'll think it's you.
0: Be quiet.
5: That's why you bought the casket. They'll think it's you who is dead. Because no one knows I'm living here. And then you'll go away and you'll go back to David. And you'll say that Lydia has died. And he'll think you are me and that you're well again. And he'll marry you. You'll have him. You'll be Ellie. You'll have David in my place.
0: Did you hear what I said? Be quiet. Now go upstairs and get to bed.
5: Oh, Lydia. How can you be so wicked?

0: Ellie. Ellie, are you awake? Ellie. Dear, you mustn't think any more about what we said tonight. Do you hear? It's not so, Ellie. It's just your imagination. You mustn't think about it. It will be bad for you. Are you asleep, Ellie? She's not asleep. She's lying over there on the other side of the room, staring at me through the dark. She knows it was the truth tonight. She's going to die. I'm going to kill her. That quarrel. I shouldn't have let her know. I lost my temper, stupid. Now I must think clearly. Now what was my plan? How was I going to kill her? It mustn't look like murder. They'll suspect things then. It must be suicide. And it must be soon now that she knows. There. Listen. She's starting again. She's singing again. That hymn, that hymn. No, no, I must be calm. Don't get excited. Think clearly. How was I going to kill her? Oh, I wish it were over. I could go back then. Back to David. How quickly she saw through that. That I'd go back in her place. But he'll never suspect. I'll be Ellie to him. Ellie cured and happy again. I'll learn to smile. But first she must die. Now, which way is best? The stairs. Of course, the stairwell. She gets dizzy if she looks down into the stairwell. Yes, it will be so easy. In a day or two, that policeman will come back to the house. They'll find her, and they'll think it's me. The stairwell. Three floors from the attic here. Three floors straight down. It's so easy when you think clearly. The stairwell, of course. Ellie. Ellie, you mustn't cry anymore. Do you hear me? Are you afraid of the dark? I'll light the lamp for you. There, dear. That's better, isn't it? Why, you're shivering. Are you cold? Come, put your wrapper on. We'll go down to the parlor and light a fire. And I'll make a nice cup of hot milk for you. Come, Ellie.
1: No.
0: Ellie, stop acting like this. Now, come, dear. Here's your wrapper. Put it around your shoulders. That's a girl now. Get up. Get up now. I'll carry the lamp. Give me your hand, dear. Why, you're cold as ice. Now, be careful. Walk slowly. There we are. Now, hold on to the banister, dear. That's right. I'll hold the lamp up high so you can see better.
1: I'm afraid. The stairwell.
0: It's right here, dear. You see?
1: I'm afraid.
0: Ellie, you must get over that fear. Look, Ellie. Just look down. There's nothing to frighten you. Look down the stairwell, Ellie.
1: No.
0: I'm holding you, dear. Now just lean over and look down. You can see all the way.
1: No. Don't make me look. Don't make me.
0: See, it's nothing.
1: No.
0: It's nothing, nothing
1: no.
0: at all. Now, are
1: no.
0: you dizzy? I'm holding you.
1: Let me go.
0: Come
1: I can't stand
0: dear.
1: It.
0: No, come closer.
1: No.
0: Lean over. Lean over.
1: No, no.
0: Do you hear, Ellie?
1: Let me get back.
0: Ellie, look down.
1: No.
0: Now,
1: let
0: Ellie.
1: Let me go.
0: Lean over.
1: No.
0: Look down.
1: No.
0: Look down.

0: A very strange thing, yes. It was brought to my mind, of course, because this is the house just here.
1: This one?
0: The next one we're coming to, yes. She was in to see us just a few days ago. Came in to order the casket. She saw a casket she wanted, and then she told me it was for herself.
1: She must have had a premonition.
0: I notified the police, of course. Why, she said she wanted me to hold the casket 3 weeks. Then, just the day before yesterday, the police came back to the house here and found her lying at the bottom of the stairwell, dead. Though she'd been dead about 2 days.
1: Funny how she knew.
0: The banister up on the attic floor broke away and she fell.
1: Did she have any people?
0: No, lived alone, they tell me. We're going to bury her tomorrow. Haskell, the name was.
1: Haskell? Strange, living all by herself here in a big three-story frame house.
0: Yes, isn't it?
1: Say.
0: Well, what is it?
1: My imagination, I guess. I could have sworn I saw a light in the attic window just now.
0: Oh, I couldn't have been. The police have shut it up.
1: Yes, of course. That story of yours really gave me the creeps. Let's walk on.
0: What a queer thing the power of suggestion is. You've conveyed it to me. Well, you know, just now I thought I could hear someone upstairs in there. A woman. A woman singing.
1: A woman?
0: Yes, sort of crooning to herself. Some kind of...

0: Say, Hap.
1: Yes, sir.
0: Look, supposing you didn't already have an Autolite stay full battery in your car, what would be the first thing you'd do tomorrow morning?
1: Eat breakfast.
0: Hmm. Then what?
1: Well, then I...
0: Right. 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
4: 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And I want to thank Tony Leader and his fine cast, and especially Lorraine Tuttle, for her splendid performance as Ellie. I know none of you will want to miss James Cagney's appearance next week on radio's outstanding theater of thrills in a story called No Escape, another gripping study in...
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0: Miss Rosalind Russell may currently be seen in the independent artist production, The Velvet Touch. Tonight's suspense play, The Sisters, was written by George Wells, with music composed by Lucian Morawek and conducted by Lud Bluskin. The entire production was under the direction of Anton M. Leader. In the coming weeks, suspense will present such stars as Ronald Coleman, William Bendix, Ethel Barrymore, Frank Sinatra, and many others. 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And next Thursday, same time, hear James Cagney in No Escape.
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3: This is the man in black, here for the Roma Wine Company of Fresno, California, to introduce this weekly half hour of Suspense. Tonight from Hollywood, Roma Wines bring you the Paramount star currently being seen in Miracle of Morgan's Creek, Mr. Eddie Bracken. Mr. Bracken appears tonight not as the exponent of comedy, as which he is so deservedly noted, but as a boy over whose head hung dark clouds of suspicion and who was involved in a particularly heartless crime. And so with The Visitor and with the performance of Eddie Bracken as a young man who called himself Bud Owen, we again hope to keep you in suspense.
4: Hamburger steak, well done.
5: Burn a cat or a crisp.
4: Right on.
6: It was around 2 o'clock on a Thursday afternoon. I was right in my usual groove, counterman at Al's Coffee Pot, Route 22 out of Baltimore. Not a bad job for a green guy, $18 a week and my meals. I was aiming to be a short order cook when I really got the hang of things.
4: Three on the blue plate.
6: Of course, I'd only been in the diner a couple of months. Well, as I say, it was the usual afternoon, not especially busy, but busy enough.
4: No kidding, Mac. Where's that Westerman?
6: Here you are. What'll you have, mister?
7: Ham on rye and a cup of coffee.
6: Coming right up. Ham on rye, draw one.
7: Look, kid, I'd like to talk to you.
6: Yeah, what about?
7: Will you get a minute?
6: I guess so. Hey, Al, take the counter, will you? I'm going to have some coffee.
8: Okay.
6: So what's on your mind, mister?
7: I'm looking for someone.
6: Yeah?
7: Your name wouldn't be Bud Owen, would it?
6: They call me Bill Duncan around here.
7: That's not what I asked.
6: So?
7: I'm looking for a boy named Bud Owen.
6: Well, what about him?
7: Disappeared from his home about 3 years ago. A boy from my town. He'd be about your age now, about 18?
6: 17.
7: That's it. Well, his folks have been worried sick about him. Everyone else gave him up for dead. Then I heard you were working here. Bud?
6: Yeah? Who told you?
7: No one told me. I got a note, anonymous. You didn't write it, did you?
6: No, I didn't write it.
7: You know, I think I'd have recognized you anyway. You're a lot taller, of course, and you look older.
6: Yeah, anyone would, wouldn't they?
7: Same ears, though.
6: I call them wings.
7: That's a good one. Know who I am, of course. Mac Burrow. Used to be chief of police.
6: Oh, pleased to meet you again, Mr. Burrow.
7: Well, Bud Owen. A lot of know-it-alls are sure going to be surprised.
6: Surprised? At what?
7: Why, to see you. Edgerton is certain to a man that you're feeding fishes off White's Pier. And when they see you, boy, I can't wait.
6: Look, Mr. Burrow, just what is your proposition?
7: Why, Bud, I want you to come home again with me.
6: Oh?
7: Of course, things have changed some in 3 years, but not too much. If you take it easy, if you have a friend to help you over the rough spots, you'll feel right back at home in no time.
6: I see.
7: This way, you're depriving yourself of everything a boy could want. Good home, lovely parents. Yeah, wealthy parents.
6: You make it sound kind of nice at that, Mr. Burrow.
7: And, Bud, did you know that your father has offered a $10,000 reward for anyone who finds you?
6: No, I didn't know that.
7: Don't you think you ought to come home, Bud?
6: Maybe I should.
7: And think of your folks. Think how your poor mother suffered.
6: Yeah.
7: Think how happy it'd make him.
6: Well, Mr. Burlap, if you really think it'll be all right...
7: Why, sure it will. It may be a little tough at first. All the excitement, people staring at you, but that won't last long. You got to expect some excitement.
6: Oh, I suppose it was an event having a hometown boy drowned.
7: Drowned, boy? They thought you were murdered.

0: And so began the series of events which were to bring a boy called Bud Owen back to Edgerton to take up a new life with the family which had believed him dead for 3 years. Tonight for Suspense, Roma Wines present Eddie Bracken, whom you have heard in the prologue to The Visitor by Carl Randall and Leon Zugsmith. Tonight's tale of Suspense.
1: In this brief intermission in the play, let's imagine ourselves for a moment in a flower-garlanded Bermuda, seated on the terrace of the exclusive Coral Beach and Tennis Club. At the next table, a party of Bermudians and Americans are taking turns, each paying compliments to the delights of the other's native land. An American has just praised the famed flowers of Bermuda. Then a Bermudian tops him with this. "Among great American delights," he says, "one of my favorites is right here on our table. 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
0: And now it is with pleasure that we bring back to our soundstage our star, Eddie Bracken, as Bud Owen in The Visitor, a tale well calculated to keep you in suspense.

0: After I talked to Mr. Burrell for an hour or so, the whole thing sounded pretty darn good. I quit my job at Al's Coffee Pot the next afternoon and met Mr. Burrell at the station. We took the 5 o'clock train for Edgerton. On the way, Mr. Burrell gave me the lowdown on what had been going on in the town for 3 years. How the town thought I was murdered and how my mother and David Cunningham, my stepfather, just wouldn't give up hope that I was still alive. And he told me how my mother hadn't changed anything in my room. She was so sure I'd come back. Although she bought new stuff for the rest of the house, new rugs and a couch, things like that, Mr. Burrell described it so plain I could almost see it. Well, by the time we got to Edgerton, I was feeling pretty sad for my mother. And when I stood on the dark front porch with Mr. Burrell, it was a peach of a warm summer night. I thought if I could make her happy, even if it was tough on me, it was worth... Well, it was worth a try.
1: Brace yourself, youngster. This is it.
0: Yeah, sure. I'm okay, Mr. Burrell.
2: Is you, Burrell?
1: Yeah. And here's Bud.
3: Bud.
0: Hello, Father.
3: Come in. Come in, Bud. Here, let me have your suitcase.
2: Is your mother, Bud?
4: Bud.
0: Hello, Mother.
4: Oh,
0: I...
4: Bud.
2: This time it's really Bud, Judith. He's come back to
4: oh,
2: us.
4: Oh, Bud. Bud.
2: It's all right, Judith.
4: Oh, my big baby. Why, you're so tall, I can hardly kiss you.
2: Well, now, come, Judith. Let's go into the living room. Come along, Burrell.
4: Oh, I always knew I'd be silly when you came back. Here, let me push your hair down.
0: Oh,
4: Now you look more like my Bud.
0: Gosh, I wouldn't have recognized this room. Isn't that couch new?
4: Mm-hmm. And the rugs and drapes.
2: I don't know how we'll ever be able to thank you, Burrell.
1: Well, I see. And Judith's so happy as a reward enough.
2: Oh, yes. That reminds me. Drop into my office tomorrow, Burrell, and I'll take care of that other, more tangible reward.
0: Mother, I don't know how to begin. I mean to tell you how sorry...
4: Oh, don't tell me anything, darling. Nothing matters except that you're back.
2: That's the spirit, Judith.
4: Only your right hand, Bud, it's all bandaged.
0: Oh, that's nothing. I burned it while working in the diner. It's nothing, Mother. Oh.
1: Well, folks, it's been a long day for an old man. I guess I'll run along.
0: Right away, Mr. Burrell? Well, you just got here.
1: You'll be seeing plenty of me, Bud. Right now, though, you should want to be getting acquainted with your folks again. Yeah. I'll see you tomorrow, Dave. Good night.
2: Good night.
4: Good night.
2: Well,
4: oh.
2: Have you noticed, Judith, how deep Bud's voice is now?
4: Yes, it was just a little pipe when he left. But it was beginning to break, wasn't it, Bud?
0: Gosh, I guess so. It must have sounded pretty awful.
4: And he shaves, David. Every day, Snooker?
0: Well, gosh, not quite.
4: Really, David, I don't think that's so funny.
2: Well,
4: that sounds like Ellen. Isn't that nice? Let her in, David.
2: Yeah.
0: Ellen Woods?
4: Why, who else, Bud?
0: Does she live next door?
4: Why, of course, Bud. The Woods have always lived there.
5: Oh, hello, Ellen.
4: Ellen, dear, we have such a surprise.
6: Angel, it's simply fabulous. Let me kiss you, you love.
0: Ouch, take it easy.
6: Well, Bud, you're a gigantic, irregular beanpole. Oh, Bud, I can't wait for Joe to see you.
0: Joe?
6: I called him as soon as I heard he's coming over here. It's all right, Mrs. Cunningham.
4: Oh, of course, Ellen. I'd forgotten. It'll mean so much to Joe. You know about Joe, Bud.
0: Oh, yes. Mr. Burrell told me. I didn't know before.
2: Yes, this town's going to have a lot to make up to that young man.
6: My folks wouldn't let me see Joe, Bud.
0: Yeah?
4: Well, naturally, they thought, after all, Joe was the last person who saw you, and then he admitted you'd quarreled.
2: But your mother and I never had a moment's doubt, Bud. I'm thankful for that.
6: Oh, that's Joe now. Joe, it's true. Bud's here.
7: Well, I went phone. I ran all the way. She said... You.
0: Yeah, Joe, it's me.
7: Yeah. Guess it is.
0: Well, pal, I hear I owe you an apology or something.
7: Skip it, pal.
4: Joe, we know how hard it's been for you. Only now it's over.
7: Well, it didn't matter, Mrs. Cunningham. Learn to put up with a lot.
2: Yeah, well, Judith, here, let's go upstairs. Let's give the young folks a chance to be by themselves.
4: Well, all right, David. But don't stay up too long,
0: no.
4: Bud. You still need lots of sleep.
0: Yeah, I won't, Mother.
4: And don't forget to turn off the light.
0: No.
4: Good night, children.
7: Good night, Miss Cunningham.
0: Good night.
7: Mr. Cunningham.
0: Well, what'll we do? Cut a rug or chew the fat?
7: Suit yourself.
6: Joe, don't talk that way to Bud. You might remember he's my friend. He certainly was yours.
7: Yeah. Yeah, I guess he was.
0: Look, Joe, I can see how you saw at me, but don't take it out on Ellen.
7: Kindly don't stop messing between Ellen and me.
6: Joe, please.
7: Okay. So I have to make a speech? So you're home now, Bud. I'm the last one to kick, but when you toss it all off by saying you owe me an apology or something, maybe it's not easy to remember we were friends.
0: I didn't know what to say.
7: I know I tried to remember we were friends, and the whole town was sure I killed you. I tried to remember it when the draft board listed me as undesirable because they thought I was guilty. I even tried to remember we were friends when, for 3 years, people crossed the street so they wouldn't have to speak to me. People got up and walked out of the room when I came in, and then...
0: Gosh, Joe, I didn't realize that. I am sorry, Joe, honest.
6: Now, listen, Joe. You should be the first one to walk around the town with Bud. Right tomorrow morning. And if you'd both like it, why, I'll go with you.
7: Well, it's all right with Bud.
0: Why, is it? Boy, I'm gonna need company.
6: Then it's a date.
7: Okay, No kidding, Bud. I'm glad you're home, fella. No hard feelings?
0: Oh, gosh, no, Joe.
7: So long, Bud.
6: Bye, Bud.
0: So long.
8: Bud?
0: Yes, Mother?
8: Are you coming up to bed now, dear?
0: Why, yeah, I might just as well.
8: You know, Bud, I've been thinking. The funniest thing...
0: What? What's that, Mother?
8: Do you realize you never even asked about Trixie?
0: Trixie? That's right, I didn't.
8: After all, she was your dog.
0: Oh.
8: And you know what they say about a boy and his dog. Poor thing, when you didn't come back, she just wandered off.
0: Gee, that's tough, all right.
8: And you didn't even ask about her. But I guess you can't be expected to remember everything.
0: No, I guess I can't remember everything.
9: My mother kissed me goodnight. I went upstairs to my room, and it was just like Mr. Burrell told me it would be. Everything seemed to have gone all right so far. I undressed and turned out the lights, but before I got into bed, I locked the door just in case.
0: Gosh, I guess I'm late for breakfast.
8: That's all right, darling. We know you needed to sleep.
2: Sit right in your old place, Bud.
0: Yeah, sure.
2: Well, your mother and I have been mooning over old pictures of you, son.
8: Bud, except for the ears and something around the eyes, you've changed so that I can hardly recognize you. Look, here's the last picture before you went away. Why, it's almost frightening the way you've grown. Well,
2: Judith, dear, you wouldn't want the boy to be a midget, would you?
8: Well.
2: Sure, he's taller, but look at the hair there and the way he stands.
0: I sure was a goon. Boy, you should have been glad to get rid of me.
8: And look, Bud, what else I found. All your school compositions from the first grade on. Here's one you wrote on Alexander the Great.
0: Ouch, Mother, don't be careless with those things. I'll die of blushing.
8: Why, Bud, I think this was very good for your age. You were barely 14 when you wrote it. See, it's marked B, so it can't be so terrible.
2: Well, your least little scribble is a great thing to your mother. Well, I'd better get off to the office. Drop in to see me if you have time, Bud.
0: Why, sure, Father, I'll do that.
2: Bye, Judith, honey. I'll be home for dinner.
8: Goodbye, David. Now, how about some hot coffee, Bud?
0: Yes, thanks.
8: There, Snooky. Bud, there's something important I want to discuss with you. It's about my will.
0: Your will?
8: Well, you know how your father, well, David, was about my money, Bud. He never wanted to touch it or even to have me put him in my will. He's so proud about things like that, and I do have so much more than he ever will.
0: Sure, I remember. How much money is it anyway?
8: Why, you know, Bud, there's about $150,000 your grandfather left.
0: Yeah.
8: Then there are those four houses on Elm Street that Aunt Carolyn left and the income from them. I haven't used any of it, so it amounts to quite a lot by now.
0: Gosh, yes, it must at that.
8: Well, after you left, even though David didn't want me to, I changed the will, leaving everything to him.
0: Why, sure, that sounds fine to me.
8: But now that you're back, I think the best thing would be to just turn it all over to you now. Set up a trust fund. You could use the income when you start to college, and later maybe you'll want to set yourself up in some kind of business.
0: But...
8: And I know it will please David.
0: But, Mother, gee whiz, it's swell of you, but don't you think you should wait?
8: Wait? For what, darling?
0: Well, until you know me better. I wouldn't know what to do with all that money, and I might mess things up.
8: Why, silly, the bank takes care of everything. It always has for me. Now, all you have to do is sign these papers here.
0: I sign them? But I can't, Mother. You see my hand, the bandage.
8: Oh,
4: Isn't that a shame? Yes, I forgot that you couldn't write.
9: Yeah, well,
4: it'll
9: be all right in a couple of days, so I can take the bandage off then.
4: Oh, somebody's whistling for you, Bud. My, that sounds like old times.
9: It's Ellen and Joe. They're going to take me around and show me the town. Well, I guess I have to face the music.
4: Oh, you know you love it. You're going to be a regular hero.
9: Yeah, but I don't feel much like a hero now.
10: Now you're in for it, Bud.
4: Oh, Bud, you're really real, and you've grown but divine.
9: Hey, you're choking me.
4: Oh, I've just been telling everybody you're back. It's too sensational. It's like having a new boy in town, and do we need some?
9: Gosh, I shouldn't think you'd have any trouble. Why, you're cuter than ever.
4: Oh, listen to him. He's got a line. Gee, he sends me. Is that something?
10: The best thing you ever called her before was Buzzard Egg.
9: Well, gosh, I called her something beside that once in a while.
10: Well, you did call her Mary Louise.
9: Well, of course I called her that. Gee, it's swell to see you, Mary Louise.
8: Bud Owen, you bad boy. Are you going to recognize me or aren't you?
9: Sure, gee, it's good to see you. How are you anyway?
8: Now, you're not too grown up to kiss old Mrs. Callahan the way you always did.
9: Oh, I'll say I'm not Mrs. Callahan here.
8: Why, I heated enough bottles for you and washed enough of your diapers, too, so don't let me catch you putting on airs.
9: No, ma'am, I won't.
8: Goodbye.
9: Goodbye.
7: What's the matter? Didn't you recognize her?
9: Mrs. Callahan? Oh, of course I did.
7: Why didn't you call her what you always used to? Couldn't you see she was sore?
9: Well, I did.
4: Bud, you used to call her Aunt Celie.
11: Well, well, well. I couldn't believe it, but I daren't refute the evidence of my senses. It's the Owen boy, Bud Owen.
9: Well, I'm glad to see you, sir.
11: I just saw your mother. Heard you were back. She told me she was bringing you down to my office in a day or two.
9: Ah, yeah, she told me.
11: Ah, your mother's one in a million, young man. She thinks only of your welfare. I hope you've learned to appreciate her.
9: Yes, sir, I have.
11: Well, I just want to check on the news. And no nonsense, my boy. You do as your mother says.
9: What did he mean, no nonsense?
7: Don't you know?
9: Well, I guess so. Mother told me she was going to take me down to the lawyer's office this morning.
4: Oh,
9: and...
4: Bud.
7: I've been waiting for you to outsmart yourself, and this is it.
9: I don't get it.
7: You sure don't, Bud.
4: Give him a chance, Joe.
7: Because it so happens that's not Mr. Reedy, the lawyer, but Dr. Sterling, the dentist.
9: I talked fast and Ellen took my side. And when we got Joe calmed down, I knew he was going to watch me like a hawk from then on. That afternoon, Ellen got the real snazzy idea of going to the beach. My father knocked off work and drove us down, sort of to celebrate my homecoming. It was really a hot day, so when we got there, the others made a beeline for the water, but I didn't because of my bandaged hand. I stayed around the beach club near the pool. When it began to get dark, we all dressed and went down to White's restaurant for seafood dinner. Then we walked out on the pier. The same pier where I was supposed to have been murdered. I remember I said something about taking the body back to where X marks the spot, and everybody laughed.
4: Isn't it heavenly out here?
9: Oh, gee, this breeze is swell.
11: Well, Bud, looks like you and Joe are right back where you were 3 years ago.
9: Yeah, I guess so, Father.
7: Yeah, this railing is just where we stood, isn't it? When you and I had our fight?
9: Yeah, about.
4: What's that phobia people have looking down from tall buildings? I get it looking down at the water from up here.
9: Oh, you shouldn't worry, Ellen. You swim like a fish. Now, me, I should really feel funny.
11: You about ready to go home, children? I don't want Judith to worry you.
4: All right, Mr. Cunningham. It's been such a heavenly day.
7: Bud, wait a minute.
9: Come on, Joe.
7: Wait, a couple of things I want to talk to you about.
9: Later, Joe, Ellen and Father.
7: Only take a minute. First, about your not being able to swim.
9: But, Joe, you knew about that. I never learned. That was why...
7: Sure. Everybody knew Bud Owen couldn't swim. That was why when you disappeared, they thought I'd pushed you off the pier and you drowned.
9: Joe, I don't get it. Can't you let bygones be bygones?
7: Bud Owen couldn't swim. But this afternoon, when you thought we were all at a good safe distance, I walked up the beach club looking for you, and I saw you swimming in the pool.
9: But I learned...
7: And your bandage was off. Well, start talking. Or do I have to do the talking? To the cops?
9: Listen, Joe, you got to wait. You got to give me time.
7: Now, don't get me wrong. No one in this town would be gladder to have Bud Owen come back than me. After all, I've taken plenty because he disappeared, but Rather than let Mrs. Cunningham be fooled,
0: that's what I mean, Joe. You got to give me time to square things. Just a little time.
7: You better move fast, brother.
0: Joe, no matter what you think, you know I haven't hurt anybody.
7: No, not yet.
0: And if you give me time, nobody will be hurt. I went to Mr. Burrell the next morning and talked about everything, how people were beginning to make cracks about him and the $10,000 reward and the whole mess. I knew things were moving awfully fast, and I told Mr. Burrell he had to help me. That night when she'd finished her coffee, my mother said she was awfully tired, and my father, David, saw her upstairs to bed. I looked out the window, and I saw Mr. Burrell's car pull up to the curb in front of Ellen's house. I knew he was going to do everything he could, but by this time I was scared. Well, at bedtime, my stepfather fixed some sandwiches and we drank some milk. Then he came up to my room with me and we sat down to talk.
2: Well, I see your mother's been changing your room around. It's not bad.
0: I guess women like to fuss around and so forth.
2: It's a fact. And there's no use opposing them.
0: I guess that's right.
2: By the way, what's your real name?
0: Bud Owen.
2: You don't need to be afraid of me. I've protected you so far.
0: Why have you?
2: I asked you first. What's your real name?
0: Bud Owen.
2: You're stubborn, aren't you? You know, at first I thought you'd work this little scheme out all by yourself, or with Burrell. But there's someone else involved, isn't there?
0: Who do you think?
2: What about that bandage?
0: Well...
2: Take it off. Well, well, well. Not even a scar. I don't suppose you'd mind writing with it now that it's healed.
0: No, I don't mind. What shall I write?
2: Well, suppose we take this little composition of yours on Alexander the Great. Would you copy this sentence, say, on the top of page 3?
0: Sure. Why not?
2: Yes, and to make it a fair comparison, write your name, Bud Owen.
0: Bud Owen. Here you are.
2: So she taught you Bud's handwriting, too.
0: Who did?
2: My wife. Do you think I didn't know what was going on? Every move she made gave her away. Why is she in such a rush to change her will?
0: I don't know. Why?
2: She thought she was being so smart trying to pass you off, trying to trap me. But I was one person who knew you weren't Bud.
0: Yeah, but what makes you so sure I'm not Bud?
2: I know. Isn't that enough?
0: I see.
2: I know.
0: I see. Well, don't you think we'd better get my mother in on this?
2: Yes. Yes, I think perhaps we'd better. She's asleep. We'll have to wake her.
0: Mother. Mother. Hey, she's... Mother! Mother! When I came to, I had an awful pain in the head. I was in my room in bed, and Ellen and Joe and Mr. Burrell were there. For a minute, I didn't know what had happened, and then I remembered. Mother. Where's my mother?
1: She's all right, Bud. She's in the hospital. He gave her enough of those sleeping pills to kill a horse, but she's all right now.
6: How do you feel, Bud?
0: Oh, all right, I guess.
1: Oh, it's a good thing you had us standing by tonight, son. Why, he had you trussed up like a turkey. He was going to hang you.
0: Gee, Mr. Burrell, he must have been crazy. I guess he wanted to get us both out of the way before Mother could change that will.
12: For crying out loud, Bud, why don't you let me in on this? I thought...
0: Gee, I hated to do it, Joe, honest. But I had to. Someone had to be the guinea pig.
6: It was my idea, Joe. I sent the note to Mr. Burrell. I really found Bud in that hash house.
12: Yeah, but if you'd let me in on it,
6: we knew if Bud could fool you, if you thought he was a phony, he could fool everybody, even David Cunningham.
0: You see, Joe, for 3 years I suspected that guy. He pushed me off the pier that night, but I was only a kid. I knew it'd be just his word against mine, so I ran away. I kept putting off coming home, but I swore that someday I'd trap him, and tonight I did. Because he said he knew I wasn't Bud Owen, I knew that he thought he'd kill me.
1: You took one whale of a chance tonight, Bud. He'd framed you pretty. Another half hour and we'd have found your mother dead, you strung up, and that suicide note you wrote propped up on the dresser.
0: Kid. Suicide note? Why, I just copied a sentence out of an old composition, something about Alexander the Great.
1: Alexander the Great? Listen to this. It is terrible what awful crimes are done for greed and ambition. Signed, Bud Owen.
0: Sure, you see? I was just writing... What? And I signed that? Holy! Well, that's about all. I didn't know how my mother would take it, having my stepfather turn out to be such a heel, but Once she got over the dope he'd slept her, she was fine, as happy as a lark over me. Joe and Ellen, they got married but quick, and now Joe's in the Marines, and me, I'm just passing the time here in Edgerton till I'm 18 and my number comes up, and then maybe I'll see a little excitement.
13: And so closes The Visitor, starring Eddie Bracken, tonight's tale of Suspense. Suspense is produced by William Spear. Before Mr. Bracken returns to the microphone, here's a definition of yourself.
14: Connoisseur, one competent to act as a critical judge of an art or in a matter of taste. That's what Webster says. So that makes you a wine connoisseur, because certainly you are competent to act as a critical judge of a wine's taste. Matter of fact, all you have to know to be a true wine connoisseur in the opinion of your friends and guests is a single word, Roma, R-O-M-A. To get the proof, make your own taste test of the tangy, appetizing Roma sherry, the hearty, satisfying Roma burgundy, the heavier, sweeter Roma port, or any of the many different delicious Roma California wines. If your favorite dealer is temporarily out of the kind of Roma wine you prefer, ask for it again, please. Just be sure to say R-O-M-A, Roma Wines, made in California for enjoyment throughout the world.
0: This is Eddie Bracken, and this is one of those nights I'll certainly remember for a long time. I've always hoped, A, to be allowed to play a real, genuine, dramatic role, and B, it's been an ambition of mine to get a crack at this show, Suspense, because, well, I think it's tops. The next two broadcasts in this series should be particularly interesting. I know I won't miss either of them, because Orson Welles is going to star in that very thrilling story, Donovan's Brain, which will be done in two parts. One part next Thursday, and part two the following week. And one more word, don't forget to buy some war bonds.
13: Eddie Bracken will soon be seen in Paramount's Hail the Conquering Hero. Next Thursday, same time, you will hear Orson Welles in Suspense.
14: Presented by Roma Wines, R-O-M-A, made in California for enjoyment throughout the world. This is CBS, the Columbia Broadcasting System.

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12: I woke up in bed. Nothing strange about that except that it was a hospital bed. I couldn't imagine how I got there. I didn't remember any accident. I didn't feel sick. Why the hospital? I laid there trying to puzzle it out. Last night was Christmas Eve. I was stopping at the Beacon Hotel in Boston. I was going to get up early this morning and go to Fitchburg and find Helen, my wife. After 3 years of separation, it would be nice to be with her again on Christmas Day. I turned in bed and looked out of the window. Christmas? Why, it was summer. There were trees and grass and flowers in bloom. I guess I twisted around or something, because the next thing I knew, a girl was leaning over me, smiling.
13: Hello there. Feeling better?
12: Well, I guess so. Am I supposed to be sick?
13: Well, no, not if you feel all right. We were beginning to get worried about you. You didn't seem to want to wake up.
12: We? Who's we?
13: Oh, Dr. Dunlap and all of us.
12: Well, what happened to me? Why am I in a hospital?
13: You've been very ill. Don't try to think about it, Mr. Lewis. Just get well.
12: You're, Amy, aren't you?
13: That's right. Good for you.
12: Amy. How did I know her?

0: Why was her face so familiar to me? I tried to think, and suddenly I remembered. I'd been dreaming about her. In one dream, I was up to my neck in quicksand, and she was trying to save me. She was crying, and her tears fell on my face, and she kissed me. That would have to be a dream, wouldn't it? Still, as I looked up into her eyes, it seemed very real. I could almost feel her lips. I dozed off, thinking of her, and when I woke up, Dr. Dunlap was standing beside my bed.
1: Well, Mr. Lewis, Miss Adams tells me you're bright and snappy this morning.
0: Yeah. Any reason why I have to stay in bed?
1: Oh, none at all. If you feel able, we'll get your clothes, and Miss Adams will take you down to the solarium, and you can sit in the sun. Now, how's that?
0: The solarium was a big glassed-in veranda where the patients sat around and took it easy. Played cards and read and talked. It was quite a crowd when we walked in, but nobody seemed to notice us. Amy, Miss Adams, introduced me to a girl who ran the newsstand. Her name was Ella. She sold cigarettes, candy bars, magazines. I sat down over to one side and looked the people over. Nobody seemed very sick, but they said silly things and laughed a lot. One man acted like he was catching a ball and throwing it to second base. Then he'd argue with the umpire over a bad decision, and suddenly it hit me, like a smash in the face. This wasn't a hospital. It was an insane asylum. I jumped up, but Amy put her hand on my arm. Dr. Dunlap appeared out of nowhere and pushed me back into the chair.
1: Easy, Mr. Lewis, easy now. Don't get excited.
0: I'm not excited. I just found out where I am, that's all.
2: Let's go up to your room and talk it over.
0: Talk what over? I'm in the wrong place. Maybe I'm a little sick, but I've got all my buttons. Get me out of here.
1: Mr. Lewis, please, you're making a disturbance. Go along with
0: Let loose.
1: Adams.
2: Doctor, I can manage.
1: Then please do it. We'll have a riot here if he doesn't quiet down.
2: Mr. Lewis, you don't want to get me into trouble, do you? We were getting along so nicely.
0: When she put it that way, I let them take me out of there and up to my room. But then I put up an argument, demanded to see the head man. Amy backed me up, too. She said she was sure I was okay and didn't belong in such a place. Dr. Dunlap hit the ceiling. They had a battle with Pip. He slammed out of the room, and she had a fit of crying. But the net result was that I was taken to the office of Professor Bird, the man who ran the asylum. He was a strange little guy, with a head cocked to one side like he was listening to something nobody else could hear.
3: Ah, Mr. Lewis, feeling better?
0: Why does everyone ask me that? Yes, I feel great.
3: Good. Do you remember me?
0: Should I?
3: Well, not necessarily. What seems to be the trouble?
0: You just made a mistake, that's all. Got the wrong fellow. I don't belong here.
3: Well, that's strange. Your commitment papers seem to be in order.
0: I don't care about that. Listen to me.
3: Here, Mr. Lewis. Let's discuss this calmly. We're not in the habit of picking people off the streets haphazardly. Someone had to sign you in. Who was it, your parents?
0: My folks have been dead for years.
3: Your wife, perhaps?
0: She doesn't know I'm back in America. Probably thinks I'm dead. Come on, Professor, stop stalling. You've got it all on that paper.
3: Never mind this paper. Tell me about yourself. Were you in the war?
0: No, they wouldn't take me. Blood pressure or something. I went to Burma for the International Oil Company.
3: Oh? How was it in Burma?
0: Pretty rugged. I was there for 3 years. I'd be there yet, only I fell in front of a bulldozer and got my leg crushed. They shipped me back to San Diego, thinking they'd have to cut it off.
3: Well, fortunately, they didn't have to, huh? Did your wife know you were hurt?
0: Funny you should ask that. No, she didn't. You see, we used to go to dances a lot.
3: I see. You didn't fancy yourself with a crutch.
0: Does anybody?
3: But after you were discharged from the hospital in San Diego, did you communicate with her then?
0: No, I wanted to surprise her. She thought I was still in Burma. I took a train for Boston, arrived on December 23rd, a Thursday.
3: Yes.
0: So I went home, looking for Helen. She wasn't there. Somebody else lived in the house. She'd sold it. Knocked me a twister. I was born in that house. My grandfather built it. And it was gone.
3: Where was your wife?
0: Helen? She was in Fitchburg, working in a defense plant. But I didn't find that out until I ran into an old pal of mine that night. He almost keeled over when he saw me because everybody thought I was dead. You know, not hearing from me for more than a year.
3: And did you go to Fitchburg, see your wife?
0: No, I didn't want to see her right then.
3: Why not?
0: Oh, I was upset, I guess, about her selling the house. Besides, I'd been away more than 3 years. One day more wouldn't hurt. So I checked into a hotel, the Beacon House, room 305, I remember. I stretched out on the bed and tried to think things out.
3: Yes, yes. You were lying on the bed and...
0: Huh? Oh, well, I fell asleep, that's all.
3: I see.
0: No use telling him how I laid there, thinking of Helen and wishing I'd gone on to Fitchburg. How I kept seeing her face like a great big painting on the ceiling. He'd think I was nuts if I told him how I could smell that queer perfume she used. And the feeling I got that she was there in the room with me.
3: And how long did you sleep, Mr. Lewis?
0: I don't know. What woke me up was someone knocking on the door. I got up and opened it and... That's all I remember.
3: Who was it at the door?
0: I don't know. It's just like the lights went out. I don't remember a thing until I woke up here this morning.
3: I see. Do you know where you are?
0: No.
3: This is a hospital for the mentally ill. This is the Flowerdale Hospital for the criminal insane.
0: Criminal insane? I'm not insane, and I'm not... I've had a blackout, that's all. Does that make me a criminal?
3: Oh, no, it's the other way around. The crime caused the blackout.
0: Crime? What crime? What did I do?
3: I can't tell you that.
0: I'll say you can't. You've got the wrong man, and you're afraid to admit it.
3: I wish that were true for your sake, Mr. Lewis. However, I attended your trial. The state called me as an authority on mental diseases. It was at my suggestion that you were sent here for treatment.
0: How? How long do I have to stay?
3: Until I'm convinced you are no longer a menace to society.
0: All right. Give me a test. I'll get out of here in a hurry.
3: I've just given you a test. And you failed badly.
0: Why? Because I can't remember being in trouble? Well, that could happen to anyone.
3: No, not in your case, Mr. Lewis. Your mind has drawn a certain... a curtain across something it doesn't want to remember. The crime you committed is buried in your subconscious mind. Until you can remember everything that happened from the time you opened that door down to the present moment, I shall have to detain you. When you remember your crime and the reason you committed it, you can walk out of here a free man.
0: But you're pretty sure I won't do it, aren't you? Okay, I'm going to fool you. Dr. Dunlap, Miss Adams, you're witnesses to what he said.
3: Understand, Mr. Lewis, I'm interested in reasons.
0: You'll get everything. You're a man of your word. I'll be on the street tomorrow. Come on, Miss Adams. Outside in the corridor, I felt so relieved, I threw my arms around Amy and gave her a big kiss. Then we walked hand in hand toward the stairway. We met a couple of nurses, and Amy stopped to talk to them. I walked back to Professor Bird's office and listened at the door. He and Dr. Dunlap were still talking about me. I heard them mention my name. I opened the door real easy so they wouldn't notice it.
1: Why, he's been a walking zombie. He couldn't talk, had to be fed, bathed, and put to bed like a child. I'm really very encouraged. It wouldn't surprise me a bit if he recovered.
3: Don't be absurd, Dunlap. Such cases never recover. You'll struggle a few weeks, try to remember, then chuck it.
1: Oh, by the way, I think I ought to know. What did he do?
3: Well, I understand I don't want it noised around. But you'd better tell his nurse that he's dangerous. Especially when he thinks he smells perfume.
1: Oh, yes. Yes, he did mention perfume.
3: For your information alone, the man's a killer.
1: Really?
3: A rattlesnake. He strangled a woman with his hands, and he'll do it again. Here, read his history.
0: That's all I heard, because Amy picked that moment to come and get me. But I'd heard enough to realize that something was terribly wrong. Me? A killer? Why, I never hurt anyone in my life. I'd been framed. Somebody had committed a murder and pinned it on me because I'd lost my memory and couldn't defend myself. The only way to get free was to recall everything that happened, every single thing from the moment I opened that door. What if I couldn't remember? What if I never remembered? It meant being kept here, locked up for life, for a crime I didn't commit. Nice spot for an innocent man.
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5: Between the acts of Suspense, this is Truman Bradley for Roma Wines. 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
0: When I promised Professor Byrd that I'd give him the whole story the next day, I was absolutely sure I could do it. But I couldn't. I couldn't remember a single thing that happened during that lost time. Absolutely blank I was. I racked my brain for a clue, lay awake nights torturing myself until I nearly had a nervous breakdown. Then, after about 3 months, I gave up. Just like Professor Byrd said I would. Chucked it. When I did, a great feeling of relief came over me. It was like a heavy weight had been lifted off my chest. Amy noticed the change in me, and I told her the reason one night very late when she came in. She didn't like it a bit.
2: Bob, no, you mustn't give up. Don't stop trying.
0: Amy, there must be some easier way to get out of this place.
2: Escape, you mean? You can't do it, Bob. There's a high wall.
0: Yeah. Oh. Well, there is another way. A sure way. I can go out feet first.
2: Feet for... Bob, you wouldn't do that.
0: I'm not going to spend the rest of my natural life in this insane asylum. If there's no other way to escape, I'll go out, like I said, in a box. Suddenly, she was crying like a kid. Helen used to cry like that. It never struck me before, but Amy was a lot like Helen. As I watched her, it almost seemed like she was Helen. I guess I got a little mixed up because I put my arm around her and lifted her face up to mine. For a second, I seemed to be holding Helen. Then I got things straightened out in my mind, and I stepped back. Sorry, Amy. I guess I got a little out of line.
2: That's all right, Bob.
0: I wouldn't want you to think I was... Well, you know...
2: No? Why not?
0: Hmm? Well, you're going to be Mrs. Dr. Dunlap.
2: No, that's off, Bob. There's somebody else.
0: Oh, who is it? She didn't answer. Didn't have to, I knew. She stood there looking like she expected me to do something about it, but I didn't. Then she beckoned to me and made a hush sign, and I followed her out of the room. The ward was quiet. Everyone was asleep. We tiptoed into the solarium and shut the door.
2: I suppose you know this is liable to cost me my job.
0: Look at that moon.
2: Bob, you wouldn't really do anything to yourself, would you?
0: Why not? I'm not doing myself or anyone else much good locked up in this place.
2: Bob, dying isn't the answer.
0: Yes, it is, Amy. Dying is the answer to everything.
2: Oh, Bob, don't talk like that.
0: You know, in Burma once, in the jungle, I saw a snake right close to me. A king cobra, it was. I stood perfectly still, hoping it hadn't seen me. I didn't breathe. Then finally, I couldn't stand it anymore. I made a quick jump, but he got me right through the leg here. It was a swell chance to die, but I didn't want to. I crawled through the jungle to a first aid station, and I managed to pull through. For what? I'd have been better off to die right there.
2: Oh, no, no.
0: I kept on talking like that, hardly knowing what I was saying, because I had a queer feeling that I was telling it to Helen, and letting her know what I'd gone through for her. Helen always wanted security, and I went out there to get it for her. Those oil companies paid big money.
2: Bob, if you could only remember who it was when you opened that door.
0: Yeah. What's that perfume you're wearing?
2: What? Perfume? You know we aren't allowed to use perfume.
0: Funny, I could swear. Lean closer. Of course you are. It's that same stuff that...
2: Go on. Why don't you?
0: What?
2: Kiss me. I want you to.
1: Sorry to interrupt, but we do have rules here.
0: Hold it, Dr. Dunlap. The light isn't necessary.
1: Go to your room, Mr. Lewis.
0: That's all right, but don't throw the hooks into Amy. It wasn't her fault.
2: Never mind, Bob. I can defend myself. Go along.
0: I knew she could handle him, so I went up to my room. Besides, I had something on my mind. While I was holding Amy in my arms, I had a vision, I guess you'd call it. I saw Helen. She was lying on the bed. The doctor was bending over her. The room was crowded with people. Everyone was tense, frightened. Then the doctor straightened up and said, "She's dead." Helen, my wife, was dead. I remembered it now, distinctly. But that was all. I couldn't remember how or why it happened. It was just like a photograph. Nothing led up to it, and what happened after was perfectly blank. But the fact that Helen was dead didn't seem like a surprise, exactly. After a while, I heard Dr. Dunlap come up and lock me in. He hesitated outside the door, like he wanted to come in and bawl me out. Then he went away. The next thing, Amy was shaking me, trying to wake me up.
2: Bob! Bob!
0: Huh? What's the matter?
2: We're sunk, Bob. He was furious. I'm discharged, and you're going to be put in another ward.
0: By the louse, he can't get away with it.
2: Listen, listen. Shh. I know how you can escape.
0: What? How?
2: Ella quit her job. She's leaving in the morning. Her car will be parked in the driveway outside the solarium. All you have to do is get in the car, lie down on the floor, and pull a rug over you.
0: Oh, Amy, that's screwy. How would I get outside? The solarium door is always locked.
2: That's it. Ella's going to unlock it before she turns in her keys.
0: Yeah? But I'd be seen.
2: No, no, they'll all be in church. It's Sunday, Bob. Oh. The minute they start to sing, open the door and slip out. Oh, Bob, it's the chance of a lifetime. Ella leaving makes it easy. She'll drive right through the front gate and they won't even stop her. Oh, Bob, say you'll do it. I can't go away and leave you here.
0: Well, what did I have to lose? Besides, she started to cry and carry on, so I said, all right. And the funny part of it was, it did work. I'll bet we were 50 miles from the asylum before they knew I was missing. Ella picked up Amy at the edge of town and hit for the open road. We kept going. The girls got me a hot dog at a roadside stand. We kept on. We began to wonder where we'd spend the night. I didn't know where I was, but Ella said she knew of a little motel, one of those places where they don't ask any questions. It was late before we found the place. We took two bungalows, the girls in one, me in the other. I got them settled for the night and then started to leave. Amy followed me outside.
2: Bob, just a minute. Goodness, it's dark. Where are you?
0: Here.
2: Oh. You forgot something, Bob.
0: Oh.
2: Oh, Bob.
0: You're sweet. Why, you're trembling like a leaf. Scared?
2: It could be that. We've been very lucky all day.
0: Yes. But I think we'd better split up tomorrow.
2: Oh, no.
0: Don't you see? They're only looking for me. They don't connect me with you girls, but Dr. Dunlap's no fool. He's probably figured it out by this time. If we travel together, we're sure to be caught.
2: No, no. If we separate, I'll never find you again. Bob, don't you want me?
0: Amy, don't talk like that.
2: If you're still thinking of Helen...
0: I'm not. She's dead.
2: Oh. You know.
0: Sure. But who told you?
2: Dr. Dunlap.
0: Funny, never mentioned it to me. What else did he tell you?
2: Oh, Bob, she isn't here anymore, and we are.
0: I pulled away from her and walked across to my bungalow. I guess she thought I was sore.
2: Bob?
0: I wasn't. It was just that I knew I couldn't make her understand. It was something I couldn't explain to anyone. Helen wasn't gone. She'd never be gone, not to me. I opened the door and went in. Bungalow is a crummy little place. Reminded me of that hole I lived in Burma. I was groggy from driving all day. Amy had started me thinking of Helen. I laid there on the bed, remembering things. The night I met Helen. The first time we danced together. Our wedding. Our honeymoon at Jack Pomeroy's cottage in the Berkshires. I didn't know Jack very well then, but she did. Those were happy days. What you don't know doesn't hurt you. I was happy afterwards, too. Each time I forgave her, we'd go on another honeymoon. She called it starting over from scratch. But I never should have gone away. That's what did it. She couldn't take it. Well, I'll go up to Fitchburg tomorrow and we'll patch things up. Someone's knocking at the door. That's funny. Nobody knows I'm back in town. Hello?
6: Bob, let me in.
0: Who is it?
6: Bob, I want to talk to you.

0: I'll be... Who told you I was here?
1: What?
0: Come in.
1: Bob, listen, I was talking it over with Ella, and she thinks you're right.
0: Oh, I get it. I met Sam Bradley today. He must have phoned you.
1: Bob, you're half asleep.
0: Or maybe he phoned Jack Pomeroy.
1: Who in the world...
0: That's the answer. You and Jack want to beat me to the punch.
1: Oh. No. No.
0: Why didn't Jack come with you? Didn't he have the guts?
1: Easy now, Bob. Let's sit down and talk.
0: Get away from me.
1: Very well. I'll have to call Dr. Dunlap.
0: Get away from that phone. Sit down. Better sit down. Ah. Merry Christmas, Helen.
1: So, that's it. All right. I'm sitting.
0: Who did you say you'd call?
1: Dr. Dunlap.
0: Is that a new one?
1: Or Dr. Hoffman. He'll give you a nice cold bath.
0: That's supposed to be funny. What do you want here, anyway?
1: Well, you've been sick. I thought you might need me.
0: Need you? I never needed you. I know it now.
1: All right, then maybe I need you.
0: And that's a lie. Because I happen to know what the score is. Sam Bradley told me. What about my home? Somebody else is living in it. What a rotten deal. I'm fighting snakes and mud and slime, sweating it out in swill piles and wondering if I'll ever see daylight again. And you're here in Boston having the time of your life on my money. You didn't want me to come back. But me, like a fool, I used to drop off to sleep thinking of you. And then pick you up in my dream. I could hear you laugh. See you dancing. Smell the perfume in your hair. I talked to you and you answered me. We planned things we'd do when I got back. And all the time you were hoping I'd never come back.
1: Bob, dear, don't cry. Don't cry. Come on, let's go talk to Ella.
2: Sure.
1: I'm only trying to help you.
2: You've helped me enough. I promised Bradley I'd kill you when I found you. I've got to go through with it.
1: Bob, I love you.
2: Oh, not frightened, huh?
1: You won't hurt me, Bob. I love you.
2: The last time you begged for mercy.
1: Bob, I'm Amy. This is Amy. I'm Amy. Don't do it. Bob.

I was pressing my fingers into her throat. She died game this time. Didn't kick or make much of a struggle like she did before. It was almost like she wanted me to do it. And yet, as long as she lasted, she seemed to be begging me with her eyes not to do it. It didn't take long. Then she went limp and I let her fall to the floor. When I let go of her, I kind of lost track of things. Another blackout. I woke up about a week ago. It's taken me this long to get things straightened out. It's winter now, my nurse tells me. I think she's lying, but I can't prove it. You see, there's no window in my room. The walls are padded, and the furniture's nailed to the floor.

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0: Robert Young may soon be seen in the Hal Wallace Paramount production, The Searching Wind. 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
1: Suspense is presented for your enjoyment by Roma Wines. That's R-O-M-A, Roma Wines. Those excellent California wines that can add so much pleasantness to the way you live, to your happiness in entertaining guests, to your enjoyment of everyday meals. Yes, right now a glassful would be very pleasant as Roma Wines bring you...
0: Suspense! This is the man in black here for the Roma Wine Company of Fresno, California, to raise the curtain on a presentation unique in these weekly half hours of suspense. Tonight from Hollywood, Roma Wines bring you a star of the first magnitude, Mr. Frederick March, and in person, one of America's foremost tellers of tales, Mr. Ben Hecht of Broadway and Hollywood, who will appear as actor and narrator in a suspense play dealing with a mysterious death and the twisted passions and loyalties of the world behind the footlights. And so, with actor's blood, and with the performance of Frederick March, supported by Ben Hecht, from whom we will hear the narrative in the author's own words, we again hope to keep you in suspense.
2: Do you remember Maurice Tilliou? Probably not. Only students of the theater are people old enough to have applauded the heyday of Mrs. Leslie Carter and John Drew. And the theatrical didos of the Divine Sarah would be likely to remember. During the years I knew him, I saw him in harness but three times. Once in a revival, once at a benefit, and the third time was the occasion of the anecdote I've set out to relate. By that time, his only claim to fame was the fact that he was the father of Marcia Tilliou. On a summer night in 1927, Marcia made a final exit worthy of the Tilliou tradition. For weeks after it happened, old Tilliou went around like the ancient mariner, holding with his baleful eye and his mournful song whoever crossed upon his path. But after a while, he too seemed to drop out of sight in the wake of his glamorous daughter, and like her, was forgotten. Then late one night, as I was getting ready for bed, the bell to my apartment rang.
3: Ben! I come with a message from the dead.
2: Indeed. Well, come on in and tell me about it.
3: Ben, do you believe in ghosts?
2: I've got nothing against them.
3: Good. I have just come from a miserable modern dress caricature of that greatest of the bard's plays, Macbeth. You will scarcely credit what these upstarts have done to Shakespeare's masterpiece.
2: They haven't altered the text, have they?
3: You recall the fourth scene of the third act?
2: Oh, yes. The scene in which Banquo's ghost appears.
3: Just so. In the folio edition of the play, the stage directions clearly read, "The ghost of Banquo enters and sits in Macbeth's place." In the foul production which I have just witnessed, the ghost does no such thing. It is an empty chair to which Macbeth shrieks his guilty line, "Thou canst not say I did it. Never shake thy gory locks at me."
2: An invisible ghost, eh? That's not so illogical.
3: Yeah, but what drama is there in it? How can we feel Macbeth's terror if it's an empty stool at which he shouts, "Avaunt and quit me sight. Let the earth hide thee. Thy bones are marrowless. Thy blood is cold. Thou hast no speculation in those eyes which thou dost glare with."
2: The way you read those lines, sir, I have no trouble at all seeing the ghost.
3: Thank you, thank you. Now listen. I am going to produce that scene in modern dress, and it's not going to be a namby-pamby production such as the one I witnessed tonight. I am going to give a banquet at my home, and there is going to be a place set at the table for my daughter, Marcia.
2: Look, Maurice, I'm very fond of you,
3: yeah,
2: but...
3: You are wondering why, aren't you? Ah, my boy, like Hamlet, I am but mad north-northwest. The empty place at the table will be purely symbolic, I assure you. No apparitions will appear, not to you and me, at any rate. I cannot guarantee what my daughter's murderer will see there.
2: Marcia's murderer will be there?
3: They will all be there. All who loved her and all who hated her. And woe to the hand that shed this costly blood.
2: But if you know who the murderer is, why didn't you go to the police and tell them?
3: Police? My daughter, sir, would not have wanted so crude and sordid an epilogue to her life story. Like her father before her and my parents before me, she had actor's blood in her veins. Ah! She shall be avenged, my friend. But it will be no affair of handcuffs and policemen. I'll not go whining on Marcia's behalf among the cigar butts and cuspidors in some precinct station. No. No, her murderer shall be unmasked at a mighty banquet. On Friday next, at 8:30, curtain time, my friend. I'll see you there.
2: Yes, yes, I'll be there.
0: With Ben Hecht in person as the narrator of his own story, and with Frederick March as star, you have heard the prologue to Actor's Blood, tonight's tale of suspense.
1: And now, in this brief intermission, let us picture a scene beneath a radiant Caribbean moon at the fashionable Hotel Nacional de Cuba in Havana. An American dinner guest has just raised his glass in a toast to Havana, its traditions, its beauty, the superb dinner and wine. His Cuban host replies, true, the traditions, the scenery, and the food you enjoy, they are Cuban. But the wine of which you speak so highly, that is of your country. It is the famed Roma wine, made in your own California. Yes, it may surprise you that California produces Roma wines of such uniformly superb quality that they are imported by many foreign countries. But millions of Americans do know and enjoy the excellence of Roma wines daily with meals and when entertaining. These millions have made Roma America's largest selling wines. They know, too, that Roma wines are amazingly inexpensive, only pennies a glass for wines of such distinguished character. That's because here in America, you pay no high import duty, no expensive shipping charges for Roma. Wines that combine age-old winemaking skill with modern testing and quality control. So ask for R-O-M-A, Roma wines, made in California for enjoyment throughout the world.
0: And now it is with pleasure that we bring back to our soundstage Mr. Ben Hecht, narrator and author of Actor's Blood, starring Frederick March. Tonight's tale of suspense.

0: rained on that Friday night. Thunder rolled in the sky, and the streets were full of that picnic-like confusion which storm brings to the city. Waiting under the hotel awning for a taxi, I was rather thrilled at the prospect of old Tillyou's dinner, for his intention was plain: to assemble a company of suspects in the murder of his daughter, Marcia. And he was obviously going to climax the evening by some formal accusation of guilt. I knew pretty well who the suspects were, and I suppose I was one of them. Alfred O'Shea would be there, of course. Alfred O'Shea, the man who had written Marcia Tillyou's first successful play and her last. Broadway had its own private joke about the title of the last. It was called Forgotten Lady. It was after the final curtain of the last performance of Forgotten Lady that Alfred O'Shea chose to tell her. Marcia told the story at the time as a joke on herself.
1: Hello, Marcia.
2: Oh, why, darling, you waited for me in my dressing room like old times. I'm touched. Really touched.
1: Look, sweetheart, you're off stage now, so cut the Bernhardt. You know why I'm here.
2: I do.
1: All right, I'll say it again. I'll say it for the last time. I want a divorce. I want to marry Rina Krasnov.
2: I want to marry Rina Krasnov. Oh, such a bad line. And from such a great playwright. No, dear Alfred. Not for her. It'd be too belittling a successor. Oh, can't you see, darling, after all we've been to each other... It's like Pygmalion wanted to trade in his beautiful Galatea for a wooden Indian.
1: Well, it's no dice, huh?
2: No dice, Alfred. No divorce. Not as long as I live. Now, be a darling and help me out of this dress.
1: Okay, Marcia. You've just made your own bark. Huh.
2: Well, you can come out from behind that screen now, Father.
3: How did you know I was there?
2: Your asthma, darling. I'm glad you're here, even if you are a perfectly fiendish old eavesdropper. Here, you can unhook me, since that swine refused to.
3: I warned you against marrying that jackanapes of a playwright,
2: Marcia. Oh, Father, you're saying I told you so. And what I wanted was to weep on your shoulder. Ouch!
3: Oh, I'm sorry. Look here, Marcia. What are you going to do about this career of
2: yours? Now, darling, please don't go into that old routine about my being the last scion of the royal family of the American theater. I'm nothing but a combination of your name and a playwright who specializes in shallow, brittle female leads that enable me to get applause by simply acting myself.
3: Marcia, I won't allow you to speak this way about yourself. You're a great artist.
2: Oh.
3: You have taken your place in the great tradition of the stage... beside the immortal figures of Rachel, Siddons, Bernhardt, Modjeska. Marcia, let O'Shea go. He was never worthy of you. Play Juliet next season. Show them you don't need a fashionable playwright and tailor-made parts to succeed. Show them you have actor's blood.
2: Actor's blood? Actor's blood? I'm sick of hearing about it. Just because you and Mother thought it was cute to stick me out there behind the footlights at the age of five... because you never had any real life. You didn't see any reason why your daughter should have. I'm supposed to have actor's blood.
3: All right. I'm only thinking of you, Marcia. Only of you. But that O'Shea is a hot-headed Irishman. He came very near to threatening your life when you refused to do as he asked.
2: Good. I wish he would kill me. I'm sick of the whole rotten business.
0: Yes, O'Shea was a suspect. He would be at old Tillyou's dinner. He would be seated across the table from the empty chair. And would he see a Banquo's ghost of Marcia Tillyou? But O'Shea would be in a goodly company of suspects. Fritz von Klauber would be there for sure. Fritz von Klauber. Not a man I should have liked to have as an enemy, that. Abnormally sensitive to insult... von Klauber was possessed also of an impenetrable Prussian stupidity. His first American production was a play called Jubilee for Spring, and Marcia Tillyou starred in it. It was the most sensational flop of the Broadway season. After the first night performance in the 21 Club, Marcia held her own private autopsy on von Klauber's dead turkey.
2: You see, darling, Mr. von Klauber, my esteemed producer, loves his turkey farm so much he sometimes forgets he's on Broadway.
4: That's terrific, Marcia. How about that for my column?
2: Sure, Walter, anything at all. It's all yours, exclusive.
5: Marcia, von Klauber, he's over there at the next table. He's heard every word.
2: Good. Let him hear. He's going to hear from me in the morning anyway when I start looking for a new producer.
6: Go ahead, my sweet Marcia.
7: Go to it. Rag me in public. I could kill you for this, do you hear? I could kill you.
2: Oh, you could, darling. Well, if my beloved husband doesn't do me in as he keeps threatening to do, perhaps I'll ask you to oblige. I may yet be spared the nuisance of doing the job myself.
7: Marcia, I forbid you to talk like this.
2: Sorry, Father. It must be the actor's blood cropping up again.
0: Yes, von Klauber would surely be present at Tilliou's ghostly dinner. As I got into the taxi and gave the driver Tilliou's address, my mind was still turning upon the terrible question that I was confident would be answered tonight. The question, who killed Marcia Tilliou? Third on my list of suspects was a character named Maury Stein. A one-time racing tout and small-time gangster, Maury turned his brilliant, if slightly frightening, talents to flesh peddling. That is to say, he was a theatrical agent. Marcia did two shows under his management, both of them flops. It wasn't her fault. There was no belittlement of the name Tilliou. It was still an electric sign, but growing ghostly, slipping still aglow into the side streets of fame. Maury Stein was Marcia Tilliou's last substitute for love.
2: Maury, will you stop staring at the door?
8: Let's get out of here.
2: Oh, relax. This is a charming room. I like it here.
8: Look, chick, I said let's get out of here. Understand?
2: Perfectly. I understand that Mrs. Maury Stein may come walking in that door. Perhaps she'll put two and two together about us. That'd make you sad, wouldn't it?
8: No.
2: Because you signed over all your money to your good wife. And if she gets any ideas, she may cut you off without a dime. And then where would you...
8: Shut up!
2: You know, I've half a mind...
8: Did you hear what I said? Shut up! You ever so much as a... pick up your coat. We're gone.
2: Maury, you are a worm. A despicable, slimy little worm.
8: Sister, nobody talks to Maury Stein like that and gets away with it, see? Nobody.
0: There was to be one more opening night in Marcia Tilliou's career. And, ironically enough, the three men she had cause to fear most of all her enemies were doing the honors. O'Shea had written it, von Klauber was the producer, and Maury Stein had put up the money. I arrived backstage at the Broadhurst at 8:20 to find the three of them in hysterics. 10 minutes to curtain time, and no Marcia. I found old Tilliou sitting in her dressing room, nursing a sprained ankle and very upset.
9: Ben, I'm worried. For the first time, I'm really worried about Marcia.
0: What's the matter?
9: I don't know. We've been calling her hotel since 6 o'clock. She refuses to answer the phone. Ben, go over there. You're the only one she'll listen to. No Tilliou has ever missed a performance, and Marcia, of all people, must not be the first. It's those villains out there who've done this, spreading insidious poison like Iago. Telling at her heart with their fangs until she's afraid to go on. Go, Ben, try to reason with her.
0: Okay, Pop, I'll do my best to bring her back. I trotted the 3 blocks to Marsh's hotel. The clerk at the desk met me with a dead pan.
10: No, Mr. Heck, still he hasn't come down yet. No key in her box.
0: I took the elevator up. I turned left and walked down the corridor. I knocked on the door. No answer. Tried the knob. The door opened, and then it all added up. Yes, it added up. To a gaudy room in shambles, mirrors smashed, perfume bottles shattered, the portrait of Marcia's Pierrette cut to ribbons. And finally it added up to Marcia herself, cold and white and terribly beautiful, lying there on the bed with 3 round bullet holes in a neat triangle just over the heart. There was no mistaking it. Marcia Tilliou was dead. Murdered. That was the sum total of the addition I was doing in my head as I rode in a taxi the 20 blocks from my hotel to old Tilio's house on West 84th Street. Maybe I added it up wrong, but I felt sure I hadn't. I was even more certain when I saw old Tilio standing there at the head of the table to greet the guests he had assembled on the promise of revealing the identity of Marsh's murderer. Promptly at 8:30, he made his entrance. He had brought a stranger into the room with him.
11: Thank you. Thank you, all of you, for waiting so patiently. I trust you found your mutual company not too tiresome. I should like to introduce my guest of honor. May I present Mr. Carl Schuttler of the District Attorney's Office.
12: How do you do, ladies and gentlemen?
11: Now, if you will all be seated, the place cards are plainly marked. Please do not disarrange them.
12: There you are,
13: Rena. Thank you,
14: I see we are one short. And who, may I ask, is that empty place for? Banquo's gold?
11: That, my dear Mr. Van Klaber, is for a beloved guest known to all of you.
8: Beloved guest, huh? Let's see now. Well, hey, listen to this. This seat has indeed been reserved for one known to all of us.
13: Who is it?
8: It has been reserved for Marcia Tilio.
13: Oh, please, I'd like to change my place.
1: Go on, sit down, Rena. Marcia was much too sensible to play ghost.
11: I am an old actor. With the audience seated and the curtain up, I find it hard to wait. Art is long, but time is fleeting. And there is one who bids me speak. Love, hear thou. How desolate the heart is ever calling, ever unanswered, and the dark rain falling then as now. You are wondering if I really believe my daughter Marcia is present in this galaxy of her friends. It may be the wandering wits of an old man, but I see her sitting there, tragic and beautiful, about her the sound of rain and of sweet bells jangling out of tune. Forgive me. You've not come tonight to hear a doting father spread his miseries before you, but for sterner business, which, from your courtesy, your attentiveness, I feel sure you have guessed. Mr. Schuttler asked me to tell him this matter privately, but I refused, for you were all her friends, her honorable friends, and I wanted you present. Who killed my daughter? Who took her life? There's the question. I have the answer. Yes, Mr. Schuttler, the murderer is here. He sits here, sir, among us now, at my table.
15: Shall I lock the door now, Mr. Tilio?
11: Yes, lock the door. Lock it tight. Leave no chance for escape. It's too late now. No power in heaven or earth can save him.
15: All right, Mr. Tilio, the door is locked.
11: My friends, is this not like a play? Your face is waiting for the name of Iscariot, the Judas. That's it, clear your throat. Fidget, squirm, look about you. Who knows, eh? The villain may be right beside you. And who knows but that you may be his next.
15: Mr. Tilly...
11: I keep my promise, Mr. Schuttler. I have the proofs, all of them, enough to send the murderer from this table to the gallows. The one who killed Marcia is looking at me now.
15: Ah, the blood on his hands. The terror in his eyes. I'll tell you his name. His name is...
16: Turn the light down!
17: Everybody! Turn! Let me go! Help! Help! Help! Help!
15: Not that! A knife!
17: Get
15: what?
17: Oh, my God!
15: He's killing me.
18: He's killing...

0: A dagger handle protruded from old Tilio's crimson shirt front. His eyes were closed. We carried him into the next room and waited outside while the doctor worked over him.
1: Mr. Hecht?
0: I'm Ben Hecht, doctor.
1: Oh, will you come in, please? He's asking for you.
0: Doctor, is he
1: back? The knife pierced the heart. He hasn't much longer.
2: Ben. Ben, is that you, Ben?
0: Yes, it's me. Who did it?
2: Lean over. Lean over so I can see your face.
0: There. Satisfied? Oh, something fell out of my pocket.
2: What? What? What is that?
0: That's a letter. I must have stuck it into the pocket of the suit the last time I wore it.
2: What's in that letter, Ben?
0: I don't know. I haven't even opened it.
2: But that's Marsh's handwriting. A letter from the dead. Open it, Ben. Read it to me.
0: Look, you mustn't excite yourself.
2: I don't know. When was that letter mailed?
0: It's postmarked the 10th. It must have been the day before.
2: I don't know. Read the letter, Ben. Read it.
0: All right.
2: Yeah. What does it say, Ben? Read it.
0: It says... Dear Ben, this is to remind you of the opening at the Broadhurst tonight. I hope you will be there because... I sincerely believe that this is one of the greatest roles I have ever played, and I'm so anxious to make good in it because of Father's faith in me.
2: Oh, she cared. She really cared what I thought.
0: Sure she did. And she'd have been proud of your performance in there this evening, too, Pop. You were great.
2: Why, thank you. Thank you, Ben. Thank you.
0: Doctor. Doctor.
1: Yes, Father. Oh. Well, that's that. He was quite an actor in his day, wasn't he?
0: Yes, quite an actor.
3: How is he, Ben?
1: What did he do?
0: He's dead. Oh. I've got a letter here that will explain everything. It's a pity I didn't find it sooner. I haven't had this dinner suit on since the night of Marsh's opening. It fell out of my pocket when I leaned over the bed in there. It was written by Marcia Tilliou the day she died.
3: The day she died?
0: It says, Ben, I'm bored, tired, hurt, sick, full of nasty things. I'd stay a while longer, but death seems easier and simpler than life. What are a few pills, more or less, to one who has swallowed so much? Take care of Father. He liked you the best. For the last time, Marcia.
4: Suicide? It's a suicide note.
5: What about the bullets?
0: Can't you guess? The old man worshipped her. She was his star. But stars don't commit suicide. Only failures do that. So he fired 3 bullets into her dead body, slashed the painting, and wrecked the place to make it look like a crime of passion.
6: He must have been mad as a hatter.
0: No, he was sane. I think he really saw her as murdered by all of us, her so-called friends who had let her down when she needed them most. Do you realize that old barnstormer was playing his death scene from the moment he came into this room tonight? He'd rehearsed it in his bedroom for days, sharpening away at Macbeth's old toad stabber. He had his lines down pat. He staged this elaborate scene this evening and killed himself in such a way that we'd all be raked over the coals, not only for Marsh's murder, but for his own as well.
4: Well, it was a lovely piece of old-fashioned miming. But as fruitless a drama as I ever had the misfortune to witness.
0: You're right, O'Shea. The plot was full of holes. We could have helped him a lot with the construction. But it was a great last night.

0: And so closes Actor's Blood, written and narrated by Ben Hecht, starring Frederick March. Tonight's study in Suspense. Suspense is produced and directed by William Spear.
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This is the Man in Black, here again to introduce Columbia's program, Suspense. Tonight from Hollywood, we bring you two of America's most artful and distinguished stars. From the Metro-Goldwyn-Mayer studios comes Mr. Robert Young, and from Warner Brothers, Miss Geraldine Fitzgerald. Mr. Young and Miss Fitzgerald are with us to play in an unusual tale by the unusual James Thurber. An excerpt from the book, My World and Welcome to It, called A Friend to Alexander, adapted for radio by Freya Howard, is tonight's study in Suspense. If you've been with us before, you will know that suspense is compounded of mystery and suspicion and dangerous adventure. In this series are tales calculated to intrigue you, to stir your nerves, to offer you a precarious situation, and then withhold the solution until the last possible moment. And so it is with Mr. Thurber's poignant and strange story and the performances of Robert Young as the man who was a friend to Alexander and of Geraldine Fitzgerald as his wife, Bess, who relates these events to us. We again hope to keep you in suspense.

0: Harry was a laughing, happy-go-lucky fellow before he began to have those dreams. I guess he was pretty much like dozens of other men who go to work every morning, settle down in soft chairs with their newspapers after dinner, and like a weekend in the country now and then. He was fond of easy living and good times. Like everyone else, he talked of the war, rationing tires, and his golf scores. Until those nightmares began to plague him. At first, I was amused.
1: You know, I've been dreaming about Aaron Burr every night.
0: What for?
1: Well, how do I know what for?
0: Aaron Burr is a funny person to be dreaming about nowadays.
1: Why?
0: I mean, with all the countries in the world at war with each other.
1: What's so funny about dreaming?
0: Maybe you're upset.
1: Well, everybody dreams, don't they?
0: I don't see why you'd see Aaron Burr in your dreams.
1: Well, I do.
0: Where do you see him?
1: Oh, places. In Washington Square, or Bowling Green, or on Broadway.
0: Even here on 55th Street?
1: Mostly downtown. I'll be talking to a woman in a Victoria. A woman holding a white lace parasol.
0: Oh.
1: And suddenly there will be Aaron Burr. Bowing and smiling and smelling like a carnation. Telling his stories about France and getting off his insults.
0: Who is the woman in the Victoria?
1: What?
0: The woman. Who is she?
1: Well, how do I know? You know about people in dreams, don't you? They're nobody at all. Or everybody.
0: Ah, but you see Aaron Burr plainly enough, though. I mean, he isn't anybody or nobody or everybody.
1: All right, all right. You have me there, but I don't know who the woman is.
0: Are you sure?
1: What's more, I don't care. Maybe it's Madame Jumel or Mittens Willett or a girl I knew in high school.
0: Who's Mittens Willett?
1: She was a famous New York actress in her day, 50 years ago or so. She's buried in an old cemetery on 2nd Avenue. I've seen the tombstone.
0: That's very sad.
1: Why is it?
0: I mean, she probably died young. Almost all women did in those days.
1: He's a vile, cynical cad. I was standing and talking to Alexander Hamilton when Burr stepped up and slapped him in the face. When I looked at Hamilton, who do you suppose it was?
0: I don't know. Who?
1: My brother, Walter, the one I've told you about. The one who was killed by that drunk in the cemetery.
0: Harry, I never could get that story straight.
1: I've told you about it a dozen times. This drunk came up to him when his back was turned and...
0: What was he doing in the cemetery?
1: That's not the point. He was killed. That's what's important. And I loved him very much.
0: I don't understand what...
1: What's the use of telling you every time I mention it? You start asking the same questions.
0: I understand now, dear. When you looked at Hamilton, he was your brother Walter.
1: Yes.
0: Harry, maybe we ought to go to the country for more weekends.
1: Weekends?
0: Yes.
1: I'm going to bed.
0: For a time that evening, I worried about Harry. Not about his dream. Why shouldn't he dream? But I wondered about his health. He looked so worried somehow, so unlike himself. I was glad when he went to bed. A good night's sleep was just what he needed, I thought. How could I know? The next morning, we were quietly eating our grapefruit when Harry flung down his spoon.
1: I wish he'd go back to France and stay there, him and his Lala.
0: Who, dear? Oh, you mean Aaron Burr. Did you dream about him again?
1: Yes, he said la-la to me.
0: Why should he say la-la?
1: I was at the tavern and we were drinking ale and I said something funny. I don't remember what it was. Something amusing about what Ben Franklin had said to Washington once. One of those things, you know.
0: No, I don't. Have some more coffee, dear.
1: I don't want any coffee. I made this remark and everyone laughed. Everyone but Burr, that is. He sort of sniffed. And then he said, la-la.
0: Well, why not? I mean, is there anything wrong about him saying la-la?
1: It was the way he said it. He was sneering at me. They all noticed it.
0: Who, dear? Who noticed it?
1: The others, all of them. And Hamilton. I was there with Hamilton. It was swell until Burr came in. Aaron Burr.
0: I don't see why you dream about him all the time. Don't you think you should take some Luminol?
1: I'm not sick, I tell you. I know what I'm dreaming.
0: I just thought, well... It's always Burr, and that seems odd.
1: Well, why? Why shouldn't I dream about Burr if I want to?
0: But you don't want to.
1: No, but I can't help it. Everywhere I go with Alexander, sooner or later Burr shows up and makes those nasty remarks. Last night he elbowed Alexander out of his way, did it deliberately.
0: Alexander?
1: Hamilton.
0: Oh, Alexander Hamilton.
1: Yes, goodness knows I'm familiar enough with him by this time to call him by his first name.
0: Harry, you know, We might go to the old Drovers Inn this weekend. You like it there.
1: Hamilton has become not only my brother, Walter, but practically every other guy I've ever liked.
0: Don't you like the old Drovers Inn anymore?
1: Isn't it natural that Hamilton should represent my brother and guys I like? That's natural, isn't it?
0: Yes, I suppose it is.
1: Well, then why are you looking at me like that?
0: You know, dear, I wish you'd go and see Dr. Fox.
1: I don't want to see Dr. Fox. I want Aaron Burr to stop sneering at me in my clothes. He looks at me and his lips curl up and he says, "La la, Mr. Andrews, what odd taste you have."
0: I wish you'd go and see Dr. Fox.
1: I'm going to the zoo and feed popcorn to the rhinoceros. That makes things seem right, for a little while anyway.
0: I thought he'd forgotten all about that ancient pistol duel, because for 2 days after that, he lost his haggard, tired look and actually seemed cheerful. But one night, about 5 in the morning, he came into my room in pajamas and bare feet, his hair disheveled and his eyes wild.
1: He got him. He got him. The rotter got him. Alexander fired in the air and smiled at him, just like Walter must have smiled.
0: Like Walter? Oh, yes, dear. Your brother, Walter, who was killed in a cemetery.
1: This was at Weehawken in New Jersey.
0: What? Your brother?
1: No, Hamilton and Burr. The duel. Hamilton had a white ruff around his neck. Burr was in black tights, French clothes. Alexander lifted his pistol and fired in the air and then smiled at Burr. And then that fiend from hell took deliberate aim. He took so long. He meant to take his time about it. I saw him grin. And then he pointed his pistol at Alexander and fired. He killed him in cold blood, the foul scum.
0: Oh, darling. Don't, darling. Here, here, dear. Take some of these pills.
1: I don't want any.
0: Oh, take it. You'll feel better.
1: I don't want any, I tell you.
0: Here, darling. Swallow. Please, swallow.
1: All right.
0: There. That's better.
1: The cad. The rotten, sneaking cad. He grinned just as he fired. And Alexander clutched himself at the stomach. Then shook his head and tried to walk forward. Then he fell. With his mouth open as though he wanted to say something. And Burr stood there. Grinning.

0: He was better after that, but I kept urging him to see Dr. Fox. At first he refused, but later he decided to humor me. He was humoring me by this time, and Dr. Fox, too.
1: How you been feeling, Doc?
2: Oh, fairly well, Mr. Andrews. My pulse has been just what seems to be the trouble?
1: Nothing. Nothing wrong with me.
0: He has nightmares.
2: You look a little underweight. Perhaps your diet.
1: Oh, I'm not underweight. Overweight, maybe, but not underweight.
2: Getting enough exercise?
1: Same as usual.
0: He's worried about something. He always has this same dream.
2: Aha, a dream, eh? What kind of a dream?
1: Just a plain old dream. Aha.
0: No, it isn't. It's about his brother Walter, who was killed in a cemetery by a drunken man. Only it isn't really about him.
2: Really? Why, very few people are actually killed in cemeteries. It's an interesting coincidence, if I may say so.
1: You mean, you know somebody who was killed in a cemetery, too? Is that the coincidence?
2: I meant your brother being killed in a cemetery. You know, dead in a cemetery. A sort of, do you follow me?
1: No. I think you should go see Dr. Fox, Dr. Fox.
2: Interesting. Yes, very interesting. I wonder if you'd mind stepping into the next room, Mr. Andrews. I want to give you a thorough examination. Right in here, sir, and we'll just have a look at you.
1: Well, I hope you're satisfied. You heard what he said. There's nothing the matter with me at all.
0: I'm glad your heart is so fine. He said so, you know. He said your heart is fine.
1: Sure it's fine. My heart's fine. Everything's fine.
0: And you know what I was thinking?
1: No, what?
0: I was just thinking that now that Alexander Hamilton is dead, why, you won't see any more of Aaron Burr.
1: Yeah. Yeah, I guess you're right.
0: But I was wrong. Aaron Burr did not leave my husband to sweeter or more peaceful dreams. Harry said nothing about it for several mornings, but I could tell he was still being tortured by those ghosts. He brooded over his breakfast. He didn't answer me when I spoke to him. I dropped my butter knife, and he jumped.
1: What was that?
0: Only my knife.
1: Oh.
0: Harry, are you still dreaming about that man?
1: Oh, I wish I hadn't told you about it. Forget it, will you?
0: I can't forget it with you going on this way.
1: Can't you forget I mentioned it?
0: Maybe you should see a psychiatrist.
1: Oh, bosh.
0: What does he do now?
1: What does who do?
0: Aaron Burr. I don't see why he keeps coming into your dreams now.
1: He goes around bragging that he did it with his eyes closed. Says he didn't even look.
0: Didn't look when?
1: When he killed Alexander in that duel.
0: Well, what?
1: He claims he can hit the ace of spades at 30 paces blindfolded. Furthermore, since you ask what he does, he jostles me at parties now.
0: I think you should stay out of this, Harry. It wasn't any business of yours anyway. And it happened so long ago.
1: I'm not getting into anything. It's getting into me. Can't you see that?
0: I see that we've got to get you away from here. Oh, maybe if you slept someplace else for a few nights, you wouldn't dream about him anymore.
1: I don't know.
0: Let's go to the country tomorrow. We'll stay at the Lime Rock Lodge.
1: Bess, why can't we visit the Crowleys? They live in the country.
0: All right, fine.
1: Bob has a pistol, and we could do a little target shooting.
0: What do you want a pistol for?
1: Plenty of open space.
0: I'd think you'd want to get away from shooting.
1: Yes. Sure, dear.

0: The vacation seemed a success at first. When we arrived at the Crowley's house in the cab, I thought I'd left my suitcase at the railroad station. Harry laughed his old normal laugh for the first time in many days as he found the bag and handed it to me. And then he leaned over and kissed me.
1: Ah, good old Connecticut.
0: Oh, Harry, this is wonderful.
1: Oh, we'll have a grand time, Bess.
0: Yes, dear.
2: Hello, Matt.
3: Hi, Harry.
0: Here they come.
1: Good old Bob. Remind me to tell him that rabbit joke.
0: Hello, Madison.
4: I'll take your bags, Mr. Andrews.
1: Thank you, Madison. Good to see you.
4: Thank you, sir.
3: Hello there.
2: Bess, what a wonderful
1: Well, man. Bob, Hi, how's Harry? The old country squire?
3: Oh, fine. How've you been?
1: Never better. Boy, it's good to be here. Hello, Alice.
2: Well, you too. I'm so glad you've come. Gets kind of dull here in the hinterland.
0: Oh, I'm glad, too.
4: Say, wait till you get one of our extra special cold martinis into you. You'll feel ship shape.
1: Still know how to mix them, huh?
4: Better never. Get lots of practice these long country winters.
0: Oh, it was grand, seeing Harry's face relaxed and smiling over his cocktail glass. When I went to bed that night, I felt that at last that nasty old business of the dream was over. And I was happy. But when I awoke the next morning, I saw my husband lying rigid on his back, staring at the ceiling.
1: One Henry Andrews, an architect.
5: What's the matter, dear?
1: Nothing.
5: Oh, why don't you go back to sleep, Harry? It's only 8 o'clock, and this is the country.
1: One Henry Andrews, an architect.
5: What are you talking
1: That's
5: about?
1: That's what he calls me.
5: Calls you who?
1: One Henry Andrews, an architect, keeps saying in his nasty little sneering voice, One Henry Andrews!
0: Harry, please don't yell. You'll wake the whole house. It's early. People want to sleep.
1: I'm beneath him. I'm just anybody. I'm a man in a gray suit. Be on your good behavior, my good man, he says to me, or I shall have one of my lackeys give you a taste of the riding crop.
0: Why should he say that to you?
1: You ask me why.
0: He wasn't such a great man, was he? I mean, didn't he try to sell Louisiana to the French or something behind Washington's back?
1: He was a traitor.
0: Then why worry what he says?
1: He was a scoundrel, but a very brilliant mind.
0: I was in hopes you weren't going to dream about him anymore. I thought if we came up here...
1: It's him or me. I can't stand this forever.
0: Neither can I.

0: As I had expected, Harry spent most of the afternoon with Bob shooting at targets. At first, they just aimed at the paper squares. It all seemed to be good-natured and in fun. After a while, Harry stood with his back to the dead tree trunk on which the targets were nailed. Then he walked 30 paces ahead in a stiff-legged manner, and his face was set in stern lines. His revolver was at arm's length above his head when he turned suddenly and fired. Bob dropped to the ground, scared.
1: Hey, what's the big idea, Harry?
0: But Harry didn't answer. He started to walk back to that dead tree trunk again. Then, with his back to the target, he began marking off the 30 paces. Bob called to him.
1: I think they kept their arms hanging straight down. I don't think they stuck them up in the air.
0: But my husband continued to count off. At the 30th step, he lowered his arm, wheeled about suddenly, and fired from his hip.
1: Hey there, watch out!
0: Two of the shots missed the tree, but the last one hit it. Like a mechanical man or someone in a trance, Harry began to walk back to the tree again without a word. His lips tight, his eyes bright, his breathing coming fast.
1: And look, it's my turn!
0: But Harry about-faced and stalked on. This time when he fired, his eyes were closed. Poor Bob didn't know what to make of this strange behavior.
2: Hey, good heavens, man, give me that gun, will you?
0: Without a protest, Harry let him have it. For the first time, he spoke.
3: I need a lot more practice, I guess.
2: Well, not with me standing around. Come on, let's get back to the house and shake up a drink. Gee, I've got the jumps.
3: I need a lot more practice.
0: I guess I must have slept soundly that night, because I didn't hear him leave the room. He must have crawled out of bed, dressed silently, and crept out of the room. The sun was just coming up, and the light was hard, and the air was cold. Then I heard the shots. Harry! I threw on a dressing gown and ran downstairs. The Crowleys were in the hall. Oh, good heavens, Bess. Is Harry all right?
2: It sounds like it.
0: Where is he? What's he doing?
4: It sounds as though he's out behind the studio shooting.
0: Alice.
4: Oh, no, take it easy, Bess. Bob will go out and get him. Maybe he had a nightmare or walked in his sleep.
0: No, he never walks in his sleep. He's awake, all right.
4: Well, let's go down and get some coffee. He'll need some.
2: Yes, I'll need some, too. Hey, what the dickens is the matter with him, anyway?
0: I don't know. I'm so sorry.
4: Bob, you go get him.
2: At your service, madam, alive or dead.
4: Bob, stop it.
2: Okay, I'll do my best.
4: Come on, Bess. We'll go to the kitchen.
0: What's that noise?
4: Where?
0: In the kitchen.
4: Oh, it's you, Madison.
5: Yes, ma'am.
4: Well, you're shaking.
5: I was just wondering, ma'am.
4: No, it's all right, Madison. You go on back to bed.
5: Clothita was scared, ma'am, and I thought...
4: Well, you tell Clothita that it's all right. Mr. Andrews is shooting a little. He couldn't sleep.
5: Yes, ma'am.
4: Yes.
0: I don't know what to do, Alice.

0: I guess the Crowleys were relieved when the cab came to drive us to the station early that day. Their maid had threatened to leave. The neighbors were complaining about the early morning disturbance, and their own nerves were ragged.
1: Boy, I'll need a drink after that.
2: Yes, and make mine a stiff one.
1: Gee, I'm sure glad he's gone.
2: Well, it was either he or Clotheda. You can't afford to lose a good cook these days.
1: Say, what do you think's the matter with him?
2: I don't know. It's what Clotheda would call the shoots, I guess.
1: You know, he said a funny thing when I went out and got him this morning.
2: Well, let's have it. I could stand the funny thing.
1: I asked him what the deuce he was doing out there in that freezing air with only his pants and shirt and shoes on, and you know what he said?
2: What?
1: I'll get him one of these nights. That's just what he said.
0: By this time, I was really frightened. When we returned to the city, Harry was a picture of gloom. Our first night back, I looked at him as he lay on the chaise longue in my bedroom in his blue dressing gown, smoking a cigarette. He was haggard and tired, and he kept biting his lower lip. I mixed a scotch and water nightcap for him.
3: No thanks, no liquor. I need a steady hand. Watch my hand. Does it tremble?
0: No.
3: Is it steady?
0: Yes, very.
3: That's good. That's very good. You need a steady hand, you know.
0: For what, dear?
3: Oh, things.
0: Harry, will you sleep in my room tonight?
3: No, you'd keep shaking me all night to keep me awake. You're afraid to let me meet him.
0: Are you still on that?
3: Why do you think everybody's better than I? I can outshoot him the best day he ever lived.
0: Oh, of course,
3: dear. In the waistcoat. Right next to the middle button. He has three big pearl buttons on his waistcoat. Came from France.
0: Why don't you dream about somebody else? Anybody else. Please.
3: You'd like that, wouldn't you? You'd like to have me dream about somebody who wouldn't hurt a fly. Somebody like that. Because you'd know I'd never get in a duel with him.
0: A duel? You're dreaming of a duel now?
3: Ever since Hamilton died. Burr knows I hate him. It's nearly over now.
0: Harry.
3: It's him or me. I'll get him, the rotter.
0: But Harry...
3: I know I'll get him. See, I have a modern pistol. He has to use an old-fashioned single-shot muzzle loader.
0: Is that quite fair?
3: Fair? What do I care if it's fair or not? Was it fair the way he shot Alexander? Was it?
0: Don't be mad with me, Harry.
3: Oh, I'm sorry, darling.
0: I'm very unhappy.
3: I'm sorry, darling.
0: And I'm worried sick.
3: Well, I'm sorry, darling. Don't cry. Please don't cry. It upsets me when you cry. And I mustn't be upset. I must be very calm and rested. My hand must be steady tonight. Especially tonight.
0: Oh, I'm so worried, Harry.
3: Don't worry about me. I'll be all right. I'll be fine. My hand is like a rock.
0: Later, when I kissed him goodnight, I knew it was really goodbye. He didn't say anything, and neither did I. It's just that he seemed so far away. In another world. And each moment I felt that he was becoming more and more remote. Something told me he wasn't coming back. I couldn't sleep. After an hour of tossing and turning, I went to Harry's room. He was sleeping peacefully. I sat down in his chair and watched over him for a long while. Then, finally, I must have fallen asleep.
3: Beautiful morning.
0: It was about 5 a.m. when I awoke. Harry was talking in his sleep.
3: Ah, yes, the doctor. Good of you to come, doctor. Yes, often misty at this hour.
0: Harry.
3: Are they loaded? Splendid.
0: Harry, wake up.
3: Yes, I'm perfectly ready. Is Mr. Burr? He is? Good. Shall we proceed? No, I do not care to make a statement. Very well. Yes, I understand perfectly. 10 paces. Turn and fire at the dropping of the handkerchief. Yes, 10 paces.
0: Harry.
3: Thank
0: Harry.
3: You for acting as my second, Mr. J. Of course, extremely good of you. Very well, then I'm quite ready. 1, 2, 3.
0: Harry.
3: 4.
0: Harry, please.
3: 5.
0: Don't, Harry.
3: 6, 7, 8, 9, 10.
0: Harry. Happy dear.

0: Dr. Fox was puzzled when he examined Harry the next morning.
1: Extraordinary. His heart was as sound as a dollar when I saw him the other day.
0: He seemed to be fine, Dr. Fox.
1: I can't understand it.
0: What?
1: Why his heart stopped as if he'd been shot.
0: Shot?
1: Yes. Of course, there are no gunshot wounds and no...
0: Shot.
1: Now, Mrs. Andrews.
0: That's it. Shot.
1: Now, you'll have to calm yourself. You can't help him now.
0: I should have known it would happen. I kept staring at Harry's right hand. The three fingers next to the index finger were closed stiffly on the palm, as if gripping the handle of a pestle. The taut thumb was doing its part to hold that invisible handle tightly and unwaveringly. But it was the index finger which held my eye the longest. I looked carefully to make sure I was right. Yes. Yes, it was so. That index finger was curved inward slightly, as if it were about to press the trigger of a pistol. So there had been a duel after all. Perhaps there was no gunshot wound. But Harry had been shot as surely as he was dead. Dr. Fox saw me staring and spoke to me.
1: What are you looking at, Mrs. Andrews?
0: Harry never even fired a shot. Aaron Burr killed him the way he killed Hamilton.
1: Well, what are you talking about?
0: Aaron Burr shot him through the heart. I knew he would.
1: Yes, but there's no evidence to...
0: I knew he would. Then Dr. Fox put an arm around me. He looked at me gently and a bit frightened, the way I used to look at Harry when he told me about his dreams. He led me to his assistant and whispered something. He thought I didn't hear him, but I did.
2: She's crazy. Stark raving crazy.
0: I let the assistant take me away. Maybe he thought I was crazy, too. But now I knew. Aaron Burr got Harry. Just as he had killed Hamilton in that old quarrel long ago.

0: And so closes A Friend to Alexander, starring Robert Young and Geraldine Fitzgerald, the James Thurber story, which was tonight's tale of suspense. The producer of these broadcasts is William Speer, who, with Robert Louis Cheyenne, guest director, Freya Howard, author, and Bernard Herrmann and Lucienne Marowick, conductor and composer, collaborated in presenting A Friend to Alexander.
1: Now CBS is pleased to announce that beginning August 17th at 10 to 10:30 Eastern Wartime, Mr. Robert Young, whom you've heard as star of tonight's suspense, will begin a brand new CBS series entitled Passport for Hunter. Passport for Hunter will bring you each week the adventures of an American newspaper reporter among the people of the United Nations. Next week's broadcast will be written and directed by Norman Corwin, with music by Bernard Herrmann. And the stars, we have said, will be Robert Young.
0: This is your narrator, the man in black, inviting you to be with us next week at this same time when, with Miss Agnes Moorhead and with a repeat performance by popular request of the play called Sorry, Wrong Number, we again hope to keep you in suspense.
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1: And now, Occurrence at Owl Creek Bridge, starring Mr. Vincent Price. A tale well calculated to keep you in suspense.

0: A man stood upon a railroad bridge in northern Alabama, looking down through the ties at the swift water 20 feet below. The man's hands were behind his back, the wrists bound with a cord. A rope closely encircled his neck. It was attached to a stout cross timber above his head.
1: If I could free my hands, I might throw off this noose and dive into the creek. If I swam underwater, I would be safe from their bullets. If my wind held out, I could make the southern bank, take to the woods, and get away home.
0: Peyton Farquhar, Alabama planter, stood at the end of a plank. A captain of the Union Army and a sergeant stood at the other end. When they step aside, the plank will tip upward, and Peyton Farquhar, Confederate spy, will slip between the ties to hang until dead above the muddy water of Owl Creek. The captain steps aside, draws his sword, flourishes it to a carry, sings out a command. Men on the bank smartly spread their legs, thrust hands forward over their rifle barrels. The sergeant on the end of the plank takes one step to the left. The plank tips forward, and Peyton Farquhar drops between the timbers of Owl Creek Bridge.
1: Longer to tell it. As you drop downward, you lose consciousness. You are as one already dead. Then you awaken sharply in pain to feel, not to think, just to feel. The cutting pressure on your throat, the agonies of pulsating fire shooting from your neck downward, to feel the fullness, the congestion, the head bursting with suffocation. Distantly beyond, outside of yourself, you hear a splash. Remotely, you sense cool, wet, green darkness. The rope is broken. You've fallen into the stream. Come, Peyton, they can't lick you. The knot's given. Again, now try once more. There. That does it. You must breathe when you come to the surface. You must breathe quickly. For if they haven't hanged you and they fail to drown you, you can't let them shoot you. And now a deep breath.
2: Down there at the bend!
1: You dive deeply, but above the ringing in your ears, you hear the volley of the rifles. As you rise towards the surface, you meet shining bits of metal, singularly flattened, the distorted and spent bullets oscillating slowly downward past you. One catches in your collar, and it feels uncomfortably warm. You snatch it out, and this gray piece of Yankee lead reminds you of the gray uniform on the soldier who was responsible for you being here. It was only night before last when the soldier had ridden up the driveway as you and your wife sat under the magnolia trees in the cool twilight.
3: Good evening, sir.
1: Good evening, Corporal. Won't you dismount?
3: Thank you. I wonder if I might trouble you for a glass of water.
1: Why, of course.
4: Don't disturb yourself, Peyton. I'll go fetch it.
3: You're most kind, ma'am, if you indicate the well.
4: Nonsense. You just sit a spell with my husband. You look as if you could do with some rest.
3: Yes, ma'am. Reckon I could.
4: I'll be back in a jiffy.
3: Thank you, ma'am.
1: Well, Corporal, whose command are you with, huh?
3: Colonel Tolliver, sir. 13th North Carolina.
1: Yeah, we get so little news down here. How are things going at the front?
3: Not good, sir. The damn Yankees are getting ready for another advance. They're repairing the railroad. Got it in shape almost to Owl Creek Bridge. And they got outposts there. Once they can run trains beyond the bridge, there's nothing to stop them between here and Atlanta.
1: Well, then why hasn't the bridge been destroyed?
3: The military couldn't get near it. A civilian might.
1: Owl Creek Bridge, huh? Well, that's not far from here, is it?
3: Less than 20 miles.
1: That bridge is important.
3: Sure is.
1: What if it were destroyed?
3: Hold up the Yankees for several weeks.
1: Suppose a man, a more civilian like myself, should elude the picket post. What could he accomplish?
3: Well, I was there a week ago, just before we had to pull out. There's a heap of driftwood come down in last winter's flood, caught on the trestle at this end. Looked mighty dry and tendery to me.
1: I see.
3: A fellow with enough gumption might get through and set fire to it. It ought to burn like tow.
1: Yes, it should.
4: Here's your water, Corporal. Right out of the spring house.
3: Thank you kindly, ma'am. My, that's cool and nice. Well, I reckon I better hit the leather. I got a lot of riding ahead of me tonight.
1: Well, good luck to you, Corporal, and thank you for the information.
3: You'd be taking a chance, sir, but you couldn't do a greater service for your country.
1: I remember that, Corporal.
3: Bye, ma'am. Bye, sir. Many thanks.
1: Break the surface of Owl Creek for a second time. And now you are much further downstream, further away from the Union soldiers on the bridge reloading their guns, the ramrods flashing in the morning sun. And then, something seems to grab you and you're whirled round and round, spinning like a waterlogged top. You're caught in a vortex, a whirlpool. The water, the banks, the distant bridge, the soldiers become indistinct blurs. You're helpless. You feel dizzy and sick to your stomach. Just as you felt last night when you crept up the bank toward the lone sentinel at the south end of the bridge and discovered that the sentinel was not alone.
5: There he is, boys. Grab him.
6: I got him, Sergeant.
7: Well, Mr. Peyton Farquhar, we've been expecting you.
1: How did you know my name?
7: We got ways.
1: But look here. I'm a civilian. I was just...
7: Save your breath. Thank your maker we didn't shoot you in the back. We don't do things like that up north. You'll get a trial, everything fair and square. All right, bring him along, men. Here he is, Captain. Right on schedule.
8: Good work, Sergeant. Is this the man, Lieutenant?
3: That's him.
1: Why, you... You're the corporal who stopped at my plantation last night.
3: That's right, Mr. Farquhar. But not of the 13th North Carolina Volunteers.
8: Mr. Farquhar, this is Lieutenant Saltonstall, Intelligence Officer, 5th Massachusetts Regulars.
1: You've trapped me. You deliberately led me into a trap. I'm a civilian, a planter.
8: And also a Southern patriot, caught in the act of sabotage.
1: You can't prove it.
8: We don't have to.
1: But why have you done this? Why have you deliberately trapped me?
8: Well, it's so much easier to eliminate civilian resistance by luring it into the open. You fell for the bait. Too bad.
1: Now, look here. It is my constitutional
8: right.
1: Which
8: constitution? Constitution of the United States of America or Jeff Davis?
1: You insulting
8: me. Remember your manners, sir.
1: I demand a trial.
8: You've just had it. Post a guard over him, Sergeant.
9: Yes, sir.
8: We'll hang him in the morning.
1: But they didn't hang you. The rope broke and the whirlpool carried you away. And now you realize that the wind is gone. You open your eyes. You are lying on the southern bank of the stream, out of the sight of your enemies, safe. You leap to your feet and run into the woods south, towards home. It's nearly noon now, and for a half hour you've been plunging through a swamp, waist deep in green ooze. Your neck hurts constantly, your head throbs, and your tongue is thick. Gnats swarm before your eyes and catch in your eyelids. Mosquitoes buzz in your ears, drill deep into your hands and your swollen neck. You can't go on any longer. You slow down and you stop. You reach toward a palmetto root for support, and it slithers from your grasp and slides softly into the water. Water moccasin. Fear finds you at last. Terror, which stood aloof when you fled the executioner's bullets, now embraces you with clammy unction. Water moccasin. And now each branch and root seems to writhe under your glance. The swamp is undulating with certain death. You plunge on through the dark, stinking ooze, on and on, tripping, stumbling, but never stopping. The terror rides your back, flogging you with a whiplash of fear.
10: Jethro's gonna have Mouse Farquhar fit as a fiddle in jig time. Now, you just drink this here year of tea, Mouse Farquhar.
1: Oh, thank you. Jethro.
10: Yes, sir, Mouse Farquhar.
1: What are you doing here?
10: I lives here.
1: You live? Where am I? What happened?
10: Well, I was pulling my dugout and coming home through the swamp with a mess of catfish, and Sees you lying out there on the bank in front of my cabin.
1: Jethro, I heard. I thought you were dead.
10: Who, me? Dead?
1: Of course, you thought Jethro was dead. You knew he had consumption when you sold him. You knew he couldn't last long and he wasn't earning his keep. His wife and his daughter had carried on some at first, but after a while they calmed down, and last you heard, Jethro was dead.
10: You thought I was dead, Mouse Farquhar? Why, sir, don't you know what done happened to me? I'm free. I'm free at last. Yes, sir, I'm free. And I specs pretty soon my woman and my little girl gonna come along and join me. How is they, Mouse Farquhar? Is they well?
1: Oh, yes, yes, yes, indeed. They're both fine, Jethro. Jethro, I don't know how to say this, but I really was sorry about having to sell you. But there wasn't anything else.
10: I understand, Mouse Farquhar. Don't you pay it no mind. I done forgive you long ago. Don't the Lord tell us to forgive those who trespasses against us? And don't the Lord promise us we shall be free? Don't you worry none about it, Mouse Farquhar. Hey, here now. Quiet there, Spot. Quiet, Chigger. They must have heard a razor back in the brush. No, tain't no hog at all. Look, Mouse Farquhar. There's a horse coming down the back road. Why, I swear it's a soldier. It's one of our soldiers, too. Corporal, look like.
1: Jethro, you've got to hide me.
10: Well, why does I got to hide you, Mouse Farquhar?
1: Don't ask so many questions, you insolent.
10: Mouse Farquhar, you forget, so I'm free now.
1: Oh, yes. Yes, well, then as an old friend, Jethro, please just hide me and don't tell that soldier anything.
10: Why, sure. I reckon I can do that for old friend Mouse Farquhar. Here, you get on under this bed here, and I'll put the covers over the side for you.
6: Hey there, Uncle. Seen any strangers around here?
1: Have you come this far just to be turned in by a wool-gathering black who talks crazy?
6: No, I guess not.
1: If Jethro knew this gray-clad corporal was really a Union lieutenant, he'd guarantee his freedom by turning you in. Unless, of course... Unless, of course, he's planning to dispose of you himself. Yes, that's it. He's going to do you in himself.
6: Mind in your own business, Uncle. You live longer.
10: Y'all can come on out now, Mouse Farquhar.
1: Thank you.
10: Lord, I declare I don't understand none of this. You says not to tell him you're here, and he says not to tell you he's been here. Now, what's this all about, Mouse Farquhar?
1: Nothing, Jethro, nothing. I owe the man some money, and I'm not ready to pay it yet.
10: Oh, I see. I wouldn't know nothing about that. Money is something that ain't never bothered me like it bothers some. Money and me's always been strangers.
1: Jethro, what are you going to do with that knife?
10: Huh? Oh, I was just fixing to slit up some of them catfish I got in my dugout. Look like you could do with a little food, Mouse Farquhar.
1: No, thank you, Jethro. I want to get home by sundown. If you'll just tell me which way I should go.
10: Well, I don't rightly know, Mouse Farquhar. But I reckon from the way the sun's reclining, it'd be down the road that way. Quite a fur piece down.
1: Yes, that should be about right.
10: I never been back, you know. Never tried to go back since I've been free.
1: Yes, I know.
10: Reckon it won't be long till my woman and my little one comes here to me.
1: Of course.
10: If you get back, Mouse Farquhar, if you see them, you tell them I'm here waiting for them.
1: Yes, I'll do that, Jethro. I'll do that. You get away from there fast. The shells of the back road crunching under your muddy boots. That grinning savage standing in the doorway of the shack, the knife in his hand. And each moment until the road bends and cuts off the cabin from view, you fear he'll come after you, the knife poised to plunge you in the back, to pay you for the thrust you gave him when you sent him away to die. But he's still standing there, grinning foolishly and waving as you turn the bend. Running down this endless road. It's dark now. Is it night? Or has the blood trapped in your head by that suffocating rope at last burst into your congested eyeballs and blinded you? No. The darkness is only the black of a sudden summer storm. That lightning flash clearly shows the white road ahead and the black silhouettes of trees along the sides. Another flash of lightning directly overhead. For an instant, she seemed to see the soldiers of Owl Creek Bridge standing at the side of the road, rifles leveled, their eyes boring down the sights, aiming at your heart. Again, you're running. And the rain has turned to hail. Pellets as big as hominy beat down on you, pound your swollen, bruised neck, hammer on your countless cuts. Again, the lightning. And on the other side of the road, the gray-clad corporal sits astride his horse, waiting for you. No! No, you can't get me now! No! This moment of lightning strikes a tree ahead of you, and in the white, blinding light stands Jethro, black and grinning, knife raised in the air. No! No, Jethro! Jethro, forgive me! Forgive me! Now you see dangling from each tree along the road a noose swinging in the wind. Wherever you turn, wherever you look, a noose waiting for you. A noose which wriggles like a water moccasin. No! No! You were standing on the green lawn of your plantation before the high columned entrance. The storm is over. The clouds are black and menacing all around the horizon, but through a break in the sky overhead, glorious sunlight streams down, bathing your garden and your house in heavenly light. You are home. Now you hear a rustle of crinoline, and down from the wide portico steps your beloved wife. She runs across the lawn, arms outstretched.
4: Peyton, my dear, you're back, just as you promised you'd be.
1: For this moment, you have endured the agonies of this day. And were those agonies multiplied 1,000 times, they would be small price for the benison of this breast, the sanctuary of these arms, the security of these lips. You step forward to fold your wife in your embrace.
0: The rope, stretched tight, sang like a bowstring. Peyton Farquhar was dead. His body, with a broken neck, swung gently from side to side beneath the timbers of Owl Creek Bridge.

0: Suspense, in which Mr. Vincent Price starred in William N. Robeson's production of Occurrence at Owl Creek Bridge, adapted for radio by Mr. Robeson from a story by Ambrose Bierce. Supporting Mr. Vincent Price in tonight's story were Kathy Lewis, Barney Phillips, Sam Pierce, Roy Glenn, Norm Alden, and Sam Edwards. 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Listen again next week when we return with Miss Marcia Hunt starring in Night Man. Another tale well calculated to keep you in suspense.
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14: 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So, we are presenting a revival of one of the most famous radio plays of all time, Lucille Fletcher's unforgettable Sorry, Wrong Number. And of course, there is only one actress in the world entitled to play the leading role of the harassed Mrs. Stevenson. She who created the role 14 years ago, Miss Agnes Moorehead. Listen. Listen then to Sorry, Wrong Number, which begins in exactly 1 minute.
15: We have, together, ample capacity in freedom to defend freedom. This is NATO, the North Atlantic Treaty Organization. Day after day, month after month, since April 4th, 1949, the activities of the North Atlantic Treaty Organization have moved steadily forward on many fronts. This complete cooperation must and will continue because the concept of national self-sufficiency is out of date. Countries of the free world are interdependent, and only in genuine partnership and by combining their resources, sharing tasks in many fields, can progress and safety be found. The United States of America is a part of NATO. You should be aware of and alert to the objectives and programs of the North Atlantic Treaty Organization.
0: And now, Sorry, Wrong Number, starring Miss Agnes Moorehead, a tale

0: The line is always busy. I don't see how it could be busy that long. Will you try it for me, please?
1: I will be glad to try that number for you. One moment, please.
0: You see, it's my husband's office. He's working late tonight, and I'm all alone here in the house. My health is very poor, and I've been feeling so nervous all day.
1: I am ringing Murray Hill 40599.
2: Hello?
0: Hello? Hello, is Mr. Stevenson there?
2: Hello? Hello?
0: Hello?
3: Hello?
2: Hello, George?
3: Yes, boss, this is George speaking.
0: Hello, who's this? What number is this, please?
2: I'm here with our client.
3: Oh, good. Is everything set up for tonight?
2: Well, yes, George, he says everything is set up.
3: Good.
0: What number is this, please?
2: Where are you now?
3: In a phone booth. Don't worry, everything is okay in my department.
2: Very well. You got the address?
3: Sure, I got it all cased. At 11 o'clock, the private patrolman goes around to a bar on 2nd Avenue for a beer.
2: Yes.
3: At 11:15, a train crosses the bridge. It makes a noise in case her window is open and she should scream.
0: Hello?
2: Remember, George, make it quick. Our client doesn't wish her to suffer long.
3: I'll use a knife, then.
2: Yes, a knife will do very well. And remember, afterwards, remove her rings and bracelets and the jewelry in the bureau drawer. Our client wishes it to look like simple robbery.
3: I know. Don't worry. I never muff a job like this. Everything's okay. I never...
0: Oh, how... awful. How unspeakably awful.
1: Operator?
0: Operator, I've just been cut off.
1: I'm sorry. What number were you calling?
0: Well, it was supposed to be Murray Hill 40599, but it wasn't. Some wires must have got crossed, and I was cut into a wrong number, and I've just heard the most dreadful things. Something about a murder. And, operator, you'll simply have to trace that call at once.
1: What was the number?
0: Well, I don't know. It was a wrong number, and these two men, they were cold-blooded fiends. And they were going to murder somebody. Some poor, innocent woman who was all alone in a house near a bridge. We've got to stop them. We've just got to...
1: What number were you calling?
0: Well, that doesn't matter. It was a wrong number. Now, look, it was obviously a case of some little slip of the finger. I asked you to get me Murray Hill 40599. You dialed it, but your finger must have slipped. And I was connected with some other number. I could hear them, but they couldn't hear me. Now, I simply fail to see why you couldn't make that same mistake again on purpose, why you couldn't try to dial Murray Hill 40599 in the same sort of careless way.
1: Murray Hill 40599, I will try to get it for you.
0: Well, thank you.

0: I'm sorry, Murray Hill 40599 is busy.
1: But operator...
0: Yes, ma'am?
1: You didn't try to get that wrong number at all. I asked you explicitly, and all you did was dial correctly.
0: I'm sorry, I will connect you with the supervisor.
1: Well, please.
0: This is the supervisor. May I help you?
1: Yes, I want you to trace a call, a telephone call, immediately. I don't know where it came from or who was making it, but it's absolutely necessary that it be traced, because it was about a murder that someone's planning. A terrible, cold-blooded murder of a poor, innocent woman. Tonight, at 11:15.
0: I see.
1: Well, can you trace it for me? Can you track down those men?
0: I'm not certain. I can try. May I have your name, please?
1: Mrs. Stevenson. Mrs. Albert Stevenson. But listen...
0: And your telephone number, please?
1: Plaza 37599. But if you go on wasting all this
0: why
1: time...
0: Why do you want this call traced, please?
1: Why? Well, I told you why. These men sounded like killers. They're dangerous. They're going to murder this woman at 11:15 tonight, and I thought the police ought to know.
0: Have you reported this to the police?
1: Well, no, not yet.
0: You want this call checked purely as a private individual?
1: Well, yes, but meanwhile...
0: I'm sorry, Mrs. Stevenson, but I'm afraid we couldn't trace the call just on your say-so as a private individual.
1: Oh.
0: We'd have to have something more official.
1: Oh, for heaven's sake. Well, all right, I'll call the police.
0: Thank you. I'm sure that would be the best way to get...
1: Oh, ridiculous.
2: The second act of Suspense continues in 1 minute.
3: Another visit with Joe and Daphne Forsythe.
4: Hey, honey, I'm home. Daphne.
5: Drop dead.
4: Uh-oh, what's the matter, honey?
5: Don't you speak to me, you Don Juan.
4: Don Juan? Daphne, I'm no Don Juan. No hablo español.
5: Very funny. Ha, ha, ha.
4: Well, it was no prize winner, but...
5: Neither are you, you Lothario.
4: I've often wondered, what's a Lothario?
5: I don't know, but that's what the wives on TV always call their husbands. I guess it applies.
4: Do you want me to go out and come in again?
5: As far as I'm concerned, you can go for a long walk, preferably on a short pier.
4: Well,

0: Oh, come on, Daphne. What's wrong?
1: Your good friend Harry called, and he spilled the beans.
0: Which beans?
1: He said, quote, "Tell Joe he was right about those blondes. They're great," unquote.
0: Blondes?
1: That's what he said. Well?
0: He didn't say blondes. He said bonds. Savings bonds.
1: What?
0: Sure, I buy them on the payroll savings plan. And I told Harry he ought to do it, too. Savings bonds have a guaranteed interest that pays back $4 for every three, which is a pretty good investment.
1: That's a pretty good story, too.
0: It's true, so help me. That's why Harry's so happy. Savings bonds are great.
1: Well, maybe you're right. You wouldn't really fool around with blondes, would you? You're too faithful and sweet and kind and...
0: Fast talking.
2: And now... we continue with Act Two of Sorry, Wrong Number, starring Miss Agnes Moorhead. A tale well calculated to keep you in suspense.
3: Operator?
4: The police department. Get me the police department, please.
3: Thank you. I will connect you with the police department.
4: Oh, dear. You have to dial. Can't you ring them directly?
5: Police station, precinct 43, Sergeant Martin speaking.
4: Police department? Oh, this is Mrs. Stevenson. Mrs. Elbert Smythe Stevenson of 53 North Sutton Place. I'm calling up to report a murder. I mean, the murder hasn't been committed yet, but I overheard plans for it over the telephone, over a wrong number that the operator gave me.
5: Yes, ma'am.
4: It was a perfectly definite murder. I heard their plans distinctly. Two men were talking, and they were going to murder some woman at 11:15 tonight. She lived in a house near a bridge. Are you listening to me?
5: Yes, ma'am.
4: And there was a private patrolman on the street. He was going to go around for a beer on 2nd Avenue. And there was some third man, a client, who was paying to have this poor woman murdered. They were going to take her rings and bracelets and use a knife. Well, it's just unnerved me dreadfully, and I'm not well.
5: I see. And when was all this, ma'am?
4: About 8 minutes ago.
5: And what was that number you were calling?
4: Murray Hill 40599. But that wasn't the number I overheard. I mean, Murray Hill 40599 is my husband's office. He's working late tonight, and I was trying to reach him to ask him to come home. I'm an invalid, you know, and it's the maid's night off, and I hate to be alone, even though he says I'm perfectly safe as long as I have the telephone right beside my bed.
5: Well, we'll look into it, Mrs. Stevenson, see if we can check it with the telephone company.
4: Check it! I've already taken care of that.
5: Oh, you have?
4: Yes, and personally, I feel you ought to do something far more immediate and drastic than just check the call. I'd say the whole thing calls for a search. A complete and thorough search of the whole city. I'm very near the bridge, and I'm not far from 2nd Avenue, and I know I'd feel a whole lot better if you sent around a radio car to this neighborhood at once.
5: And what makes you think the murder's going to be committed in your neighborhood, ma'am?
4: Well, I don't know. Only the coincidence is so horrible. 2nd Avenue, the patrolman, the bridge?
5: Look, lady, why don't you look at it this way? Supposing you hadn't broken in on that telephone call. Supposing you'd got your husband the way you always do. You wouldn't be so upset, would you?
4: Well, I suppose not, only it sounded so inhuman, so cold-blooded.
5: Unless, of course, you have some reason for thinking that someone may be planning to murder you.
4: Me? Oh, no, I hardly think so. I mean, why should anybody? I'm alone all day and night. I see nobody except my maid, Eloise. She's a big girl. She weighs 200 pounds. She's too lazy to bring up my breakfast tray. And the only other person is my husband, Albert. He's just crazy about me, just adores me. Waits on me hand and foot. Has scarcely left my side since I took sick 12 years ago.
5: Well, then there's nothing for you to worry about. Now, if you'll just leave the rest of this to us, we'll take care of it.
4: But what will you do? It's so late. It's nearly 11 now.
5: We'll take care of it, lady.
4: Well, will you broadcast it all over the city and send out squads and warn your radio cars to watch out, especially in suspicious neighborhoods like mine?
5: Look, lady, I said we'd take care of it. Just now, I've got a couple of drunks here that require my immediate attention. Good night, ma'am, and thank you.
4: Oh, you idiot. Oh. Now, why did I hang up the phone like that? Now he'll think I am a fool. Oh, why doesn't Elbert come home? Why doesn't he? Get the operator.
3: Operator?
4: Operator, for heaven's sake, will you ring that Murray Hill 40599 number again? I can't think what's keeping him so long.
3: I will try it for you.
4: Oh, try.

0: I'm sorry. Murray Hill 40599 is busy.
1: I can hear it. You don't have to tell me. I know it's busy. Oh, if I could only get out of this bed for a little while. If I could just get a breath of fresh air or just lean out of the window and see the street. Oh. Hello? Albert? Hello? Hello? Hello? Oh, what's the matter with this phone? Hello? Hello? What in the world? Hello? Hello? Oh, for heaven's sake, who is this? Hello? Hello? Hello? What in the world? What are they trying to do to me anyway?
0: Operator.
1: Hello, operator. I don't know what's the matter with this telephone tonight, but it's positively driving me crazy. I've never seen such inefficient, miserable service. Now, look, I'm an invalid, and I'm very nervous, and I'm not supposed to be annoyed. But if this keeps on much longer...
0: What seems to be the trouble, please?
1: Well, everything's wrong. I haven't had one bit of satisfaction out of one call I've made this evening. The whole world could be murdered for all you people care, and now my phone keeps ringing and ringing and ringing and ringing every 5 seconds. And when I pick it up, there's no one there.
0: I'm sorry. If you will hang up, I will test it for you.
1: I don't want you to test it for me. I want you to put that call through, whoever it is, at once.
0: I'm afraid I can't do that.
1: You can't. Oh, you can't. And why? Why, may I ask?
0: The dial system is automatic.
1: Automatic? And meanwhile, I've got to sit here in my bed suffering every time that phone rings, imagining everything.
0: I will try to check the trouble for you.
1: Oh, heaven's sake, I'm going to go out of my mind. Hello? Hello? Stop ringing me. Do you hear? Answer me. Who is this? Do you realize you're driving me crazy? Who's calling me? What are you doing it for? Now, stop it. Stop it. Stop it. I say, hello? If you don't stop ringing me, I'm going to call the police. You hear? The police. If Albert would only come home. Oh, let it ring. Go on. Go on, ring. It's a trick of some kind. I won't answer that one. Go on. Ring. Ring. Ring.
2: Act 3 of Suspense follows in 1 minute.
3: Can an act of heroism be symbolized? It can and is in one of its most distinguished forms by a medallion of gold bronze bearing the Great Seal of the United States, surrounded by a blue enameled band inscribed "For Distinguished Service." On the reverse side is a group of flags representing the Allied nations. The medallion is suspended from a plain bar attached to a ribbon with vertical stripes of red, white, and blue. This is the Army's Distinguished Service Medal, awarded to military personnel for exceptionally meritorious service to the government in a duty of great responsibility. This medal also has been awarded to military personnel of other countries, notably the leaders of the Allied troops in World War I, General Petain of France, Field Marshal Haig of Great Britain, and Lieutenant General Diaz of Italy. In nature and background, the Distinguished Service Medal is somewhat similar to the Legion of Honor bestowed by France. Only a few are worthy. Only a few can measure up to this symbol of selfless dedication, a vital and living form of freedom.
2: And now, we continue with Act 3 of Sorry Wrong Number, starring Miss Agnes Moorhead. A tale well calculated to keep you in suspense.
1: What do you want? Stop ringing, will
4: hello?
1: You? Stop it! Just stop!
4: Hello, is this Plaza 37599?
1: Oh, yes. Yes, I'm sorry, this is Plaza 37599.
4: This is Western Union. I have a telegram here for Mrs. Albert Stevenson.
1: Oh, well, I'm Mrs. Stevenson.
4: The telegram is as follows. Darling, terribly sorry. Tried to get you for last hour, but line busy.
1: Oh.
4: Leaving for Boston 11 p.m. tonight on urgent business.
1: Oh, no.
4: Back tomorrow afternoon. Keep happy. Love, signed Albert.
1: Oh, no.
4: Do you wish us to deliver a copy of the message?
1: No. No, thank you.
4: Thank you, madam. Good night.
1: Good night. Oh, no. I don't believe it. He couldn't do it. Not when he knows I'll be all alone. It's some trick. Some fiendish trick. Operator, get...
0: Operator,
1: try that Murray Hill 40599 number for me just once more, please.
0: You may dial that number direct.
1: Oh, I can't. No one will do anything for me. It's got to be there. Oh, he's gone. Oh, Albert, how could you? How could you? I can't be alone tonight. I just can't. If I'm alone one more second, I'll go mad. I don't care what he says or what the expense is. I'm a sick woman. I'm entitled to a little consideration.
0: Information.
1: I want the telephone number of Henschley Hospital.
0: Henschley Hospital? Do you have the street address?
1: No, but it's somewhere in the 70s. It's a very small, private, and exclusive hospital where I had my appendix out 2 years ago. Henschley, H-E-N-C...
0: One moment, please.
1: Well, please hurry, and please, what is the time?
0: You may find out the time by dialing Meridian 71212.
1: Oh, for heaven's sake, I've no time to be dialing.
0: The Henschley Hospital is Butterfield 8, 2598.
1: Butterfield 8, 2598.
0: Henschley Hospital, good evening.
1: A nurse's registry, please.
0: Who was it you wish to speak to, please?
1: I want the nurse's registry at once. I want a trained nurse. I want to hire her immediately for the night.
0: I see. And what is the nature of the case, madam?
1: Nerves! I'm very nervous. I need soothing and companionship. You see, my husband is away.
0: Have you been recommended to us by any doctor in particular, madam?
1: No.
0: And our superintendent has asked us to send people out only in those cases where the physician in charge feels it is absolutely necessary.
1: Well, it is absolutely necessary. I'm a sick woman. I'm very upset. I'm alone in this house, and I'm an invalid, and tonight I overheard a telephone conversation that upset me dreadfully. In fact, if someone doesn't come at once, I'm afraid I'll go out of my mind.
0: I see. Well, I'll speak to Miss Phillips as soon as she comes in.
1: Miss Phillips?
0: And what is your name, madam?
1: When do you expect her in?
0: Well, I really couldn't say. She went out to supper at 11 o'clock.
1: 11 o'clock? But it's not 11 yet. Where's my clock? Oh, my clock has stopped. Oh, what time is it?
0: Just 15 minutes past 11.
1: Oh, what was that?
0: What was what, madam?
1: That click just now in my own telephone. As though someone has lifted the receiver off the hook of the extension phone downstairs.
0: I didn't hear it, madam. Now about...
1: But I did! There's someone in this house. Someone downstairs in the kitchen and they're listening to me now. I won't pick it up. I won't let them hear me. I'll be quiet and then they'll think. But if I don't call someone now, while they're still down there, there'll be no time. I've got to get the operator. Operator. Oh, please. Operator.
0: Operator,
1: I'm in desperate trouble.
0: I'm sorry, I cannot hear you. Please speak louder.
1: I don't dare. There's someone listening. Can you hear me now?
0: I'm sorry.
1: But you've got to hear me. Oh, please, you've got to help me. There's someone in this house. Someone who's going to murder me. And you've got to get in touch with him. There it is. Did you hear it? He's put it down. He's put down the extension phone. He's coming up. He's coming up the stairs. Oh, give me the police department. Give me the police department.
0: One moment, please. I will connect you.
1: Please. Somebody's got to hurry. Get the police. Oh, my God. What do you want? Oh, don't come near me. Please, I haven't hurt anybody. Please, I haven't. Please don't hurt me. Please. I haven't done anything.
5: Police department? Sorry, wrong number. Don't worry, everything is okay here.
2: suspense, in which Miss Agnes Moorhead starred in William N. Robeson's production of Sorry, Wrong Number, written by Lucille Fletcher. Supporting Miss Moorhead in Sorry, Wrong Number were Jeanette Nolan, Virginia Gregg, Ellen Morgan, Joe DeSantis, Byron Kane, and Norm Alden. Listen. Listen again next week when we return with The Country of the Blind by H.G. Wells. Another tale well calculated to keep you in suspense.

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0: Friends, it's the peanuts, popcorn, and baseball season. 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
1: And now, Autolite presents Claire Trevor in a tale well calculated to keep you in suspense.

0: Every window was locked now. Every jet of gas was on full. There was nothing impulsive left in me. My actions were purely mechanical. I moved as if guided by a subconscious force. I selected a light fixture near the door, tapped the globe with an ashtray until it broke and the glass fell to my feet. For an instant, the naked little wires that had made up the filament seemed to hypnotize me. At 7:30, when he switches on the lights, those tiny wires will cause the spark that'll blow everything I despise in the world out of my life. Everything I despise, everything I loathe, and yet everything I love. The gas in the little room was beginning to make my eyes smart, and I realized I had to get out of there. I started to open the door when something told me to stop. It was lucky. I pressed my ear against the panel. I could hear voices outside. People were talking in the hall. I'd have to wait. Couldn't get panicky. Just had to wait, that was all. I thought of shutting off the gas, but they'd be gone in a second. Seconds. It seemed like hours before the voices finally died away. I heard a hall door shut behind them. Now I had to be fast. The gas was beginning to make me feel strange. I listened for an instant more, then turned the knob and started out just in time to see two men getting off the elevator. Stepped inside again and shut the door. I'd have to wait. I don't know how long I'd been waiting. I tried to piece together what had happened. How I'd gotten here. I was getting dizzy. Skid Webb. It all started with Skid. My head was whirling. Lights were flashing in front of my eyes. Lights like the ones down on East Main Street on the burlesque marquee. Next door to Skid Webb's office. I'd never been down on Main Street before. I remember it was a strange, dirty... It frightened me. I remember running upstairs to Skid's office.
1: Hello?
0: Is this the office of Mr. Webb, private detective?
1: That's what the sign says. Who are you?
0: I'm Mrs. John Winston. I'm in a hurry, so I'll make it clear exactly what I want.
1: There's a banker named John Winston. Your husband?
0: Yes. Now, Mr. Webb, I'm certain there is nothing wrong, you understand? I just want to check, that's all. I want you to watch John for a few days, then we'll just forget the whole thing.
1: Better start at the beginning.
0: I don't think that's important.
1: It is to me. They call it background.
0: Mr. Webb, I came here to tell you what to do, not to be questioned. Perhaps I should point out that I could certainly have afforded a more, shall we say, prosperous agent.
1: Yeah. Let's say prosperous.
0: I've been married a long time, and John has never given me any reason to believe that there was anything or anyone else, you understand?
1: You mean until lately?
0: I mean never.
1: In other words, out of a clear sky, you begin to suspect something.
0: I'm here to hire a private detective, not to listen to your insinuations. If you don't want or need the job, there are others.
1: Sure, I need the job. We both know that. Don't we, Mrs. Winston?

0: Hello.
1: Hello, Mrs. Winston. Can you talk? I mean, are you alone?
0: Yes. Who is this?
1: This is Webb, Skid Webb. Remember last week?
0: Who?
1: Skid Webb, the private investigator you hired.
0: Oh, yes. I'd almost forgotten about that. I'm afraid I was acting quite foolishly that day. I had some sort of a silly argument with John about his working so late, you understand?
1: What I call about, Mrs. Winston, is that I've been tailing John Boy all week. I think maybe you might have something after all.
0: You don't mean that. You lie.
1: No, Mrs. Winston. I really mean it.
0: You lie. Do you hear me? You lie. You're a liar. Oh. 8.
1: Hello?
0: Hello. Hello, is this Mr. Webb?
1: Oh, well, well, Mrs. Winston. I didn't expect I'd hear from you again.
0: Mr. Webb, tell me. Where was he? What was her name? Do you know that?
1: Take it easy. Look, first you come in the office and give me no information. Then when I dig something up for you, you throw a tantrum. What's with that?
0: All right, I'm sorry. I'll try to be more sensible. Now tell me.
1: Well, it's going to take a little time before I can make a definite report. A little time and a lot more work.
0: But I hired you to do a simple...
1: Well, want your dough back?
0: No. No, I'd like you to find out anything you can.
1: Okay. Then play it my way just for a short time. As soon as I can, I'll give you some definite information.
0: All right. But I want you to tell me everything as it goes along, Mr. Webb.
1: Okay. And why not just call me Skid?
0: I'd rather leave it at Mr. Webb, if you don't mind.
1: No, I don't mind.
0: No, I never want to call you Skid. My head throbbing, splitting. I was on the floor. Gas. 7:30. 7:30, it would be all over. The gas, I could smell it. Horrible. No, it wasn't gas. It was wisteria. Yes, the odor of wisteria, as it was in the park that day. I was standing on the edge of a walk near a bed of white tulips in the wisteria. I love wisteria.
2: Have you been waiting long, Mrs. Winston?
0: No.
2: Well, come on, let's go over to that bench. There.
0: What do you have?
2: Well, John Boy seems to have pretty well settled down to one gal.
0: Another woman? I don't believe you, Mr. Webb. Girls, perhaps, but not another woman.
2: Okay. Well, you can't tell yet anyway.
0: You're making the whole thing up.
2: Then forget it.
0: It's your type, that guy.
2: I said forget it. Look, Mrs. Winston, I don't take that from anyone. You think just because you came down Main Street and you were hiring a two-bit snoop...
0: Just a minute, Mr. Webb.
2: I'm not through yet. Just because I don't have a plushy suite on the west side, you think that's the biggest case I've ever had? Sure, I've got a cheap office and a run-down joint. Sure, I've had better times. Let me tell you about them.
0: I'm not interested in your past, and I thoroughly resent your insolence.
2: Ever hear of Juanita Cole, Mrs. Winston? No? Well, I guess you wouldn't have. Juanita had an insurance deal, filled the room with gas, and hooked up a cigarette lighter to an alarm clock, so that at a certain time the lighter would spark and blow the whole joint up. Would have worked, too, except the clock stopped. Yeah, it was a clever stunt. You know who broke the case? I did. Yeah, me, the two-bit snoop you wanted to hire. And I can name other cases just as big.
0: Mr. Webb, I don't see what all of this has to do with me, but if you're quite through now,
2: Oh, you don't, huh? Well, I'll tell you. I'm sick of this high and mighty routine you've been giving me. I've got you pegged, Mrs. Winston. I know what's going on inside that head of yours. You told me you were 32. In your case, that means maybe 40.
0: That's not true.
2: You know, you're slipping, you can't face it.
0: What do you mean?
2: Your husband, he's lost interest.
0: No.
2: You've been put on a shelf. He's found somebody else. You can't take it.
0: Shut up! Shut up!
2: Okay. I guess that covers it. And don't bother firing me. I've quit.
0: What?
2: Get yourself another boy.
0: No. No, no, no. No, you can't quit.
2: I already have.
0: But I'm depending on you. You can't leave me now. I've got to find out. Please. Please, I need you. I need somebody.
2: That's no lie.
0: You've got to help me.
2: Well, maybe. That depends on you.
0: On me?
2: Maybe if we were to climb down off that high
0: horse,
2: I... Oh,
0: I will. Anything.
2: Okay. Okay. All I know so far is that instead of being at a board meeting like he told you last Wednesday night, remember?
0: Where was he?
2: Had dinner at the Gourmet, private room. After that, I lost him.
0: What did she look like?
2: Typical. Blonde, about 25, theatrical looking, pretty well put together.
0: Oh, stop it.
2: You asked me.
0: else?
2: She met him for lunch on Friday. I think she may be in a show downtown. That's all I know now, but I'll keep checking.
0: Yes, yes, yes, keep checking.
2: But you've got to promise not to get all hot and bothered until we're ready to move.
0: I promise, Mr. Webb. I'll be as cold as ice.

0: Mrs. Winston, Skid Webb, this is it.
1: Oh.
0: John Boy's girlfriend is a dame named Terry Williams, an ex-chorister from the Latin Club. Ex, since she nailed onto John Boy, that is.
1: Go ahead.
0: She's living at a hotel downtown. Now, look, you can do one of two things. Either rush right down there, tip them off, and they'll clam up, or play it clever and wait for the kill.
1: I'll be clever.
0: Okay. It's a pretty good joint, sort of upper middle, the Bryn Carlton.
1: Thank you, Skit.
0: Shouldn't be long now. I'll let you know when, at a crucial time. You know what I mean. Then we'll...
1: Tobacco number. And the other piece. Got here it is.
2: Hotel Bryn Carlton.
1: Oh, yes, Bryn Carlton. Do you have a Terry Williams there?
2: Terry Williams? Yes. Yes, apartment 504. I'll ring her.
1: Never mind. After I hung up, all the strength seemed to drain out of me. I leaned heavily against the nightstand, and the lamp fell to the floor. For one instant after the globe had broken, the light glowed on. That's how life was. There was always a final spark after the brightness was gone. Now I knew what I was going to do about John and me. No long, drawn-out divorce. I was going to kill him. I'd be clever enough even for Skit Webb. But John would die.

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1: Harlow, the slugger is up.
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0: And now, Autolite brings back to our Hollywood soundstage Claire Trevor as Mrs. Winston in The Light Switch, a tale well calculated to keep you in suspense.
3: I could hear the steady hiss of gas, the gas filling the room, the trap I'd set for my husband, John, and his girlfriend wasn't working out the way I'd planned. I had to get out of the room. My plan was falling to pieces. My life falling to pieces. And like a person drowning, I was remembering. You.
4: What were you expecting?
3: I told you not to come here. John hired a private nurse to be with me all the time.
4: Is that why I didn't get my money this week?
3: Of course not. Come inside and be quiet. I'm all right, Mr. Webb. I've been trying to contact you anyway.
4: To pay me? My expenses have been running up, you know. I figure maybe a couple of hundred.
3: Oh, forget that. Do you want to make some good money?
4: You kidding?
3: Skit, I'm very clever now. Very clever.
4: Switch?
3: I'll play it any way you like. You say where and when, and I'll stay quiet. First, I've got to trust you, and I don't now.
4: Why? I've given you the straight all along. When the time is right, we'll be able to put John Boy right where he belongs.
3: Fine, but all I have gotten from you is hearsay. Certainly, you gave me the name of Terry Williams, and I checked myself.
4: You didn't?
3: I didn't do anything, just found out she lived in 504. But still, she could be any girl. I've got to know.
4: Well, what do you want?
3: I want to see them myself.
4: Huh? Oh, now, look, that's just about impossible. They're very cagey. The only reason I can tag them is because I know my business. That is, unless you want to take the chance of tipping the whole thing off.
3: No, I just want to see them at the Bren Carlton.
4: Well, I haven't caught them there myself yet.
3: All right, Skit. Until then, you are off the payroll.
4: Well, it may not be as easy as all that. How much if I can? Now, I'm not a mind reader, you know. I can't tell what they're going to do before they do it.
3: 500. And from then on, I won't question you.
4: Well, I don't know. May take a week, maybe a month. I don't have much to go on.
3: Please understand. I have to know myself.
4: How about last week's dough? Can you get it now?
3: Yes.
4: I'll do my best. You go get what you owe me.
3: Wait here in the hall.

0: Hello?
1: Skit, you told me you were going to call this morning. I've been sitting by the phone all day.
0: Well, I didn't have anything to report this morning, but I do now. I was just going to call you.
1: Tell me, quickly.
0: You called me yesterday and said the John boy was going away for a weekend.
1: Yes.
0: Well, get the $500 ready. I was able to tap a phone conversation. Pretty tricky job, too.
1: Go ahead.
0: He's picking Terry Williams up in a taxi tonight at 7:15. They'll arrive at her apartment around 7:30 for dinner. Got that?
1: Yes.
0: Okay. You wait in your car across the street. I'll join you there.
1: All right.
0: Now, listen, don't lose your head and mess up the whole deal.
1: No, I won't.
0: I may be a little late. I've got to tail them this afternoon, make sure everything runs right. So they may beat me there. If they do, you can watch them go in, but wait for me. Be clever, Mrs. Winston. Clever.
1: Yes, Skit, clever. You'll never know how clever. I managed to get away from my nurse. Came here, got the key from one of the pigeonholes when the desk clerk wasn't looking, and let myself in. Apartment 504. Terry Williams' apartment. That's clever, Mr. Webb. Then I locked the windows, turned on the gas, and cracked a light bulb so it would spark when the lights were switched on. And now you'll see how clever I am at 7:30 when they... 7:30. I've got to get out. The door. The door. I've got to get to that door.
2: Are you kidding, Eva? Of course she's drunk.
3: I tell you she ain't, Harry.
2: Oh, look at her eyes. She's loaded.
1: Lights, don't turn on the lights.
3: They're already on, honey.
1: Where am I? How did I get here?
2: You got me there, baby. Eva and I just got off the elevator, and there you were, staggering up and down the hall.
1: I got into the hall. What room is this?
3: Why, it's our room, honey. You folded right in front of our door. I'm Eva, and this here's...
2: Harry. Harry and Eva, honey. You remember Harry and Eva Vaudeville played all the big time Palace, Chicago, Detroit. You remember?
3: No, she don't, Harry.
2: Well, why don't she?
1: Please, I mean, what's the number of this room?
3: 505.
1: Then 504 is next door.
2: Yeah, that's real smart. Yeah, 504 is next door. Then comes 503, 502,
1: please 50... help me up. I've got
3: that's
1: to...
3: where you come from, 504? Terry having a party or something?
1: No, no, that isn't where I came from.
3: Oh, fine girl, Terry. She was overdue, you know.
2: Hey, if Terry's having a party, maybe we ought to drop in.
1: Oh, no.
2: Why not? We haven't seen much of her since she started running around with her new boyfriend. Come on!
1: No, I mean, there's no party there, and I didn't come from there.
2: Then how do you know there's no party there?
1: Please help me up. I've got to get out of here right now.
3: Well, I don't know, honey. You don't look so good to me. Why don't you just lie down a few minutes and then
1: minutes.
3: Maybe it's...
1: What time is it?
2: It's time for a drink. That's what time it is. Now, you wait just right here and I'll get it.
1: Oh, please, Maloney, tell me what time it is.
3: Oh, about 7:30.
1: No, I mean the exact time.
3: Say, you're pretty particular, honey. Okay. It's exactly 7:26. That good enough for you?
1: 4 minutes. I've got to leave. You've got to help me out of here right now. Do you understand? Right now. Help me up, I tell you.
3: Why, okay, help honey, okay. Don't get so upset. Here.
1: Oh, thank you.
2: Well, here you are, girls. Here's your drink.
1: No, thanks. I don't care.
2: Come on, sit down and drink it and do your
1: no,
2: good.
1: No, please.
2: I said sit down.
3: Oh, why'd you want to push her, Harry?
2: Well, what's with this babe anyway? You
3: know? I don't know, but she don't look so hot to me. Maybe we ought to send for a doctor.
1: I don't need a doctor.
2: Hey, wait a minute. I just figured out what's wrong with you.
1: What?
2: You're unhappy, that's what's wrong.
1: Oh.
2: And that's something I can't stand to see, anybody unhappy. Well, we got just a thing for that, even me. We'll give you a little routine.
1: Routine?
2: Yes, sir, it'll snap you right out of it in no time. Come on, Eva. Oh, I'm just wild about
1: no.
2: Harry.
1: No.
2: Come on, Eva, come on. Oh, I'm just wild about Harry.
4: And Harry's wild about me.
2: Now, watch this stuff,
4: those heavenly kisses.
1: Stop it! Stop it!
2: Well, how about that? How about that? We're giving her class and all she can say is stop that. Now, look here,
3: oh,
2: sister.
3: Oh, let her alone, Harry. Can't you see she don't feel... Here, honey. You let me help you.
1: Now, the door.
3: Maybe what you need is the drink.
2: Well, what do you think I offered her a couple minutes ago? That ain't what she needs. She's loaded already. What she needs is air.
1: Air. That's right. Air. What I need is some air. Let's go out and get some air.
2: Well, what's wrong with just opening the window?
1: Oh.
2: Ha-ha! Hey, Eva. Look.
3: Huh?
2: Terry and that new boyfriend getting out of a cab. Mm-hmm. Now we can have a party.
1: I don't want a party.
5: I want to get out right now. Can't you understand? Get me out of
3: Helen,
5: here.
3: Helen, maybe we better get her out of here. I'm kind of worried about her.
5: Yes, we must get out.
3: We got to help her downstairs, Harry.
6: Oh, how come we always get tangled up with creeps like this?
5: Please help me.
3: Come on, Harry. Come on.
1: And finally, we were out in the hall, and Harry started to ring for the elevator. Only John would be coming up on the elevator. I insisted we take the stairs. Told him elevators made me dizzy. I knew they thought I was crazy, but I didn't care what they thought. Just as we reached the lobby, I caught sight of John's gray coat disappearing into the elevator. And she was right behind him. Eva and Harry tried to drag me with them to the bar down the street, but I refused. And they went on without me. I waited in the lobby. The indicator over the elevator door stopped at the fifth floor. They were just getting out of the elevator. And now they must be walking down the hall. I could almost see John fitting the key. I walked quietly out of the hotel lobby to my car down the street. I felt better now.

0: As I let myself in the front door, I knew I'd done everything right. I'd been clever. And now there was only one thing to remember. I must act shocked when they call me to tell me John is dead. John!
1: Hello, dear.
0: John!
1: Why, yes. Yes, I came back for my coat. Incidentally, where is it? The gray one. I was positive it was in the hall closet, but I can't find it. Who could have taken it? Did someone borrow it? Darling, what's the matter?
0: I thought you...
1: Where have you been, dear? Oh, you shouldn't worry me like this.
0: You didn't have your coat?
1: But I just told you. I started on my trip and discovered I'd left it behind, so I came back for it. Oh, please, dear. You mustn't get so upset about trifles. You're not well. And here you go running around when you're not supposed to leave the house. Oh, really, I've tried to be considerate with you, but I...
0: You have been considerate, John. Very considerate. You've been a perfect husband. The police will be here any minute. When I called, they said they'd be right over. It's strange how it all worked out. He intended to make a lot of money off me, but I never had a chance to give him the 500. He thought he was so clever, but all he made was expenses. And I thought I was being clever, too. I killed two people. Terry Williams and her boyfriend, Skit Webb.

0: Thank you, Claire Trevor, for a splendid performance.
1: Oh, Miss Trevor.
2: Yes, Mr. Wilcox.
1: Remember what you said at rehearsal?
2: You mean that some women don't know a spark plug from a hill of beans?
1: That's right. Well, just in case you're one of those women, I went out to my car and got a spark plug.
2: Oh.
1: Now, you see how you can tell the difference?
2: Oh, why, of course. On this spark plug you handed me, it plainly says auto light resistor. And I doubt whether a hill of beans is marked at all.
1: I doubt it, too. 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
2: 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And I'm expecting almost as much pleasure from listening next week when radio's outstanding theater of thrills brings you Jimmy Stewart in Revenge, another gripping study in
0: suspense.
1: Claire Trevor will soon be seen co-starring with Fred McMurray in Borderline Productions' forthcoming picture, Borderline. Tonight's suspense play was written by Richard Vaudra, with music composed by Lucian Morawek and conducted by Leith Stevens. The entire production was under the direction of Anton M. Leader. In the coming weeks, Suspense will present such stars as Frederick March, Joan Crawford, Agnes Moorhead, John Lund, and many others. Make it a point to listen each Thursday to Suspense, radio's outstanding theater of thrills. And next Thursday, same time, hear James Stewart in Revenge.
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0: 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Our stars, Mr. Montgomery and Dame May Whitty, with Heather Angel, Richard Ney, and Matthew Bolton in Night Must Fall.
1: This is Robert Montgomery. I cannot introduce Night Must Fall. I have no words in prologue. So surely do I feel that the play is the thing. But I can introduce with great anticipation and pride the performance of Dame May Whitty as Mrs. Bramson, Heather Angel as Olivia Grain, Richard Ney as Hubert Lowry, and Matthew Bolton as Inspector Belsize. It is our particular pride that both Dame May Whitty and Matthew Bolton are playing the roles they created in the original stage play in London. And I will play Danny. With these performances, and with Night Must Fall, we again hope to keep you in
0: suspense.

0: It is a smallish place, a typical English country cottage, rambling and comfortable, with roses climbing upon the walls and the fences. Surrounding it on every side stands the dark bulk of the forest, the massive trees close packed, their interlacing canopies shadowing the undergrowth below. It is an out-of-the-way place, far from the nearest village, a mile or more from the nearest neighbor. A proper place for a murder, you might say. Usually, the forest quiet is undisturbed. But today, one might hear a few scattered shouts, see strange men in uncomfortable city clothes poking about through the brush, searching. And in the Bramson cottage, Dora the maid is receiving a visitor in the kitchen.
1: Oh, Danny, I'm so glad you come. I've been half off me rocker, what with that old witch in there saying all those terrible things about you and me. And the police turning the place upside down and asking all kinds of questions. And... oh, Danny!
2: Here, here, here, steady now. What's all the row? What police?
1: You mean you haven't heard? That Mrs. Chalfont, the woman from the Tallboys, has disappeared. Nobody knows what's become of her.
2: All that?
1: And there's even a man from Scotland Yard.
2: Scotland Yard? That is gratifying.
1: Gratifying?
2: Well, I mean, there being Johnny on the spot like that. Shows we're getting our tax money's worth. Now, what's the matter with the old girl?
1: Oh, Dennis, she knows about us. And she says if you don't marry me, she'll give me the sack. Oh, Danny, you will. You will, won't you? If you
2: no,
1: don't...
2: No, if about it. Always had the very same thing in mind myself.
1: Oh, Danny.
2: I expect she wants to talk to me. Where is it? Through there.
1: Oh, you can't go in now. She's got people with her. The Scotland Yard
2: well,
1: man...
2: I can look.

0: Grime. Miss Olivia Grime. Poor soul.
1: And the chap with her, I suppose he...
0: Mr. Lorry. He wants to marry her, but... I don't think she wants to, not really.
2: Well, now, if you see anything unusual, or anybody strange wandering in the woods, our men are stationed nearby, and just let them know. Good morning, Mrs. Bramson.
1: Who's that? Just left.
0: The detective. Scotland Yard.
1: Wish I had a better look at him. Never seen anyone from Scotland Yard before.
3: Dora? Is that your young man, I guess, skulking about out there?
0: Uh-oh. No, Mum. That is... Yes, Mum. Only...
3: Well, send him in here. Instantly.
0: Yes, Mum. Go on.
1: Nothing ventured. Nothing gained, as they say.
3: Well?
1: Morning, all.
3: So you're Babyface, as Dora calls you.
1: That's me. Silly name, isn't it?
3: What's your real name?
1: Dan. Just call me Dan.
3: You smoke, I see.
1: Yes. Oh, I am sorry. I always forget my manners with a cigarette when I'm in company. I am sorry.
3: You know my maid, Dora Parco, I believe.
1: Well, we have met, yes.
3: You walked out with her last August bank holiday.
1: Yes. Excuse me smiling, but it sounds funny when you put it like that, doesn't it?
3: You ought to be ashamed of yourself.
1: Oh, I am. I've thought about it a good bit since, I can tell you.
4: You work at the Tallboys, don't you?
1: Yes, miss. 24 hours a day, miss.
5: Oh, well then perhaps you can tell us something about that female who's been murdered. Hmm? Well, can you tell us? You know there's a Mrs. Chalfont staying at the Tallboys who went off one day.
1: Yes.
5: Well, nobody's seen her since.
1: I know.
3: What's she like?
1: But I thought you said, or somebody said... something about a murder.
5: Well, we don't know, of course, but there might have been, mightn't there?
1: Oh, yes, there might have been, yes.
5: Have you ever seen her?
1: Oh, yes, I used to take cigarettes and drinks up to her.
3: Well, what's she like?
1: What's she like? She's on the tall side. Thin ankles with one of them bracelets on one of them. Fair hair and...
3: Well, go on.
1: Thin eyebrows. With white marks where they was pulled out to be in the fashion, you know. Her mouth, a bit thin as well, with red stuff painted round it. You can rub it off, I suppose. Her neck, rather thick, laughs a bit loud, and then it stops. She's very lively. You can't say I don't keep my eyes skinned, can you?
5: Jove, I should say you do. A living portrait, if ever there was one. Now,
3: Weren't you going for a walk?
5: So I was, by Jove. Well, I'll just charge off. Goodbye.
4: Goodbye, Hubert. You're very observant, young man.
1: Oh, the ladies, you know.
3: If you weren't so observant, that Dora mightn't be in the flummox she is now.
1: That's true, ma'am.
4: You don't sound very repentant.
1: Well, what's done's done's my motto, isn't it? Or you leaving, miss?
4: If you don't mind.
1: Be a nice bit of ice for next summer, wouldn't she?
3: You're a proper one to talk about next summer, when Dora will be... Well, what is it now?
6: Oh, Mrs. Bramson, the butcher wants paying, and he says there's men ferreting at the bottom of the garden looking for that Mrs. Chalfont, and do you know about it?
3: Well, they won't ferret long, not amongst my pampas grass. Olivia? Olivia! Oh, that girl's never there. Here, you, come out of my garden, you. Come out! You there! You come out of my garden.
1: You're the cook, I suppose.
6: Why, I'll never know. Won't let me pay the butcher, so I won't know where she keeps her purse. But I do know, so put that in your pipe and smoke it.
1: They do say down at the Tallboys that she's got enough inside of her purse, too.
6: Well, nobody's seen it open. If you have a peep inside, young fella, you'll go down in history, that's what you'll do. Oh, something's boiling over. Auntie, did you... Oh.
1: Hello, miss.
4: Did Mrs. Bramson call me, do you know?
1: I'm sorry. I don't know your name.
4: Oh.
1: There is, not much doing around here for a girl, is there?
4: I'm not a snob. But in case you ever call here again, I'd like to point out that though I'm employed by my aunt, I'm not quite in Dora's position.
1: Oh, I hope not. Though I'll be putting it all right for Dora. I'm going to marry her and I...
4: I don't believe you.
1: You don't like me, do you?
4: No.
1: Everybody else does.
4: Your eyes are set quite wide apart. Your hands are quite good. I don't really know what's wrong with you.
1: You know, I've been looking at you, too. You're lonely, aren't you? You know, I could
4: I'm sorry. It's a waste of time you're doing your stuff with me. I'm not the type.

0: playing up to Mrs. Bramson?
1: Playing up?
0: You stand a pretty poor chance there, you know.
1: What do you bet?
2: They say they've got termites to look for that silly woman. Who are they, I'd like to know? If there's anything I hate, it's these men who think they've got authority.
0: I don't think they're quite as bad as men who think they've got charm.
2: What do you mean by that?
1: Well, it's no good thinking she's got any, is it?
2: Now, young man, what about Dora?
1: Wait a minute. Are you sure you're comfortable like that?
2: Yes.
1: Don't you think, Mrs. Bramson, you ought to be facing a wee bit more to this side? There, towards the sun more now. You're looking pale, you know.
2: Pale? Did you say pale?
1: Washed out. The minute I saw you just now, I said to myself, now there is a lady that's got a lot to contend
2: with. Well, I have. Nobody knows it better than I do.
1: Oh, no, I'm sure. Oh, it must be terrible to watch everybody else striding up and down, enjoying everything, to see everybody tasting the fruit, and... Oh, I am sorry. I shouldn't have ought to say that.
2: But it's true. As true as you're my witness.
1: Do you mind if I ask you what your ailments are?
2: Well, hadn't you better sit down?
1: Thank you, ma'am.
2: Well, I have the most terrible palpitations.
1: Palpitations? But the way you get about.
2: Oh?
1: Well, it's a pretty bad thing to have, you know. Do you know that 9 women out of 10 in your position to be just sitting down and giving way?
2: Would they?
1: Yes, they would. I've known people with palpitations. Somebody very close to me. They're dead now.
2: Oh.
1: My mother, as a matter of fact. I can just remember her.
2: Oh.
1: As a matter of fact...
2: Yes?
1: Oh, no, it's a daft thing.
2: Come along now, out with it.
1: Well, it's only fancy, I suppose, but you remind me a bit of her.
2: Of your mother? Oh.
1: Have you got a son?
2: I haven't anybody at all.
1: She had the same eyes, very wide apart as you, and the same very good hands.
2: Oh. And the same palpitations.
1: And the same palpitations. You don't mind my talking about your health, do you?
2: No.
1: You know, you ought to get used to letting other people do things for you.
2: Yes. Yes. You're a funny boy to be a page boy. I've taken a liking to you.
1: That's very kind of you, Mrs. Bramson.
0: Auntie, shall I pack these books for the post now?
1: I'll post them for you. Oh. With pleasure.
2: Have you got to go back?
1: Now? Well, no, not really. This is my half day.
2: Stay to lunch.
1: Well, I don't like to impose myself.
2: In the kitchen, of course.
1: Oh, I know.
2: Well, there's plenty of food. Stay to lunch.
1: Well, I don't know. All right, so long as you let me help a bit this morning. Don't you want some string for this? Where's it kept?
2: Oh, that woman knows. In the kitchen somewhere.
1: Through here?
2: Yes, that's right.
3: Dame, what'd she say?
1: Say?
3: About us.
1: Oh, it's all right. I told her I'm going to marry you.
3: Oh, Danny.
1: Here. Now, I'm on an errand for the old girl. I want a bit of string.
3: Oh, yes. Right here in the jaw. An errand for Mrs. Bramson.
1: That's right. Uh-huh. This'll do.
3: Oh, Dan, she likes you.
1: And why not?
0: Here's something in the paper. A keeper in the Shepley Woods was closely questioned. But he had heard nothing beyond a woman's voice in the woods, and a man's voice, probably with her.
2: Rubbish, the whole business. You, Dan, or whatever your name is, are those men still rummaging in my garden?
1: They're out there poking about, right enough.
2: And I must go this minute and have a look at my pampas grass. And if they've damaged it, I'll bring an action.
1: Have your package ready in half a shake now, miss.
0: Thank you. What's that you're whistling?
1: I don't know, some song I picked up. Mighty Like a Rose, I think they call it.
0: Do you know what it says here in the paper?
1: About what?
0: The murder.
1: Oh? You're sure of that now, are you?
0: It says, a keeper heard a woman's voice in the woods on the afternoon in question, and a man's voice, probably with her, singing Mighty Like a Rose.
1: Is that a fact now? Popular song, that one. Pretty, too. Pretty little fella. Everybody knows. Don't know what to call me, but I'm mighty...

0: I'm sorry, is my cigarette worrying you?
1: Not at all. I like it. I can never make this horrid game come out.
0: Look, the red 9 on the black 10.
1: Don't interfere. I saw that. Now I wonder...
2: No. The other one.
1: Oh, yes, dear, of course.
3: Why, I'm sorry. My cigarette bothering you?
1: No, dear, no. Oh, I'm sick of solitaire. I want to be read to.
3: Right away now, let's see what we have. Ah, you old-fashioned child.
1: What?
3: It's East Lynne. It's your favorite book, isn't it?
1: Oh, why, yes, dear, so it is. Go on.
3: You old-fashioned child, retorted Mrs. Vane. Why did you not put on your diamonds? I did put on my diamonds, stammered Lady Isabel. But I took them off again. What on earth for? That's the other lady speaking there.
1: Yes, dear.
3: What on earth for? I did not like to be too fine, answered Lady Isabel with a laugh.
1: Good, isn't it?
3: Oh, yes, realistic. Ah, time for your medicine.
1: Oh, Danny, you always remember.
4: Hello, everyone. Any news?
0: Hello, Hubert.
1: News? About what?
4: Why, about the... That is, the missing woman. What else?
1: All I know is those idiot policemen are still pottering about in my garden and my pampas grass is practically ruined. They haven't found anything, of course. They never will. Lot of nonsense.
4: Well, where there's life, there's hope. What?
3: Ah, Mrs. Bramson, time for your walk.
1: Oh, yes, dear. Have you got my pills?
3: Got them in my pocket.
1: And my chocolates?
3: Got them in my pocket, too. Here's your hat now, and I carry your rug on my shoulder. See you later. You good?
4: Right you are. Mind you take good care of her.
0: Hubert.
5: Yes?
0: What do you think of...
5: Granny's white-haired boy, you mean? He's all right, I suppose. He's made quite a hit with her.
0: Yes, hasn't he?
5: And in such a short time. Something I haven't been able to manage in a year.
0: Yes. It was just 2 weeks ago today he moved in, bag and baggage. He came the afternoon after that woman disappeared.
5: By Jove, that's right.
0: Hubert.
5: Hmm?
0: Have you noticed how he acts as if he doesn't care tuppence, but all the time he's watching to see what we're thinking of him?
5: Oh, yes, I've thought of that.
0: It's his incredible vanity. They always have it.
5: Who?
0: Murderers.
5: Good heavens, Olivia. Do you mean this woman they're looking for?
0: Yes.
5: But why... Oh, it's incredible. I say...
0: Hubert, I'm going to look through his things. Right now, will you? Oh, while they're out.
5: I say, now, that's a bit thick, spying.
0: We may never have another chance. Please, will you help me?
5: But, well, I suppose...
0: Come.

0: Wasn't there another one? Oh, yes. This hat box.
1: Old-fashioned, isn't it? A bit heavy, too.
0: Suppose there's something inside it.
2: It's locked.
0: Dan!
2: But I've got the key somewhere about if you...
1: Oh, no, no, no. We were just...
2: Could I have my wallet back, please? It's the only one I got.
1: Oh, yes, of course.
2: Thank you very much.
1: Not at all. I...
2: Did you see the picture of me when I was a little fella?
1: Yes, it's very jolly.
2: Did you? It was on the inside of my wallet.
0: Oh, was it?
2: Yes, where I should be keeping my money. Only any bit of money I have, I always keep on me. Safer, don't you think?
1: Yes.
2: I only keep one 10-bob note in there at this wallet for emergencies. Oh, that's funny. It's gone. Well, I expect I dropped it somewhere. What did you think of the letter?
1: Letter?
2: You got it in your hand.
1: Oh, well, I didn't.
2: It means well, does Lil, but we had a row. She would spy on me. And if there's anything I hate, it's a spy. Don't you agree?
1: Yes.
2: I'd sooner have anything than a spy. Bar a murderer, of course.
1: What? What did you say?
2: I said bar a murderer, of course.
0: Talking of murder, do you know anything about Mrs. Chalfont's whereabouts at the moment?
2: I've got nothing to go on, but I think she's been murdered.
1: Oh, you do?
2: Yes, I do.
0: Who by?
2: They say she had several chaps on a string, and there was one fella, a London chap, a bachelor, very citified, with a fair moustache.
1: What are you looking at me for?
2: Well, now, you wasn't around these parts the day she bunked, was you?
1: Yes, I was, as a matter of fact.
2: Uh-huh.
1: What in heaven's name are you getting at?
2: Well, if the shoe fits, eh?
1: I'm going out for a breath of air, Olivia.
0: I'm sorry. I really am about going through your things.
2: Sorry you were caught at it, you mean.
0: Did you do it?
2: You know, you wouldn't be bad looking without them glasses.
0: It doesn't interest me very much what I look like.
2: Don't you believe it?
0: You're very conceited, aren't you?
2: Yes.
0: And you're acting all the time, aren't you?
2: Acting? Acting what? Look at the way I can look you in the eyes. I'll stare you out.
0: I have a theory. It's the criminals who can look you in the eyes. And the honest people who blush and look away.
2: Oh?
0: It's a very blank look, though, isn't it?
2: Is it?
0: You are acting, aren't you?
2: Yes.
0: And what do you like when you're not acting?
2: I don't know. It's so long since I stopped.
0: But when you're alone...
2: Then I act more than ever I do.
0: Why?
2: I don't know, because I like it. Now, what do you say if I ask a question or two for a change? Just for a change. Why can't you take a bit of an interest in some other body but me?
0: I'm not interested in you. But you don't talk. That's bound to make people wonder.
2: I can talk a lot sometimes. A drop of drink makes a power of difference to me. You'd be surprised.
0: I wonder if I would.
2: I know you would.
0: I think I can diagnose you all right.
2: Carry on.
0: You haven't any feelings at all, but you live in a world of your own. A world of your own imagination.
2: I don't understand you so very well. Not being so very literary.
0: You follow me perfectly well.
2: Do you still think there's been a bit of dirty work?
0: I don't know what to think now. I suppose not.
2: Disappointed?
0: What on earth do you mean?
2: Disappointed?
0: Yes, I suppose I am.
2: Why?
0: Oh, I don't know. Because nothing has ever happened to me and... It's a dull day, and it's the depth of the country. I don't know. Dora, what is it?
3: They're digging in the rubbish bin.
0: Well?
3: There's something sticking out.
0: What is it?
3: A hand. Somebody's hand. Oh, Miss Grant, somebody's hand.
0: Oh, they've found her.
2: Yes.
0: Where are you going?
2: To have a look.

In tonight's full hour of suspense, Mr. Robert Montgomery stars as Danny, with Dame May Whitty, Richard Ney, Heather Angel, and Matthew Bolton in Night Must Fall. Tonight's study in Suspense. In just a moment, we will return with Act Two of Suspense. This is CBS, the Columbia Broadcasting System.

And now, back to our Hollywood soundstage and Act Two of Night Must Fall, starring Robert Montgomery, Dame Mae Whitty, Heather Angel, Richard Ney, and featuring Matthew Bolton, in a narrative well calculated to keep you in suspense.

0: The forest around Mrs. Bramson's cottage had always been quiet and peaceful until the day they found the body. From that day on, there was no more quiet. There were policemen and questions. There were busloads of sightseers and newspaper men and photographers. Suddenly, the little rose-covered cottage was a focus of national curiosity. And the people who lived there basked in the reflected glory.
1: Daddy, you are the one.
2: Back home again. I put your gloves away.
1: I feel dead.
2: And no wonder, talking to all those people, getting your picture took 15, 16 times again.
1: I hope not any more buses today. Oh, it's you, Olivia.
3: Hello, Auntie.
1: And Mr.
4: Mrs. Bramson?
1: I feel dead.
2: Now, don't be a silly old woman. You look as pretty as a picture. Strawberries and cream in your face and not a day over 40. And when I've made you a nice cup of tea, you'll be 25 in the sun and 18 with your back to the light so you can think yourself lucky.
1: You caution. You'll be the death of me.
2: And now would you like a drop of in your tea? Gin, whiskey, liquor, brandy, or a nice dollop of sailor's rum?
1: Just listen to him. Now, don't you make me laugh, dear. Because, you know, there's always my heart.
2: You've lost your heart. You know you have. To the little fellow who pushes your pram. You know you have.
1: Pram! Pram! Uh-huh. It's wicked to laugh, dear, with this thing all around us.
2: Ah, yes. I forgot. Wonder if they'll ever nab him.
3: What do you mean?
4: The fellow did it. Wonder what he's doing now.
3: I wonder.
4: You know, the fact they still have no idea where this woman's head is...
2: Cut clean off. At one stroke, they say.
3: Stop it.
1: Well, no need to jump down the poor boy's throat. It's merely the fact. Cut off at one stroke. Ugh, horrible. I suppose you won't stay to tea, Mr....
4: No, thank you. I think I'll go off before it's dark. Goodbye, Mrs. Bramson. Goodbye, Mr....
2: Dan, just Dan.
4: Goodbye, Olivia.
3: Goodbye, Hubert. I'm sorry.
4: Can't be helped. Good night.
2: Good night.
3: I'll see you to the door.
2: Well, what's he so solemn about?
1: Olivia's decided not to marry him, silly girl.
2: Made up her mind a bit sudden, didn't she?
1: Oh, I don't know what's got into the girl. This last week or so, she's been touchy as a cat with kittens.
2: Maybe she's lost her heart to someone, too, eh?
1: Tell me, have any more of those terrible people called reporters, police?
2: There's a definite falling off in attendance today. It's Sunday, I expect.
1: Don't talk like that, dear.
2: Sorry, Mum.
1: And don't you call me Mum.
2: Well, if I can't call you Mrs. Bramson, then I can't call you Mum. What can I call you?
1: Well, if you're very good, I might let you call me Mother.
2: Okay, Mother.
1: You are in a mood today. I want to be read to now.
2: Your servant, Mother of mine? What'll you have? Now, let's see. There's the Channings and Redcourt Farm.
1: No, I'm tired of them.
2: Well, what about the Bible?
1: The Bible?
2: Sunday, you know.
1: Oh, well, all right, dear. Makes a nice change. Not that I don't often dip into it.
2: I'm sure you do. Now, where'll I read?
1: Oh, well, at random's nice, don't you think, dear?
2: At random. Yes.
3: Auntie, the paper boy's at the back door. He says your picture's in the News of the World again.
1: Oh?
3: He says he won't leave the paper until he's been paid. Says he hasn't been paid for a month.
1: Hasn't been paid? Is he mad? Are you mad? Why don't you pay him?
3: Because you don't give me the money to do it with.
1: Well, wheel me over to that cupboard.
2: Right you are.
3: Auntie.
1: Well, what?
3: Well, don't you think... I mean, wouldn't it...
1: Danny? Why, he knows where I keep my money, don't you, dear?
2: Since you told me, of course.
1: Of course. Well, now, here's the key.
2: Aye.
1: Wait till I get it from around my neck.
2: Aye.
1: Now, help me with it.
2: Right you are, dear. There you are.
1: Well, Olivia, what are you staring at?
3: Isn't that rather a lot of money to have in the house?
1: Put not your trust in banks is my motto, and always will be.
2: And so right.
3: But there's hundreds of pounds.
1: Don't be a silly goose. Here, go and get the paper.
3: Yes, Auntie.
1: And hurry back. Now, lock the box up and put it back. There's a dear.
2: Right. What were those sort of coloured folders? Look like somebody's will or something.
1: Oh, they're bonds and stocks. Nothing you'd understand about, dear.
2: Oh?
1: Where is that girl with the paper?
3: Here you are, Auntie.
2: Thank you, miss. I'll find the place for you. There you are, no mother of mine. Oh, look, whole page, headlines and all.
1: Oh, yes, the victim's past.
2: Aye.
1: With another picture of me underneath.
2: Ah.
1: Oh, taken at Tunbridge a year before the war, really.
2: Oh.
1: The bungalow of death. Fiendish murderer still at large. The enigma of the missing head. Oh, this print's too small.
2: Shall I read it to you?
1: Yes, dear, do.
2: Let's see now. Oh, yeah. The murderer committed the crime in the forest. He buried the body shallow in the open pit, cunningly chancing it being filled, which it was the next day, the 11th. That was the day before I come here.
1: So it was.
2: The head was severed by a skilled person, possibly a butcher. The murderer...
3: What's the matter?
1: Can you hear something?
2: I forgot it was Sunday. They're going to church in the villages. All got up in their Sunday best, with the prayer books and the organ playing and the windows shining. Shining on holy things, because holy things isn't afraid of the daylight.
1: And Danny, what?
2: But all the time the daylight's moving over the floor, and by the end of the sermon the air and the church is turning grey. And people isn't able to think of holy things so much no more. Only of the terrible things that's going on outside, that everybody's reading about in the papers, because they know that though it's still daylight and everything's ordinary and quiet, today will be the same as all the other days, and come to an end, and it'll be night. I forgot it was Sunday.
1: Good gracious. What's come over you, Danny?
2: Oh, I speechify like anything when I'm roused. I used to go to Sunday school, see, and the thoughts sort of pop into my head, like as if I was reading them off a book.
1: You should have been a preacher, you should. Well, I want to lie down now.
2: Anything you say, mother of mine,
1: no,
2: anything.
1: No, no, no, you push me about enough for one day. You might try to cheer Olivia up a bit, though. For the look of her, she needs it.
2: Only too happy to try, Mum. That is, if you'd like me to, Miss Olivia.
3: You've been drinking, haven't you?
2: You don't miss much, do you?
3: No.
2: I've had a drink, and I feel fine. You wouldn't like another dose of reading, would you?
3: I prefer talking.
2: Carry on?
3: Asking questions.
2: Carry on?
3: Are you sure you were ever a sailor? Are you sure you weren't a butcher?
2: Ah, talking's daft. Doing's the thing.
3: You can talk, too.
2: Ah, yes. Did you hear me just now? She's right, you know. I should have been a preacher. I remember when I was a kid, sitting in Sunday school, catching my mother's eye where she was sitting by the door, and she pointed to the pulpit and then to me, as if to say, that's the place for you. I never forgot that.
3: I don't believe a word of it.
2: Neither do I, but it sounds wonderful, doesn't it? I never saw my mum, and I never had a dad, and the first thing I remember is the Cardiff Docks, and you're the first woman I ever told that to. So you can compliment yourself. Or the drink. I think it's the drink.
3: You do live in your imagination, don't you?
2: Yes. It's the only way to bear with the awful things you have to do.
3: What awful things?
2: Well, you... I haven't had as much to drink as all that.
3: You haven't a very high opinion of women, have you?
2: Women don't have to drink, be drunk to talk. You don't talk that much, though. Fair play. You're a dark horse, you are. You know, this isn't the life for you. What is there to it? Tell me that.
3: What is there to it?
2: Yes.
3: Getting up at 7. Having breakfast with a vixenish old woman and spending the rest of the day with her in a dreary house in the middle of a wood. Going to bed at 11. I'm plain. I haven't got any money. I'm shy. And I haven't got any friends.
2: Don't you like the old lady?
3: I could kill her.
2: Oh, no, you couldn't. Not many people have it in them to kill people. Oh, no.
3: And what was your life at the Tallboys?
2: My life? Well, the day didn't start so good, with a lot of stuck-up boots to clean and a lot of silly high heels all along the passage waiting for a polish. Orders, orders, orders. Go here, do this, do that. Open the door for me, get a move on. Waiter, my tea's stone cold. I'm not a waiter. I'm a millionaire, and everybody's under me. And just when I think I got a bit of peace, there's somebody locking the bedroom door, won't let me out. Talk, talk, talk. Won't fork out with no more money. At me, at me, at me. Calls me everything, lies on the floor and screams, and nothing keeps that mouth shut, only... leaning out of the window, and the leaves is off the trees. Oh, Lord, wish I could hear a bit of music. And I do, inside of myself. And I have a drop of drink, and everything's fine. And when it's the night...
3: Go on.
2: I'm too fly floor for you, aren't I? You'd like to know, wouldn't you? Why would you like to know? Why do you lie awake nights?
3: Don't. I'm frightened of you.
2: Why?
3: How do you know I lie awake at night? Shall I tell you why? Because you're awake yourself. You can't sleep, can you? You can't sleep. There's one thing that keeps you awake, isn't there? One thing you've pushed into the back of your mind, and you can't do any more about it, and you never will. And you know what it is? It's a little thing. A box. Only a box, but it's rather heavy.
2: It's the only thing that keeps me awake, mind you. The only thing. But I don't know what to do. You see, nothing worries me. Nothing in the world. Only I don't like a pair of eyes staring at me with no look in them. I don't know what to do. I don't know what to do.
3: Dan. Oh, Danny. Don't. There's someone at the door.
2: It's all right. Anybody's there, I'll deal with them. I'll manage him myself. You watch.
5: Oh, hello, Dan. How's things?
2: Not so bad, Mr. Inspector.
5: Good afternoon, Miss Green.
3: How do you do? If you'll excuse me, I...
5: Of course. Oh, you're bearing up, eh, Dan?
2: Yes, sir, bearing up, you know.
5: We haven't scared you all out of the house yet, I see.
2: Oh, no fear, sir.
5: No more news for me, I suppose.
2: No, sir.
5: Ah, too bad, too bad. You mind if I sit down?
2: Please do, sir. Would you like to see Mrs. Bramson, sir?
5: Oh, plenty of time for that. How's she bearing up?
2: Well, it's been a bit of a shock for her. Them finding the remains of the lady at the bottom of the garden, you know.
5: Why didn't you sleep in your bed on the night of the 10th?
2: What did you say?
5: Why didn't you sleep in your bed on the night of the murder?
2: I did.
5: Oh, no, you didn't.
2: Yes, I did. Oh, for except about half an hour, that's right. I couldn't sleep for a toffee, and I went up on the fire escape, and I...
5: Oh, what time was that?
2: Oh, about... you know how it is when you wake up in the middle of the night, you don't know what time it is.
5: Mm-hmm. Why didn't you tell us you were on intimate terms with the deceased woman?
2: Intimate terms?
5: Now, come along, old chap. She was seen by two of the maids talking to you in the shrubbery. Well?
2: Oh, sir, it's been on my conscience ever since.
5: So you were, eh?
2: Oh, no, sir, not that. I avoided her ever after the day she stopped me, sir. When they asked me about her, I got frightened to tell about her stopping me. But now you know about it, sir. It's a weight off my mind you wouldn't believe. As a matter of fact, sir, it was the disgust like of nearly getting mixed up with her that was keeping me awake at nights.
5: I see. You're a bit of a milksop, aren't you?
2: Am I, sir?
5: Yes. Well, that'll be all for today. I'll let you off just this once.
2: I'm that relieved, sir.
5: But don't... Oh, there's just one thing. If you don't mind, I'll have a quick look through your luggage. Just a matter of form.
2: Oh, yes.
5: Well, where do you hang out?
2: Right in there, sir. First door facing.
5: First door facing.
2: You can't miss it.
5: I'll find it.
2: It's open, I think. You can't miss it. You can't miss it. You can't miss it. You can't miss it.
5: This hat box is locked. Have you got the key?
2: It isn't mine.
5: Not yours?
2: No.
5: Whose is it, then?
2: I don't know. It isn't mine.
3: Oh, I'm sorry, I thought... Why, Inspector, what are you doing with my box?
5: Your box?
3: Yes, it's got all my letters in it.
5: Yeah, but I found it...
3: Oh, Dan's room used to be the box room.
5: Oh, I see.
3: I'll keep it in my wardrobe. It'll be safer there. If you'll give it to me, please.
5: Of course.
3: Thank you.
5: I'm very sorry, miss. I'm afraid I've offended her.
2: She'll be all right, sir.
5: Well, young fellow, I must be off. You might tell the old lady I popped in, will you? Tell her I hope she's better.
2: Thank you, sir. Good day, sir.
5: Good day.
2: Good day, sir. Good.

0: Welcome back to the land of the living.
1: Oh, Danny, we thought the murderer had got you. What ever come over you?
2: I don't know. I felt sick, I think.
0: Waiting hand and foot on Madame Crocodile. Enough to wear King Kong out. Here, have a sip of this.
2: Thank you.
0: Is that bitter?
2: Yes. It clears the brain no end. Fainting indeed is the proper girl's trick. I'm ashamed of myself. Where's Miss Olivia?
0: Gone somewhere for the night.
2: Gone? For the night?
0: Said she was frightened. Just a good excuse to get away from the old dragon, if you ask me.
2: Did she say why she was frightened?
1: Not her. Not Miss High and Mighty. I've got my own ideas about where she was going. Let Mr. Hubert...
0: Oh, never you mind about her and Mr. Hubert. Maybe the poor thing was frightened. She tried to get the old lady to leave with her, didn't she?
1: Well...
0: Not that she'd ever budge.
1: Oh, we've got to get on if we're to get through the woods before it's too dark.
0: Well, come along then.
2: I'd come with you, only I'm going the other direction. Paley Hill way.
0: You going out?
1: Huh?
2: Yes, I feel a bit funny.
0: But you can't leave her here by herself.
1: Oh, no, she'll scream the place down.
2: I asked her a while back and she didn't seem to mind. You know what she is. She'll do me good and won't hear of me staying. It's no good arguing with her.
1: No good arguing with her, don't I know it.
0: You have a nice long walk while you get the chance. You wait on her too much. Well, you better draw the curtains. Whew, ain't it dark out. You got the torch, Dora?
1: Okay, honey.
0: Good night, Dan. Kitty, you aren't coming our way.
2: See you in the morning. Good night.
1: Okay. Toodaloo.
2: Good night.
0: Good night.
1: Good night.

0: Good night here, good night there. Anyone who sings the night before Judgment Day. What's the matter with... talking to myself. Wish people wouldn't walk out of rooms and leave me high and dry. Don't like it. Where are my chocolates? That girl's been at them again. What's that? Oh, Lord. Danny. Danny. Oh. Oh, it must have been an owl. Oh, thank heaven. Danny. What's that boy doing in the kitchen? Danny. I've got the jitters, Danny. They've gone. They've all gone. They've left me here alone. Oh, Lord, help a poor old woman. Danny. Danny, where are you? Danny. Danny, I'm going to be murdered. Danny. Danny. Danny. Danny. Danny, there. Danny! Danny! Danny, where are you? Where are you? Danny! Danny! Danny! There's something outside. Oh, Lord, help me. Help me. Help me, oh, Lord. Forgive us our trespasses as we forgive. Danny! Oh!
1: It's all right. It's all right. It's only Danny. It's only Danny.
0: Oh, Danny. Danny, I'll never forgive you. Never.
1: Oh, my God. Here, have a drop of this now. Have a drop of this.
0: No, I can't take it.
1: Here, have a drop of it now. Come on. Come on. That's better. That's better. There, I am sorry, really. You see, they wanted me to see them to the main path past the rubbish heap in case they was frightened. Now, that's better, isn't it? That's
0: better. I don't know yet. Give me some more.
1: There. Yeah.
0: Oh, Danny. Danny, dear. Oh, all alone I was. Just an old woman calling for help.
1: I know.
0: And no answer.
1: No. Oh. Take some more. That's better now.
0: Oh, Danny. Oh, Danny, dear, the relief when I saw your face.
1: I'll bet you wasn't half glad, huh?
0: You're the only one that understands me, Danny. That's what you are.
1: That's right.
0: Oh, Danny, dear.
1: Yeah, now, quiet.
0: That
1: now.
0: Day.
1: Quiet.
0: You said to me about... me reminding you of your mother.
1: Yes.
0: That was a beautiful thought.
1: Ah, yes.
0: When you think you're just an ignorant boy, it's startling.
1: That's right.
0: I'll never forget it. No, not as long as ever I live.
1: Poor mum.
0: I want a chocolate now.
1: Right you are now. A nice one with a soft centre, the kind you like. Here's one straight away. Now, shut your eyes, open your mouth.
0: Oh, Danny, you're the only one.
1: Aye.
0: Oh, strong hands you have. You are a pet. My little chubby face. My little baby face. My Danny. Am I in a draft? I've got to take care of myself, haven't I?
1: Aye, you have.
0: I want to be read to now.
1: Okay, what'll you have? The old East Lynne?
0: No, I don't feel like anything sentimental tonight.
1: What'll you have, then?
0: Well, I think I'd like the Bible. You were going to read from it this morning.
1: Aye, it's right here now.
0: It's Sunday. Yes. Isn't that nice? All the aches and pains quiet for once. Aye. Pretty peaceful.
1: Blessed is the man that walketh not in the counsel of the ungodly, nor standeth not in the way of sinners, nor sitteth in the seat of the scornful.
0: You read so nicely, Danny.
1: Very kind of you, my lady. But his delight is in the law of the Lord, and in his law doth he meditate day and night.
0: Shh!
1: What?
0: What's that?
1: You hear something?
0: Yes, a sort of thumping noise. Why, Danny, it's you.
1: Me?
0: It's your heart beating.
1: Oh.
0: Well, are you all right, dear?
1: Fine. I've been running along the path, see? I've been out of training, I suppose. When I was at sea, I never missed a day running around the decks, of course.
0: Of course.
1: I remember those mornings on some sea, very misty place it is, with the sun like breathing silver rays coming up across the water, and only me about, and nothing else. And the sun, just me and the sun.
0: There's no sun now, dear. It's night.
1: It's night now. The ungodly are not so, but are like the chaff which the wind driveth away.
0: I think I'll go to bye-byes and have the rest tomorrow, shall we? Help me, dear, help me. You know what I am.
1: Yes, wait a minute. Wait a minute, I've only got two more verses.
0: Oh, hurry up, dear. I don't want to wake up in the morning with a nasty cold.
1: Therefore the ungodly shall not stand in the way of judgment, nor sinners in the congregation of the righteous. For the Lord knoweth the way of the righteous, but the way of the ungodly shall perish. That's the end.
0: Is it? Oh, well, it's been a long day.
1: Are you quite comfortable?
0: Bit achy. Glad to go to bed. Hope that woman's put my bottle in. Bet she hasn't.
1: You sure you're comfortable? Wouldn't you like this cushion back of your head?
0: No, dear. Just wheel me.
1: I think you'd be more comfortable with the cushion. My pretty little fella. Everybody knows. Don't know what to call me.
0: What a funny look on your face, dear. Smiling like that. You look so kind. So kind. What are you going to do with that cushion? Danny.

0: I'll trouble you for that key, Mum. Ha! Thanks. Money, huh? Now you'll be put to some proper use. Kerosene, kerosene, kerosene, kerosene. Now we'll have a proper bonfire. What was that? In the sunroom? Where? No, she's dead. Get hold of yourself, Dan. There's somebody there. Behind the curtains. We'll see. We'll see. Ah, it's you.
1: I've never seen a dead body before. I climbed through the window. Nearly fell over it. Like a sack of potatoes or something. I thought it was at first. That's murder. But it's so ordinary. I came back expecting... I don't know. And here I find you, smoking a cigarette. You might have been tidying up the room for the night. It's so ordinary. Why don't you say something?
0: I thought you was going to spend the night in town.
1: I was.
0: Why'd you come back?
1: To find you out. You've kept me guessing for a fortnight, guessing hard. I very nearly knew all the time, but not quite. And now I do know.
0: Why are you so keen on finding me out?
1: In the same way any sane, decent-minded human being would want to have you arrested for the monster that you are.
0: Why did you come back?
1: I told you.
0: Ha! She didn't keep any money anywhere else, did she?
1: I've read a lot about evil. I never expected to come across it in real life.
0: You shouldn't read so much. I never got through a book yet. But I'll read you, all right. You haven't had a drop to drink, and yet you feel as if you had. You never knew there was such a secret part inside of you.
1: I hate you. I hate you.
0: You feel as light as air, same as I feel sometimes. Why, this is my big chance. You're the one I can tell about myself. I'm sick of hearing how clever everybody else is. I want to tell them how clever I am for a change. Money I'm going to have, and people doing what they're told, and me telling them what to do it. There was a woman at the Tall Boys, wasn't there? She wouldn't be told, would she? She never knew it was me she was dealing with. Me? Because I made her think she was a chronically invalid, this old girl who's been treating me like a son. She's been more used to me tonight than she's been to any other body in her whole life. Stupid. That's what people are. Stupid. You said just now, murder's ordinary. Well, it isn't ordinary at all, see. And I'm not an ordinary chap. There's one big difference between me and the other fellas that try this game. I'll never be found out, because I don't care that. The world's got to be here from me. That's me. You wait. But you can't wait, can you?
1: What do you mean?
0: Well, when I say I'll never be found out, what I mean is no living soul will ever be able to tell any other living soul about me. Can you think of anybody who can go tomorrow and tell the police the fire at Forest Corner wasn't an accident at all?
1: I can.
0: No, you can't.
1: Why can't I?
0: Well, I'm up against a very serious problem, I am. But the answer to it is simple as pie to a fellow like me. Simple as pie. She isn't going to be the only one found tomorrow in the fire at Forest Corner. Aren't you frightened? You ought to be. Don't you think I'll do it?
1: I know you will. I just can't realize it.
0: You know, when I told you all about myself just now, I made up my mind then about you. That's what I am, see. I make up my mind to do a thing, and I do it. What's that light in there?
1: What light?
0: There's somebody in this room holding a flashlight.
1: It can't be in this room. It must be a light in the wood.
0: Well, it can't be. Look, there, the window.
1: Somebody's watching the bungalow.
0: Nobody's watching. I'm the one that watches. They got no call to watch me. I'll go out and tell them that and all. I'm the one who watches! Look, behind them trees, hundreds of eyes back of each tree, thousands of eyes.
2: The whole world's on my track. What's that? What's that noise? Like a big wall falling over into the sea.
1: They mustn't come in.
2: You're looking at me as if you've never seen me before.
1: I never have. Nobody has. You've stopped acting at last. You're real. Frightened. Like a child. They mustn't come in.
2: Everything's slipping away. From underneath our feet. Can't you feel it? Starting slow and then hundreds of miles an hour. I'm going backwards. And there's a wind in my ears, a terrible blowing wind. Everything's going past me like telegraph poles. All the things I've ever seen, faster and faster, backwards to the day I was born. I can see it coming the day I was born. I'm going to die.
1: It's all right. You won't die. I'll tell them I made you do it. I'll tell lies. I'll tell...
3: Good evening. I'm sorry to pop back like this. Well, everything looks all right here.
4: I tell you, we did hear her. Plain as plain. And we'd gone near a quarter of a mile.
5: Plain as plain?
4: Made my blood run cold. Danny, she screamed. Danny, where are you?
3: Well, we'll soon find out. Now then... Oh, hello, Dan.
0: Hello, sir.
3: Second time today, eh?
0: That's right, sir.
3: How's the old lady?
0: Oh, not so bad, thanks, Inspector. She's gone to bed. She says she didn't want to be disturbed.
3: Smell of kerosene.
0: Well, you know what she's like, Inspector. Very nervy these days.
3: I'll just take a look in the bedroom, if you don't mind.
0: I no sooner got around the corner than she screamed for me. Danny, Danny, Danny, she screamed. Danny, she calls me. That's a pet name for Dan, that is.
3: She's not there. I'll take a look in the sunroom.
0: Yeah. I told her so then. I said, it's dangerous. That's what it is. Having so much kerosene in the house. That kerosene. She shouldn't have had so much kerosene in the house.
3: Well, now... Miss Crane, what are you doing here, may I ask?
1: Inspector, I'm concerned...
0: It's all right. I'm the fella. Anything I'm concerned in, I run all by myself. If there's going to be any questions on a public platform to answer, I'm going to do it by myself. Or not at all. I'll manage myself all right.
3: I get you. You're like a bit of limelight, eh?
0: Well?
3: Well, let's have a look at your hands, old boy, will you?
0: Sure.
2: Handcuffs! Handcuffs! Handcuffs! Handcuffs! Handcuffs!
3: That's better. You'd better come along quietly.
5: Look at him. What's he doing?
1: He's looking at himself. In the mirror.
0: This is the real thing, my boy. Acting. That's what she said, wasn't it? She was right, you know. I've been playing up to you, haven't I? I showed you a trick or two, didn't I? But this is the real thing.
3: Come along now.
0: Just come in. Do you have a cigarette?
3: Sure.
0: You know, it's a funny thing. I want something now I've never wanted before in my whole life. A long walk. All by myself. Contrary, isn't it?
3: You coming?
0: But they'll get their money's worth at the trial. I'll hang in the end. They'll get their money's worth at the trial. You wait. You just wait and see.

This is Robert Montgomery again, with very grateful thanks to you, Dame May Whitty, Heather Angel, Richard Ney, and Matthew Bolton, for your superb performances in Night Must Fall. We all count your appearances here a distinct compliment. It was, of course, a great personal thrill to join you for tonight's play. Good night and thank you.

0: Mr. Montgomery may soon be seen in the Universal International production, The Saxon Charm. Dame May Whitty's current picture is Columbia's Sign of the Ram. Heather Angel may soon be seen in Universal International's The Saxon Charm. Richard Ney's next picture is Joan of Lorraine. Night Must Fall by Emmalin Williams was adapted from the stage play by Robert L. Richards, was directed by Anton M. Leader, and produced by Robert Montgomery. Lud Gluskin is our musical director and conductor, and Lucian Morawack composes the original scores. 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

And now, tonight's presentation of radio's outstanding theater of thrills, Suspense. Tonight, we bring you a story of Christmas shopping and a present that went astray. We call it A Present for Benny. So now, starring Jack Crucian, here is tonight's suspense play, A Present for Benny.

0: Connie Lamb. They got a gorgeous ermine on sale at Halgrim's. Just gorgeous. Look.
1: Later, later. Give me the rest of the mail. Mm. And not the bills.
0: Sure, baby doll. Oh, honey pot, it's gorgeous. Mm-hmm. Like the stuff you got in that big job last month.
1: I got a...
0: Something wrong, lover?
2: Shut up.
3: You call me, boss?
2: Who called you? You want to get thrown out the window?
0: He's all upset, Swifty, on account of a letter.
2: Sure, I'm upset. You listen to this. Dear Ricky, I'm sending you this letter like kind of a Xmas greeting. I got a holiday feeling in me, so I'm going to give you the news straight. Me and my boys is the ones who hijacked that load of furs from you last month. Because you were a dirty, no-good fake, I'm stating to you that there ain't no room for the two of us in this town. So me and the boys is moving you out. You were a big chiseler, and if you don't drop dead when you read this, me and the boys will pump you full of lead next time we see you. Yours truly, and a Merry Xmas, Machine Gun Benny.
4: He's a dirty rat.
0: Baby, honey, you could give it to me for Christmas. It's only 2 G's, and it's just gorgeous.
2: Look, will you shut your trap? I got enough trouble.
4: Boss, what are you going to do?
2: What do you think? What do you think? Go call the boys.
4: Sure.
2: No. Wait a minute. We got to do this careful. We don't want no open war, you know what I mean?
4: Yeah, I know what you mean, boss.
2: Just a couple of us. See, 2 good heads, and you and me. Yeah, that's the best.
4: Yeah, sure, that's the best.
2: Uh-huh. Artie the Grunt. Yeah, Artie. And No-Nose Fibush, that's it, just them.
4: Artie the Grunt and No-Nose Fibush. Okay, Rick.
2: That small-time thing. Sure there's room for only one of us, and he's going to find out which one it is.
0: You tell him, honey lamb.
2: Didn't I tell you to make me a drink?
0: No.
2: You calling me a liar?
0: Honey lamb, I ain't calling you a liar. You never told me to make you a drink, did he, Swifty?
2: I told you to make me a drink a minute ago.
0: I got ears. You never
2: told me... I'm telling you again, go make me a drink.
0: Okay. Big thing. They're giving orders like a general or something.
2: Hey, don't get so smart! Dumb dame. Okay, Swifty. You get the boys over here. We gotta have us a conference.

0: All right, now, the way I see it, it's Machine Gun Benny or me, see? And it's gonna be me.
1: Yeah, right. Yeah,
2: sure,
0: Bob. He wants trouble. He found the right party.
1: You want we should go over and rub him out, boss?
0: What's the matter with you, no-nose? He may be stupid, but he ain't dumb. Yeah, that's what he figures. We'll go gunning on him. That's what he figures, see?
1: Yeah.
0: So we ain't gonna. We're gonna play it smart. Artie.
1: Hmm?
0: You got any ideas?
3: I do.
0: No nose?
1: Well, cheap, boss, you don't want to use no choppers. Gee, how about a good old ride?
0: Dope. How you gonna get at him for a ride? What a dope.
4: Honey, love.
0: What? Look, don't bother me,
4: will you? I got just a present I'm gonna buy you.
0: Good. That's good. Now shut up.
2: Boss, I got a thought. Maybe we could send this bum a bomb, maybe, huh?
0: You can't send no bomb through the mail, you know.

0: with paper and ribbon and everything. Nice box about this big and this wide. And when he opens it, boom.
1: But, boss, you just said we couldn't
0: Not
1: send
0: Not through the mail. From the store. From... Hey, Mill. Mill, what's the name of that store you always buy in at?
2: Halgrim. Oh. Hey, you gonna buy me that iron?
0: Go make me a drink. Make for the boys, too.
2: Oh, gee whiz. Okay.
0: Halgrim's, yeah, that's a place. Real high class.
3: Yeah, I like that. I like that. Merry Christmas, Benny. Boom.
1: Boss, you figure he'll fall for this, you figure?
0: Sure he would. We get the store to deliver it. How's he going to suspect?
3: Well, how are we going to get him to deliver it, boss?
0: We don't worry about now. It gets delivered. Artie.
4: Mm-hmm.
0: You got the makers for a bomb?
4: Sure.
0: The old-fashioned kind. You know, a lot of broken glass and nails.
4: Sure.
0: What'd he say?
1: Yeah, he says he can make it.
0: Oh, okay. Now, you take care of that, and I want it day after tomorrow.
4: All right.
0: Now, you make it a ticker, see, but don't set nothing until we're ready.
4: Yeah.
1: Rick, I gotta hand it to you. You're a genius.
0: Yeah.
1: You are a genius. Boys, ain't he a genius?
4: Yeah. Genius,
3: he's got the Christmas spirit, too. It's better to give than to receive.
0: Okay, now shut up. We gotta figure out a plan for the store to deliver it.
3: Yeah, we gotta figure.

0: Johnny Lamb, ain't you coming to bed?
1: No, I ain't coming to bed.
0: But it's 2 a.m. I'm tired.
1: Go make some coffee.
0: Honey.
1: Sandwiches, too. I'm hungry.
0: Why don't you finish thinking tomorrow so I can get some sleep?
1: Don't you never think about nothing else but sleeping?
0: Sure. I've been thinking all day about that ermine and Halgrim's I was telling you of.
1: Baby, oh. Baby. I love you, baby. I love you.
0: I love you, too, honey lamb. So why don't
2: we just snap out of it, boys. Right, come on, wake up swiftly. Hey, wake up.
1: Fellas.
3: Huh?
1: I got it.
4: What?
1: Mill is going to get an ermine from Halgrim's.
0: Oh, baby doll. Lover.
2: Will you get your claws off of me and make some coffee?
1: Now, listen, boys. Here's how we do it.

0: Gorgeous, honey. Oh, just simply gorgeous.
1: Feel the pelt, sir. Notice the sheen.
2: Yeah, I felt that. I seen it. Two G's is too much. I'll give you 1,500.
1: Oh, I'm sorry, sir. It's been marked down from 32. We positively cannot sell it for under 2,000. Now, we have a nice mink for 1,500.
0: Oh, Ricky, honey, don't be chintzy. It's Christmas.
2: Will you shut your mouth and go buy your old lady something? I'll see you at the house.
0: Ain't you gonna buy it? It's so gorgeous.
2: For 1,500, I'll buy it. For two, I ain't interested. Now beat it.
0: Oh, gee. Okay. But don't go buying me no lousy mink. You know it gives me the hives.
2: Ain't she a living doll? Okay, wrap it up.
1: You'll take the ermine, sir?
2: Sure I'm taking. I want to surprise her. Here. One. Two G's.
1: Oh, yes, sir. Thank you, sir. Would you like it wrapped as a gift for the lady?
2: Yeah, I want it in a box with lots of ribbon and Xmas junk all over, you know. And I want you should give me another box the same size, see? Ribbons and everything. It's going to be kind of a Xmas joke on a pal. You get what I mean? Empty box, you know. Oh, and give me a couple of cards to write on.
1: Yes, sir. Will you have them sent?
2: No, I'll take them both with me.
1: Well, it'll just take a few minutes, sir.
2: So I'll wait. Hey, Artie, when you got the timer set for it to go off? What'd he say?
3: He says he's got it set for 23 hours. It'll go off at 4 o'clock tomorrow afternoon.
2: Yeah, what happens if he opens it before? What'd he say?
3: He says it'll go off anyway.
2: Oh, that's good. Nice work, Artie, nice work. Hey, I bet you he opens it. Don't worry, I bet he ain't got no patience. For instance, he gets a big tree beginning of December. All the trimmings, his pals around him, a couple of cases of old stag. Christmas presents mean something to a guy like that.
3: It is going to this year, that is for sure.
2: Okay, yeah. All right, now you carry...

0: It's 50, and I'll take the airman home.
1: Sure, boss. Now,
0: you know what you got to do.
2: I am to take the bomb back to the store. There, I'm to find a guy what sold you to Irma.
0: Yeah, to Mr. Minchie.
2: Minchie?
0: Yeah.
2: Then I give him the bomb, and I tell him that he's to send it on to Benny.
0: And you tell him it's the gag that I was talking about, and you give him a C-note for doing you the favor, right?
2: I got it.
0: Okay. Artie, when you get through cleaning up, come over to my place. We'll play some poker tonight, okay?
3: Yeah.
0: See you, Artie. He's a good boy, that Artie. You know, I'm going to get him one of the new 45s for Xmas.
2: Hey, that'd be nice, boss. He sure likes them. Me, I like a 38 better. It don't make as big a hole, but it don't weigh you down so much. You know what I mean?
0: Yeah, I know what you mean. Here, will you hold my box a minute? I want to get a cigarette.
2: Sure, boss.

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0: Boss, that was close.
1: Oh, that's no good, Dirty, no good.
0: Benny, he was not kidding about his kitten.
1: And me, I wasn't kidding about getting him. I wait 5 minutes, and you take the bomb down the store, like I said.
0: Boss? Which one of you got? You got the bomb or Mills Ehrman?
1: How should I know? You were holding him when we hit the dirt. I just picked one up, we come back in here.
0: They sure do look alike.
1: Listen, you stupid dope. You got to mix up the packages.
0: But boss, what with that chopper going? I just didn't notice.
1: Oh, I ought to give you such a hit. What are we going to do now?
0: You got me, but I guess they weigh about the same, so we cannot tell that way. Boss, maybe we should have put different colored ribbons on them, so as we could tell.
1: Yeah, now you're getting smart. Now he thinks of it. Oh, come on.
0: We're going back up to Artie's?
1: Yeah, he'll open them up, find them with the bomb, and then we'll wrap them up again.
0: Oh, sure, Rick. Sure.
1: That's Benny. You know, I should have rubbed him out a long time ago.
0: You know, boss, I sure wish I could be there and see his face when he opens up the bomb.
1: Yeah.
0: You know, it's too bad he will not get time to read the card as to who it is from.
1: Artie, open up. It's Rick.
2: You got us in trouble?
0: Yeah, we had some trouble. Benny and some of his boys as we was walking out. They missed.
1: We ain't gonna. Jerky here got the packages mixed up, though. You gotta open up and see which is which.
2: Huh?
1: Well, come on, come on.
2: Well, you don't want to blow.
1: So open it up so it don't blow up.
2: You can't.
1: What do you mean you can't? What are you, nuts? How am I gonna know which one you send that rat?
0: Boss. Boss, maybe we could have thrown a bomb in a river. Then it would be okay.
1: Oh, sure. Oh, boy, what a schnook. We throw the Ehrman in the river, too. What? You know which is the bomb?
0: I forgot that.
1: On account of you, I'm going to be out 2 G's. And you know what? It comes out of your cut on the next job we do. We got to send both boxes to Benny now. Well,
0: boss, maybe the Ehrman won't blow up when he does, and then we can take it back from his tomato after he is buried.
1: Swifty, do me a favor. Stop making me feel so good before I kick your brains in. Now, look, you take them boxes back to the store, get them sent out right away, you hear? I don't want no innocent people hurt when it goes off.
0: You just leave it to me, boss.
2: Oh, good, good.
1: What'd he say?
0: He says you really got a heart, boss.
1: Oh. And don't either of you say nothing about the Ehrman the mill, see, or I'll have to get her another one.
0: Oh, I won't say nothing.
2: Me neither.
1: Okay, Swifty, now get going. I'll see you both back at my place.

0: you, honey baby?
1: Yeah.
0: Oh, me and Nono's was having a game, and gee, and I couldn't wait for you to get back. Gee, I love you. Did you get it?
1: What?
0: Say, Iman.
1: No. Go make me a drink.
0: Oh, baby lamb. You didn't really? Oh, you're kidding. You're going to make it a surprise.
1: It ain't going to be no surprise on account of I didn't get it. Now go make me a drink. Hey, Nono's.
2: Yeah, boss.
0: Gee, I bought you a pretty... Oh, well, you're sure going to look like something in it. Oh, wait till you see.
1: Okay, okay.
0: Guess what I got you. Guess.
1: Look, I don't feel like no games. It's been a tough day. I'm tired. Do me a favor. Make me a drink, then go to a movie or something, will you?
0: Gee.
3: Yeah, Rick?
1: Where was I? Oh, yeah. Look, you better call the rest of the boys and tell them that Benny's out gunning for us. Tell them to stay hid out until they hear from me, see? And I don't want no trouble with the D.A. He's up for re-election.
3: You got Benny's presence sent off okay, huh?
1: Yeah. Boy, when he croaks, he'll die laughing if he opens the other box first.
3: The other box?
1: Yeah, I'll tell you about it when Mill's gone out. Oh. Yeah?
4: Boss, this is Swifty.
1: Yeah?
4: You've got nothing to worry about. Everything is taken care of. The stuff goes off the first thing in the morning.
1: Okay, come on back.
4: Sure, Rick. I just thought that you should like to know. So long.

0: Artie, what do you call these?
1: For like what?
0: I asked for 3-minute boiled. These ain't even born yet.
1: Oh, cook a job, huh?
0: Ain't you never going to learn how to boil an egg?
2: I'll fix you some more.
0: I ain't hungry. Forget it. Artie, what time is it?
1: Look, huh?
3: No, it ain't, Artie. It's 1:30, boss.
0: Benny should have got the bomb by now.
3: Of course, you want I should call him and kind of ask after his help?
0: No. If he ain't got it yet, he might get suspicious. Oh, boy, it's waiting. You know, it's making a nervous wretch out of me.
3: Just take it easy. It'll go off.
2: If you don't want eggs, honey, how about some nice hot coffee, lover?
0: Okay.
2: You'll feel better when you see what I've got for you. They're sending it today.
0: Yeah, okay.
4: Should I open it, boss?
0: Yeah, I'll cover you.
2: Oh, you're so nervous all of a sudden this morning, honey.
0: All right, I'm nervous.
5: So who is it?
6: No nose.
0: Let him in.
7: What do you say, boss?
0: What's in the package?
7: Oh, this? Well, it just come up for you from Holgram's. Elevator was bringing it up.
2: Oh, now, don't you spoil it, honey lamb. That's my present to you. You can take the wrapping paper off, but you can't open the box. We got to put it under the tree when we get the tree.
4: Hey, boss.
0: Huh?
4: That box looks awful familiar.
0: Yeah. Mill, you sure you bought this yesterday?
2: Sure, I'm sure.
3: Looks just like the ones we sent to Benny, don't it? Same size, same ribbon, same everything. It kind of makes you wonder.
2: Don't be silly. They got millions of boxes like this. Oh, it happens there's something very special in there for my sweetie lamb.
0: What's in it?
2: Go ahead and open it. Go ahead.
0: No, I'll wait. I ain't like Benny. I can wait.
2: Oh, honey, you open it. It's okay. I'll get you something else to open on Christmas.
3: Oh, sure. Why not, boss? You need something to make you feel good.
0: I feel good now. I don't want to feel no better.
2: Oh, and I thought you'd like it so much, you'd go with me and maybe buy a chinchilla they got on sale at Holgram's. It's only $1,500, just what you wanted to pay for the ointment. I like chinchilla.
1: Come on, boss, open it up.
0: Open. All right, I'll open it. Hey, Swifty, go get it.
8: Sure, boss.
2: Oh, I can't wait for the lid to come off.
8: Yeah? Ooh. Yeah. Oh, yeah. Yeah? Yeah, well, wait a minute. Boss? It's that guy at the store, Holgram.
0: Oh, Minchie?
8: Yeah.
2: You want me to open it for you, honey?
0: No. Yeah?
9: Mr. McQueen?
0: Yeah?
9: This is Mr. Minchie in the fur department at Halgrim's.
0: So?
9: Mr. McQueen, I'm terribly sorry, but I think there's been a mistake.
0: What kind of mistake? What do you mean?
9: A little confusion, but I'm sure it can be easily rectified. Your wife bought something for you yesterday, which was to be delivered this morning.
0: Yeah, it's already come.
9: Yes, well, there seems to have been an error made in the shipping department, a matter of mislaid address slips. Now, I wonder if you'd mind opening the package which you just received. Or perhaps, since it's a Christmas parcel and a surprise for you, no doubt, your wife would rather do it.
0: Well, why? What's wrong with it?
9: Well, you see, those two boxes which your man brought in yesterday afternoon haven't gone out yet. They were to be sent to Mr. Benjamin Mollusk, I believe it is.
0: Yeah?
9: I think the gift which you have is one of those, and, well, yours is his. That is, if you follow me. Now, if you'd open it, I'm sure...
4: Boss, there's something wrong?
1: Hey, you're pale. You sick?
0: What's the time?
4: It's 1:45.
2: Ain't you going to open your present?
0: Don't nobody touch that box. It's loaded.
4: The bomb?
0: Yeah, the bomb.
3: Well, of course, it could have been this...
0: You shut up, Swifty. I got enough trouble without her hearing that.
4: Oh, yeah. I get you.
2: Are you talking about me?
0: Oh, you get that thing out of here. Get it down to the store. They got to send a special messenger. Let him send all 3 boxes to that punk, Benny. Well, what do I care? Maybe I should send him a Cadillac to go with it. You know what I think? I think it'd be cheaper to kill myself.
10: Get over here.
0: What's the time?
2: 3:50, baby.
0: Where's that Swifty?
2: Don't worry, he'll be here.
7: Maybe Benny got him.
0: Yeah, maybe I should have sent you and Artie with him. Get it, Artie. No nose of me will cover you.
7: Me? Hey.
8: It's me, Artie Swifty. Open up. Boss, I have got it all straightened out. Everything is okay. Boy, some dope those guys down at the store.
0: What's that?
8: This? Oh, this is your present that Mill got for you. I told you they have got it all straightened out okay now. You know, it's Christmas rush, everybody's meshuga, you know? So now they have found the right slips, wrapped up the boxes again, and Benny's presents have been delivered right now, and this one, this is yours.
0: You're sure this time, are you sure?
8: Boss, would I make a lie out of myself? This box you can open, I guarantee it.
2: Yeah, because you might not like the color I got you, so I wish you would open it. And if it ain't right, we can take it back this afternoon, and you can change it, and maybe take a look at the chinchillas I was telling you about.
0: Yeah, this time I'm going to wait. When Benny blows up, I open it. What's the time?
3: That's 4:02.
0: You sure? Is your watch right?
3: Well, boss, I just called a tomato on the telephone that gives you the time.
2: Honey pot, you're too nervous. This ain't like you. Here, I'll open it for you.
0: Mill, you quit that.
8: Oh, boss.
7: Oh, sure, take it easy, boss. You're all right.
2: Oh, I bet you're just going to love it. I just bet.
7: It's about Benny. He opened it. What do you bet?
8: Blam, right through the wall.
0: Yeah?
10: Rick, this is Machine Gun Benny.
0: Benny.
10: Listen, pal, I feel like a dirty rat. That's what I feel like, a dirty rat. When I think what I tried to do to you yesterday, and all the time you was making never minds with the presents, which I and my girl are right now wearing, I tell you, I could eat mud.
0: Yeah.
10: She says she never seen such a ointment. And the robe, oh, it's the greatest. Old pal, I am a heel. But it ain't too late to change. Hey, what do you say we bury the hatchet, eh?
0: Yeah.
10: I'll split with you on them furs I hijacked from you. And we're partners, you and me. Run the town together. What do you say, eh?
0: Yeah.
10: All right. So, you and Mill and your boys come on over and partake of some Xmas cheer. You hear me, boy? You're a great guy, Rick. The greatest. So long, pal. Merry Xmas.
0: So long.
3: Benny, huh?
0: Yeah.
7: This one's the bomb?
0: Yeah.
7: Too bad.
0: What's the time?
3: It's 4:03.
0: 3 after? Artie, the time has come and gone. How come it didn't go off?
7: Well, come on, I don't remember the Chris.
0: What'd he say?
3: He says he did not want to blow nobody up so near to Christmas.
0: Then what's in the box?
7: I'll go show.
0: Huh?
3: He's going to show us.

Suspense, in which Jack Crucian starred in tonight's presentation of A Present for Benny. Next week, a charming fantasy about a small boy who discovered a new world and lived forever after in its enchantment. We call it The Cave. That's next week on Suspense.

0: Suspense is produced and directed by Anthony Ellis, who also wrote tonight's script. The music was composed by Renee Garrigan and conducted by Wilbur Hatch. Featured in the cast were Stacey Harris, Eve McVeigh, Benny Rubin, Junius Matthews, and Joseph Kearns.
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2: What is, Harlow?
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2: Yeah, but what?
1: It's the famous Autolite Stay Full Battery. 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Why, its larger liquid reserve above the plates, as compared to ordinary batteries, helps leak one of the leading causes of battery failure. It has an extra lifeguard, too, fiberglass retaining mats to protect every positive plate. Yes, sir, in tests conducted according to SAE life cycle standards, Autolite Stay Full batteries gave 70% longer average life than batteries without Stay Full features. So, friends, get an Autolite Stay Full battery for your car. And remember, you're always right with Autolite. Oh, a reminder, suspense on television may be seen in many parts of the country every Tuesday night.
0: And now, with Account Payable and with the performance of Mr. Edward Arnold, Autolite hopes once again to keep you in suspense.
3: When you wait for something, a minute seems like an hour. An hour like a century. I've heard that all my life, but now, waiting for a door to open, a door at the far end of a big office, at last I realize the true meaning of those words. He's in there, in that office, but he won't be the one to open the door this time. A dead man doesn't open doors. That body. Sooner or later, someone will have to discover that body. But why do I feel it must be later? It seems like almost all my life I've watched Mr. Waterbury's door, the door at the far end of the office marked private, bang open and that biting, snarling
4: Mr.
3: voice...
4: Mr. Baker! Mr. Timothy Baker! Will you come in here?
3: And I'd quickly lay down my pencil, take off my eye shade, pick up the accounts payable ledger, and walk the full length of the office. With all eyes upon me until I was at that impersonal, frosted glass door. As many times as I'd walked down that aisle, as well as I knew these people all around me, it still made me uncomfortable. And as many times as I'd been in Mr. Waterbury's office, I still trembled slightly inside.
4: Well, Baker, have you the accounts payable ledger with you?
3: Yes, Mr. Waterbury, right here.
4: Oh. Draw up a chair, Baker. I want to go over these with you.
3: I'll stand, if you don't mind.
4: Stand. That's right. Those chairs are too heavy for you to move. That it? Too heavy.
3: Too heavy. Too heavy. Waterbury's favorite joke. Because I'm a big man, but he's a wiry giant. There were only two things we had in common, Mr. Waterbury and I. We worked in the same office, and we were both sick men. But after 5 o'clock, my life was different. I shook off my bonds and I was king. My daughter, my Jessie, would be waiting for me. And every night I knew that there was no indignity that John Woodbury or anyone else in the world could subject me to. It wasn't more than outweighed by a single smile from my little girl. Jessie, darling.
5: I'll be with you in a second, Dad. Dinner's all ready.
6: All right, dear. I'll wash up.
5: Here, kiss me.
6: Get away from me. My face is all wet.
5: Here.
6: All right. There. Now, not another ounce of affection until I'm fed and cared for.
5: I got your favorite tonight. Lamb stew.
6: Fine. Yes. There's only one place set, aren't you?
5: Mr. Timothy Baker, how can you have such a brilliant, beautiful, thoughtful daughter when you're so absent-minded?
6: Huh?
5: Wednesday night, remember? Dinner date, remember?
6: Huh?
5: Fraternity party, remember?
6: Oh, yes. I completely forgot. Tonight it is,
5: mm-hmm.
6: Huh? Well, and what time do you leave?
5: Well, I'll have a cup of coffee with you, and then I'm going over to Margaret's house, and the boys will pick us up there.
6: Ah, that's wonderful. At last. an evening alone.
5: Oh.
6: Peace and quiet.
5: Baker, you won't know what to do with yourself. Well, you'll sit up and read a mystery book till I come home. And then you'll say, home already? Didn't you enjoy yourself?
6: All right. You win. Who's taking you?
5: I don't know.
6: What?
5: Won't know, in fact, until he picks me up at Margaret's.
6: Oh.
5: Isn't it exciting?
6: Yes, I'm sure. Well, all right. Where's my napkin? And sure enough, I was sitting up in bed with a mystery book when she came home. I heard her close the door and come up the stairs. Jesse?
5: Dad, put down that book and get to sleep.
6: Enjoy yourself?
5: Well, I had a wonderful time, Dad. Perfectly grand. It's 2 o'clock and you've got to get up at 7, and so, good night.
6: Good night, dear.
3: I knew that someday Jessie would marry and leave me for a home of her own. It didn't worry me, although I thought 20 was, well, a rather tender age. She was so shy this time. No mention of the boy. Just a new bloom in her cheeks. A distant look in her eyes. During the days that followed, I was practically living in the house by myself. Jess was so lost in her own little world. Then there was a black night. The night I heard the door slam. It wasn't like Jessie not to say goodnight, even if it was only a cold word through my closed door. I sat still for a moment, then put down my book and got out of bed. I could hear Jessie sobbing.
5: I'm sorry. Good night, Dad.
3: Jessie, what's the matter?
5: Nothing, it's nothing.
3: Jessie, darling, what's wrong?
5: Oh, Dad, I'm so unhappy.
3: There, sweetheart, what's the trouble? Nothing can be that bad. Nothing in the world should make you cry like that.
5: It's Bill. And, oh, Dad, I'm so in love with him. I know it, and I... Oh,
3: I see. You had a fight.
5: Oh, no. No, he hasn't done a thing except be sweet and wonderful and thoughtful and kind. And...
3: Well, then, what's wrong? Hasn't he got a job?
5: Well, he's studying. He'll be a doctor in about another year. No, it's not that. It's his father.
3: His father?
5: Yes, his father. He didn't know Bill was going with me. When he met me, when he bumped into us on the street by mistake, he even seemed to like me. Until...
3: Until what? Come. Tell me.
5: Oh, Dad, Bill's father is Mr. Waterbury. And when he found out I was your daughter, he...
3: I felt the blood rush to my head and my body grow weak. Mr. John Waterbury... The daughter of a bookkeeper. Even his head bookkeeper wasn't fit for his son. His son was going to be a doctor. I felt myself growing dizzy.
5: Oh, Dad, sit down.
3: Huh?
5: Oh, Dad, it's not another attack, is it? Oh,
3: no,
5: please,
3: no,
5: sit here.
3: All right.
5: Oh, I didn't mean to upset you. Oh, Dad.
3: It's all right. I was prepared for the next day. I knew Mr. Waterbury would call me. And for the first time in my life, I was prepared to stand up to him. He could do what he wanted to me, but not to my Jessie. I'd quit. I'd take her to South America.
2: Baker, come in here at once. Well, come in, Baker.
3: Yes, Mr. Waterbury.
2: Close that door.
3: Yes, Mr. Waterbury.
2: Baker, how long have you worked for me?
3: 22 years last November, sir.
2: And this is how you pay me back?
3: I don't understand.
2: You understand. Baker, my son graduates from medical school in just 1 year. He'll do it without a wife. I won't have him getting serious with a girl, especially one who can do him no good. A doctor, a young doctor, starting out today, needs to marry position, family, society. Otherwise, he's licked before he begins. You understand me?
3: Yes, sir.
2: Now, I have nothing against you. Your daughter is a pretty girl. But let her go with her own class. Let her stay in her own class.
3: But Mr. Waterbury...
2: Yes.
3: Yes.
2: What is it?
3: I didn't know she was going with your son.
2: Well, she has been. And I won't have it, you hear? I won't have it.
3: Please, Mr. Waterbury, don't get excited. Your asthma.
2: Oh, blast the asthma. I won't have it, you understand? I won't have it.
3: Please don't excite yourself.
2: I'm not excited.
3: But, sir, I...
2: I'm all right. Oh, needle in my desk drawer. Top drawer. Get the needle.
3: For the past 10 years, Mr. Waterbury's asthma attacks had grown increasingly severe until he was forced to have an adrenal hypodermic handy at all times. For just such a case as this, the adrenaline was magic. The coughing stopped. He sank back in his chair, white and exhausted.
2: That's my final word, Baker. Tell your daughter.
3: Yes, sir.
2: I think I'm going to take the rest of the day off.
3: Mr. Waterbury, I have to work on some records in the safe. What should I do?
2: I'll leave it open. Make sure you close the safe when you leave. And lock my door.
3: Yes, sir. How I hated myself, weakling coward! But 22 years is a long time. The ingrained habit of 22 years kept me the bookkeeper, him the boss. I opened the safe and took out Mr. Waterbury's private ledger. In so doing, I knocked over a small lockbox. The key was still in the lock, and curiosity got the better of me. I snapped up the lid and... $500 bills. Two thick packets of $500 bills. I counted 50 bills in each pack. $50,000. My mind raced. I remembered stories, rumors of black market operations and drugs. If this was the result, no wonder it was in cash and in the box. Waterbury had been to the bank yesterday and had come back with the package. This must be it. Undeclarable profit. Money without record. Money without claim. Illegal profit. If it was lost, no police force could be called in to recover it. It was, I was watching someone else. A tired old bookkeeper, removing the money from the box, putting it in a large envelope. He stuffed the lockbox with a package of blotters, and I realized that this was me. This was Timothy Bacon. I was stealing the money. I locked the box, replaced it. I was putting the key in my pocket when I heard a hand on the door. I raised the seat cushion of the big black leather chair, jammed the envelope under it, and turned to the ledger I was working on.
2: Oh, Baker.
3: Yes, Mr. Waterbury, yes.
2: I was halfway out of the building. I forgot something. Did you see a little black metal box in the safe?
3: Box? Do you mean that one over there?
2: Oh, yes, that's it. I've got to take it home. Goodbye, Baker. And don't forget to talk to your daughter tonight. A final warning, remember?
3: Yes, Mr. Waterbury, I will.
2: And remember to lock the safe.
3: Yes, Mr. Waterbury. He closed the door, and I stood there. I was thinking very clearly. He hadn't missed the key. But before long, he would. And his next move would be to break the box open. And then he would remember. He would suspect me. That money was mine. I'd earned it. It would take me to South America. It would take us, Jesse and me, away from all the John Waterburys of the world. But I needed time. I had to get out before he discovered his loss. How? And then even if I did get away, he would know I had done it. And vindictive, he'd keep after me as long as he lived. As long as he lived. Yes, but what if Mr. John Waterbury were to die before he opened that

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0: And now, Autolite brings back to our Hollywood soundstage Edward Arnold in Account Payable, a tale well calculated to keep you in suspense.
3: Yes, I had the solution. Mr. Waterbury would die, and I would have $50,000. A fitting retirement sum for 2 years of hard work. But how? I looked around the room and knew that I was thinking more clearly, more quickly than I ever had in my life. My eyes came to rest upon a group of sample bottles, samples of new Waterbury Drug Company products. I picked up one small bottle marked Poison. I felt a sudden rush of blood to my head. My body seemed to be floating, weak. I was perspiring, but something kept driving me to act, and act quickly. Poison. Poison! And how to administer it. How to... The hypodermic needle, of course. Poison. Self-inflicted. Technical suicide. It would be easy. Simple. I emptied the adrenaline out of Mr. Waterbury's ever-present hypodermic needle and filled it with the colorless liquid from the bottle in my hand. This was the poison of freedom. The poison of my freedom.
4: Mr. Baker, I'm sorry.
3: What is it, Miss Jones? What is it?
4: Mr. Baker, I'm in awful trouble. Could you come right away, please? I've got Abilene, Texas on the phone, and Mr. Baker, if Mr. Waterbury finds out, I'll get fired.
3: All right. I'll be right there.
4: No, Mr. Baker, please come now.
3: Oh, all right. Lock the safe, will you?
4: Oh, sure thing.
3: It was a maddening interruption. I was shaking with impatience, and yet as I strode to the telephone, as I talked to our representative in Texas, I felt a new authority in my manner, a new strength of character.
5: Yes, Mr. Peterson.
3: Yes, the shipment is completely insured. You haven't a thing to worry about. No, sir. Thank you, Mr. Peterson. Goodbye.
4: You have lots of authority when you want to use it.
3: Well, Miss Jones, you shouldn't get so excited. It doesn't pay.
4: Oh.
3: And now may I go back to my work?
4: Oh, of course, Mr. Baker.
3: Miss Jones.
4: Yes?
3: Miss Jones, this door to Mr. Warburton's office. I can't open it.
4: Well, you told me to lock it.
3: Lock it, you stupid fool. Don't you know I haven't got the key? Don't you know nobody but Mr. Waterbury has the key?
4: You told me to lock it.
3: The safe! The safe! I told you to lock the safe, not the office. How am I going to get in there?
4: Mr. Baker, please. Huh? Sit here. You're purple. Oh, Mr. Baker!
3: Oh! Yes, I had fainted. All I could visualize was that envelope under the cushion of a chair in Mr. Waterbury's office. The envelope with $50,000 so near, and I couldn't get into that office until the next day. Why, even the cleaning woman had to get a key for Mr. Waterbury himself to go in there once a week. Well, I went home. There was nothing else to do.
4: You look awfully tired, Dad. Why don't you go to bed?
3: Oh, I'm really not tired, Jessie. I'm just a little nervous.
4: But I've told you, you shouldn't be.
3: Hmm?
4: Don't worry about Bill or Mr. Waterbury or me.
3: I won't.
4: We'll work things out. You wait and see.
3: Of course, dear, of course. Yes, I'll get to bed right away. But it was no use. Sleep just wouldn't come. No, I could only think of Mr. Waterbury, of a lockbox without a key. $50,000 of the broken heart of my darling Jessie, and of a hypodermic needle filled with poison. Finally, it was morning, and I was in the office. Waterbury was in when I arrived, even though I came a half hour early. The reports were that Waterbury was raging mad. I waited on edge.
6: Baker! Mr. Baker, will you come in here?
3: Yes, sir.
6: Baker, when you were working here yesterday, did you see that lockbox?
3: Oh, of course, Mr. Waterbury. I handed it to you, don't you remember?
6: That's not what I mean. Did you see the key?
3: Key?
6: Key, yes, the key to the box. Was it in the safe?
3: I don't know what you're talking about, sir. I didn't see any key.
6: You fool, didn't you see anything?
3: No, sir.
6: Oh, Baker, come here. Now, here is the safe. You examine it. I've got to find that key. I've been all through it, do you hear? It's not there.
3: Well, I'll look for it, Mr. Waterbury.
6: Yes, you look there. Look here. Maybe it fell under here.
3: I'm sorry. I can't find anything that even resembles a key.
6: Never mind. I'll get it. Yes! This is John Waterbury. What? Oh, no. It can't be. Thank you. I'll find out about this right now. Baker! Do you know that Baker, my boy, Bill...
3: Mr. Waterbury.
6: Needle. Get the needle.
3: I started to open mechanically the desk drawer when I froze to the spot. Waterbury was writhing on the floor, gasping for breath, turning a deep red color. I couldn't move. His eyes started to bulge and his face was contorted with agony. The drawer which held the hypodermic needle was half open in my hand when another thought flashed through my brain. Poison can be traced. Death from suffocation in the throes of an asthmatic attack could not be. Slowly, I closed the desk drawer and stood near Waterbury. He could hardly breathe. He gasped spasmodically. Years of incessant, brow-beating flashed before me as I watched him, transfixed. Then, with one final convulsive gasp, he stopped breathing and fell back. I waited until every muscle spasm stopped. I reached over and felt his heart. And I knew that at last, Mr. John Waterbury was dead. As soon as I caught control of myself, I backed out of his office as though as I was still talking to him. Yes, Mr. Waterbury. I'll take care of those accounts payable right away, sir. Yes, sir.
4: Mr. Baker, how is he? You look scared to death.
3: Oh, he's bad this morning.
4: Oh?
3: He's really on the warpath. Hmm. He said you're not to bother him under any circumstances. Hmm. So don't let any calls through or anything until he gives you the go-ahead.
4: Oh, don't worry. You couldn't get me inside that office. Not for anything.
3: I don't blame you. I hope I never have to go in there again. I came back to my desk. An hour would give me time. An hour, and I can compose myself so that I can face that dead body on the floor without exposing myself. I need that hour. Peter Galloway, my assistant, came up to me a few moments ago and...
7: Tim, did you go over that ledger of the old man's yesterday?
3: Well, I didn't get too much chance, Peter. Oh. Miss Jones called me out of the office.
7: Oh, yeah, I know. Miss Jones was in a jam again. You got locked out. Yeah,
3: yes,
7: I remember.
3: Yes.
7: Hey, it's lucky you didn't leave that accounts payable ledger in there. Oh, the old man would have blown his top.
3: Yes, but he blew his top anyhow.
7: Oh, yeah? I wonder what's eating him.
3: I don't know.
7: Well, I got to get to that ledger. Oh, I'll just have to go in and beard the lion in his den.
3: No, you can't!
7: Why not?
3: I mean, you better wait an hour or so. I'll go in there in a little while and get it for you.
7: Yeah, but I need it.
3: There's something in there I need, too. Be a good boy, Peter. Have patience. You've got a wife and a family. You need your job. I've worked here for 22 years. I know Mr. Waterbury. Now, don't go in there just now.
7: Well... Okay, if you say so. What did you leave in there?
3: Why, I left... Oh, just something personal.
7: Oh, I see.
3: Something personal. $50,000 that rightfully belonged to me. After Peter Galloway went back to his desk, I relaxed for a moment. And now I... Why am I so frightened? Sooner or later, someone will have to discover that body. But why do I feel that it must be later? Bill Waterbury, young Waterbury, my Jesse's bill just came in. Miss Jones is arguing with him.
8: Look, Miss Jones, I know you're efficient. I know what a terror dad is, but this is important.
4: But he doesn't want to be disturbed, Mr. Bill.
8: I know his blood pressure's up, and I know what's causing it. I'm the doctor. When he sees me, he'll explode completely, or he'll calm down.
4: I know.
8: Did he get a phone call about 3/4 of an hour ago?
4: Yes, I think he did. But he left instructions.
8: Yeah, I know who called him, and I know what his trouble is. You catch me if I come flying out. Won't even answer. Well, here goes.
4: Mr. Baker, I was...
3: Shut up!
4: Oh.
3: I'm sorry, I mean that...
8: Can I have some help in here, please? It's Dad, he's passed out.
9: Oh, passed out? Here.
8: Here, Galloway, you take his feet. We'll get him up off the floor.
9: Here we go.
8: Get him on the...
9: All right.
8: That's it.
9: You ought to get a pillow for his head. Tim, get a pillow.
3: A pillow?
9: Yeah, get anything. Miss Jones?
4: Yes.
9: Miss Jones, go get a glass of water. Yeah, how's it coming, Bill?
3: Where can I find a pillow?
9: I don't know. Take that cushion off the black leather chair. That'll do.
3: The black leather chair?
8: Yeah. Don't bother, Mr. Baker.
3: What?
8: I said don't bother. It isn't necessary. My father's dead.
9: He's dead?
8: Oh. Must have had a bad attack and couldn't get to his adrenaline. I know it'd happen someday. I just knew it.
9: Well, what do we do? Call the hospital or the police?
8: I think you'd better call the police and report it.
9: Yeah.
8: Mr. Baker, would you please?
9: Yes. Now, come on. Snap out of it, Tim. Tim, you're shaking like a leaf.
3: Here,
9: I'll do it. Tim!
4: Mr. Baker, why, he's fainted again.
8: What?
9: No, he'll be all right. He's just fainted.
4: Oh, get a doctor.
8: Here, let me take care of him. I'm almost a doctor. I've got to take care of him. He doesn't know it, but he's my father-in-law. I married his daughter this morning.
9: How is he?
8: When will I open his collar?
9: Yeah.
8: Say, this is serious.
4: What is it? Is he going to be all right? Oh, poor Mr.
9: You think I'd better call somebody?
8: His pulse is terribly weak. We've got to act quickly. This isn't a normal fainting spell. Well, he almost
4: do
8: feels...
4: Do something,
9: all right,
4: somebody.
9: What, though?
8: I know. Roll up his sleeve, Miss Jones.
9: What?
8: Adrenaline. A shot of adrenaline will bring him right around.
9: Oh.
8: Galloway, in the top drawer of Dad's desk, there's a little black box and a hypo needle.
9: It's
8: filled with adrenaline. Hurry up. Bring it over here. That's it. Now. Good. He'll be all right now.

0: 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Tonight's star, Edward Arnold.
1: Oh, say, Mr. Arnold.
2: Yes, Mr. Wilcox.
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1: 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Next Thursday, for Suspense, our star will be Miss Betty Davis. The play is called Goodnight, Mrs. Russell. And it is, as we say,
0: a tale well calculated to keep you in suspense.
1: Tonight's Suspense play was produced and edited by William Spear and directed by Norman MacDonald. 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Account Payable was an original radio play written by Robert Platt. Edward Arnold appeared by arrangement with Metro-Goldwyn-Mayer, producers of The Red Danube, starring Walter Pidgeon, Ethel Barrymore, and Peter Lawford. In the coming weeks, Suspense will present such stars as Victor Mature, Lucille Ball and Desi Arnaz, and Red Skelton. And don't forget, next Thursday, same time, Autolite will present Suspense, starring Betty Davis.
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0: And now, a tale well calculated to keep you in suspense.
1: Perhaps I'm a coward. I don't know. In the years that have passed, I've never told this story to anyone. I've tried to justify my silence by assuring myself that no one would believe me. But sometimes I feel the guilt. Sometimes I feel it so strongly that I can run out into the street, stop the first man I see, and tell him everything about the White House with the yellow shutters and the small brown chimneys. But then I think, why frighten him? Better that he go on believing that life is real. Life is earnest. And the grave is not its goal.
0: The Second Door, starring and written especially for Suspense by Robert Reddick.
1: Some time ago, I made arrangements to rent a completely isolated house in the northwestern part of the country. The last leg of the journey there was made in an old station wagon. It was very late at night when we arrived, and I instructed the man who drove it to let me off at the entrance to the long driveway, as I wanted to walk up to the house alone. With a heavy suitcase in each hand, I started up the long, gentle slope toward the house. At a point perhaps 30 or 40 yards on, the road turned sharply to the left, and up ahead it seemed there must have been a patch where the foliage of the overhanging trees grew less thickly together. For amid the utter darkness, a thin, eerie beam of light filtered down, and in it there appeared to be some sort of a shape. I had the impression that what I saw up ahead in this driveway in the middle of nowhere was a woman in a bright red dress, seated imperturbably in a chair.

0: slow motion that one might set up in a rocking chair.
1: Hello? Hello? Who is that up there?
0: I strained my eyes to bring some sense of detail to this apparition, but incredibly, with each step I took toward it in the darkness, the dimmer it became. Until inconceivably, when I finally arrived at the spot where it should have been the brightest, there was total darkness. And there was nothing there. Nothing but the unmistakable sound of a rocking chair, rocking back and forth. Back and forth. Back and forth. After a few minutes, the sound of that squeaking chair slowly faded away, and I made my way onto the house where I lay awake through the night trying to find some reasonable explanation. As soon as it was daylight, I went back to that spot on the driveway where I found nothing to make the matter more understandable. And suddenly, quite distinctly, there was the sound of a man's voice calling out to me.
2: Hello there!
0: And quite nearby, a man stepped abruptly out onto the driveway, having come apparently along a footpath leading
2: through
0: the woods.
2: Well, I see you're an early riser, too. Lovely time of the day to walk about. My name's Edley. Howard Edley. I thought as long as we were going to be neighbors that I'd...
0: Neighbors?
2: Yes, I assume you've taken over the Lonergan place.
0: Well, yes, I have.
2: Well, I have a place just north of you.
0: Well, it was made perfectly clear there wasn't another house around here for miles.
2: Oh, that's true enough, except for mine. Originally, you see, it was sort of a gatehouse, but it was cut off, remodeled, and sold to me.
0: When was this?
2: This is our seventh year. Of course, we use it only in the summer.
0: We?
2: Yes, my daughter and I. Would you care to walk back with me to my house? I'd like you to meet Marilla.
0: Tell me something, Mr. Adderley. Your daughter...
2: Yes?
0: Does she own a bright red dress?
2: What a curious question.
0: Nonetheless, I wish you'd answer it.
2: Well, I'm afraid I don't know. Why, do you have a preference for women in red dresses?
0: By no means. Do you have a rocking chair, Mr. Adderley?
2: A what?
0: A rocking chair.
2: You're pulling my leg, aren't you?
0: No, not at all. Do you have one?
2: Well, yes. Yes, we do have a rocking chair.
0: The Edley house was a one-story building, white with yellow shutters and two small brown chimneys. It sat in the center of a moderate-sized clearing. The surface of this clearing was made up entirely of rock, actually of one enormous rock whose top was flat as a sidewalk and level with the surrounding earth.
2: Marilla!
3: Yes, Father?
2: We have a visitor.
3: Hello. We thought we heard someone drive up last night.
2: Oh, this is Mr. Saunders, my daughter Marilla.
0: How do you do?
3: It's a pleasure, Mr. Saunders. You have no idea how much.
0: It was strange how attracted this girl and I were to each other from the very first. There was nothing precisely in what she said that would indicate how she felt, but there was something unmistakable in her attitude, her manner, in the expression in her eyes.
2: How long do you plan to be staying up here, Mr. Saunders?
0: Well, just until I unwind a little, maybe a month or so. Curiously, the only chair in the room was the rocker that Mr. Edley had said he owned. I took a step toward it.
2: Oh, no, I wouldn't sit there, Mr. Saunders.
0: Well, really, why not?
2: Well, it's a little unstable. Some of the rungs are loose.
0: Oh, I see. It seems rather old.
3: That chair belonged to my mother. She died last year. My father's sentimental about it.
2: I hesitated to mention it. Well, Marilla, have you prepared that breakfast for me?
3: Yes, it's in the kitchen.
2: Well, then I suggest I get to it. Why don't you and Mr. Saunders take a stroll about and get to know each other?
3: Shall we?
2: I'll be working when you get back.
0: Well, what sort of work do you do, Mr. Edley?
3: Dr. Edley.
0: Oh, really? Of what? Medicine?
2: Oh, hardly. Of philosophy.
3: Oh, now let's go. You two can chat another time.
0: Doctor?
2: See you later, Mr. Saunders.
0: Don't you think you'll be a little chilly?
3: Oh, do you think so? I'll get a jacket.
0: Through the window, I could see her open the closet. And there, hanging in plain sight, was a bright red dress. I said nothing to her about it, hoping that in some way she'd get around to mentioning it, or at least let something drop that would help explain what I'd seen in the driveway. But she didn't.

0: We strolled about for some time, and she spoke only of inconsequentialities. And when I asked her something specific about her background, she would respond with a non sequitur or direct my attention to some flower or passing bird. But withal, her attitude remained warm and friendly. I might even say inviting. And despite everything, I felt myself being more and more drawn to her. At one point, I couldn't resist the impulse to reach out for her hands.
1: Don't touch me.
0: What?
1: Please.
0: Well, I don't understand. Why should...
1: Don't come any closer.
0: Marilla, what is it?
1: We'd better go back now.
0: What's the matter with you?
1: Nothing. I'm perfectly all right.
0: Well, I tried to take hold of your hand. You backed away from me as if I were a serpent. Why?
1: Please,
0: well, why did you do that? You looked absolutely terrified.
1: I can't explain.
0: Can't explain? Why can't you explain?
1: I mean, I don't know why I did
0: what,
1: that.
0: What, are you afraid of me?
1: No.
0: Well, then give me your hand. Why won't you give
1: leave
0: me your
1: me
0: hand?
1: Leave me alone, will you? What? Please, just leave me alone.
0: She suddenly turned and started to run down the path. And at that exact moment, from a distance, we heard a voice calling out, screaming out, rather, as if in anguish.
1: No!
0: The path branched off just ahead, and I ran quickly in the direction of the scream.
1: Oh!
0: It was only a short distance to the point where the path came out of the woods, and I found myself on the cleared land that surrounded the Lonergan house. And there was no one there.
2: No!
0: Like the previous night when I'd heard the sound of the rocking chair coming out of nowhere, there was now only this agonizing scream for help. Again and again. Like before, the sound eventually faded away, but not before I had the distinct impression that what I had been listening to was the voice of Dr. Edderley. I started back toward his house, but this time circuitously. To make certain that I wasn't seen, I approached from the rear of the house. And keeping low, I scurried up to a partly open window. Marilla and Dr. Edderley were inside.
1: It was your suggestion that I walk with him in the woods. If you...
2: Well, how could I know that you were going to behave like an infatuated adolescent? Of course he was going to touch you. Batting your eyes, talking in whispers. What kind of behavior is that?
1: Oh, I didn't know.
2: Of course you did. It was outright flirtation. And then running. Imagine that, running.
1: What else could I have done?
2: You could have used your wits.
1: That screaming you did for help.
2: It was the only possible way to distract him. I'd rather he was puzzled over that than have him discover the whole truth from you. Now I'm going down to his house and see if I can double-talk our way out of this. Don't leave here until I get back.
0: For a moment, Marilla stood in the open doorway, and then she turned and went to the bend of a long hallway where there were two heavy doors. She unlocked the nearer one and went in. Then, as quietly as possible, I made my way around to the front of the house and down the hallway to the door that Marilla had gone to. It was slightly ajar, and I could see most of the room with no difficulty. At one side, there was an enormous workbench completely strewn over with an infinite assortment of tools and electronic equipment. There were wires, tubes, lights, and meters. Marilla was seated before what at first appeared to be an ordinary television set. But there were curious labels above the three knobs that she was carefully adjusting. They read, respectively, latitude, longitude, and altitude. And she flicked a switch, and an image appeared on the screen. It was undoubtedly the Lonergan house. And it was a remarkably acceptable illusion, not only because the image was sharp and the coloring perfect, but because, astonishingly, the house was reproduced in its full three dimensions. The object had roundness, depth, perspective. Except for the reduction in size, every detail seemed as credible, as palpable as the original. It seemed as if you could reach in and pick the very flowers near the lawn. I stood for a time watching this, fascinated by it, until Dr. Edderley came into view, crossing the lawn, approaching the porch.
2: Well, Mr. Saunders! Mr. Saunders, are you at home?
0: His voice was entirely free of the usual amplification sound of electronic speakers. It was as clear as the miniature image of him that walked up to the door and knocked. And getting no answer, he went back toward the woods. At this point, Marilla must have heard me move slightly, for she suddenly turned, and in one motion, she clicked off the set and came to her feet.
1: What?
0: That device, did he invent that?
1: You mustn't stay here. He's coming right back.
0: Well, there doesn't even seem to be an electronic speaker in that thing. Are there cameras, microphones, or does he merely twist those knobs?
1: Oh, if he finds out that you've seen
0: it. Why is he keeping this a secret?
1: It's not perfected.
0: Is that true?
1: Yes.
0: Marilla, listen to me. You seem to be frightened by something that's going on around here. I know that I am, and I want to know what it is. Now, I also want to help you. There isn't much I can do if you won't tell me the truth. Now, what's in that other locked room?
1: What?
0: In the room next to this.
1: My father works in there.
0: Well, I'm sure he does, but at what? What does he work at in there?
1: I can't tell you that.
0: Why not?
1: Because it's really his affair.
0: But you do know what it is.
1: Yes.
0: You're going to unlock that door, Marilla. And you are going to unlock it now.
1: Oh, please.
2: Well, go on, Marilla. Why don't you oblige the gentleman? When a man is as curious about something as all that, I don't think he should be kept in frustration. Marilla, give me the key.
1: Father, what are you
2: doing?
1: Give it
2: to me. Now, Mr. Saunders, if you'll just step this way.
0: We walk to the second door where Dr. Eddley inserted the key in the lock and opened it. I looked into a very small room, the floor, walls, and ceiling of which were made entirely of frosted glass. And there was nothing else. It was empty. On the outside of the door, there was a panel, which he slid aside to reveal three knobs like the others I had seen, similarly labeled latitude, longitude, and altitude.
2: Actually, Mr. Saunders, there are microscopic perforations in the glass to admit air. Now, would you be good enough to give me the name of a place some distance away?
0: A place?
2: Anywhere you choose, anywhere on Earth.
0: Some place I would like to see?
2: No, Mr. Saunders. Some place you'd like to be.
0: I had no intention of stepping inside Dr. Eddley's glass cubicle, but I was curious to see what might appear on the screens. And I gave him the general location of the New England farm where I was born. Alongside in the hallway, there was a series of bookshelves. It held a selection of highly detailed atlases and charts, and from one of these, we determined the exact location of the farm. Then he carefully adjusted the knobs. I watched from the doorway as the glass began to glow with colored light. And then, suddenly before me, what was for all the world an actual pasture. Trees and sky, flowers and grass, and in the distance a barn with a silo leaning like the Tower of Pisa.
3: That barn, I played there when I was a child.
0: Involuntarily, I must have taken a step toward it, for I heard Marilla's voice.
1: Don't go in there.
2: Be quiet.
0: I turned around and I saw that Dr. Eddley had a gun in his hand.
2: Stay where you are. Enjoy yourself. Play in the barn again, Mr. Saunders.
0: And now I was completely engulfed in this farmland scene. It was astonishing. It was as if I were a very part of it. If I had somehow awakened here, never having seen those blank glass walls, I would have completely believed that I was standing in this open countryside.
4: Where'd you come from, mister?
0: I turned. I saw a farmer standing what seemed to be about 10 yards away.
4: Something I can do for you?
5: Well, No, I...
4: What you doing here?
5: Well, I...
4: Lose your way?
5: Well, not exactly. You see, I...
4: Well, go on.
5: Well, I was born here. My family used to own this place. I just thought I'd look...
4: Take a look around.
5: Yes.
4: What's your name?
5: Gordon Saunders. My father was...
4: Dan Saunders. I heard of him. He had the place 30 years ago.
5: That's right.
4: Want to see the house?
5: Well, I...
4: And come on.
0: He turned his back and walked away.
4: Bring that rake along, will you?
0: It was lying on the ground near my feet. I bent down. But my hand didn't close about the handle of the rake as it would have ordinarily, but rather passed right through it as if it weren't there. Nothing but sounds and images projected across a continent.
4: You coming?
5: No. I'd rather be by myself. I'll just take a little walk around, if you don't mind.
4: Suit yourself. We'll be up at the house if you change your mind.
5: Well, thank you very much.
0: And he turned and walked further away. He went on. Then suddenly there was the sound of a key, and the door opened back into Dr. Eddley's hallway. Somehow, in an effort to save me, Marilla must have managed to get the key and the gun away from her father. Had quickly opened the door of the cubicle and thrown the gun down the length of a long hallway. As I came out, she was grappling with him to keep him from reaching it. Before I'd taken two steps toward them, he'd broken loose and was running for the gun. It was obvious that he'd reach it before either of us, and in a moment, we'd both be helpless. I had a revolver in my suitcase at the Lonigan place, and I knew that our only chance was for me to get it. I ran out of the house and into the woods. I got the gun and rushed back with it toward their house. I stopped just short of the clearing. I walked carefully to the edge. The white house with the yellow shutters and the two small brown chimneys was no more. It had vanished completely. Not a trace of it. I walked down into the clearing, bewildered, shocked, hardly able to accept the evidence of my senses.
2: How do you know, Mr. Saunders, that all of life is not an illusion?
0: I didn't even bother to turn or look about, for I knew I'd see nothing. Can you hear me, Marilla?
1: Yes, I can hear you. I can see you.
2: Are you all right?
6: She's perfectly all right. The house was never really here, was it?
2: I'm afraid not. Nor were you. That walk we took in the woods, Marilla?
6: Like your visit with the farmer.
2: And it was you in the red dress?
1: Yes. I'm sorry.
6: I was doing some experiments. There was a short circuit, and the image appeared in the driveway.
2: And when I tried to touch your hand, Marilla, in the woods...
6: She moved away. We were careful that you never actually touched anything connected with us. Ourselves, the rocking chair, even the doors of the house were held or left open for you.
2: The floor?
6: What you felt under your feet was the same flat rock you're standing on now. What you saw was the illusion of floorboards. No, no, nothing to touch. As yet.
2: As yet?
6: We have five senses, haven't we, Mr. Saunders? You were quite beguiled by the use of only two. Well, I expect to have no particular difficulties with odors and tastes. But the sense of touch... You'd be interested to know that I've begun my experiments with the sense of touch, Mr. Saunders, and with very encouraging results. I'd considered conducting another experiment now, with you as the subject. With you, and with a bullet for my gun. But Marilla has pleaded your case. She's convinced me that you're too sensible to tell anyone about all this, that no one would believe you.
2: I don't imagine they would.
6: She's also promised never to try to get in touch with you. And, of course, I have a way of keeping an eye on you, don't I?
2: That house actually does exist somewhere, doesn't it?
6: Yes, but you won't try to find it, will you, Mr. Saunders?
2: And, of course, your name isn't Ederle.
6: I should think not. You know, I've thought of an interesting experiment we might conduct in the place of the one with the bullet. Marilla, I thought that since... You've become so fond of our friend that you might want to say your last goodbye with the proper finality. That you might want to say it with a kiss.
2: For a moment or two, there was silence. And then I heard Marilla's voice. Very close. Almost in a whisper.
1: I've never heard your first name. Would you tell it to me now?
2: It's Gordon.
1: Goodbye, Gordon.
2: And then I felt Marilla's lips on mine. Gently. A tender pressure that lingered on my lips for a moment. And then was gone.
6: And now, Mr. Saunders, now that I have given you your life, would you tell me in return if you felt Marilla's kiss?
2: Yes, I did.
6: Clearly, unmistakably.
2: It was in every sense the kiss of a lovely woman. Except...
6: Yes, except what?
2: That it was cold, Doctor. Cold as death.
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0: 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Heard in tonight's story were Barbara Kassar as Marilla, Paul McGrath as Dr. Ederle, and Bob Dryden as the farmer. This is Stuart Metz speaking. 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
1: There is more than one kind of mystery. In addition to the whodunits, there are the howdunits and the whydunits. Take the celebrated murder story of Frankie and Johnny. Everybody knows who done it, Frankie. And everybody knows why she done it, because Johnny done her wrong. But we feel that how she done it, with Miss Margaret Whiting starring as Frankie, makes a story well calculated to keep you in

0: money, honey. Put away that clarinet and talk to me, Johnny.
1: Huh?
0: Love me, honey?
1: Sure, sure.
0: Johnny.
1: What you want now?
0: Talk to me, baby. That's all I want.
1: All right. Come here. That's what you really want, isn't it?
0: You're my man, Johnny.
1: That's right. I'm your man.
0: Except sometimes.
1: What are you talking about?
0: Except sometimes, Johnny, when you go away. Where do you go when you go away?
1: Oh, come on now, baby. Don't start that again.
0: Where do you go, Johnny?
1: The Kookaloos on Basin Street. You know that.
0: They don't give you nothing there that I can't give you here, Johnny.
1: What's there's a back room. A back room and a place to play my licorice stick. The place to sit and play and nobody bothers. Me and a couple of others. You know that, baby. Don't you worry.
0: You can play your music someplace else and get money for it. I worry about that.
1: Don't you start riling me, Frankie. Why don't you take yourself a walk?
0: The whole town of New Orleans. So many places to play your music and you sit in the back room. You go away from me and I...
1: I'll tell you something, baby. You don't like it, you can take that long walk to Georgia where you come from. You leaving?
0: No.
1: A couple of girls I used to know never bothered me about going down to Kookaloos.
0: All right. I won't bother you.
1: That's better. Got any money, Frankie?
0: I got some.
1: I saw me a suit. Walking down Basin Street, I saw me a suit in the store window. Oh, I need me that suit, honey. I'd sure look good in it.
0: What's it cost, Johnny?
1: You want me in a cheap suit?
0: I didn't say that. I just asked.
1: $100. You got $100, baby?
0: I got it.
1: Oh, that's good. That's fine.

0: You are my man, Johnny.
1: Sure, I'm your man, Frankie. Show me off, baby.
0: All right, honey. We walk down to Esplanade where the lights are, and everybody can see you fine.

0: Thank you, honey. All this walking's tiring me out.
1: Well, I'm showing you off, Johnny, like you said. Showing my man off in the bright light.
0: Light's just as bright at Kookaloo's, and I kind of like it where the lights are inside, anyhow.
1: Anywhere you want, Johnny.
0: Sure.
1: So we walk back along Basin, back up to old

0: Yeah, Frankie bought it for me.
1: Isn't she good, Johnny? You look real nice.
2: Who is that, Johnny?
0: Oh, just the girl, Nellie Bly.
2: Pretty friendly, aren't you?
0: No, just polite.
2: Is she why you come down here all the time?
0: Frankie, I told you, don't you round me.
2: All right, Johnny. Don't you forget, you're my man.
0: Sure. Say, I need me a beer, Frankie. Get you one?
2: I ain't thirsty, honey.
0: Oh, I'm thirsty. I'm real thirsty.
2: All I got left is $9.
0: I ain't that thirsty. Just give me one of them.
2: All right. Here.
0: I'll set you down here by the piano, and you can listen to Tiso. You wait here, Frankie. I'll bring me back my beer, and I'll sit with you.
3: Hi, Frankie. What would you like to hear?
2: Just do what you're playing, Tiso. I like that fine.
3: Dreamy-like, huh?
2: Yeah, I feel dreamy.
3: How are you and Johnny getting along, Frankie?
2: Like that music you're playing?
3: Well, I'm glad. I'm mighty glad. You ever get homesick, Frankie?
2: First I did. I never think about home no more.
3: Georgia's a real nice place. A gal can do real nice there.
2: I'm doing nice. I got Johnny.
3: Yeah?
2: Sure, I got Johnny. He comes back to the table from the bar, you ask him.
3: I do that. When he comes back. He ain't at the bar, Frankie.
2: He ain't.
3: Not anymore, he ain't. Look for yourself.
2: Bartender.
4: Yes, ma'am.
2: Where's Johnny?
4: Your name's Frankie, ma'am?
2: Yeah. Where's Johnny?
4: Well, he told me to tell you something. He said he had to leave. He said don't wait up for him.
2: Where'd he go?
4: I don't know, ma'am. He didn't say that.

0: Evening, Frank.
1: Hello, Miss Willie.
0: Pretty evening, ain't it?
1: I haven't noticed.
0: Oh, it's a real pretty evening, Frank. You out strolling all alone?
1: I guess I am.
0: Come on inside. We'll have us a chat.
1: No, I'm going to walk some more.
0: We'll have us some beer.
1: No, thanks, Miss Willie.
0: We'll have us some whiskey, Frankie.
1: No, I got to walk some more.
0: I got something to tell you, Frankie.
1: What?
0: Well, I sit here all day long. All night long, too. I never sleep. I see all sorts of things. All sorts of people.
1: You see Johnny come by here, Miss Willie?
0: Yeah, Johnny. He sure is a good-looking boy. Black hair plastered down like that. My, my. The way he walks.
1: You notice the way he walks, huh? People step back and let him come past the way he walks. My Johnny. See him come by here lately?
0: I seen a gal come by here lately.
1: Alone?
0: Not this gal. Ain't a night for a gal to be alone. A real pretty gal.
1: Who was she with, Miss Willie?
0: Had gold hair and red lips. Her name was Nellie Bly.
1: Nellie Bly? He said hello to a gal named Nellie over Kookaloos.
0: He wasn't saying goodbye when they passed here.
1: Where'd they go?
0: Show off his new suit, I guess.
1: Where'd they go?
0: Down the street. Down that way, Frankie.
1: Down to Jellycake's place?
0: I think I saw them going to Jellycake's. I ain't sure now, but I think they did. Where you going, Frankie? Jellycake's the other way.
1: I'm going to find me a pawn shop.
0: Why, Frankie?
1: I got to buy me something.
0: What?
1: Got to buy me a gun.
2: In a moment, we continue with Suspense.
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2: And now, we continue with Frankie and Johnny, starring Miss Margaret Whiting. A tale well calculated to keep you in

0: don't go away, because there'll be some more where that come from after a little refreshment.
1: Jellycake.
0: Oh, how are you, Miss Frankie?
1: Can I talk to you a minute, Jellycake?
0: Sure can. Sit down here. You like a little something to drink?
1: No, thanks. Has Johnny been in here?
0: He been here.
1: With a girl?
0: Mm-hmm.
1: What they do here?
0: They're sitting over there. Then they got up and danced for a while. A couple of times when we played them soft. But mostly they just sat.
1: He kiss her?
0: You oughtn't ask me things like that, Miss Frankie.
1: I want to know what he did.
0: Well, there was a little fight while he's in here. Wasn't very much of a fight. He just hit a man, that's all.
1: Johnny never hit a man on account of me.
0: Oh, no, wasn't that, Miss Frankie? Some man walked by and spilt a little gin on Johnny's new suit. It was an accident. The man didn't mean nothing, but Johnny hit him. Said the man ruined his suit. Johnny might have killed that man, except for the lady. He called Nellie. She fixed it.
1: Fixed it? How?
0: Took Johnny out of here for a little while. Then to come back, Johnny was smiling. Johnny was smiling and leaning close to this girl and telling her things. Then she'd be smiling, too, and laying her head up against Johnny's new yellow suit.
1: Yellow suit? Well, I didn't buy him a yellow suit.
0: That's the kind of suit he's wearing when he come back in here, Miss Frankie. Soft kind of yellow. Not the kind that screams at you. Whispery kind of yellow.
1: The one I bought him cost $100.
0: Oh, you couldn't buy that yellow suit for no $100. This was 5 pearl buttons on the coat, and the vest was silk. And there was a big gold chain across the front. Oh, that Johnny lighted up the place with a soft, pretty light.
1: I'd have bought him a suit like that if he'd asked me to. I'd have bought him anything he wanted.
0: You, never bought him no diamonds, did you?
1: Diamonds?
0: Yeah, like the one he's wearing on his little finger. Miss Frankie, that was the biggest diamond in the whole world. The brightest one, too. That Johnny ain't never gonna need a light to find his way around. Not with that diamond on his little finger.
1: I guess Nellie bought him that, too.
0: And the patent leather shoes. And the cane. I guess she likes him real well. Guess that Johnny got himself a woman.
1: Where'd they go, Jellycake?
0: Out of here. Some time ago. Must have been an hour.
1: Where?
0: He gave me a dollar to play him a tune. He called me a tune and said, play it before I take my loving Nellie home.
1: You know where she lives?
0: Yeah, up there where S-Line crosses Charteris, Miss Frankie. Third house down, left side.
1: Thanks, Jellycake.
0: What you gonna do?
1: You know what I'm gonna do.
0: You gonna kill him? Well, night, Miss Frankie.

0: All yours, Nellie. You my woman?
1: I ain't nobody else's. Oh, you're gonna like it in Memphis, Johnny.
0: I'm gonna like it fine as long as you're there.
1: By and by after Memphis, we'll go on up to St. Louis. I can make out fine in St. Louis.
0: I know you can.
1: You ever been upriver, Johnny?
0: No farther than Natchez.
1: Oh, you're gonna like it. You're gonna like it fine.
0: Hey! We're gonna miss that morning boat lesson. You get on with your packing.
1: Yeah. Always something gotta spoil the fun.
0: I'll get it, honey.
2: Here's a clarinet you sent me over to your place for, Johnny.
0: Oh, yeah. Anybody there?
2: No.
0: That's good. Thanks.
2: Sure, Johnny.
0: Come on, Nellie, baby. Get along with that packing. I aim to play me some music before the boat pulls out in the morning.
3: That man took all of my money. That man took all of my love.

0: Gonna kill that man.
1: What'd you say, lady?
0: Gonna kill that man. Turn here. Three houses down and stop.
1: I guess you want to go someplace after you leave here, lady. You want me to wait?
0: You can wait.
2: What do you want?
0: Where's Johnny?
2: I don't know what you're talking about, lady.
0: Ellie Bly live here?
2: She's gone, lady. She ain't never coming back.
0: A man with her? Wearing a yellow suit and a golden chain and a diamond ring?
2: Name's Johnny, huh? A gent. A real gent. He's gone, too. He's gone with Nellie Bly.
0: They talk about where they were going?
2: They talk about Memphis, St. Louis. About riding a riverboat come morning. That Johnny was a real sport. Laid a $5 bill right here where my hand is.
0: I only got $2.
2: Right here where my hand is. Thank you kindly.
0: What do you buy for $5, mister?
2: What I'm going to sell you for $2. Johnny sent me to his place to pick up something.
0: You're lying. Johnny ain't got nothing except what's on his back.
2: Got a clarinet. That's what he told me to get, that's all. What do you want Johnny for?
0: I got something to give him, too.
2: What's that?
0: A gun.
1: You find him, lady?
0: I know where he is. I know for sure where he is.
1: Is that where we're going?
0: To Kukulu's.
1: Oh, on Basin Street.
0: That's right.
1: Yeah, I know where that is. It won't take long.
0: Cabby.
1: Yeah, lady.
0: I got no more money.
1: Oh.
0: I can't pay you for this ride, cabby.
1: You weren't kidding, were you, about what you said before?
0: About what?
1: About killing a man.
0: I wasn't kidding. I'm going to kill him.
1: This ride won't cost you nothing. I wish I had me a gal like you. Love me so much you'd kill for me. I wouldn't do a gal like that no wrong.
3: Where you think you're going, Frankie?
0: Get out of my way, Nellie Bly.
3: You can't go in that back room. Johnny won't even let me go in there, so he ain't gonna let you.
0: I got no argument with you, so get out of my way.
3: You got an argument with my sweet man. You got an argument with me.
0: You want to go to Memphis, Nellie?
3: I'm going.
0: You want to go to St. Louis?
3: I'm going there, too.
0: Maybe you're going, and I ain't gonna stop you. But you're gonna find another sweet man to go with. Not Johnny.
3: Honey, he don't love you no more. He's tired of you. He told me. He told me lots of things. Told me about my gold hair, my red lips. Told me...
0: You ain't going with Johnny, so get out of here, Nellie. Go on. Get out.
3: Well, you hold that gun, I guess I'd better.
0: Get on that riverboat and never come back. Here?
3: Yeah, I'm here.
4: Shame to kill him, Miss Frankie. He ain't much of a guy, but Johnny plays a lot of clarinet.
0: Get out, Chizo.
2: You oughtn't to kill him, Frankie.
0: When you leave here, mister, close the door. Johnny. Goodbye, Johnny. Oh, Johnny. Johnny!
5: Roll him over easy, boy.
2: Roll him over slow.
6: Hey, what's going on in here?
4: He got shot, officer. He dead.
6: You do it, Frankie?
0: I did it.
6: Then I gotta take you down to the jailhouse, Frankie.

0: I brought you a chair to stand on, Frankie, in case you want to look out the jail window while he's passing by. You want to look? Climb on up and look, Frankie. What do you see?
1: I see a long black coffin. There's people in funeral clothes. Johnny's gone and cashed his checks. To the graveyard, my Johnny goes. There goes that rubber-tired carriage. There goes that rubber-tired carriage.

Suspense. In which Miss Margaret Whiting starred in Frankie and Johnny, produced and directed by William N. Robeson. Listen. Listen again next week when we return with another tale well calculated to keep you in suspense. Frankie and Johnny was adapted from the folk song by David Friedkin and Mort Fine. Music by Leith Stevens. The part of Johnny was played by Shepard Menken. Also heard in the cast were Shirley Mitchell, Amanda Randolph, Roy Glenn, Joe DeSantis, Jay Novello, Corny Anderson, and Dawes Butler.

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1: Good evening. Tonight we have taken a page from Collier's magazine. Several pages, in fact. A story called Where the Warriors Crossed by William Eastlake. We have added the chants of Navajo Indians and the histrionic talents of Reed Hadley. And then, for reasons which are not entirely captious, we have changed the title. But the story is substantially the same, designed to be uneasily remembered long after the next 30 minutes have ended. A story of a tormented mind and a proud tradition. We begin now as Reed Hadley stars in Red Cloud Mesa, a tale well calculated to keep you in.

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1: Red Cloud Mason. A great red stone fist thrusting into the thin air above the flat plateau. There's none higher between Kayenta and Ship Rock. So high the clouds catch on it sometimes. Red clouds if the sun is rising or setting. Red Cloud Mesa.

0: Below the mesa where the wheel tracks snake across the reservation from Gallup is the Red Cloud trading post. I'm the trader. One white man amongst thousands of Indians. Lonely? Yeah, sometimes. But I like it. I think of the Navajos as my people. They think of me as their friend. That's the way it's always been with us. I was born here. I grew up here. Today, I nearly died here. I've been expecting you, Four Thumbs.
1: You're my prisoner, Captain.
0: That the same gun you killed the guard with?
1: How did you know?
0: The radio's full of it. How you shot your way out of the psychiatric ward of the Veterans Hospital.
1: You believe everything you hear on the radio and read in the newspapers?
0: Most everything.
1: You'd believe them before you'd believe a man who served under you? A man that was in your outfit in France?
0: In this case, yes.
1: For an Indian, a quiet, padded cell is no place to die.
0: It's no place for anyone to die.
1: Then you won't turn me in, Captain?
0: Can't do anything else. Unless you leave.
1: I've got no place to leave to, Captain. That's why I come here. I counted on you to help me. You always have.
0: Have I?
1: Yes. In the bulge that time, when my platoon was cut off for 6 days, you got through with help just in time. I couldn't have lasted a minute longer.
0: I got through a day too late.
1: You crazy? Look, Captain, I'm here. I'm alive. Feel me. You got through just in time.
0: 1, maybe 2 days too late. I'm sorry.
1: What you sorry for? I'm alive.
0: Yes, alive. He was alive when I got to him. That day in the bulge. The only one left alive. He was giving orders to a platoon of dead men and carrying the orders out himself. It must have been like that for his forefathers who defended this final mesa here against the white man 100 years ago. Like them, he didn't know how to say surrender. He only knew that the mesa, this position somewhere on the flank of Estonia, must be held. He didn't know that his mind must be held also. And after the 6th day of the enemy breakthrough, after 6 days of the water, he didn't notice that his mind had deserted the action and left his body all alone defending the position. Give me that gun.
1: You'll hide me?
0: I don't know yet. Give me the gun and unlock the door.
1: No, I won't let them take me.
0: That's an order, Corporal. You're back in my outfit. Now I take all the responsibility and I give all the orders. Give me your gun.
1: Yes, sir.
0: Thank you. Now please open the door.
1: Yes, Captain.
2: You heard the news, Mr. Bowman.
0: What news?
2: That psycho from Window Rock broke out, killed a man and ditched his car in the Shawili. They figure he's headed this way.
0: I heard.
2: We better be ready.
0: We are ready. Rabbit Stockings, I want you to meet one of us.
2: One of us?
0: One of us, I want you to meet Rabbit Stockings.
2: Yate, one of us.
1: Yate, Rabbit Stockings.
2: If he is headed this way, Mr. Bowman, I could begin to put my knowledge into motion.
0: Rabbit Stockings is referring to the correspondence course he's taking to learn to be an FBI man.
2: I am also taking a course in bodybuilding, pedicure, and diesel engines.
1: Why?
2: Because I don't want to be a dumb Indian all my life. I want to have a white man's diploma in something.
1: I think you're crazy.
2: Would you care to look at my latest men wanted bulletins?
1: No.
2: The truck is coming. Not a diesel. A gasoline-driven truck. I can tell by the sound.
0: Looks like old man McGurry's pickup.
1: Captain.
0: Maybe you'd better let Rabbit Stocking show you his FBI lesson, one of us.
1: Yes, sir.
2: Come, then. Because you are Mr. Bowman's friend, I will show you the secret place where I hide my white man's knowledge from the dumb Indians.
1: I still think you're crazy.
0: Go out the back way.
1: Yes, sir.
0: That was old man McGurry's pickup, all right. But it carried a passenger I was expecting. State Trooper Arturo Trujillo. who was responsible to the citizens of New Mexico for keeping the peace in 1,000 square miles of Indian and white man's land. He was in old man McGurry's pickup because the state took a dim view of buying him a new front end for his black and white patrol car every time he had to chase an Indian through the backcountry.
2: What is this, George?
0: Hi, Arturo. What's new?
2: We got Indian trouble. Give me a pack of cigarettes and a candy bar.
0: Yeah. Here you are.
2: Thanks. I'm supposed to be watching my figure, but they say this is quick energy.
0: How's the wife?
2: She's watching her figure.
0: And McGurry's boy, he's still watching her figure?
2: Not anymore, he ain't. I had a talk with him the other night, out of uniform.
0: Uh-huh.
2: Where are you hiding the Indian?
0: Oh, that's why I pay my taxes, to pay you to find out where they hide.
2: New Mexico don't collect enough taxes for that. We need your help.
0: Don't ask me any questions, Arturo. Just don't ask me any questions.
2: Okay.

0: On forever. On and on from one blue range of mountains to the next. Can you imagine an Indian born out here dying in a padded cell?
1: Okay, George. Just don't make me look bad. That's all. Promise you won't make me look bad.
0: Promise me you won't try to be a hero?
1: Listen, you got 60,000 Indians on this reservation. Think I want to be a hero with those kind of odds? I'd like to come home nights in one piece.
0: I don't blame you. You have a very attractive wife. Here, take her some of these candy bars. My compliments.
1: All this time, I never suspected you.
0: Well, you should spend more time at home, Arturo.
1: I know. That's where I'm going now. But first, I gotta take a look around. Got to make a report. Don't forget, I got a citizen outside. Old man McGurry. I got to go through the motions.
0: I'll send Yellowsol for someone to show you around.
1: What can Yellowsol do?
0: You don't understand these people, Arturo. Yellowsol is an elder.
1: So he squats on the trading post porch all day while his wife herds the sheep.
0: It is the privilege of an elder.
1: Wish I knew their secret. Maybe I could get an honest day's work out of my wife.
0: I'll be right back. Ahalani. Nazoni.
2: Ahalani, Sancier.
0: The ending of the day finds you well, Yellowsol?
2: Well enough. But I have been asking myself a question.
0: Well, what is the question, brother? Perhaps I can help find an answer.
2: It is this, Sancier. What is the cop doing here?
0: He's perfectly safe. He's got to make a report. We don't want to make him look bad.
2: Sancier, this presents another question. What is it he doesn't want to look bad about?
0: That psycho boy, Four Thumbs. He escaped and killed a man. The cop has orders to look for him. They want to put him back in a padded cell.
2: Then really, Sancier, what can I do not to help?
0: Why, really not to help? Go find me a boy named One of Us, who is with Rabbit Stocking, so he can show this officer around so that this officer can make out a report and not look so bad that they will send someone else who is thinking in terms of heroic action. Or worse, someone who is sincere.
2: As you say, then, I will do my very best not to help, since this officer is not sincere.
0: You know where Rabbit Stocking hides his white man's lessons.
2: Everybody knows. In that little cave where the petrified tree rolled off the edge of Black Canyon.
0: Everybody knows?
2: Even so, only Rabbit Stockings does not know that everybody knows. So he still has his secret.
0: My thanks go with you, brother.
2: It is an honor to be able not to help the police.
0: Someone will be here to show you around in a few minutes, Arturo.
1: Thanks, George. I just want to look. You know, I don't want to look bad, you know?
0: Don't worry, you won't look bad.
1: I always get the feeling that these Indians of yours don't trust me.
0: That they don't trust sincere people. Are you sincere, Arturo?
1: Huh? I don't get you.
0: Well, the Navajos feel that their nation has been cheated out of almost everything they ever owned by sincere people. You know, I think they have a point there.
1: It looks like you don't trust them.
0: What do you mean?
1: How come you got this carbine leaning against the showcase?
0: Hey, watch out, it's loaded.
1: But why?
0: I don't know, really. I live with that gun from Red Beach to the Rhine. Sort of became a part of me. I just feel better having it around.
1: Better or more sincere, George?

0: just a moment, we return to tonight's tale of... Suspense. Red Cloud Mesa, starring Reed Hadley.
1: I'd like to say a few words to you servicemen and women who are bed patients in Army, Navy, or Air Force hospitals. There's a good way and a profitable one you can spend your time while you're recuperating. And that's by enrolling for a USAFE course. Not only can you take one of more than 340 courses offered by USAFE, but the Institute has also prepared a list of some 40 educational manuals covering a variety of subjects, from the mechanics of English and a study of our American government to the management of a poultry farm and the running of a

0: Variety store. You'll find any one of the 40 microfilms interesting and of great value to your future. For a uniform education, study with USAFI.
1: And now, we continue with Red Cloud Mesa, starring Reed Hadley, a tale well calculated to keep you in

0: realize now how foolish I was. But at the time, I was seduced by the delicious irony of the situation. What less sincere way to make State Trooper Trujillo not look bad than to have the man he was hunting show him around? I thought I was thinking as a Navajo thing. I should have realized that this is as impossible as it would be for Rabbit Stockings to think as a white man thinks.
1: It is very dark in here, Rabbit Stockings.
2: It should be. The sun has not warmed this earth for 60 million years. I have a candle somewhere. Here it is.
1: What is this talk of 60 million years?
2: Look about you. The roots of the ancient tree turned to stone. When the tree at last rolled into the canyon, it left this cave where its roots had been for 60 million
1: years. Where did you hear this child's story?
2: Mr. Bowman told me. The Sancilla says it is science. See this rock? He says it's called petrified wood.
1: The Sancilla is crazy. All white men are crazy.
2: Crazy enough to own the world. Crazy enough to herd all the dumb Indians onto reservations. You want to be a dumb Indian all your life? Don't you want to have a white man's diploma in something?
1: No, because I'm not crazy.
2: I just cannot believe that one does not seek to better oneself.
1: Listen. You learn every word in those lessons. You think any white man will give you a job? They used to say the only good Indian is a dead Indian. Now they change it a little. They say the only good Indian is a dumb Indian, a blanket Indian. But you see, next time they go crazy, next time they start fighting, they'll change again. Then they'll say the only good Indian is the Indian who fights for his country. And they'll take you out and teach you to kill and kill and kill. They teach you so good, they get hurt feelings when you can't forget how to kill.
2: We are a peaceful people, one of us. Not everyone is like that crazy psycho Indian from Window Rock who shot his way out of the...
1: I will kill you, Rabbit Stocking.
2: Put down that rock.
1: Petrified wood, you said it was. A piece of the Sancia's phony tree that is hard enough and sharp enough to smash your crazy head.
2: I do not understand. I meant nothing by what I said.
1: You said too much, Rabbit Stockings. You think this cave has been here for 60 million years? Very well. You shall remain in it for another 60 million.
2: No, don't.
3: Booker, Sheriff.
1: Huh?
3: I'll take that rock.
1: I didn't hear you behind me.
3: I didn't mean that you should. It is an interesting rock. See how it glints in the candlelight? But Sancia is 60 million years. It's difficult for even an Indian to believe.
1: Sancia is crazy.
3: Of course.
2: You saved my life, Yellowstone.
1: He's crazy, too.
3: Of course. The Sancia wants you back at the post.
1: But he just sent me up here.
3: Your name is one of us, is it not?
1: No. Four thumbs.
2: Four thumbs?
3: I thought so. Come, the Sancia is waiting.
0: In the back room of the trading post, Ben Yazzie, the silversmith, was singing as he hammered away at a turquoise-studded gate hole. Then a couple of women wandered into the store, carrying their babies wrapped on cradle boards. Silently, they unlivered the cradle boards and stacked their babies upright against the wall. Silently, they squatted beside them, never taking their eyes from Arturo Trujillo, the uniform symbol of white man's authority. A little later, old man Tornface slipped in without a word, his toothless mouth twisted into a permanent grin by a long-ago kick of a forgotten pony. Then a couple of dirty-faced kids with scraggly, uncombed hair. And they sat there, all of them, wordless.
4: They make me nervous, George. Tell them to get out.
0: They belong here, Arturo. You don't.
4: You're making me look bad in front of them, George.
0: What do you care? Just so you don't look bad in front of the white man in Gallup.
4: All right, George. All right.
0: He turned his back on his silent audience, stamped out his cigarette, and began to build a pyramid with the candy bars I had given him for his wife. He worked at his pointless task with such intensity that sweat stood out in the afternoon stubble on his jaw. There was no sound now. It was silent inside the storeroom, silent as death. Outside, silence too, save for the Albuquerque plane far off. And closer, a fly buzzing on the screen door. The pyramid was finished, all but the capstone. Arturo carefully raised the final candy bar.
5: Hey, what's the big idea? You made me wreck it.
1: You're crazy.
2: What did you say?
1: I said you're crazy. Want to make something of it?
2: I was just having some fun.
0: Arturo, this is one of us. He'll show you around.
2: Don't bother. I guess I've been here long enough to make a report. Old man McGurry's getting impatient.
0: Anything you say, Arturo?
2: Don't forget what you promised, George.
0: Oh, I won't, Arturo.
1: What did you promise, Ancilla? You double-crossed me?
0: No, one of us. I promised him that you would not get caught by somebody else in his territory. And that you would always be a good soldier and not cause any more trouble so you would not die in a padded cell.
1: Why did you send for me to show him around?
0: If you showed him around, then he could not find you hiding, could he?
1: No, Captain.
0: You will go back now to Rabbit Stocking's cave. You will stay there until it is safe for you to take a Hogan.
1: Yes, Captain.
5: Say, George, I forgot. Hey, you crazy Indian, put down the...
6: Hold on!
5: Cease fire!
6: George! I only come back for the candy.
0: Four Thumbs stood at attention, eyes straight ahead. State Trooper Trujillo lay in the doorway, one boot holding the screen ajar. Lay very still. A buzzing fly eagerly circled a trickle of blood that oozed across the floor. One of the babies wailed in fright, and the chant began. The chant of the enemy way. The chant that would protect the people from molestation by the ghost of this foreigner. I think you and I had better go up on the mesa, Corporal.
1: Yes, Captain. But...
0: Yes?
1: Beg pardon, sir, but I thought I was to go back to the cave.
0: A new situation has developed since then. It is necessary to change the orders.
1: Yes, sir.
0: Ord? Oh!

0: Scud stretched away to the limitless yellow horizon as we started up the narrow trail along the face of the mesa. Already that giant red fist had snatched a streamer of cloud which floated wistfully toward where night crouched darkening blue in the east. We climbed silently, steadily, 10, 15 minutes, upward across the sheer face of the cliff. Four thumbs holding the proper combat patrol distance, 10 yards behind me. Steadily, up, always up, toward the gathering clouds, now orange with the dying sun.
1: Captain.
0: Yes, Corporal?
1: I've still got the carbine.
0: I had forgotten completely. I turned slowly, erect, trying to look like a CO in my cowhide jacket and Levi's. Yes, he still had the gun. A Section 8 psycho, who was also a combat infantryman, still had the gun and still held his prescribed position 10 yards behind me. Well, I should hope so, Corporal. A man isn't much good on a patrol without a gun.
1: Yes, sir.
0: The trail was narrower now as it approached the switchback. 600 feet up the sheer cliff wall from the desert floor. And above, the clouds were thicker in the mesa's fist. All orange now, deep orange. Yes, Corporal.
1: Ever hear of an officer being shot in the back by one of his own men?
0: We were close to the clouds now. It was chill on the mesa, but I began to sweat, suddenly, inexplicably. And the sweat was not warm. Oh, you hear stories like that from time to time, back of the lines. Up front? Well, I suppose it depends on what kind of a leader a man is.
1: Yes, Captain.
0: We were clambering over boulders now. The great rocks that Four Thumbs' forefathers had rolled down from the mesa top, thinking to keep the white man away forever. They almost did. But defending this final fort, the top of this dry mesa, 200 feet above us in the clouds, they ran out of water. No one quit. They were still up there. And then we were at the switchback. And a moment later, we were in the cloud. A red cloud now, where the misty blood of the day's death surrounded us, cold, damp. The ghost stuff of the ancient warriors whose bones still lay above us. And their voices, too, it seemed, pressing on us in the clammy cloud. Take five, Corporal.
1: Yes, sir.
0: I stopped and leaned back against the cliff wall. The trail was only a foot wide here, out beyond the red mist. I waited, and only knew his coming by the sound of his footfalls until all at once he materialized beside me. He leaned back, too, careful to keep the carbine on his right side, the side away from me.
1: I heard plenty of stories like that overseas, Captain.
0: Oh, I dare say it's happened. More than once. Any leader takes a chance. That's one of the risks of leadership. In combat, when a man's head races with blood, when it's kill or be killed, sure, it'll happen, but...
1: But what, sir?
0: Well, when a soldier comes back out of the lines, when a soldier is back in the rear area and safe and begins to kill his own outfit, and there's nothing anyone can do to help him.
1: Help?
0: What I said. No longer any help for him. Then it's up to the soldier himself, if he isn't crazy, to figure out a way of saving the outfit he's destroying.
1: Yes, sir.
0: We're cut off completely up here, Corporal. You can do anything you want with the rest of the outfit. You've got the gun.
1: Yes, Captain.

0: That's the first time I never saw your carbine leaning against the countersunk to you.
1: And you never will again, Rabbit Stockings.
0: I'd expect a dumb Indian to bury a man's weapon with him, but not a white man. It was a valuable gun.
1: My people believe a man is more valuable. And we respect your ancient customs.
0: Thank you. And thank your people. It must have been quite a climb, carrying his body all the way to the top of the mesa.
1: That's where he belonged. Up there with the other warriors.
0: And those old people, cut off up there without water. They must have gone crazy before they died.
1: Probably.
0: But they stuck it out when they could have quit.
1: Yes, they did. And he was their son.

0: Suspense. In which Reed Hadley starred in Red Cloud Mesa. Listen. Listen to Suspense when we return with Miss Sarah Churchill in Charles Dickens' tale of terror, The Signalman. A story well calculated to keep you in suspense. Suspense is produced and directed in Hollywood by William N. Robeson. Red Cloud Mesa was adapted by Mr. Robeson from the Collier's Magazine story, Where the Warriors Crossed, by William Eastlake.
1: Don't touch that dial. We'll be right back in just a moment.
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15: 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Mr. Bogart appears with us tonight in a characteristic tale by James M. Cain, the author of Double Indemnity and other noted contributions to the literature of dangerous adventure and troubled romance. And so, with Love's Lovely Counterfeit and with the performance of Humphrey Bogart, Roma Wines again hope to keep you in suspense.

0: That's all right, Lefty. Open up.
1: Oh, it's you, Ben. Come on in, Ben.
0: Sal here yet?
1: No, not yet, but he ought to be pretty soon. Huh?
0: What's he got on his mind?
1: I wouldn't know, Ben.
0: Okay. Hey, what's that coming down the street?
1: Oh, that must be those poor suckers of Citizens League. They're having a political parade. Yeah, there they are. You can see them through the window.
0: That must be Jansen, huh? The guy they're running for mayor.
1: That's right.
0: Who's the doll riding with him?
1: What's the matter? Don't you read the papers?
0: Sure. Yeah, I read Little Abner. Who's that, Davy May?
1: Her name is June Lyons. She's his new secretary or something, but everybody says she's the brains of his campaign.
0: Yeah? I could use a little brains like that myself.
1: Not that kind you couldn't. Not that missionary kind.
0: What about this Jansen?
1: I keep forgetting that you're new around here. Jansen doesn't have a chance.
0: Well, he's putting out a lot of publicity. He must have some dough behind him.
1: Yeah, but you can't elect a reform ticket in a town like this, Ben. Saul's machine is too strong, not unless you've got some dirt. Some real dirty dirt that smells so bad people can't ignore it. And who's going to get anything on Saul with half of the police force on his payroll?
0: Saul isn't even worried, huh?
1: Ah, why should he be? Saul puts up the dough, Maddox wins again, and Saul keeps on running the town. Oh, that must be Saul now.
2: Hiya, Lefty. Hiya, Benny.
1: Hiya.
2: See your draft board today?
0: Yeah, I saw him.
2: What'd they say?
0: Same thing. I still got that hernia from football.
2: That football hernia comes in pretty handy, don't it?
0: What's that crack supposed to mean?
2: What's the matter, Benny? Can't you take a joke?
0: Sure. I can take a joke.
2: What you got on this afternoon, Benny?
0: I guess you forgot. This is my day off.
2: I said, what you got on this afternoon?
0: Nothing that I can remember now. Why?
2: Little job.
0: What kind of a job?
2: I got a tip. Some friends of mine may be in a little trouble. Something about a bank.
0: Why don't you stick to the bookies and the gambling, Sal? You'd be safer.
2: Listen, Benny. Anytime you think you're big enough to run this business, just let me know. I'll be glad to work something out for you.
0: What's the job?
2: These kids are going to crack the Castleton First National just after closing time. They got a room here in this hotel, room 480. They'll be back here about 3:30. You see, I own this hotel, and I want you to go up and collect the room rent. I'm giving them good protection, so I figure it'll come to about 20 grand.
0: Yeah? We'll figure on getting somebody else to collect it.
2: What?
0: I said get somebody else. I don't like guns, and I don't like gunsels, and you know it.
2: Listen, you punk. You think you're a big guy, don't you? A big guy with muscles, and I'm just a little guy. That's what you think, isn't it? But if you try to cross me, I'll have you crawling to me on your knees. When I get through with you, you'll beg me to use a gun on you because you're yellow, aren't you? Aren't you?
0: What's the room number?
2: 480.
0: Come on, Lefty.
1: Yeah, okay. Gee, that was lousy.
0: I'll skip it.
1: You're gonna do it though, aren't you?
0: Sure. I'll see you up there, 3:15. Oh, by the way, what'd you say that dame's name was?
1: What dame?
0: That dame with Jansen, that brains of the opposition.
1: You mean June Lyons?
0: Yeah, that's it.
1: Now, wait a minute, Ben. You know that's poison if Saul ever thought that...
0: You know, Lefty, Miss Lyons interests me in more ways than one.
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3: And now it is with pleasure that Roma wines bring back to our soundstage Mr. Humphrey Bogart, who in the character of Ben Grace keeps an adventurous rendezvous in Love's Lovely Counterfeit, a tale well calculated to keep you in suspense.

0: All right, get rolling.
1: Are you...
0: That's right, get rolling. So you're June Lyons, the brains of the opposition.
1: What's this hot tip you told me about over the phone? I don't have much time.
0: What's the matter? You worried?
1: Not particularly.
0: Well, you don't have to be. I'm not interested in you.
1: Why do you want to see Jansen elected?
0: Suppose you let me ask the questions.
1: All right.
0: I'll ask you the same one. Why are you working for Jansen?
1: Oh, I'm just one of those crazy idealists, I guess.
0: Just a missionary, huh?
1: Well, Jansen may not be the best man in the world, but at least he isn't hooked up with a racketeer like Saul Casper, the way Maddox is.
0: June.
1: Oh, it's June now, is it? What's your name?
0: Maybe I'll tell you that later, and maybe I won't. Listen, June, if you were one of those earnest kids who stand around on street corners handing out leaflets, I might believe you wanted to reform the world, but you're not. I know that you know that electing Jansen isn't going to reform the world or even reform Lake City. It just doesn't make that much difference.
1: Well, it does to me. But there's something else, too.
0: Like what?
1: If Jansen wins, of course, I'll get a city job out of it. A good one.
0: That's more like it.
1: But I want to explain why.
0: You don't have to explain anything.
1: But I want to. I'm a lawyer. At least I have a degree from law school. And I want to be a good lawyer. If you start out on your own, it can take years. But with the right job at City Hall, you can build up a practice in no time.
0: Okay. As long as it's the dough you're thinking about, we can do business.
1: Oh, it isn't just money.
0: I know. Now listen. I know. You're a missionary. Now listen, if I give you some dirt on Sal Casper, that'll send him up for 10 years or so, Jansen wins, right?
1: Well, if you can prove it.
0: You're going to prove it. Three punks from Chicago are sticking up the Castleton First National Bank at about 3 this afternoon. Sal Casper's hiding them out at his hotel, room 480. If there's any shooting at the bank and anybody gets killed, it'll be that much better. You'll have them for accessory to murder. You have your people there at 4 o'clock. I'll take care of the rest.
1: Well, if we come out with this and it can't be proved, it's criminal libel. And that's all Jansen needs to really lose.
0: So, what do you think?
1: I think you're working for Maddox and Casper.
0: Well, that could be. But at least I know my law.
1: What law?
0: The Castleton Bank is insured by the government. That makes the stick-up a federal rap. If you want the number of the FBI, I'll give it to you.
1: Oh.
0: And for your information, my name is Ben Grace, and I work for Sal Casper. So, I'm not a guy who's in a very good position to go around giving phony tips to the FBI. You can pull right up here.
1: Why are you doing this?
0: Because I just decided Sal Casper is mean, and he's greedy. That enough?
1: If you say so. Room 480 at 4 o'clock. Ben.
0: Yeah?
1: Will I see you afterwards?
0: Now don't worry, baby. You'll see me.

0: So this is room 480. Looks just like room 481. Hiya, Lefty.
1: Sit down, Ben. You didn't take it too hard, what Solly said, did you?
0: I can't say I liked it. What time is it?
1: Oh, a couple of minutes to four. You know, it's too bad about you, Ben.
0: What's too bad?
1: That you don't like trouble. You could go a long way in this racket, Ben, because you got brains. Now, me, I don't have the brains.
0: I wouldn't.
1: Did I ever tell you how I started, Ben?
0: No.
1: I was a preacher.
0: A what?
1: Yep, a preacher. So help me. By rights, I still am. Look here, I got the license right here in my wallet. It was one of those hillbilly outfits, and the bishop, as he called himself, was so far away from me that he never ever heard about me, I guess. Anyway, he never canceled the license.
0: The Reverend Richard Jose Gauss. Yeah, that's one for the books, Lefty.
1: I was just a kid. But I got hooked up with one of those big-time evangelists, and if I'd stuck to it, I could have hit the big time myself. But you know what I did? The first time we made a really big take, I tied a handkerchief over my face, got me a rod, and stick up the cash box. And they caught me. That's how I know I haven't got brains.
0: I wouldn't let it worry you, Lefty.
1: That's not what's worrying me now, Ben.
0: What is?
1: What's going to be happening in here in a couple of minutes? You ever sat in on a divvy before, Ben?
0: No. I wouldn't be now, except for the manpower shortage.
1: These are three wild kids, Ben. Chances are they'll be coked to the ears and slobbering at the mouth with being half scared to death and half crazy with excitement, thinking how much dough they got and what big shot public enemies they are. And we, yeah, you and me, we got to walk up and take 20 grand away from them.
0: All right. Here they are. So now we're going to find out how it's done.
2: This is it. Get him in here.
3: Johnny, don't leave me. Will you, Johnny?
2: Get him over there on the chair. Who are you?
0: I'm the man that collects the room rent.
2: Yeah, well, stick him up. Frisk him, Marty.
0: Go ahead. I don't need a rod to handle punks like you.
4: This guy's clean, Johnny.
2: What about the other one?
0: He's with me, and he's got a gun, and don't try to take it away from him because it's an old family heirloom, and he's fond of it.
2: Oh, yeah?
0: Now stop acting like something you've seen in the movies and put that cannon away. You might drop it and break somebody's foot.
3: Johnny!
0: What's the matter with your pal there?
2: He got shot.
0: Anybody else?
2: No. The guard shot him when we were pulling out.
3: Oh, Johnny.
1: You better get him over there on that
3: Johnny,
1: bed.
3: We're going too fast, Johnny.
0: Yeah?
3: We're going too fast. He's
5: out of his head.
0: Yeah. Did you get the dough?
2: Did we get the dough? Look at this wise guy. 40 grand, maybe more.
0: You know how much this room is costing you?
2: How much?
0: 20 grand.
2: 20 grand?
0: That's right. I'll be back after a while to collect it. What are you going to do with your pal there with the hole, Johnny?
2: I don't know.
3: Johnny.
0: You know that's bad, don't you?
2: Why?
0: The kid's out of his head already. Suppose he makes trouble, starts screaming or something.
2: You got doctors, haven't you?
0: Sure, but that kind of a doctor, that's one more guy that'll have to get a cut. Pretty soon you guys won't have anything left but small change.
2: That's what you think.
0: But, of course, maybe the kid will die.
2: Yeah? Then what do we do? That's even worse.
0: Oh, no. No, that'll be easy. We'll be seeing you.
1: I hope you know what you're doing, Ben.
0: I think so. Come on, I got the room next door.
1: You know you're just as good as signing that kid's death warrant, don't you?
0: That's right.
1: The other two will knock him off now before we got time to do it.
0: Johnny. Now listen, I got the transom open and connecting your door.
3: Johnny, what you gonna do? Johnny, no! No! No!
1: They did it.
0: Yeah. Maybe we better call Saul, huh?
1: I hope you know what you're doing.
0: Give me Mr. Casper. Ben Gray speaking.
1: Yes, sir. I hope you know what you're doing, Ben.
0: Saul, this is Ben. You better come up to room 480, Saul. They want to see you personally. I said they want to see you personally. Well, you want your dough or don't you? I'm not going to wrestle him for it. Okay. He'll be right up.
1: Then what?
0: What do you mean, then what?
1: Ben.
0: Yeah?
1: If you got any little plans, you know I'm all for them, don't you?
0: Sure.
1: And you know I hope they come off, don't you?
0: Sure.
1: But if they don't come off, you know where I stand on that, too, don't you?
0: Uh-huh. Yeah, I know. You stand right behind me with a gun in my back.
1: Just so you know, Ben.
0: You know, I can see how you would have made a preacher, Lefty. You got a terrible streak of honesty in you.
1: Just so you know, Ben.
0: Now listen, there he is.
5: I'm Saul Casper. What's going on here?
2: It's been a little trouble, Mr. Casper.
5: What kind of trouble?
2: Archie, he just died.
5: Died?
2: He was shot.
5: All right, so we'll get him out of here tonight. You got the dough?
2: Sure, we got it.
5: That's it.
2: Here.
6: All right, put up your hands, all of you.
5: What is this?
6: Department of Justice. You're all under arrest.
0: Well, that's all, pal.
1: Ben, where are you going?
0: I got a date with a missionary.

0: Ben.
1: Hello, baby. Where's my good evening kiss?
0: Oh, Ben, please. I want to talk to you.
1: What about?
0: Don't you know?
1: Yeah, I guess maybe I do.
0: Oh, we can't go on like this, Ben. It isn't right. It isn't fair to Jansen. It isn't fair to... Well, it isn't fair to me.
1: What's so unfair about it?
0: You know what's unfair about it. Mr. Jansen promised the people of Lake City that if he got elected, he'd clean up the town.
1: All right, why doesn't he do it? He's had 6 months.
0: Because he doesn't even know what's going on.
1: Great. Then what's the beef?
0: Well, I know what's going on. The horse racing places and the gambling places and all the other places are just as open as they ever were. And I know who's keeping them open.
1: Of course you do. I am. Listen, honey, if I wasn't bossing the organization, someone else would be. People like to bet, people like to gamble.
0: Oh, Ben, don't you see? I'm a city official. I have an obligation to the people of this community. To the people who elected Jansen because they believed in...
1: Still a missionary, huh?
0: Well, I'm not a racketeer.
1: Maybe not. But you're the next thing to it.
0: Well, what do you mean?
1: Well, where do you think the dough came from for that car I got you and the fur coat and this place?
0: You never told me.
1: Did I have to? You knew I didn't get it from a long-lost uncle. Now, why don't you admit it, baby? You're a chiseler.
0: Am I?
1: Sure, just like me. Only I'm honest about it. You are not.
0: Then I will be. Starting now. Starting tonight.
1: What are you going to do? Turn me in?
0: Oh, Ben.
1: Maybe your big mistake was falling in love with me, baby. Now there isn't much you can do about it, is there?
0: Oh, Ben, quit it, please. Get out of it. For my sake. Just because I don't like it. Because I hate it.
1: Maybe I don't like it either. It's all I know how to do.
0: What was...
2: Hiya, Benny.
1: Sal.
2: Surprised?
1: Kind of. Did you break out?
2: Yeah, just to see you, Benny. Put up your hands.
1: Well, you know I never carry a rod.
2: Maybe you sort of wish you did now, huh? Not that you'd have a chance to use it.
0: What are you going to do?
2: I'm going to kill your boyfriend, sweetheart. And when I've done that, I'll think of something real nice to do to you.
0: Oh.
2: You sit right there where you are, sweetheart. Benny, you start backing up to that door. Slow. That's a bathroom, isn't it?
1: Yeah.
2: I think I'll kill you in the bathtub, Benny. That way it'll be quiet. There won't be so much of a mess. Now, reach behind you real careful and open the door. And when I tell you to start backing in, you back in. All right, start backing. Up!
1: June.
0: Is he?
1: Yeah. Since when have you been carrying a gun?
0: Just lately. Ben, are you all right?
1: Yeah, I just want to sit down.
0: Oh, Ben.
1: We got to get out of here,
0: Ben. Ben, listen to me. We'll go away. We'll get out of the country. We'll go to Canada.
1: Sure.
0: We can get married there. You do want to marry me, don't you, Ben?
1: No, you know I do, baby.
0: You can join the army up there. I'll do something, too. We'll do something decent with our lives. Oh, darling, I know it's been partly my fault. I know I've been weak, but it isn't too late to begin again, is it, darling?
1: Maybe not. But your aim on that second shot wasn't too good, baby.
0: Ben.
1: So there's just one thing that's stopping us.
0: Ben, what?
1: The bullet hole in...

0: Well, hello, big shot. You've been in the land of Nod, haven't you?
1: Where am I?
0: The city hospital.
1: Yeah? What are you doing here?
0: Reading the funny papers, can't you tell?
1: Why can't you read them at home?
0: Because there's been a little thing that we policemen call murder, big shot. You're what we call a material witness.
1: Where's June? June Lyons.
0: She's in a nice, cozy cell. When she comes to trial, your statement will probably send her up for 5 or 10 years to another nice, cozy cell.
1: What statement?
0: You talk.
1: Yeah?
0: You know what you got, big shot?
1: Sure. I got ventilated with a lead slug.
0: Yeah, but that's not all. You got peritonitis.
1: Oh, I have. So what?
0: So, I've seen guys with peritonitis before. You know what happens? First, they start getting a fever. Then they get kind of lightheaded. Then they get thirsty, terribly thirsty. And after a while, you get so you can make them talk without they hardly know that they're talking. Yeah, you talk all right.
1: You think so?
0: I know so.
1: Where's Lefty Gouse?
0: You mean your faithful servant? He's right outside.
1: Well, can I talk to him alone?
0: Sure, why not? Hey, Putty Nose, your boss wants to see you.
2: Thanks, you funny, funny fella. How you been? How you feeling?
1: Not too good. I got some plans to talk over with you, Lefty.
2: Okay.
1: Flatfoot.
0: Yeah, what do we have now, big shot?
1: You say the DA wants me to talk, huh?
0: Maybe he was just pretending.
1: Well, suppose I had some conditions.
0: Like what?
1: Well, like I only talk in the apartment where it happened, June Lyons' apartment. June Lyons has got to be there. And Lefty here, too, to back up some things I might say.
0: That might be arranged.
1: You think the DA might forget a couple of those little things he's been holding against me if I talk?
0: That'd be the general idea.
1: Okay. You can close the door as you go out and tell the DA to be around in about an hour. I'll talk.
3: What I'm saying is that I won't be responsible. Dragging a man in his condition way out here in an ambulance, lugging him up 3 flights of stairs on a stretcher.
4: Doc, that's the way he wanted it, and that's the way it's going to be. All right, everybody here. Miss Lyons?
5: Yes.
4: Lefty Gouse?
2: Yes.
4: How is he, Doctor?
2: I've already told you. But he can talk.
1: Stop worrying about me, Mr. D.A. You're breaking my heart.
4: Are you ready to start, Ben?
1: Uh-huh. Can I have a glass of water?
4: Yes, of course.
1: Thanks. All right, I'm ready.
6: Do you, Ben, take this woman, June, to be thy lawful wedded wife, to love and to cherish, for better, for worse, to death do you part?
4: What's going on here?
6: Quiet.
1: I do.
6: Do you, June, take this man, Ben, to be thy lawful wedded husband, to love and to cherish, for better, for worse, to death do you part?
5: I do.
6: I pronounce...
4: Oh, no, you don't.
6: Oh, yes, I do. I'm a licensed preacher, and this is Miss June Lyons' apartment, and it's outside the city's jurisdiction. It's in the county. And this marriage license was taken out at the county courthouse 1 minute before they closed today. And when I sign it, brother, it's legal. I pronounce you man and wife.
1: I suppose you've heard that a man can't testify against his wife, Mr. D.A.
4: Yes, yes, I know.
1: Oh, by the way, you mind if I kiss the bride?
4: Oh, go ahead.
5: Oh, Ben, darling. That was the finest thing.
1: Shh. Oh, that was nice.
5: Ben, your face is so hot.
1: Yeah. I thought maybe I was going to make it, baby, but I guess I'm not.
5: Oh, Ben. Ben. Doctor, quick, doctor.
1: So long, missionary. Mrs. Missionary.
5: Oh, no. Oh, Ben.
2: Oh, Lord, we pray thee to receive the spirit of our dearly departed, and to forgive him his trespasses, as we forgive those

0: And so closes Roma Wine's presentation of Love's Lovely Counterfeit, starring Humphrey Bogart and written by James M. Cain. Eurene Tuttle appeared as June opposite Mr. Bogart in tonight's study in Suspense.
1: Before Mr. Humphrey Bogart returns to our microphone, this is Truman Bradley for Roma Wines. Few hostesses have entertained as extensively, as often as the world-renowned hostess, Miss Elsa Maxwell. That's why these words of hers are significant.
2: Back in the horse and buggy days, the serving of wine was surrounded by all manner of complicated do's and don'ts. 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
3: This is Humphrey Bogart. It's been a great pleasure and privilege to appear for the Suspense audience, and I hope they'll have me back soon. I'm certainly going to make it a point to hear next Thursday's Suspense show, which sounds like one of the most unusual of the year. Two of the most distinguished ladies of the acting profession will be your stars. There's 75 years difference between their ages. They are Miss Margaret O'Brien and Dame Mae Whitty.
0: Suspense is produced, edited, and directed by William Spear. Next Thursday, same time, Roma Wines will present Dame Mae Whitty and Margaret O'Brien as co-stars of Suspense.
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1: 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Yes, right now, a glassful would be very pleasant as Roma Wines bring you Jack Carson in a remarkable tale of
2: suspense.
3: The night I'm telling about, that easy money was hanging up there somewhere just waiting to fall right into my lap. I didn't even know it. All I knew was I had business elsewhere. I was playing the piano at Mario's over in Brooklyn, but that night I slipped out early. I didn't even tell Ellen. I just left. Because for the first time in 14 years, I had a purpose in life, a plan, an objective, and I wanted to think. I was sitting in Gus's grill over a cup of coffee, still thinking, when I looked up suddenly, and there was Ellen. Where'd you come from?
4: I followed you. I think I'll have something to eat, too. Girl can sure work up an appetite chasing a man.
3: Look, go away, will you? I'm depressed.
4: That's all the more reason you need me, darling.
3: The food here is terrible. Some of Gus's customers have to be treated for shock.
4: Let's go somewhere else.
3: This is the only place where my credit's still good.
4: I stopped at your rooming house yesterday. Somebody said you had to move. If you need money, Paul, why didn't you tell me?
3: Because I'm through taking money from you.
4: You're only borrowing it. Look, this is a terrible blow to my pride, darling, but for the 10th time, will you marry me?
3: Nope.
4: Why not? It'd make me terribly happy.
3: You'd be happy for a month and miserable for the rest of your life.
4: Is this a kind way of telling me that you don't love me?
3: You're never out of my mind. Why, just walking in the street, I get lonely for you.
4: Then marry me, Paul. I'd be good for you. I'd always be nagging you and driving you to work harder and get someplace.
3: I'm just exactly where I belong, mauling a piano at Mario's for those lecherous leg breakers.
4: Oh, I know better. You know, a couple of times I was there when you stayed after closing. You thought you were all alone. I heard you playing. How did you ever get like this?
3: You're imagining things.
4: Well, you never tell me anything about yourself. Paul. When I stopped at your room yesterday, I saw something on the floor that kind of puzzled me.
3: You did?
4: A page torn out of last week's Destiny magazine.
3: What's so puzzling about that?
4: Well, it was all carefully folded. It looked like something you'd been carrying in your pocket. I thought maybe you dropped it, so I brought it along.
3: What would I want that for?
4: I don't know. It's just a full-page ad about the diary of Martha Lathrop that's starting next week. It says, after 10 years abroad, Martha Lathrop has just come back to America. Her authoritative books have opened the secret doors of politics. Her keen mind has alerted America on world affairs and punctured the stuffed shirts of important men. Now read the sensational story behind all her stories.
3: Extraordinary woman.
4: Yeah. Oh, well, you didn't answer my question yet.
3: Which question?
4: The only one that really interests a woman. Are you going to marry me?
3: I'm already married.
4: You're married?
3: That happens to men, you know.
4: Oh, why didn't you ever tell me, Paul?
3: Well, because it's something that happened a long time ago. It's 14 years since I last saw her.
4: 14 years? And you never did anything about it?
3: Well, there was nothing I could do until now. Until Martha came back to this country.
4: Martha? You mean this woman in...
3: Yeah, she's my wife.
4: Martha Lathrop? Your wife?
3: Mm-hmm. I'm going to see her tonight.
4: But why? In all these years, why didn't you ever...
3: Because sometimes marriage really seems to mean what it says. Till death us part.

0: I left Ellen and went up there. She was living in a big converted brownstone on Gramercy Place, overlooking the park. The door was opened by a rough-looking character who would have been a lot more convincing as a private dick than as a butler, which is what he was apparently supposed to be. For a moment, I wondered if he knew anything about me, if this watchdog might be the one person she could have told to warn him against me. But of course I was wrong. Not with her pride, not her, not Martha.
1: Yes?
0: I want to see Miss Slater.
1: You have an appointment?
0: No, but...
1: Then you can't see her.
0: Now, wait a minute.
1: Without an appointment, you can't see her. Nobody can see her. Miss Lathrop is a very sick woman.
0: Sick? The newspapers didn't say anything about it.
1: Never mind what the newspapers said. You heard what I said.
0: Well, look, just give her this watch. I'll wait.
1: What about the watch?
0: Well, just give it to her. I think she'll see me. It has her name in it.
1: Oh. Something you found?
0: Yeah, something I found. He took the watch and went upstairs.

0: The pug-ugly butler. The part about her being sick. It didn't fit. It just didn't fit with what I knew about Martha Lathrop. I sat down in the living room to wait. I almost jumped out of my skin. It was a big bird like a parrot, a macaw or macaw, whatever it's called, peering at me through the bars of a cage. I remembered now reading about how some big game hunter had given it to her. It was big and bright-colored and mean-looking, with a green stripe between its eyes, which gave a really quite startling impression that the thing was wearing spectacles. I was still staring at it when I turned and I saw Martha. For the first time in 14 years. She was pale, thinner than I remembered, but with the same hard, intense blue eyes, the same air of cold condescension, but it was something else. Suddenly I knew what it was. It was fear. A look of hidden fear that was almost shocking to me, who had always known Martha as utterly, even cruelly fearless. I was in for another shock. She didn't speak to me. She spoke to the butler.
1: Robert, have you searched him?
2: Not yet, Miss Lathrop.
1: Please do.
2: Turn around.
0: Hey, what's the idea?
2: I said turn around. Well, he's all right, Miss Lathrop.
1: Very well. You may go now, Robert.
2: Yes, Miss Lathrop.
0: May I ask what that was all about?
1: I've had some very trying experiences since I last saw you, Paul.
0: You must have, if you have to search all the callers for concealed weapons. What are you afraid of, Martha?
1: I'd rather not discuss it, if you don't mind. What do you want?
0: You're not exactly overjoyed to see me, are you?
1: I said, what do you want?
0: Well, I read about your diary. I came to congratulate
1: then
0: you.
1: Then congratulate me and get out.
0: Look, Martha, that bird seems to be as bad-tempered as you are. Can you keep him out of this conversation?
1: This conversation is over.
0: Not my end of it, no.
1: What did you come here for? Money? Because the answer's no.
0: No, not this time. This time I want something money can't buy. One of the very few things it can't.
1: What's that?
0: To be free, Martha.
1: Why?
0: So that I can marry again. Did I happen to say something funny?
1: I suppose to some people, love isn't funny, is it? Wasn't to me when I married you. That was the one bad miscalculation I made in my life.
0: I know. I knew that first time you went to Paris for a newspaper, I'd never see you again. You said going away would only be temporary, but as the French say, there's nothing so permanent as the temporary.
1: Why didn't you get a divorce then? Why didn't you think then that someday you might want to marry again?
0: After my experience with you? My dear Martha, what I thought of women after that isn't fit language even for your ears.
1: But you weren't above taking money from a woman, were you? You weren't above forging checks with my name, were you?
0: I needed it. And I knew your vanity. That was my temptation and my safety. That you couldn't bear to look ridiculous by admitting that you had a no-good bum of a husband.
1: We made our bargain. I could have sent you to jail. I still can't remember that.
0: Now, why didn't you divorce me?
1: Because
0: you didn't want me, but you couldn't bear the thought that I might be completely free of you.
1: That's ridiculous.
0: Someone once said that we kill the thing we love.
1: Are you trying to say I still love you? You?
0: Oh, maybe in a twisted sort of a way. Because mine was the only love you ever really had. Maybe somewhere deep in your mind you're trying to keep the bleached bones of it.
1: I'm not completely mad.
0: I wonder, Martha. I've always wondered.
1: Get out of here!
0: Without an answer? Without my freedom?
1: The answer's no. Never, do you hear? Never. Now, get out.
0: All right, Martha. But never is a long, long time.
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2: So, Martha wouldn't give me a divorce. All right, I could have stood that. But that business about sending me to jail, that was different. And I knew my Martha. And I knew that now that she was back from Europe and could do it, she still hated me enough so that someday she'd yield to the temptation and would do it. Yeah, but that was all right, too. Martha wanted to play that way, I was ready. I was way ahead of her. In a place like Marriott, the customers we have, you can get a hold of almost anything you want, if you know who to ask. So the first thing I got was nitrazine because it was the easiest and one of the deadliest. And the next was a bunch of keys, pass keys. And that was all I needed. So the next night after I left Mario's, I just waited out in the park across the street. I was prepared to wait there every night for a week if I had to. But it was less than an hour. A taxi drove up in front of the house. A well-dressed, well-heeled-looking gent got out and went in. The taxi waited. In about 10 minutes, he came out again with Martha, and they drove off. A little time after that, the butler left. I walked across the street. And the third key I tried let me in the door. It was that fiend of a bird. But it only stopped me for a minute. I won't say I wasn't nervous. I guess anybody's nervous when they're about to commit a murder. But I hadn't any reason to be, I kept telling myself. Who was going to pin it on me? As far as anybody who knew Martha was concerned, I didn't even exist. Well, I went upstairs and found her bedroom. And on the bedside table, I found the bottle of sleeping pills, just as I expected. She'd always used them, and she was the type that always would. Very carefully, I took each little capsule apart and emptied its contents down the wash basin in the bathroom. And I filled each one up again with nitrazine, enough to kill a horse. I was down at the bottom of the stairs again when a light went on in the vestibule. She was coming back. I had just time to slip behind one of the heavy curtains in the living room, but that was all.
3: But Martha, to suspect me of all people.
4: Please, Martin, I would rather not discuss it.
3: Martha, you must realize that these obsessions are symptoms of a sick mind.
4: I said I would rather not discuss it. Good night.
2: She'd had a quarrel with someone. That was good. Now I knew she'd take the sleeping pills. She went directly upstairs. I waited. 5 minutes later, the butler came in. But he went straight on to his own quarters somewhere in the back of the house. So I waited some more. It seemed like hours, but I suppose it was only a few minutes. I wondered if she'd taken the sleeping pills yet. I wondered if I'd hear her when she fell. Finally, I didn't dare wait any longer. I slipped out from behind the curtain and crossed the living room. And I just closed the front door quietly behind me when a light went on inside. I pressed into a corner of the vestibule. Through the glass panel of the door, I could see Martha in a negligee coming down the stairs, and she had a bottle in her hand, the bottle of sleeping pills. For a second, I thought she must have found out somehow that she was going to call the police. Yeah, but she wasn't. Moving like a sleepwalker, she crossed the living room. She was dumping one of the pills out of the bottle into her hand, and then she stopped. She stopped in front of the cage of that bird. Suddenly, I saw the whole thing. The tough butler who said she was sick and searched people for weapons, the fear behind her eyes, the man she just quarreled with about obsessions and symptoms of a sick mind. Martha was insane. I watched while she took the sleeping pill in her fingers and held it through the bars of the cage for the bird. I saw the bird grab it in his beak, but I didn't wait for the rest. Softly as I could, I opened the outer door and went down to the street. Martha was insane. And because she was insane, Because she thought people were trying to kill her, I couldn't kill her. Nobody could ever kill her.

0: Hello.
1: Paul, are you all right?
0: Alan? Yeah, sure, I'm all right. What time is it?
1: 11 o'clock. I just saw the papers.
0: Saw the papers?
1: About Martha Lathrop.
0: What? What about her?
1: She's dead. Poisoned.
0: Poisoned?
1: They found nitrosine.
0: But that's impossible. It couldn't be.
1: I'm afraid it's true, Paul.
0: Ellen, where are you?
1: At Gus's.
0: Wait there.
2: Paul, let's go away.
0: With what?
2: Oh, I've got a little money. Enough to get us to Chicago, maybe Los Angeles. We could change our names and start over again.
0: Why, Ellen? You think I killed her, don't you?
2: Paul, if you did, I know why you did. And I don't care.
0: You're quite a gal, Ellen, but I didn't kill her.
2: You were there. You said you were going...
0: Yes, I was, but I didn't kill her, and I can prove it. Don't you believe me?
3: Okay, paper. Here you are.
0: Hey, wait a minute. Give me a couple of those.
3: Yes, sir, here you are. All about the big murder.
0: Murder?
3: Yes, sir, a few. Okay, pal, thanks.
4: Paper, all right, listen. Now, Peter.
3: Okay, take it easy, will you? I gotta make a living tourism.
2: Paul.
0: Yeah.
2: It wasn't you. Oh, Paul.
0: Dr. Martin Osterman. That must have been the guy she went out with last night. And they've got him cold.
2: They quarreled publicly, big restaurant. She said he was trying to poison her. He'd given her the prescription for the sleeping pills that killed her.
0: Ellen, how would you like to have some real money and earn it? Easy money.
2: Money?
0: This Osterman is rich, filthy rich.
2: But Paul...
0: If I can prove I didn't do it, I can prove that he didn't do it.

0: Harrison, Winters, and Forbes.
1: Which one is handling the Osterman case?
0: Why, I'll give you Mr. Harrison.
2: Hello?
1: Mr. Harrison?
2: Yes?
1: The papers say that you're Dr. Martin Osterman's lawyer, is that right?
2: Well, yes, that's right. Who is this?
1: Your client's in a pretty bad way, isn't he?
2: Look here, I'm not in the habit of speaking over the phone to people that
1: I... You'll speak to me, because I can prove he's innocent.
2: You can what?
1: That's what I said, I can prove it.
2: Well, Mr. whatever your name is, if you have any evidence, I'd certainly be glad if you'd come down to my office and...
1: Well,
2: talk...
1: I'll send somebody else down, my secretary. She'll want money.
2: Well,
1: $50,000.
2: $50,000?
1: Yeah, you get in touch with Dr. Osterman and see if he doesn't think his life is worth that.
2: What you're suggesting is not only against the law, but I
1: don't care about the law, and I don't think Osterman will either. I'll have somebody down there in an hour. Can you arrange it by then?
2: Well, possibly.
1: All right. And we'll want the money in cash.

0: Harrison, Winters, and Forbes.
1: There's a young lady waiting for this call in Mr. Harrison's office. I want to speak to her.
0: Oh, yes. Hello?
1: Paul, Ellen. Have they given you the money?
0: Yes.
1: Did you count it?
0: Yes.
1: All right, put Harrison on, and then start for Grand Central Station.
0: All right, Paul. He wants to talk to you.
2: Thank you. Hello?
1: Mr. Harrison?
2: Yes.
1: All right, here's the dope. Martha Lathrop was not murdered. She committed suicide.
2: What? Suicide?
1: And here's the proof. She was suffering from delusions. She thought people were trying to kill her, poison her, and so on. Dr. Osterman confirms that, of course.
2: Yes, he...
1: What he doesn't know is that it had gone so far she was trying out things she ate on that big parrot she had.
2: The macaw?
1: Yeah, the butler confirmed that. Anyway, she tried out those sleeping pills on the bird before she took them. And you'll find a dead bird in the house to confirm that.
2: Good heavens.
1: So she knew those pills were poisoned before she took them. Martha Lathrop killed herself. I must say they took it like a sport. They paid up and shut up. An hour later, Ellen and I were on a train speeding along the banks of the Hudson River, bound for California.
3: Oh, Paul, $50,000.
1: Easy money. That must be the easiest money any man ever made in his life.

0: Must have been about 2 weeks after we got to California that I got the phone call.
1: This Mr. Bentley?
0: Yeah?
1: My name's McNulty. I run a pet shop downtown.
0: You must have the wrong number.
1: Oh, no, I don't think so. I got something down here you might be interested in. A bird.
0: A bird?
1: Yeah, a macaw. Real beauty. Got a green stripe between his eyes. Makes him look exactly as though he's wearing glasses. You interested?
0: No. No, I'm...
1: Oh, I could easily bring him up to show you. I got your address.
0: No, I said I'm not interested. That night, I told Helen I found bugs in the place, so we moved. Two nights later, I was alone, and there was a knock on the door.
1: I brought the bird anyway, Mr. Bentley. I thought sure you'd want him when you saw him.
0: Look, I said...
1: I had quite a time finding where you'd move to, though. Oh, look, isn't he a beauty?
0: Look, I told you that I...
1: Have you seen one like him before? Oh, they're very rare, very rare.
0: What made you think I'd want him?
1: I just thought you would. Don't you want him?
0: How much?
1: Well, now, like I say, that's a very rare bird.
0: 500?
1: Yes, that'd be all right, Mr. Bentley.
0: Here.
1: Oh. Thank you, Mr. Bentley. And I'm sure you'll enjoy it.
0: Now, get out.
1: Yes. Good night, Mr. Bentley.
0: There could be no doubt about it. It was the same bird. I opened the cage and roughed his feathers to see if the markings might have been painted on. Hey! He bit me, but it was the same bird. He sat there staring evilly at me through those spectacles of his, laughing at me. I reached in the cage again and wrung his neck. I wrapped the body up in a newspaper. I got a shovel out of the garage. I drove about 5 miles up to Panga Canyon and parked in a side road with my lights out. I went down into the canyon and started digging. I dug like a madman. The sweat was running into my eyes and I was gasping for air. And suddenly a light was shining full on my face.
2: All right, Bentley.
0: Wait. The bird is dead. I couldn't have done it. I couldn't have killed her. The bird is dead!

0: Ellen had nothing to do with it. She thought I was innocent all along.
1: Okay, we got nothing against her.
0: But the bird, I...
1: Well, Bentley, that was what you might call psychological warfare. We knew you were guilty, though, when you bought it.
0: I mean, the poison.
2: Oh, we found poison, all right. Still traces on its beak and claws when we got there. But there was one thing we couldn't understand for quite a while. Dr. Dittmars of the Bronx Zoo finally tipped us off.
0: But if Martha took the poison, I saw her give it to that bird. I saw the bird gobble it up. Why didn't it die?
1: Yeah. You see, with this nitrazine, some birds can take that stuff by the spoonful and it won't even faze them. You just picked the wrong kind of poison and the wrong kind of bird.
0: And so, being of sound mind and somewhat relieved to know it, I do hereby bequeath in this my last will and testament, witnessed here in the death house at Ossining, New York, on this 7th day of November, to my wife, Ellen, the sum of $48,700, the remainder of that easy money, hoping that the facts herein set forth will assure her that she has a right to it, since I will shortly, to my regret, have earned every nickel of it.

0: Suspense.
1: Presented by Roma Wines, R-O-M-A, made in California for enjoyment throughout the world. This is Ken Niles presenting our suspense star of the evening, the handsomest man in Hollywood, Jack Carson. Jack, you can stop twisting my arm now. I said it.
2: Oh, I suppose I'm not really the handsomest, just one of the best looking.
1: Well, Jack, when it comes to looks, I'll take Hedy Lamarr. But as an actor, believe me, Jack Carson ranks with the best.
2: Gee, thanks, Ken. I'm sorry about your arm.
1: Oh, that's all right, Jack. 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
2: Makes sense to me, Ken. Well, I must be going. Thanks for everything, and sincerely, it's been a stimulating and exciting experience tonight for me. I never miss suspense, and I've been looking forward to my appearance here for a long time. I hope you'll have me back again.
1: Well, thank you, Jack. We thought you were great in your newest Warner Brothers picture, Two Guys from Milwaukee. And we'll be hearing you on your regular Wednesday night show for Campbell Soups. And give a listen to us next Thursday on Suspense. We'll have Hume Cronin as our star.
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17: You don't hear the splash when you're lowered over the side on the diving stage. Draped in 200 pounds of lead, copper, and rubberized canvas, the main concern at the moment is the precarious balance between the inlet and exhaust air valves. Then you step off the diving stage, hang by your lifelines, and begin the long, slow drop to the frigid blackness of the bottom of the sea. As many times as I've done this, I've never felt free from the paralyzing fear of the deep. The ocean seems to take on a malignant personality. But this time the stakes are high. I'm dropping down to a barnacled hulk that has in its strong room $3 million in gold. And as the light from the surface slowly fades, I relax and think about the beginning of my lust for gold.

0: Place won't be the same without you, Nick.
1: Thanks.
0: Still trying to figure out why, after 14 years, you suddenly decide to leave the Navy.
1: Tired of living underwater.
0: But what?
1: I've had a couple of offers from civilian salvage outfits.
0: Doing what?
1: Supervising, boys, supervising. Up top, where the sun shines.
0: But you don't have to dive anymore if you don't want to. Be an instructor.
1: Fred.
0: What?
1: Fred, it's a monetary world. If I have to live in it, I'm going to get some of it.
0: So?
1: So this. If I can get a civilian berth, it'll give me three times as much in the next 5 years as I can get here, then I'm going to do it.
0: You'll be eligible for pension in 6 years.
1: Couldn't care less.
0: That's it?
1: Yep. That's it.
0: Where'll you be staying?
1: New York for now.
0: Write me as soon as you have an address.
1: I will.
0: Don't get too much of a suntan.
1: Right now, I'd gladly take a blistering burn. Sunburn. Someday I'll get one. Maybe after all this is over, I'll have enough of the monetary world to bask in the sun for the rest of my life. Right now, though, I'm cold. I have to swallow over and over again to clear my ears. This wasn't what I had in mind when I left the service. That is, I didn't have it in mind until Carl Foster talked to me.
2: I went to the Navy Yard hoping to talk you into getting a leave of absence. But now that you've left the service...
1: Well, how'd you find me here in New York?
2: I spoke to Fred James, your ex-roommate.
1: Oh. Why me? The country's full of competent divers.
2: Perhaps. But I want one who's more than just competent.
1: What's the job?
2: Then you'll take it?
1: Depends.
2: On what?
1: Equipment. Most of all, money.
2: Well, I've got the equipment.
1: And the money?
2: How about one-fifth of $3 million?
1: Let me tell you something, Mr. Foster.
2: Carl.
1: Carl. When I made my first dive into deep water, I had dreams about getting the loot from every sunken Spanish galleon that ever sailed the high seas. But I'm grown up now. If this is another treasure hunt, then it's no deal. I've done that bit.
2: But this isn't just another treasure hunt. This is the gold that went down with the Adamar.
1: The Adamar's never been located.
2: It's in 24 fathoms of water.
1: Yeah, come on.
2: I trust you, Nick, but I can't afford to take chances. Forget about the vacation for a minute.
1: Forgotten. What kind of shape's she in?
2: Well, I don't know for sure. All I can tell from topside is that she seems to be resting in a gully.
1: Not good. Any chance you might be wrong?
2: Oh, possibly. My instruments only gave me the general condition of the wreck.
1: Well, then you haven't been down.
2: No, and I can't anymore.
1: Why not?
2: Heart. Last case of the bends ruined.
1: Sorry. But if you haven't been down, how can you be sure it's the Adamar?
2: I'll tell you. As you probably know, the Adamar was en route to Morocco from here with $3 million in bullion. Mm-hmm. The rest of the cargo had a secret loading manifest.
1: 1910, wasn't it?
2: 1911. Hmm. She was last heard from 26 miles southeast of Nantucket Lightship.
1: And disappeared.
2: Right. They've looked for 42 years.
1: Well, and how can you be sure it's the Adamar you've located?
2: A little over 20 miles southeast of the lightship, I found a wreck. Now, I've checked records till I'm blind, and there's no known wreck of that size reported within 15 miles.
1: That's kind of flimsy proof.
2: I got a deal for you.
1: Go ahead.
2: Make one dive for me. If it is the Adamar, we continue with our prearranged deal.
1: If not?
2: I'll pay you $500 for the dive.
1: The deal. How soon can you get your equipment together?
2: We're ready to sail right now.
1: You were pretty sure of yourself, weren't you?
2: To answer that, I'll deliver a message from your roommate, Fred.
1: What's that?
2: He told me to tell you it's a monetary world.
1: My world is now apart from the world of normal men. My world is composed of me in the depths of the Black Sea. There's no sound but the hiss of the exhaust valve as it sends a long ribbon of bubbles upward. Topside in the normal world, everything's ready. Nothing is left to chance. Everything must be right. The men, the time, the place, and the equipment.
2: Name helmet, and you've got it. The ship's rigged to tackle anything.
3: Hey, you weren't kidding when you said you were ready to go.
2: No, I wasn't. Shall we?
3: Anchor's away.
2: Mr. Gordon.
4: Aye, sir.
2: Hoist anchor. We're on our way.
4: Aye, aye, sir.
2: Let's go to my cabin.
3: Good idea. I want everything right when I go over the side.
2: In here.
3: Thanks.
2: Your gear stowed away?
3: All secured.
2: Fine, fine. Now, here's the layout of the Adamar.
3: Where's the strong room?
2: It's right here.
3: Three decks down.
2: I thought you'd feel that way.
3: Well, it's not a problem, really. In a flexible rig at 24 fathoms, I can go right down the stairs from the superstructure to that room, then torch my way in.
2: If the hull is upright.
3: You think it isn't?
2: I can't be sure. Instruments registered smooth surface fore and aft. I think she's on her side in the gully.
3: There weren't any survivors, were there?
2: No. On the night she sank, a CQD was picked up, but before recognition was given, it was gone.
3: Maybe we'll find out how she went down.
2: Maybe. But remember, we only have a week. Anyway, if she's on her side, here's what we have to do.
3: Wait a minute. You said you only had a week. Why only a week?
2: Well, before I located this, I'd already contracted to go to South America for 5 years to do a series of salvage jobs. I don't want to take the chance of somebody else finding the Adamar while I'm gone.
3: Well, isn't the bullion worth more than the contract?
2: Well, it is, if it's there. I've seen empty strong rooms before.
3: Well, you want to get in, get the loot, if it's there, and get out, is that it?
2: On the button. Ergo, blasting instead of torching.
3: Blasting, huh? What about the rest of the cargo?
2: No one seems to be able to get a hold of a copy of the manifest.
3: We may find something interesting when we get the hull opened up.
2: Ah, yes, we may. Well, here we go.
3: Yep, here we go. And I didn't even get a sunburn.
2: Huh? What was that?
3: Nothing at all.

0: I no longer look upward. The land of my world is about to come to me from beneath. I turn my lamp on again and flash it downward. And there, seeming to rise up from the dark of nothing, is a ship. And I'm no longer alone. Here is something from my other world. Here is something which was touched by men who felt the warmth of sunlight. Here at my feet could be the wreck of the Atomar. On the bottom. Bullseye. I'm on the hull.
1: How do you feel?
0: Fine.
1: Now, Nick, tell me everything you see and what you're doing.
0: Right. I think I'm pretty close to amidships. You were right. She's on her side.
1: Uh-huh. Now, remember, you've only got an hour.
0: I'm going to check the boat deck for the nameplate.
1: Okay, but be careful.
0: Yeah. Topside.
1: Here.
0: You won't have to pay me for the dive.
1: It's the Atomar?
0: That's what it says here.
1: Oh, ho! Start counting your money.
0: I've spent it already.
1: Hey, what's the layout, huh?
0: From where I am, the beam of my lamp just barely reaches to the sides of the gully you mentioned. They're about 20 feet higher than the hull as it lies now.
1: What kind of bottom do you have?
0: Can't say for sure. But it doesn't look like sand. Probably mud.
1: Watch your footing.
0: Okay. We're going over to... What's the matter up there?
1: Little chop sprung up. We're pitching a bit.
0: Give me more line.
1: Oh, on its way.
0: I'm near a side entry port. Can't make out the number.
1: Let me check. You're on the starboard side, you say. That should make it the one next to the purser's office.
0: Where's the strong room from where I am?
1: About 20 feet aft of you.
0: I'll check. Carl?
1: Yeah, go ahead, Nick.
0: I know how the Atomar was sunk.
1: What's that?
0: There's a hole amidships big enough to drive a truck through.
1: Well, can you make out any detail?
0: The plates are bent inward. Looks like a mine or a torpedo.
1: Nothing we can do about that now. Are you near the strong room yet?
0: Heading for it right now. Got to get around this hole.
1: You want us to lift you over?
0: No. I'll find foothold on the rivets. Porthole. Topside. Carl.
1: Yeah, what is it?
0: Slipping. No foothold. Take up the slack. Take it up.
1: Hey, haul away, Gordon. Haul away.
0: Carl.
1: Your lines are taut. Can't budge them.
0: Slack off.
1: Hey, Nick.
0: The bottom's mud, all right. I'm in it over my head. Lost my lamp. Can't see a thing.
1: Look, Nick, we're going to pull three times on your line. Let us know if you feel it.
0: Go ahead. I said go ahead.
1: We did. Didn't you feel it?
0: No.
1: We'll pull a little harder.
0: Slack off. Slack off. My lines are fouled.
1: Are you sure?
0: I think they're fouled on one of the bent plates in the hull.
1: What are you going to do?
0: I don't know. I don't think I'm ready to die.

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2: And now, Autolite brings back to our Hollywood soundstage Mr. John Hodiak in Elliot Lewis's production of Gold of the Adamar, a true story well calculated to keep you in suspense.

0: There isn't much use in struggling. The 200 pounds of my diving rig pull me deeper into mud, which is already over my head. But the dark is the worst. It's the dark that terrifies me. Because it isn't water dark. It's mud dark. I can't find a foothold in this sea of gelatinous muck. Nothing.
1: Nick. Nick.
0: Suddenly.
1: Can you hear me?
0: I'm aware of Carl's voice intruding.
1: Nick.
0: A welcome intrusion, because
1: Nick.
0: It's a voice from the world I so desperately wish I was in.
1: Nick. Nick, can you hear me? Are you okay?
0: Yeah, Carl. Up to now, I'm okay.
1: Oh, we've taken up all the slack.
0: Don't try any harder. If my line is fouled on a hull plate, it might tear my air hose.
1: We know. The important thing is to get you out of the mud.
0: Important to who? Me? For the $3 million.
1: Now, easy, Nick.
0: Sorry.
1: Are your hands free?
0: No. My left hand is pressed against my side. My right's across my chest.
1: Can you move your legs?
0: Not much. Even if I could, it wouldn't do any good. No solid footing here.
1: Nick?
0: Yeah?
1: Want me to come down and get you?
0: Want to die?
1: We gotta do something.
0: I know. Topside.
1: All right here, Nick.
0: I'm gonna try something. My right hand's near enough to my inlet valve to turn it full on.
1: No, you'll balloon.
0: Right. Maybe I'll get enough buoyancy to drag myself out of this muck.
1: If you pop through too fast, you'll surface. Or you'll be dead before we can get to you.
0: I think I can get into the inlet valve fast enough to cut my air down. And let it bleed out slowly so I can stay down. Then I'll get my lines free and you can haul me up. Ready the decompression chamber just in case I miss.
1: No. It's too risky. Don't do it.
0: Got a better idea?
1: No.
0: Then we'll do it my way. I'm no hero, but it's the only way out of the mud. Ballooning my rig could kill me. If I don't shut off my air in time, I'll shoot up to the surface. Then if I miss braining myself on the hull of the salvage ship, I'll pop through the surface and be dead of the bends before Carl gets to me. But I have to risk it. I don't want to die in the dark of the mud. Slowly, I inch my hand up to my breastplate and twist the handle of the inlet valve. As my rig inflates, I feel the pressure of the mud ease off. A little more. A little more. Suddenly, I pull free and shoot up toward the surface. I claw for the air valve and turn it off, but still I rise. Desperately, I bang my exhaust valve wide open with my chin. Too late. I'm too buoyant. Suddenly, I'm brought up short. My fouled lifeline holds firm. As the excess air bleeds through the exhaust valve, I settle back to the Adamar. To another chance at $3 million. I adjust the balance of the valves and look for the spot where my line's fouled. I find it.
2: Here, have some more coffee.
3: Thanks. Oh, man, that air smells good.
2: Well, I guess that's that.
3: What do you mean, that's that?
2: Well, you're not going down there anymore, are you?
3: Of course I am. I'm a diver, not a tourist.
2: That was a pretty rough go down there.
3: Yes, it was. But there's also $3 million down there. I'm not going to let a little mud bother me.
2: Funny.
3: What's funny?
2: You calling it only a little mud.
3: Yeah, I guess so.
2: Now that you're going ahead, what's the next step?
3: Blast.
2: When?
3: Tomorrow morning.
2: How many charges do you think it'll take?
3: About three.
2: One thing bothers me.
3: What's that?
2: Well, that gully the Adamer's in. Any chance of the sides caving in from the blast?
3: I thought about that, too. I don't think so, Carl. I'm going to use control charges. Most of the blast effect will channel into the plate.
2: Mm. Okay. Why don't you turn in now? It's been a rough day.
3: I think I will. What about you?
2: Well, in a few minutes.
3: Okay. Good night.
2: Night, Nick.
3: nightmares about mud. All night long, I dreamed of sticky, gummy, slimy mud. Until it seemed that the whole world was one gigantic mud ball. Finally, I managed to get a few hours of restful sleep. Dreamless sleep. Welcome sleep. In the morning, I climbed into my rig and went down to set the first blast on the Atomar. The water was clear, and my lamp pierced through to the limit of its beam. I planted the charge against the entry port and went up to the salvage ship to help Carl with a detonation. We made the necessary arrangements and pulled the trigger. The next day was a repetition of the previous day. 6 hours after the second blast, I went down to check the results.
1: How'd we do?
3: Knocked off a little more than I expected. The cargo hold is exposed. Looks like there was only one bulkhead between it and the strong room. I'm going to check it.
1: Okay, but don't take any chances.
3: Relax. That gold is as good as aboard right now. Topside.
1: Yeah, go ahead.
3: I know why the cargo manifest was secret.
1: What'd you find?
3: Dynamite.
2: Why didn't the Atomar blow up when she was hit?
3: And the hole in her hull is aft the munitions hold. Any one of a dozen things could have diverted the shock. Oh, but a main hold full of munitions and dynamite.
2: It's no surprise to me.
3: A cargo hold full of munitions isn't a surprise?
2: Under ordinary conditions, yes. But under the conditions surrounding the voyage of the Atomar, no.
3: All right, I'll bite. What were the conditions?
2: Well, first we know that she sailed in 1911, July 2nd.
3: Well, what's that?
2: I'm coming to that. On July 1st, a German warship, the Panther, sailed into the harbor of Agadir, port of Morocco.
3: I think I'm beginning to get the story. This was the incident that almost caused a war between France and Germany.
2: On the button.
3: Well, then the reason the Atomar was on its way to Morocco was to deliver the essentials of war, money and munitions.
2: That's the way I got it figured.
3: Well, now the secret manifest begins to make sense.
2: Doesn't it, though?
3: What do we do now?
2: That's your job. One more blast.
3: Are you nuts? The next blast might set off all the munitions.
2: No, it wouldn't, Nick. That stuff's been underwater for over 40 years. Why, there wouldn't be one chance in a million of that happening.
3: It happened once before.
2: When?
3: 1930, the Artelio in the harbor of Tiburona.
2: Oh, yeah, but the TNT in the hold of that wreck had only been underwater 13 years.
3: 1333 makes no difference.
2: But there is a difference. That other stuff was only in 10 fathoms. It's 24 fathoms here. There's enough pressure down there to squash every shell, let alone seep into every crack.
3: All right. What do you want to do?
2: Blast. Even if it means planting two small charges in two separate trips, it'll still be faster than an underwater torch.
3: Supposing the whole wreck blows?
2: Well, then you lose one-fifth of $3 million.
3: And you?
2: I go back to South America. Well?
3: Okay. Hate me. I'm greedy.

0: You all set?
1: All set. I set the explosive fore and aft.
0: Well, good.
1: One thing.
0: Yeah, what?
1: How much electrical cable you got?
0: Oh, a couple of thousand feet wide.
1: Let's use it. We've got the buoy for a marker. Let's ease off as far as we can from the wreck just in case the cargo goes.
0: Nothing's going to happen.
1: I said let's move off.
0: This is my ship and I give the orders. We stay.
1: Aye, aye, sir.
0: Gordon.
2: Aye, sir.
0: Make ready to blast.
2: Ready.
0: Let her go.
2: Here she goes.
1: Blew up. The Atomar blew up. Hang on.
0: Hang on!

We didn't sink, but we might as well have. The salvage ship sprung every seam in her hull. Most of the gear was washed overboard as great gobs of mud spewed from the bottom rose into the air and splashed against us. Wasn't hard to imagine what happened on the bottom. The gully that cradled the Adamar collapsed. The sides rolled down on the wreck, burying it under 20 feet of silt. What happened to the $3 million is anybody's guess. Probably salted through all the muck 24 fathoms down. We managed to make it to dry dock for repairs. I never saw Carl again after that. Me? But if you want me, you'll have to write to Chief Petty Officer Larkin, attached to undersea training, New London, Connecticut. I'm eating 3 good meals a day, getting plenty of sunshine, and building up pension time. I think I'm content. As far as I'm concerned, you can have your monetary world.

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1: 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Our Autolite family will salute the Hudson Motor Car Company on the next Autolite Suspense television program. 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
0: Next week, a true story with only names and places changed. A classic report on a famous bank robbery and murder in the Old West. It's called The Spencer Brothers. Our star, Mr. Richard Widmark. That's next week on Suspense.

0: Suspense is produced and directed by Elliot Lewis, with music composed by Lucian Morawick and conducted by Lud Gluskin. Gold of the Adomar was written for Suspense by Ross Murray. In tonight's story, Joseph Kearns was heard as Carl, Clayton Post as Fred, and Charles Calvert as Gordon.
1: John Hodiak is soon to be seen in Conquest of Cochise, a Columbia picture.
0: And remember, next week, Mr. Richard Widmark in The Spencer Brothers.
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0: Suspense. And the producer of radio's outstanding theater of thrills, the master of mystery and adventure, William N. Robeson.
1: There are certain cities in the world that are story towns. San Francisco, New York, Paris, for example. They inspire writers whose stories about them in turn embellish their tradition. With all due respect, Des Moines, Iowa has yet to produce an Ambrose Bierce, or Buffalo, New York, an O. Henry. And without Paris, there certainly would never have been a Victor Hugo. But the greatest story town of them all is London. The very mention of its name conjures up a host of images. Fog and the clip-clop of a hansom cab in a midnight street. Scotland Yard, a lovely lady in durance vile. A villain with an Oxonian accent. A hero in white tie and tails. And murder. Of such elements is our story constructed. And one other. It concerns a man who, though murdered, refuses to remain dead. Listen then as Mr. and Mrs. James Mason star in The Dealings of Mr. Markham, which begins in just a moment.

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1: And now, The Dealings of Mr. Markham, starring James and Pamela Mason. A tale well calculated to keep you in suspense.
2: I make this deposition of my own free will, with the certain knowledge that Scotland Yard, without my assistance, could never have proven me a murderer. Since the fact of the matter is, I was the murder victim. You must know that some years ago in Bond Street, not far from Piccadilly, was a quiet little shop which was identified only by a small and very discreet

0: The evening, when the shutters were long closed on those windows, a hansom cab turned into the foggy, gaslit street and came to a halt in front of the shop.
1: That's all, cabby. You needn't wait.
2: Very good, miss. Good night.
1: Good night. Must be here. He must be. I won't go back to that place. I'll kill myself first.
0: Look here, old man. You needn't... Oh. I beg your pardon.
1: And I beg yours. I'm not the person you were expecting, am I?
0: No, madam. As a matter of fact, I was expecting a police officer.
1: A police officer?
0: Merely an old friend who drops in now and then for some talk and a drink.
1: You are Mr. Markham.
0: Yes. My name is Markham. What can I do for you?
1: I want to come in. I want to buy a present for somebody.
0: Really, madam? It's nearly midnight. Surely tomorrow morning.
1: Oh, that'll be too late. This is a special occasion. It's a birthday present, you see. A birthday present. I've got to deliver it at breakfast. And Sir George Lytell says this is the only place in London to buy antiques.
0: Sir George flatters me. One moment while I put some lights on.
1: No, please. That one little light will be enough.
0: But you won't be able to see very much.
1: Oh, that doesn't matter. I'll trust your judgment.
0: Just as you like. This way, madam.
1: What's that? That noise?
0: You mean the clocks, madam? There are more than 100 clocks in this room.
1: Don't they get on your nerves? Ticking away together like a nightmare?
0: No, I'm very fond of them. Might I interest you, perhaps, in a clock?
1: No, I hate them.
0: All the same, this grandfather clock might amuse you.
1: I didn't come here to be amused.
0: Nevertheless, observe the signature. Johannes Carver, Londini, Facit, Anno Domini, 1752. You'd see better, madam, if you raised that veil.
1: I'll keep my veil down, thanks.
0: Just as you please. But look at the clock. I open the glass face like this. I push the hand forward like this, and...
3: Half past 11 and all's well. Half past 11 and all's well.
1: What was that voice?
0: Only the clock, madam. Nothing more.
1: The clock spoke.
0: Clever, isn't it? A device of old John Carver, anticipating Mr. Edison's gramophone by more than a century. But then you said you didn't like clocks.
1: Not by the hundreds.
0: Well, then, it's a business. May I ask whether the present you're seeking is for a lady or a gentleman?
1: It's for a gentleman.
0: Has he some knowledge of antiques?
1: No. Yes. I mean...
0: Furniture, perhaps? Porcelain, bronzes, tapestry, weapons?
1: He might be very much interested in weapons, yes.
0: Then, I imagine his name is Mr. Ronald Gilbert. Will you tell me, Miss Ray, why you really came here tonight?
1: So you know who I am.
0: Naturally. You're Miss Judith Ray. Why did you come here?
1: I wanted to see what sort of a man you actually were.
0: And you found out?
1: No. But I won't go back to prison. I won't.
0: That's entirely up to you. But since this is a business conference, Miss Ray, and I imagine it is...
1: Yes?
0: Then suppose we go into my office here at the back of the shop. After you.
1: Thank you.
0: You must excuse the dust covers I've put on the chairs here. I'm leaving for a holiday tomorrow and the shop will be closed. When I return next week, Miss Ray, I shall expect the amount requested. In cash, of course.
1: But I can't raise £2,000. You ought to know that.
0: Your fiancé could raise the money, I imagine.
1: Ron? Do you think I'd have Ron know where I've been and what I've been?
0: It's better than having his father learn it, surely. Sit down, Miss Ray.
1: I'd rather stand, thank you.
0: That's a very foolish gesture, but ladies will do it. They think it gives them dignity and shows their disdain of the poor blackmailer. You see, I make no bones about it. I am a blackmailer.
1: You seem rather proud of yourself.
0: Why not? I'm the one person in England, perhaps in the whole world, who's made it a large-scale business.
1: Congratulations.
0: What is all life but blackmail? The little girl says, if you don't give me that, I'll scream. The grown woman says, if you go on behaving like this, I'll leave you. Your sex, Miss Ray, are blackmailers from the cradle.
1: I wonder, Charles Markham, if anybody has ever hurt you very much.
0: Hurt me? What do you mean?
1: When you talk like that, your face goes white under the eyes. You pick up that letter opener from the desk...
0: Not a letter opener, please, Miss Ray. A Medici dagger. 16th century work.
1: It isn't the money that really interests you, is it?
0: I don't understand.
1: You hate the world. You just want to torture people as you think you've been tortured. Isn't that so?
0: This is a very sharp dagger, Miss Ray.

0: If I throw it down on the desk, it sticks. Like that.
1: Isn't it so, Charles Markham?
0: My motives, Miss Ray, are not in question.
1: I wonder.
0: Whereas your motives are. Now, let me see. 10 years ago, a certain girl called Letty Wilson, your real name, I believe, fell in love with a rather contemptible underworld character named Arthur Akers.
1: Please.
0: No humiliation was too great for her. She worked for him, lied for him, stole for him.
1: I was only 18. I didn't know what I was doing.
0: This girl, for a very shabby theft, was sentenced to 3 years hard labor in Holloway Prison. 5 months later, she escapes from prison and disappears. And now, after all these years, she pops up in the West End as Miss Judith Ray, fashionable milliner.
1: Haven't I made up for it? Haven't I?
0: No.
1: For one mistake after 10 years?
0: That's the way of the world, my dear. I didn't create it. And I'm forgetting the best part of the comedy. This paragon of virtue next falls in love with Mr. Ronald Gilbert, son of Major General Sir Edmund Gilbert. Such a respectable family, too.
1: Oh, stop it, please.
0: Then shall we say £2,000?
1: Suppose I did raise the money. I don't know how, but suppose I did raise it.
0: Well?
1: What guarantees would I have that you wouldn't ask for still more money?
0: I probably shall ask for more money, Miss Ray. That's my privilege as a blackmailer.
1: Then am I never going to be free of you? Is that it?
0: Frankly, that's it.
1: Unless I kill you, of course. What if I did kill you?
0: People have threatened that before, but they haven't meant it.
1: Maybe I mean it.
0: Well, we can easily test you out. There's a sharp knife stuck in the desk in front of you. I'm going to get up and deliberately turn my back on you. Like this.
1: Be careful, Charles Markham.
0: As a student of human nature, I'm curious. How much will you risk to keep this secret? Have you the courage to kill and risk hanging?
1: Yes, I think I have. Oh, what was that?
0: Aren't you glad you held back at the last moment, Miss Ray?
1: I said, what was that?
0: That, my dear, was the front doorbell. Probably my friend Inspector Ross from Wigmore Street Police Station. Come in, old man. Make yourself comfortable. I'll be with you in a moment.
1: You wanted me to try and kill you, didn't you?
0: No, I was merely curious. And in any case, Miss Ray, it would have been useless to kill me.
1: Useless? Why?
0: Because I shouldn't die.
1: Oh, don't talk rot.
0: No, it's quite true. A man in my position must take certain precautions. If you killed me, I should be back to haunt you within half an hour. And I don't happen to be joking. Come in.
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5: And now, starring James and Pamela Mason, Act Two of The Dealings of Mr. Markham.
6: Look here, Markham,
7: Good Lord, Judith.
0: Mr. Ronald Gilbert, what a nice surprise.
1: Ron, what are you doing here? He hasn't got anything on you, has he?
0: Speak up, Mr. Gilbert. Have I?
7: Well, the fact is, Judith,
0: Look at him, Miss Ray. See how he changes color and twists his moustache and altogether resembles a boy caught at the jam cupboard. The perfect picture of a gentleman being a gentleman.
7: Well, look here, Markham. I'm not very clever. You can always make a fool of me when you start talking, so let's stop talking, huh? I brought the money.
1: What money?
0: My fee for keeping quiet about you.
1: So you went to Ron, too. You told him about it.
0: Naturally, in my business, it's good business to sell your wares in two markets, if you possibly can.
1: How much money?
7: Well, never mind, Judith. I hoped I could do this without your knowing.
1: How much money?
7: 3,000. That's all I could raise.
1: Has he told you who I am and what I've been?
7: Now, look here, Judith. Who the devil cares who you are or what you've been? I happen to be in love with you, and I... Well, never mind. Let's get out of here.
1: Ron, it's no good. He'll only come back for more money.
7: Well, I know that, but what else can we do?
0: Nothing, I'm afraid. May I have that envelope with the money, please?
7: Here you are. Take it.
0: Thank you. As I explained to Miss Ray, I'm leaving tomorrow for a holiday. I'm glad we could settle this affair before my departure, and as you say, like gentlemen.
7: I don't suppose you can help being what you are, Markham, but never again, as long as you live.
0: Yes.
7: Never even say that word, gentlemen.
1: Be careful, Ron. Look at his face.
0: Tell me, Mr. Gilbert, how much money is in this envelope?
7: I told you, 3,000 pounds.
0: Then take it back. I find we can't make a deal after all.
7: What do you mean?
0: Just what I say. Here's your money. You will now oblige me, both you and Miss Ray, by leaving my shop.
7: But I don't understand. What are you going to do?
0: Tomorrow morning, perhaps even tonight, I'm going to get in touch with the police. I shall tell them where they can find Letty Wilson, alias Judith Ray.
7: You can't do that, Markham.
1: Oh, yes, he can. You've hit him where it hurts.
0: 3,000 pounds or 30 cannot buy you the right to insult me. I'll show you to the door.
7: You're not going to tell the police, Markham. I promise you that.
0: And how are you going to stop me?
7: With this?
1: Ron, put that gun away.
0: So both of you, it appears, came here under false pretenses. You said you wanted to pay me some money.
7: Oh, the money's still there, but you've lost your chance to get it.
0: And our dear Judith said she wants to buy a present for you. I showed her this grandfather clock here, this talking clock.
7: Don't go a step beyond that clock, Markham, I warn you.
0: Nonsense, old man. You wouldn't dare shoot.
7: Wouldn't I?
0: No, and I'll call your bluff.
1: Ron.
0: I know your whole silly tribe, my friend. You wouldn't risk it. Your life, your family position, you wouldn't.
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0: Who's ahead? Why is the favorite son trailing his opponent in one area while a dark horse candidate surges far ahead in another? What are the issues that concern Americans most? What kind of legislation can we expect in Congress during the 2 years ahead? What impact will the new arrangement in Congress have on the White House, on the State Department? How will Tuesday's voting influence convention delegates when they meet to nominate a presidential ticket 2 years hence? These are the questions that make this election so exciting. These are the questions our team of CBS newsmen will keep in mind Tuesday night as we bring you the whole election story. 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
1: And now, starring James and Pamela Mason, Act Three of The Dealings of Mr. Markham.
2: Oh, Ron, Ron, what have you done?
3: Steady, my dear. We'll find a way out of this.
2: Maybe he's not dead, Ron.
3: Oh, he's dead, all right. Shot through the heart. The bullet went clean through him and smashed the face of the grandfather clock.
2: What are we going to do?
3: I don't know.
2: Wait a minute. There may be a way out.
3: What way?
2: He said he was going for a holiday. That means his absence won't be noticed. The shop will be closed. Nobody will come here for days, and certainly nobody will come here tonight. Oh.
3: What's that?
2: The police officer. I forgot the police officer.
3: What police officer?
2: A friend of Markham's. Inspector somebody from Wigmore Street. He was expecting him.
3: Well, then we're finished.
2: Oh, could you pick up the body and carry it?
3: Yes, I suppose I could. Why?
2: Well, there must be a back way out of this shop, probably through the office.
3: Yes, all right. I don't like to touch him.
2: Oh, hurry, Ron, hurry.
3: He's as heavy as a sack of meal, and he seems to be looking straight at me.
2: I know. Did you see the expression in his eyes just before you...
3: No, I didn't.
2: He seemed to be looking behind us or beyond us. I don't know how to describe it. And he said something, too, that scared me. He said he couldn't die. He said...
3: Will you close the door quickly?
2: Back door? Where? Oh, there it is. Oh, locked. It's locked.
3: Isn't there a key?
2: No.
3: Look, perhaps in his pockets on a key ring.
2: Oh, there isn't time, Ron. The police, they'll break down the front door.
3: I've got it. The dust covers on the chairs.
2: What on earth are you talking about?
3: We used to play a game when we were children. Somebody sits in a big chair, you fit the dust cover over him, and nobody can tell he's sitting there. Don't you see, Judith? That's how we can hide Markham's body.
2: Well, it might work.
3: It's got to work. Take the cover off that big wing chair.
2: All right.
3: And now, fit him into it. Now put the cover back again and pull it down around his feet.
2: But don't let it touch his chest. The blood will show through.
3: That's got it. You can't see anything now, can you? Just in time. Come in.
4: Good evening, Miss Ray. Good evening, Mr. Gilbert.
2: Charles Markham. You're Charles Markham.
4: Correct, Miss Ray. But why should that surprise you? Why do you look as though you were seeing a ghost?
2: Because we are seeing a ghost. If you're Charles Markham, whose body...
3: Judith, be careful.
4: Body, Miss Ray? Did you say body?
3: Miss Ray is upset. She doesn't know what she's talking about.
2: If you killed me, I should be back to haunt you within half an hour. That's what you said.
3: No, I tell you, Miss Ray isn't herself. I had bad news today. A relative of hers died, and I've been trying to console her.
4: And did you think it would console her to bring her to my shop?
3: Well, I...
4: You must agree the situation's a little odd. I come in here and find you two looking as guilty as a pair of murderers in my private office in the middle of the night.
3: Well, there's nothing odd about it. I wanted to buy Judith something.
4: At midnight?
2: Yes, why not?
4: May I ask how you managed to get in?
3: The front door was open. We just walked.
4: If you wished to buy something, why not stay in the showroom? Why come to my office?
3: Well, hang it all. You don't think we wanted to steal anything?
4: Well, the thought did occur to me. You say there was nobody else here?
2: Well, there's nobody here, Mr. Markham. Not a living soul.
4: Then you didn't by any chance meet my brother.
2: Your brother?
4: Yes, my brother Robert. You couldn't have mistaken him if you had seen him. He looks so much like me that few people can tell us apart.
2: Oh, then that's it.
4: Poor Robert often deputizes for me. He's learned to act like me, think like me, talk like me. But he doesn't like the work much. Of course, you know what my work really is.
3: Is this part of the game? Are you playing cat and mouse with us?
4: Robert is an idealist. He thinks, poor fellow, that my profession is beneath contempt. But he acts the part, acts it very well, because I pay him. And I find it useful to have a double who'll run risks for me. What have you done with the body?
3: We haven't done anything with him.
4: If you've killed Robert, my friend, you've committed a totally useless murder.
3: Well, you don't see him here, do you?
4: No. But I see his handiwork.
3: Meaning what?
4: I've warned him many times about throwing a knife down on a polished desktop. Those scratches on the desk are fresh scratches. Of course, if you give me your word of honor that he's not here...
3: Well, of course he's not here.
4: Well, in that case, all we can do is sit down and make ourselves comfortable. You sit over there, Mr. Gilbert, and you, Miss Ray. How about that wing chair by the window?
2: I prefer to stand, thank you.
4: Then perhaps you don't mind if I sit in the wing chair. It's a very comfortable one. My brother
2: always
4: says...
2: Don't sit there.
4: So that's it.
2: Yes, that's it.
4: It is rather a thick chair. I press against the dust cover.
3: What's the use of going on with this? I killed him.
4: You admit that?
3: Yes, yes, I admit it. But Judith had nothing to do with this. I swear she hadn't.
4: My telephone, you notice, is against the wall. I shall have to turn my back to you when I ring.
2: Ring where?
4: Wigmore Street Police Station.
2: Give him a chance. Please give him a chance.
4: Hello, operator. I want Regent 0586.
2: I won't let them take you, Ron. I won't.
4: No good, Judith. I killed a man. I meant to kill him, and that's all there is to it.
5: Very sensible attitude, my friend. And if the lady has any idea of flying at me with that knife, just notice what I've got here. A 32 revolver, one chamber fired. Picked up off the floor in that other room where... Oh, hello. Wigmore Street Police Station.
2: For the last time, Mr. Markham, won't you give him a chance?
5: Be quiet, Miss Ray. May I speak to Inspector Ross, please? Hello, Inspector. Charles Markham here. I understood you were going to drop in and see me tonight. Oh, I see. Well, naturally, business before pleasure. As a matter of fact, I rang up to make sure that you wouldn't come here tonight. I've got a lot of work to do. I'm leaving for Eastbourne early tomorrow morning. Let's make it some other time, shall we? No, Inspector. It's very quiet hereabouts. Quiet as the grave, you might say. Never known such a peaceful night. Goodbye.
2: Why did you do that? Is this some more trickery?
5: Trickery? How can it be?
2: I don't know. That's what I'm asking you.
4: I should call it generous when I let my poor brother's death go unavenged.
2: You're not doing this without a reason.
4: Naturally not. Has it occurred to you, either of you, that I might not want my business dealings revealed in court?
3: What are you driving at?
4: Has it also occurred to you that a man's double, who looks exactly like him and shares all his secrets... may become a danger rather than an asset.
2: You're glad he's dead.
4: Not glad, but definitely relieved.
3: Now, look here, you can't get away with this.
4: Get away with it, sir. Aren't you forgetting that you are the murderer?
3: Well, then what are you going to do?
4: It's very simple. We three, in an unholy partnership, will dispose of Robert's body. Or would you rather hang?
2: He's got us, Ron. There's no other way.
3: How can we dispose of the body... It seems worse than killing him. It's filthy cold.
4: Come, Mr. Gilbert. There's no time for squeamishness. You should be grateful to me for assisting you in the disposal of the evidence of your crime. Shall we get at it? And so, before the night was over, the body of my brother Charles was consigned to the ebbing tide of the Thames, never to be seen again. That's right, my brother Charles... Robert Markham did not die that night. I am Robert. I killed Charles. There were two shots that night. Gilbert fired and missed. And at the same moment, I fired from the door of the office and did not miss. That was why my brother looked past those two. He was looking into the barrel of my gun. I killed him to stop forever the wholesale blackmail that was poisoning the lives and breaking the hearts of 100 hopelessly frightened people. I destroyed his records, burned his correspondence, and assumed his identity, proud that I'd been of anonymous service to his many victims. Had I been my brother's twin in spirit as well as in body, that would have been the end of the matter. But Charles and I differed in this respect. He had no conscience. I could not forget that young Ronald Gilbert would live his life and go to his grave believing that he was a murderer. I brooded upon this for a long, long time, and at last have decided to make this confession. releasing him from his burden and assuming what is rightfully mine, the sin of fratricide. Further, deponent sayeth not.
1: Suspense, in which James and Pamela Mason starred in William N. Robeson's production of The Dealings of Mr. Markham, written by John Dixon Carr. In just a moment, the names of the supporting players and a word about next week's story of suspense.

0: Supporting James and Pamela Mason in the dealings of Mr. Markham were Ben Wright and Dawes Butler. Listen. Listen again next week when we return with William Conrad and Charles McGraw in Two for the Road. Another tale well calculated to keep you in suspense.
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14: 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Yes, right now a glassful would be very pleasant as Roma wines bring you...
15: Suspense! This is the man in black with a few words concerning London in the year 1888. A London terrorized by the fifth in a succession of recent murders. Murders of young, attractive women. The unknown killer at large and little else absorbed the horrified imagination of the great city, of all those in fine quarters and all those in small, grimy houses. As, for example, Ellen Bunting. Ellen was no different from all the other middle-aged housewives dwelling in squalid Whitechapel. She knew all the known facts of the case. As that artful storyteller, Mr. Robert Montgomery, will tell you, Ellen knew it was quite proper to refer to this wielder of the knife as...
14: The Avenger. On Thursday night, the 16th of April, 1888 it was, Ellen Bunting and Robert, her husband, sat before their fireplace reading the newspaper account of the latest murder. The Avenger had struck again. As Ellen expressed it, he might be anybody. He might be the fellow you pass on the street.
17: The fellow standing next to you. The man you bump into. Oh, it's a terrible thought.
18: Yes, if only the police had something to go on. But it looks like the Avenger's just too quick for him.
17: Look, it says here that this girl he got last night was like all the others. Pretty, blonde, and, let's see, described by her friends as a very light-hearted girl. Oh, what a pity.
18: Did you ever stop to think who fits that to a T? In fact, fits all those girls?
17: Why?
18: My own Daisy.
17: Yes. Well, maybe it's a good thing she's with her aunt instead of here. London ain't a safe place for any girl right now.
18: Just the same, I can't help thinking how fine it'll be to have her back.
17: Now, Bunting, you know that Daisy seems just as much my own daughter as she is yours. But I'm telling you, there's no sense even thinking about having her back right now. We just can't afford it.
18: I know that, Ellen. Only, well, maybe we could manage it some way. And,
17: how? Haven't I scrimped myself half crazy trying to keep us going? But you don't care about that, do you? Oh, no, your Daisy's more important to you than I am.
18: No, Ellie.
17: And, we haven't had a lodger for months. Nobody even comes to look at the room anymore, and... Oh, I'm sorry, Robbie. I didn't mean to take on so.
18: Oh, no, Ellen, it's all right. Well, don't you go worrying another second, old girl. First thing you know, you won't be pretty no more. Why, you'll have your face all wrinkled.
17: Now, see here, Bunting.
18: Oh, come on, now. Let's see a smile. Come on, just one.
17: Oh, leave me alone. I won't have... Oh, get on with you.
18: Now, Who do you suppose that could be?
17: Awful late for visitors. Bunting. Do you think it could be somebody looking for rooms?
18: Why, it might be. You want me to go to the door?
17: No, I'll go. You just stay in here.
18: And I'll be sure to get a good look at who it is before you let him in, dear.
17: I'm coming. I do hope that it's... Yes, sir?
19: Is it not true that you let lodgings?
17: Yes, sir. Won't you come in, sir?
19: Thank you.
17: Could I take your cape, sir?
19: There's no need. Now, I am just looking for a quiet room. It must be quiet.
17: Oh, we have that, sir. Above all, our house is quiet. Your bag, sir. May I take it?
19: No. I'll hold it. If you'll be so good as to show me the room, please.
17: Oh, yes. Yes, sir. It's right up these stairs, sir. This way.
19: Thank you.
17: You see, sir, there's just my husband and me here, and we're ever so quiet, and I'm sure you'll find this room to your liking, sir. Here we are. Now, I'll just light the gas. There.
19: Very good.
17: It is pleasant, isn't it, sir? And there's not many rooms with such pretty pictures, are there now? We have had them in the family for years, sir, and we're...
19: Pictures interest me very little. You see, what really impresses me about the room is the very simplicity of it, the bareness.
17: Yes, sir. It's not at all crowded, is it?
19: It will be quite suitable, Mrs...
17: Bunting, sir.
19: Mrs. Bunting. You see, I do a great deal of reading in my book here, the Holy Bible.
17: Yes, sir. Anna, please, sir, let me help you with your luggage.
19: No. Don't touch it.
17: But I only
19: wish... You only wish to help, of course. You must forgive me, Mrs. Bunting. It's just that I'm so very weary.
17: Of course, sir.
19: He bringeth them to their desired haven. Beautiful words, Mrs. Bunting.
17: Indeed they are, sir.
19: And now at last, I have found my haven of rest.
17: Yes, sir. Then you'll be taking the room?
19: Yes. I shall pay you 30 shillings a week. This is satisfactory?
17: 30? Yes, sir. Yes, sir, that will be quite all right.
19: Good. My name is Sleuth, Mrs. Bunting.
17: Mr. Sleuth.
19: S-L-E-U-T-H. Think of a hound, Mrs. Bunting, and you'll never forget my name. 23, 4, 30. 30 shillings.
17: Thank you, sir. And would you be wishing anything now? Supper, tea?
19: Nothing, thank you.
17: Good night, sir.
19: Good night, Mrs. Bunting. You have... Stop it!
17: Yes, sir. What did I do?
19: That song you were humming. That music.
17: But I...
19: Music, Mrs. Bunting, save that expressing the majesty of God, is an accompaniment for irreverent gaiety and an instrument of sin.
17: Yes, sir.
19: And you... You assured me your dwelling was quiet.
17: But it is, sir. Believe me, sir, I didn't mean any harm.
19: Of course. I'm sorry, Mrs. Bunting. I fear I spoke sharply. I don't wish you to think me rude. After all, you have been so kind, so considerate.
17: I hope I know a gentleman when I see one.
19: Thank you. Thank you very much. And on second thought, perhaps a bit of bread and butter would be pleasant.
17: Bread and butter? Certainly, sir. I'll have it in an instant.

0: Did he take the room?
1: Come into the kitchen where he won't hear us.
0: Ellen, he took it. He took the room.
1: Yes, Robbie, we're all right now. Look, 30 shillings a week in advance.
0: Oh, it's wonderful, wonderful. Ellen, do you see what this means?
1: Yes, you can have Daisy now. Here, Bunting, hand me that dish.
0: Right. Do you know something, old girl? We're not going to worry too much about Daisy being in danger of that Avenger fellow.
1: Whatever do you mean, Robbie?
0: Well, she's not one for dancing, you know, or any kind of large entertainment.
1: What's that to do with it, please?
0: Something I read here in the paper while you was with the gentleman. They found out that every one of the Avengers' victims had just come from a dancing party or a music hall.
1: What a peculiar chap. Now hurry, Bunting, please.
2: Two thoughts only governed Ellen's mind. The lodger's light supper and her own good fortune at having such a lodger. She started up the staircase to his room.
1: Oh.
3: She hath cast down many wounded from her. Yea, many strong men have been slain by her. Come in, and to know the wickedness of folly.
1: Why, mister.
2: Yes, what is it?
1: Those pictures, those pretty girls. You've turned all their faces to the wall.
2: And that maneuver, that strange action, was the beginning of Ellen's concern. The day following, the lodger did not leave the upstairs room once, nor did he leave the next day. And the oddness of this occurred to her, and the approaching arrival of Daisy, her stepdaughter, added to her concern. On the second night, her sleep was restless with vague, disturbing images. And so when she heard the first stealthy footsteps outside her bedroom, she was instantly awake.
1: Oh!
2: Tensely, she followed those steps down the stairs, down the hallway. She heard the front door open and then click shut. Utter stillness fell upon the house, and outside the streets were so silent she could hear distinctly the clock from a church tower a mile away toll the hour. In her troubled fancy, she pictured a long figure plodding through the deep fog, moving quietly, stealthily, searching, stalking, finding. When, soon after, she heard the lodger return, she sought to quiet the horrible dread which had possessed her. But for Ellen, there was no more sleep, merely a tormented state of half-consciousness which suddenly dropped from her soon after dawn.
4: Horrible murder!
2: Horrible murder. That was the piercing scream of a newsboy far down the street.
4: The Avengers strike during the night!
2: Ellen Bunting heard the boy cry out the Avengers' latest stroke made during the night.
1: No. No.
4: Extra special honorable murder at King's Cross. Avenger takes 6 victims special.
5: Avenger at work again. Another lone victim of night. Avenger strikes again. Avenger.
6: Victim of night.
5: Horrible murder.
2: Ellen's first glimpse that morning of the gray-faced lodger brought the sleepless night's terror full to the surface. But on the next instant, she saw the pitiable, helpless weariness in his eyes. And curiously, the terror began to pass. She found that she was hoping desperately that her fears were unfounded. To lose 30 shillings a week, perhaps because of a mistake? No. She must be certain, certain, before she spoke to a soul. She knew that there was one thing she must examine, the lodger's single piece of luggage. What could it hold? Not much in the way of clothing, surely. It was too small, too narrow. It was more like a case. A case for a knife. It was almost noon before Ellen found her opportunity to search the lodger's room. Soon after Bunting left to meet Daisy, Ellen watched the tall, thin figure in the black Inverness cape disappear down the street. And then she rushed upstairs and into the room. Quickly, she moved to the closet. It was no different than it had always been, utterly empty. She went then to the chest of drawers against the wall. She opened the top drawer and found nothing inside but a frayed shirt, two handkerchiefs. The next drawer, underclothes, socks. The next, empty. There remained then only one possible place for the small, narrow bag. The bottom drawer. And it was locked. Tugging at the drawer, she heard suddenly the opening of the front door downstairs.
1: Oh.
2: Panic-stricken, she rushed out of the room and down the hall to the head of the stairs.
6: You're upstairs, Ellen.
0: Look, look, Ellen. Daisy's here.
1: It's so good to see you. And whatever's the matter?
0: Yes, you've gone quite white.
1: Oh, well, I'm all right. I wasn't expecting you so soon. Oh, you don't know how fine it is to be back again, Mother Ellen. The country's all right in its way, but there's nothing like London now, is there? No, there isn't.
0: Well, as long as that Avenger's about, I can see we're going to have to do something to keep this young lady indoors, London or no London.
1: Don't you worry. Mother Ellen will see to that. Well, Daisy, I might as well get you settled. Oh, you see, Father, what I tell you. She'll have a dustcloth in my hand before I got time to take my coat off. Mr. Sleuth.
7: Mrs. Bunting? I see my door is open.
0: We was just leaving, sir.
7: Does this mean that all of you have been in my room?
1: Oh, not all, sir.
7: What must I do? Keep it locked?
1: But you see, sir, I was just tidying up a bit, and Mr. Bunting, he brought his daughter up, sir. She's just arrived. This is Daisy, sir. Pleased to meet you, sir.
0: She's been away for quite a long while, you see, Mr. Sleuth, and that's why we're a bit excited, you might say.
1: Yes, you must have been surprised when you came in hearing us laughing and carrying on that way.
7: Yes, I must say I was. However, Miss Daisy, there are all types of joy, are there not?
1: Yes, I'm sure there are.
7: The despicable evil joy of the abandoned and the divine happiness of the blessed. A vast difference, that. You do understand me, don't you?
1: Why, yes, sir. Yes, Mr. Sleuth.
7: I devoutly hope so, Miss Daisy. Nowadays, there are so very few young women like yourself who do. All women are placed on this earth filled with evil. They therefore must struggle constantly to find the paths of righteousness.
1: Why, Mr. Sleuth, you mean a girl's not to enjoy life at all? Not to have fun?
7: Frivolity, my child, is the devil's breeding ground. All his implements are there. Pleasure, impropriety, the temptation of music, dancing.
1: Oh, that's crazy. Why, there's nothing I like better than an evening of dancing.
7: You dance?
1: She didn't know what she was saying, Mr. Sleuth. Just a child. And Daisy, you know you've never been one for dancing. You never even learned how to... But I did learn, Mother Ellen, while I was away. And what's so wrong about it? What's the harm in just a nice dance?
7: She lieth in wait as for a prey, and increaseth the transgressors among men.
1: I don't know what you mean. I never heard such nonsense.
7: You call Holy Scripture nonsense? So, what I prayed against is true. You are beyond salvation.
1: That's not so. I'm a good girl, I am, and I won't have you saying that. Daisy, go into the front room.
7: It's quite all right, Mrs. Bunting. I must be going upstairs anyway. I'm used to being misunderstood, you know. People never realize that my efforts are simply for the greater good of humanity.
1: Of course, sir.
7: And that the power on high will direct my hand toward the expulsion of all evil. Beautiful words. Beautiful words.
1: Daisy, listen to me. Yes? I've got to tell you about what, Mother Ellen? Nothing. I've got to go out for a while. I'll be back.

0: At that moment, Ellen had been determined to pour out her terrible suspicions. But she paused on the very brink. After all, they were still only suspicions. A sudden inspiration had come to her. That very day, a coroner's inquest was being held into the last Avenger murder. She would go there now, this very instant, and perhaps she would hear evidence to disprove all her fears about the lodger. She must give him this last chance. If that chance should fail, then she would tell Bunting or the police. So, with the knowledge that Bunting was left in the house to look after Daisy, she boarded the underground train bound for the coroner's court. Ellen, seated at the rear of the inquest room, listened to each of the witnesses, and from one of them she found the first hope she had known for many days. This witness claimed to have seen the Avenger from her window, and the man she described in no way resembled Ellen's lodger. But in another moment, Ellen's hope was swept away. It was pointed out that the fog had been so heavy that night that the witness could not possibly have seen the murderer from her window. The next witness was a Mr. Cannot. This elderly gentleman was certain that he had not only seen but talked with the Avenger. It was in Regent's Park, he testified.
1: Only a few moments before the murder, Mr. Coroner, when I saw him. He was quite a tall man, very gaunt-looking, and carrying a handbag.
2: A handbag, you say?
1: Yes, a small, narrow one. Just such a bag, I might add, as might contain a knife.
3: A knife?
1: He had rather an eye, hesitating voice, an educated man, I should judge, but quite mad.
2: What do you mean by that?
1: Well, as he emerged from the fog, he was talking aloud to himself. And believe me, sir, he was reciting scriptures from the Bible.
0: Scriptures from the Bible. Horrified, Ellen rose from her seat, only half hearing the confusion about her.
2: Are you asking us to believe that? I would say, Mr. Cannot, that the man we're looking for would be, least of all, a religious man.
1: That's where you're in error, Mr. Coroner. The religious note is the very key to the case.
2: Very interesting. That will be all, Mr. Cannon.
1: Just a moment, sir. Don't you understand? The man you're after must be a religious maniac. That's the only explanation possible.
2: You will please step down.
0: The court was dismissing the very truth. Ellen knew that now. She could no longer keep silent. Her hands shot forth and she screamed.
3: I know.
0: On the verge of speaking, she had fainted. And then when Ellen was revived a few minutes later, she said nothing. Her brain was in too great a turmoil, her nerves too shocked. Like one in a dream, she allowed herself to be led from the courtroom. And then she made her way toward the underground. A faint, distant rumble of thunder never even reached her consciousness. And she was barely aware of the grind of the wheels as her train pulled away from the station. Then, with the force of a mighty blow, the full realization struck her. No doubt any longer. Mr. Sleuth, her own lodger, was the murderer. He was the Avenger. The Avenger. The Avenger. The Avenger. The Avenger. On the street again, Ellen knew she must go at once to her neighborhood police and there pour out her terrible knowledge. But with each moving footstep, with each heavier boom of thunder from the rainstorm that was almost there, the grip of terror grew tighter and tighter about her. She moved faster, faster, if only she were in time. The first light drops of rain sprinkled her brow as she came within two streets of home. Then she was one street away. Then she saw Bunting. Sharply, like the thrust of a knife, the one fact pierced her mind. Daisy was now alone with the lodger.
4: Why, Ellen, what is it?
3: Tell me, Bunting, where's Daisy? Where is she, I say?
4: Well, Daisy,
3: where's Daisy?
4: She's at home. Why?
3: Listen to me. Try to understand. Sleuth is the Avenger.
4: What? What are you saying?
3: Our lodger. He's the Avenger, Bunning. Daisy's in danger. Oh, hurry.
4: Yes, yes. Daisy. Daisy.
3: Here we are, Bunting.
4: Daisy. Daisy.
3: Daisy. Where are you? I'll look in the kitchen, Bunting. You try the sitting room. Daisy!
4: Daisy!
3: Where are you, Daisy?
4: Daisy! Oh, yeah, let's try the bedroom.
3: Oh, she's not there. What about the dining room?
4: I looked. She's not there. She's not downstairs.
3: Then there's just his room.

0: If I forget thee, O Jerusalem, let my right hand forget her cunning. And now hear me, O Lord.
1: Dicey.
0: I have not forgotten. I am ready.
2: The knife. He's got the knife.
0: Ready to smite thine enemy. For man born of woman is born unto trouble. And I shall cleanse thy kingdom on earth. Yea, I shall show her thy wrath from heaven.
1: No! Stop!
0: Speak, O Lord. Daisy. I am ready. The power on high will direct the expulsion of evil. Yes, O Lord. My servant heareth. And now...

0: He's dead. Daisy. 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Oh, thank heaven.
1: Yes, thank heaven. Vengeance is mine, saith the Lord. And his word burned like a pillar of fire.

death by act of God. Thus the final entry in Scotland Yard's record of the famous Avenger case. Yet, curiously enough, there were those at the Yard who were never quite sure, never entirely convinced that Mr. Sleuth was indeed the Avenger, any more than Mrs. Belloc Lowndes, who novelized the case, was convinced. There are those who will tell you that the real Avenger, a tall man clad in black, a man almost exactly like Mr. Sleuth, left England and came to America to live in a town near yours. He would be quite old now, but it may be true. Yes, perhaps, as it is written in Holy Scripture, he did fly upon the wings of the wind to walk as a stranger in many lands. Hast thou found me, O mine enemy? Beautiful words, those. Beautiful words, don't you think?

0: And so closes The Lodger, starring Robert Montgomery. Tonight's study in Suspense. Suspense is produced, edited, and directed by William Spear.
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0: Robert Montgomery appeared through the courtesy of Metro-Goldwyn-Mayer, to whose studios he has just returned, having been ordered to inactive duty after 3.5 years' service with the United States Navy. He will shortly begin work on the production, They Were Expendable. Next Thursday, same time, you will hear a radio play based on the RKO picture, The Brighton Strangler, with Mr. John Loder and Miss June Dupre as your stars of Suspense.
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1: This is the man in black, here for the Roma Wine Company of Fresno, California, to introduce this weekly half hour of suspense. Tonight, Roma Wines bring you two of Hollywood's favorite screen stars, Miss Virginia Bruce and Mr. Alan Jocelyn, with the noted character actor George Zucco. Our suspense play, which is produced and directed by William Spear, presents a rather neat problem. That of a crime committed while no criminal was present. And so, with a locked room and with the performance of Virginia Bruce as an exceedingly bright young lady named Iris Lane, of Alan Jocelyn as an exceedingly shy young man named Harold Mills, and of George Zucco as the exceedingly polished Dr. Woodhull, we again hope to keep you in suspense.

0: Hello, Mr. Seaton's residence. Who's calling? No, Mr. Seaton is not in. No, there will not be any statement for the papers. Carol, will you get that? Hello, no, I can't tell you anything
1: Mr.
0: about
1: Seaton's
0: it.
1: Residence?
0: No.
1: No, there will be absolutely no statement.
0: Here we go again.
2: If you wish, or
0: Hello,
2: you're
0: Mr.
2: wasting
0: Seaton's
2: your
0: residence.
2: Time.
0: Look, I told
2: Very
0: you this
2: well.
0: Morning there wouldn't be any statement
2: Goodbye.
0: For the newspapers. No, not tomorrow
2: oh,
0: either.
2: Dear.
0: I'm sorry, I'm awfully busy right now. I said I was busy. Busy. What a day.
1: It's rather disturbing how quickly the reporters got wind of it. I do hope no harm's been done.
0: Well, we did our best. It's too big a deal to keep secret anyway. There are always rumors, and it's the business of newspapers to pick up rumors.
1: Dear me, I wonder how he's going to take it.
0: The old man? He probably won't be tickled pink. You know how he is.
1: I know I'll be relieved when he has it on the lock and key, my word. Oh, good evening, Mr. Seaton.
3: Evening, Harold. Lane, you two still working?
0: No, we thought we'd stick around till you got here.
3: Oh, I'm sorry I was so late.
1: The newspapers have been calling, Mr. Seaton.
3: The newspapers? How in blazes
0: We
3: did
0: told
3: they...
0: them there wouldn't be any statement.
3: Well, I should hope not. Now, how do you suppose...
1: Then it's not finished?
3: Oh, no, the deal's closed. Have it with me, as a matter of fact.
1: With you, sir?
0: You've been carrying it around in your pocket.
3: You see why I don't feel so good about the newspapers. But at least I got it home all right. Like to see it?
0: Oh, yes.
3: Doesn't look like much wrapped up like this. Well, there it is.
0: Oh,
3: like it?
1: The Lavella diamond.
0: What a beauty.
1: It's enormous.
3: Yes, but tomorrow we start to cut it. And within a year, it'll be just so many engagement rings.
0: You know, I hate to see it change. It's so beautiful the way it is.
3: Well, there's no money in it for me this way.
0: Oh, Dr. Woodhall called. He wants to give you a checkup if he can catch it before dinner.
3: No, Dr. Woodhall, an old woman. Treats me like an invalid. Oh, well, anything else?
0: Nothing important. Oh, Harold, will you answer?
1: Yes, certainly. Mr. Seaton's residence. Who's calling, please? Just a moment. Mr. Seaton, Van Houten.
3: Van Houten?
1: Yes, he wants to speak to me.
3: Oh, tell him I'm out of town.
1: Mr. Van Houten, Mr. Seaton's out of town. Well, dear me, you can think what you like, but Mr. Seaton is not here. Goodbye.
3: Well, what's odd? What'd he say?
1: He said he has information that you are here, and he insists on coming up here now. It sounds most disagreeable.
3: Well, I don't think he's likely to show up. If he does, don't let him in.
0: All right, Mr. Seaton.
3: I'll be in my study until Woodhall gets here.
0: But don't forget your medicine, Mr. Seaton. I put it right beside the seltzer bottle.
3: Oh, I won't forget.
0: I hope Dr. Woodhall hurries. I'm dead.
1: I'm sure you must be. Mr. Seaton seemed awfully proud of his new stone, didn't he?
0: I thought he was cool as a cucumber. How would you feel if you just bought the biggest diamond in the world?
1: Oh, the second biggest, I believe, Iris. Not that that's anything to belittle.
0: What do you suppose he paid for it?
1: I understand the price was something under $1 million, but he expects to get back over $1.5 million once it's cut and polished.
0: Harold, putting that kind of money into a piece of stone, I know if I had $1 million, I'd never buy diamonds.

0: Dear me, for that matter, neither would I. But for some people, diamonds take the place of other things.
1: Power, love.
0: What would you do if you had $1 million?
2: I don't know. There are a lot of swell people I'd like to help out. Then I'd like to travel. Oh, there are lots of things. What would you do?
0: You really want to know?
2: Of course I do.
0: I don't think I should say this, but if I had $1 million or even much less, I'd ask you to marry me.
2: Why, Harold?
0: No, please, I don't want you to say anything. You don't have to. I know I'm not the sort for you, really. I'm not like Dr. Woodhull, you know, sure of myself.
2: Well, it's not that, Harold. Honestly, it's just that you never said anything before. You never even... What was that?
0: It sounded as if it came from the study. Mr. Seaton? Mr. Seaton, is anything wrong?
2: He doesn't answer.
0: Mr. Seaton!
2: The door's locked.
0: Yes, have you your key, Iris?
2: Right here.
0: Mr. Seaton! Mr. Seaton, why, where is he?
2: There he is on the floor. What happened to him? Is he sick?
0: Wait, I'll see. Oh, goodness.
2: Put him on the couch.
0: Just a minute, Iris. I don't think you'd better look. He's badly injured.
2: Injured? But how?
0: It's his head. Get a doctor, will you?
2: A doctor?
0: Someone's tried to kill him. Hurry.
2: To kill him? All right.
0: Try Dr. Woodall. Maybe he hasn't left.
2: I will. Operator, get me granite 6, 9, 700.
3: Well... Good evening, Iris.
2: Oh, Dr. Woodhull. Never mind, operator. Come on, doctor. I was just calling you.
3: Is something wrong?
2: Mr. Seaton, he's hurt. Someone tried to... Harold, Dr. Woodhull was just coming in.
0: Oh, my goodness. I'm so glad you're here, doctor.
3: What's the matter with Seaton?
0: I think someone tried to kill him. It's his head. You can see the blood. I found this under him.
2: What's that?
0: That seems to be a piece of broom handle filled with lead. Evidently, he was struck with it.
3: Concussion. Nasty. Still some pulse. I just had him in my bag.
2: Here you are.
3: And you'd better call the police.
2: The police?
3: Certainly. This is attempted murder.
0: Oh, dear.
4: Good evening. Did I hear somebody say murder?
2: Who are you?
4: My name is Van Houten. I telephoned a little while ago.
2: How did you get in?
4: Well, I rang, no one answered, so I walked in. I wish to speak with Mr. Seaton, but I see that perhaps I'm a little too late, eh?
0: Perhaps you knew you'd be a little too late, Mr. Van Houten.
3: Harold, I think we'd better leave that to the police. Will you call them?
2: I can't figure out how it happened. Harold, you and I have been outside that door all day. I know there wasn't anyone in this room.
0: Iris, it must have been the windows.
2: What do you mean the windows? No one could climb.
0: You see, look, there's a ladder still there. And it took us some time to open the door.
2: There is a ladder.
4: Oh, yes, a very convenient ladder.
2: Oh, don't you see? It still couldn't have happened.
0: What do you mean? Someone came through the window, hit Mr. Seaton, and escaped the same way.
2: But it couldn't have happened that way. Look, the windows are locked. Both of them on the inside. And Harold and I were outside the only door.
3: The windows are locked?
0: Dear me. That means Mr. Seaton was alone. Alone in a locked room.

0: Before we return to the scene of our suspense play, let me describe another scene that might even now be taking place in the handsome cafe of the Hotel Nacional de Cuba in Havana. An American visitor has remarked to his Cuban host what great enjoyment the gay Cuban music and the dancing gives him. Gracefully, the Cuban host returns the compliment, saying, "But your United States makes us a gift that brings great pleasure on many occasions. 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
1: And now it is with pleasure that we bring back to our soundstage Virginia Bruce and Alan Jocelyn with George Zucco in the Locked Room. A tale well calculated to keep you in suspense.

0: All right, folks, are you all here? There's Miss Iris Lane.
1: Yes.
0: Dr. Charles Woodhull.
2: Yes.
0: Harold Mills. And Mr. Alex Van Houten.
3: No.
0: Now let's get down to business. We know some of the facts, but not enough of them. We know that you four were the only people in the house when Mr. Seaton was robbed, outside of the cook, and she was in the kitchen. We know Seaton had the diamond on him when he went into the study, and that someone lifted it before we got here. We haven't located the diamond yet, but we will. Now, this business of the windows being locked, somebody here knows who locked them. One of you hasn't come clean, or all of you.
1: It's easy to see what you're thinking, Captain Hadley. As we tell it, it looks as though Harold and I did the job. But we didn't, that's all.
0: That's all. The only door locked and washed before and after. Windows locked before and after. No one hidden in the room before or after. And I don't believe in ghosts, so the thing's impossible. Now, which one of you locked those windows? Mr. Mills?
4: Well, really, dear me, officer, why would I do the one thing to make it look as if Iris and I had committed this crime?
1: Yes, you know, Harold got something there. If the windows hadn't been locked, you'd know someone from outside did it.
0: Look, I'm trying to be patient with you people. But if Mr. Seaton doesn't die, which he hasn't yet, he'll tell us who did it. So I advise you to come clean now. Dr. Woodhull?
5: Yes, officer?
0: You and our friend, Mr. Van Houten here, were, as the young lady puts it, outside when it happened. Maybe you managed to lock the windows afterwards.
1: How could he? He was too busy helping Mr. Seaton to get anywhere near the windows. And neither did Mr. Van Houten. I'd swear to that.
3: Well, thank you, dear lady. I did not expect such a kindness.
6: Pardon, Captain.
0: Well, Barton?
7: Nurse has to tell you that Seaton's come to. He's talking.
0: Talking?
7: Mm-hmm.
0: Is he out of his head, or does he make sense?
7: She says you can ask him some questions if you don't tax him too much.
0: Well, now we'll get someplace. I think all of you had better come with me.
7: There's the captain, miss.
0: We'll try not to upset him too much, nurse.
5: Captain, maybe being a suspect, I shouldn't say anything, but if you don't mind, I don't think it's safe to question him.
0: Safe for who, Doctor?
5: Nonsense, Woodhull. I want to tell what I can. But Mr. Seaton, I know your condition. I don't think you should invest.
8: Shut up, Woodhull. I was in the study. I sat down at the desk. I was waiting for Dr. Woodhull. The chair faced the door into the office. I heard Harold and I was talking outside.
0: Both of them?
8: Yes. Sound carries pretty well through the door. They were talking some nonsense about what they'd do if they had $1 million.
1: You heard what we said?
8: Then I think Harold was proposing or something.
4: Oh, dear me, Mr. Seaton, I never realized that you...
8: Well, I could. I was taking my medicine, and then I think a footstep behind me. I set my glass down and started to get up.
0: Did you turn around?
8: I didn't have time. Something smashed down on my head, and that's all I remember.
0: Then you didn't know who it was?
8: No. And I don't know how.
0: What do you mean, how?
8: Because I had locked the windows, both of them.
0: You locked the windows?
8: Yes. I saw someone put a ladder up. I suppose it was the gardener or somebody. But I didn't want anybody climbing around, so I locked both windows.
0: You're sure no one was hidden in the room?
8: Positive.
5: Captain, I think you've had enough.
0: Yes, I guess you're right, Doctor. Will you people step outside? I'll be there in a minute.
1: Come on, Doctor. Harold.
0: Now, Mr. Seaton, what I want to know is...
5: Grimmer, don't make him keep talking.
4: Poor Mr. Seaton, he does look awfully bad.
3: No. I suppose it's proper to feel pity for even Francis Seaton.
1: Look, Mr. Van Houten, you've made several remarks like that. Maybe you've got your reasons, but I don't think it would sound so good to the police.
3: Well, believe me, dear lady, my distaste for Mr. Seaton is purely objective.
4: It's terribly perplexing, isn't it? Now that Mr. Seaton's confirmed us on the locked windows, I can't see how the police are going to prove anything.
1: Look, let's not kid ourselves. We're all supposed to be nice, civilized people. But one of the four of us is a thug. A thug who beat a defenseless man over the head and took that diamond.
4: Dear me, as I see it, that's just the point. It proves that none of us could have done it.
1: Well, if Mr. Seaton's story proves that we couldn't, it proves 100 times more that no one else could.
5: Well, Captain, is there anything more we can do?
0: Yes. You'll all be searched again for the diamond. And none of you are to leave this house until further notice.
4: Not leave the house?
5: What about my practice? I've got nothing
3: to do. Surely it requires more evidence than you have to hold us over the supposed disappearance of a diamond.
0: I'm not holding you because of the diamond. I'm holding you on suspicion of murder. Mr. Seaton is dead.

0: who's there?
1: Can I come in, Iris?
0: Oh, Dr. Woodhull, what do you want?
1: I'll only be a minute.
0: Well, all right.
1: I hate to disturb you, but I'm really worried.
0: You are?
1: Iris, why don't you try to get out of here?
0: Out of here? Why on earth should I?
1: Don't you realize you're suspected of murder? You could hide somewhere until this is all being cleaned up.
0: Are you crazy? Sure, I'm suspected, Doctor, but no more than you. How's it going to look if I suddenly disappear?
1: Yes, I suppose you're right. If I could only keep you out of this. I'm so worried I don't think straight. You have a cigarette, Iris?
0: Yes, look in that box on the table. Oh, watch out, there's a lamp cord.
1: Oh, I'm sorry, that was clumsy of me.
0: Oh, don't let it worry you, it's no heirloom. What's that?
1: What? What is? Look.
0: Where did you get that?
1: The diamond.
0: Where did you get it?
1: Well, it was on the floor.
0: On the floor?
1: I just didn't the police search in here.
0: How did it get on the floor?
1: I suppose it must have been in the lamp. Yes. See? This part lifts out. It must have been an oil lamp.
0: Apparently. May I have it, please?
1: The diamond?
0: It was found here.
1: What do you want to do with it?
0: I want it.
1: Iris, it's not safe.
0: Sure, I know. Give it to me.
1: Well.
0: Thanks.
1: Are you going to give it to Captain Hadley?
0: Why?
1: I don't think it'd be wise. Not yet.
0: You're not afraid of something, are you?
1: Iris, suppose they didn't believe you. Suppose they think that you...
0: Well, I'll think about it. Dr. Woodhull, will you do me a favor?
1: Certainly, if I can.
0: Well, would you meet me here in exactly 10 minutes?
1: You are coming downstairs.
0: Oh, sure, but I've got a couple of things to do. I won't be long.
1: Well, perhaps I should wait.
0: No, please, you don't have to do that.
1: Well, all right, but be careful.
0: Careful?
1: I mean, don't let anyone know you have the diamond, because...
0: No, I know. Yes, because whoever killed Seaton for it would kill me, too.

0: know it will be soon, tonight. It has to be. What? Yes, I'll do it as loud as I can, but don't slip because I'm counting on you and...
1: Iris, are you ready?
0: Oh, yes, Anne, darling. I'm sorry. I'm really stuck for a couple of days, but we'll make it soon. Sure, dinner and a show. All right, darling. Goodbye.
2: I didn't mean to barge in.
0: Oh, that's okay. Let's go downstairs. Where are the others?
2: You mean Harold and Van Houten? I think I heard them when I came up. Yes, they're in the office. Listen.
0: Come on, let's go in.
3: We'll be for a few days.
4: Oh, we wondered if you were coming down, Iris. My, you startled me.
2: We're not intruding.
4: Intruding?
0: It sounded like you were having a little argument.
4: Oh, no, it wasn't that exactly. You see, we were talking about... Well, dear me, I don't know why I shouldn't tell you. About an engagement ring.
0: An engagement ring? Hell,
4: I didn't want you to know I'm buying one from Mr. Van Houten. I don't have quite enough money, and I won't have for a few days.
0: Mr. Van Houten sells rings.
5: Well, I thought that was understood. It's my profession. I deal in diamonds in a small way.
2: Diamonds? To the police?
5: Is the word diamond so surprising, sir? Naturally, the police would have to know my business with Mr.
2: Yes,
5: Seaton.
2: Yes, I'm sure they would. It's only...
5: You're that... hinting that my apparent dislike for the late Mr. Seaton, Doctor. Well, I hated him. He was a cheat and a fraud. I cheated me.
0: Doesn't sound like Mr. Seaton.
5: My dear young lady, there are 100 men in Amsterdam who would be glad to know that he suffered. But as you know, such dislike was not the motive for his murder.
4: Well, really, now, there's no need to be huffy, Mr. Van Houten. Well, dear me, we all know what the motive was. I guess it was motive enough for any one of us.
0: Yes. Look, let's face it. One of us killed Seaton, that's true. But three of us didn't. And yet we're all suspected. I think if the four of us let down our hair, maybe we can figure this thing out.
2: Iris,
4: I think that sounds very reasonable. If Iris needs advice or help...
0: Maybe I do with that. I've found the diamond.
4: Dear me, found it?
5: You found it? Found it where?
0: In my room. Dr. Woodhall accidentally knocked over a lamp. It was inside.
5: And where is it now?
0: I brought it with me. Here in my purse.
5: Then the police do not know, huh?
0: So here I am, stuck with this thing, and I don't know what to do about it.
4: Oh, dear. Iris, I'm really ashamed. I don't know how to tell you.
0: Ashamed of what?
4: Well, I couldn't tell the police. At least I thought I shouldn't. You see, Mr. Seaton told me in confidence. But now that we've agreed to be frank and honest...
0: What are you driving at?
4: I don't know why Mr. Seaton was killed. Maybe none of us will ever know that. But it wasn't because of the diamond. I knew that all along. You see, that isn't the real diamond at all.
5: Preposterous. You expect us to believe that... Miss Lane, let me see that diamond, please.
0: Sure, you're the expert in the crowd. Take a look. I'll hold on to it, though.
4: I don't care what Mr. Van Houten says. Mr. Seaton told me it was a replica he brought home. I don't know why.
2: This is ridiculous. Why would anyone want to plant a false diamond in Iris's room?
4: What about it, Mr. Van Houten?
5: It's incredible.
0: What?
5: Well, even without my glass, I can see that this is false. There are no planes of cleavage. A very shoddy piece of work.
0: Phony? I don't get it. Why was he killed, then?
4: Well, you see how I've been racking my brains. Here... Mr. Van Houten, maybe we'd better put it in the safe.
0: Yeah. I might as well keep it. You'll have to give it to the captain anyway.
4: Yes, I suppose we'd better tell him. You hear me? He'll be terribly distressed, I'm afraid.
0: No, I hate to admit it, but this is beginning to get me down, Harold. I feel jumpy and sort of sick.
4: Oh, it's probably my fault. I should have told you.
0: I'm not just about the diamond. Everything. The locked windows. The way he looked before he died.
2: Iris. You feel bad? You look as if you might...
0: I'm sorry. I hate to be so silly. I do feel sort of shaky. Maybe if I lie down. Would you help me into the study?
4: Here, Iris, let me. Open the door, please, Doctor.
2: On the couch, Iris?
0: Yes, please. I'll lie down right here. Oh, Dr. Woodhall, do you have something that I could take for this headache? I feel really sick.
2: Why, yes, if you think you need it. Is there a glass? I have something here.
5: Well, here's a glass, Doctor.
2: This is a mild sedative, Iris. Now a little water?
4: Here, Doctor. Here's the seltzer bottle.
2: Oh, that'll do it. Now drink this down, Iris.
0: Set it right there. I'll drink it. I just want to close my eyes for a minute. And will you switch out the lights when you go out? And maybe you should lock the door.
4: Yes, of course. We'll call you for dinner. Try to sleep.
6: Poor girl. She was very calm.

0: with it.
1: Oh, so you are vague, eh?
0: Then Houghton.
1: Where's the diamond?
0: Diamond?
1: Give it to me.
2: Well?
0: But you said it was false.
1: We are not so easily fooled. We know what goes on.
0: We? Who do you mean?
1: Never mind. Give me the diamond.
0: And if I don't?
1: You know what will happen if you don't. Hey, who's there? What are you doing? Just...
0: Man, Houghton, what is it? What's happened? Who is it? Turn on the light. Harold.
3: Well, I seem to have arrived just in time.
0: Harold, you hit him.
3: No, he's only knocked out. How are you feeling?
0: Why, much better.
3: Oh, you didn't take your medicine.
0: No, I didn't.
3: Oh, dear me. I was afraid you were too smart for that. Iris, I think you and I should have a serious talk. You don't mind if I lock the door?
0: Oh, would it make any difference?
3: Very little,
0: I did.
3: I admit. Now, Iris, just how much do you know?
0: About what?
3: Oh, come, come. There's no need for you to be reticent. I shall have to kill you in any case.
0: Oh, but you can't do that.
3: And who will stop me? Dr. Woodhall? No, Iris. He'll be very busy for a little while. The cook has become quite ill.
0: You poisoned her.
3: No, it's nothing much. She'll recover. Tell me just how much do you know?
0: I know about the seltzer bottle. That's how you knocked out Seaton.
3: Oh, that's very good. You're so clever. Dear me, if I had more time, I'd be inclined not to kill you, but it's late and I sailed with the diamond at midnight. I'm signed on as a steward on a freighter bound for Argentina. So you see, it's really time that makes this unpleasantness necessary.
0: You know, Harold, they'll find me before midnight.
3: Ah, but they will find with you Mr. Van Houten. Poor Van Houten, he'll be very confused. You know, I actually persuaded him that you and Dr. Woodhall were the culprits. That's why he came here to get the diamond.
0: And now you're going to frame him with my murder. You're a pretty smart boy, aren't you?
3: Oh, thank you, my dear. They'll probably suspect me, too, after they find out I've gone. Tell me, how did you guess about the seltzer bottle?
0: The condemned woman ate a hearty breakfast. Okay, I'll talk. Well, I knew it must have been the seltzer bottle when I realized it was one of those kind you fill yourself with a capsule to make the bubbles. But what did you put in it?
3: A concoction known as a Mickey Finn. But it felt so much like a blow on the head that even Seaton confirmed my little story.
0: I knew whoever did it would try the same thing on me to get the diamond. You were the one who got me the seltzer for my medicine tonight. But I suppose you saw it coming.
3: Your little trap. Yes, I'm afraid I did. Dear me, we're just too smart for each other, aren't we?
0: And you hit Seaton over the head when I was phoning for a doctor just to make it look good, right?
3: Yes, of course. Oh, I wish Seaton hadn't locked those windows.
0: Maybe you think I don't.
3: Well, Iris.
0: Well?
3: I really hate to do this, Iris. Look, Iris, I'll give you a choice.
0: Choice of what?
3: I have here a fairly efficient gun, but it's noisy and it's messy, too. I don't like to use it. But if I have to...
0: What else?
3: Or you could drink what I put for you in the glass from the seltzer bottle. It would be much easier for you. It's practically tasteless. After you drink it, you won't mind what else is necessary.
0: What? I suppose...
3: Yes, that's right. Pick it up. Now, drink it. Quickly.
0: All right. Here goes.
3: Why are you...
0: Nice timing, Captain Hadley. The glass wasn't a bad signal.
4: It was nice timing on your part, Miss Lane. Throwing yourself on the floor. You hadn't figured on the gun.
0: No, I hadn't. Is Van Houten coming around, Doctor?
5: Yes, he'll be all right.
4: Okay. Come along, Harold.
3: Oh, this is such a shame. Iris, before I go, I'd like to tell you how sorry I am.
0: Sorry?
3: Yes, about that proposal. Even if it was an alibi, I almost meant it. Dear me, it looks now as though I shall never marry.
0: Yes, dear me, it certainly does.

0: And so closes The Locked Room, starring Virginia Bruce and Alan Jocelyn, with George Zucco. Tonight's tale of suspense.
1: Mr. Jocelyn appeared by courtesy of 20th Century Fox. Before we tell you about next week's stars and story, Roma Wine, sponsor of these weekly suspense dramas, brings you one of tonight's stars, Miss Virginia Bruce, with a message of real importance. Miss Bruce.
2: Somewhere the other day, I came across a small news item. It mentioned that the men and women of our armed forces, most of whose pay averages very little more than $50 a month, have subscribed the huge total of $250 million worth of United States war bonds. Ladies and gentlemen, if you need a testimonial to the worth of subscribing to the Fourth War Loan, which is now on, I think this news item supplies it. If the men and women who are fighting this war have that kind of faith in the future of our country, how can we have less? This is the time when our armed forces are making ready for the final extra effort which will bring us victory. They need your extra support from extra purchases of war bonds. 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
0: Next Thursday, same time, Roma Wines will bring you two distinguished actresses, Miss Ida Lupino and Miss Agnes Moorhead. Don't forget then, next Thursday, for Ida Lupino and Agnes Moorhead in Suspense.
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14: For years and years and years, the Western story has been as stylized as a Punch and Judy show. There were the good guys and the bad guys, the blonde schoolmarm and the brunette dance hall girl. And there was old Texas Slim, who loved old paint more than he did either of these females. They were one-dimensional characters with no more depth than the page in which they were printed or the film in which they were photographed. Then something happened to the Western, something which had existed in the Old West all the time. People, real people, each with good in him and bad. People with human frailty and human strength. Around such a person is our Western story of suspense told. Listen. Listen then as Jackie Kelk stars in Sundown, which begins in exactly 1 minute.
15: Memo on medals. Information about our military awards and decorations. The awarding of American medals had its beginning during the Revolutionary War. Certain military and naval commanders were presented gold medals to commemorate their victories. The first medal in our nation's history was given to General George Washington after he had forced the British to evacuate Boston. That medal is now in the Boston Public Library, where it was placed on exhibit in 1876, 100 years after the historic event it commemorates. Technically, early medals were not decorations in the strictest sense. They honored both a victorious event and the officer in charge. Also, they were not designed to be worn, as later medals were. Therefore, they were presented in a suitable case for safekeeping. What we now know as the Purple Heart Medal was originally a badge of cloth material, specified in Washington's establishing order to be a figure of a heart in purple cloth or silk, edged with narrow lace or binding. Foreign decorations and medals are worn to the left of all American decorations. They are never worn alone, but must appear with at least one American medal. Few tributes are as meaningful and as cherished as the awards and decorations of our armed forces.
13: And now, Sundown, starring Jackie Kelk, a tale well calculated to keep you in suspense.
16: It's sundown. That's why the town looks like a ghost town. There are folks around, all right, hiding behind door cracks and windows. Here's what they're hiding from. There's Kirby Hunsaker coming out of the saloon at one end of town. And there's Ben Ford coming from the livery stable at t'other. Walking toward each other, slow. Right hands hanging an inch from their gun holsters. In a minute, one of them will be dead. Kirby Hunsaker or Ben Ford. Little Ben. Nothing but a baby when I picked him up off the desert 14 years ago.
17: Hold up a minute, Sam.
18: Hey, what is it?
17: Over by that dried out water hole.
18: Here, looks like a man.
17: Quick, get up. Yep.
18: Hey, it's a man, right enough.
17: Yeah. Come a long way for water and come to the wrong place. Give me a hand with it.
18: Yeah. Is he alive?
17: Just about.
19: Got it. My wife. My kid.
17: Yeah, yeah. Where are they?
19: There. The wagon. Need water.
18: He's gone.
17: Yeah. Well, we'd better find his wife and kid. If there's anything left to find. There was something left. A sun-baked wagon, a dead woman, and a 5-year-old boy. His face was burned and his lips cracked with fever. He didn't cry. He didn't even whimper. And he didn't talk. We gave him water and he took it. Then he sat there, staring away into the desert as we buried his mother.
18: Hey, what do we do about him?
17: I'll take him with us, I reckon.
18: Nobody but us on the range. Nobody to take care of him.
17: Ain't nobody here either. Well, we'll do what we can. He'll grow, or he'll die. He grew a big, raw-boned kid. By the time he was 12, he could handle a man's work. And I had a feeling for him. A feeling like he was my own. He did some strange things that nobody else could understand. Like riding off in the desert and coming back with his face blazing and his lips split. He couldn't have said why, but he was fighting back at the desert because it had robbed him. It was like a cactus was growing in him. I couldn't get to the root to pull it out. Until one night at supper.
20: Dan?
17: Yeah, Ben?
20: Do I have any money?
17: Well, I reckon you do, boy. You work for your keep.
20: How much do I have, Dan?
17: Well, this is your home. Everything that's here is yours.
20: I want my own horse.
17: I see. Well, fair enough. Take your pick.
20: The black coat with the star in his face. I want him.
17: All right, boy. You've got yourself a horse. Yes, he'd got himself a horse. But it was more than that to him. It meant he had something that was his, come flood or thunder. Something in the world that belonged to him and nobody else. It gave him a reason for being alive. It pulled the roots out of that cactus inside of him. And he didn't ride out into the desert anymore. Ben had had the horse for almost a year when Kirby Hunsicker came. He rode in one afternoon while Ben was in town with a buckboard picking up supplies.
21: Oh! Howdy.
17: Howdy. Your horse looks like he could use a rest, stranger.
21: Needs shoeing and he'll be all right. I'll trade him and cash for a fresh horse.
17: Well, nobody's going to ride a horse of mine like that.
21: I said I'd trade him. That means I'm going to trade him. The name's Kirby Hunsicker.
17: Kirby Hunsicker. A name that was drifting all over the West with a trail of blood behind it. He had a face like a woman and eyes like a steel trap. And there was no glove in his right hand. A gunfighter.
21: If you're thinking it over, you're wasting my time.
18: Better do it, Dan.
17: All right, Hunsicker.
21: I'll take the black with the star on his face. Put a rope on him.
17: Not that one. He ain't mine.
21: I ain't asking whose he is.
17: Well, any other horse. Anyone you want. Even trade.
21: Get that black. And keep your hand away from that gun.
18: Dan, do what he says. You can give young Ben the Palomino.
17: Ben came back and I told him. He hadn't cried when I found him in the desert. He didn't cry now. But there was something in his eyes. It was hate. Hate like a pure white flame.
20: I don't want the Palomino.
18: He's the best horse on the place.
20: Not to me. He isn't mine.
18: Why, you ornery...
17: Sam! I tried to save him for you, Ben.
20: I know.
17: You can have your pick of anything in the corral.
20: I don't ever want another horse.
17: Well... when you see something you do want, you just holler. It's yours. That's a promise.
20: Anything, Dan?
17: Anything.
20: All right, then. I'll take your gun.
17: My gun?
20: You promised, Dan.
17: I promised. Here. It's yours.
20: Good night, Dan.
17: Good night, Ben.
18: Why, in all my days, I never heard of such a lame brain thing as giving a kid
17: like
18: that.
17: He'd have gotten one someplace sooner or later. And if I know him right, it best be sooner.
18: Hunsicker?
17: Yeah, Hunsicker.
18: It's a good thing he's only 13. When he's growed, we can hope for him to get better sense.
17: You're wasting your hope, Sam. I'm hoping that Kirby Hunsicker gets killed before Ben's growed.
13: In a moment, we continue with the second act of Suspense.
22: Another visit with Joe and Daphne Forsythe.
23: Okay, Daphne, the slides are all set. Turn off the lights.
24: There. Oh, Joe, isn't that pretty? Where was that?
23: That was Vail Pass on the Grand Divide. Remember how hard the wind blew?
24: I certainly do, and it was cold, too. Next time we go on a vacation, let's get an earlier start.
23: Well, we save money by waiting till fall. Remember this one?
24: Oh, sure. That Zion National Park. Oh, it was lovely.
23: We sure had a lot of fun on that trip. It was worth the money.
24: It was a good investment, all right. Almost as good as savings bonds.
23: There you go again.
24: Well, I just can't get over how good a bargain they are. We women like bargains, you know.
23: Oh, I know that. And $4 back for every $3 invested is a pretty good bargain.
24: Right. Oh, was that where I fed the bear?
23: Yeah, that's Yosemite. We were lucky the bears weren't already in hibernation.
24: How do they live when they hibernate?
23: On fat they store up during the warm months.
24: Just like savings bonds.
23: Huh?
24: Well, you buy a saving bond a month, right?
23: Yeah.
24: And it's a great way to save, the way those bonds rack up interest, right?
23: Right.
24: So we're just like the bears. We're storing up fat for our future use at interest rates that give us $4 at maturity for every $3 invested.
23: A very interesting idea.
24: You can learn a lot from nature.
23: Yeah, just imagine Smokey the Bear selling savings bonds.
24: Oh, Joe, show the slides.
13: And now, starring Jackie Kelk, Act Two of Sundown.
17: A boy and a gun. They were together night and day. He slept with it next to his cheek, and you could see the red mark of the barrel on the side of his face when he'd get up in the morning. And when he wasn't working, we'd often come across him in some arroyo in the foothills. Look, Sam, he's at it again.
0: He ain't shooting at cans no more. What's that he's using for a target?
17: It's a figure of a man marked off on the rock.
0: Looks like a piece of paper where the head ought to be.
17: Your eyes are going back, Sam. It's a picture. One of the Express Company reward posters for Kirby Hunsucker. It went on like that for 6 years, until the bullets were hitting close and fast. And then I'd catch him in the barn, practicing the draw. He'd start to wear his gun belt low on the hip and his right hand hung by his side, sun-scarred, like a claw. And the rest of him had changed, too. He weren't a boy no more. He was a man. We heard more and more about Kirby Hunsucker. His name got to be one of the three mentioned most when the talk in the saloons turned to gunslingers. Jim Dunn, Boaz Watson, and Kirby Hunsucker, all bound to meet someday to find out who'd be a flick faster on the draw. Ben had to be there the night a stray cowpuncher stopped to rest his horse.
0: Well, coffee, stranger?
1: Thanks. I reckon I will.
20: Well, your horse sure needed water. You must have come a long way.
1: From Goldfield. Riding lucky, though. I come through Flagstaff just in time to see the fight.
17: What fight?
1: You mean you ain't heard? I must have been riding fast. Never seen a gunfight like it.
20: Who was in it?
1: Well, two of the best. Big Jim Dunn, Kirby Hunsucker.
20: Who won?
1: Well, Hunsucker. Dunn never cleared his holster.
0: Hunsucker beat Jim Dunn?
1: Yeah. I wish I could have stayed in Flagstaff. Boaz Watson someplace around, too. As soon as he gets wind of it, he'll be on Hunsucker's trail for a showdown.
0: If Dunn never cleared his holster, then the man ain't born that can outdraw Hunsucker.
1: Boaz Watson thinks he can. He's been itching for the chance.
20: It's a chance he ain't gonna get.
17: Ben, where are you going?
20: Where I gotta go, Dan.
17: Flagstaff?
20: You know it. And don't try to stop me.
17: Trying to stop him would have been like trying to stop an avalanche. But he couldn't stop me from following. I was an hour behind him when I reached Flagstaff on the third morning. Ben wasn't hard to find. He'd left a trail of questions behind him. I caught up with him in the last saloon on the street, still asking.
20: Well, bartender?
0: Reckon he comes in sometimes.
20: When?
0: Usually about an hour from now. Noon.
20: Good. I'll wait.
17: You're going to buy me a drink, Ben?
20: Oh. If that's what you came for, Dan.
17: It's been rough trailing you, boy. Men and horses ain't meant to be pushed that hard.
20: I was in a hurry.
17: Well, maybe we can take it easier going back. Maybe if we left right now, we could camp out someplace tonight. Like we used to.
20: Ask me later, Dan. This is something I gotta do first.
17: Sam and I saw Big Jim Dunn in a gunfight once. He was like lightning, Ben. But Hunsaker killed him.
20: Don't worry, Dan. I'm good with this gun.
17: I hope you're good enough.
20: That's something we'll know soon. At least I got here before Boaz Watson.
13: In a moment, we continue with the third act of Suspense.
15: What do you know about the Navy's specially meritorious medal? Have you seen many of them lately? Probably not, as the medal is no longer issued. Congress authorized this medal early in 1901 for officers and men of the Navy and Marine Corps who rendered specially meritorious service, other than in battle, during the Spanish-American War of 1898. Among the 93 recipients of the medal were the crew of the collier Merrimack for its efforts to bottle up the Spanish fleet in Santiago Harbor, and men of the American flatboat crews who saved the lives of many Spanish sailors who had jumped from burning ships. Recognition of gallantry in action by a grateful nation inspires new generations of Americans to hold fast to those principles which have made our country great. For it is the extra effort and heroism which a free nation's citizens exhibit that reveals their pride in our heritage and their unflinching determination to maintain our cherished way of life.
13: And now, starring Jackie Kelk, Act Three of Sundown.
17: Ben wouldn't drink, and he wouldn't leave. So we waited. Then I heard the door swing. We had had a couple of times. Only this time it was different. Talk around the tables cut out. The bartender's hands tightened around the glass he'd been wiping. Every head in the place turned toward the door. It was Kirby Hunsaker. He and Ben had never seen each other before. But somehow they knew each other. Their eyes caught and held. The two long arms locked together.
21: I hear somebody's looking for me, in case anybody don't know me. The name's Kirby Hunsaker.
20: I'm looking for you.
21: Speak your piece.
20: A long time ago, when I couldn't do anything about it, you stole a horse from me.
21: You calling me a horse thief?
20: That's what I'm calling you.
21: Well, you got nerve, kid. Name your price, I might pay it.
20: You'll pay it. I set the price a long time ago. Your life.
21: You got a gun? Dig for it.
20: You move first, Hunsaker.
21: I'm giving you an edge. Better take it, kid.
20: No. No, I want to give you a little time, Hunsaker. If I draw first, then you got to move without thinking. But I want you to think. I want you to think and worry and decide.
21: While you're talking, I might get tired of waiting.
20: You won't draw fast enough, Hunsaker. So I'm going to give you a chance. I'm going down to the livery stable to take a nap. At sundown, I'm coming back up the street. I don't want anybody on it. You better run, Hunsaker. Or shoot me in the back while I'm going out that door. Because if you don't, I'm going to kill you.
17: It's sundown now, and here I am in the window of the hotel. And there he is in the street, him and Kirby Hunsaker walking toward each other. And the town is so quiet you can hear their steps in the dirt. 100 yards, 75, 50. The fingers of their right hands clawed like hooks, almost touching their gun butts. Doesn't even seem like the sun is moving anymore, like even the shadows are glued there to the ground, waiting for one of those hands to move. 'Cause when it comes, it'll come fast.
20: Better dig, Hunsicker.
2: Punk!
20: I'm gonna collect for that horse.
2: You'll collect. Hit!
3: He did it! Ben, you all right, boy?
20: I'm all right. Let's walk.
3: Well, it's all over now, boy. We'll saddle up and go home.
2: Hey, wait!
20: Oh, it's the blacksmith. Guess our horses are ready.
3: Express rider came in just after you left the stable. He said Boaz Watson is riding in. He ran into him on the trail. You going to stay and meet him?
20: Me? Well, I got no quarrel with Boaz Watson.
3: Looks like you will have. He was mighty keen on meeting up with Hunsicker. Looks like you've taken over Kirby's place.
20: Dan, what'll I...
17: That's what I was afraid of, Ben. You killed Hunsicker. Now every fool, every drunk, every gunslinger looking for a reputation will try to get it by trying to kill you.
20: I can't go back with you now, can I? I can't ever go back. From now on, I've got to fight or run.
17: What are you going to do, Ben?
20: Head for the border, I guess. Go as far as I can, till I can't go any further.
17: I'll come with you. I've been holed up in one place too long anyhow.
20: Dan. I gotta go alone. This is where we split. Right now. Thanks for everything. I'll never forget you. Goodbye, Dan.
17: Goodbye, Ben. Goodbye, boy. Goodbye, son.

Suspense. In which Mr. Jackie Kelk starred in William N. Robeson's production of Sundown by Joel Murcott. Supporting Mr. Kelk in Sundown were Louis Van Ruten, Charles Seal, Vic Perrin, William Quinn, and Jack Crucian. Listen. Listen again next week when we return with another tale well calculated to keep you in suspense.

And now, another tale well calculated to keep you in suspense. When a man stops by at your place of business for a little collection, it's usually because somebody is collecting from him. Well, let's find out who that collector is as we bring you Lieutenant Langer's Last Collection by George Bamber in just 1 minute. Munch!

0: lips. Next time you want something to munch on, try Fritos. They're so crisp, so tasty, so good. You'll see right away why we say Fritos are the corn chips made to munch. Fill a big bowl with Fritos next time you settle down to watch your favorite TV program. Boy, there's contentment in every munch.
1: Munch, munch, munch a bunch of Fritos, corn chips.
0: Fritos are golden chips of corn as nutritious as they are delicious, so full of good, crisp flavor.

0: Well, Bruno.
1: Lieutenant Langer.
0: It's been a long time.
1: I thought you had been transferred.
0: I was, Bruno. I was.
1: Then what are you doing in town?
0: Let's just say I came to look up an old friend.
1: About what?
0: A personal matter. Maybe we better go in the back.
1: Very well.
0: Looks like you're doing all right for yourself now.
1: Oh, I repair a few watches, make a few dollars on small loans. Now, what is it you wanted to see me about?
0: You know, Bruno, life in the sticks is bad. It's easy to get in a jam out there.
1: Come to the point. What is it you want?
0: $2,000.
1: What?
0: You heard me.
1: I won't pay.
0: Oh, yes, you will. Bruno, you've already got two previous convictions as a receiver of stolen goods. One more ought to send you away for a long, long time. Maybe until the day you die.
1: But I have done nothing. I've been straight since the time you let me go. I paid you $1,000 then, and you said you would forget about it. You would give me another chance.
0: That was then. This is now.
1: But I'm clean. You've got no evidence.
0: Bruno, how hard do you think it would be to plant some gems on a convicted fence?
1: Then I will fight. I will tell the judge everything I know about the bribe I paid.
0: Then it would be your word against mine. A cop against a convicted diamond cutter.
1: But from what I heard, your word isn't so good anymore. That's why you were transferred from special duty downtown.
0: All they had were suspicions. They couldn't prove anything on me.
1: Maybe I'm just the man they're looking for.
0: Listen, you...
1: Please, Langer, for myself, I'm not asking. I'm an old man. Money does not mean much to me anymore. It's my daughter. She writes me from California. She wants me to come and live with them. I thought if I took a little nest egg, maybe I could give it to them, maybe help to set them up in a little business.
0: Come on.
1: Please. I've worked so hard to go straight. It hasn't been easy. Give me this chance.
0: Listen, you think you've got troubles. The kind of trouble I'm in, if I don't have $2,000 by tomorrow morning, I might just as well forget about breathing. Now get me the money.
1: All right, all right. Only once a man is paid, you should leave him alone. Here you are. 1,000, $7,000, $8,000, $9,000, $2,000.
0: And $200 traveling expenses.
1: I won't pay.
0: $300 for being reluctant.
1: Robbery.
0: Now look, you little runt.
1: Help.
0: You keep playing hard to get and I'll tear you apart with my bare hands.
1: Please.
0: Now, are you going to give me the money and keep your mouth shut, or do I have to get rough?
1: Yes. Just put me down. Huh? What's the matter with you?
0: Nothing. Get the money.
1: All right. Here you are. 1, 2, 3. Now leave me alone. Something is the matter with you. What is it?
0: It's nothing. I'll be all right.
1: Maybe you better sit down a minute. Sit till you feel better.
0: What, and have you robbed me if I pass out? I'd rather take my chances on the street.
1: Out. Out of my store, leech. Worse than a leech. I tried to help you and you called me names. Is there nothing left inside you? No decency, nothing.
0: This is a tough world, Bruno. Dog eat dog.
1: Out of my store, dog. Worse than a dog. You with your $100 coat and brown suede shoes. Out of my store. My only wish is that you should drop dead right before my eyes. Out!
0: With pleasure, you little crook. Bad. I can tell it's bad this time. I'll be all right. Just take it easy. Just take it slow and easy. It's happened before, and I was all right. Just keep walking. Take it slow till I get to the avenue to call a cab.

0: getting worse. 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There. That's better. My left arm feels numb. Now my leg. I can't move them. They're dead. I can't move at all. I can't walk. Help. Somebody help. Please.
1: Well, of course, I knew full well what she was referring to, but do you think she'd admit it?
0: Please help.
1: What?
0: Please help me. I'm a very sick man.
1: Paul, don't go near him. Can't you see he's drunk?
0: Please.
1: Look at him. He can hardly talk. He's so drunk.
0: Sick. Heart.
1: Don't let him touch you. He's falling. Falling down drunk. It's disgusting. You'd think the police would do something about this neighborhood. It's getting so I hate to walk through it anymore. Nothing but drunks and juvenile delinquents. Come on, Paul. Just let him lie there till he's sober.

0: In just a moment, we will return for the second act of Suspense.
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0: right, mister?
1: No. My heart. I'm sick.
0: What's the matter with him, Chino?
2: I don't know. I think he's got a heart attack or something.
1: Help me. Please help me.
0: Well, what you gonna do, Chino?
2: I don't know.
1: Please.
0: Hey, look, he passed out.
2: Yeah. Well, come on, give me a hand.
0: Well, what you gonna do, Chino?
2: What you think we're gonna do? We're gonna help him.
3: Now, come on. Lift. All right. We'll take him downstairs to the clubhouse where he can lay down.
0: Oh, man, he's heavy.
3: Yeah.
0: He must weigh a ton.
3: Look, get your head under his arm and lift.
0: Yeah, all right.
3: Come on. Watch these stairs.
0: Yeah.
3: Easy now. Don't let him slip.
0: I got him.
3: All right. All right, now hold the door.
0: Yeah, I got all my foot.
3: Now. All right. Here. All right, let him down on this couch. Hey, watch his head.
0: Yeah. Boy, he weighs more like a whale than a man.
3: Yeah.
0: Now, what you going to do now, Chino? Call a cop?
2: Yeah, I guess so. Get his wallet so we can see who he is.
0: Yeah, okay. Hey, look at all this money.
2: Give it air.
0: How much you think there is?
2: I don't know. Must be $2,000 at least. $2,300.
0: Well, what are you going to do now, Chino?
2: I don't know. Just think of what we could do with $2,000.
0: Yeah.
2: Hey, we could own this town.
0: Yeah, what are we going to do with him?
2: I don't know. Let me think. What's it say inside his wallet?
1: Nuts.
0: Well, what's it say?
2: He's a cop. Now, how do you like that for all the lousy
0: Well, what are you
2: going to
0: do now?
2: I don't know. Well, for crying out loud, will you let me think?
0: Boy, I hate to give back all that money. Yeah, we could maybe buy a car or...
2: I got it.
0: What?
2: We're going to get rid of him.
0: Now, look, Chino, I ain't going to get mixed up in nothing, especially with no cop.
2: This ain't murder. Listen, now we strip his clothes and dress him in any old junk we find in the trash. Make him look like a bum. Then let somebody else pick him up.
0: Yeah, but this is a cop. I ain't going to have nothing to do with no cop. They'll recognize him.
2: Ah, they won't. You seen his wallet?
0: What?
2: Yeah, look. It says he's attached to downtown someplace. Now, that's the beauty of the thing. When the cops in this precinct pick him up, they think he's just a wino. Maybe he froze to death during the night.
0: Yeah, but Chino, that's murder.
2: No, it ain't. We picked him off the street now, didn't we? We got a right to put him back there. We ain't doing nothing for him or against him. Besides, look at him. He's half dead.
1: They left me out here to die. Like a bum lying in the alley. I don't want to die that way. Please, don't let me die that way. Look at the snow coming down. Soft, white flakes melt against my face. So beautiful. I don't want to die. There's a street down there. I can see it. If I could only get to the street, somebody would see me. Nobody will see me here. Maybe if I try to crawl...

0: I try to do any more, it'll kill me for sure. I can feel it in my chest. The whole area hot and numb. If I try any more, I'll tear it wide open. What was that? Bomb going through the trash. Help. Please help.
1: What's that?
0: Help.
1: What's the matter, Mark?
0: Help.
1: Oh, you had a little too much, huh? You got down and you couldn't get up.
0: Please help me. I'm sick.
1: Yeah, why? You're sick? Oh, I know all about that, Mark. Sick. Now, you talk about sick. I remember one time.
0: Help. Help.
1: All right. I was glad to help a pal. You. Oh, you're heavy, buddy. I'm afraid I can't do much more. Lift you up against this wall. You're too heavy. There. Ain't much, but at least your face is out of the gutter. You got a better slant on the world now. Yeah, I know. Don't look like much, does it, the world? But that's all we have. We got to make the best of it. Say, you wouldn't happen to have a little drop of what ails you, would you? Just a taste.
0: Oh, please.
1: Yeah. Why? You are the most ungrateful Jack I ever did see. A man goes to all the trouble of pulling you out of the gutter and you won't even share the wealth, which I see a bottle sticking out of your coat pocket, plain as day.
0: Oh, I'm sick. Please help.
1: Take care. All right. God helps those who help themselves, as they tell us down at the mission.
0: Please, I'm very sick.
1: That's good. Just what I needed. Something to fight the cold. And you, how about you? Do you care for a snort?
0: No. Doctor, please get a doctor.
1: You don't need no doctor. What you need is a drink. You sure you don't have any more on you?
0: Oh, please, doctor.
1: Now, wait a minute. Don't you go passing out on me. Well, maybe I just better have a look. You've been known to hold out on your friends before. Nothing. Not a dime. Not even a cigarette butt, even. Well, if we had something we could pawn, we could get some more with that, eh? But you don't even have a cigarette lighter on you. Nothing. Not a thing. Wait a minute. Those shoes. Those are mighty fine-looking shoes you got there, buddy. I know a place where I could get 50 cents for these shoes. Maybe even a buck.
0: What are you doing? Where are you going?
1: Oh, don't you worry. I'll be right back. I got a bottle for these. I'll be right back. We share alike.
0: Please come back.

0: close in here.
1: Oh, now, come on, Bruno. I brought you a fine pair of shoes. What'll you give me for them, huh?
0: Quarter. Take it or leave it. Get out. They're closed.
1: Quarter? Look at these. These are fine shoes. I paid $30 for them, new.
0: You never bought a pair of shoes in your... Where did you get these brown suede shoes?
1: What do you mean? Where did I get them? They're mine.
0: Come on now.
1: Shoes.
0: I won't turn you in. You just tell me where you got them.
1: Yeah, well, what's it worth to you?
0: 50 cents for the shoes.
1: 50 cents for the shoes and $1 for the information.
0: $1 for both.
1: But promise you won't turn me in.
0: I promise.
1: Well, I took him off a guy in the alley out back.
0: Quick, here's your money. Now show me where.

0: Well, so we meet again, Lieutenant Langer. Only this time you aren't so full of orders and throwing your weight around, huh?
1: Oh.
0: My only regret is that you don't still have the money you borrowed from me.
1: Help. Please help me.
0: I should help you after what you've done to me. That's very funny, Lieutenant Langer. Very funny.
1: Bruno, please. Please help me.
0: I've seen you start out, Langer, from an honest rookie to a cop on the take. And then you moved downtown and God knows how many people's lives you made miserable while you were assigned down there. Not that I have lived such a pure life myself, but at least I have been trying to go straight. Trying to change.
1: Please, Bruno. Please, one more chance.
0: One more chance for what? To come back and hold me up any time you want to? What do you think I am, stupid? Better I should see you die by inches than help you by raising my little finger for all the good you have done me or anybody else.
2: What have you got there, Bruno?
0: Huh? Oh, Officer Reardon, I didn't hear you come up.
2: I saw you from the light of your back door. I thought maybe you were having some trouble.
0: No. No trouble. But I'm afraid this man is, though.
2: That wino? Well, his trouble can't be cured. Just leave him there to sleep it off. He'll be all right by morning.
0: I think you had better call an ambulance. He looks like a very sick man.
2: He looks like a pretty drunk man, Bruno. Go on home. He'll be all right. Winos are more trouble than they're worth.
0: I don't think he's drunk. I think he's sick.
2: He's drunk, I tell you. You can see by just looking at him.
0: Please, Reardon. This man is sick. He has had a heart attack. If something isn't done quickly, he will die.
2: How do you know that?
0: He's a friend of mine.
2: I hear you're leaving us soon, Bruno.
0: Yes, tomorrow I take the plane for California. I'm getting out of the business for good.
2: Well, I want to wish you luck. And I want you to know I'll miss having you in the neighborhood. Been a big help to me around the neighborhood.
0: Well, if it's only doing something, if nobody did nothing, what would the world be?
2: I want to thank you just the same.
0: That's all right. You've been a good rookie, Reardon. I know you'll make a fine policeman.
2: And I want to tell you how sorry I was about that friend of yours. I'm sorry we couldn't get him to the hospital in time.
0: That's all right, Officer Reardon. Maybe things worked out for the best. After all.
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heard in tonight's story were Frank Millan as Lieutenant Langer and Murray Forbes as Bruno. Others in our cast were Frank Thomas Jr., Ginger Jones, Jack Grimes, Ian Martin, and William Mason.

0: listen again next week when we return with Sleeping is for Children by Eugene Francis and Ralph Bell. 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

0: Autolite and its 98,000 dealers bring you Mr. Richard Widmark in tonight's presentation of Suspense. 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It's called The Card Game. Our star, Mr. Richard Widmark. 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
1: May I have your name, please?
2: Yes, I'm Mrs. William Keith.
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1: When you signed up, was there any trouble to it?
2: 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I just signed my name and address.
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3: And now, Autolite presents transcribed Mr. Richard Widmark in The Card Game, hoping once again to keep you in suspense.

0: That $5?
1: Yeah, that $5.
2: Me with a little pair of ducks. I'm out.
1: Too much for you, eh?
2: Too much.
1: What do you say?
3: I'm thinking. I thought.
1: After you, Regan.
0: And five more.
1: Betting into my pair of eights, Regan. Well, your funeral. I'll see you, Reyes. Raise your number five.
0: Call you.
1: Triplets, Regan. 3/8.
0: Yeah, beats me, Larry.
1: Another day, another dollar.
3: See what happens.
0: Excuse me, gentlemen.
4: Be right back.
3: You want his hand?
4: Yeah, I'm in. All right, then.
0: Huh?
4: Just a minute.
1: Yeah, that was kind of tough on you, betting into my 3/8 with a lousy pair of queens.
0: It was a good pair of queens, just not good enough.
1: Yeah, yeah. Well, that's the way the game goes, eh?
0: I know how the game goes, Larry. Don't look so sad for me. I'll win it back.
1: Sure you will. Sure you will. Yeah. You weren't thinking of quitting for the night, were you?
0: Well, as a matter of fact, I was, yeah.
1: I thought you wanted to play poker.
0: I did, but I'm broke. That's enough.
1: Yeah. You're a real two-bit player, aren't you? Walk in here with $60, $70 and figure you'll take us. You ain't ever gonna take no one, Regan. You're just a cheap little two-bit chiseling player.
0: Yeah, well, let me tell you something. I'm gonna get lucky some night, then I'm gonna clean up on a game.
1: Sure. Now you go home and dream about it, kid. But what's going to happen to you is just what happens to all cheap boys. You're not a big-time gambler. You're just a two-bit chiseler. And don't come back here for a game anymore. We don't like the way you play.
0: I knew a man in Bayonne once. He started out flipping dimes in the morning, and by midnight he'd been in one crap game and one card game, and he had $75,000. But me, it hasn't happened yet. But someday it will. But the baby's due in a couple of weeks, Jenny. You shouldn't be working.
5: I called your office this morning. They told me you quit 2 days ago. Six jobs in 6 months, chick.
0: Well, I didn't want to worry you, Jenny. I guess I'm just not cut out to be a real estate salesman, but you don't have to go to work, honey.
5: Yes, I do. I have a very special reason. We haven't got any money.
0: I'll pay the rent, Jenny.
5: How?
0: Well, I can't lose forever.
5: Chick.
0: Look, Jenny, if I can just get a stake, I mean a good stake, and get in the right game, I know our luck will change.
5: You've got to change, chick. I thought I could change you once. I even thought you were changing when you told me you'd take a real job and all, but it's no use. You're a gambler. You always will be. Always waiting for change of luck. There's just no cure for you.
0: Oh, honey, we've had better days, lots better days. Don't say things like that.
5: Don't you see, no matter what you win or lose, it won't make any difference? You'll always be wanting a bigger stake, a better game.
0: Look, I knew a man from Bayonne.
5: I know. $75,000 in one day. What do you suppose that $75,000 meant to him? When he had it, it was just another stake.
0: Well, let's not argue about it, Jenny.
5: No, I don't want to argue anymore, chick. I know it's hopeless. It's so hopeless that I'm going to divorce you.
0: Jenny.
5: No. Don't put your arms around me, please.
0: Oh, honey, I just couldn't make it without you.
5: You'll have to, chick. I mean it.
0: But, Jenny, what do you think?
5: I have to leave pretty soon. When I come back, I hope you'll have your things packed and moved out of here.
0: Well, look, suppose I got another job. Would that help?
5: Would it cure you?
0: Sure it would. If it's a good job where I could make some money.
5: Honestly?
0: Sure.
5: Or would you take the first paycheck and go out and get into a poker game like you did last night?
0: Well, that's just it. If I can get enough money to get into the right kind of a game, I can make things all right, darling. You wouldn't have to work or worry about anything.
5: Chick, I can't do that. That's why I'm asking you to leave.
0: But you've gone along with me all this time.
5: Yes, hoping all this time. But now things are different. We're going to have a baby, Chick. Don't you understand? We can't go on this way. You've got to get a job and keep it and stop gambling.
0: I'll get us a house, Jen, and some money and... Well, I've got to have a change of luck.
5: Change of luck. Oh, Chick.
0: Jenny. Jenny. Jenny. I'm right. All I need is a little luck, and I can make it all in one night instead of working 40 years. Tonight, I can make it before Jen leaves me. I know I can. If I can just get in the right game. If I can just figure a way of getting into the right game.
6: Always like to make clothes for you, Mr. Regan. No trouble at all with the fitting.
0: Yeah.
6: So I have some nice worsteds and some imported flannels if you'd like to order some today.
0: Oh, I'm afraid I don't have the time today, but I'll get in as soon as I can. How much do I owe you for the suit?
6: That's gone up a little since you were in, Mr. Regan. $300 in tax.
0: Hmm. All right, just send me the bill.
6: Sure.
0: Say, do you still drive that fancy sports car you bought in Europe?
6: Oh, yes. Huh? Once you get used to one of those things, you don't want to drive anything else.
0: Yeah, I guess that's so. How much to set you back?
6: $12,000.
0: Wow. Well, if the prices you charge for a suit, it shouldn't be too much of a jolt.
6: I have overhead, Mr. Regan. Terrible overhead. My tailor's come pretty high. $200 a week for a master tailor.
0: All right. Well, I'd like to borrow your car, won't you?
6: Hmm?
0: Now, how long have I been getting clothes from you?
6: Well, off and on, 10 years, I guess.
0: Well, then don't look at me as though we just met this afternoon. I'd like to borrow the car for the night, a favor.
6: Well, of course, Mr. Regan. Here, it's out front.
0: Thanks a lot.
6: You're thinking of buying a car just like it, and you want to try it out. That's it, isn't it?
0: Well, let's let it stand that way.
6: Well, when will you be back?
0: Tomorrow morning, okay?
6: Anytime's fine. Wait a minute, Mr. Regan.
0: Yeah?
6: I've got to tell you what's on my mind.
0: What's that?
6: Well, first, I'll tell you that you'd be surprised the four flushers I've got on my books who couldn't pay $30 for a suit, let alone $300. I'm remembering that you've always paid me cash. But I haven't seen you in a year, and today you came in and asked me to send you a bill. No, I'm not worried about that.
0: Well, you're worried about something.
6: Like I said, it's been a year, and I've heard that things haven't gone so well with you lately, and I'm wondering if the suit and car may have something to do with it. Mr. Regan, you wouldn't do anything foolish, would you?
0: Walshy, I'll tell you something. Now, you know that there are some people who are impressed by expensive clothes and fancy cars and all that stuff. And sometimes it's a good idea to impress him. Now tell me, does that sound foolish? The first step. The next was to sit down and figure how do you get into a big game with no dough. That one I couldn't figure. I had an idea, but I had to find out if it'd work or not. I knew one thing. If you want to win big, you have to take chances. And I took one when I walked into the bar.
1: Mr. Regan.
0: Hello, Harry.
1: Well, like old times.
0: Yeah.
1: Will it be, Mr. Regan?
0: Well, let's try your scotch.
1: Sure. I haven't seen you around for a long time, Mr. Regan.
0: I've been out of town, Harry.
1: Vegas?
0: Yeah, Vegas.
1: Where's your suntan?
0: I stayed indoors.
1: I guess you did. Water, soda, what?
0: Just like that, that's fine.
1: That's smart. Only way to take it.
0: Sandoz's doing all right here, huh?
1: In every department. Out front and behind the front. You gonna play a little tonight, huh?
0: No, I don't think so, Harry. Just stop by for a drink.
1: Uh-huh.
0: What?
1: You know about the big game Santo has every night. Real big.
0: Yeah, I've heard something about it, sure.
1: Were you trying to kid?
0: What?
1: You never in all your life ever came into a joint like this just for a drink. You're a gambler, Mr. Regan, and there's no cure for it.
7: Well, hello, Harry.
1: Oh, good evening, Mr. Santo.
7: Chick Regan, isn't it?
8: That's right.
7: The doorman pointed you out. He raved about your car. Pretty nice thing to get around in.
8: I like it, Jim.
7: Hey, now I remember.
8: You do?
7: Yeah. You was pit boss for me in one of my places. You used to call me Mr. Santo.
8: Did I?
7: Yeah.
8: Well, let's say I've changed, Jim.
7: Okay, let's say that.
8: Buy you one?
7: No, thanks.
8: So, fill us up again, will you, Harry?
7: Sure.
8: Anything wrong?
7: Yeah, just wondering about you.
8: Uh-huh. Well, why don't you wander somewhere else?
7: Real cocky these days, huh, kiddo? That's all right. I like that. Means you got dough. Say, chick, the crowds play back in there behind those curtains, but upstairs I have something else going, something special.
8: Yeah?
1: Here you are.
8: Thank you.
7: Now, we could use another player. How you like to come to my office and try it out?
8: Try out what? What are you talking about?
7: A good game for some real fodder. No limit.
8: You inviting me?
7: I'm inviting you.
8: Sorry, I just dropped by for a drink.
7: Well, have it and then come on up.
8: No, I didn't bring any money. Thanks just the same.
7: Well, your IOU is all right with me, kiddo. I know you're good for it.
8: How do you know that?
7: Well, you've been in the business a long time. You know what happens to a guy who can't pay his way.
8: When do you begin?
7: Right away.
8: Let's go.

0: 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And now, in connection with the Autolite family charity drawing, here's another actual interview as recorded in Greenwich, Connecticut.
1: How do you do, sir, and may I have your name?
2: Michael Spisano.
1: I understand that you just signed up for the Autolite family charity drawing, is that right?
2: That's right, sir, I have.
1: And why did you sign up?
2: Well, our local schools need an addition, and if my name is picked, I'll designate them.
1: I think that's wonderful, and the best of luck to you, sir.
2: Thank you.
0: Why don't you help your favorite local or national charity, too? 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And now, Autolite brings back to our Hollywood soundstage Mr. Richard Widmark in Elliot Lewis's presentation of The Card Game, a tale well calculated to keep you in suspense.
3: It's simple. All you need is the right night, the right game, and the right cards. Then you sit down and you remember everything you ever learned and every little two-bit game you've ever played. And you do it all just right. And when you're finished, you're on your feet once and for all. You've got a pile. And then you give it up. Yeah, that's the way to be cured. But you don't know that's why I came here tonight, do you, Santo? You don't know anything.
4: All right, spread that deck out there. Let's see who deals.
5: Come on, come on. I'll introduce you to the boys.
4: Fine, sure.
5: Boys. Hey! This is Chick Corrigan.
6: Oh, hi.
4: Hi.
5: Bill Archer, Chick.
4: Hello, Bill.
7: Hi.
5: Lou Humboldt.
4: Lou?
8: Hi.
5: Well, make yourself comfortable, Chick.
4: Thank you. That's nice to have some fresh blood in the game.
7: Yeah. Take a card.
4: Hmm? Oh, sure. Queen.
8: Three.
7: Ten.
5: Well, what do you know? Ace.
8: You deal.
5: Oh, here you are, Chick. That's $10,000 worth of chips. Too steep?
8: No, fine.
5: All right. And the up. Well, good luck, everybody.
3: That's how I got here. That's how I got into this. That's why now I look into different faces from the games I'm used to. These guys aren't kidding. They're cold about it. Hard. But if my luck changes, I'll be in business. I'll have everything we ever wanted in all our lives. I'll take it to her and I'll show her and I'll say, Jenny, here it is. I won't gamble anymore. I'll beat them all, Jenny. All I need is one hand. Just that one hand to get me going.
8: How much is that?
4: $1,000.
7: $1,000? Okay for me.
4: $1,000? $1,000 more.
5: Kind of frisky tonight, aren't you?
4: You gonna stay in?
5: I mean, your $1,000 and $1,000 more. Here we go again. Six. Queen. Ace.
7: Bullet for you, Chick.
4: Yeah.
5: I get a king. Ace bets.
4: Let me check my hole card. $500.
5: I see another.
8: I will, too.
7: You can fight it out yourselves.
5: Everybody else out? Okay, here we go. 10 with the queen. Another ace with the ace.
8: About that.
5: How do you like that guy's run? Well, what do you know? A king with my king. Bet the aces?
8: 1,000.
4: Your vase isn't a pair of kings showing. I gave up a long time ago.
8: Jim?
5: With a pair of kings, I have to see one more card. 10 for you. Jack for me. You still bet?
8: 10,000.
5: You really mean it? Yeah. 10, huh?
8: 10.
5: Take it.
3: I'm winning. It's beginning to happen just the way I hoped it'd happen. There's nothing that can stop me now. I'll beat them all right off their feet because the cards are coming to me, coming to me. And they can't do anything about it.
5: In?
8: Hmm?
5: You in?
8: Yeah.
7: I'm in.
8: Me too. Your calls.
5: Pretty aces, pretty jacks.
7: Too fair, huh?
5: Yeah.
8: It's too lucky for me.
7: I might have known.
5: What do you say, chick?
8: I've got 3 queens, Jim.
5: Hmm? Let's see him. 3 pots in a row, chick. You got the whammy on me or something, huh?
8: Just luck.
5: Take your money.
8: Yeah, sure.
5: Harry. Harry!
6: Come, Mr. Sands.
5: Bring us a new deck. This Regan's getting too lucky.
3: That's right, Santo. Get good and sore. Fumble around the rest of the night if you want to. It's okay with me. Because the sorer you get, the better off I'll be. And the better it'll be for my wife and my kid. So keep getting sore. I like it, Mr. Santo. I like it.
8: Good beat.
7: What time you got?
5: 5:30.
8: What do you say? Shall we call it a night?
7: I'm all for it.
5: How about one more round? The chick here has been awfully lucky. I'd like another crack at him. Okay, chick? Or do you want to cash in?
8: I'll play one more.
5: I kind of thought you'd rather walk out.
8: You thought wrong. I'm winning.
5: That's right, kiddo. You're winning.
8: Not me. I've dropped 13. I've had it for tonight.
7: Me too.
5: You hear that? They don't want to play anymore.
8: Well, in that case, I guess...
5: How you like to double that pot?
8: Sure. I'll drop in tomorrow.
5: Right now. How much you got there?
8: 42,000.
5: I'll cut you. High card, take all.
8: Look, Jim, why don't you cut?
5: Why don't you shut up? There you are, chick. All or nothing. High card.
7: You don't have to do
5: it. Let him make up his own mind. You know, I had an idea he came in here tonight to see how far he could go. I don't know exactly what he had in mind, but he's always been a 2-bit player. I still think he is. And I might be wrong, but I want to find out. Are you a 2-bit player, Regan?
8: Put your chips out, Jim.
5: Okay. Pick a card.
8: You first.
5: Sure. 8. Beat it.
8: 3.
5: Well, that's tough. That's tough. You play all night and you build up a nice haul and it all goes on one card. That's tough, chick. But better luck next time. And look. You ain't a 2-bit player. No hard feelings.
8: No. I'm not even a 1-bit player, Jim.
5: Huh?
8: My IOU's no good.
5: Well, but that car of yours...
3: It isn't my car. I haven't got a dime, Santo. I've been playing with your money all night.
5: And you was going to walk out of here with it, huh?
3: Yeah.
5: You hear that? I heard.
3: Yeah.
5: Sorry, chick. You knew what you was doing. Harry, get the door.
3: I don't want to remember what they did to me. But I'm going to as much as I can. I woke up in the morning. I was lying in a ditch next to a highway outside of town. No one would give me a lift because of the way I looked. But somehow I got home. And Jenny was gone. And that's really what finished it for me. They'd taken her to the hospital while I was with Santo. And Jenny had had our baby. Jenny, darling.
6: Chick, what happened to you?
3: I'm all right, honey, but what about you?
6: I told you I'm fine. And our baby boy is fine, but your face. Who did this to you? Who were they?
3: Some people I tried to steal from, Jenny.
6: What?
3: I got in that one game I've always been talking about. I had it. I had it all for us. Enough for a house and enough for the kid. You were right, honey. It was just another stake so I could try for something bigger. I lost it all, Jenny. And I lost it while you were here having the baby.
6: Chick.
3: Well, I learned my lesson. This time I'm cured. No more gambling.
6: Chick, are you sure?
3: I'm sure, darling. Will you take me back?
6: Yes, darling.
3: Then I won, didn't I?
6: Yes, darling. You won.

0: 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Tonight's star, Mr. Richard Widmark. 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
1: This gentleman just signed for the drawing here at Murphy Brothers. 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
0: 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Next week, the true story of a man who alone was responsible for most of the methods of police detection in use today. It's called the Bertillon Method. Our star, Mr. Charles Boyer. That's next week on Suspense. Suspense is transcribed and directed by Elliot Lewis, with music composed by Lucian Morowick and conducted by Lud Gluskin. The card game was written for Suspense by E. Jack Newman. In tonight's story, Kathy Lewis was heard as Jenny. Featured in the cast were Jay Novello, High Averback, Clayton Post, Eddie Fields, Lou Krugman, and Joe Granby.
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1: A showdown. This time it's a showdown. No more even Stevens. A showdown. I've took all I'm going to take from him. It's tough enough to hustle a buck even without interference from Julie, without aggravation from Julie. This time it's a showdown with me and him. For real. Julie! Listen to me.
2: No manners. No knock on the door. No could I come in. No good afternoon. No manners. No class. Always on the muscle, huh?
1: I want to talk
2: not
1: to you, Julie.
2: Not so loud. A little more relaxative with the voice. This ain't no candy store in Brownsville.
1: What's the big idea?
2: Didn't you hear what I said? You ain't on no street corner. You're in a high-class office. Upstairs a dance school. Underneath a music professor. You hear him?
1: Yeah, I hear him.
2: So keep it quiet. Keep it class.
1: I want to know what's a big idea. You hear me? I just came from Pitkin Avenue. There ain't a candy store. There ain't a pool room. There ain't a bar that'll handle my punch boards anymore. Not one. We now take from Julie, they said.
2: They said correct.
1: But that's my territory, Julie. I built up that punch board business there.
2: I know, I watched. You'd hustle good. You build it up real nice for me. And I appreciate it. I already sent you the biggest lollipop I could find. The biggest lollipop in town for the town's biggest sucker.
1: Julie, I'm warning
2: you're
1: you.
2: You're warning me what? What? What'll you do? Give me a double whammy like in the funnies? ever since we were kids, you hate me, I hate you, and it's like a kind of mutual life insurance for both of us, huh? There's not a cop on the force that don't know how we feel about each other. You're forgetting what Larkin said to us years ago. If ever one of you punks get knocked off, he says, my first suspect will be the other. So what are you warning me? Grow up, Georgie, grow up.
1: I'm not going to let you get away with it. That punchboard business is mine. I need it, see?
2: You need
1: I need the dough, too.
2: You need the dough. Well, I'll tell you what. This is just your speed. Here. Here's a half a buck. Run down, get me a corned beef sandwich, and keep the change. Here, catch.
1: Julie, I...
2: Look at the face on him. If looks could kill, huh, kid? Go away now, huh? I got a million one things on my mind. I need you standing there like a hole in the head. Larkin, 6 o'clock, I got to report to Larkin on my parole. What? Georgie, put down that phone. They'll know you've done it. Georgie, Larkin will know.
1: Hey, no! It's done. I put my hand on the big vein in his neck. Can't feel nothing. Not a flutter. He's dead.
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1: And now with Alibi Me and the performance of Mr. Mickey Rooney, Autolite hopes once again to keep you in suspense.
2: I look at dead Julie lying there. Then I pick up the phone I hit him with. I wipe it clean. No fingerprints. And I stand still and listen. Nothing. No screams, no whistles, no pounding on the door, only the music professor underneath playing like nothing happened. Nothing much has, just one stinker less in the world. I look down at Julie and I remember standing next to him in Larkin's office in the precinct station house years ago, and Lieutenant Larkin saying,
3: "If ever one of you punks is knocked off, my first suspect will be the other. Better have a good alibi, whichever one of you does it. Because I'm warning you now, once I get you down to headquarters, you're a hot seater."
2: Good alibi. How much time do I have to set up a good alibi? 4:10. And at 6, Julie was supposed to report to Larkin till 6. 1:50 to set up an alibi. Not much time. Come on, kid. Come on, get going. I leave Julie's office. Julie Moore Promotions. Wipe my prints off the knob and hurry downstairs. Hurry down for an alibi I need. Yeah, I need people too for it. But who? Who'll alibi for me? Leo. He's the one. He'll alibi me. Leo. Leo's behind the bar. I punk myself down at one end where I'm all alone. Leo sees me, gives me a big grin. I feel relaxed for the first time since I've done it. I wink and I give him a nod. He comes over and we shake.
4: Georgie, Lord love you, boy. You're a sight for sore eyes. Yeah, what do you have? Just name her. It's in the house.
2: Give me a scotch, will you, Leo? We've known each other for a long time, huh?
4: I hate to think of the years that's passed since we met. I'm getting old, Georgie. Yeah. Old.
2: Not too old to remember a couple of favors I've done, though, for you, huh?
4: Georgie, boy, not if I was to live to be 100. Yeah, see, any of the old bunch, what I say. Georgie, I say, you can have me right arm up to there anytime.
2: Yeah, what you say?
4: Him. Drink hearty,
2: yeah,
4: son.
2: Well, here's to you. Thanks, Leo, I want you to do something for me.
4: Well, I'm a little short right now.
2: Huh?
4: I had a gallstone cut out last summer.
2: Oh, no, it ain't money, Leo. It's just, well, in case you should be asked. I've been sitting here since 3:30.
4: Yeah?
2: Yeah.
4: Why?
2: Well, what's the difference? Why?
4: Anybody special you want me to say it to?
2: What, are you going to do it or not?
4: Look, Georgie, I got a right to know what I'm getting into. You want me for an alibi? I don't know why.
2: Well, let's not make a production out of it. Chances are you might not even be asked. But if you are, I just been sitting here since 3:30, see? Okay.
4: Well, Lieutenant Larkin may be one of the ones who might ask.
2: Could be. What makes you think of him?
4: I just seen him going to Andy's place across the street. He's on the prowl.
2: Just now. Leo, you got to do this for me. You've got to.
4: Not on your life. I ain't alibiing you. Not with Larkin in the picture.
2: You ain't the guy to forget favor, are you, huh?
4: Look, you want money, I'll find money. I don't know where, but I'll find it. You want food, I'll feed you.
2: No,
4: you want clothes, I'll clothe you. Just say the word.
2: No, Leo,
4: but
2: it's
4: no
2: not...
4: alibi, George. No alibi. Excuse me, I got custom.
2: I feel like taking the bottle and smashing it over his head. Leo, just wait till he heats off of me this once. Now, come a day, Leo, when I remind you what you just said to me. Georgie, take a hold of yourself. It's 4:25. You got only 95 minutes left till 6 o'clock. When Julie don't show, Larkin goes looking first for Julie, then for you. I gotta get ready for Larkin when he finds me. It's gotta be a good alibi. He won't settle for less. Think, Georgie, think. Who do you know? Who your friends? Try to remember. Well, you don't even have to have any friends. I mean, anybody you can pressure will do. Put down that bottle. Put it down before you drop it and everybody turns around and looks at you. Forget the drink and get out of here. Oh, no, not the front door, stupid. Larkin's across the street. One look at your pussy, he knows something's wrong. The back way. Out the back way. Air feels good. I'm hot all over. I can feel sweat running down my legs. It's like an electric current. It's juicing through my body. An electric... George, breathe deep. Take good deep breaths. Oh, that's good. That feels better. Now it's gone. Feeling's gone like it was never there. That's your leg, Georgie. That's your moxie. You're not... You got brains. You're not...

0: You get an alibi. You'll have it all set before six. Then let Larkin come. You can laugh in his face. Sure. What time is it? 5 minutes more gone. Georgie, think. Stop right where you are. Think. Oh. Aha. You see, it works. It's the second thought, and everything comes to you.
1: Joni. That's who, Joni. She'll be your alibi.
0: Oh, Georgie, you're such a dope, wasting all that time worrying, aggravating yourself, when all you had to do was come over to the apartment, 1, 2, 3, your peace of mind. She's crazy about you. Always has been, ever since that day up at Bear Mountain. Which apartment was hers? E.F. Gina. No, J. J, yeah, J for Joni, huh? Let her be in. Please let her be in. I'll never ask nothing again. Just let her be in it.
2: Wow. Look what the cat... Baby.
0: Kiss her, Georgie. Kiss her. Kiss her hard. That's right. That's it. Now pick her up in your arms, carry her in the living room. Set her down on your lap. Good, good. You ought to be in the movies. Oh, Joni. I don't know how I managed to stay away so long, baby.
2: I shouldn't talk to you. I really shouldn't. It's more than 2 months.
0: You want to know why? You began to mean too much to me, kid. So stay away from her, I says to myself. Just don't ever see her. She'll wear off. I was wrong, Joni. You mean much more to me than ever, though. I couldn't hold out no longer. That's why I'm here.
2: Oh, Georgie.
0: Yeah.
2: Baby, don't ever stay away again, no matter what the reason. Don't ever stay away from me.
0: Shh. I'm back for good.
2: Honest?
0: Oh, sure.
2: You mean
0: look
2: that?
0: Look at me and the answer. You get it, huh? Take a good look.
2: Oh, Georgie.
0: See? Satisfied, huh?
2: Oh, it's been terrible without you. All the time singing the blues, not feeling like going out or seeing anybody. Just slopping around the apartment and listening to the radio. I thought I'd go crazy.
0: Yeah, that's over and done with, honey. Happy times are back now. You know what? We're going to celebrate. Tonight, yeah. Put on a fancy smoke, step in, dinner, a show, dancing after. How does that sound?
2: I got a new number I've been dying to wear.
0: Good. Anybody... here today?
2: No, not a soul. I was all alone, feeling just awful until you came.
0: Yeah, Joni, look, in case anybody asks you that, anybody's, not that anybody's going to, I mean, but in case they should, do me a favor. Will you tell them I was here with you all day?
2: I'll tell the world you were here with me from the rooftops. I don't care who knows.
0: Will you do
2: it.
0: That, honey?
2: I love you, Georgie.
0: Oh, baby, I love you,
2: too. I just love you and love you.
0: Ah, you. Swell. But look, Joni, in case anybody wants you to be definite, will you say I was here since 3:30 and stick to it no matter what? 3:30?
2: I'll say I... What?
0: Huh?
2: Just wait a sec. What are you trying to get me to do?
0: Well, relax now, relax, honey. What are you sitting up for?
2: No. No, Georgie.
0: What's the matter? What's the matter?
2: What's the matter? Plenty.
0: Huh?
2: Plenty's the matter. You dirty, no good, miserable piece of humanity.
0: Joni, listen.
2: I'm beginning to get it. I know I'm not the smartest girl ever lived, but how smart do you have to be to get this picture? You ought to be... You stayed away because I was getting to be a habit,
0: look, will
2: huh?
0: You stop, honey.
2: You can't
0: please.
2: Live without me. Isn't that the way it went? You want
0: Lay
2: me.
0: Off of me.
2: You
0: but...
2: want to spend the afternoon here.
0: Look.
2: Well, isn't that just too touching for words? Trying to sucker me to give yourself an alibi.
0: Now, Joni, stop yelling. Listen to me. What I said was true. I need you, honestly.
2: Sure you do, to give you an alibi. That's why you came here. Just so I'll say you were here with me since 3:30. You want to use me. What have you been up to, Georgie?
0: Huh?
2: What have you done since 3:30 that makes you need me like that? No, don't tell me, because it's no good. I don't care what you've done. I don't care what's done to you either.
0: Huh?
2: An arrest, jail, the electric chair, I don't care.
0: Yeah.
2: You get no alibi from me, Mr. Wise Guy. Now pick yourself up out of that chair and get out of here.
0: Don't slug her, Georgie. You got no time for that now. Lady, but... not now. The main thing now is that alibi. You wasted enough time with her now, yeah. You'll have to work fast. You wasted a whole half hour. And what did you get for it? Nothing. Only 65 minutes left, kid. That ain't much. That's a complete show in a newsreel theater. It's a 5-course dinner at the Little Romanian. 65 minutes. You'll find Juliet six or a few minutes after, and then... close it, Georgie. Close it. Larkin, on the prowl. He mustn't see you. He doesn't let him see you. Larkin sees you. He'll put two and two together. He'll talk to Joni. He'll learn you're trying to set an alibi down to the cellar, kid. Try the backyard. Wait a minute. No panic. Think. Who will alibi you? But good airtight, ironclad, cement foundation alibis. Where do you get one? Think hard. Who's around town? Who's left? Timmy. Yeah, Timmy. Dope. You should have thought of him first. Timmy, lying there in the hospital. Timmy, hurry, Georgie. Run, hurry!

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2: And now, Autolite brings back to our Hollywood soundstage Mr. Mickey Rooney in Elliot Lewis's production of Alibi Me, a tale well calculated to keep you in suspense.
3: The general hospital is filled with visitors, some laughing, some looking sad. I walk past the desk and the elevators and up the stairs, the fourth floor. I'm in luck, see? I see nobody. Nobody sees me. And a quick dash from the corridor to Timmy's room, and I just...
4: Georgie. Oh, Georgie, it's good to see you.
3: Hi, Timmy. You're looking 100% sorry. I didn't have time to bring candy or flowers. How you doing, kid?
4: Oh, Knockwood, not bad at all. Pull up a chair, Georgie. Sit down.
3: Yes.
4: You know something? You look sicker than me.
3: How you feeling, Tim?
4: Oh, not bad. You know how it is with what I got. The worst part's lying here in the hospital. I'm a guy who always likes to be in action, you know? But I'm alive and I'm not kicking.
3: Yeah.
4: Doctors say it was a miracle.
3: Yeah, sure.
4: Well, how are things with you, kid?
3: Tim, I'm leveling with you, see? I come up by the stairs. I didn't want no one to see me.
4: Yeah? In a spot, Georgie?
3: I need an alibi for this afternoon, see? Since 3:30.
4: You got it, Georgie. Yeah. I'm in this private room. Nobody comes near it. The nurses and orderlies don't come unless I give out a yell. Yeah. And I can have visitors any time I like, but no one was here all day, not even my wife.
3: Timmy, I'll never forget you for this.
4: Georgie, you got one of the oldest alibis in the world.
3: What's that?
4: You were sitting up with a sick friend. Anybody does it, send him to me.
3: Shows you never know who's your friend until you're in a jam, huh?
4: Yeah, wait. I'll have a nurse come in so she can see you. Then you take the elevator down. Ask some dumb questions so he'll remember you. Do things at all, kid. Do them right.
3: Yeah, you don't miss a trick, do you, huh? Thanks again, Tim.
4: I'll ring for it now. Yeah. Georgie.
3: Huh? What is it? Georgie. What is it?
4: My ticker.
3: What is it?
4: Georgie.
3: What is it? You want some, you drink of water?
4: I don't.
3: You want
4: to... I don't feel so good.
3: What? Timmy!
4: Don't worry. Don't worry about an alibi.
3: Don't, please, Timmy. Don't. Timmy, don't die now, Tim.
4: Oh.
3: Tim, don't answer me, please. Don't. He's dead. My alibi is dead. Stop moving, Georgie. No point hanging around. You can't do nothing for him. And he can't do nothing for you. And if you don't find that alibi fast, you'll be seeing him maybe sooner than you think. I leave the hospital the way I came and go into the lobby. I look at the clock. 45 minutes left. It's 5:15. 45 minutes left. 45 minus 10 seconds. 20, 30, 40, 50. 44 minutes left. Hurry, George. Hurry! I'm sunk. It's 5:06 and I'm sunk. And in 10 minutes, maybe Larkin will be here and I got nothing. Nothing in the way of an alibi. I tried now. I'm tired of trying. What's the use? Washout. I got no alibi. So I come home. I'm walking upstairs, see? And I hear a sound. My landlady, Mrs. Edinger, is nailing down linoleum in the hallway. Mrs. Edinger, yeah. How does that song go? Castles in Spain. Clear window pane back in your own backyard, sure. Yeah, Mrs. Ettinger. Here, huh? Honey, let me do that for you. Give me that hammer.
5: Oh, it's you, Georgie. Thanks, but never mind. You just come in?
3: Yeah, but if anyone asks you, especially Larkin, you tell him I was in all afternoon. Understand?
5: Larkin? Lieutenant Larkin?
3: Yeah, that's him.
5: Oh, I couldn't do that, Georgie. I won't lie to that cop. Don't count on it.
3: I do count on it. I do. And you'll do it, too. Don't shake your head. No, I say you'll do it. You'll tell Larkin. I'm in my room all day.
5: No, Georgie.
3: Mrs. Ettinger, you don't tell Larkin I'm in all day, and I'll tell him about Charlotte.
5: I don't have any idea what you mean.
3: That fact. Not even one.
5: Please, Georgie, I don't want no trouble. I'm honest. I work hard to keep my kids honest.
3: You keep your kids honest, huh? So honest that Charlotte lifts a fur jacket right out of the department store.
5: I made her give it back. I marched her into the store myself.
3: We gave
5: it back to the manager.
3: Sure, I know, but a crime's a crime, whether a store prosecutes or not.
5: She's only 15. You wouldn't tell. Her life would be ruined, Georgie.
3: No, Mrs. Ettinger. What's to cry? Am I going to tell on Charlotte? Of course not. I'll keep my mouth shut just like you want. And you'll open your mouth just like I want, and everything will be fine. If Larkin asks you, I wasn't out of my room all afternoon. Agreed?
5: You won't tell him about Charlotte?
3: Not a word. I take an oath. Look, I swear it.
5: All right, Georgie. All right. But not a word about Charlotte.
3: My memory is terrible. As long as yours is good. And there's my alibi. Safe, sealed, and delivered. Yeah, the best alibi in the world. Quarter past six. Won't be long now, but watch yourself when Larkin is here, kiddo. Just the right attitude, remember. Not too anxious, not too casual. Just right, you know. Yeah? Who is it?
6: Open up, Georgie. It's me, Larkin.
3: Who is it? Oh, well, what a surprise. Yeah. And to what do I owe this great pleasure?
6: Remember, I once told you, Georgie, if anything happened to Julie or to you, my first pickup would be the other one.
3: Yeah, I remember. So what? Oh. You mean Julie is... He's been
6: made dead.
3: No, kid. No, what do you know? And you come over to me with your shoulder to cry on, huh?
6: You're not surprised?
3: I'm not the only guy who hated Julie, you know. Let me know who did it when you find out. I'll contribute a sawbuck to his defense, see?
6: Save your money, Georgie. You might need it.
3: How come?
6: Remember I told you at the same time you better have a good alibi, because once I got you down to headquarters, I'd prove you did it.
3: Yeah, that word seems to strike a bell.
6: I'll give, Georgie. Where were you today?
3: Huh? I was nowhere.
6: Well, that a fact?
3: It's a fact. I was right here all afternoon.
6: Can you prove it?
3: It ain't easy to prove. You was somewhere alone all day.
6: Prove you were here?
3: Well, I didn't see anybody except... Oh, yeah. Yeah, Mrs. Ettinger. My landlady.
6: Yeah, all right. Let's hear her version.
3: Mrs. Ettinger? Hey, Mrs. Ettinger!
7: What is it?
3: Come on up here a minute, will you?
7: Now?
3: Yeah, right now.
7: Down there.
3: Yeah.
7: Down there. They want me up here,
3: Georgie. All right,
7: please.
3: All right.
7: If it's a complaint, I don't want to hear. Tell me tomorrow. Today, I can't take another.
3: This is Lieutenant Larkin. He wants to ask
6: you. Sit down, Mrs. Ettinger. You must be tired. I won't keep you long. Were you in all day?
7: The whole day.
6: Was Georgie in all day?
7: Georgie? This Georgie?
6: Well, how many you got in the place?
7: Yes, sure, he was in.
6: You're positive?
7: I'm positive.
6: What makes you so positive?
7: What makes me so positive? I cleaned his room. That's what makes me so positive.
3: Yeah, that's what she cleaned it, yeah.
7: And I pressed a suit for him later. That's what makes me so positive.
3: Yeah.
7: And when I was sweeping the hall, his door was open and I saw him. And when I was downstairs, he yelled down to me a couple of times.
6: You're prepared to swear to that in a court of law?
3: Go ahead, Ms. Ettinger. Swear by your... daughter's head.
7: I swear. I swear it.
6: All right. Thank you. You can go.
7: I work hard all day, all night. Make the
6: bed. Well, that's it then, Georgie.
4: Meaning?
6: Meaning your alibi stinks, as far as I'm personally concerned. But for the record, it lets you off the hook.
3: Hate that, don't you? You'd like to hang the big one on me, wouldn't you?
6: I'll see you around, Georgie. Keep your nose clean.
3: Yeah, sure thing.
8: Lennox? George Lennox?
3: Yeah, that's me, kid.
8: Yeah. I got a package for you. Blue Arrow Delivery Service. Sign here.
3: Yeah, good. Who's it from?
8: Mr. Moore. Mr. Julie Moore.
6: Open it, Georgie. I want to see.
3: Yeah, I'll open it up and see. It's a lollipop.
8: I never seen such a big one.
3: You asked your opinion. Beat it. Will you get out of here? Look, kid, go on. Beat it. What are you waiting for?
6: What do you think he's waiting for, Georgie? Stake the kid.
3: You stake him. What am I, the mint? You stake him. Go ahead.
8: Okay, cheapskate. Okay, keep your lousy tip. Fine thing. I'm here twice this morning and three times this afternoon, and you're not in. Five times up and down them stairs and not even a nickel tip.
3: Shut up!
8: Hey, thanks, man.
3: Shut up.
8: A whole buck, thanks.
6: Don't mention it, kid. You deserve it. You earned it.
3: Shut up.
8: Thanks. Oh, I almost forgot. There's a message goes with it. To the biggest sucker in town. That's all there is to the message.
6: It's enough. Get your hat and coat, Georgie.

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This is the Man in Black, here again to introduce Columbia's program, Suspense. If you have been with us on these Tuesday nights, you will know that suspense is compounded of mystery and suspicion and dangerous adventure. In this series are tales calculated to intrigue you, to stir your nerves, to offer you a precarious situation, and then withhold the solution until the last possible moment. And so, with five canaries in the room, and the performances of Ona Munson as Anita, Osa Masson as Fifi, and with Lee Bowman as Ronald Denham, who tells the story, we again hope to keep you in suspense.

The trouble was, you see, that a whole apartment vanished. It's true. A flat disappeared straight out of that apartment house. And the dead man disappeared with it. No, I'm not crazy. And in spite of what they said, I hadn't taken too many drinks. You see, I was getting married to Anita in another 2 weeks. And Jimmy Westlake gave a bachelor party for me. Oh, hang it, it's a situation that might have happened to you. The party was at the old Cap and Bells Club on Lower Fifth Avenue, and it wasn't a brawl. Jimmy Westlake was in the chair, I admit, but nothing could have been more quiet, more dignified.

0: the chairman wants to say something.
1: Gentlemen, gentlemen, this is a solemn occasion. If those dopes over there will kindly get away from the piano and sit down at the table, I have another toast to propose.
2: Excuse me, Mr. Westlake. Excuse me, please, sir.
1: Yes, Uncle Cato, what is it?
2: Excuse me, Mr. Westlake, but you ain't gonna bust the glasses on this toast, is you?
1: And why shouldn't we bust the glasses, Uncle Cato? Why shouldn't we bust the glasses?
2: Oh, but Mr. Westlake, if you keep on busting the glasses, there ain't gonna be no glasses left.
1: Well, in that sad eventuality, Uncle Cato, we will simply start busting the plates. Isn't that fair enough, boys?
3: Yeah!
4: Oh, look, Jimmy, don't you think you'd better tone the gang down a little?
1: Be quiet, Ron. You're only the group.
4: Yeah, I know, Jimmy, but...
1: Gentlemen, I regret to tell you this, but the protesting voice you just heard was that of our guest of honor, Ronald Denham. Now, we all know Ron, and we all like him. But I am sorry to say he is not himself. Where now is the terror of nightclubs, the chorus girl's friend? I say it to his face, he is sober. But we like him just the same. Friends, guests, and bachelors, I give you the groom.
2: Gentlemen, don't bust the glasses.
5: Hey, come on, Ron. Come on, say a few words.
6: That's right, Ron. Get up.
7: Come on.
4: Now, look, boys, I thank you for all the good words, and I don't want to be a wet blanket on the party, but it's nearly midnight, and I've got to get home early. Don't you understand, boys? I'm a reformed character.
5: Yeah, how's Fifi Latour?
4: I haven't seen Fifi for over a year. She doesn't mean anything to me anymore.
1: He thinks he doth protest too much.
4: Now, look, I'm marrying the sweetest girl in the world, but Anita's a little... Well, straight-laced. Oh, yeah. You know how it is. Now, what's more, there's my Uncle Rufus.
6: Uncle Rufus.
1: Quiet! Quiet!
4: Anita and Uncle Rufus. Anita and Uncle Rufus have apartments in the same building as I have. And what's more, they're on the same floor, and that's not all. Tom Evans, the fellow I share my flat with.
5: Hey, wait a minute. Where is Tom Evans tonight? What's the matter with him?
4: Tom works for Uncle Rufus, and he doesn't drink.
5: Oh, he works for Uncle Rufus.
1: Hey, fellas.
3: And he never
1: fellas.
3: Takes a drink. Oh, he works
1: wait.
3: For Uncle Rufus.
1: Quiet, you baboons. Quiet.
3: He's a roaring laundry broker, and he's never into zinc.
4: Now, wait a minute. Will you put yourselves in my place? My girl and my uncle and my best friend, Tom Evans, are all expecting me to come home from this party in an ash cart.
3: Sure.
4: And I'm going to fool him.
5: Right, you, is that so?
4: Oh, now have a heart, can't you?
6: This Uncle Rufus must be a pretty tough egg, isn't he?
4: Oh, he's all right, but after his first $1 million, it went to his head.
6: Has he got any human weaknesses?
4: Yes, he keeps canaries.
5: Oh!
4: Oh, no, not the kind of canaries you're thinking. I mean the kind that go tweet-tweet in cages. Oh, what's the use?
1: What do you say, gentlemen? Shall we allow this pure in heart to wend his way home?
8: He's got a drink for the bride, though.
1: That's right, Ron. Can you, as a chivalrous gentleman, refuse to drink to the bride? You can't, and you know you can't. Uncle Cato.
2: Yes, sir, Mr. Westlake.
1: Get a beer mug from the sideboard there. Fill it with champagne.
4: Oh, now, wait a minute, Jim.
1: One more drink won't hurt you, surely. Just one little drink?
4: Well, no, I suppose not.
1: Fill it up, Uncle Cato.
4: All right, I'll have one more drink, just in honor of the occasion. But that's all, do you understand? That's absolutely all.

0: Yes, 098 Park Avenue. Hey, mister.
1: Hmm?
0: Come on, wake up.
1: Hmm? What's wrong?
0: You're home, mister. This is the apartment house.
1: Oh, yeah. Yes, of course.
0: All right.
1: Thanks.
0: Out we go. Easy now. Are you sure you're all right?
1: Yeah. Yes, I'm all right. I've been to a bachelor party.
0: Yeah, sure. I know. Well, take it easy now.
1: I can't see straight. The whole street's going around. The funny part is I only had a couple of drinks. They must have put something in that last one.
0: Well, it's none of my business, mister, but I wouldn't tell that to the missus if I was you.
1: It's absolutely true.
0: Oh, sure, sure. I know.
1: And I haven't got a missus. Not yet. My word of honor, I'm a reformed character. I have nothing to do with any woman except...
2: Ronald Denham. As I live and breathe, it is Ronald Denham.
1: Fifi Latour.
2: Oh, chérie, how good it is to see you. I look everywhere for you. I cry my eyes out, but I don't find you. What are you doing here?
1: I live here, Fifi. I moved.
2: Oh, you tried to get away from me, yes?
1: Yes. No. I mean, here's your money, driver. Night.
0: Well, good night, sir. It's one of yours, lady. You better take care of him.
2: I'd take care of him. Yes, you bet you. My poor Ron. I forgive you this time because you've been on the wrestle-dazzle and you need someone to take care of you. You live in this building, yes?
1: Yes, fifth floor, right?
2: Oh, good. I take you to your apartment.
1: No.
2: You say no, eh? And why not?
1: Because you mustn't go in there.
2: Oh, there's another woman.
1: What?
2: Oh, yes?
1: Well, yes. The fact is, Fifi, I'm going to get married.
2: Married?
1: Oh, for heaven's sake, Fifi, don't make a scene in the middle of the street.
2: Oh, you break my heart, eh? Right in the middle of Park Avenue, you take my heart and you break it bang, bang.
1: Fifi, please.
2: Now I tell you what you do. You will take me to your apartment this very minute.
1: No, definitely no.
2: You will give me one cigarette and one brandy. You will tell me what this means. Oh, I warn you, by golly, I start screaming so they can hear me at City Hall.
1: I can't do it, Fifi.
2: All right, then I start screaming.
1: No, wait a minute. Oh, of all the times in the world you had to pick this.
2: Do I go along, chérie? Yes or no?
1: Well, if I do take you, Fifi, will you promise to be good?
2: Chérie, I am always good.
1: You won't kick up a row or start banging at doors. Oh, if Anita heard of this.
2: Anita? And who is she?
1: Oh, never mind. I'm too groggy to argue. Come on. I remember going into that building. Dim religious light, deep carpets, an automatic elevator that you work yourself. I remember stepping into that elevator because the floor creaked. I remember pressing the button for the fifth floor. I took Fifi with me, and I took her into what the champagne told me was my own flat. Maybe you think that's funny, but it won't be funny much longer. Either the door of the flat was unlocked or my key fitted it. Anyway, I remember stumbling through the little hall inside, getting a light on, and into the living room. I remember sitting back in an easy chair, thanking the Lord I was home.
2: Mind if I take my coat off, chérie?
1: Look, Fifi, couldn't you just go home?
2: I want to talk to you, chérie. And this is one very nice flat. I like it.
1: Thanks a lot.
2: You and Tom Evans, you have good taste in furniture.
1: We didn't choose the furniture, Fifi.
2: This girl of yours chose it, I suppose?
1: No, it comes with the flat.
2: Oh, you mean?
1: Well, these are furnished flats. They're all furnished exactly alike, except for the personal things you bring yourself. Like that picture on the wall behind me.
2: What picture, chérie?
1: The painting of the clipper ship over there.
2: But, chérie, your eyes are funny and you cannot see straight. There's no picture on that wall.
1: Wait a minute.
2: What's wrong? Why you jump up?
1: We don't own any bronze bookends. And the lampshades are different. And, Fifi, we're in the wrong flat.
2: Oh, well, then that explains everything.
1: Explains what?
2: It explains about the canary birds.
1: What canary birds?
2: When we first come in here, I think I hear a lot of birds sing. And I think, ooh la la, this is a funny taste for Ron Denham and Tom Evans. But then...
1: Uncle Rufus. Great Scott. Uncle Rufus.
2: This uncle of yours, he keep canary birds?
1: Yes, five of them. But this isn't his flat. I know his flat as well as I know my own. Where'd you hear the singing?
2: Behind that door over there, where I point.
1: That ought to be the door to the dining room. But what was that?
2: Oh, there's a car backfire. Maybe yes.
1: Maybe no, unless they keep cars in dining rooms. That was a gun.
2: It came from the dining room.
1: Yeah, I think so.
2: Quick, let's get out of here.
1: Oh, no, we don't. I've been pushed around tonight till I'm good and mad, and I'm just about crazy enough to find out what this is all about.
2: You're not going to open that door.
1: You just watch me. There's a light in that room anyway.
2: How you know?
1: Look under the sill of the door. Not a very bright light, but...
2: Ron, don't do it.
1: Stand back now while I get the door open. Dining room. Not Uncle Rupert.
2: And... Five canary birds.
1: Five canaries in cages, all in a line. Where in Satan's name are we?
2: Well, sure, I don't know.
1: Whose flat is this? Who except Uncle Rufus would keep five canaries?
2: I tell you one thing, though, and then I go out of here.
1: Well?
2: There's somebody watching us.
1: Where?
2: That swing door to the kitchen is partly open. But don't look.
1: How the devil can I see it if I don't look?
2: There's somebody standing behind it. I see the light shine on his eye.
1: Quiet, Fifi. Hello there. Hello there.
2: The door move a little more. He's pushing it.
1: Oh, excuse me, sir. We didn't mean to barge in here. We're not burglars or anything like that. We got into the wrong flat, that's all. I want to apologize if we...
3: Straight out through the door, back on his face.
2: What's the matter with him? Why don't he move?
1: I've got an idea, Fifi. It's because he's dead. He was a little fat man with eyeglasses and a spade-shaped beard. He looked foreign somehow. And there was a bullet hole over his heart. You ask me what happened then? I don't know. Fifi turned and ran. At least I think she did. I bent over the man to make sure he was dead. And then something hit me. As though it hadn't been enough of a nightmare already, I could hear that blackjack strike the back of my skull. And everything exploded. I couldn't get my breath, and I seemed to be swimming in dark water. The next voice I heard wasn't Fifi's at all. It was Anita's. And...
4: Ron Denham.
1: Oh, my head. Oh, Lord, my head.
4: Well, I'm not at all surprised.
1: What's that, Anita? I can't hear you.
4: I said I'm not at all surprised. Of all the disgraceful, dissolute objects I ever saw.
1: Anita, where am I?
4: Oh, darling, as though you didn't know.
1: But I don't know. My head feels like a printing press in full blast.
4: Well, you're out in the main hall, dear, on the fifth floor, sitting on the stairs beside the elevator shaft.
1: That's true. But how did I get here?
4: Oh, now, really, Ron.
1: I must have been carried here. That's it.
4: By your drunken friends at the club? Well, I don't doubt it in the least.
1: No, Anita. No, you don't understand. I left that party early. I was cold sober. But the low hounds wanted to see me come home in bad shape. So they put something in my glass.
4: Oh, naturally, Ron. Whiskey or champagne?
1: Oh, no, Anita. I mean a drug of some kind. I was dizzy when I got here. Just as I was getting out of the taxi, I met...
4: Well, go on, dear. Whom did you meet?
1: Nobody, Anita. Nobody at all. I came up here to what I thought was my own flat, but it wasn't my flat. It was somebody else's. There were a lot of canaries singing and a dead man with a bullet hole in his chest. And... Well, this sounds pretty crazy, doesn't it?
4: Yes, dear, it certainly does.
1: Yeah, but it's true.
4: Oh, Ron, I suppose I've got to forgive you. I always do forgive you. Now run along like a good boy and sleep it off, hmm?
1: Listen, Anita. There's a dead man in one of these flats.
4: A dead man? In which flat?
1: Well, that's just it. I don't know.
4: You're not saying it's on this floor?
1: Yes, I definitely remember pressing the button for the fifth floor.
4: Suppose you listen to me, dear. Now, don't make faces and rumple your hair. Just listen. There are only two other apartments on this floor. One is your uncle's.
1: It wasn't his. I'll swear to that.
4: Well, and the other is mine. You don't think I'm hiding a dead man?
1: No, it wasn't your flat either.
4: Well, then where is it, darling? A whole flat can't vanish and take the dead man along, can it?
1: No. But I'll tell you something else, Anita. I've seen that man's face somewhere before.
4: Well, whose face?
1: The dead man's. Thick eyeglasses, square black beard, something foreign about it. I've seen him, or I've seen his picture, or...
4: Oh, Ron, please.
1: What's wrong?
4: It's the elevator. Somebody's coming up. Oh, please don't let people see you. Your hat smashed in and your tie's untied, and you look like nothing on earth.
1: Well, look here, Anita. If it comes to that, what are you doing out in the hall in negligee and pajamas?
4: Well, I wanted to make sure you got home safely. Ron, the elevator, it's Tom Evans and your Uncle Rufus.
1: All right, I can take it.
4: But your uncle can't. Now, don't say anything to him about this dead man. Promise me.
1: Hold on, I've got it. Pierre Duroc.
4: Who?
1: Pierre Duroc. That's the dead man's name. He...
5: And furthermore, Evans, you may expect to me that in this year of 1938, the prospect of a European war is so remote as not to be worth serious consideration.
6: Excuse me, sir, but isn't that a little strong?
5: Now, don't argue with me, Evans.
6: No, sir.
5: You may tell my secretary to... Look here. What's this?
1: Well, now look, Uncle Rufus.
4: Oh, I can't stand any more of this. I'm fed up.
5: Well, I don't blame you, my dear. Has this nephew of mine been annoying you again?
4: Oh, no, of course not, but please don't pay any attention to him. He's drunk.
1: For the last time, I am not drunk. I just want to ask Uncle Rufus, before I go completely nuts, whether he hasn't heard of Pierre Duroc.
5: What's that, Ronald? What'd you say?
1: Pierre Duroc, the French millionaire.
5: Well, what about him?
1: He's the man who always deals in cash on the line. Spot cash, even if it's a million. I saw his picture in the paper. He's in New York to put through a business deal with you, isn't he?
5: Oh, indeed, Ronald. Well, you show a commendable interest in my affairs.
1: Well, that's what you want me to do, isn't it?
5: Well, I believe Duroc does want to buy some property I own, but he hasn't approached me and I haven't approached him. It's a bad business. Why have you developed this sudden interest in Duroc?
1: Because he's dead.
5: Dead?
1: Somebody shot him in a room full of canaries and then slugged me over the head. Do you believe me, Evans?
6: If your uncle will excuse me, old man, I don't see any reason not to believe you. Where's the body?
4: Well, that's the trouble. Ron claims he found it in a flat that doesn't exist. Listen. What's that?
6: Sounded like somebody running upstairs in the devil of a hurry.
4: Well, maybe it's the dead man.
1: As a matter of fact, it's the night porter. He's the one who can tell us.
6: Tell us what?
1: Well, maybe I did get off at a different floor, but that flat's got to be somewhere in this building. Pearson! Oh, just a minute. Pearson!
7: I'm very sorry, sir. I can't stop now. Please stand aside. I've got to go upstairs and get the manager.
6: Why, Pearson? Is anything wrong?
7: Well, Mr. Evans...
6: Speak up, man. Is anything wrong?
7: It's the police, sir. We found a dead man in the palm garden downstairs.
1: Now do you believe me?
5: You will oblige me, all of you, if you remain quiet and allow me to deal with this. What does this man look like, Pearson?
7: He's a foreign-looking gentleman, sir. Never saw him before. He doesn't live in the building.
5: Well, then how did he get to the palm garden?
7: Well, sir, that's what we don't know. He certainly wasn't there when I looked in half an hour ago. But I went back to the palm garden just by chance, and there he was in a wicker chair with the singing birds in cages all around him.
1: Birds again?
5: Oh, be quiet, Ronald.
7: He'd been shot, sir. The police think he was brought down in the service elevator from somewhere upstairs.
1: Why do they think that?
7: Of course, they found a revolver in that elevator and a little paper band of the kind that goes around banknotes. If they could tell where the dead man came from...
1: You can tell us where he came from.
7: Huh? I can, sir.
1: Yes, you've been in most of the flats in this building, haven't you?
7: I've been inside all of them, sir. Why?
1: Well, would you recognize any given flat if I described it?
7: Yes, sir, certainly, but...
1: Well, then, for the love of Mike, think. Who lives in a flat with five canary cages in the dining room?
5: Ronald... Are you out of your mind? In case you don't happen to remember, you're describing my place.
1: No, it was like your place, but it wasn't at all the same. Oriental prints on the walls. In the living room, bronze bookends and bronze lamps. Dragon patterns on the lampshades. There was a queer kind of clock on the mantelpiece, shaped like a figure of Father Time. And what's the matter with you, Pearson?
7: Nothing, sir. But you're sure you saw all that?
1: Yes, of course I'm sure. Why not?
7: Because, I'm sorry, sir, but you couldn't have seen it.
1: What do you mean I couldn't have seen it? I did see it. Who lives in the blasted place?
7: Nobody.
1: Well, you mean the flat's vacant?
7: No, sir. I mean, there's no such flat in the whole building.
1: And that's the position I was in. When the police took us down to that palm garden to see the body. I never did like the palm garden much. It's a big, dimly lighted hollow of a place, with bird cages beside the palms and an artificial goldfish pond in the middle. I liked it even less at 3 o'clock in the morning with a dead man looking at me from his chair. They sent us in one at a time. I was first to see the homicide squad officer. And there was Inspector Braddock, a big, sleepy-looking hulk with a hat like a pirate, sitting on a bench throwing pebbles at that pond. Back would go his arm and a pebble would hit the water. Back would go his arm and a pebble would hit the water.
8: And that's all you got to tell me, Mr. Dunham?
1: That's all, Inspector. It happens to be true.
8: Oh, I believe you. After all, son, we've got corroboration.
1: Corroboration from whom?
8: From your other girlfriend, Fifi Latour.
1: But Fifi's not here. She ran out of here as soon as Duroc's body fell through that door.
8: Yes, but she didn't run far. A cop wondered why she was running and brought her back.
1: Where's Fifi now?
8: In that room there, talking to your official girlfriend.
1: Oh, that's fine. That's beautiful. The one thing I didn't tell Anita.
8: Why don't you wake up?
1: Wake up? How?
8: This isn't post office any longer. It's murder. And one of that gang out there shot Pierre Duroc.
1: Are you serious?
8: Serious. Sure, I'm serious. This is as clever and slick and mean a trick as ever went on the blotter. Pierre Duroc was one of the goats. You were the other. This uncle of yours is a fairly important guy, isn't he?
1: Wait a minute. Just exactly what are you saying about the old boy?
8: I'm saying he gets lots of publicity. This hobby of his, keeping dicky birds, must be pretty well known.
1: Yes, I suppose so.
8: All right. So if Duroc came to visit your uncle tonight...
1: You say if Duroc came to visit my uncle.
8: What you're forgetting, son, is that Duroc's an important man, too. He's a visiting foreigner. Capital letters. And the department's got to keep an eye on him. Duroc did go to visit your uncle tonight. And he was carrying $20,000 in cash.
1: What are you intimating?
8: Murder.
9: Inspector Braddock.
8: Yes, Sergeant?
9: That crowd out there is raising Cain, especially the old man and the French gal. Shall I let him in?
8: Yeah, you can let him in now.
10: An hour. No, more than an hour. Sitting in an anteroom without even hearing why we're here. I tell you, Evans is intolerable.
6: It's all right, sir. They probably know what they're doing.
2: You think so, my friend? But I still don't know why I'm here.
4: How very interesting, Miss Latour. Such extreme absent-mindedness. Well, perhaps Ron could tell you why you're here.
1: Oh, listen, Anita, I can explain everything.
8: Can you explain the disappearing apartment? Well, that's better. I'd like, if you don't mind, to have a little quiet here. Now, which one of you is Mr. Rufus Denham?
10: I am Rufus Denham, sir. Rufus Denham of Denham & Company. Can there be any doubt whatever about that?
8: No, but I thought I'd ask. I was just telling your nephew, Mr. Denham, that Pierre Duroc came here tonight to see you.
10: To see me, Inspector?
8: That's right.
10: I can only characterize that statement, sir, as a flat and downright lie. I've never met that man.
8: I didn't say you met him. I said he came here to see you. Duroc wanted to buy some property from you, didn't he?
10: Well, I suppose he did.
8: And Duroc always paid spot cash, didn't he?
10: Yes, I believe so.
8: Just one more question. I imagine you've got a secretary.
10: Yes, naturally I've got a secretary, Miss Helen Gardner. What about her?
8: Somebody posing as your secretary telephoned Duroc at the Metropolis Hotel and spoke to him in very good French.
4: Well, Inspector, don't stop there. Go on.
8: This person, pretending to represent Rufus Dunham, asked Duroc to come here with the money and said they could settle the deal immediately. Don't you see the trick now? Don't you see Duroc was lured into a dummy apartment?
2: A dummy apartment? What does this man mean?
8: I'll tell you. All the flats are furnished exactly alike except for personal things. Pictures, books, lampshades, ornaments. Is that correct?
4: Yes, of course it is.
8: The murderer didn't dare use Rufus Dunham's real flat. But the murderer could always decorate an imitation flat so that Pierre Duroc would be deceived when he saw...
1: 5 canary birds.
8: That's it, son.
1: But what was the idea?
8: A very neat swindle. Look at Duroc's body now.
4: Oh, I can't look at it.
8: Look at his thick glasses. Well, the man was half blind. This so-called secretary, disguised, would meet Duroc in an imitation flat. Duroc would hand over the money and get forged title deeds in return. When Duroc had gone, the flat could be put right again and no evidence left.
10: But something went wrong.
8: That's right. Something went wrong. Duroc suspected.
10: And had to be killed.
8: Right again.
4: Inspector Braddock, who is the murderer?
8: Can't you guess?
2: Grignon, I think I know how it all happened.
8: Do you, Miss Latour? Well, it's very smart of you.
2: This poor Ronald of mine, he is at a bachelor party. They do not think that he will be home until daylight. But he get reformed and come home early. He plunged straight into that flag in time to interrupt...
8: In time to interrupt the murder, yes. Afterwards, when you were supposed to run away...
2: But I did run away.
8: Sure, Miss Latour, I'm admitting you did.
2: Then why do you look at me as though I didn't?
8: Afterwards, as I was saying, the murderer had to hit Ronald Dunham over the head and drag him out in the hall. Turok's body was brought down here along with the canary cages that had been borrowed from here. And the dummy flat was set right again.
10: Just one moment, Inspector Raddick. I'm not disputing anything you say, but...
8: Well, sir, what's on your mind?
10: The murderer.
8: What about the murderer?
10: Well, all this. Wouldn't it have been much too heavy a job for a woman?
8: Who said the murderer was a woman?
10: Well, didn't you?
8: I don't think I did. I said the murderer was somebody who planned to swindle. And you still don't see it, any of you, because you can't find the dummy flat.
1: Well, no, and I can't find it myself. That's one question you've got to answer here and now. Where in Satan's name did I go? Whose flat was I in?
8: Your own.
6: What?
1: My own?
8: Naturally. If you'd been cold sober, you might have made a mistake. But your instinct brought you home to your own flat. And the only possible murderer is the man who shares that flat with you. The man who thought you'd be away until daylight. The man who knows enough about Dunham's business affairs to plan this swindle against Duroc.
9: Look out, Inspector Braddock!
8: Grab him, Sergeant! Thomas Evans, I arrest you for the murder of Pierre Duroc.
1: Good Lord, Evans. Well, that's about all there is to the story. Anita and I were married last week. She's a wonderful girl. I tried to talk her into our staying on in my old flat, but she said she just had to have an apartment which didn't have such a habit of disappearing. But we're very happy. We agree about everything, don't we, dear?
4: Oh, practically everything, darling. But I still don't think it was cute of Fifi to send up 36 canaries for a wedding present.

0: And so closes Five Canaries in the Room, starring Ona Munson, Lee Bowman, and Osa Masson. Tonight's tale of suspense. This is your narrator, the man in black, who conveys to you Columbia's invitation to spend this half hour in suspense with us again next Tuesday, when our suspense play will be Last Night by Cornell Woolrich, and will star more of your Hollywood favorites. 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

0: Autolite and its 96,000 dealers present Suspense. Tonight, Autolite brings you The Lady in the Red Hat, a suspense play starring Mr. Van Heflin.
1: Well, the way the woman was killed last night proves he's right. What's the point of suppressing the articles?

0: No? What's the matter?
1: Well, it's not so much the Avenger as the way you keep harping on those theories you've got about him.
0: Well, I think I'm right.
1: But you've got every woman in the city scared to death. That's why he wants you to lay off.
0: Five women have been murdered in 3 months, and they are all wearing red in their clothes. I say that means something, and they want me to lay off.
1: Look, this isn't me. We hired you to do a feature column in the Sunday supplement because you've got a big following. Psychology of murder. It's a great idea, but... Excuse me.
0: Yeah.
1: Yeah?
2: Mr. Banning, is Mr. Mitchell in there?
1: Yeah?
2: Will you tell him his housekeeper's on the phone?
1: All right.
2: It's urgent.
1: All right, switch the call in here.
2: Yes.
1: Use this phone, Mitch.
0: Thanks. Hello. Yes, Mrs. White. Oh? Thank you. No, don't worry. That's all right. Yes, I won't be home until after midnight then. Goodbye.
1: Anything wrong?
0: I don't know. I'll find out, though. An anonymous note slipped under my door. Somebody wants me to meet the Avenger at midnight.
3: In just a moment, Mr. Van Heflin in the first act of The Lady in the Red Hat.
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0: Good evening.
1: Oh, hi, Mitch. Well, I thought you were going to wait downstairs.
0: Yeah, I was, but Banning wanted to see me. Naylor calling the police department wanted me to stop my articles.
1: Oh, why?
0: Well, I'll tell you while we're eating.
1: Did they say anything about my stuff?
0: No, yours is straight reporting. It's theorizing they object to. Maybe I'm getting too close.
1: Have you written anything on last night's murder? I'd like to read it.
0: I won't be writing it now, but if I did, I know what I'd say.
1: Have you got something new, Mitch?
0: Something new? Maybe. I don't know yet. Meet the Avenger at 12 o'clock. And the Avenger could be anyone. Was she the one, this tall girl with long legs, smart, self-possessed career woman with fresh-faced innocence? We waited for the elevator. I watched. And she was there with me, a smile on her lips. We went to a place for dinner.
1: You know, Mitch, I love this place. My favorite hangout after work.
0: That's why I brought you here. I was beginning to wonder why you've been so quiet. The subdued lights and warmth, is that it?
1: In a way.
0: Oh? Something else, too?
1: Mitch, what do you think about the Avenger?
0: Oh, I think he's fantastic. Well, look, consider the name he... Well, or she has given himself. The Avenger. He probably wants to purge the world because of its sins.
1: What about that nonsense about the color red?
0: Well, that means something. Perhaps a sinful color. The obsession of red is a symbol, is a tie-up.
1: That makes me a marked woman, doesn't it?
0: You mean your scarf?
1: Mm-hmm. You gave it to me, remember?
0: That's right. I might be the

0: Yes. But why couldn't the Avenger be a woman?
1: She could.
0: Well, that Kate last night. The old woman. Why kill her? She wasn't pretty. She was just old.
1: Rather obvious. She worked at the Follies.
0: But she was only a scrub woman.
1: But she worked there. Sinful. There you are. She carried a red purse, too.
0: Listen, I want to tell you something. Something big. Even the editor doesn't know it.
1: A story?
0: The story. Oh, can I have another drink?
1: Oh, I'm sorry. Mario.
0: I got an anonymous note this morning.
1: Note? That's a...
2: Yes, Mr. Mitchell?
1: You got the same?
0: Yes, please.
2: And you, Mr. Mitchell?
1: No, nothing, thanks.
2: Yes, sir.
1: By the way, when Lieutenant Dow comes in, will you show him over here to this table, please?
2: Yes, sir.
0: Bill Dow? He's on the Avenger case. Mitch, are you holding out on me?
1: You were speaking of a note, anonymous. Did it say anything about the Avenger?
0: Yes. Yes, it did. If I wanted important information about the Avenger, I was to go at midnight to the community chapel on 7th. It's such a lonely old building.
1: Have you got that note with you?
0: Well, no, I left it at home.
1: Oh? Did it tell you to sit in the first pew and wait?
0: You got one, too.
1: This afternoon, under my door at home, the housekeeper called.
0: The same thing.
1: Queer, isn't it?
0: I wonder...
1: What?
0: Oh, this isn't an ordinary tip, Mitch. Don't you see? I've been working on the story for the Standard. You've been doing your series in the magazine section, Psychology of Murder. Now, supposing...
1: The Avenger sent those notes?
0: Well?
1: Bill Dow called me earlier. He wanted to see me.
0: Oh?
1: I said that I was taking you out for dinner. I told him to meet us here.
0: Why?
1: The lieutenant claims that he received a note, like ours, too. Was she the one? Or was Dow? Millions of people in a city and the person next to you a killer. You couldn't believe it was someone you knew. Never anyone you knew, but maybe it was. Was that then the ultimate stimulation? Had it come to that? To kill a stranger was not enough. Now seek out the danger, the extreme risk. Because here was emotion of friendship. This was different. And who would it be? The girl on the newspaper? Or the policeman?
0: Are you being stubborn because you're a policeman or because you're just pig-headed, Lieutenant?
3: Jeannie, you're a reporter. Too much imagination. I still think it's a crackpot gag.
0: Then why did you come?
3: Because Mitch and I have been working on this together. Because we're all friends. I'm not taking any chances. There have been 5 murders already.
1: She makes sense, though, Bill. 3 of us, all vitally interested in the case. It'd be very flattering to him if we turned up at that chapel at midnight.
0: Well, I'll be there, I can tell you that.
3: I don't like it. He might be after one of us. Maybe you, Jeannie. Maybe he doesn't like some of the stuff you've been writing.
1: Maybe me.
3: Maybe. Or me. I'm the cop who's chasing him.
0: Yeah, I don't imagine he's particularly fond of you, Bill.
1: Why not surround the chapel?
3: No. Mind you, I still think it's a crank note. But if it isn't, this baby's too smart. If he sees anything wrong, he'll get away.
0: I think Billy wants all the credit for a dramatic capture.
3: I'd have to share it with Mitch anyway.
0: And me.
3: You're going home.
0: That's what you think. I'm on that list. I want to be there when something happens.

0: dinner in that little bar, somehow none of us wanted to leave. Outside was the night, cold. Through the window and on the pavement, we could see a cover of snow. Snow, silent and clean. I thought of a knife, flashing, and then the snow, soft, absorbent, no longer white, turning red until it spread over the entire city. The neon sign outside flashed red. Red. Red. Not our table, it was warm and candlelit. Then we were outside and the snow was falling. You know where the chapel is, Bill?
1: Yeah, it's the one on 7th around the corner from the library.
0: It's funny, I must have passed that 100 times. I never noticed it.
2: Well, most people think it's vacant. It's not. In fact, it's open all night.
1: Well, how do you know, Jeannie?
2: Well, I don't know. I guess I heard about it.
1: Okay. We'll walk.
2: I always used to like the snow. I looked forward to it. I don't like it tonight.
1: I've never liked it. There's something smothering about this stuff. I was in a blizzard once.
0: What happened?
1: I was lost in the woods up north, nearly froze to death. Snow kept coming down, got my mouth, my nose, my eyes. And after a while, things didn't look quite anymore. They were blurred and red.
0: Which frightens you more, fear of being lost or fear of dying?
1: Well, I don't know. Why?
0: Just wondered.
2: Has anybody got the time?
0: Yeah, it's 11 o'clock. We stood outside the community chapel. It was on a side street. I remember the lamppost with its light, so much brighter than usual. Everything was white, but not beautiful. There was a murderer here. In all of this great city, the murderer stood looking up at a church spire. And who knew it? We went up the broad steps, slowly.
2: Funny.
0: What is?
2: If one of us were killed here.
1: I'm going to have a look around. Check any side doors.
0: All right.
1: You stay here, huh?
0: Yeah.
2: The music's nice. There's the organist up there. See him? Why are you looking at me like that?
0: Was I?
2: Yes. Why?
0: Perhaps I was thinking how strange it would be if one of us were the Avenger.

0: Autolite is bringing you Mr. Van Heflin with Joan Banks and Joseph Kearns in The Lady in the Red Hat. Tonight's production in radio's outstanding theater of thrills, Suspense.
1: Say, Harlow, did you have a good football coach?
2: The most marvelous mentor going, Hap. 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
0: And now, Autolite brings back to our Hollywood soundstage Mr. Van Heflin in Elliot Lewis's production of The Lady in the Red Hat, a tale well calculated to keep you in suspense.

0: We stood there in the chapel looking at each other. Now it had started. It had been said aloud. What if one of us were a killer? Not the ever-present shabby man seen by witnesses loitering on a lonely street, but one of us. If not Jean Grey, would she think it me? Or Bill Dow, the policeman? It was an odd game, a game of fear. Who'll kill Cock Robin? The Avenger. And who'll be Cock Robin?
1: One of us, the Avenger? Oh, Mitch.
0: It has to be someone.
1: Well, I believe you're serious.
0: I am. We've all been on this case since the first death. Perhaps one of us enjoys the publicity, the thrill of killing.
1: I don't like this place.
2: Better go home. Jitters, Jeannie?
0: What did you find, Bill?
2: One side exit, that's all. We can see it from the front pew.
1: What's the time?
2: About 11:15.
1: Oh, I'm cold. I wonder if we could get some coffee.
2: I'll get it. You two stay here. How do you like yours?
1: Oh, black, please.
0: The same, Bill.
2: Right. Take it easy, Jeannie. It's not 12 yet.
0: You want to sit down?
1: Up in the front? No, not yet.
0: All right. Here,
1: Mitch, you aren't serious, were you?
0: Yes. You read my articles. I've theorized about the Avenger. The analysis could fit any one of us.
1: Me?
0: Why not? You're fairly strong. You could have done it.
1: But the victims have all been women. Why should I kill a woman?
0: You like excitement, danger. Your favorite color is red. Your scarf, for instance.
1: Don't.
0: You afraid to be touched?
1: Well, no.
0: You like men, but you don't like them to touch you. You like me,
1: that
0: but...
1: That doesn't mean...
0: I'm right, aren't I? Now, think of the 5 dead women, all of them in some way concerned with what the Avenger considers sinful. It could be you.
1: Or you. Or Bill.
0: Dow. I've thought about him. There's a lot of reason to kill. Did you know that he had a wife once who ran away with another man?
1: No.
0: Perhaps he doesn't like women very much now. And it wouldn't be difficult for him to kill and get away with it. Easier than for most people because he's a policeman.
1: And you?
0: Perhaps I'm in love with a girl that I can never have. Because of that, I hate all women.
1: Funny, I never thought of you as in love.
0: Why not?
1: Because you're so... So... I don't know.
0: No. You don't know. We sat alone with the music. It was everywhere in the chapel, solemn, accusing. The thoughts had been spoken. Fear was creating suspicion. And the girl with the red scarf tied about her head, sitting with folded hands beside me, looked in front of her, and her eyes were on the front pew.
2: Sorry I was so long. Anything happen?
0: No.
2: Oh, Jeannie?
1: Oh, thanks. Seems wrong, drinking coffee in a chapel.
0: Sinful, Jeannie?
1: Oh, stop it. That's not what I meant.
2: Mitch?
0: Thanks.
1: What's the time, Bill?
2: 11:30.
1: Is that all?
2: Oh, I see our friend at the organ's still there.
0: Yeah. Funny hour to practice.
2: Mitch?
0: Hmm?
2: I heard what you said to Jeannie before. I mean, about one of us being the Avenger. Were you kidding?
0: No.
2: It's crazy.
0: Why? It's got to be somebody. Why not one of us?
1: Oh, he's got brilliant reasons. Ask him. We all fit.
2: Not a joke anymore, Mitch.
0: I know. The trouble with you, Bill, is that you think you have to look for some poor devil frothing at the mouth with his hands covered with blood. Must a murder always look like a comic book conception of a murder?
2: Cut it out. You're not funny.
0: I'm not trying to be. I think it more than probable that one of us could be the Avenger. We're normal... moderately attractive people, but one of us thinks differently. Which one?
2: You're a nut.
0: Maybe. We drank our coffee. There was an animal awareness now, each of us watching the other, cautious, wondering. We spoke of Christmas, sailing, next year's Dodgers. We spoke of everything but the Avenger. And of 12 o'clock.
2: Hey. What? When did the organist leave?
1: I don't know.
2: The lights. There's only one up there. He must have turned the others out. It'd be hard to see anybody coming in from the front pew.
0: Well?
2: Well, I'm going to take a look. See if he's still around.
1: No.
0: You're not afraid to be alone with me, are you?
1: Don't be an idiot.
2: If anyone comes in, stay in the shadows.
0: It's nearly 12.
2: Might as well get in your places. I'll be right back.
0: I guess we'd better.
1: The front pew?
0: Yes, those were the instructions.
1: Quiet without the music.
0: Too quiet. It was nice.
1: There were so many shadows.
0: Shadows in a chapel? Well, that shouldn't be frightening.
1: Will Bill be able to see us when he comes back?
0: I think so.
1: Do you think it's him?
0: Do you?
1: What's the time?
0: It's about 3 minutes to.
1: I hope he finds the lights.
0: I don't mind it. Strange.
1: What?
0: When I was very young, I was in a place like this. Very much like this.
1: Oh?
0: I was taken every week, and every week there was a woman who sat across the aisle. She was beautiful. I was in love with her. Nobody ever talked to her. My mother hated her, but not my father. Do you know what I found out?
1: No.
0: It was after my father left us. He had been in love with that woman all that time. They ran away together.
1: Oh, terrible.
0: Yeah, I thought so at the time. What tiny things one remembers. She always wore a red hat. She was beautiful. But she must have been very wicked.
1: A red hat?
0: Where I live, they used to say that it was the shock of his leaving that killed my mother. Poor Jeannie. Give me your hand, Jeannie.
1: No.
0: You're cold.
1: Don't. Please don't.
0: You're like her. You look like her. You even wear red. Because that's your favorite color.
1: Mitch.
0: I'm in love with you. And it's so wrong. I've been in love with you ever since I met you. But it's wrong. You're bad. You're like her. Don't scream. Don't.
1: Mitch, it's all right. I understand.
0: I'm sorry that music stopped. We've got to have music. There was always the organ playing at home. Come along, Jeannie.
1: Where are we going?
0: Upstairs to the organ loft. Now, don't scream, please. Don't say anything. Don't.
1: I won't. I won't, Mitch. You're not well. I'm glad you told me. I love you, too. You must believe me. I love you. Mitch, please.
0: She was a clever devil, trying to win me over with talk of love. I wasn't going to take any chances with her. We went up the narrow steps to where the organ was. I closed the door behind us. I didn't need my knife. I could smash her with my hand. Smash her. Pound the evil flat. Stamp it out on the floor. The other five were bad. They'd sinned, but she was like that woman at home, the woman in the red hat. I knew what had to be done with her. I'd known that from the day that I'd met her. Tall with long legs, fresh face, masking wickedness.
3: Mitch, Jeannie, where are you?
1: Please.
0: Stay down there, Bill. Don't come up. I've got her. You stay there. I found her out. I've known all the time. She's got to die. You know that, Bill.
3: I'm coming up, Mitch. It's okay. We'll take her in together.
0: That's why I sent those notes, Bill. I had to trap her. You understand?
3: Sure.
0: I'm right, aren't I?
3: You're dead right, Mitch. Open the door. We'll take her in together.
0: No, stay out there, Bill. I don't need your help. I can do it.
1: Mitch, you're sick. But it's all right. I'll make you better because I love you.
0: You turn this thing on.
4: Must be a switch. No, no, don't go near that door, Jeannie.
3: Mitch, open the door.
4: Here's one.
3: Mitch, open it.
4: A minute. Don't worry, she won't hurt me. Not anymore.
1: Mitch, please. Whatever I've done to you, I'm sorry.
0: You're the woman. You're always the woman in red, but not anymore. I'll be all right now. Clay, there has to be music. There was music at home, at my mother's funeral. Clay.
1: I can't.
0: Play it.
1: I don't know how to.
4: Play! Louder. Louder, louder! Louder!
0: Mitch, drop that knife. Drop it.
3: Bill. Bill.
5: Turn it off. Turn it off. The music started. Stop it. It's killing me. It's killing me.

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0: Next week on Suspense, Mr. Ray Milland as star of After the Movies. And in weeks to come, you will hear such famous stars as Alan Ladd, Dennis Day, and Cornell Wilde, all appearing in tales well calculated to keep you in suspense.
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14: 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Yes, right now, a glassful would be very pleasant, as Roma Wines bring you the young actor who has just made such an auspicious screen debut in the Paramount picture, To Each His Own. John Lund appears as Randy, with Kathy Lewis as Marion, in tonight's tale of
16: suspense.
17: How are you feeling now, Judson?
18: Lousy. You the doctor?
17: That's right.
18: Who are those other two guys?
17: They're from the district attorney's office.
18: Huh. Suppose I might have known. First thing I opened my eyes, I'd see those vultures hovering around.
19: You suppose right, all right. Gonna tell us about it?
18: Why should I?
19: Just to keep the record straight and save us a lot of trouble. And you've got nothing to lose.
18: How do you figure that?
19: Because they're going to carry you out of here with a sheet over your face before morning.
18: Is that right, Doc?
17: Afraid that's right. Okay.
19: Take this down, Scotty.
20: Gotcha.
18: You can call it a plain case of murder. Spelled P-L-A-N-E. I make joke. Get it?
19: Yeah. Very, very funny.

0: I'd been home 3 weeks when I finally broke down and called her. And she said to come on out. Her husband wouldn't be home. It's funny. I'd already met Dorothy, but I called Marion anyway. Maybe I was crazy with hate even then. Maybe it was what I'd been through. Stuck in one of those civilian concentration camps out in the Philippines for 3 long years. And all the time dreaming about Marion. Making up endless little scenes about how happy I was going to be when it was all over with Marion. Till it seemed that all I was living and fighting for was Marion. The whole war was just for Marion. And then to come back and find she's married to this other guy. Something like that'll do things to you, no matter how good you are. And so, when she told me to come out, I went. Why? A sort of horrible fascination, I suppose, to see it with my own eyes. Because I already knew, from everything I'd heard, that she'd married the guy for his money. And that the Marion I'd been dreaming about all those years was just another cheap little gold digger. I went up to the big front door and rang the bell. She must have seen me coming up the drive. Because there she was right away to let me in herself. My dream girl, Marion.
1: Randy.
0: Hello, Marion.
1: Hello, Randy.
0: You mind if I come in?
1: Of course not. Come on in here. It's a little more private.
0: What do we need to be private about?
1: Oh, I thought we'd like to have a little talk.
0: Sure. Let's have a little talk.
1: Oh, Randy, please don't be bitter. Don't you see I couldn't help it? Ed's such a wonderful person. I know you'll like him.
0: I can see why you like him.
1: No, Randy, it's nothing like that. I thought you were dead, and then Ed came along, and, well, we fell in love, that's all. A person can't help falling in love, can they?
0: You never tried to find out how dead I was, though, did you?
1: Oh, Randy, I did. I tried every way there was.
0: I checked on that. There's no record that you ever tried.
1: But I did. I swear I did.
0: Okay, skip it. It's really a lovely place you've got here.
1: Yes, isn't it? You can see the property better from over here. Ed owns all this part of the valley, clear over to those trees. You can see him up against the mountain, you see? You see him?
0: Uh-huh. What's he do with it all?
1: Oh, nothing much. You see, Ed's real business is cattle. Of course, this isn't cattle country. He's visiting one of his cattle ranches now.
0: Oh. He away quite a lot?
1: Yes. Randy, tell me about you. I saw in the papers a big welcome they gave you and all you'd done out there. It must have been awful.
0: Wasn't fun.
1: Well, what are you doing now?
0: Well, in a way, you know, a thing like that almost pays off.
1: Pays off?
0: Uh-huh. All that hero business. You know, I was out there for a commercial aircraft company, selling private planes to sugar growers and gold miners and so on.
1: Yes.
0: Well, the first thing that happens is that the company makes me vice president in charge of sales. $75,000 a year.
1: $75,000?
0: Uh-huh. And then the movies want to do my life story. And they discover that I've got such great executive ability, they make me a part-time producer. Another $50,000. Then, of course, a percentage of the picture and the story price itself will come to, about another $250,000.
1: Why, Randy!
0: And then, through contacts in the aircraft business, I run into some guys in the oil game, and that pays off. I don't know. I figure I'll be able to retire in 3 or 4 years with a cool million. Oh, make more, of course, if I wanted to stick to it. But why be a hog?
1: Why, Randy, that's wonderful. I never dreamed.
0: Right then and there, I knew I had her. I don't know what it made me tell her all those lies to begin with. Just for the satisfaction of watching her show her hand and jump at it, I guess. But now I knew I had her. And as she talked, as I saw that greedy gleam coming into her eyes, I began to know what I was going to do about it.
1: Well, well, Randy Judson, a big, rich, famous man. Oh, I'm so happy for you, Randy.
0: They're even talking about running me for governor. Yeah, funny things fate does. Well, Marion, I've got to run along.
1: Oh, Randy, must you?
0: Yeah, there's a new field we think is coming in today. Not a million a year if it does.
1: Oh, well, all right. I'll walk you to the door.
0: All right. Thanks. Well, goodbye, Marion.
1: Randy.
0: What?
1: Don't you want to kiss me goodbye?
0: You know I do, Marion.
1: Oh, Randy. Randy, seeing you again, I'm afraid I've made a terrible mistake.
0: Yes, Marion. I'm afraid you have. I was pretty sure after that all I had to do was wait. There was some truth in what I told her. About 2%. I had been a salesman for a commercial aircraft company, and I still was. And I had a little money. Enough to look the part of the big executive when I was around Marion, anyway. And, of course, it had to be secret. Not only because of Dorothy and of Marion's husband, but because of what I had figured out for later. But as the weeks went by, I saw her, all right. I saw a lot of her and waited. And I didn't have to wait too long.
1: Oh, Randy, I love you so much.
0: I know you do, baby.
1: Randy, what are we going to do?
0: I don't know, Marion.
1: Well, there must be something we can do.
0: Divorce?
1: Oh, he'd never give me a divorce, you know that. Never.
0: Yeah. It's just one of those things, I guess.
1: Oh, Randy, I can't go on like this. Something's got to happen.
0: Nothing's going to happen, Marion.
1: It could.
0: What could?
1: Something, anything. Just so I could be free and be with you.
0: There's only one thing that would do us any good.
1: Things like that do happen. Somebody makes them happen.
0: You want to kill him.
1: Randy, I know it's terrible. I just know it's wicked to even think of such a thing.
0: But you do.
1: Yes.
0: What's stopping you?
1: Oh, I'm afraid. Alone.
0: You mean you want to kill him, but you want me to help you to kill him?
1: Yes. Yes. Yes!
0: Marion, my dream girl. Oh, I agreed to help her, all right. Sure I did. I planned it for her. First, there was the plane. That was going to do several things for us. And, of course, my being an aircraft salesman made it easy. Marion suddenly became interested in aviation. She began reading about it, hanging around the airports. Then she started taking lessons. She learned fast, too, I'll say that for her. Soloed in 6 hours and had her license in 10. All this time, I stayed out of the picture and just waited. And went out with Dorothy once in a while. This was the buildup. It lasted about 6 weeks until I got her call and went out there. My name is Judson, Mr. Dunham.
2: Oh, how do you do? Certainly been hearing a lot about your product lately. Oh, by the way, this is my wife.
0: Mrs. Dunham?
3: How do you do, Mr. Judson? Oh, my, she really is a beauty.
0: It's a two-place job, you see. Plenty of room in the fuselage for baggage.
2: Uh-huh.
0: 150-horsepower engine, variable prop. She'll cruise at nearly 150, and yet her landing speed isn't much more than 45. And, of course, she has flaps for low-speed landing.
2: Uh-huh.
0: I'm really sincere when I say that you can't match her anywhere near in the price field.
2: Well, I don't know much about it, but if that's what Marion wants...
3: Oh, Ed, you're a darling.
0: Well, that's the way we like to make a sale. How about a little spin?
2: Oh, I don't know.
3: Oh, go on, Ed. You've got to begin sometime.
0: Just
3: go
0: around
3: on.
0: The field. Oh, by the way, you've got practically a perfect natural landing field here.
2: Yeah. Have to pull up a hanger, I suppose.
0: Ah, that won't run you much. Climb in.
2: Well,
3: I'll wait right here for you, dear.
0: There you are.
2: You keep out of the way now, Marion.
3: I will.
0: Oh, by the way, before I take you up, here's a release you have to sign. Just a formality.
2: Oh.
0: There's 3 copies. One for me as the pilot, one for the company, and one for the Bureau of Civilian Aeronautics.
2: Uh-huh. Where do I sign?
0: Oh, anywhere at the bottom there.
2: Uh-huh. Okay.
0: That's fine. Thank you, Mr. Dunham. Funny. In spite of everything they tell you about reading anything you sign, the average man will glance through the first copy and sign the others without looking, particularly if he's nervous or in a hurry. That's what he did. The first 2 copies were just something I dreamed up, because there's no such release anyway. But the last was a blank piece of paper. And when he signed that, he signed his own death warrant.
2: Oh,
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4: 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A tale well calculated to keep you in suspense.
6: Let's see what you got.
1: Here.
6: To whom it may concern, I can give no reason for what I am about to do, and I pray to heaven the reason will never come to light. But it is the only way. To my loving wife, particularly, I know this will come as a great shock. But at least I can leave her amply provided for. Goodbye, and Edward Dunham. Uh-huh. You sure he is leaving you amply provided for? It would look bad
1: if... I took care of that some time ago.
6: What about the typewriter? There's no question but what it'll be identified as his.
1: He writes stuff on it all the time. He's had it for years.
6: Well, you want me to keep this, or will you?
1: I'll keep it.
6: All right, doesn't matter. You're positive the gun is registered in his name?
1: Yes.
6: And he'll be alone tonight?
1: Yes, we've been through all this.
6: I know. But I don't want any mistakes. This is no penny ante. Now, you got your reservations?
1: Yeah, I checked again this morning.
6: Okay. Now, you better leave in plenty of time. You want to be sure and make Phoenix before that little airport closes down.
1: I know.
6: I'll come down back at the house tonight a little beforehand, say 12:45. Be sure you don't use any throttle coming in. A long glide. Cut your motor as far out as you can.
1: Yeah, I will.
6: I'll be on time. You've got to get back to Phoenix before daylight. And when you put through that call to me, lay it on thick.
1: I will.
6: And don't worry.
1: I'm not worried.
6: No, I don't think you are. The wheels were moving. Complicated, but good. We'd been over it enough, rehearsed it line by line, so I knew exactly what she'd be doing and saying almost every minute. First, she'd be circling that little airport about a mile from the hotel and sounding as though she was in trouble. A little trick of thinning out the mixture that I'd showed her. And then she'd be coming in for a landing, taxiing over to the hangar. That would be a little before 5.
7: She's acting up on you, huh?
1: Yeah, she is. I didn't think I was going to make it.
7: Oh, carburation, maybe.
1: Exhaust valve sticking, I think.
7: Yeah, that could be it, all right.
1: Thanks.
7: Yeah, you staying in Phoenix?
1: Yeah, for a few days. Can I leave it here?
7: Oh, sure. Tomorrow, first thing, I'll get a man
1: out. No, I'm going to get the man down here who sold it to me. I've only flown it about 8 hours.
7: Oh, gee, it shouldn't be doing that.
1: I'll say it shouldn't. Is there anybody here at night?
7: No, I'm sorry, ma'am. I come on again at 8 a.m.
1: Well, he may be down here before that, because I'm going to get him out of bed if it's the last thing I do. It's a brand new $6,500 airplane.
7: Oh, I don't blame you. Well, in case you're out here before I am, I'll give you the key to the shop, so if there's anything you need...
1: Thanks, but don't bother now. Just send it around the hotel.
7: Okay, where are you staying?
1: Desert Inn, Mrs. Marion Dunham.

0: Hello.
1: This is the hotel operator, Mrs. Dunham. I have your call to Los Angeles now.
0: Oh, yes, thank you.
1: Go ahead, Los Angeles.
2: Hello?
0: Mr. Judson, this is Marion Dunham.
2: Who? Oh, how do you do, Mrs. Dunham?
0: I don't do so well, Mr. Judson. In fact, if you ask me, I'm lucky to be alive.
2: What?
0: I'm mad, Mr. Judson. I think I've got a right to be. I started out for Phoenix today, and that airplane you sold me, I just barely made it. I don't see why a brand new $6,500 airplane could possibly...
2: Well, I can't understand it, Mrs. Dunham. What seemed to be the trouble?
0: Well, an exhaust valve or two just burned up, apparently. Plane's absolutely useless to me in the condition it's in now. I doubt if it'd even get off the ground.
2: Oh, I quite understand, Mrs. Dunham. I'll send a man
0: down
2: first
0: thing. I don't want just
2: thing.
0: A man. I think you ought to come down here and look at it yourself, Mr. Judson.
2: I should come. Why, there's nothing in particular that I could
0: Well,
2: do
0: are you responsible for these planes you sell to people, Mr. Judson, or aren't you?
2: Well, I... Oh, all right, Mrs. Dunham. I'll be down first thing in the morning. Where are you staying?
0: The Desert Inn.
2: The Desert Inn. All right, Mrs. Dunham. Tomorrow morning, then.
0: Well, thank you, Mr. Judson. Good night.
2: Good night, Mrs. Dunham.
1: Did you get your call to Los Angeles, Mrs. Dunham?
0: Yes, thank you. But is the doctor on his way up here? Oh, never mind. Never mind. That must be him. Thank you. Come in.
3: Mrs. Dunham?
0: Yes. Come in, doctor. I'm awfully sorry to bother you, doctor, but I've got a frightful headache. I flew in from Los Angeles today, and something went wrong with my plane. I suppose it's just nerves, but I was wondering if you could give me something to help me sleep.
3: Why, certainly, Miss Dunham.
0: Thank you.
3: We've got just the thing for you right here. Take one of these, or two, if you think you need them.
0: Well, I'd better take two.
3: Well, they're pretty strong.
0: How long will they make me sleep?
3: You'll be dead to the world for a good 8 or 9 hours. Particularly, take two.
0: Well, thank you, Doctor. I'll go in and take them right now. Would you mind hanging that do not disturb sign on the door when you go out?
3: Why, not at all, Miss Dunham. Good night.
0: Good night, Doctor.
4: I was at the field back of her house a little ahead of time. And I had a little bottle of chloroform in my pocket. Oh, the plan was all right. Like I say, it was perfect. But it was just a little bit too perfect for Marion. Because when they found her lying there beside the corpse, every one of those little steps she'd taken to give herself an alibi would prove that she'd planned it. Premeditated. Murder in the first degree. They'd say it went wrong only because her husband managed to knock her cold before he died. The suicide note? There wouldn't be any. I'd see to that. And I'd even be a witness against her. Because instead of flying down to Phoenix with a couple of burned valves in my pocket to support her alibi, I'd fly down there and find there wasn't any plane or any Marion. And when she started that last walk to the gas chamber, maybe she'd begin to realize what I'd been through. My dream girl. I knew she'd sneaked out of the hotel a good 2 hours ago. Sure enough, I heard the motor. Then I heard her cut it. Then she was gliding in. And then we were walking together over towards
5: yes,
4: the darkened
5: yes,
4: house.
5: Yes, everything went all right.
4: What's the matter with you? You haven't spoken a civil word to me yet.
5: Oh, I'm just nervous, I guess.
4: You got your key?
5: Yes, I got it. Be quiet now. This way.
4: It's dark. I got a flash.
5: No. Knocked something over. Shh.
6: What's that?
5: Walk him.
6: Who is it?
5: I'll have to go to him and stall him somehow.
4: All right.
5: Get in there. Get into the closet, quick.
4: Okay.
7: It's me, Ed.
6: Oh, what in the world are you doing, Bob?
7: Well, I thought I was going to have a little...
4: It seemed like an hour that I was in there, straining to hear and not being able to. She'd done it. I heard her running down the hall. She'd done it. I had my hand on the doorknob and was just about to step out when there was a click. And the knob wouldn't turn. Marion! Marion! Marion! That was the front door. I was locked in and she was gone. For a moment, I almost fainted. Because I could see just how she'd planned it. Just what I'd planned to do to her. She'd fly back to Phoenix and then put in a call to her husband on some pretext, and she wouldn't get any answer, and pretend to be worried and call the cops, and they'd find me,
8: They'd say I killed him and then got in a panic and locked myself in the closet by mistake. It was a spring lock and it could happen. The door was solid. Oak. At least 2 inches thick. I went frantically through my pockets for something to work in the lock with. It was no good. But I did find my pocket knife. There was just one chance. I had about 3 hours to whittle a hole through that door big enough for me to get my hand through. I went to work. In 10 minutes, my clothes were wringing wet. In 20 minutes, I thought I was going to die of exhaustion, and I'd hardly begun. Somehow, I kept going. Then the knife blade broke. I was almost crying. I opened the small blade and kept on. My hand was raw with broken blisters. The second blade broke. I kept on with the stump of the big one. Hours passed, it seemed. And then, at last, I was through. But the hole wasn't big enough yet. More hours. And then I tore half the skin off my hand and got it through. I opened the door. I was free. As I started out the front door, the phone rang in the hall. I picked it up and listened.
1: Phoenix, Arizona, calling Mr. Edward Dunham. Hello? Hello, operator?
8: I put the phone quietly back. That would be Marion. That meant that she'd call the cops next, and they'd be out to investigate. I only had a few minutes left, but there was still my plane. I started running across the field to where it stood. If I could get off in that plane, I had a chance, a good... And then I stopped. Marion. She'd fly back. She'd land right on this very field. Sure enough, in about 20 minutes, the cops came. Then more cops. From homicide, I suppose. They prowled all over the place, but they didn't find me. I was hidden in that little clump of trees. And pretty soon, they went away. And I waited. 3 hours more. Then I heard it. Marion's plane. And then I saw her coming into land. And I was out there and up on the wing before she'd even roll to a stop.
9: Randy!
8: The double cross, huh?
9: You're a fine one to talk. You and your Dorothy. I suppose you thought I didn't know about her, that you got engaged to her the very day that you were going to frame me, weren't you? Well, I beat you to it and you'll die. Do you hear me? You'll die.
8: She was dead when I let go of her. My dream girl. But I had to get out of there. The cops had seen her land, and they must have seen me, too. Because they were running out on the field and began shooting as I took off. But something was wrong. Maybe Marion had even figured on this. I don't know. I remember fighting to pull it up, and then those trees coming at me. And the crash! Fire!

0: You got all that, Scotty?
1: I got it.
0: How is he, Doc?
2: Not so good.
0: Here, Judson. Sign here.
2: Sure. I'll sign.
0: Hurry up. Sign it.
2: Sign.
0: Hey, Doc.
2: He's gone.
0: Dead, huh?
2: Dead.
0: Fine thing. I got a confession and no one to sign it.
1: What's the difference? You got witnesses.
0: Yeah. Plain case of murder. Spelled P-L-A-N-E. Very, very funny.

0: 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And now this is Ken Niles bringing back to our suspense microphone our star of the evening, John Lund. John, may we all congratulate you on a swell job of acting. And may I, too, offer you the thanks of the Roma Wine Company with this gift basket of Roma wines.
1: Oh, thanks a lot, Ken. And my thanks to Roma for the basket. You know, at this point, I should be able to ad-lib an immortal line about wine. But all I can think

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1: Ken, speaking of things that most Americans enjoy, who's for Suspense next Thursday?
0: Well, it's going to be a particularly unusual and original show next Thursday. The play is called The Man Who Wanted to Be Edward G. Robinson. And our star, of course, will be...
1: None other than Edward G.
0: None other, indeed. He'll play two roles. He'll be a sort of a switch family Robinson.
1: Well, I'll be listening. Oh, by the way, I hope nobody was too surprised that Mark Stevens and I switch dates tonight. However, to each his own, to each his own.
0: Well, good night, John. We'll be looking forward to seeing you in Paramount's Technicolor production, Perils of Pauline.
2: Next Thursday, same time, you will hear Mr. Edward G. Robinson as star of Suspense.
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1: Autolite and its 96,000 dealers bring you Mr. Robert Young in tonight's presentation of
2: Suspense. Tonight, Autolite presents a story about a man who commits a murder efficiently and safely, only to find there was a witness. The story is called A Murder of Necessity, starring Mr. Robert Young.
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4: I'm walking along a city street with murder in my heart. Tonight is the night I must kill. Remember the name, Herbie Sachs. Fat, sweaty Herbie Sachs. He'll be sitting behind his big desk, and he'll look up at me and smile, and his fat neck will spill over the expensive collar of the expensive shirt that he'll be wearing. So far, so good. No one around. So far, so good. Why do I keep saying that? Some sign painter will have a new job. Scrape the name in gold letters off the glass door. Herbert J. Sachs, private investigator, will soon be dead, gentlemen. Oh, yeah.

0: panel of the glass door, the fat shadow of the big man sitting happily in his swivel chair. Mr. Sachs waits within, murderer. Knock on his door.
1: Oh, hold it a minute. The janitor wants to come in.
0: Gets up from the chair, Herbie. Come and open the door. Meet your doom.
2: Start in the other office. Oh. Hello, Mark. What do you want?
0: A few moments of your time.
2: Oh, I'm busy. Let's make it some...
0: Inside, Herbie. Go ahead, Herbie. Sit down.
2: What do you want?
0: Herbie, I'm through. You've bled me for the last nickel.
2: What are you talking about?
0: I made a mistake a long time ago. I went hunting and I killed a man. It was an accident. But instead of turning myself in and getting off on a charge of manslaughter, I listened to the advice of a man named Herbie Sachs.
2: Go home, Mark.
0: Nobody saw you shoot him, you said. Nobody did, except you, Herbie. I'll be silent, said Herbie.
2: Now, look, Mark.
0: I've had to pay for your silence. Haven't I, Herbie? Through the nose.
2: Who do you think you are, coming here like this? Why, for 2 cents...
0: For 2 cents, you'd sell your mother, your grandmother, and your wife, Gretchen. A nice girl who doesn't deserve you.
2: I'm warning you, Mark.
0: You're through warning people, Herbie. I wonder how many others will breathe easier when once they learn you're no longer exercising the big stick.
2: What are you going to do?
0: This. Now the sign painter can scrape the gold letters off the glass door. Herbert J. Sachs sits dead in his swivel chair, the blood running a crazy pattern down the front of his expensive shirt, his mouth silent, no words, no accusations, no talk of any kind, no talk... Wait, Herbie was talking to somebody when I knocked on the door. Nobody here. Who was he talking to? Must have been talking to somebody on the telephone. He didn't hang it up. Hello? Hello? Who's there? Please don't...

0: the phone in Herbie's desk drawer had been off the hook. Herbie'd been talking to someone on the phone. Who would it have been? Somebody I knew? Somebody I didn't know? Somebody like Herbie who'd make me suffer some more? I had to find out. But how? How? I got an idea. The phone pad. Today, March 24th, and under the date, three names. L. Collins, the name Janice, and a phone number, and an Art LaFoon. Could it have been one of them? On the phone, you heard... What? Was it a radio? Was it a record? That's all you have to go on, but it'll have to be enough. Even now, whoever it was may be calling the police. Down in the corner drugstore, I look up L. Collins. There's only one. Strange for a name like Collins, but only one. Lucius Collins, who lives on North Woodburn Drive. A taxi gets me there in 20 minutes.
1: Yes?
0: Mrs. Lucius Collins?
1: Yes.
0: Is your husband at home?
1: Yes. You want to see him?
0: If it's possible.
1: Come in. Just follow me. What did you say your name was?
0: I didn't say, but it's Paul. Paul Drake.
1: Oh. Lucius, there's a Mr. Drake who wants to see you.
2: Drake?
0: Yes, Mr. Collins. A mutual friend asked me to call. I'd like to speak to you alone, if I may.
1: I'll close the door.
0: Mr. Collins...
2: Sit down, Mr. Drake.
0: Thank you.
2: You said a mutual friend sent you? Who?
0: Herbie Sachs sent me, Mr. Collins.
2: What does he want?
0: He's not satisfied with the present setup.
2: Mr. Drake, I'm paying him all I can now. I can't pay anymore. If I did, my wife might find out, then... How would I explain it? Doesn't Mr. Sachs understand that?
0: He's not satisfied, Mr. Collins. That's all I can tell you.
2: But what am I going to do?
0: Well, Herbie just gave me a general picture of your situation. Perhaps if you filled me in on the details...
2: There are no details, Mr. Drake. I made a mistake once. I met a girl. We grew fond of each other. Naturally, my wife suspected something was wrong. She went to Mr. Sachs and had him trail me. He found out about us, the girl and me, but... He didn't tell my wife. He said he wouldn't tell her if I paid him. And so I did. The girl went away, but I still pay Mr. Sachs.
0: I understand, Mr. Collins.
2: You do? You really do?
0: Have you been home all evening, Mr. Collins?
2: Well, yes.
0: I guess I'll just tell Herbie what you told me. If you can't increase it, you can't do it. Radio over there. Looks like an old one.
2: Huh? Oh, it is. We've had that for years. It's broken. Haven't bothered to have it fixed.
0: Mm-hmm. You got a phonograph?
2: Yes, an old one. The kind you wind's not much good. It's up in the attic, stored away.
0: Well, thanks, Mr. Collins.
2: Thanks?
0: I mean, for seeing me, for letting me talk to you.
2: Well, I don't understand it. A man like you working for Herbie Sachs?
0: I know, Mr. Collins. I don't seem like the kind that would. That poor little man, if only I could have told him, whispered to him, yelled to him, Mr. Collins, your unhappiness is over. The man who held you in the arms of terror is no more. He's dead. He's up in his office, spilling blood all over his nice clean carpet. You're a free man, free to pick up the pieces of your life and start again. But tomorrow you'll know. It'll be in all the papers. That'll be soon enough. First name on the list I check off. Lucius Collins is a man with problems of his own. He didn't play his broken radio or the old phonograph stored away up in his attic. So I call the phone number next to the name on the pad that reads Janice.
3: Just picked it up and walked away with it. Leon's bar, tech speaking.
0: Is Janice there?
3: Yeah, but she's awful busy waiting on tables. Can I give her a message?
0: No. I'll call later.
3: Okay.
0: I found Leon's bar downtown on Main. It was a cheap place, but it was full of people. Then I saw the girl waiting on the tables. She was pretty, but a prettiness that was cheap like the bar. I walked over to an empty booth in the corner and sat down. I waited. Then she saw me and came over and stood beside me.
4: What do you have?
0: Whiskey and water.
4: Whiskey and water, right.
0: Janice. Come here a minute.
4: Yeah? What is it?
0: I want to talk to you.
4: Look, I'm awful busy right now.
0: Herbie sent me.
4: I didn't get your name.
0: Drake. Paul Drake.
4: Herbie sent you?
0: Yes, Herbie sent me.
4: For what?
0: What does Herbie usually want?
4: What kind of a holdup is this? Twice in 1 week.
0: Herbie's an ugly man, isn't he, Janice?
4: You're a funny guy. I'd almost get the impression you didn't like him.
0: Well, it isn't necessary for an employee to like his employer, is it?
4: No. What are you? His collection agency?
0: In a sense. I'm also an advisor of his.
4: What do you mean?
0: Sometimes I advise him about his clients. Perhaps I could advise him about you.
4: What would you advise him?
0: I think you're a pretty girl, a very pretty girl, Janice. I'd advise him of that.
4: You shouldn't say things like that.
0: Why not?
4: Because they're not true.
0: Yes, they are.
4: What do you want from me, mister?
0: I'd like to take you home tonight, to where you live. That's all I want.
4: That's a lot.
0: I think you're pretty, Janice. I told you.
4: I get off in an hour. You can take me home.
0: In an hour. She got up from the table and walked across the room. There was something strange about this girl, something I didn't understand, but something I had to find out. She stopped at the jukebox in the corner of the bar next to the phone booth and dropped a dime into the machine. That's when I heard the song again.

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0: And now, Autolite brings back to our Hollywood soundstage Mr. Robert Young in Elliot Lewis's production of A Murder of Necessity, a tale well calculated to keep you in...

0: Well.
1: Oh. Nice music. You like it?
0: My favorite record. I play it all the time.
1: You do?
0: Mm-hmm. Well, should we go?
1: I'll call a cab.
0: You don't have to.
1: Why not? Ride home in style.
0: It's only a couple of blocks from here. We can walk. Wouldn't you like to walk?
1: All right. Beautiful night. Not a cloud in the sky.
0: I love fresh air.
1: What's your last name, Janice?
0: I've got a lot of them. Call me Janice Gibson.
1: All right, Janice Gibson. What kind of a girl are you, Janice?
0: If you work for Herbie Sachs, you know all about me.
1: Not the details, pretty girl.
0: Why do you keep saying pretty girl?
1: Because it's a statement of fact. You are pretty, Janice.
0: I'm the kind of a girl that you read about in the confession magazines. Only they make those stories up. They're fiction. My story's not fiction. It's a real one.
1: I believe you.
0: Long time ago, a girl with big ideas came out of the sticks, landed in the big city.
1: And she met a man named Herbie Sachs.
0: She met him after she'd gone off the deep end. She wanted thrills. Those thrills ended her up in a straitjacket in a sanitarium. They were the kind of thrills you don't write the family back home about.
1: Mm-hmm. But how does Herbie figure?
0: Herbie is a man with many ways and means. And when the girl ended up in an addict, Herbie was the big brother. He had a soft shoulder and he stretched out a helping hand.
1: Uh-huh.
0: After I was cured, he told me I had to pay him for his silence. The silence that would keep the family back home from finding out about the thrilling things that had happened to the girl from the sticks.
1: Are you?
0: Yes. Well over them.
1: That's good.
0: Why do you work for a man like him?
1: Oh, check it off the living. Were you at the bar all night tonight?
0: Ever since 8 o'clock, why?
1: Nothing. I guess I'm making conversation because I don't want to talk to you anymore.
0: Look, mister, you can walk on the other side of the street. I didn't
1: ask
0: you
1: to... Oh, wait a minute. I didn't mean it that way, Janice. Honest. Believe me, what I meant was I didn't want to talk because I suddenly feel like kissing you.
0: This is where I live. The Bug House. Want to come up and meet the fleas? Courtesy of Herbie Sachs.
1: Janice, don't be bitter.
0: I got one room and a hot plate. What am I supposed to do? Dance a dance because I can't afford anything better?
1: Look, I'll talk to Herbie. I'm his advisor, remember? Maybe I'll advise him to change his mind.
0: If you thought you could...
1: I'll try. That much I promise. I'll advise him that you ought to have a nice apartment to live in. And a stove.
0: Pa?
1: Yes?
0: You want to come upstairs? I'll make you some coffee.
1: I have something to take care of, and it's late. Maybe after...
0: You won't come back. Once you leave, I won't see you anymore. You're that kind of guy.
1: I'll come back.
0: I won't see you again. I know I won't. Kiss me, Paul. Hard. Like you were going away for a long time. Come upstairs. Let me make you some coffee.
1: I'll be back.
0: Paul.
1: Janice, someday if you ever find out that this is all over, go back home to where there aren't thrilling things for a girl like you to do.
0: I don't know.
1: They'll never know. Home is a long and faraway memory.
0: I don't know.
1: Promise me. On the kiss.
0: Maybe. Maybe, Paul. Maybe.
1: I took her in my arms and kissed her again. Then she turned and disappeared through the door into the cheap boarding house. And the black night closed in on me again, and the fear and fright returned. Under the street light up at the corner, I checked the last name on the phone pad, Art LaFoon. He's not at his place of business on Houston Avenue, the watchman tells me. Mr. LeFoon is never at his place of business at 2:30 in the morning, he says with raised eyebrows. Even though it is a novelty business and novel things are always happening. So I wait until 8 o'clock the following morning. Near his novelty business, I find a very shabby hotel, and for $2, the night clerk tells me that I can have a bed with a clean sheet and a loud knock on my door when it's 7 o'clock. By 5 minutes after 8, I'm standing in front of Mr. LeFoon's novelty business on the third floor, my hand closed tightly around a piece of blue steel that means death for Mr. LeFoon.
2: Yeah, all right, Midge. There's a shipment I'll get out to you on Friday. Okay. I promise you, Midge. When LeFoon makes a promise, he keeps his word. Okay, kid, I'll see you. Ah, hello, brother.
1: Mr. LeFoon?
2: That's it, brother LeFoon. Anything that's novel or new, see LeFoon. Here, let me show you these small telescopes we just got in. I made some a couple of years ago, but those were tame. Here, take a look at this one.
1: Look,
2: Go ahead. Just squint your eye. You gotta focus.
1: Herbie sent me.
2: Yeah, I was... What was that, brother?
1: Herbie Sachs.
2: Yeah? You mentioned the name, Herbie Sachs. What am I supposed to do?
1: You know Herbie.
2: Who are you, anyway?
1: I work for Herbie Sachs.
2: You made another statement. Tell me how to react, brother.
1: Hey, look, Mr. Novelty Man, I don't know how to convince you, but I'll get rough if I have to.
2: Okay, take it easy, brother, take it easy. That's an expensive shirt.
1: That's why I'm here. Herbie doesn't like you buying such expensive shirts.
2: Who are you?
1: I'm recently hired to make collections. I've come to collect.
2: You know what? I think you're lying. You don't work for Herbie Sachs. You don't work for him at all.
1: I told you I was just recently hired.
2: And why didn't he tell me you'd be around, brother? I talked to him on the phone last night. Why didn't he tell me, huh?
1: You talked to Herbie on the phone last night?
2: Yeah, brother, I talked to him.
1: What happened when you talked to Herbie?
2: What do you mean, what happened? Who are you, brother?
1: Nobody you'd be interested in.
2: Yeah? Well, maybe the cops would be interested.
1: Put it down.
2: Get your hands off of me.
1: Later, Mr. LeFoon. Later, we'll take care of some unfinished business when it's dark and no one will see me. I got out of the building. I had to before someone saw me. Saw my face and would recognize it again. But tonight, when it's dark, I'll wait for you and follow you, Mr. LeFoon. It was you on the phone. Now I know. Buy a paper and go home. Lay low. When I get home, I open the paper, and there it is, on page 2, an account of the death of Herbert J. Sachs, the private investigator, shot through the chest twice by an unknown assailant. How soon would it be before Mr. LeFoon would tell the police the name of the unknown assailant? Long enough, because LeFoon was the kind of man who'd wait for the killer to get in touch with him. LeFoon was the kind of man who could be bribed. And then while I tried to sleep. Hello?
3: Mark? Mm-hmm. This is Gretchen Sachs, Herbie's wife.
1: Yeah. Hello, Gretchen.
3: Did you read about Herbie in the papers this morning?
1: Yeah, I read, Gretchen.
3: I want to talk to you, Mark.
1: Talk?
3: It's important. Can you come out to the house?
1: Have the police been out to the house yet?
3: No. I was down for a few minutes at the morgue to identify the body.
1: That's all?
3: That's all. It's important that I talk to you. I was on the other end of the phone, Mark.
1: Why didn't you answer me when I picked up the receiver?
3: I had to take time to think things through.
1: Have you thought them through?
3: Yes. Will you come out to the house and talk to me?
1: Yes. Gretchen, I'll be out. In a little while.
3: I'll wait for you.
1: It was Herbie's own wife, Gretchen, on the phone. Sweet and lovable Gretchen. And now the wife of the man I murdered waits to talk with me. What about? The weather? No. No, she waits to talk business. Before the police arrive, she waits to take up where the fat man left off. Another murder of necessity. Ring the doorbell, murderer.
4: Hello, Mark. Come in.
0: Mark! Oh, Mark. You fool. You fool.
1: I'm sorry, Gretchen.
0: I hated him. I hated him.
1: What are you saying?
0: I couldn't stand him. Everything he was, I hated. He wouldn't let me go.
1: No. I don't believe you.
0: Last night, I called him on the telephone. Called him to tell him to come home. Because...
1: No.
0: When he got home, Mark, I was going to kill him.
1: Gretchen.

0: Operator.
1: Operator. Get me police headquarters. I just committed a murder that wasn't necessary at all.

0: 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Presented by Autolite. Tonight's star, Mr. Robert Young. This is Harlow Wilcox speaking for Autolite, world's largest independent manufacturer of automotive electrical equipment. Our Autolite family is made up of the nearly 30,000 men and women in 28 great Autolite plants from coast to coast and in still other Autolite plants in many foreign countries. It also includes more than 18,000 people who have invested a portion of their savings in Autolite, as well as 96,000 Autolite distributors and dealers in the United States and thousands more in Canada and throughout the world. On April 1st, Autolite will present the national television preview of the great Parade of Stars automobile show from the Grand Ballroom of New York's Waldorf Astoria Hotel. This program may be seen at the regular Autolite Suspense television time on April 1st, or a few days later in some television areas. Don't miss this great program. And remember to be with us next week for another thrilling Autolite Suspense show on radio. Next week, our star will be Miss Deborah Carr, as a girl who chose a most dangerous way of making a living and bet her life on its success. A story true except for changes in names and places, which we call The Colonel's Lady. Presented on Suspense. Suspense is produced and directed by Elliot Lewis, with music composed by Lucian Morawick and conducted by Lud Gluskin. A Murder of Necessity was written for Suspense by Richard George Patacini. Featured in tonight's cast were Paula Winslow, Charlotte Lawrence, Joe Gilbert, Howard McNear, Lou Merrill, and Joseph Kearns.
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1: This is the man in black, here for the Roma Wine Company of Fresno, California, to introduce this weekly half hour of Suspense. Tonight from Hollywood, Roma Wines bring you Miss Faye Bainter, Mr. Ralph Morgan, and Mr. Dane Clark in a suspense play dealing with a mother and a son and a lodger who kept an appointment with death. And so, with Life Ends at Midnight, and with the performances of Faye Bainter as Mrs. Bates, of Dane Clark as her son Walter, and of Ralph Morgan as Mr. Chalmers, we again hope to keep you in suspense.

0: Walter. 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Is that you, Walter?
1: That's right, Mom. It's your little sonny boy, Waller. You still remember my whistle, eh?
0: Oh, yes, I... But what I didn't know.
1: Never know when I'll turn up, eh, Mom? What's the matter? Do we have to stand here in the hall?
0: Oh, no, no. Come in. It's just... Come in, Walter.
1: Well, it's the same old crummy joint.
0: I do my best to keep it clean, Walter.
1: Yeah, I know. Regular old Mother Hubbard. You'll have to clean up the whole south side before you get the magoo out of this flea bag. Boy, am I tired. Up all night in a stinking day coach full of snoring jerks and squalling babies. Babies are the worst. All they do is bawl and slobber.
0: You left Pittsburgh last night?
1: 1 a.m, didn't sleep a wink. Yeah, look at my collar.
0: But tomorrow is Monday. You have to be at work in the morning.
1: Sure, what's the matter? You're worried?
0: Oh, no, no, I just...
1: Don't just. Can't a guy come home and see his mother once in 6 months? That's a mother for you. You break your back, you sit up all night to see your mother for one day, and she tells you you have to be at work in the morning. How do you like
0: that? Walter, I'm sorry. I didn't miss you so. I just worried
1: Yeah, I know. Well, don't worry so much. It makes me nervous.
0: Here, sit at the table, dear. You must be starved.
1: Well, all right. Now it's like coming home.
0: Oh, my baby. I'm so glad to see you. You did come just to see me, didn't you?
1: Who else? Hattie Lamar?
0: Well, of course you came to see me. It's just that I always worry so about you,
1: forget
0: I mean.
1: Forget it. Well, what's to eat?
0: I was just making a chop for my lunch. That's all there seems to be in the house right now.
1: That'll be enough for me.
0: It'll be ready in a minute. Now tell me about yourself, your job.
1: Never mind about me. How are you doing?
0: Well, I try not to complain, Walter. Things are not easy. Prices high. Rent's going up all the time. Even on this old house. Honest, I...